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2: Yennier Cano on for a second inning of work. Back at starter, Cade Povich, who left due to injury. And Cano delivers a strike one to Javier Sanoja. 0-1 to Sanoja, 3-2 Marlins. Finale of three, Baltimore going for a sweep here before they come home for a six-game homestand beginning tomorrow night at Camden Yards. The 0-1, down and away for a ball, 1-1. Brett Hollander and Josh Lewin. Santiago Rodriguez here at Lone Depot Park before a red-eye home for the Orioles. 1-1 to Sanoja, and the pitch by Cano. It's a pop-up. Henderson on the edge of the outfield grass. In very short left, he makes the catch. And Sanoja is retired, so Cano has retired all four batters he has faced. He has rarely asked more than getting three outs in any outing. And now he'll deal with the top of the order in Otto Lopez. But this is an unusual situation. And right now, the Orioles are going to have to make some of these relievers a bit uncomfortable to survive the day. 3-2 Marlins, one out, bottom of the fifth. And that's a ball in to Otto Lopez. Alec Hildebeindel. Manny thinks back at home base, and this is a little roller foul towards the Miami dugout. One ball and one strike.
4: Well, to your point, going back to last season anyway, there was not a full two-inning appearance from Cano at any point last year. Had a couple of 1 2/3.
2: Big chopper, third base side foul. It remains 1-2.
4: It does appear to be a rejuvenated, if not reinvented, Cano.
2: No doubt.
4: Right? This was a guy who was an all-star not a million years ago. He just had a couple of fall-down seasons into this one.
2: The 1-2. That's hit in the air to right field. O'Neill on the run towards the corner. Gliding there, he makes the catch, and he puts it away. That's out number two. Well, you think the Orioles might be short pitching-wise right now and into tomorrow. I can assure you it does not compare to what happened on May the 6th, yesterday, 2012, in one of the great regular season wins in Baltimore Orioles baseball history, a 9-6 win over the Red Sox in 17 innings at Fenway Park. That was the day, you may recall, where it had to be Chris Davis out of the Orioles' pen. Tapper foul right at home plate. 0-1. And Davis, who had a miserable day at the plate. That's the great irony of it, what you love about it in this game. He was 0-for-8, Josh, with five punch-outs, but he comes on to earn a major league victory in two innings of work at Fenway. And the Orioles on that day got to 19-9. Ground ball right back to Cano. Base to the mound, lob toss to first, and a 1-2-3 inning for Yennier Cano. It is murderer's row in Yennier Cano right now. He has faced six batters and retired all six of them, and we're five complete in South Florida. It's a 3-2 Marlins lead as we roll to the sixth inning on the Orioles Radio Network.
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2: 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Now in the sixth, Orioles down just a run. Here's Josh.
4: All right. Thank you, Brett. And I'm laughing because Samuel Basayo is about to bat now against Andrew Nardi, who takes over on the mound from Miami. The call is tardy as the pitch is delivered by Nardi. It is eventually called a ball. And we're getting a challenge, an ABS challenge from Hicks, the catcher. Our first challenge of the game. And this, at the very bottom of the zone, is called a strike. On the corner, on the bottom, right at the edge. Yeah, it's a strike. Overturned. Basayo is at 0-1. So here's the reason for my chuckle. Basayo's the guy that was hoping to hit against Nardi at around 9:45 p.m. on Tuesday, but he was told no. We're going to send Adley Rutschman up there instead. And Rutschman delivered. Got the game-winning hit as a pinch hitter. Basayo, who's been proving he can hit left-hand pitching and was having a huge night, he was a bit disappointed he didn't get this chance. Swings and misses here. It's 0-2. So that was such a talking point from Tuesday. Was it the right decision? Yeah, it sure was, because the O's won. But what if Basayo had stayed in there to face Nardi? We're getting a shot at that here. The 0-2 pitch is outside 1-2. So both pitchers, the starting pitchers in this game, did not go nearly as long as they had hoped. One due to injury and one due to how many pitches thrown. Here's a swing, a high drive. Basayo to left center. This ball's got a chance. At the wall, a leap at that wall. The catch is made. It's Marcy. He peeled it off that wall. What a catch. And what a disappointment for Basayo. Right after Alonso had taken one to the wall in left center to close out the last inning. This time to begin this inning, Basayo gets robbed on a leaping catch by Marcy. Basayo slams his helmet into his own dugout upon return. The ball would not have gotten out. It was not home run robbery, but it was doubles robbery. And here's Tyler O'Neill. And he swings and misses 0-1.
2: Yeah, that ball was hit a country mile, and the ballpark held it not too far away from where Alonso just missed going out. He could not believe his ball did not carry out.
4: O'Neill batting right, of course, will take down and outside from the lefty 1-1. So we do have our answer, I suppose, 2 days later. Basayo thinking he could have made some good contact against Nardi. Yeah. I mean, a pellet out there about 390 feet to left center. But Marcy scrapes it off the wall. O's behind 3-2 in the top of the sixth. They're starting to hit some balls very hard. This ball cracked on the ground on three hops to short. Grabbed by Lopez with a backhand. Fires to first to take care of O'Neill. This game so far for the Orioles has been heavy on the tick, tick, tick. It's been very light on the boom. You're waiting for something to detonate. And you feel like you're getting closer and closer, but the sand is running through the hourglass here. You're in the sixth inning. Still 3-2 Miami on a night that Cade Povich had to leave early. The pitch, a wave and a miss by Kowser, 0-1. The sweeper. It's a tough assignment. Lefty versus lefty. And Nardi, who was the losing pitcher the other night, he's been doing some pretty good things otherwise this year. Native Californian deals, and the native Texan Couser takes high. Nardi with 14 strikeouts in 13 innings. And this bullpen has quietly done a very nice job for Miami all year. Opponent's batting average in the 190s. Couser checks, takes a changeup low. Nardi's a fastball sweeper guy, very occasional change. Guy that missed all of last year with a back issue, one-time 16th round pick. Played his college ball at Arizona, didn't exactly light things up as a Wildcat. The 2-1 to Couser is looped foul out of play, third base side. 2-2 with nobody on, two out. And again, just to recap, Povich with some forearm discomfort had to leave after three innings. Cano, for the first time in about 3 years, goes two innings in relief. We'll see who the O's roll with going forward now. 2-2 coming. Taken strike, three called on the inside edge, inning over. O's go in order against Nardi, the same guy they roughed up to win a game just the other night. All right, bottom of the sixth on approach. It is Miami 3 and Baltimore 2 on the Orioles Radio Network.
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4: Adley Rutschman starting on the bench tonight. He was a secret weapon to win a game in the opener of this series. Got a feeling we might hear from Adley at some point tonight. Right now is Samuel Basayo rolling at catcher, and he was robbed of a double that would have led things off in the sixth inning. Jacob Marcy making a tremendous play at the wall in left center. And the Orioles could not add base runners or anything in the rest of that top of the sixth. Now we're in the bottom of the sixth inning, and the O's will get a lefty to the mound. Dietrich Enns will take over for Yennier Cano. Two spotless innings of relief, needing only 23 pitches to get that done. Cano pitching so early in the game because Cade Povich had to leave after three innings with forearm discomfort. Here is Liam Hicks. There's blasted a two-run home run tonight. Lefty to lefty. Beats this one on the ground towards first. Alonso gobbles it up. Leads ends perfectly with an underhand toss. End steps on the bag. One out. That home run from Hicks in the first inning made it 2-0 Miami. The O's battled back. Chopped it to 2-1 in the third. Left runners at second and third. And that came back to bite him because then Miami came back with a run to make it 3-1. Got on a base hit by our old buddy Connor Norby. O's back to within 3-2, doing that in the top of the fourth. Now same score, bottom six. Here's Christopher Morel, the DH. And he'll take on the outside corner, strike one. Sixth inning being brought to you by PNC. Patience is a winning strategy in baseball and banking. PNC Bank, brilliantly boring since 1865. The big lefty ends with the pitch, and that bends towards the knees. Called a strike. It is nothing and two. From the 19th round pick of the Yankees back in 2012, Dietrich Enns, out of Central Michigan. The motion, the 0-2 to Morrell. Waving a miss, down he goes. He roars in there with a four-seam fastball at

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4: 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New pitcher for Miami in a 3-2 game. Michael Peterson will deal with the Miami native, Coby Mayo, who's already got a couple hits tonight, and he takes outside the slider. It's 1-0. We'll see a lot of sliders from this tall, spindly 31-year-old native of Middlesex, England, Michael Peterson. Although he actually grew up in San Jose, California. And moved out of the UK when he was 2. The pitch, slider, down and outside, 2-0. His dad from Middlesex, England. That's the Pittsburgh of the UK, because it's the junction of three rivers. Not the Allegheny, Ohio, and Monongahela. I think it's the Thames, the Lee, and something. 2-0 pitch. High fly ball right center field. Ruiz on the move. Couple steps to his right. And makes the catch up over that dark cap. One down and Jeremiah Jackson coming up. Boy, for a 3-2 game, it's been moving along at a pretty good pace. There's a lot of interesting things that have happened here tonight. The Orioles hitting the ball hard and deep often. If they do not have a home run, and they only have 2 runs total, 3 Oriole pitchers have combined on a 3-hitter. The pitch to Jackson is rifled inside. It's 1-0. We're going to get a challenge. We're going to get a challenge.
5: Catcher's challenge.
4: Second time that Hicks is challenging this young umpire, Willie Traynor. Survey says, looking up at the big board. Uh-oh, this is taking a while. It's not
3: Uh-oh.
4: Supposed to do that. I think we have a frozen screen. And now a strike.
5: Ball's overturned. Miami has 2 challenges remaining.
4: That's got to be a terrible feeling for the umpire. You're either doing your job great, or everybody knows you just blew one, and you just got to wait.
3: Or it's a terrible feeling for the system itself and whoever's operating it in the ballpark.
4: Well, we're waiting. The 0-1 pitch to Jackson. Hit hard, one hopped it short by Lopez. Backing up, firing, chest high to Norby. Got him, 2 down. Another baseball hit right on the nose. But, man, they're just going right at various Marlins tonight. Top of the order, Gunnar Henderson. All right, I'm putting in the call. I'm trying to teach everybody in the booth the game this year. We did this in Texas for like 10 years. When you feel it, when you just got the vibe, you get one of these per game. You put in the call.
3: Right now, you're calling.
4: This is it. This at bat, Gunnar Henderson. He'll take, and a slider is on the inside corner, strike one. Now, it's kind of like, I mean, it's such a random thing. You know, when you're right, you feel like you're the smartest person in the world. It happens once a year. But then you get to celebrate.

0: The 0-1. Swing foul tip, it's 0-2.
1: You want it back now?
0: No,
1: 0-2?
0: That's part of the rules. You can't take it back. Now, look, I know what the stats say. Gunner is hitting 0-50 with two strikes over the last 4 weeks. He's got one hit on 0-2 this entire season. He's 1-25. But once you make the call, you've made the call. That's it. No backsies. He's due to hit one out. The pitch, taking high, 1-2.
1: I have 11 balls in this game hit at 100 miles per hour or more.
0: Is that both teams? Or
1: that
0: just
1: is both teams both combined. Teams. And it's pretty even between them. A few more Orioles than Marlins.
0: Marlins lead the game 3-2. 1-2 pitch from Peterson. Swing and a hard foul back this way.
1: And the Orioles are out hitting Miami.
0: Been a lot of that going around. Remember that game where the Orioles lost 12-1 at Yankee Stadium? The hits were even in that game. Only the second time in the history of the franchise that they've lost by 11 runs and been even Steven in hits. The 1-2 from Peterson. Swing and a miss. Back foot slider got him. Now, you've still got your call left. It's 3-2 Miami. 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
0: Here's Estuary Ruiz. He'll pop up the first pitch he sees from Dietrich. Ends in a foul ground third base side. Kobe Mayo staggers a bit, lunges and makes the catch in that third base coach's box, which is really more of a bracket than a box, to be fair. But how about Dietrich Ends? He's thrown five pitches. He's got four outs.
1: That's a pretty good out to balls pitch ratio. Yeah, Jackson Holliday, he's starting his rehab again tonight. I think this is his third try at it. Hopefully a third time's a charm. He's the DH for Chesapeake at home, 0-3 tonight.
0: Jacob Marcy, left-hand batter, the defensive star of the game tonight. Eyeballs one on the inside corner, strike one. This guy's a Michigander, Dearborn, Michigan, outside Detroit. He's actually a Chicago Bears fan, though, because the Lions were always so bad when he was growing up. 0-1 pitch, his pop foul out of play, third base side. The play that Marcy made on Basayo might be the play of the game tonight, certainly in terms of aesthetics, but maybe, Brett, in terms of importance as well. That would have been a leadoff double for Basayo in a 3-2 game. 3-2 Marlins. Here's the pitch from Enns, and it wanders outside. So 1-2 to Marcy, who's been good with the glove. He's got some fleet feet as well. He's got 10 steals, but he's only hitting 179. 1-2 on the way from Enns. This ball is driven pretty well in the left center. Going back on the ball, Kowser reaches the warning track, reaches up, makes the catch, two down. A model of efficiency has been Dietrich Enns since coming in. Say the same for Yennier Cano. I mean, 23 pitches to get through two innings is pretty good, too. Now Leo Jimenez, the Panamanian second baseman. Cows are a little bit shallow in center for him. O's are still out hitting Miami, 6-3. The pitch is lobbed upstairs, 1-0. You know, yesterday, Miami had only three hits from the second inning on. So far tonight, they have had, what, two hits from the second inning on? 1-0 from Enns, dropping inside 2-0. And it's not like the Orioles have been outclassed at the plate. They've been making solid contact tonight. Just lining into a lot of opposing gloves. The kick, the 2-0, waving a miss, 2-1. And as you look ahead to the eighth inning, Taylor Ward to lead it off. Third in the majors in on-base percentage. Then Beavers and Alonso. Remember, Rutschman can pinch hit at some point. 2-1, blasted foul, back out of play to the right. 2-2 with nobody on, two out. Depending on what the Marlins do out of their bullpen, well, it is quite possible you might see Rutschman for Beavers. Here's the 2-2. Swing, it's poked foul out of play. That's to the first base side. That'll dip out of the vacant upper deck, bounce to the middle deck, and a fan who's the only guy sitting in that section says, all right, I got a souvenir. 2-2 to the righty Jimenez. Now the pitch. Check swing. It's up too high. Full count. If the O's can rally, they'd be back to within a couple games of 500. The O's and seemingly everybody else in the American League. 3-2. Fouled straight back. We talked about this a bit off the top. With no teams above 500 in the AL Central or the AL West, the number of teams in the AL that are something like 17-20, like the O's right now, it's the majority. 17-21, 17-20, 18-21. Here's a 3-2. Low in the dirt, ball four. Well, towards the bottom of the 1-5, and he draws a two-out walk. Sanoha is the batter. Number nine man, he's also walked tonight.
1: Yeah, you feel the margins right now in this game are pretty much the Marlins can't score. They have a pretty good bullpen. It looks like it would be Calvin Fauché entering this game in the top of the eighth.
0: We haven't seen Fauché in this series yet. He's loosening right now. A toss to first. A high throw, but in under that throw, and even before the tag, is Jimenez. I would say it would be Fauché Faucho, the way he's getting ready right now. Mayo off the bag at third. Here's the pitch. Cracked in the air, right center field. Kowser digging for it, digging for it. Gets there! Makes the catch in right center. And the inning is over. Great job by Cano and Enns. They both hit two innings tonight, and the O's are right in it. It is 3-2 at the end of seven on the Orioles Radio Network.
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0: Colton Cowser just made a nice running catch to close the seventh inning. 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Looking for an easy upgrade for your lawn this season? Go with Pennington Grass Seed, the official partner of the Baltimore Orioles grounds crew. Pennington Grass Seed, the grass is greener. And by the way, this copyrighted broadcast is presented by the authority of the Orioles, may not be reproduced or retransmitted in any form. The accounts and descriptions of the game may not be disseminated without the express written consent of the Baltimore Orioles. A little change from a change. We thought it was going to be Fauché pitching for Miami. They'll go with the hard-throwing Josh Eknis instead. Facing 2-3-4 in the Orioles order, getting to the eighth inning. And a 3-2 lead for Miami that's been very tenuous at best over the last few innings. Here to take you the rest of the way, here's Brett.
1: Thank you, Mr. Lewin. Yeah, Eknis making his third major league appearance in a very high leverage spot, and it's up and in to Taylor Ward for a ball, 1-0. Ward, Beavers, and Alonzo due up. The Orioles do have Adley Rutschman on the bench right now to deploy at any point. Eknis, the young right-hander, who pitched a couple of days ago against the Orioles, delivers a ball, and he falls behind Ward, 2-0. Ward 0-for-3 with a couple of strikeouts looking. Eknis pitched a scoreless frame with a couple of strikeouts on Tuesday against the Orioles. The 2-0, that's yanked down and away, and it's 3-0. Eknis throws very hard. Upper 90s fastball. He also has a sweeper and a sinker. Just 24 years of age. Thrusted into a big moment here for the Marlins, who are really desperate for a win. The 3-0. And that's a strike. Ward took one jab step towards first, but that's a strike. And it's 3-1. The Orioles and the Marlins both have two ABS challenges remaining. Ward did not use it there. Right on right. And the 3-1 pitch to Taylor Ward. Up and in for ball four. There's your tying run.
0: And there is Ward doing what he does. His last 11 trips to the plate, it is 6 walks, 4 strikeouts, only one ball put in play. That was on the ground out last inning, or a couple innings ago.
1: And his 35th walk in game number 38. Amazing. The Orioles, so far this year, when behind after 7 innings, they're 3-18. In at third is Sanoha. Beavers takes a ball in, 1-0.
0: Well, Beavers has been really a discerning batter. Obviously, that's kind of his game anyway. But specifically tonight, he's been ahead in the count every at-bat.
1: Eknis from Albuquerque, New Mexico. The right-hander comes home, and Beavers takes a ball outside. 2-0. Eknis, originally a 12th-round pick by Miami in 23 out of the University of Houston. Went to high school in Texas. We've seen a lot of newbies out of the Marlins pen these last few days. The 2-0. Beavers takes inside ball three.
0: Wow.
1: So a 5-pitch walk, and now Eknis has fallen behind a Beavers 3-0. You swinging here?
0: No, because I got Alonzo on deck. I'm feeling good. Basayo's after that.
1: I agree. Here's the 3-0. A strong thrill. Well, you trust Beavers in these moves.
0: He really is a green-looking guy up there. Like, he's in control of the AB. For a young player.
1: The Marlins have had a really rough homestand. They need this one. The 3-1 pitch to Beavers. And Dylan takes a strike on the inside corner, 3-2. I thought for a moment he was going to pull the trigger on that and challenge it. but he doesn't, and now the count is full. Mind you, the Marlins have Liam Hicks behind the plate. He has thrown out one of 24 would-be base stealers this year. It's 3-2. There's a huge piece of real estate on the dirt by third base. The 3-2 pitch to Beavers. Dylan loops this down the left field line. It is slicing foul and just out of play in the first row. It remains 3-2.
0: I don't mind running with Taylor Ward here. I mean, the odds of a strike him out, throw him out double play are very slim. Taylor runs well. I mean, he's not a blazer or anything like that, but he runs well enough. I don't mind putting him in motion here.
1: The 3-2 again for Meknes to Dylan Beavers. There he goes. And it's a line drive foul ball off the netting down the line. Ward was taken off on the pitch by Josh Eknis.
0: I mean, think about it. The out pitch for Eknis is a sweeper. It takes a little longer to get to the plate than a straight-up fastball. Get that little extra push that you might need if you're Ward to take off.
1: 3-2 Miami. Top of the eighth, nobody out. Ward leads from first. Not going, the pitch. Beavers hits it into right field, and that's a base hit towards the gap. Ward will stop at second base wisely, and it's a single by Dylan Beavers. First and second, and nobody out.
0: Or Dylan with his folks here to see it happen. Four really good at-bats tonight. The last three have been productive in terms of what you see in the scorebook. A walk, a double, and a single. The only thing I don't love is that Ward is still at second base, and it's not just because he wasn't in motion as that pitch was coming in. And again, you know, easy to second guess from up here. I would have put him in motion every time on 3-2. But when he got towards second, I don't know why he hesitated. If he thought that maybe the right fielder could come on and get that,
1: look like he could have from up here. Easy for me to say. But now Alonzo a bat.
0: I think Ward should be at third base right now. And I get it. You don't want to make the first out down 3-2 at third base in the eighth inning. But I mean, that ball had to be backhanded in the alley in right center. And Ward just did that little hesitation move as he approached second base. And then he didn't want to risk it going to third.
1: The pitching coach, Daniel Moskos, leads a meeting and now returns back to the Miami dugout. But this has to be a nightmare setup for the Marlins. Josh Eknis, in his third major league game, allows the first two batters to reach in a one-run game in the top of the eighth. And now he has to deal with the polar bear right on right. And the pitch, fouled right behind home plate, off the bat of Alonzo, 0-1. He just missed going out his last time up. It was a fly ball to very deep left center field, and you could see him cringe right before the bag at first. He couldn't believe that he missed that one. Orioles down just a run, and the big fellow, Samuel Basayo, is on deck. 0-1 to Alonzo, the pitch, Pete. Takes a ball outside, 1-1. Well, these are the moments he got the polar bear for, and he's been red hot. This Miami bullpen has been really good this year. They came into this series fifth in ERA at 3.4 with the best batting average against. The 1-1. Alonzo, a broken bat looper into center field. That's a base hit. They're going to wave in Ward. The throw from center field is way offline. And this game is all tied up. Alonzo comes through, and it's still first and second with nobody out.
0: They have been 0-2 tonight with runners in scoring position and hitting just 170 for the year. It was starting to get to him. And that time on a broken bat, of all things, he delivers. This game is knotted at 3, and I like Basayo up right now. The way he's been swinging it.
1: Now, I was mentioning the Miami bullpen, but those aren't the characters we've seen in this series. It's been a different young group. Basayo just missed going out his last time up. He was robbed of extra bases. And here, the big fella takes a ball in, 1-0.
0: Now, anybody's saying, well, hey, why aren't you bunting? It's first and second, nobody. Well, because it's Basayo. This guy is a monster. He can hit it 450 feet.
1: And he's just never done it. The 1-0. Basayo takes a ball, a very close pitch, called a ball. Now, Basayo's at 2-0, and Eknis is really playing with fire. First and second, nobody out. Orioles out hitting Miami, 8-3. O'Neill is on deck. Eknis comes home. Basayo hits it very sharply on the ground to second base. Jimenez to second for one. Relay on the first two. That's a double play. It was hit on the screws again by Basayo. But right at the second baseman, 4-6-3. There are two outs, but the go-ahead run is at third base in Dylan Beavers.
0: What a frustrating night for Basayo. First, he fouled out on one pitch in the second inning and didn't love that. That deep fly ball in the sixth inning didn't get out, and now he hits it really hard but on the ground for two.
1: I hate obsessing over exit velo, but that was 109. O'Neill, the batter, in a half a swing. He goes way too far on a four-seamer, and he's now down the count 0-1. O'Neill did have an RBI base hit in the fourth. He is 1-for-3. This would really be a lift. Couser is on deck. There are two away, and Beavers is at third. The 0-1. O'Neill checks his swing. They appeal to first. No swing, says Alan Porter. 1-1.
0: Well, the way this inning was rolling out, I mean, Alonso comes through. You've got two on, nobody out. 2-0 was the count on Basayo. Double play.
1: A lot of pressure on the catcher, Liam Hicks, here. With a runner at third. The 1-1. Outside for a ball. 2-1. Couser is on deck. Remember, Rutschman is on the Orioles bench to begin tonight. 3-3 game, top of the eighth. 2-1 to Tyler O'Neill. Josh Eknis comes home. Up and in. As leaning out of the way, Tyler Ward nearly hop-stepped out of the batter's box. And it's 3-1 to Tyler O'Neill, who has not homered since the first Sunday of the season. Josh Eknis, the 24-year-old right-hander, comes home. O'Neill hits it in the air, left field. It chases Hernandez back. He's backpedaling on the edge of the warning track. He waits for it, and he makes the catch. Side retired. The Orioles do get a run. They tie the game. But they had first and second, nobody out, in a 2-0 count to Samuel Basayo, and they scored no more runs. But they tie the game at 3 as we go to the bottom of the 8th at Lone Depot Park on the Orioles Radio Network.
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1: 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Well, what a job so far by the Baltimore pen. Dietrich Enns and Yennier Cano, both outstanding, both going two scoreless. They have kept the Orioles in this game so they can tie it, where we stand now at 3 apiece.
0: Only 42 pitches needed to get through 4 innings for Cano and Enns. But here's the top of the order for Miami in a 3-3 game. Aiken, the new pitcher.
1: So here comes Aiken versus Otto Lopez, and a strike on the outside corner. 0-1. Baltimore out hitting Miami 8-3. They've hit so many balls hard, including the Basayo double play ball in the top of the eighth. But they only have 3 runs to show for it right now. The 0-1 up and in for a ball. 1-1. Aiken into a leverage moment here. The Orioles have no choice. No way you're going to see Rico Garcia, Grant Wolfram, or Anthony Nunez on this night. They have all pitched a lot of days in a row, and this is a little looper back of home plate, foul ball one and two. So the lefty Aiken, who pitched here on Tuesday, a scoreless inning, and actually, I thought, reestablished order in that game in the fifth, back of Chris Bassitt. He only needed eight pitches to get through that fifth inning after it was just a ton of traffic against Bassitt. One and two in the pitch. Check swing, roller, and it's through on the right side. Man, Lopez can hit, and there's a leadoff base runner for Miami.
0: Otto Lopez is automatic. Every single game he gets on base. Matter of fact, he has hit safely in 32 of his first 38 this year. Only other Marlin ever to do that was Hanley Ramirez.
1: If you're just joining us, Cade Povich had to exit this game due to left forearm discomfort. After only three innings and 43 pitches of work, he allowed three earned runs. So Yennier Cano came on in the fourth, and he pitched great. Mayo very in at third as Edwards will pinch hit. First to toss over to first, and back to the bag is Lopez, who has five steals this year. So right now, Clayton McCullough is going to go to his bench and remove Norby from this game. And the Orioles think it's to bunt and play for one in a lead. He does square around a bunt. He pushes it up the first baseline, fielded barehanded by Aiken, tossed to first. Safe is the call.
0: It's a fast runner who plopped down a perfect bunt, and Aiken needed to come off the mound in a little faster motion than that. He did everything right in terms of staying within himself and not hurrying, because you don't want to chuck it down the right field line.
1: It was a perfect bunt.
0: Yep.
1: And Edwards runs really well. So now Hicks, who has been a menace all season long, he will bat with this game tied at three in the bottom of the eighth. Mayo is in at third. We know Hicks can bunt.
0: Yep. Yeah, he's been trying to bunt this entire series, and he's also blasted two home runs, a little of everything. There's a great old story about Mickey Mantle. Once had a sack bunt and a 535-foot home run in the same game. And Hicks in this series has kind of been that.
1: Mayo in at third. Alonso pinched in at first. Great speed on the bases, not bunting as Hicks, and he takes a ball 1-0.
0: Now, the reason, we were just talking about it with Basayo. If he doesn't bunt, it's because, hey, he is tied for the major league lead and runs batted in. Let him swing.
1: The 1-0. There's a ball, too. That missed, and Aiken falls behind.
0: Yeah, and if I'm Mayo, I don't really worry about the bunt right now. Hicks right where he wants to be, 2-0.
1: The pitch by Keegan. An inside corner for a strike, but the batter, Hicks, will challenge.
0: And he saw what you saw. And I hope you're both wrong. This is a needed strike for the Orioles. But it's the ball.
1: Outside by a whisker. You've seen this a lot over the years from Aiken. These leverage moments where he usually pounds the strike zone, and all of a sudden now he can't find it. 3-0 to Hicks, the pitch. That's a strike on the inside corner. No challenge that time. And it's 3-1. Both teams with two ABS challenges. For Keegan Aiken, his sixth appearance of the year, one really bad inning. The 3-1, loop foul. He's back in the count. 3-2.
0: Well, that's a big pitch right there. A big foul ball to get.
1: Well, this is left on left. And I don't see anyone warming up in the O's pen. Now, we don't have a great visual of either pen here, but particularly the visiting pen. But I think this is Keegan Aiken's inning. 3-2 to the batter, Liam Hicks. Score tied at 3, bottom of the 8th. Here's the 3-2. And that's a called strike 3. Aiken comes back from down 3-0 to get the punch out. One away.
0: That is some big boy pitching right there. You're down 3-0 with the whole game just teetering. And he snuck it in down on the outside corner. Looking at the replay, it was absolutely a strike. He painted it.
1: Now a powerful hitter, the right-handed batter Christopher Morel. Orioles backed up looking for a double play. Cut and a miss. 0-1.
0: This is a guy who you can double up. Also a lot of swing and miss in his game.
1: Lopez at second. Edwards at first. Alonso playing well back of the runner. The 0-1. And that's a strike two. All of a sudden, Aiken's back in the zone. 0-2. Now You don't need to throw a strike to Morel.
0: No, and it's nothing fancy here. It's just coming in with fastballs and locating them really nicely.
1: The 0-2. A pop-up. Alonso gives it a look, but it's well back behind the visiting dugout, and it remains 0-2. Well, if the Orioles can somehow get back into their dugout, bottom third of the Baltimore batting order due up, Cowser, Mayo, and Jeremiah Jackson. Good ball game here in South Florida. The 0-2. There's a looper foul back of home plate. Out of play, and we'll do it again.
0: Every pitch has been a competitive pitch from Aiken these last two batters. He dropped behind the Hicks 3-0. One of those, as you mentioned, had to go to ABS to overturn it, but he is challenging Morel here.
1: I'd waste one right now. He has him in swing mode. The 0-2, that's in the dirt. He did.
0: Yep, exactly what he did. And a nice stop, by the way, by Basayo. You want to waste one, but it can't bounce away from Basayo. And how many times have we said it this year? The Orioles in a critical spot through a wild pitch.
1: Too many. Action in the Miami pen right now. A right-hander. Aiken spins and looks Otto Lopez back to the bag at second.
0: It's the second time they've gotten Fauché up in the bullpen. So, yeah, I would think he'd be next.
1: So now you're faux certain.
0: We are now.
1: 1-2 to the batter, Morel. The pitch by Aiken. In the air, left field and deep. Beavers is back. He has it in range. Cowser's also over. And it's Colton calling him off. He makes the catch, tagging. And heading to third base is Lopez. And he's safe. It was a close play. What a throw by Cowser. But on the back end of that play, Edwards also tags up. So, in essence, a productive out, a double tag on a deep fly ball, but there are two outs.
0: And Cowser almost got lucky there. I know you hate to have that back runner go into second base, but a little hydroplaning past third base almost gave the Orioles a chance to tag him out. And now what do you do? Drew French is out there to talk to Aiken. You could go ahead and donate first base to Heriberto Hernandez if you wanted to. Hernandez, a guy that yesterday at Jacksonville, AAA, hit a walk-off home run. It was actually downgraded to a double because when he got to home plate, a step before home plate, he got the Gatorade bath and somebody touched him before he hit home plate. So his run didn't count, but it was still a walk-off. And he's been swinging a hot bat at AAA. First base is open. You've got a speed guy on deck, not a power guy, in Ruiz. So this is interesting what they'll decide to do here.
1: Yeah, Hernandez has stung the ball a few times tonight. So you do have to be careful. It's decision-making time. If you're Craig Albernaz, welcome to the big leagues. Second and third, two down, and no indication they're going to walk him.
0: I think you pitch carefully and give this guy who's eager to reestablish himself a chance to get himself out, if you get my drift. But if it goes to 2-0 or something, then you can go ahead and say take first base.
1: Heriberto Hernandez up. Orioles infield backed up at two outs. 3-3 game. The pitch. And that's a strike one. A fastball over the plate, and it's 0-1.
0: Well, his fastball location has been fantastic these last few batters.
1: The Orioles come into today second in baseball in two-out runs allowed. The 0-1. That pitch. Another strike. Back to the four-seamer, and it's nothing in two. The Orioles have allowed 90 runs this year with two outs. That is second only to Houston. Aiken trying to reverse that trend. The 0-2. High for a ball, 1-2.
0: And to your point, just to give it some context, 60 runs allowed with nobody out, 60 runs allowed with one out, and then, yeah, jumps to 90 with two out.
1: It's illogical. 3-3 game, bottom of the eighth. The pitch. A foul ball coming back towards us, and it remains 1-2. Lopez dancing off the bag at third, trying to coax a balk by Aiken. Aiken at 21 pitches. Lopez reached on a ground ball base hit the other way. Then it was a bunt single by the pinch hitter Edwards. Then a strikeout, then a fly out to deep center. The 1-2. Loop foul, back to home plate. And Hernandez staying alive.
0: And the O's trying to get those eighth-inning bugs out of their system. Remember, that's what felled them in New York. At a six-run eighth inning, at a seven-run eighth inning. Let's keep this one nice and clean here, fellas. 3-3 game.
1: 1-2. To Hernandez, the pitch. Down and away. Went to the change, And Hernandez, that's quite a take, 2-2. That was a pretty good pitch by Aiken. Over the years, he's gotten a lot of swing and miss on that. Ruiz is on deck. Two balls and two strikes. The pitch by Aiken. A pop-up on the infield. Henderson, the shortstop, calling off Mayo just to the left of the pitcher's mound. He makes the catch. What a job by Aiken. He walked the tightrope but gets out of the inning, and he does not allow a run. Hey, we're incomplete in South Florida. A 3-3 game as we go to the ninth on the Orioles Radio Network.
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1: Brett Hollander and Josh Lewin, high drama baseball in South Florida, as Colton Cowser takes a ball in, and it's 1-0, 3-3 game, top of the ninth. The ninth inning is presented by SeatGeek, the official ticket marketplace of the Baltimore Orioles. Calvin Fauché, his 16th appearance, a right-hander with a 4.15 ERA. The 1-0, Cowser cutting a miss. At a cutter. That's his specialty, and it's 1-1.
0: Now he's got the strikeout pitch that you just mentioned, but you know what else he's got is a propensity to walk guys. 12 of them in 15 innings.
1: Cowser, Mayo, and Jackson do up. The 1-1, Cowser cutting a miss, 1-2. You have Adley Rutschman on the bench. You have Blaze Alexander on the bench. It's a 3-3 game in the top of the ninth. Fauché, a 30-year-old right-hander, parts of five big league seasons, two with the Rays, and now his third with the Marlins. He's had back-to-back really good years here. 1-2 to Cowser. Colton tries to check his swing. He goes too far, and he's down on strikes. Colton is saying he did not swing and starts walking back to the dugout, says something to the home plate umpire Willie Traynor, but quickly one out.
0: And the frustrations mount for Cowser for a very different reason than some of the other guys, like Basayo tonight, who's been creaming the ball but has nothing to show for it. For Cowser, it's a rough year at the plate.
1: Here's Mayo, who has two hits tonight in his hometown. Wouldn't this be a story as he takes the ball outside, 1-0. It's time for the Johns Hopkins Medicine out-of-town scoreboard. The A's, who come to Baltimore this weekend starting tomorrow night, they can really pound the baseball. They're in first place. They are taking it to the Phillies right now, 12-1, that game in the ninth. Mayo takes a strike, 1-1. The Rays, they keep on winning. They're beating Boston 5-3 at Fenway Park. That game in the seventh inning now, just moving along to the seventh. And the Yankees already won today. They beat Texas 9-2 after losing yesterday. Mayo, a Q-shot roller up the first baseline, and it's 1-2. That's the Johns Hopkins Medicine out-of-town scoreboard for more than a century. Neurologists at Johns Hopkins Medicine have pioneered breakthrough treatments for conditions such as prostate cancer, erectile dysfunction, and kidney stones. Learn more at hopkinsmedicine.org/urology. 1-2 to Mayo with Jeremiah Jackson on deck. Calvin Fauché on the mound, and the right-hander comes home. Down and away for a ball, 2-2.
0: This guy usually keeps it in the yard. He went most of last year without allowing any home runs. When he finally gave one up, it was a three-run shot by Pete Alonso.
1: The 2-2. That's a called strike three, and Mayo will challenge. This is a pivot point. The Orioles have two ABS challenges remaining as we speak. And Kobe Mayo is right. And he was right by a lot.
0: Yeah, he's still alive, and that's why you want at least one in your pocket. We're learning that in this new frontier, this new universe of ABS challenges. Got to have one in the ninth inning.
1: And that pushes the count to 3-2. So Fauché thought he had a strikeout. He does not. 3-2 to Mayo. Right on right. And the pitch. Kobe drives one. Shallow right center field. Over is the center fielder Marcy. And that thing will finally come down. And he squeezes it. And there are two outs. Two down, bases empty. Here's Jeremiah Jackson. Andrew Kittredge looks ready in the Orioles' pen. Even now with two outs, you'd love to get Henderson to the plate here. Jeremiah, it's a ground ball right side. That's a base hit. Off the glove of the diving second baseman Jimenez, and Jeremiah Jackson does just that. He gets Henderson to the plate.
0: Well, and four of the nine homers from Gunner this year have been off relievers. We've talked about it. It seems like kind of a dormant volcano just ready to blow here. Gunner Henderson feels like he's getting closer. Blaze Alexander will pinch run, by the way, for his good buddy over there at first base. Jeremiah Jackson comes out. That could be a straight-up switch going forward. Yeah, let's see if Gunner Henderson against this right-hander who isn't always about the control, Fauché. Let's see if Henderson can maybe get up in the count and then drive one.
1: He did allow eight home runs last season. Alexander, the faster player into this game, right on left. Henderson does have an RBI base hit today. And Gunner takes a ball, but we're going to have a challenge, I think. We will. Hicks has been good on these all night. Let's see if he's good again.
0: Yeah, he's been 3-for-3 tonight.
1: He's wrong.
0: Ha-ha.
1: Willie Traynor is right, the home plate umpire. 1-0 to Henderson. What a big moment that is. So Gunner, we said the swings will look better tonight. The 1-0. Gunner, a slow tapper to first base. It's picked up by the first baseman. Underhand flip with the bag to the pitcher. Out by a whisker. A very close play. An awkward underhand flip for the final out. And this might be an automatic review. Fauché, the pitcher, awkwardly landed on the bag and then fell down. The Orioles will not challenge. Henderson was out by an eyelash at first base. So the Orioles leave one in the top of the ninth. They're going to try and push this thing to extra innings. We go to the bottom of the ninth, 3-3 game on the Orioles Radio Network.
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1: Ace in fair territory, now straddling the foul line, he makes the catch, and Stowers is retired. That's a big out.
27: And that might be the most infield pop-ups in a 25 or 26-hour period that we've seen in a long time. There were five of them loved by Gunnar Henderson alone last night, Brandon Young getting a lot of those. And tonight, I'm counting four that have stayed in the infield off Miami bats.
1: Blaze Alexander now at second base. He pinch ran for Jeremiah Jackson. Jacob Marcy, the batter, one out, base is empty, and he ropes one foul off the netting down the line, 0-1. For Kittredge, he pitched here on Tuesday and was not very sharp. Got a couple of outs, one unearned run scored. He did walk a batter. He struck out one, too. The 0-1, up and away for a ball, 1-1. Kittredge started the year on the injured list. Actually, he came back. I thought he looked pretty sharp in the beginning. It's not been as good as of late. Looked really bad in the Bronx. The 1-1. There goes the bat and a swing and a miss. And the bat goes high, high off the netting and then lands in the camera well. Hope everyone's okay. That is scary.
27: You don't normally see a bat go a full 70 or 80 feet down the first base line, and you really never see one go up that high. We were just talking about that on the bus the other day with Ben McDonald, remembering that the great catcher, backup catcher Mark Parent, who was famous for that. He just let it fly once a game, it seemed. The ball, or the bat that is, would just go helicoptering out of his hands.
1: I'm just checking to make sure Melanie Newman's okay. She was ducking down very smartly with her headset on in that camera well. It landed just over her head.
27: After it hit the net first, because that's how high the heave was.
1: Olympic style. 1-2 to Marcy. The pitch from Kittredge. He hits it down the right field line. It will hook well, foul and out of play. 1-2. 3-3 game. Bottom of the ninth here in South Florida. Orioles trying to push this to extras. Trying to get a sweep before they head home to begin a homestand tomorrow night at the ballpark. The 1-2 pitch. Marcy tries to check his swing. He could not. On the appeal. Third base umpire Alex McKay says Marcy struck out. Two down. It was close. Marcy did not like that call, as you would expect. A slider in the dirt. Two outs, base is empty, and the batter is Joe Mack for the first time today, the rookie. Mack takes a strike. And you can tell Kittredge is just much sharper tonight.
27: Everybody out of the bullpen.
1: They have saved the day.
27: Needed to.
1: The 0-1. Line drive into right field. That's a base hit. Long way to go for O'Neill. It's in the corner. He digs it out. And Mack will wind up at second base with a stand-up double. And that's the winning run. Not hit all that sharply, but a lot of real estate down the line.
27: Of the two hits that the bullpen's allowed in all this work, because remember, Cade Povich was done after three, one of them was a bunt, and that one probably the most solidly hit. Sanoha, who's been a hero in the WBC, is now going to try to be a hero for his Miami Marlins.
1: The number nine batter has reached base one time and scored a run. He got on by walk. Two outs, the pitch. And a strike on the outside corner with a slider 0-1.
27: Here's where that thing you were talking about, Brett, hopefully doesn't pop up about the two-out runs. I mean, this was a nice, clean inning with a pop-out and a strikeout.
1: Javier Sanoha, a right-handed batter. Down a strike, the pitch. Ground ball hit to Mayo. Mayo waits for a big hop. It eats him up. He refields it, fires to first, and it gets away from Alonso, and the Marlins will win. 4-3 walk-off on an E5. It ate up Mayo. He played it off himself and then made a very low throw to first base. Alonso tried to dig it out. He didn't have a chance. And it's a 4-3 final as the Marlins walk off on an E5.
27: As hard as Alonso works on making scoops, you're right. That one, the level of difficulty was insane. And as much as Kobe Mayo has worked on his defense, you called this early, that when he doesn't have time to think about it, everything's fine. Problem was there. He had time to feel it. He didn't. And you could almost feel it all the way up here in the booth.
1: You really can.
27: Everything sped up. It hit him on the shoulder. And then you could just kind of feel like his brain got too busy. And he hustled the throw. Probably could have taken his time. Also could have tagged the man going by him, by the way. I mean, it was the wrong reaction a couple different ways. The only thing that could have saved it was Alonso making a miracle scoop, and it didn't happen.
1: Or Alonso just becoming a defender there and keeping in front of him. But a tough way to leave Miami. The Orioles played much better here. They won the first two. Came back tonight to force a late tie and then extras. But it ends on an error by the third baseman, Kobe Mayo, a 4-3 final tonight in South Florida. When we come back, Josh Lewin has the totals as we continue on the Orioles Radio Network.
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27: For a second time this year, the Orioles are walked off, and both times it was unconventionally so. It was not on a hit, no big home run, nothing like that. One was a wild pitch in Kansas City. This one, a throwing error by Kobe Mayo after a bobble. And Pete Alonso, I bet if he had to do it over again, might have left his bag just to knock it down rather than try to vacuum it up, because we might still be playing right now. We'll give you the totals and highlights in just a bit. First, a reminder, MLB is partnering with Crisis Text Line to increase mental health awareness.

0: 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Aviation professionals always answer the call, but they can't do it alone. We must invest in modern equipment, facilities, and controller staffing. 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
1: Really an easy play for Kobe Mayo, although it came up a little bit on him. It hit him in the shoulder, and then you could just see everything in his world sped up. He hurried the throw, probably could have tagged the runner going by him, and then we'd be in the 10th inning right now. But still, if he makes a decent throw to first base, you're still in the 10th inning. It was left to Pete Alonso to make a great scoop that he just could not make, and his failure to knock it down, keep it in front of him, left that Orioles dugout hanging their heads. That ball continued on into right field, and that was that. 4 runs, 6 hits, no errors for Miami. They'll improve to 17-21. The O's drop to that exact same record with 3 runs, 9 hits, and 1 error. Fauché is a winner. He's 3-2. Kittredge, a very tough loss, 0-1. Time of the game, 2:34. The crowd announced at 8,588, a series high. No home runs for the Birds tonight. The home run count still stuck on 40, and that's brought to you by Ground Loop Geothermal. This season, not all the magic is on the field, but under. Let the ground you walk on heat and cool your home. The only error of the game from either side came on the final play of the game. Miami takes it, and they salvage one game in this series. Again, your unhappy finals tonight. The Marlins 4 and the Orioles 3. We'll come back with Orioles Clubhouse in a moment. 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

0: Third baseman Kobe Mayo. You feel terrible for Kobe coming back home. He actually had a couple of hits tonight, but that's how the series ends. Sour taste in your mouth before you hit the flight back to Baltimore, Josh.
1: Well, you know, on the one hand, he went 2-for-4 at the plate, which is great, but then in a stretch of literally a second and a half, he went 0-for-3. Follow me on this. First of all, he mishandled the ball. Physical errors happen, but that's basically 0-for-1. 0-for-2 was he could have just tagged the runner that was coming right at him, and he didn't do that. 0-for-3 was hurrying the throw and making a wild throw to first base, and tack on another 0 for Pete Alonso, who knows better, knew he needed to knock that ball down plain and simple. Even if it's going to be first and third and you don't get the sweet pick, it would have been lovely, but that ball was on him so quickly, and it was kind of a do-or-die stab at the ball, and when it escaped him, even though he's worked so hard to become a Gold Glove caliber first baseman, which he really has, that was a tough, tough pickup. So essentially, the Orioles, in a second and a half or 2 seconds, combined to go 0-for-4 on mental dexterity and physical acumen, if you can put it that way. Those little tiny things, four things, adding up to one loss.
0: Yeah, I agree. Alonso almost needs to become a catcher in that moment. Keep it in front of him, survive, live to fight another day. It stinks. You want the out. But that throw from Mayo, quite honestly, was so bad, I don't think anyone's picking that.
1: They're knocking it down, maybe. But and you said it. I mean, Kobe's such a great guy, such a great kid. I mean, he cares so much, and he's worked so hard at third. But that's the fear, right? When things speed up, when it becomes uh-oh in his mind, when that red light starts blinking and blinking and blinking, it just happens all so fast. And he needed to slow himself down. He didn't do it. And it was a fascinating game. It really was. He always had so many opportunities to get big innings, and they just never did. They settled for 3 one-run innings, and they lose 4-3.
0: Orioles fall 4-3, as Josh just said. When we come back, we will have the highlights from this one, a tough one here tonight at Lone Depot Park on the Orioles Radio Network.
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0: A tough one tonight here in Miami, Florida. Orioles lose 4-3. Unlike the first two games of this series, the Orioles have to play from behind. And highlights are brought to you by PNC. Patience is a winning strategy in baseball and banking. PNC Bank, brilliantly boring since 1865. Cade Povich started this game. He'd only go three because he left the game because of left forearm discomfort. So we will wait and hear from Craig Albernez on that very important matter. But against Povich, the Marlins scored twice in the bottom of the first on a two-run homer. by Liam Hicks. So they had a very early lead. The Orioles would chip away, and they would start chipping away in the third. First batter, Colton Cowser, he made an out. Then the next batter, Kobe Mayo, would single. Then Jeremiah Jackson would walk, and then Gunnar Henderson came to the plate.
1: The Rock and the 2-1, swinging a hot shot, kicking off the mound, squirting in a center field base hit. Here comes Mayo rounding third, a stumble for Jackson, trying to take third. He'll slide, he's safe, and down to second goes Henderson. Baltimore is on the board, and they've got a lot more in store if things continue this way this inning. Second and third and just one out.
0: The one was nice, but the theme of the night, there were opportunities for way more than just one in a couple of innings. But the Orioles got on the board. Unfortunately, the Marlins would get one back right after that in the bottom of the third. But the Orioles kept on coming. Top of the fourth inning, a leadoff double for Samuel Basayo. And then Tyler O'Neill finally came through.
1: How about Tyler O'Neill? He'll blast one into right center as if on cue. It's down for a base hit. Basayo rounding third. He's coming in on an RBI hit from Tyler O'Neill. And it's now 3-2.
0: So 3-2, and the Orioles were very much in the game. Unfortunately, Pete Alonso would send a ball to very deep left field to end the fifth inning. It looked like it may have left the ball yard, and Alonso couldn't believe it didn't. That was with Beavers at second base. And then the next batter for Baltimore in the top of the sixth inning was Samuel Basayo.
1: Here's a swing, a high drive. Basayo to left center. This ball's got a chance. At the wall, a leap at that wall. The catch is made. It's Marcy. He peeled it off that wall. What a catch. And what a disappointment for Basayo.
0: Major disappointment. That ball was scalded to the wall in left center field. Great play by Marcy. It remained a 3-2 game until the eighth. The Orioles, it looked like this was a big opportunity. Taylor Ward led off the eighth against a rookie with a walk. The next batter, Beavers, would single. And then Pete Alonso, first and second, nobody out, would come to the plate. The 1-1. Alonso, a broken bat looper into center field. That's a base hit. They're going to wave in Ward. The throw from center field is way offline. And this game is all tied up. Alonso comes through. And it's still first and second with nobody out. First and second with nobody out. The next batter, Basayo, hit one about 110 miles per hour on a 2-0 pitch to the second baseman, Edwards of Miami. That started a 4-6-3 double play. And then O'Neill would fly out, so the Orioles had to settle for just the one. 3-3 game, and the Orioles did not score in the top of the ninth. We go to the bottom of the ninth inning. Andrew Kittredge gets a couple of quick outs. Pinch hitter Kyle Stowers popped out. Then he struck out Jacob Marcy. Two outs, bases empty. And the batter was Mac, the rookie. He would double down the right field line. And then Javier Sanoja would come to the plate with a winning run at second base and two outs. The pitch. Ground ball hit to Mayo. Mayo waits for a big hop. It eats him up. He refields it. Fires to first. And it gets away from Alonso. And the Marlins will win. 4-3 walk-off on an E5. It ate up Mayo. He played it off himself and then made a very low throw to first base. Alonso tried to dig it out. He didn't have a chance. And it's a 4-3 final as the Marlins walk off on an E5. There you have it. 4-3. Marlins salvage the finale. Baltimore takes the series here. And now the Birds are coming home. Big question right now is the health and status of Cade Povich. When we come back, Josh Lewin will hear from Craig Albernez next on the Orioles Radio Network.
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4: Well, both the Orioles and the Marlins, and it seems like 80% of the teams in baseball now, are 17-21. A very tough loss for the O's tonight in Miami, though they still take the series 2-1. Craig Albernaz is standing by to talk to the media. Let's join.
5: That play there for Kobe, would you have liked to see him try to make that tag at third, or you just want to walk him through what you saw in that play?
6: No, he was in position in. Yeah, there was no play on the tag at third. Like, he's... Yeah, got to secure the ball and throw to first base.
5: So that he had time after he bobbled the ball to kind of collect himself and make a better throw there?
6: Yeah, good runner. He could have, in real time, he bobbled it and then it kind of sped up on him after that, and you're just trying to get off a good throw and it didn't happen.
5: Hindsight's 20/20, but did you think about having a defensive replacement there? But with the threat of extra innings, did you want to keep your bench as deep as possible?
6: Well, we pinch ran Blaze for JJ.
5: Yeah.
6: So that was our defensive replacement. You know, Blaze is considerably faster than JJ, and with that being the away team and Gunner being up, him hitting the ball in the gap, we want the ability to score. So that's why we made the move, and yeah, that's why we so Mayo was out there.
5: Was there a message you had for Kobe after he had a pretty good day at the plate? Tough ending there.
6: No message. Everyone came in. Everyone, it was a gut punch today. It was a tough one today. You know, with Povich coming out, elbow, you got some tricep, lateral, elbow tightness, and you're going to get an MRI on him tomorrow. And the Pen did an outstanding job. Cano was awesome coming in a pinch and eating up 2 innings. Same thing with Enns, and the same thing with Aiken getting out of that inning, and Kit looked good too. So, yeah, it was a tough one today.
5: When did that crop up for Povich? Was it throughout that third inning there?
6: He said he felt it in the second, and then it really tightened up on him in the third. It's on the outside of his elbow, so we'll get some imaging and kind of see where we're at.
4: That's Craig Albernaz. Let's hope there's some good news, obviously, regarding Cade Povich. So many pitchers have been hurt already this year. The heart has got to be hurting for Kobe Mayo right now. Back home in South Florida, what a rough ending for him and for the team tonight. The only run allowed in 6 innings of work by the bullpen tonight was unearned. And the final score ends up being, as you know by now, 4-3 Miami here in South Florida tonight. Brett will come back and twist the lid shut on this one in just a moment. This is the Orioles Clubhouse on the Orioles Radio Network.
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4: A tough one tonight to hit the road on. An error by third baseman Kobe Mayo allows the Marlins to walk off the Orioles tonight in the bottom of the ninth and win it 4-3. The good news is the Orioles are coming home. The start of a six-game homestand tomorrow night at Camden Yards. Three with the first-place A's and then three with the Yankees. Kyle Bradish on the mound tomorrow night against the Athletics. On this night here in Miami, our studio producer has been Big Al, Alec Hildebeidel, and our ballpark producer has been Santiago Rodriguez. For my partner, Josh Lewin, I'm Brett Hollander, saying once again, our final score, Marlins 4, Orioles 3. Orioles take the series here in Miami, but can't get the sweep. 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

0: Any audience has just returned. Corey B is sitting here in our studio right now. Over 23 million cross-platform followers at I Am Corey B on Instagram, The Corey B on TikTok and Facebook as well here on the program. You said your son, how old is your son?
1: My son's nine.
0: Nine?
1: Yeah.
0: And he is growing up in New York City?
1: Grew up in New York City, correct.
0: Oh, okay. And he has willingly, of free will.
1: Yeah. Yeah.
0: Chosen to follow the New York Mets.
1: Yeah.
0: Over your Yankees.
1: Over smart the kid. Yankees. Over the household Yankees. We are a Yankees house.
0: Okay.
1: And this man wants me to travel to Queens.
0: Yes.
1: To go see Mets games at Citi Field. Nice field.
0: Okay. Why is he like the Mets?
1: Because he's just met. My fiance drank some water when she was pregnant. And I think there was like some amoeba.
0: Something was in there?
1: Yeah, like the brain eat amoeba, but like only had like half of one.
0: Yeah.
1: And it kind of got in there. And
0: yeah. Sort of like a Bartolo Colon chromosome.
1: Correct. Bartolo Colon, yes.
0: A Bartolo chromosome.
1: Bartolo Colonosome.
0: BNA. Sure. And so, okay.
1: Yeah, but now see.
0: My only question for you is a follow-up. We've just met.
1: Yeah.
0: Can I help?
1: Yeah, I would love for you to help. I mean, he's got like some sort of like Soto disease where he just loves Juan Soto.
2: Yeah, I get that.
1: Yeah, I wish he's just like, he doesn't even like Soto Pop. You know what I mean?
0: Nice. He was a Yankee before a Met.
1: Yeah, that's what I don't understand. The whole trade, he didn't like him when he played for the Yankees.
0: Right.
1: So why like him now?
0: I feel like, is he in school right now?
1: Yeah, he's not learning much apparently.
0: Because I feel like we should call him. You know,
1: we should call my son.
0: Yeah.
1: What's wrong with you?
0: No, I wouldn't. I'd be more gentle.
1: Yeah. What's wrong with you?
0: But that would be the underlying question.
1: Yeah.
0: Would be what is wrong.
1: But I think it's just because dad likes it. He doesn't want to like it. We went to a Knicks game one time. They were playing the Raptors. And he was like, I want the dinosaur team to win.
3: Well,
1: I was like, that's Toronto. He goes, yeah, I know.
2: I like your son.
0: Okay. What do you mean?
1: What is wrong with you?
3: Mets fan.
0: He's a Mets fan.
1: Oh, okay. Yeah, broken. We get it. All right.
2: Your son gets it.
1: Yeah, how's that record going for you right now?
2: Hey, listen, there's 127 games.
1: Yeah, okay.
2: Got a lot of time to turn the ship around.
1: They really like to wait a long time to turn the ship around, don't they?
2: Yeah. Hey, listen, don't you worry about us.
0: Yeah.
2: We'll be fine.
0: Yeah. 1986 to now. There's a ship that's been...
2: Who wants to give everyone else a chance?
1: That ship, like Tom Hanks, needs a new captain, okay?
0: Yeah, ladies and gentlemen, Corey B.
1: Thank you.
0: Here on the show. All right, so we're here. We have something we like to call RES, Rich Eisen Show Consulting.
1: Okay, yeah.
0: So we can add this to our list of to-do items.
1: Please.
0: What's your son's name?
1: His name is Lexington.
0: Lexington.
2: What up, Lex?
0: Is that named after the avenue?
1: It's named after nothing but the fact that if you got a job application in your hand and you got Frank and you got Lexington, you're going to say Lexington is probably the guy. That's the only, I've never met unhomed Lexington.
0: We must hire this Lexington.
1: Yes.
0: Who the hell is Frank?
1: Yeah.
0: Frank's got no shot around here.
1: Frank's got qualifications, yeah, but Lexington's got the name.
0: Damn straight. Right. He's got syllables.
1: Yeah.
0: Okay, so Lexington, we're here for you
1: as
0: a service to call him up and basically say, I can attest to this. There are more championship possibilities. There are more World Series appearances. There are more. There's more happiness.
1: Yeah.
0: There's more happiness. One is a path of disappointment and self-loathing.
1: Yeah.
0: And another is a much happier life.
1: I will say this, though. My son is convinced that he will one day play for the Dodgers. And he has told everyone this.
0: Okay.
1: And he thinks he is the second coming of Shohei Ohtani. And I have to keep reminding him, you're not even Asian.
0: As if that's the first requirement.
1: Yeah, that's the first requirement to be Shohei Ohtani. Sure. You're never going to be 6'4", and you won't be Asian. It's not going to be. We can go to Japan as many times as you want. It's not going to
0: hurt. It's not going to help. Does he know about deferring salaries? That's the only way you can be a Dodger.
1: He has no idea. I don't even know about that. And so,
0: okay.
1: Sorry.
2: Did you plan to defer his allowance?
0: Many of their star players are currently deferring much of their salary so they don't have to. Get paid so much that there's a luxury tax that hits the Dodgers.
1: So then they get paid down the road.
0: As if they don't have the money for it.
1: Gotcha.
0: Did you play baseball?
1: I did. I played baseball growing up. I was somewhat of an all-star.
0: Was there a somewhat of an all-star team?
1: Yeah,
0: I didn't know that there was such a thing.
1: In high school, they had all-county, and I was somewhat of all-county. And it was... It was great, but I did play baseball. Yeah. It was like that was like my childhood. So up until I was 18,
0: right.
1: I played ball, and I played in Japan. I played on a travel ball team who was number one in the nation every year.
0: So yeah, you were really locked in.
1: Yeah, I was locked in.
0: So your parents were driving you all over the state?
1: Every weekend was somewhere new. Every weekend was a different state or a different city in Florida.
0: Serious business.
1: Yeah.
0: So who did you want to be? Who did you think you were going
1: to be? I wanted to be Derek Jeter. That's where I went. I wanted Nomar Garciaparra, and I know that was conflicting interests, but I wanted to be a great short shot.
0: Yeah. I mean, it was Nomar, A-Rod, and Jeter for your choices for somebody, I'm sure, in your generation.
1: I didn't hit puberty, though, until I was 26. So every coach looked at me, and they're like, nah, not even 120 pounds soaking wet. Are you going to make this college baseball?
0: Yeah. That's a problem, biologically.
1: It was. I had heart, but my heart wasn't big enough. It was just a small heart.
0: So you tapped out of baseball.
1: I tapped out once I got kicked off I wasn't able to make my college baseball team because it was a Christian school and I got caught at a party that had, I wasn't even drinking alcohol. I was too small. It would have killed me. I was at a party that had alcohol and they found out and they didn't even let me. The coach was like, this guy's a bad influence.
0: Yeah.
1: And I was like, yeah, but I'm a great right fielder. Like I can catch the ball real well.
0: There you go.
1: And didn't care.
0: Didn't work.
1: No, Jesus took the wheel. He just went like this. Different direction. So then I was like, you know what? I'm just going to do comedy and radio.
0: Well, and how do you find the interests that we see, you know, all over your feeds? Like where you got comedy skits, you got your food hacks, you got where do you?
1: I was just doing at one point anything to make it work. I had a third grade teacher tell me, school's not for you and you better find a job in entertainment. Or else. And I was like, I'm 9. You should not tell me. Like, that's depressing. Like, you don't tell that to a 9-year-old. And I just kind of like went that route. And I was good. I was determined to make it whether or not someone was going to help me, whether or not I could get acting roles or auditions. So social media kind of gave me a platform to do it myself. And I was making skits and all these things and going viral. And during the pandemic, everyone was inside making banana bread and just ridiculous recipes.
0: Sure.
1: And sometimes I would see a recipe that I was like, there's no way that works or that tastes good. So I would react to it and try it out myself. But the way I would react to it was in a goofy manner and saying these witty, silly, stupid things.
0: Right.
1: And it just went viral. And I've been riding it ever since.
0: What was the first one where you're like, oh, my God, this is something I can do here?
1: There was a video where, the first one I did that went viral was me. I played a part. I played my fiance and myself in a role where I would go back and forth, kind of like an Eddie Murphy movie.
0: Sure.
1: And it was like driving with your girlfriend be like. And it was just every turn was the wrong turn. And why did you take this way? And there's a pothole there. And I went McDonald's. Never mind. I went Burger. Like, it was just a chaotic video that was relatable to everyone that watched it, that was in a relationship. They went viral. So I just kept going from there. But the one that I did that was a reaction video was someone spilled ragu on a rug and cleaned it up with beer. And I was like, there's no way that works. Let me try it. So I spilled ragu on our brand new white rug. Ooh. In hopes that it would work, and it didn't. And my fiance's reaction and just she was like, what are you doing? We're trapped inside. Like, we're going nuts. We're going cuckoo. It's the pandemic in New York City. Everyone's bananas.
0: Yeah.
1: And so, like, it went viral, and I'm like, we got something here. And she's like, well, as long as you can afford a new rug, you know, as long as you can buy a new rug, then I'm fine with
0: it. That's right.
1: And I bought all the rugs after that. It was Rug City. Yeah.
0: Okay, man.
1: Yeah, I was Aladdin. I had all the rugs. Yeah.
0: And then just... The baking, the cooking, just...
1: Cooking was just another thing. Like, I've always been in a cook. My mom always had, like, Emerald on, like, the BAM guy.
0: Yeah.
1: As a kid, the Food Network.
0: New Orleans?
1: Yeah. Well, I'm not from there.
0: I know that, but that's...
1: Yeah, he's from...
0: I'm sorry. That's just every time I hear Emerald, that was a knee-jerk reaction where I just said New... I just said New Orleans.
1: New Orleans,
0: yeah. Yeah. BAM, kick it up a notch.
1: Yeah. But, yeah, I remember that always being on TV, and I was always, you know, I would cook things up in my little George Foreman grill. Bland chicken that usually, you know, white household chicken.
0: Nice.
1: It just became a thing. I love food and I love being goofy and it really worked for me and I was able to put my, comedic tone into food videos. And so I've just been riding with that ever since.
0: And Lexington's in a lot of your videos.
1: So he's in some of them. Yeah. When he's not being a jerk, he doesn't watch the show.
0: Yeah.
1: I love my son.
0: He will now when we turn him into a Yankee.
1: He's taxing. You know, kids can be. I love my son more than anything, but sometimes he's like, he's been watching some things that he hasn't been supposed to watch, and
0: like
1: he'll
0: what?
1: Go to. Man, he was at a...
0: Euphoria?
1: No.
0: Man, now that would be an issue for a 9-year-old.
1: Although, okay, yeah. I heard that's good for, you know, helping kids out. Never mind.
0: Yeah, sure.
1: We'll go,
0: scare them straight.
1: Exactly.
0: That works.
1: That's the new... That's 2026 conversion therapy. Is watching. Here, son, watch this.
0: Don't be that.
1: Her name's Cindy Sweden. But he was at an after school program one day where like they all play video games. Some kid was showing him Saw videos.
0: Oh,
1: and
0: no.
1: he comes home and he's like, I saw something I should have never seen. And he told me, I'm like, I'm so sorry. But then he went to school and started repeating it.
0: Uh-oh.
1: And now his teachers are calling me. They're like, we have a problem here. And I was like, you guys started the problem.
0: That's right.
1: And I wasn't even going to be the one to say it. I wasn't even going to tattletale because that's not my type.
0: Yes.
1: But you guys started it.
0: Now he's homeschooled.
1: Now we have a meeting on Tuesday.
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0: Hello and welcome in. It's Always College Football. I'm your host, Greg McElroy. So happy to have you here with us. We are in May. The draft is over. The whole scouting process is done. Undrafted free agents are going elsewhere. We got playoffs in the NBA and in the NHL. And really, there's a lot of people still craving college football content here. Man, I love you guys for that. It is fun. We're crazy, but we love it. Y'all are my people. So welcome to Always College Football. Today we have a treat. We're going to be joined by Dabo Swinney, and one of the more fascinating figures in college football. And for a million different reasons. One, he's a multi-time national championship winner, right? So he's been around for a long time. He's been to the playoffs 7 times. He has had a ton of success over the course of his 18-year tenure as the head coach of the Clemson Tigers. And many have said, well, he's at the crossroads right now. The world has changed beneath his feet. Does he still believe in what he's always believed, or has he started to adapt? He brought in 10 transfer portal players this year. So we will have a great conversation with him about what he believes is a key to success here in the modern era. And if you don't have maybe the deepest pockets in the world, can you still be competitive? We'll ask him some of those questions. So we also, I think at some point, we need to dive into the big picture changes and how much the world is different here for us college football fans than it was, say, 4 years ago. And we started this show 4 years ago, and the amount of things that we have taken on during May, looking back at it, how different things are now than they were back then. So we will kick things off with a conversation with Dabo Swinney. Coach, it's always great to be with you. You are as candid as they come, it feels like, when it comes to talking college football, the state of college football. Let's start with your team. It does feel like a very different Clemson team than the one we've had the last couple of years. A lot of new faces, a lot of new roles. So where is the program right now? What is the state of the program based on what you've learned about yourself over the last few weeks in spring?
1: Yeah, I mean, you know, everything for us, it's always inside out. You know, we're never outside in. Last year outside, we were great, and we had, you know, we're going to win the national championship, and we didn't get that done. And this year, we stink, nobody's any good, and we don't have any players, and neither one of those were true. It's really just the same for us, in that we start over. New season, new challenge. And, you know, it's not about what people write. It's not about what people predict. If it was about those things, then we would have won the national championship last year. And if it was about those things, I'd have been gone 15 years ago. So it's just about what you do. And it's really what it's about. It's about the work you do. And you start over every year. There's always new people.

0: 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Here we go.
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2: Jenkins will advance it across half court. Cleveland will concede. 5 seconds left. Final score here in Detroit. 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

0: 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On the highlight coming in alongside Brandon, home team Brandon Leak. I'm Q Myers and home team. Man, I got to give the Pistons a lot of credit for a team that was looking like they were down and out in the first series, of the playoffs in the postseason, to now have a commanding 2-0 series lead on the Cavaliers. And they look heads and tails that much better than Cleveland does right now.
1: Yeah, sometimes when you're in the fight, Q, you need the corner man to rub some ammonia on your face, hit you with the smelling salts, and maybe, you know, slap you upside your head with one of the towels. And that's what happened. I think the Pistons have awakened a scrappy and gritty team all year long, but they look like they look most of the ride, and especially the latter part of the season. And Cade Cunningham is just that dude. Everything looks so effortless. Mm. He looks like he's just an emotional assassin. And the guy doesn't shy away from anything. He's looking for every screen. He's looking for every double team. He's looking for the ball. He's looking to put you up 7. He's looking to put you up 11. He's looking to break your heart with a game-winning dagger. You have a player like that, a gritty team, and a couple of wingmen with you that are able to help you outpace the Cavaliers. You got yourself a 2-0 lead, and you put the fans in Detroit in a happy mood.
0: You know, when you're talking about Cade Cunningham, I think the play that best describes who he is him coming down the court. James Harden is defending him, and I say defending in air quotes. I say that loosely. And he just gives a little simple shimmy and then takes James to the hoop and a double-handed slam, right? And it just looked, like you said, it looks so effortless, but at the same time, it was almost one of those kick you while you're down moments, right? I mean, look, James is never going to be questioned as an incredible defender, but the way that Cade Cunningham made it look so easily when he went around him, took it to the hoop, and then threw it down, it was a thing of beauty, and just kind of let you know that he meant business and what he was, you know, what he was all about. He ends up with 25 points, 10 rebounds, played 42 minutes. James Harden only had 10 points, 0-for-4 from three-point land, 4 turnovers, 3 assists. Not a great night for James. Playoff woes happen when it comes to James Harden. Donovan Mitchell did his thing, 31 points, but he's got to get some help from someone, James Harden or other, and it just isn't coming by way of James Harden.
1: Q, this is for everybody in Cleveland. When they look at a game, if you missed the game, if the score popped up on the ESPN app on your phone, the first thing you need to know is WDHD. What did Harden do?
0: Facts.
1: And what he did, 3 of 13, no three-pointers at all, 0-for-4 from behind the three-point arc, and 4 turnovers. He had more turnovers than he did shots made, and Donovan Mitchell is playing his tail off. He needs two guys to help him out, let alone James Harden. And now you have a situation where James Harden is starting to do what James Harden has been accused and proven that he does in the postseason. He becomes a different player. You pick a stat, points per game, effective field goals, free throws per game. You pick the stat, and his stats go down in the postseason as compared to what he does in the regular season throughout the course of his career. So here you go again. If he doesn't step it up, this is going to be an ugly and a quickly ugly series for the Cleveland Cavaliers if James Harden doesn't get himself going and get into the games along with Spider Mitchell.
0: You know, the thing about it is the Pistons struggled with the Magic, right? I mean, the Magic had them on the brinks of elimination. The Pistons battled their way back. They got it done. They advanced, and now they're up 2-0 after beating the Cavaliers. The Cavaliers struggled with the Raptors, and I thought, okay, well, maybe they got that rock fight out of their system, and now they're ready to play at a higher level. But it seems like they have not flipped that switch where Detroit has, and Detroit is playing more like the team that we expected them to be going into that series against the Magic, and the Cavaliers seem like they're still just kind of stuck there. Look, Donovan Mitchell was fantastic in the second half. Coming out of the locker room, he basically let it be known, I'm going to give everything I got. I want to get us back in this game. And there was times as we were watching towards the end of the game that they had a chance to make a move. They end up losing by 10 because they just couldn't hit a couple of the three-pointers that they took towards the end, but he's got to get some help, man. He did everything he could in the second half. And James Harden, he's got to be his running buddy. He has to be. There's a reason why they brought that dude in. I'm actually rooting for him to have success in the postseason because it hasn't happened. And the narrative is so easy, and I feel like it's beating a dead horse. Like, James Harden always disappears in the postseason. I don't want to keep saying that. But unfortunately, when he has more turnovers than he has assists, that's what the narrative's going to be.
1: When you have deficiencies, there are things you have to do to make up for them. Take a charge. Get a steal. Grab a rebound. You know, do something if you are going to be a defensive liability, but you can't be a defensive liability and an offensive liability as well. And that's what James Harden was. Look, this was a 6-point game with about 2.5 minutes to go. It was still a gettable game for you to get a split, go back home, and take care of business in your building. Now, all of a sudden, you've stolen home court advantage. Now you go to Cleveland fighting for your playoff lives so you don't go down 3-0 because James Harden didn't step up and help out Spider Mitchell. It's starting to look like Spider Mitchell is going through what LeBron James did in his first incarnation with the Cavaliers. He needs some help, and he needs some help quickly.
0: Yeah, no, he does. He really does. And again, the Cavaliers had a few opportunities down the stretch to, you know, close the gap, even get that win, like you said, and get a split. And look, they have talent. They're capable of getting it done. It just seems like they haven't been able to consistently put it together. And the Pistons, the way that they play defense, the way that they're able to come up with steals, the way they're able to create those turnovers and get those fast break points and transition buckets, that's what separates them. Every time you saw Cleveland get close, Detroit would make a defensive play, get a block, get a steal. Something they just lock in defensively, and it just makes them that much more deadly. And then Cade Cunningham goes down the other way, and he hits dagger after dagger after dagger. Now, again, he played 42 minutes. I don't know if that's going to catch up to him sooner rather than later. I don't know. I know Game 3 is coming up on Saturday in Cleveland. I know it'll be rocking. The home crowd will try to give Cleveland as much, you know, energy and juice as they need. But that's coming up on Saturday. That's going to be a must-win for Cleveland. If they don't win on Saturday, it's beat it, right? See ya. Thanks for coming.
1: Cade Cunningham adds help. Tobias Harris and Duncan Robinson are playing their part. They are knowing their role and helping out. If Spider Mitchell does not get any help from James Harden, this thing is going to be ugly, and it could be a situation where the Cavaliers find themselves down 3-0.
0: Cade Cunningham at 25 points, 10 boards, 42 minutes. Tobias Harris, as you mentioned, had a good game as well, 21 points, and Detroit 107-97 over Cleveland. They take the 2-0 series lead. Coming up, we'll continue to react to the Pistons' win over the Cavs. Plus, hear from that guy himself, Cade Cunningham, after another great performance. Again, it's game night here on ESPN Radio and the all-new ESPN app.
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0: Cunningham on the left. Step back three for Cunningham. Good! Woo-hoo! Cunningham with 23 down the stretch here. Trying to bring it home. It's 101-92.
1: Kay Cunningham will make you say, woo-hoo, as you heard in the highlight right there, courtesy of ESPN Radio. Kay Cunningham would finish up with 25 points, also pull down 10 rebounds. And the Pistons get the dub over the Cavaliers, 107-97, take a commanding 2-0 series lead. It's game night here on ESPN Radio, the ESPN app, SiriusXM Channel 80, and TuneIn. 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I'm Q Myers, and Home Team, I'm really happy that Kay Cunningham is healthy and playing, right? There was a time not too long ago when we were talking about, I don't know if Kay Cunningham's going to be able to go. He has a collapsed lung. Right, and so he didn't get to play down the stretch for the Pistons in the regular season. So glad he's back. So glad he's healthy. The playoffs need stars, and he is an absolute star.
2: Yeah, you just said it. You know, look at what is eventually going to happen to the Lakers with no Luka. Mm-hmm. Look at how things are up and down depending on the health of Joel Embiid for the 76ers. You need your superstars here in the second round so that the fans that are in the buildings and the fans around the world on television, you know, get a chance to see the full complement of competition. So the fact that he was able to get through that, get the clean bill of health, and now not come in and scoring 17 points and not coming in, you know, a shell of himself. This guy is putting the team on his back, going more than 40 minutes, and he just has this assassin blank stare of you know what's coming on his face,
1: right?
2: And he looks like he is unfazed by anybody in front of him or any moment in front of him. He is such a good player to watch play basketball, and he's really good for Detroit and really good for the NBA right now in the second round.
1: Yeah, he absolutely is, and I want to correct myself. 25 points and 10 assists. I keep saying, yeah, 10 rebounds, 10 assists. So
2: it's a double-double.
1: It's a double-double, but, I mean, still, he's contributing in a major, major way. The one thing I'll say is that the 5 turnovers that he had, that is something that as the series roll on, that's something he's going to have to clean up, right? I mean, you want to keep those assists down. I know he's got the ball in his hand all the time, but 5 turnovers, that is a lot, especially when he only had, I mean, he did have the 10 assists, but, you know, 1 steal, 5 turnovers, that's, you don't want that. You want to cut that number down.
2: I agree with you. I won't say excuse. I can deal with that because of the high volume of usage that he has.
1: Yeah.
2: When you go 42 minutes and the offense is going through you, you're going to have some turnovers. So, you know, as long as they don't become horrific turnovers at the end of the game, at the end of quarters, trying to make a run that's a 7-0 run, go into an 11-0 run, something like that,
1: yeah.
2: I can deal with his turnovers, with what he is doing the rest of the way with his rebounding and his assists, setting up his teammates to help his team get wins.
1: I mean, let's put it like this. When he's on the floor, they're plus 13, right? So, I mean, it's a positive no matter how you looked at it. So, again, 25. 25-

0: I mean, I just enjoy my team. I want my season in. I enjoy winning. Just trying to make the best play. I had a lot of turnovers. A lot of things I can clean up on. So, you know, I'm excited to get to the film session and get better.
1: Well, listen, you guys take a 2-0 lead in the series. You want to, of course, carry this on the road. How do you get it done in Cleveland?
0: I mean, turn up our energy even more. Getting better from this game, there's a lot of things we clean up. They're a tough team to beat at home, so we're going to have to come in with high-level focus and competitive spirit, and we can get the job done.
2: 12 points in the fourth quarter, definitely nothing to shake a stick at, right? That's got to have it time, right? I mean, that's winning the game. That's stone-cutting time. That's the time that we're talking about James Harden stepping up. You had Kate Cunningham score 12 in the fourth quarter. James Harden had 10 in the whole game.
3: It's not enough, man. And it's the same old song. Yep. You go Digital Underground.
2: I was right there with you. Hey. All around the world, the same song.
3: You go Four Tops, same old song.
2: Yes.
3: For our parents and grandparents' generation, the bottom line is he needs to step up, and it should be easier for James Harden. He now has the luxury of not having the axe to grind that he is the guy. He has Donovan Mitchell. He is automatically, by default, the number two scorer on the team. So it should be easier for him because most of the pressure lies now on Spider Mitchell, and he is rising to the occasion. He cannot do it alone. I don't know what it is. James Harden is a Hall of Fame player. You pay your money. He gives you your money's worth. I don't know what it is about the postseason where he totally becomes a different player and is not clutch.
2: You know, you got to give Jared Allen a lot of credit. I mean, he dropped in 22 points. He's trying to help out Donovan Mitchell. He got to the free throw line 10 times, right? And so, I mean, there was a discrepancy when it came to free throws and talking about Spider Mitchell not getting to the line enough. And he got to the charity stripe 9 times, knocking down 7. Jared Allen gets there 10 times, knocks down 8. James Harden only gets there 4 times. Now, he knocks down all 4, but home team, he is great at the free throw line. So if you're not going to knock down three-pointers as he was 0-for-4, why not take it to the rack and get the easy buckets from the free throw line like he's so good at doing?
3: In order to make free throws, a foul has to be called. Guess what? The games are going to be officiated, so you're not going to get as many free throws as you would in the regular season. You make shots. You don't have to take or make free throws if you make shots. And when you go 3-for-13 and you don't show up in the fourth quarter, it's not enough. The Cleveland Cavaliers have enough to deal with the Pistons. I think the Pistons are going to move on, but they have enough to compete and at least get this thing to where it is a competitive series. They will not compete. They will not have a shot, and they will get run out of any gym if James Harden doesn't start making some shots in the first, second, third, and for the love of God, in the fourth quarter when they need it the most.
2: Well, he's got to stop settling for jumpers, right? I mean, that was something that Kenny Atkinson had said about Spider Mitchell. Can't get to the free throw line if you're not, you know, going to the rim, right? If you settle for too many jumpers, you're not going to get the calls like that. You're not going to go to the charity stripe. There's a reason why Jared Allen went to the line 10 times. Where does he live? In the paint, right? So that's why he's going to get those calls and he's going to get to the line. James Harden has got to do that. He is the definition of a free throw merchant. Like, he's a guy that can manufacture free throws. And again, if your jumper's not going to drop, he could easily go to the line 10 times and knock down 10 shots. I could easily see him going 10-for-10 from the line. So he's got to figure out a way to be able to contribute more points, assists, and less turnovers. But here's their head coach, Kenny Atkinson, talking about Harden's struggles and points to figure out himself.
4: We took 2 shots in the second half. I'll put that on me. Which we tried to, I think the idea in the second half was to push the pace, and try to play quicker and get the ball up the court. And he was doing a great job getting off it. But our offense isn't at a point now, like when him and Don get off it, it should come back to them at some point. You know what I'm saying? And I felt that didn't. Both him and Don, didn't kind of circle back to him. So we got to look at it. We can't have our Hall of Famer taking 2 shots in the second half. I'll take that one.
3: He do it if he wants to. Tyronn Lue, Doc Rivers, Steve Nash, Steven Silas, Mike D'Antoni, J.B. Bickerstaff, Kevin McHale,

0: Scott Brooks. They've all coached James Harden. When is James Harden going to take responsibility for being one of the best players in the history of the game and not being able to do it when he is the lead dog or being able to do it when he's the second option? That's fine for the coach to take the responsibility. I'm still laying at the feet and at the fourth quarter of James Harden, because even if you don't show up the first three quarters, superstars can still make an imprint and change the series in the fourth.
1: And he knows that he's got to take more than two shots in the second half. He knows that, right? That's. I mean, we were saying it while we were watching the game. He don't want it. He don't want it. Like, we were calling that out. And if we could sit here where we're sitting at and call it out, anyone in the arena on the sideline could call out what's going on as well. He can't settle for only two shots in the second half, knowing that these are gotta have 'ems. This is the postseason, Jack. This isn't, you know, oh, this is the middle of the season and don't worry about it. You can go to the club afterwards and, you know, you'll have another game. Like, that's not the case.
0: Why would you want the coach to need to call plays for you? Right. You're a superstar.
1: Exactly.
0: I want the ball. When Spider doesn't get it, give it to me.
1: Exactly. That's exactly what he needs to do, and he didn't get it done, and now the Cavs find themselves in an 0-2 hole. Coming up next, the Lakers. They're trying to even up their series with the Thunder. We'll let you know how that's going and hear from J.B. Bickerstaff. It's ESPN Radio.
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1: The Pistons, they take a 2-0 series lead versus the Cavaliers. I'm Q Myers. The Pistons got the 107-97 victory and now have a commanding 2-0 lead in the best of seven versus the Cavaliers. Kate Cunningham, 25 points, 10 assists in 42 minutes. Tobias Harris had 21 points of his own. Donovan Mitchell had 31 points for Cleveland. James Harden, 10 points. He was 0 for 4 from three-point land and had 4 turnovers with only 3 assists. Game 3 is coming up Saturday. That'll be in Cleveland. The Lakers and the Thunder, Game 2 action going on between them. OKC's up 39-34. SGA has 8 points for OKC while LeBron James has 8 points of his own. There's 7:50 left to go in the first half. The Thunder have a 1-0 series lead. In the NFL, former 49ers free agent wide receiver Juwan Jennings and the Minnesota Vikings have now reached an agreement on a 1-year $8 million deal with a chance to make up to $13 million per his agent Drew Rosenhaus. The Vikings lost Jalen Naylor this offseason after he signed a 3-year $35 million deal with the Raiders, and now they replaced him with Juwan Jennings. And NCAA tournament news, the men's and women's basketball tournaments are expanding to 76 teams. The NCAA announced that on Thursday. It is the first time the men's tournament has expanded since 2011 and the first time the women's tournament has expanded since 2022. For more scores and analysis, check out ESPN.com and the all-new ESPN app. Coming up, more game night with home team Brandon Leak and me, Q Myers, here on ESPN Radio and the all-new ESPN app.
2: Coming up on the Friday edition of Unsportsmanlike with Chris Canty, Michelle Smallman, and me, Evan Cohen. 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It's Unsportsmanlike, 6 a.m. Eastern, right here on ESPN Radio, ESPN2, and ESPNU.

0: Radio, the ESPN app, SiriusXM Channel 80, and tune in. 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Game 2 of the Thunder and the Lakers are going on right now. Thunder have a 41-34 lead, 6:42 left to go in the first half. And home team, this is going to be tough for the Lake Show, man. It's really going to be tough. Respected what they did in the first series against the Houston Rockets. Respected what LeBron James was able to do basically by himself at 41 years old. But the Thunder are a different breed, man. They're built differently. And so I've been calling the playoffs the Thunder Invitational. Now the Lakers are playing in the Thunder Invitational, and you can see that the talent is a whole lot different, brother.
1: Yeah, you're fishing with some broken poles and some loose fishing line. It's just, you know, it really is it's unfair to the fan. Not necessarily to the Lakers, but, you know, injury is something that happens to everybody, and you can't cry when it happens to your team, especially when it has happened to other teams. And, you know, the Thunder went through a whole lot. They lost Chet Holmgren a couple of years ago and had to go through those growing pains throughout the entirety of seasons. But it's just too bad when you have a defending champ. You have LeBron James and the winner of his career. You have Luka and Austin Reeves and, you know, at least something for LeBron to work with. And now you're just outmanned, outmatched, out everything when you're talking about needing everybody, all hands on deck to deal with the team that I think is going to repeat as NBA champions. And it's just, I think it's just a bloodletting. It's just a matter of time because, you know, they're not enough rotations to stop. They're not enough guys off the bench. And the Lakers, unfortunately, just don't have enough heroes to match what the Thunder bring out without having to do anything but play their style of basketball.
0: You know, the funny thing is, I thought in the Rockets series, I thought KD was going to be healthy the whole time, and obviously he wasn't. So I kept thinking, all right, KD's going to get the Rockets a game or two, and LeBron will get the Lakers a game or two. Well, we saw what LeBron was able to do. Obviously, he willed them to round number two. I feel like he could probably help them get one game. Like, he can, I don't want to say will them, but get them really close to getting one game in this series. It's really hard to sweep in the postseason, even a team that's as good as OKC. I know a lot of Laker fans don't feel that way. A lot of Laker fans think that a sweep is the inevitable. I texted my mom, who's a huge Laker fan. Mama Q, I texted her before the game and said, hopefully this game's not too bad. She's like, yep, the Lakers are getting swept. You know, like she's already conceded. Like, oh, yeah, it's don't try to console me now. It's a wrap. They're not going to make it done. Yeah, exactly. But I think LeBron could get them one game, but that's it. And the Thunder aren't going to allow themselves to lose two by the hands of one man.
1: And I don't think they're losing at home. So it's just a matter of time. And, you know, again, you look at what's happening with the Knicks now, where the OG Anunoby has just absolutely been that guy for the Knicks to make sure that things haven't fallen off the rails. We talked about it earlier. You know, the Sixers are only as good as Joel Embiid is going to be when he's been able to be out there and be healthy. They can counterpunch and throw the uppercuts they need to. I mean, it's just too bad. You know, I don't know what you do. Even if you had depth on the team, you cannot replace Luka Doncic. And who knows what percentage Austin Reeves is playing with, even though he is getting a little bit better since he returned for the postseason. But, you know, you just have to figure out how to keep guys as healthy as possible.
0: Yep.
1: And cross your fingers. There's nothing you can really do when the injury bug strikes at this point. And we even saw last year, Jason Tatum, he goes down in the first round, and injuries just keep showing up repeatedly. And unfortunately for the Lakers, is at the wrong time, and reinforcements will not be there to arrive.
0: No, it really won't. And this game that's going on right now feels very similar to game number one, where they hung around early, and then all of a sudden the Thunder were really just able to separate. And so the Lakers are doing their best job that they possibly can to hang around. It's 45-44, 4:33 left to go in the first half. Again, if you're a Laker fan, you got to feel really good about it. You feel like if they can keep it that close, maybe they can steal it at the end. But that's how, you know, I felt early in game one, and then all of a sudden OKC found a way to take the lead and keep the lead and really stretch that lead and make it one of those that you just kind of knew game, set, match down the stretch. So we'll continue to update you on this one, Thunder Lakers game number two action. It is game night here on ESPN Radio and the ESPN app. Earlier in the evening, the Pistons took a commanding 2-0 series lead, 107-97 over the Cleveland Cavaliers. Cade Cunningham, he's that guy, 25 points, 10 assists. You know, Tobias Harris, 21 as well. And it seems like home team, something has awoken for the Pistons. After they struggled, after they went down to game number 7 against the Magic, you know, they had to come back. They were almost eliminated in game number 6. They had to make a hell of a comeback. They did that. And now it just seems like, all right, that team that they were throughout the course of the year where they were the number 1 seed, now it seems like that team is a team that we see playing in round number 2 of the postseason.
1: Yeah, and the Pistons, as good as they are, they're still fortunate because the Magic shot themselves out of a second-round matchup in that series. And so I think, you know, being taken to the brink, having to refocus, having to, you know, learn a lesson without losing. I'm always a big fan of teams and players who can learn a lesson by winning and not losing, not being bounced by the Magic and having to wait till next year to learn from that lesson. The lesson they learned is don't mess around. If you're better than a team, if you can put a team away in the fourth quarter like they did, this was still a 6-point game with 3 minutes to go. You learn those lessons from winning, and now those lessons have put them up 2 games to none, and it's a complete 180. They lost their first game to the Magic, a team that got hot at the end of the year, but certainly was not better than the Detroit Pistons. So you already learned your lesson by winning that first game, and now you go up 2-0 with the way James Harden is playing. You have to be smelling blood in the water and looking to go up 3-0 to really try to make it lights out for the Cavaliers.
0: Well, let's go back to Detroit and hear from their head coach, J.B. Bickerstaff, who, you know, just recently got a contract extension. He's got to be feeling pretty good as his team's now up 2-0.
2: JB, you guys led most of the first half, obviously with Vassar in foul trouble. They made a little bit of a run in the third. How did you guys get hold of this one again in the fourth quarter?
3: we just settled in. You know, I think, you know, as that was happening, you know, they started to pick up their pressure a little bit more. We got a little sped up, but we found our resolve, you know, got back to who we are. And talking about that, you know, it's like moment to moment, right? Like, don't hang on to things that have happened in the past and don't look in the future. Just make the right play right now. And I thought our guys did that down the stretch.
4: Hey, Coach, I know you guys were not surprised by the effort the Cavs will make to try to get to the line a little bit more, but how were you guys able to compartmentalize that, stay true to your defensive effort, and not let the frustration that we saw at times get the best of y'all?
3: I mean, we have to be who we are. You know, were there some whistles that we disagreed with? Yeah, of course. But we can't allow that to take us out of our game and do what we do that's put us in the position that we're in now. We have to stay true to our identity, continue to be physical, continue to be handsy, and then just wear on you. And that's what our objective is, you know, to fatigue you as much as we possibly can and make you have to play through as much legal contact as you can.
5: JB, it seems like in the postseason the word a lot of time is urgency. But when you have guys like Ron and Danis that it took some time and some patience like working to get to where they can be such large contributors, just how do they balance that, and how have you seen them be ready for that moment?
3: They're taking advantage of the opportunities, and they're willing to listen, and they can take experience and learn from it quickly. And you know, when you got young guys who are doing things for the first time, you know, playing in these situations, it's not going to be perfect, but you know, what we judge them on is their effort base. And if they're giving us all they got, then we'll stick with them and give them a chance to play through some of the bumps and bruises because we trust in them that, you know, they're going to get through it and they'll be better for it.
6: I know we talk about Tobias's composure a lot. You call him your safety blanket going back to last season. But what is it about him that just allows him to thrive in that role?
3: Confidence. You know, and there's no insecurity in who he is. And when you don't have those insecurities, you know, in the moment, you can play free, and you trust the work that you've put in because you know how much time you've put in over the years to do what you do. And trusting he's got a spot. He knows his game, right? There's so many guys that think dribble, dribble, dribble, dribble, dribble, dribble, dribble is a game, right? And Tobias knows he's going to get you in the post. You know, he might back you down. He might face you up, but he's going to get to the same spot and raise up and knock it down.
7: Another question about Tobias, just really going back to when he came here, how much has he meant to this team on and off the court?
3: The world. I mean, I can't put it into words. You know, I've tried before, but, you know, we're not in this position if it isn't for him. And, you know, not just because of the basketball talent, his leadership, his willingness to show people what preparation looks like, how do you take care of yourself, how do you eat, what do you do in the weight room, like how do you work on your game. He's a role model for our guys. And if you don't have that, you know, from your veteran players, it's hard for young guys to grow and grow the right way. And he enabled us to do that.
1: I mean, he sounds like a man who learned the lesson. We were talking about learning the lessons from winning. He sounds like a guy. Imagine if they are bounced by the Magic. What is his offseason going to be like? What is the confidence in JB Bickerstaff going to be like? Where are Pistons fans going to be with their coach? And now it feels, listening to that man at that podium, it sounds like he has the right marching orders and he has a team that is dialed in. They now are focused on looking at, we have really big fish to fry. We can win this series. If you take care of your business, maybe you can get a lot of rest going into the Eastern Conference Finals. And who knows, maybe this can be a special team and make it all the way to the NBA Finals. I heard a coach who was looking for an NBA Finals-type appearance at that podium. Very calm, very poised, very focused on the rights and the wrongs with his team.
0: I also heard a coach at J.B. Bickerstaff that was coaching against his former team, and he's now up 2-0.
1: Yeah.
0: That's what I heard, too, right? Without him saying a word, without him saying, hey, by the way, I used to be in that locker room and they ran me out. He said that without saying those words, right? He talked about dribble, dribble, dribble, you know, being a game. And, you know, it's hard talking about some of his players. But there were some messages. And look, I mentioned it before we heard from Coach Bickerstaff about the new contract that he, you know, the extension that he signed. That was, you know, the timing on that was pretty smart, too. Detroit knows what they're doing. They knew to announce that right before they were going to take on the Cavaliers in round number two. So they know what they're doing. A little bit of trolling is going on by the Detroit organization. Not necessarily in JB, but, again, a very confident coach, as now they're up 2-0, and they're going to have to go to Cleveland, where it is very tough to play. And the Cavaliers are going to have their back up against the wall and be very desperate to try to get a win. Right now, the Lakers, they're up 54-52, just over a minute left in the first half. Rui Hachimura is up to 11 points for the Lake Show. So there they go. They're trying their best to go ahead and make this a very competitive game. We'll see how it continues to play out. 1 minute left in the first half. He's home team Brandon Leak. I'm Q Myers. Coming up next, we'll switch gears, talk to a player from one of baseball's hottest teams. 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
1: Kevin Cohen coming up Friday. We'll react to Lakers Thunder and Pistons Cavs Game 2. 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

0: 1-0 on Simpson hitting for Nick Fortes. The pitch. Swinging a hard hit ball toward the middle and threw into center field. A base hit. Caminero scores. DeLuca right behind him. The throw home lead and goes to the backstop. The Rays get a two-run single from Chandler Simpson off the bench. They're back in front. It's 5-3 in the sixth.
1: Highlight coming in courtesy of 620 WDAE. Chandler Simpson with a two-run single right there. Chandler Simpson had a hell of a day, and so did the Tampa Bay Rays as they beat the Red Sox 8-4 and now have won seven straight. It's game night here on ESPN Radio, the all-new ESPN app, SiriusXM Channel 80, and tune in. 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I'm Q Myers, and joining us now to talk about their game and their win streak is Chandler Simpson. And Chandler, thanks so much for your time. Definitely appreciate you. 2-for-2, 3 RBI. You get another win, seven straight. What has been clicking for you and your teammates during this win streak?
2: Yeah, it's been great. We've just been clicking on all cylinders, just small ball, long ball, defense, pitching, getting guys on, getting guys over, getting guys in. So everybody's doing their part, leaning on each other, and the camaraderie has been great.
3: Guys have been in some close matchups, Chandler. What has made the difference in winning these close games to keep this streak going?
2: Yeah, I mean, just leaning on each other, knowing that everybody has each other's backs, and knowing we got to pull out some gritty ball games at some point. So when it get close, just not try to get too nerve-wracking or anything. Breathe, stay in the moment, and then just get the job done.
1: Chandler Simpson, Rays outfielders, with us here on Game Night on ESPN Radio on the ESPN app. What is it with baseball? Because it's such a between-the-ears game and mental toughness game to be able to stay locked in as well as you guys have been so far.
2: Yeah, I mean, it's just all in the preparation, all in the work. As long as we stay consistent with the work and everything that we do pregame, then we know that we can just play free and play confident when 7 o'clock comes.
3: You can't look at the standings right now because clearly it's too early, but when the Yankees get out to a 26-12 start and you guys are a game behind them, that means something when you have a long summer that you know is going to have some ups and downs.
2: Yeah, we just got to take it one day at a time, one game at a time. I mean, we can't play a whole season in one game. We've got to continue to lean on each other, continue to stay in the moment every day, and then just take it one day at a time. That's all we can do.
1: Clearly, you guys are all on the same page. What is it like in that clubhouse? What is the camaraderie like? How are you guys just all seeing eye to eye?
2: I mean, it's great. We just lean on each other. Everybody just knows their job. Everybody just knows their role. Nobody has a big ego or anything in the locker room. I mean, everybody knows that what their role is and what they can do on a baseball field to help us win ball games, and everybody's willing to do that.
3: Talk about your pitching staff. 3-0 win, 4-3 win, a 2-1 win over the Giants. What's it like to have your pitching staff go out there and keep the games close for the offense to do more than enough to keep the streak going?
2: Yeah, I mean, I can't say enough. It's been great. They've been awesome. They bailed the offense out plenty of times throughout this stretch. So, I mean, we definitely appreciate them so much, and we just try to have their back and continue to do our part on the offensive side to make their job easier for sure.
1: Well, you're definitely doing your part again. Seven straight wins. Chandler, congratulations on the success that you're having and also your team. Thanks so much for your time this evening.
2: Yes, sir. Thank you for having me.
1: Absolutely. Chandler Simpson right there. The Tampa Bay Rays, 7 wins in a row. Nothing to shake a stick at, that's for sure. It's game night here on ESPN Radio and the ESPN app. And home team, that to me, that's why I asked him the question about the between the ears, because you know baseball is so hard to stay mentally locked in all the time. It's the game. It's the ultimate game of failure. And to go on a 7-game winning streak, it's so difficult just to stay locked in like that and focused. I understand it's a little easier while you're winning, but it's hard to stay at that level, and that's what they're doing right now.
3: You know, everybody wants a team and should want the team that gets hot at the end, Q. But these games and these streaks early in the season, when you're stacking wins, when you find a way to stay a game behind the Yankees who are off to a good start, mm-hmm. when you're finding ways to find some chemistry that you might lose and have to find a way to get back to, these are the wins that also are the building blocks of championship pedigree as well. So, you know, you get off to these starts and you're not losing these games, you run a win streak to 6 like the Rays have done, you're going to be appreciative for it when you get to the summer, the dog days of summer, when you lose in 3-2 games and you lose in 4-3 games. You're right there. You're not doing anything differently. I think you should be proud if you're a Tampa Bay Ray fan at what's going on right now, because they are helping to lead the pace in their division and in baseball.
1: Well, the thing about it is there's only 4 teams in the AL that even have a winning record, which, first of all, blows my mind. Right, it blows my mind that only four teams have a winning record. Two of them come out of the AL East, and the Yankees and the Rays. Obviously, we've been spending some time talking about them. The Guardians and the A's. And that's it, right? Out of the AL, only four teams. That, to me, blows my mind. But two of them coming out of the same division tells you a lot about what that race could shape up to be like. Obviously, baseball, very long season. But where it stands right now, that could be a hell of a race.
3: What in the world happened, Baltimore?
1: Right.
3: They were supposed to be better last year. What in the world has gone on in Boston? I mean, you just a 180 from where they were just a few years ago. And so, yeah, you start to look at some of these races where teams are running away. You look at the Braves in the NL East just running away with a division while everybody else is just floundering.
1: Yeah.
3: You have to see if other teams, obviously, is what baseball wants to get hot, and the wild card might help out with some of that. But, man, you're right. You look at the American League, it is not putting out the best that baseball has to offer. You just have to wonder what the Yankees, what the Rays, what they're going to be able to do, if they can continue to be as hot as they are out of the gate, if they can just pound the rest of their division and really put other teams away early this summer.
1: Think about this, right? Think about this. I just mentioned only four teams in the AL have a winning record. Five teams, every team in the NL Central has a winning record. Every one of them has a winning record. Right? I mean, even the Milwaukee Brewers at 19-16, right? The Reds, 20-18, the Pirates, 21-17, Cardinals, 21-15, Cubs, 26-12. There's only four in the AL that have a winning record. What is going on? Right? Look at the rest of the AL, you know, the teams that are threats. Like the Astros, they've always been good. The Rangers always been good. The Mariners, what they do last year. All those teams are losing records right now. What is going on?
3: The A's are in first place in the AL West.
1: I didn't want to brag.
3: So you didn't have to be accused of being a homer. I just to clean up some of the slack for you. The A's are in first place ahead of the Mariners. It is absolutely madness right now in the American League. And, you know, it's been a fun ride for teams that typically don't win, even over in the National League. The Pirates, you know, looking at more than 20 wins. That is insane in and of itself. So you just never know. And that's why I'm a big proponent of, you know, getting out of the gate early means something.
1: It does.
3: And, you know, when everybody goes through the dip, you will be much proud and much beneficial for what your team has done in the first month and a half of the Major League Baseball season.
1: Every single one of the NL Central teams would be leading the AL Central right now. Right now. Yes, that's something you can ring the bell on. No doubt about that at all. He's home team Brandon Leake. I'm Q Myers. Coming up, we'll hear from Cavs head coach Kenny Atkinson here on Game Night on ESPN Radio and the all-new ESPN app.
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9: Lakers and Thunder, game two action going on. Matter of fact, it's at the half right now. I'm Q Myers. The Lakers have a one-point lead, 58-57. LeBron James, 10 points. Austin Reeves has 13 of his own, while SGA, Shai Gilgeous-Alexander, has 11 for OKC. Oklahoma City has a 1-0 series lead. Earlier in the evening, the Pistons, they took a 2-0 series lead versus the Cavaliers after getting the 107-97 victory over Cleveland. Cade Cunningham had 25 points and 10 assists on the night while playing 42 minutes. Tobias Harris dropped in 21 of his own. Donovan Mitchell, he had 31 points for Cleveland, but James Harden, not enough. 10 points, he was 0-for-4 from three-point land and 4 turnovers, only 3 assists. Game 3 is coming up Saturday in Cleveland. Again, the Cavaliers find themselves down 0-2. In the NFL, former 49ers free agent wide receiver Juwan Jennings and the Vikings have reached an agreement today on a one-year $8 million deal with a chance to make up the $13 million. That's per his agent, Drew Rosenhaus. The Vikings, they lost Jalen Naylor this offseason. He signed a three-year $35 million deal with the Raiders, and now they replaced him with Juwan Jennings. And the secret that wasn't really a secret, the men's and women's NCAA basketball tournaments are officially expanding to 76 teams. The NCAA announced that on Thursday. First time the men's tournament has expanded since 2011. First time the women's tournament has expanded since 2022. For more scores and analysis, check out ESPN.com and the all-new ESPN app. Coming up, more game night with home team Brandon Leak and me, Q Myers, here on ESPN Radio and the all-new ESPN app.
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2: Jenkins will advance to the cross half court. Cleveland will concede. 5 seconds left. Final score here in Detroit. Pistons 107, Cavaliers 97. A 2-0 lead for the one seed in the East.
3: Don't look now, but here comes the Pistons. Struggled in the first series. Not so much in the second round. Going up against the Cleveland Cavaliers, as now they have a 2-0 series lead. That final call, courtesy of ESPN Radio. 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I'm Q Myers, and Home Team commanding 2-0 lead right now for the Pistons. I know there's a couple games going back to Cleveland starting on Saturday in game number 3, but now the Cavaliers have put themselves in a situation where it's must win. You can't drop game number 3 on Saturday.
4: Yeah, you do. And you just start making your reservations for Cancun, because you're not coming back against a tough, rugged, well-playing defensive team like the Pistons. It is the season or else for the Cavaliers, and they put themselves in this position. I like what I'm seeing from the Pistons, because I like that kind of basketball, Q. Mm-hmm. Yeah, everybody knows basketball is a team sport. Everybody has a role. I don't like all of that team stuff. I like the alpha dog leading the way. I like option number 2, and then whoever option number 3 is playing his position. And that's what's happening when you see Cade Cunningham getting his ability to score and do it early and late. You're seeing Tobias Harris pick up the slack, and you're seeing Duncan Robinson do what they need to do. They are playing their roles, and what you're not seeing at this point from the Cavaliers is any semblance of that. Is Donovan Mitchell, and nobody is helping him to the same degree. And it better not, or as we say here in Atlanta sometimes, it bet not be the case that James Harden folds again when he doesn't even have to be the number one option. You know what he is right now? He's option 2 and option 4. It's Donovan Mitchell. Then it goes to James Harden. Then it goes back to Donovan Mitchell. Then it goes maybe back to James Harden. That's how it should be in the fourth quarter. So it should be easier for him. But the Pistons, if you like a defensive team that has a superstar, that has some machismo, and has some no quit in them, and Cade Cunningham, you have to like what's going on in Detroit, up 2-0, the old school way.
3: Yeah, exactly. And the thing about it is, and we heard from Cade Cunningham earlier in the show, and you know, he even said that as well as he's playing and as well as his team is playing, he knows that there's areas that they need to clean up. So just think of them fine-tuning what they're already doing, and they're up 2-0. So look, I look at game 3 as a must-win for the Cavaliers. They almost need to win both at home, right? They don't want to go back to Detroit down 3-1. Right? I mean, that's just about game, set, match. It's almost like you're getting on the plane for your final voyage. You know what I mean? Like, I mean, you go back to Detroit and you're down 3-1, you're just about cooked, man. Cleveland's got a problem. They've got a problem on their hands right now, down 0-2.
4: The best you can do is go back twice. You have to take care of business. And the sad part is, you know, the score was the score as you lose by 10, but they were right there on final approach in the fourth quarter. And you need to get a couple of stops. You need to get a couple of scores. Get a stop or two. Get an and-one and put the pressure on the home team to continue to make shots. Now, I don't think they would have folded anyway had it been a closer game the way Cade Cunningham. He was getting them in the post. He was getting fadeaways. Yeah. He was getting them off the screens. He was just handling business. But the point is, the Cleveland Cavaliers were in the game despite not getting a number 2 option to help out Donovan Mitchell. And unless James Harden finds a way to not do what he's consistently done the last 6 years in the postseason, the Cavaliers and the fans, they might be waiting on a bad outcome.
3: You know, the thing about it is, I like Jared Allen a lot. I love the effort that he brings. I love the way that he works his tail off, and he's down there on the low blocks, and he's working in the paint. If he's your second leading scorer, you probably have a bad recipe, right? That's probably not a recipe for a win. You've got to have Mobley. You've got to have James Harden. You've got to have others step up as well. Again, I appreciate what Jared Allen's bringing to the table. Someone else has got to step up and help out Donovan Mitchell. Let's go back to Detroit and hear from the Cavaliers head coach, Kenny Atkinson.
0: Hey, Ken, you guys took a 81-79 lead early in the fourth quarter, and from that point on, you were outscored 28-16. How come you weren't able to build upon that momentum early in the quarter?
5: I really wish I had the film. I could, like, watch it real quick, but I think the thing that stood out to me was the offensive rebounds. I think they had 8 offensive rebounds in that fourth quarter, and that's a lot. The rebounding was, I thought we got some good stops, made some good defensive plays, and then we couldn't come up with the rebound. I thought the big one was out of the timeout. You know, we said, man, just we got to get this, you know, our box out responsibilities on the free throw, and they, you know, they miss, they get the offensive rebound, and they score. So I don't know, we got to fix our rebounding. I think that's the main thing. I will say the positive about this. We +3 in the possession game. We gave ourselves a chance. Unfortunately, it was not a night where we shot the ball well. 7-for-32 from 3. That was a factor too.
0: You guys trailed by as many as 14 tonight, and you've fallen behind by double digits in 7 of the last 8 games that you played. How come this team is seemingly always fighting an uphill battle?
5: I know, and another... Listen, Dan, another, you know, not a great start, you know, for that starting group. So, you know, we know the deal here. We got to look at everything. You know, is there a jolt from somewhere? We just got to look at everything. We tried to change up our coverages, tried to be a little more aggressive to get our mojo going. I don't know what it is with the start of games. I mean, they came out super aggressive, of course, but it's playoffs. Obviously, haven't figured that one out. Still back to the drawing board.
6: What are you seeing from James right now? 3-of-13, didn't score in that fourth
5: quarter.
6: Yeah,
5: I feel, you know, on me. You know, he took 2 shots in the second half. I'll put that on me. Which we tried to, I think the idea in the second half was to push the pace, and try to play quicker and get the ball up the court. And he was doing a great job getting off it. But our offense isn't at a point now, like when him and Don get off it, it should come back to them at some point. You know what I'm saying? And I felt that didn't. But both him and Don, you know, didn't kind of circle back to him. So, we got to look at it. We can't have our Hall of Famer taking 2 shots in the second half. I'll take that one.
4: I got a pocket watch, Q. I'm sorry. I got a pocket watch now. James Harden has earned. He hasn't been given. He's earned more than $400 million worth of contract money. Throw in his endorsements. He's a $500 million dude. And to take 2 shots
3: right
4: in the second half,
3: yep.
4: I'm sorry, that's not on the coach. You have been to the playoffs enough. I can understand if this was your first ride and you have to learn the rigors of the postseason. He knows the rigors of the postseason. He knows what it takes in the fourth quarter. He knows what a collapse and a loss and close losses look like. It's the same old song, yep, with James Harden. And unless he does what he's been paid to do repeatedly in different cities, in different stops, it is going to be the same result. He is going to get bounced with his team from the postseason because he has not been a better player like he's paid to be.
3: I'll tell you what, man, listening to Kenny Atkinson, he sounds defeated. You know, he sounds like he doesn't have an answer. As you heard him responding, he's like, well, you know, back to the drawing board. I don't know. And I'm not expecting coaches to have every answer or even give us every answer immediately after a game or any time during the press conference. But just listening to his tone, listening to the way that he was responding, sounds like a guy that truly home team doesn't have the answer right now. And that's a problem, especially when they're going back to Cleveland in a must-have game.
4: He's supposed to have 2 alpha dogs.
3: Yeah.
4: He's supposed to have 2 heads of the snake. He's supposed to have 2 pointed spears to attack with when all else fails, when you're missing 3-pointers throughout the game, when you're getting demolished on the offensive glass. At the end of the day, you're down 6 with 3 minutes to go, and one guy, Spider Mitchell, is giving it to him, and the other guy, James Harden, is not. He should sound defeated. What this is not a situation where it's a college coach trying to motivate the kid that just doesn't believe in himself. This is a Hall of Fame player that won't play like a Hall of Fame player once again in the postseason.
3: Well, let's hear from that Hall of Fame player on what led to the struggles tonight.
7: Just missing shots. Second half, I think I took two shots, but I think the ball was moving. Here we're getting better shots. You know what I mean? So just picking and choosing my spots and figuring out what works, what doesn't work for the betterment of the team.
3: All right. Well.
4: All right.
3: I mean, that's just picking up the company line, right? Only took two shots again. That's on him for only taking two shots. But this
4: when is he taking responsibility, Q?
3: Exactly. Exactly. That's my thing. Like, hold on, dog. Two shots. You know that they need more than two shots from you. Regardless, right? I mean, if you got to do some ISO James and again, at the very least, find your way to get to the free throw line. Get to the cup, get fouled, get to the free throw line. He knows how to manufacture free throws. I don't care how you get buckets. The Cavaliers need points from James Harden. They need contributions. He should be able to score, knock down shots. He's that good. He's a Hall of Famer for a reason. He's just not giving it to him in the postseason, and this is not anything new when it comes to James Harden. So now here you go. The Cavaliers find themselves down 0-2. Game 3 coming up Saturday back in Cleveland. He's home team Brandon Leak. I'm Q Myers. It's game night here on ESPN Radio and the ESPN app. Coming up next, the 30th WNBA season. It's going to tip off tomorrow night. A league poll among general managers reveals something very, very interesting that we're going to discuss next here on game night on ESPN Radio and the all-new ESPN app.
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0: NBA update.
1: Well, the Lakers are trying to make this a series. They're up 69-68, 7:24 left to go in the third quarter. Austin Reeves, how about this, home team? 21 points for Austin Reeves. And again, the Lakers show has a one-point lead with 7:24 left to go in the third.
2: Well, you know, they're playing with some pride, playing with some passion. One thing about LeBron, you always have a coach on the floor.
1: Yep.
2: So even if you don't have the horses to run this race, they, I still don't think they have a shot. But playing with a coach on the floor, and while he is in his 40s, he can still direct traffic. He can still motivate. And he can still demand that his teammates give all that they can. So I'm showing a little grit out there in L.A. with the Lakers, you know, showing that they don't want to be swept and they want to try to take home court advantage.
1: Well, that's the thing about it. You know, all they got to do is keep doing what they're doing right now, which is hanging around. I mean, one-point lead here, go down 1 point, go down 2 points. As long as they hang around, they can get a couple buckets at the end and steal it. What they can't do is get down 10. They can't get down 15. That horse ain't going to run, right? That horse is going to say, I'm going to sit this one out, coach, right? I'm not running like that. But if they hang around and they're within a bucket, two buckets, then they're going to feel like that they can make some moves. So I give the Lakers a lot of credit. You know, they can't let the Thunder get going, get running, because when the Thunder start running, it's like that the Kentucky Derby, right? It's the fastest couple minutes in sports. It's over. Next thing you do, you look up and you got caught from behind. Right? You got caught from behind. What happened? I thought, hey, home team, no joke, man. I don't mean to derail this conversation. I was watching the Kentucky Derby, and I had horse 15, and I'm telling people, like, man, horse 15 is going in the wrong direction. Then all of a sudden someone says, oh, man, 15 is making a move. And so I'm excited. I'm seeing the 15 on the outside. But 15 on the outside was really 19. So I'm
2: screaming and hollering for no reason.
1: Hey, Doug, I'm up here saying, oh, my gosh, 15 is going to do it. 15 is going to do it. Then 19 wins. None of us know. None of us that are at the spot we're watching know that it's not 15. I'm getting high fives. I got people pointing across the room at me. They're like, how?

0: and I filled out a bracket for the wrong year of term. As my teammate.
1: Yeah, ring that bell.
0: Brian
1: ring
0: Turner
1: that bell.
0: And John Michaels gave me the business for that.
1: I don't.
0: It's on the IT guy.
1: It is. It's that was my fault too. It was that issue, that virus. ID10T is what I was dealing with. ID10T. If you don't know what that is, go ahead and write it down and read it. You'll understand it. It's game night here on ESPN Radio, the ESPN app. He's home team Brandon Leak. I'm Q Myers. 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
1: It was a good day. It's going to be a good day. WNBA season number 30 gets going tomorrow night. Looking forward to that. We are the home of women's college basketball here at Game Night. We're also the home of the WNBA here on Game Night on ESPN Radio and the ESPN app. And there was a GM survey. I want to get your thoughts on this, home team, that reveals Paige Bueckers, not Caitlin Clark, but Paige Bueckers is the player that GMs would want to start a franchise with. Oh. Paige Bueckers had 33% of the votes, Caitlin Clark 20%, and, well, the person that I would have picked, Asia Wilson, had 20%
0: yeah.
1: as well.
0: That's where I would go. If you
1: How is that possible? That's only 73%. Yeah. I'm not a mathematician, but that's only 73. What did the other ones just decide to sit it on out? What are we doing?
0: Yeah, and I'm an English major, but my Morehouse math tells me 73%. That's the number that I come up with as well, Q. Yeah, I don't agree with those voters. I'm starting mine with Asia Wilson. That's just me.
1: Yep.
0: If I have ladies standing on a court and I get to pick first, that's who I'm picking. The Paige Bueckers, Caitlin Clark situation. Now we have a conversation.
1: Right.
0: Obviously, Caitlin Clark is still the most dominant force in the WNBA as far as, you know, ticket value, marquee value, gamesmanship, scoring, and what she's able to do for her team. Paige Bueckers, you know, now after those injuries in college, able to get to the WNBA. They're different players. And I think they are going to be equally as effective. I don't know how to have the conversation without making a comparison, Q. You know, I'm looking at Caitlin Clark, and I see Steph Curry. She can hit the three-pointers. She can get the assists, facilitate, help out our offense, get in there and get a few tough rebounds as well. Paige Bueckers, I see maybe more of an more all-around, smoother game.
1: Yep.
0: She can hit the three. She can take you coast to coast. She can get you in the post. She can help out her teammates. She can hit the boards. She can get to the free throw line. So I'm trying to see if she's Shai Gilgeous-Alexander. Is she Devin Booker? You know, they're right. equally as talented. They just do it differently. And, you know, if you want to say you want to take Paige over Caitlin, okay. I mean, you're not going to lose in a bar bet.
1: No.
0: But, you know, Caitlin Clark, you know, certainly stricken with the injuries last year, didn't have a chance to have a full line of her second year in the league. Now we'll see if both ladies can stay healthy and see how it plays out this year.
1: Yeah, that's going to be the biggest key, is both the ladies being healthy, but they're both dogs. I mean, they both can get after it in a major way, and Asia Wilson the same. You know, again, I think that 33 and then 20% is a huge gap. I would love to sit down in a room and hear the explanation behind that. Not that I think that any one of those three is a bad choice. Like, I want it to be known that I think that you can start a franchise with any of them. Like I said, that wouldn't be my preference. I would go with Asia Wilson, but that's just me. I just think she's the best women's basketball player in the game today. Right? And that's my reasoning. I'll stand on business. I think that there's not a better player in the league right now than Asia Wilson. Bottom line.
0: She's Shaq.
1: Simple.
0: She's Shaq.
1: Right.
0: She's prime Shaq, and there was nothing you do with prime Shaq. There's nothing you can do with prime Asia. And, you know, when it comes down to at the end of the day, when things are close, you take the bigger player. So give me the big. She's the big, and she's the MVP, and she's the champion. So, yeah, I'm starting my franchise every time, 1,000 times out of 1,000 with Asia Wilson.
1: Well, you know, the one thing I can say about the WNBA that I'm very excited about is that there's a lot of talent all the way across the board now, where there was a team here, a team there, and then that was it. You could almost fast track it.

0: Say, oh, the Aces and the Liberty are going to be in the finals. Now there's teams like Indiana. Now there's teams, obviously, the Liberty, right? The Aces, they're going to be there, right? The Golden State Valkyries, they're a really good squad. I mean, there's teams that are very, very talented. ATL, you know about the ATL. They're really good, right? I mean, that's the beautiful thing about it now is that I feel like there's so much talent across the league that it's not, you can't fast track anymore. Now you got to let them play the season out.
1: Yeah, and yeah, I don't want to be disrespectful, but it really is the starting line. With their new CBA, yep. With the attention, with the media deals, with expansion coming, it really is a starting line for the WNBA, and they're starting off with great ladies and a great opportunity.
0: Absolutely, absolutely. Coming up next, the NCAA basketball tournament, it's officially expanding. That's next on ESPN Radio.
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0: The Lakers are doing exactly what home team and me said they cannot do. Get down double digits. They're down 85-74 right now. 2:26 left to go in the third quarter. Uh-oh, look out. There's trouble in the Thunder and Lakers series. Game number two, OKC already has a one-game lead in the series. The Lake Show's trying to tie things up, but this is not the position they want to be in late in the third quarter. We'll continue to update you as that game rolls on. Earlier in the evening, the Pistons, they took a 2-0 lead in their best-of-seven series against the Cavaliers, 107-97. Cade Cunningham, 25 points, 10 assists. He got the job done for Detroit. Donovan Mitchell, he got the job done for Cleveland, 31.6 rebounds. James Harden, not so much. 10 points, 0 for 4 from three-point land, 4 turnovers, only had 3 assists. Cavaliers find themselves in a terrible situation down 0-2. Game 3 is coming up Saturday in Cleveland. And in the NFL, the Vikings add former 49ers wide receiver Juwan Jennings. They agreed to a one-year, $8 million deal with a chance to make up to $13 million. The Vikings, they lost Jalen Naylor this offseason after he signed a three-year, $35 million deal with the Raiders. Now they have replaced him with one Juwan Jennings. 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
0: 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The Lakers can't trust it. The Lakers can't trust the fact that they were hanging around. I was giving them props. They're staying where they need to be. One score here, one score there, a bucket here, a bucket there. Next thing you know, they're down 11. So not a good place to be in with 2 minutes left to go in the third quarter, down 86-75.
1: We have a saying in the South, Q, bless their hearts, because that's about where it's going to be. You know, you have to give them credit. Oh, they're scrappy. Man. They were fighting. Had LeBron. Austin Reeves is balling out tonight for the first half and some of the third quarter. You gave all you had, but you get down. We begged them. Do not get down double digits to this Thunder team, or it's going to be curtains. And it looks like it is going to be curtains unless there's a magnificent fourth quarter on tap by the Los Angeles Lakers.
0: You know, it's so funny, man. I had someone call my local show here in Las Vegas that's from the South, and he said, you know, we've got a saying, just like you just said, bless their hearts or bless their little hearts. And he said, it's the most disrespectful, nice statement you could ever make. Oh, bless their little hearts. Yeah.
2: I had no idea what it meant when I moved to Texas, and I thought it was a positive thing.
0: Oh, no. Oh, no, my brother.
2: So I'll go ahead and do this for myself here.
0: There you go.
1: A nice insult is what it is.
0: Absolutely, absolutely. So when you say that, that just makes me laugh, man. And that's exactly how a lot of folks are as they're looking at the Lakers and the Thunder. Again, it's game night here on ESPN Radio and the ESPN app. But I'll tell you this, man. We've known about this for a while. The NCAA tournament had a chance to expand. We knew that he was probably going to do it. The NCAA made it official for the men's and the women's tournament on Thursday, expanding to now 76 teams. I don't know how you feel about it, home team, but I don't think we need 76 teams, but I get it. They're going to claim its opportunity. I'm going to claim it's the almighty dollar.
1: It is, and I don't have a problem with it, and I'll tell you why.
0: Okay.
1: Because what we do in sports is expand. We expand seasons. We expand postseasons. You know, the NFL used to be a 14-game season. And then it went to 16 games. Oh, did we go crazy? Did it make the game worse? No. Then they went from 16 to 17. Oh, my God, is an uneven number of games. Did it ruin the game of football? No. It used to not have a super wild card weekend, and they added more teams. Oh, my God, super wild card weekend. Are we not going to watch it? Yes, you are. And I think the same applies to, you know, the NCAA tournament. You can pull any sport, the play-in tournament, basketball, wild card teams in baseball. It is an adjustment emotionally, but once you get past that, it's more games. If you like to wager, it's more to wager on. And for teams who would either be going to the NIT or declining NIT invitations and ending a season, at least it's one more opportunity to get some more work for the guys coming back next year. One more opportunity to have things continue. And who knows, maybe an opportunity for a team that was just outside to get in and win a couple of games.
0: Well, that's what Texas was this past year, right?
1: For men,
0: they had to play their way into the actual field of 64. That's the thing about it. That's why I say I don't think we need it to go to 76, because the tournament still doesn't start till Thursday, right? I mean, that's when it officially starts. Now we're going to see early on, right? With the increase of 76, the first four doubleheaders on back-to-back days in Daytona will be replaced by a 12-game opening round. Right, the Tuesday and Wednesday of the men's tournament will feature 12 games played by 24 teams in two different cities. It's like an ultimate AAU competition, right? It's like I said, the Thunder Invitational, like it's going to be the NCAA Invitational going on for the first couple days. Again, I get it. I do appreciate the run that some teams could go on. And, you know, again, I'll give Texas a lot of credit. They made the most of their opportunity, but that's going to be every once in a while. That's not going to be consistent.
1: Yeah, nobody's going to make a run with an extra round all the way to the Elite Eight or, you know, to the Final Four. So you can 86 that thought. But, you know, the fact that basketball won't be over and, you know, who knows, maybe stars and, you know, look, you know, being selfish, if you want to see teams take other players, you know, a star that makes it into the, you know, this version of the tournament now and swaps teams next year, maybe can be a bigger star the next year we see them. So I don't see the problem. It's clearly about money. Yeah. You're going to get doubleheaders, more commercials in, you know, more sponsors in. And I just like when basketball is not over. And, you know, what would you rather have if you are a team that missed the postseason, you know, to take any team from any conference? Would you rather, oh, well, we didn't earn it. We'll try better next year. It's better for the game if we get to the other teams in the conference that made it. Or would you rather just see your team go and your fan base have one more postseason, or maybe have a chance to see something great, a buzzer beater and an opening round doubleheader of an extended playoff format? I just think more games is better, and it's always going to be something that somebody's not going to like, but I think overwhelmingly the teams that get in last will be the teams going out first anyway, so it's really not that big of a deal when it's all said and done.
0: I love more games. Don't get me wrong. And for people like us, we love this anyway, right? I mean, if I'm going to be watching the games, I'll be watching the games. That's what I'll do, right? It's better than watching whatever rerun would be on of some corny TV show that I'd be watching if I wasn't watching sports anyway. With that being said, though, now where's the value in the conference tournaments? Is it still there at all? I mean, look, coaches have already kind of talked about conference tournaments where they're like, eh, don't really need them that well or that much. Now if you have an expanded NCAA tournament, it feels like you just devalued even more your conference tournament.
1: But haven't you already done that? I mean, if the conference tournament is supposed to mean so much, how come the SEC got 10 teams in? How come the Big Ten got 9 teams in?
0: Well, we thought Ohio wasn't going to get in. Remember, we thought they were.
1: Exactly.
0: We thought they weren't going to get in because they took one L. We're like, oh, no, they're not going to make it.
1: In their tournament.
0: Right.
1: Now, all of a sudden, they have to fight for their lives and wait on Selection Sunday. So what is the value of the tournament? You know, it's just one of those things where I get it. You know, 64 felt like the perfect number. You want to call it 68 with the first four playing their way in, you know, on the weekend. Okay, so be it. But I just think it's more games. It's more opportunities. It's more coaching. It's more basketball. It's more to wager on. There's more positive than negative when you expand a tournament.
0: Well, speaking of Miami, Miami University AD David Sandler was on Amber and Ian talking about the expansion and if this does not help mid-majors.
3: These teams that are in the power conferences, they never slide off the bubble. Like, they get so much grace period at the end of the year where they can lose games down the stretch and they still stay on the bubble. Our level, you lose one, two times, you're done. There's no room for error whatsoever. And so to me, when you start expanding this thing and there's still those losses at the end of the year for the mid-major schools, they're still going to slide off of it. The people that are going to stay there and they're going to stay in that first four out, next four out, they're going to be the, you know, the teams that are 10th, 11th, 12th place in those big conferences. Those conferences have gotten so big that they don't play everybody equally in their leagues. The schedules are unbalanced. It's really hard to figure out. There's not a lot of head-to-head matchups anymore like there used to be in the old days when you really knew who the best teams in the conferences were. So you're kind of throwing darts a little bit at the end with computer rankings and metrics and all these different things. And they all those metrics favor the power conference schools. And so they're going to stay in those bubble conversations just even more and more, just further down their standings. That's all that's going to happen.
1: He's absolutely right. And it's akin to the college football playoff, you know, expanding to 16 or 24 maybe one day. You know, I think what people just have to accept is college sporting events are not what you used to see. They're not what you grew up on. They're not going to have the same emotional ties. It is a TV show.
0: Yes.
1: And the TV show is better to have more teams from the ACC, more teams from the Big 12, more teams from the Big 10, more teams from the SEC. And he's absolutely right. This does not benefit the mid-majors. And mid-major teams are still going to have to win their conference championships. You're not getting the runner-up or the best team that should have gone that didn't make it. You can forget about that. This is going to be another TV show where big audiences, big cities and big fan bases travel, turn on the TVs, and buy the products that are being advertised on these commercial breaks.
0: So now you're just going to get the entire SEC in the tournament, the entire Big 12 in the tournament, the entire Big 10 in the tournament. That's what it's going to be.
1: What do you think?
0: Simple.
1: Is that going to differ from anything when college football expands? When
0: no.
1: you think they're going to have a couple of freelance small schools come in? No, no, no. The big boys with the big pockets and the big fan bases and the big TV numbers and the big wagering numbers, those will be the teams that will be invited. And I don't see ultimately how that's a bad thing.
0: What's going to happen? What this is ultimately going to do, the way this is going to work here in this house right here in Studio Q where I'm at, my dad always comes to town for the NCAA tournament. He always makes his way to town. So all that's going to do is give him a couple of days earlier to get in town.
1: He's got another day. He's got doubleheaders Q.
0: Yep.
1: It's how does he lose? He can't lose with more basketball.
0: Exactly, exactly. So this is right up his alley. He's like, more games? That's more time at my son's house. I'm good. He gets catered for a couple more days. We get to take care of him. That's what's all being said and done with the NCAA tournament expanding to 76 teams. He's home team Brandon Leak. I'm Q Myers. It's game night here on ESPN Radio. Coming up next, the Lakers. Uh-oh, looks like trouble. Plus, we'll hear from Cade Cunningham after the Pistons' big win tonight. That's coming up next here on game night on ESPN Radio on the all-new ESPN app.
4: 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Up 2-0 over the 76ers. We head to Philadelphia for game 3. 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
17: Hey, it's Evan Cohen. Coming up Friday, we'll react to Lakers Thunder and Pistons Cavs Game 2. 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

0: Cunningham on the left. Step back three for Cunningham. Good! Woo-hoo! Cunningham with 23 down the stretch here. Trying to bring it home. It's 101-92.
1: And, well, Kay Cunningham and the Pistons, they brought it home. They got the dub 107-97 over the Cavaliers. Now have a 2-0 series lead. It's game night here on ESPN Radio. The all-new ESPN app, SiriusXM Channel 80, and TuneIn. 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He's home team Brandon Leak. I'm Q Myers. And, again, the Cavaliers are now down 0-2. They're headed back to Cleveland Saturday for game three, but find themselves in a position that they did not want to be in, while the Pistons feel like, okay, we're cooking with grease, we're cooking with gas, we're trending in the right direction. After struggling in the first series against the Magic, now they're right where they want to be, even though they're going to face a very hostile environment in game number three back in Cleveland.
2: I look at this Pistons situation as making the best of a second opportunity. They could have had a disastrous season, a historically awful ending when a 8 seed takes you to 7 games and you lose that, you go into the history books, your coach is starting to be questioned, and you don't want to say wasted. You have certainly not done all you could do. And now that they bounce back from that brink of elimination with the Magic taking them to 7 games, it feels like they learned the lessons from that series, and they're just getting right to work. Cade Cunningham, he knows what it is. He has to be the lead dog. He goes over 40 minutes tonight. He gets a double-double. He wanted the ball late. He got the ball late. He scored the ball late. The Pistons defense is just absolutely what you want to have at the end of a ball game. And then you have your role players. If he's going to be the lead dog, then what is the role of Tobias Harris? What is the role of Duncan Robinson? And it's the fill of the box score when he gives up the ball and it's your turn to score. Those guys have done that, and that's why, along with the defense, they find themselves up 2 games to none.
1: I'm so glad you brought up the defense. To me, that's one of the biggest keys. Every time Cleveland got close, and look, there was a couple times down the stretch where they got close, but then they ratcheted up their defense. That was what Detroit was able to do. They were able to come up with a big steal, get a block, make a real contested shot for Cleveland, and Cleveland wasn't able to capitalize. That defense is something that is going to take Detroit a really long way, even when their shots aren't dropping, because then you can start to get some easy buckets. That's what you're seeing Detroit get, and Cleveland is not doing that. As a matter of fact, Cade Cunningham talked about that team's defense following the game.
3: Yeah, that side of the ball wins this game. That's our identity. And don't we want to impose ourselves all 4 quarters, but, you know, in winter time, we got to be locked in and we got to execute. So I thought we did a pretty good job tonight. They had a couple runs today that, you know, I wish we would have stopped earlier, but for the most part, we did a great job defensively.
2: There's a double whammy. You know, when you're playing good defense and you force a team to shoot 3-pointers, and they're missing him, that's also, you know, a caveat of good defense. And the Cavaliers missed every 3-pointer in tarnation tonight. And it was because, I think, of the defense that the Pistons played all around. And you're shooting 42%. You're on the road. You have to overcome situations like that by having monster performances by your star players. And the Cavaliers got it from Donovan Mitchell, but they did not get it from James Harden.
1: Yeah, Donovan Mitchell, he gave him enough to win, right? 31 points, he gave him enough. He put in his part. There wasn't enough by his running buddy, James Harden. You got to give Jared Allen a lot of credit. He dropped in 22, but it still was not enough for the Cavaliers to get over the hump. It wasn't enough for the Cavaliers to get a dub, tie up this series, feel good about themselves heading back to Cleveland. Here's Spider Mitchell following the game on what it takes to get over the hump and why they can't do it.
4: Timely makes by them, timely offensive rebounds, timely misses by us. I think all of that is a collective. And I mean, I go back and watch the film, but just my initial response is just they countered, they hit, and they did what they're supposed to do. They won 2 at home.
2: No one's going to take is an apology from James Harden. Right. I'm sorry, Spider. Man, you're balling out. I can do better. I don't know what it is, but when we get to Cleveland, you can bet on me to do better. They need somebody to help this man. Cleveland is one of the more rabid fan bases in the postseason. They deserve to have all cylinders firing, and they don't. And so, you know, James Harden needs to step it up. His personality is, you know, just not, you know, alpha dominant. Here we go. It's my fault. It's on me. But they're going to need some more. And this should be the last game The last game where James Harden is not the second leading scorer for the Cavaliers. I love Jared Allen. You want a big man who's able to operate like that and make his free throws. He was 8 of 10 from the free throw line tonight. You certainly want that kind of production. But this should be the last game of this series where Jared Allen is the second leading scorer for the Cleveland Cavaliers. It's 1-2-3 for the Pistons. It's Cade Cunningham. It's Tobias Harris. It's Duncan Robinson. And it needs to be 1-2 for the Cavaliers and Spider Mitchell and James Harden.
1: I would really like to see James Harden kind of get that narrative and clear it, that he can't get it done in the postseason, that he's a regular season guy, regular season MVP, regular season Hall of Famer. Postseason, he disappears. I would love to see that narrative go away. I'm not trying to continue to push the narrative, but he's doing that with his production.
2: It's not a narrative. It's true.
1: Well, I know. That's true. What I'm saying, but I would like to see him be able to get over that, but he just hasn't done it.
2: It would be nice, and it should be easier when you've played with Kevin Durant, when you've played with Russell Westbrook, when you played with Chris Paul, and now you're playing with Donovan Mitchell. You are playing with the all-time greats of the game, and now it is not charged upon you to carry the team. It's the same old song. Use your abilities that are going to get you to the Hall of Fame to get you to those kind of performances in the fourth quarter and quit leaving cities, coaches, and your other star teammates hanging.
1: I just want to hear Tupac go ahead and rock this. Now, you know what I mean? That's all I want to hear. That's what I'm waiting for. I'm getting in my zone, man. I'm getting in my Tupac go ahead and rock this. Because it is. It's the same old song, like you're saying, just like Digital Underground said back in the day. And it's unfortunate. A hell of a player. Right, we know that when James Harden is in his bag, it's a thing of beauty for his team. It's not really pleasing to my eyes because of the style of play, but we know how effective it could be for his team and how much he can help his team out. But right now, he's not helping his team.
2: And nobody's picking on him.
1: Right.
2: Every player, every great player is judged on postseason performances. And yep, like I told you earlier, I'm a pocket watch too. Yep. You've been paid more than $400 million throwing your endorsements because of your greatness. You're over $500 million. You are closer to a billion-dollar player than not, and you are not giving those kinds of performances repeatedly, city to city, coach to coach, superstar teammate to superstar teammate. And at some point, he has to accept responsibility, and he needs to in game three, because Donovan Mitchell is laying it all out on the line. Even in the first round when he didn't have the greatest of series, he was given everything that he had, and it is time for James Harden at this point in his career to accept the responsibility when nights like this go. They were in this game in the fourth quarter despite missing every three-pointer. They were in this game despite getting mugged defensively. They were in this game despite Cade Cunningham going smooth off in the fourth quarter, and they didn't get it done because James Harden didn't get it done.
1: I have my guy, DJ Connect, hit me up, and he said, man, I was really rooting for Harden to finally get it done in the playoffs. Hopefully it'll come true in the next few games. Then he also doubled down and said, whose career would you rather have, Harden or Barkley? And he said, I mean, Barkley showed up in the playoffs, but he has no rings. And my response was, Barkley 100% of the time.
2: Every time.
1: Not even a question. It wasn't even a hesitation. I didn't even think about that question.
2: Oh, you're not a loser because your teams don't win a title. You are not a winner just because you are on a team where other people carry the load. And when you are charged with carrying the load, you need to carry the load that's too much to bear for the rest of a team or the rest of a city.
1: Yeah, Barkley ran into some guy you may have heard of, Michael Jeffrey Jordan. Yeah. He had a little something to say about it. What's up with Harden's legacy if he comes up short again? That's next on Game Night here on ESPN Radio on the all-new ESPN app.
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0: The Lakers are trying to hang around, but it may be too little, too late. I'm Q Myers. Game 2 action. Lakers and the Thunder right now. OKC is up 103-94. The Lakers, they'll go on a run. OKC will answer. They'll go on a run. OKC will answer. 6:47 left to go in the game. Chet Holmgren has 18 points and 4 steals, while Austin Reeves has 26 points for the Lakers. Earlier in the evening, the Pistons, they took a 2-0 series lead versus the Cavaliers with a 107-97 victory in game number 2. Cade Cunningham, 25 points, 10 assists. Donovan Mitchell, 31 points, 6 rebounds. Clearly not enough. Game 3 will be back in Cleveland coming up on Saturday. The NCAA tournament, it will expand. The men's and women's tournament, they're expanded to 76 teams. It was announced on Thursday by the NCAA. The first time the men's tournament has expanded since 2011. The first time the women's tournament has expanded since 2022. The expansion from 68 teams to 76 teams marks the men's tournament's largest increase since it moved to 64 teams back in 85. It went from 64 to 65 in 2001, then added 3 more teams in 2011 to form the first 4. For more scores and analysis, check out ESPN.com and the all-new ESPN app. Coming up, more game night with home team Brandon Leak and me, Q Myers, here on ESPN Radio and the all-new ESPN app.
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2: Jenkins will advance it across half court. Cleveland will concede. 5 seconds left. Final score here in Detroit. Pistons 107, Cavaliers 97. A 2-0 lead for the one seed in the East.
3: That's how the final call was right there. That's how the Pistons took a 2-0 series lead on the Cleveland Cavaliers, 107-97. 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It's Game Night here on ESPN Radio, ESPN app, SiriusXM Channel 80, and tune in. We are presented by Progressive Insurance alongside home team Brandon Leak. I'm Q Myers, and as they say, it gets late early. It's getting late early already in this series. Pistons and the Cavaliers, as Detroit now has a commanding 2-0 lead as they shift the series back to Cleveland for Game 3 coming up on Saturday.
4: Yeah, and great opportunity for Cleveland, and they just missed out right there in the final moments where you can steal a game down 6 points with 3 minutes to go, and they just didn't get it done. But it was more about Detroit. Their defense was better. Their superstar was better. Their three-headed monster with Tobias Harris and Duncan Robinson was better. Their shooting was better. Their offensive rebounding was better. They were the better team tonight. So you can look at it as, you know, well, Cleveland missed their opportunity, but they were beaten tonight at home by the Pistons, who look like they're ready to shift into another gear.
3: So let me ask you this. We spent a lot of time talking about James Harden. My guy DJ Connect hit me up and asked me about Barkley and Harden. If Harden doesn't get it done again, if he's not able to have success in the postseason, what is the story going to be with him besides what it already is, when it's great in the regular season, terrible in the postseason?
4: Well, he's going to be looked at as an all-time great and a Hall of Famer in the regular season, and his postseason legacy will be he comes up short. He's got every accolade you could want as an individual player. 11-time All-Star, 3-time scoring champ, MVP. He has everything production-wise that you want, but his production dips when he leaves the regular season and goes to the postseason.
3: Why is this so difficult? Why is it so difficult to translate, you know, and transition from the regular season to the postseason? And I know it's not for everybody, but again, you rattled off everything he is. He's going to be a Hall of Famer. I would feel like it would be easier for him to be able to have success in the postseason, especially this year when he's got the talent of Spider Mitchell next to him.
4: It's efficiency and decision making. He shied away from shots and he's missed shots. You know, there is nobody who's going to look and say, when the Houston Rockets had the Warriors down, you know, 3-2, that team should not have gone to the NBA Finals, and they didn't. And the other part, Q, and look, I don't want to bang on James Harden. He's a great player, and I'll admit, part of my issue with him is kind of his persona. He comes across to me as aloof, detached sometimes, distant, standoffish, and I don't like my superstar cut like that. I like my superstar cut like Charles Barkley. I got beat. Michael Jordan was better than me. I never thought any man was better than me. He was better than me. Reggie Miller didn't win, went a couple of times. Makes no excuses, is not aloof, out front, alpha dog. And so it's not like this is a one-time, one-shot window where we're, you know, just piling on James Harden. This is a sustained and consistent situation where he's played with the best of the best. Kevin Durant, Westbrook, Kyrie, Embiid, Chris Paul, Dwight Howard, Kawhi Leonard, Paul George. I mean, what else is needed with all of the accolades he has achieved? He's just not executing in the bigger moments, and that's just what it is. It's the same old song.
3: It really is. It really is. That song is on repeat now here on Game Night on ESPN Radio on the ESPN app, because that's what it is. And we're repeating the same conversation when it comes to James Harden, because he's repeating it throughout the course of his career and his postseason, more importantly. And that's unfortunate for a guy as talented as he is. Evan Cohen, part of Unsportsmanlike here on ESPN Radio, had this thought on James Harden going all the way back to the Oklahoma City Thunder.
5: Here's what it is with James Harden. Maybe Oklahoma City just had it right all along in big moments. Not for 82 games, but in big moments. Maybe he's just best as the sixth man. I don't mean to say that as an insult. The guy's a first ballot Hall of Famer. The guy's had an unbelievable career. The guy does something that no one else seemingly does anymore, which is play no matter what. He always plays, which I give him all the credit in the world for. But if you're the Cleveland Cavaliers, and we look back at this, and you lose this series, and you don't get over the hump here, and we look back at the move you made, and we sit there and say, you had to get to the conference finals or better, and your big move was trading for someone who is notoriously horrific in the postseason?
4: Look, I have never gotten into this business to be that guy that just screams and yells, you know, at elite athletes that have trained their lifetimes and sacrificed much to be where they are. You know, I'm a 5 foot nothing, 30 whatever percent body fat guy, and I'm not going to take away from the greatness of James Harden. But again, as a fan of basketball, I have a right to like what I like. And he never takes responsibility. And maybe that's what it is. You know, the list of players that he's played with, he's had enough help. You could go to Reggie Miller. Did he have the offensive firepower of a Kevin Durant with him? You go to Charles Barkley. Did he have somebody like Kyrie Irving playing with him? Those guys had to carry teams and came up short. James Harden has been the lead dog in different places, and that's a very interesting point that was just made. Why, if you were so supremely talented, why did Oklahoma City let him go so early?
3: Yeah, they did. You know, and when they did let him go, and he arrives in Houston, and man, all of a sudden he was the guy, right? I mean, he was the dude. He just wasn't able to get it done and hasn't been able to get it done for one reason or the other in the postseason. Like I said, I would love to see him show up really big, play some really big, meaningful games, help his team win, and say, okay, whew, got that off my back. But it just doesn't seem like that's coming anytime soon. It just really doesn't. And then you have his coach, Kenny Atkinson, responding like this about the struggles that he's had.
0: We took two shots in the second half. I'll put that on me. We tried to, I think the idea in the second half is to push the pace, you know, and try to play quicker and get the ball up the court. And he was doing a great job getting off it. But our offense isn't at a point now, like, when him and Don should get off it, it should come back to them at some point. You know what I'm saying? You know, and I felt that didn't. Both him and Don, you know, didn't kind of circle back to him. So we got to look at it. We can't have our Hall of Famer taking two shots in the second half. I'll take that one.
4: What Hall of Famer takes two shots in the second half and doesn't take responsibility? I appreciate Kenny Atkinson. I understand the framework of we are in trouble and we don't need to have fracturing of anybody in the locker room right now. I totally understand that. He is a phenomenal coach, and he can find a way, if he gets James Harden to go, to coach his way into a better scenario. That being said, Q, that is a raggedy piece of sound. If I am a Cleveland Cavalier season ticket holder, if I'm a fan, I want to hear, I need a little bit more from James Harden. We can't go anywhere without James. James has to find a way to insert himself into the most meaningful moments. I can do my part, but we're going to need him to carry us along with Donovan the rest of the way. So to take responsibility, you know, at this point, this isn't high school. This isn't college. This is a players' league. And I'm sorry, that is one raggedy piece of excuse making for a guy who needs to step up in the postseason again.
3: And that's why they went and acquired him, was to give him that opportunity. He was going to help them be, you know, the guy to help them get over the hump. And if you have the talent of Donovan Mitchell next to you, That's a win. I mean, you said it multiple times. That's taking the pressure off of James, and he could still have an opportunity to step up and play his role. I just don't understand why it's such a struggle for both these guys, Spider Mitchell and James Harden, to get to the cup, right? Everyone's settling for three-pointers. You're seeing them settle for jump shots. They're not getting to the free throw line as much. Spider Mitchell did a much better job of it this game. James went there four times, and that was it. If your shot's not dropping, the one thing I do know, I don't have to be an NBA player to tell you that sometimes you just got to adjust what you do. If your jumper ain't dropping, then sometimes you just need to take it to the cup. And if you see the ball go through the rim a couple times from the charity stripe, then everything else becomes a little bit easier. And it's just not clicking for some reason or somehow. And maybe it's just Detroit's just that much better, and they're overwhelmed. But I saw these struggles against Toronto as well.
4: Look, the bottom line is either do it or you don't. Do or do not. There is no try, Master Yoda. Now, the bottom line is this for me. If he scored 25 points tonight, nobody would be saying anything. To be beaten is a part of competition. And that would bolster, you know, his postseason resume if he's having monster games and coming up short. Then you can look at other elements. But when you go 3 for 13, 0 for 4 from downtown, and you have more turnovers than field goals made, that is an execution issue and another example of how he needs to step up his game.
3: He's home team Brandon Leak. I'm Q Myers. It's game night here on ESPN Radio. Now we'll turn our attention to the Detroit Pistons, who are feeling good about themselves, up 2-0. That's coming up next here on Game Night on ESPN Radio on the all-new ESPN app.
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0: Cunningham on the left. Step back three for Cunningham. Good! Woo-hoo! Cunningham with 23 down the stretch here. Trying to bring it home. It's 101-92.
1: And bring it home he did. Kate Cunningham ends up with 25 points, 10 assists, and the Pistons 107-97. They get the victory over the Cleveland Cavaliers and now have a 2-0 series lead. The highlight coming in courtesy of ESPN Radio. It's game night here on ESPN Radio. The ESPN app, SiriusXM, Channel 80, and TuneIn were presented by Progressive Insurance alongside home team Brandon Leak. I'm Q Myers, and joining us now from the Detroit Free Press to talk all things Pistons is our guy Amari Sankofa. And Amari, thanks so much for your time. Definitely appreciate you. I was mentioning earlier in the show that the Pistons struggled in round one with the Magic, but now it seems like after they came back game six, won game seven, seems like they're really kind of in their bag. What has happened in this last four-game stretch with the Detroit Pistons that seems like they're back to being that number one seed that we saw in the regular season?
2: Yeah, thanks for having me. And the Pistons really were on the brink there for a minute, down 24 early in the third quarter in game six. You have a 3-1 series deficit. It looked like it was over, and essentially from that point on, they were a one seed that decided to stop playing around, and they locked in. They turned up the heat defensively to the level they had been at during the season, and they crawled their way out of that, and then they won their fifth straight playoff game tonight to take a 2-0 series lead over Cleveland. So it's just a team, it's tough to say exactly why they got off to such a slow start. I think part of it was just you have an eight seed in Orlando that was coming off the play-in. Pistons had a week off. There was a mismatch in urgency early. But once the Pistons got to that point, they've stayed there. And that's why they're currently in the second round with a 2-0 lead.
3: What is working defensively for the Pistons? Because it seems like at the end of that Magic series and now up two games to nothing, it's the defense that's made the difference.
2: Yeah, Asar Thompson is working for him, a guy that's likely going to be first team on defense here soon. Averaged more than two blocks, two steals per game against Orlando. And in a lot of ways, it's just a one-man wrecking crew. He picks up the James Hardens, the Donovan Mitchells, the Paolo Banqueros, Desmond Baines, whoever it may be. He just creates so much havoc for him out there. And you can feel the difference in the third quarter tonight. Pistons led by 16 in the second. Asar picks up a fourth foul, misses most of the third quarter, and then that run commences. So Asar drives a lot of that for them, but you also have to shout out, Kate, he's the head of the snake on offense, but he's no slouch defensively either. Ron Holland off the bench, Shavonte Green. And then you have Paul Reed, Isaiah Stewart, and most importantly, the starting center, Jalen Duren, anchoring the paint. So they've got great defenders up and down the roster. But the top guy in that group and the guy that impacted the most is certainly Asar Thompson.
1: Amari Sankofa for the Detroit Free Press is with us here on Game Night on ESPN Radio and the all-new ESPN app. We were talking earlier as well about Cade Cunningham and how he makes it look so effortless. What is it about Cade in his game where you never see him look stressed, you never see him look, sped up? He just kind of goes at his pace and he makes it work. What's clicking for Cade right now besides what feels like everything?
2: Yeah, you're just looking at a guy. This was his first second season as an All-Star, second playoff appearance. You're seeing a guy in year five who knows exactly who he is, what he can do, how he can impact games, and he's just got peak confidence right now. He had 12 points in the fourth tonight, finished the game with 25, hit some really big shots down the stretch to fend off that late Cleveland run. And these are things he's done his entire career, even as a rookie. It didn't lead to winning initially, but he's always kind of had this icy calmness to him, that

0: do they have enough on offense? Do they have that second scorer who can pick things up when it's not going for Cade? And Tobias has been that guy. He's averaging 21 a game in the playoffs. He had 21 tonight, hit some big shots in the fourth. He's just been super consistent offensively. He's had that turnaround mid-range going for him, taking advantage of mismatches. And he's been our number two guy. This is arguably his best postseason that he's had, and he's been critical to their success. And then Duncan, too, 17 points tonight. Obviously the best three-point shooter on the team, but he's even had some plays defensively, too. 6'7", quick hands. He can make some things happen and play passing lanes. So those are the two vets on the team, and they've really stepped up to help this team, not just off the floor, but on it as well.
1: Amari, we'll close out with this. We definitely appreciate you. Game 3 is coming up on Saturday in Cleveland. Obviously, this is a must-win for the Cavaliers. What can J.B. Bickerstaff and the rest of the team do to try to weather the storm? Because you know Cleveland's going to throw everything and the kitchen sink at them.
0: Yeah, I think that's just it. Cleveland's going to be approaching that game from a place of desperation, being down 2-0. Returning to their home floor, obviously that Cleveland crowd is going to be pretty crazy. So, they've got to try to tie this series up. The Pistons know it's going to be a big punch, and they just got to keep doing what they've done defensively to hang on.
1: Well, they're up 2-0 right now. Game 3 back in Cleveland coming up on Saturday. Amari, fantastic stuff, man. Thanks so much for giving us a few minutes of your time here on Game Night. We appreciate you.
0: Yeah, thank you for having me.
1: Absolutely. Amari Sankofa right there, Detroit Free Press, with us here on Game Night on ESPN Radio and the ESPN app. He's home team Brandon Leak. I'm Q Myers. Again, it's Game Night on ESPN Radio.
2: Russo, cross-court right wing to Wallace. Feeds near midcourt to Shea. Slicing left. Steps back, fires. He wants three straight away. Give it to him. Cha-ching at Thunder Moneyball. Lakers don't call a timeout. They're down 16 now as the reigning MVP has his say and 20 tonight in 25 minutes.
1: Done Deal Records, WWLS 98.1, the sports animal on the call right there. The Thunder, they now take a 2-0 series lead with a 125-107 victory over the Lakers. And home team, it was a story that we said all night long. Every time the Lakers got close, even when the Lakers had the lead, it wasn't much of a lead. And I said, well, they want to get close. They want to try to steal it at the end. And Oklahoma City was having none of that. They kept stretching the lead to 10, 12, 14. You said it. Three bad minutes in the NBA will cook you.
3: Yeah, and it's just too bad. It's the effect of not having your superstar, and we've seen it throughout the playoffs. We saw it with the Rockets and KD. When he's not there, it just they didn't have a shot. We saw it with my Atlanta Hawks. I won a superstar with Jock Landale. Now we're down 61 to the Knicks in the game because we don't have a big guy, and we're getting blown out. At least that's what I'm going with.
1: Hey, I'm glad we didn't do a show together that night, man. I'm glad we didn't do a show that night, brother.
3: I got
1: Jock
3: Landale out. That's all I got for you. I'll get blown out by the Knicks. But you're seeing the Luka effect.
1: Right.
3: No Luka, and, it's just one of those deals where you could see this coming from the moon before the playoffs even started. Even if the Lakers weren't going to get out of the first round against the Rockets, that they were just going to not have enough. And that's just what this is. You have to give them credit. What they gave the Thunder for, two quarters and 4 minutes was all they had. And then you find yourself down 7, you find yourself down 12, you get down double digits. There is no coming back. There's no resurrection unless you have a Luka that can get you triple-double-like numbers. They don't have it, and so I don't think this series is going to go too long. I think the Lakers can get one in L.A. because of LeBron, yep, the way Austin Reeves is playing, but you got a pretty good minutes from Rui Hachimura tonight, but it's only going so far, and it's not going a long time against the defending world champions.
1: Yeah, man. LeBron could get him so much, and I'm with you. I think one game, I don't think it's going to be a sweep. I think it'll be a gentleman's sweep. Just because, again, the Lakers are going to play with pride. LeBron is not, some pushover. Austin Reeves, he dropped 31 points, had 6 assists, had a little something to say to the officials after the game as well. Looked a little chippy there, but okay, right? There's only so much that you can do. I know that they're leaving it all out there on the court, but when the Thunder start running and they start turning you over and they start getting transition buckets, it's just like that that horse number 15 that wasn't 15, it was 19. They're off and running. They're off and running, and there ain't no catch.

0: simple. And that's what the Thunder did, 125-107. They now have a 2-0 series lead. Coming up next, we'll hear from Shai Gilgeous-Alexander. 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
3: Why? 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
9: My son Ian was diagnosed with a brain tumor at the age of 16 months. The outlook was pretty rough. I mean, it was, you know, we had no hope until St. Jude rescued us. 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To this date, you know, we are 12 years into this journey, and from day one, we have never once seen a bill. It gave us the peace of mind to know that we're there with our son, and we're gonna beat cancer together. Now, he is doing really, really well. 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It's the future.
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0: The Oklahoma City Thunder now have a 2-0 series lead versus the Lakers. I'm Q Myers in a game that just went final. The Thunder 125, the Lakers 107. SGA had 22 points. Chet Holmgren had 22 points. AJ Mitchell had 20 points, all for OKC, while Austin Reeves dropped in 31. LeBron James had 23 for LA, and the Lakers find themselves in an 0-2 series hole with Game 3 coming up Saturday in LA. Earlier in the evening, the Pistons, they took a 2-0 series lead versus the Cavs with a 107-97 victory. Cade Cunningham had 25 points and 10 assists in 42 minutes. Tobias Harris had 21 points of his own. On the Cleveland Cavaliers side of things, Donovan Mitchell, 31 points. James Harden was not the guy he needed to be. Only 10 points. He was 0 for 4 from three-point land, 4 turnovers, only had 3 assists. Game 3 will go to Cleveland as the series shift, with Cleveland looking to find a way to pick up a victory. In the NFL, former 49ers free agent wide receiver Juwan Jennings and the Vikings reached agreement on a one-year, $8 million deal with a chance to make up to $13 million per his agent Drew Rosenhaus. The Vikings, they lost Jalen Naylor this offseason when he signed a three-year, $35 million deal with the Raiders. Now they replaced him with Juwan Jennings. In the NCAA tournament, will expand. The men's and women's tournament are expanding to 76 teams. The NCAA announced that on Thursday. It is the first time the men's tournament has expanded since 2011, and the first time the women's tournament has expanded since 2022. For more scores and analysis, check out ESPN.com and the all-new ESPN app. Coming up, more Game Night with home team Brandon Leak and me, Q Myers, here on ESPN Radio and the all-new ESPN app.
1: Coming up on the Friday edition of Unsportsmanlike with Chris Canty, Michelle Smallman, and me, Evan Cohen. The 76ers are down 0-2 and dealing with injuries, but playing at home in Game 3, will it be enough to get them back into the series? It's Unsportsmanlike, 6 a.m. Eastern, right here on ESPN Radio, ESPN 2, and ESPN U.
2: Game 2 is over. 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And the Thunder are 8-0 all-time when they've led 2-0 in a best-of-7 playoff series. 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

0: OKC now has a commanding 2-0 series lead versus the Lakers after winning 125-107. It's game night here on ESPN Radio, the ESPN app, SiriusXM Channel 80, and tune in. We are presented by Progressive Insurance, and just a dominating performance by OKC down the stretch when they had to have it. The Lakers, they hung around, and finally OKC said, all right, enough of this. Let's go ahead and get on our horses and run away from these guys. And home team, that's exactly what they did.
1: They have no weaknesses. The Thunder have no weaknesses. Can they play from ahead? Yes. Can they play from behind? Yes. Can they rebound? Yes. Can they make threes? Yes. Can they get out in transition? Yes. Can they take defense and turn it into offense? Yes. Can they make their free throws? Yes. Do they have a superstar to closer? Yes. They have no weaknesses. So in order to overcome that, you're going to need precision, execution, and a couple of guys to help out a 40-plus-year-old LeBron James. They didn't have it tonight, and that's why the Thunder up 2-0, and I think they're going to make this a very quick series.
0: Don't forget the NBA playoffs are on ESPN Radio. Catch postseason action on ESPN Radio on the ESPN app. That is presented by Gusto. Following the game, Shai Gilgeous-Alexander, who had 22 points, caught up with Cassidy Hubbarth.
2: Shai, with the foul trouble disrupting your rhythm a bit, how did you manage that mentally, and what did you see out of your teammates that allowed them to take control of this game?
3: Yeah, that's supposed to be a game of runs, ups and downs. It's not always going to go your way, and I know that. I don't expect it to go my way all the time. All I can do is play through it, play with effort, try to do the right things out there on the court, and hopefully at least the W's. Thankfully, basketball is a team sport, and the team was able to hold on tonight. Built us a pretty good lead while I was out, but yeah, hats off to the guys.
2: And look, this team has a lot of strengths, but one of them is your depth. What did you see out of your bench, especially the performance from Jeremy Cain?
3: Yeah, it's just a next man up mentality. Like we've gone through ups and downs all year with injuries, guys in and out of the lineup. Doesn't faze us. Guys continue to play to their strengths, and we try to help each other out there. And then Jared McCain was just big time tonight. Shot making all over the floor. Barely played the first series, and he's had huge minutes this series. Just speaks to his character and his work ethic.
2: This one was gritty. I mean, there was a lot of people unhappy throughout this game. A lot of talking throughout. You now take a 2-0 lead to L.A. What do you guys need to carry over from these two wins to take control more of this series?
3: We got to be the aggressor. I feel like they were playing with more force. Like, they were attacking harder in closeouts, like, making quicker decisions, playing with a better sense of urgency in the first half especially. As long as we take care of that, we should have our foot in the right direction.
1: And they do have their foot in the right direction, both feet. And they put both feet on the ground in the air. And, it's too bad, because we don't see Luka and LeBron and Austin Reeves being able to combat, which, that's what this part of the season is supposed to be. The very best teams giving us historic moments, giving us back and forth with superstars. And I don't even know if Luka would be enough to overcome the totality of the Thunder, but it clearly would not be as one-sided as it is going to be. And it's just too bad. It's good for the Thunder fans and, good for a team to have an opportunity to go back-to-back and be among the all-time greats. And that's where they're headed. But it's just too much. And yeah. I don't know. You can't outcoach this. There are not enough heroes on the bench for the Lakers. And LeBron James is now in his 40s, and he can't do it by himself anymore.
0: Well, let's see if the Lakers have any kind of answers. Here's J.J. Redick, their head coach, stepping to the podium.
4: Initial takeaway from you, anything that kind of stood out the most?
5: Well, I talked about it a little bit yesterday, them being plus 9 in the non-shade minutes. And then, that in the second half, we just got blitzed. 32-14, 7 turnovers. They shot 14 free throws during that stretch. So we gotta. We'll look at lineups. We'll look at everything. Try to figure out how we can be better in those minutes.
4: You said you expected Austin to have a bounce back. What did you see from him tonight?
5: I thought he did a good job. Touching the paint, and those touch shots were there tonight. Got some good looks from three. He played a solid game. Obviously, he had 5 turnovers, but everybody on our team had turnovers. You can start seeing like some trends here, and we probably need to go back to the two keys we had against Houston, which is take care of the ball and box out, because You know, they've it's not on high volume, but they've killed us in both games. Every time they've gotten an offensive rebound, they've scored.
6: JJ, you got a technical in the first half. Multiple players had really long, extended conversations with refs. What was sort of at the core of those frustrations tonight?
5: Yeah, I mean, I sarcastically said the other day they were the most disruptive team without fouling. I mean, they have a few guys that foul on every possession, and all the good defenses do. You know, SGA gets like a touch foul, I guess, on the drive. There was a stretch where four straight possessions, our guys got absolutely clobbered trying to make an entry pass to Jackson, and Jalen Williams is grabbing his jersey with both arms. That's a turn. Like, they're hard enough to play. They're hard enough to play. You've got to be able to just call it if they foul, and they do foul.
6: Along those lines, I mean, LeBron has, I think, taken five free throws here. In two games, have you seen him be like attacking and downhill? And are you surprised he hasn't been able to get to the line more?
5: Well, he gets clobbered on that one, with Jalen Williams coming over trying to block the shot when he spun baseline on Dort. That was in that stretch as well. LeBron has the worst whistle of any star player I've ever seen. I mean, I've been with him 2 years now. There's again the smaller guys, because they can be theatric, they typically draw more fouls, and the bigger players that are built like LeBron, it's hard for them. But he gets clobbered, and he got clobbered again tonight a bunch. And that's not like a new thing. That's not specific to this crew or this series. He gets fouled a lot that doesn't happen. I mean, guy gets hit on the head more than any player I've seen on drives, and it rarely gets called. So,
4: do you think composure was a factor at all, or do you think because of the kind of the blatant things you're talking about, there's no other way to react than to point out?
5: Oh, no, but our guys were so good tonight, just staying together and poised. The emotion's part of basketball, and I think some of the reason they're officiated the way they are is because they don't show emotion, and that's a credit to them. I mean, they've really taken the emotion out of the game. They're super tight-knit. They don't complain to the officials, and maybe they're the beneficiaries of that. I don't know.
7: JJ, yesterday you were talking about the non-SGA minutes, how you had to win those minutes or be even. First half you won them, and then he goes out with that fourth foul, 10:53 left in the third quarter, and then I think it was minus 18 for you guys with SGA not on the floor. I know the refs part of that, but what do you attribute that to?
5: I'm just letting you know how the game was officiated. It's not that we didn't lose because of the refs. That's never the case. You don't lose because of refs. You lose because the other team outplays you. Oklahoma City outplayed us.
8: They shot 13 free throws, I think, in that stretch I'm talking about.
5: And a lot of them were fouls. I mean, a lot of them were fouls. But again, it's we're not putting two on the ball in that stretch. And so we've just got to be better, and we'll look how we can be better on both ends.
1: You can see mob movies, Q, and you see what $50,000 looks like. That's what $50,000 sounds like, because that's going to be his fines. criticizing the officials after they lost, going down two games to none. He did try to clean up at the end that you never lose because of officials, but he got his money's worth, and we'll see. I always want to know if that will ever be something you can wager on. At the end of a game, will the coach be criticizing the officials and be fined for it? I would like to know that, because J.J. Redick clearly was sitting on some things, talking about LeBron James getting hit upside the head and nothing being called. So they're frustrated, but they're undermanned, and they can't out-coach. They can't out-rah-rah. They can't deal with what's in front of them unless they have Luka Doncic. They don't have him, so they just have a few more games in their season.
0: LeBron James shot 316 free throws this year. 316, not counting the postseason. Come on, man. He's talking about the little guys in theatrics. Has he seen LeBron James and his theatrics? He is the whole damn theater.
9: In like the past two games.
0: No, he is an absolute theater. He is, he's Broadway. He's the movies. He's your school play. I mean, he is the theater of all theater. He is theatrics. Sometimes I think he's playing soccer. He's so theatrical. What are we talking about?
1: J.J. Redick is hurt, man. He's hurt. J.J. Redick is frustrated. He coached the best he could. He was right there in the game for almost three quarters and then got run out of the gym. He's frustrated. So he's got $50,000. The money goes to NBA charities. He's going to help somebody with his words tonight.
0: No, I mean, I'm good with that. I'm good with that. And look, I understand there's reasonable complaints. I think when he's talking about, you know, Jackson Hayes being held, he's not wrong. I get that. But if you tell me that the little guys are more theatrical than LeBron James, I got to ring the bell on you. Because he might as well be Denzel Washington. He's so theatrical out there. Like, he is the actor of all actors. Did you hear that? That was a gunshot and LeBron just hit the ground. Like, that's what he does. Like, what are we talking about? The dude is like, and also, I mean, he's also a soccer player, right? I mean, all that flopping and everything. Come on, man. You can't tell me that. And you're talking about a guy who shot over 12,000 career free throws as well. He doesn't get calls. I'm not buying that. I understand some of the complaints. I think he's right. But that one, you can't get me on that one. I'm not falling for that banana in the tailpipe. You're not going to fall for the banana in the tailpipe. I'm not going to do that. It's game night here on ESPN Radio and the ESPN app. And, oh, don't forget, the ESPN app is home to WWE Backlash 2026 and every WWE Premium Live event. 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
21: 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Luckily, she reciprocated, told me the same thing back, and we were fortunate enough to get married on the St. Jude campus.
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0: 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The Thunder, they're up now 2-0. Home team, I don't think this is a big surprise by any stretch of the imagination, especially playing in OKC. You knew that they were going to come out and dominate. It was a bad matchup from the beginning for every reason that we know. The Lakers are not, you know, they're compromised. They don't have their star in Luka. They're not a good matchup with OKC. And even when they keep the game close, similar to game number one, at some stretch, all of a sudden they just take off. And game one, they lose by, what, 18? Game two, basically the same thing, right? I mean, it's just it's just what it is. They're about a 20-point better team than the Lakers are at this stage of the game.
1: The Lakers just can't do things they need to do.
0: Right.
1: They need to get out to leads early in the game. They were down 7-0 before you could even sit down and watch the game. So they need to win the early parts of quarters. They need to win the offensive rebounding situation. And they need to be able to close out quarters. And they just can't do it for four quarters. So it really is too bad. You know, we don't know how many more games, in my opinion, whether you like them or you don't like them. LeBron James, his career is coming to an end, and you would like to see a player who's meant so much to any game, you know, be as impactful as he possibly could be. But his reign of terror of doing it by himself is over, and he just doesn't have the pieces to help him out in a situation like this.
0: No, he doesn't. I think he's got one more year left for sure. I don't think he'll go out like that. You know, with this series being the final series of his career, I couldn't see that. So I think he's got one more run left in him, and hopefully whatever team he's on, whether that's the Lakers or other, the players around them are fully healthy and give him an opportunity to go on a run. But all the weapons, all the players, all the talent, they all rest on the Oklahoma City side of things right now. And they're, for the most part, pretty healthy, and they're playing, clicking on all cylinders. 27 points in the first quarter, 30 points in the second quarter, 36 in the third quarter, and 32 in the fourth quarter. That's how you put a team away. That's who OKC is. That's why they're defending champs, and they're now up 2-0. So let's go back to OKC and hear from their head coach, Mark Daigneault.
2: Mark, we've talked so much about the intentionality of being adaptable and how these games never look alike. What'd you make of the way your team just reacted to the circumstances of Shea being in foul trouble tonight?
3: Not only that, I just thought LA's physicality in the first half, I thought they were the aggressor, especially their offense against our defense. And so we had to kind of endure their punch in the first half. They obviously took a lead in the third. Shea had four. And so it's just kind of an unpredictable game, you know, and like I said, after game one, no two games are alike. So we did a great job just staying present, winning the next battle in front of us, sticking together. We got contributions from everybody. It was great.
4: Mark, what did you see from AJ specifically in that stretch?
3: I mean, he was outstanding in the first half, you know, got his scoring going, didn't make his threes, but you know, made everything else pretty much in the first half, and great floor game. He gave us great tempo when Shea was getting denied and when Shea was off the floor, and just, you know, continued poise and confidence out of him in these big games.
4: And I have to ask, because it felt like the second half sort of dissolved into these teams versus the crew. I don't know. I mean, I won't ask you about the quality of the officiating, but what role did you seem to feel like the officiating played by the end of the game?
3: I mean, I always, my interactions with the officials between me and them, you know, I had plenty to say to them, but I'm going to keep it there. And I thought our team did a really good job of staying present and just focusing on the next controllable. And we just played it possession by possession.
5: Yeah, Mark, just talk about that group right after Shea gets, you know, goes to the bench, and after the flagrant, just the way they were able to grab control of the game.
3: Yeah. You know, it's just great confidence by the team and togetherness. We strung together stops, played with great pace off those stops. The guys stepped in and made confident plays up and down. You know, started with the group when Kaysen went in for him, the starting group plus Kaysen. And then every sub we rolled in there, you know, did the same thing and really built a nice lead. You know, I probably would have gone back to him in the third. I was planning on doing that in my head, but we played so well. I just kept riding it. It got him fresh, allowed him to play the whole fourth. It was a great team win.
5: You know, I feel like a lot of guys, young guys in Jerry McCain's role would be a little timid. He comes out there and there's no fear in anything, not scared to make a mistake. Just talk about his mentality in those type of situations.
3: Yeah, I mean, he's ironclad, you know, as we've talked about. You know, he goes in there, stays in character, stays aggressive. You know, he's going to shoot the next shot. He makes the right plays. He plays inside the team. He competes defensively. He's had good defensive possessions for us. And he was huge tonight. And you need that in a playoff series. You know, there's a lot of basketball. And you're going to need everybody. We trust everybody. He was big again tonight.
0: There's OKC's head coach, Mark Daigneault, talking about, well, everything that they've done, the guys that stepped up in a major way and helped them get a 2-0 series lead. And home team, I was just checking out a little video that our guy Malibu's Most Wanted sent over to me, you know, of the whole Lakers team. It looked like huddling around the officials after the game to share their frustrations. And I say that in air quotes. I can't say that I've seen that before, but there you go. So everybody signing up for the officials did it. They're the reason why.
1: You don't have a man anymore. LeBron used to be the man. When he was the man, he got the call. Now, Shea's the man.
0: Right.
1: I don't know if this generation has seen the movie Juice.
0: Yes.
1: At the end of the movie.
0: Final
1: line is, you got the juice now, man.
0: Yep.
1: Well, now Shea's got the juice now, man. And nobody wants to hear it. Look, you're going to be at a disadvantage when you are on the road anywhere in the NBA and the other team has a star player. Anybody can say what they want to. They can find whoever they want to. That's just the way it goes. You have to overcome those things. And I like what Daigneault said, you know, when he had some issues with the officials, how his team stayed in the moment.
0: Yep.
1: If you have a shot of all of the Lakers huddled around an official, your mind is not right.
0: Yep.
1: And LeBron knows that. And, you know, there are two theories. You can just play through it and say nothing, or you can complain and put a lot of pressure on the officials for game three in L.A. for them to make some of the calls when you want them to go your way. So you're not losing this because of officiating. You're losing this because you can't stay in the moment. You can't take leads. You can't hold leads. You can't come back. You can't beat them on the boards. You can't beat them in the fast break and transition game. And you can't close out quarters like Shea and the rest of that team. So you're outgunned, you're overmatched, and it's too bad. It would be better if the Lakers had more. They don't have more, so we just need to wait for the end to come quickly.
0: Five more free throws is what OKC shot than the Lakers.
1: Stop crying. Stop the crying.
0: Five. That's it. And oh, by the way, Austin Reeves, who was leading the charge, was the guy that was pointing the fingers and talking the most to the officials. He shot more free throws than SGA did.
1: All right. Very well.
0: I'm just going to leave that there.
1: Very well.
0: Get to LA. I'm just going to leave that there.
1: Get to LA. Lead by 9 or 10 in the first quarter, and you might have a shot.
0: There it is, right there. He's home team Brandon Leak. I'm Q Myers, Sports Center All Nights, coming up next here on ESPN Radio, the all new ESPN app, SiriusXM, Channel 80.
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19: Out of control, throws it away. Caruso's got it. Stays in the open court. Look out below, Bobby. Watch the baby with a two-hand dunk.
16: The Cavs and Pistons battle in the Motor City.
20: Curran lobs deep inside. It's off the right hand of Cunningham. Saved by Cunningham. Just Robinson back to Cunningham. Corner range three. And got it.
16: Stanley Cup playoff action continues on the ice between the Hurricanes and Flyers.
21: 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He's got to go skate to stick. He goes low to high for Gostisbehere pair. Now send it across. They score!
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22: 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And well, going back is Mars. The dad's strength is there. 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
23: 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Stanley Cup playoffs roll on. Plenty of action on the diamond. Rookie mini camps in the NFL and March Madness expansion is official. But we'll start in the association out west, Lakers Thunder. Lakers looking for some life in this one after falling by almost 20 points in Tuesday's Game 1. Where LA's 90 points that night were its fewest in a playoff game since 2021. The Thunder became the first defending champ to start the playoffs 5-0 since the 2017 Cavaliers. Lakers came in tonight a 15.5-point underdog, according to DraftKings Sportsbook. For LeBron James, that matches the largest of his career. James got the help he needed early to keep pace with the number one overall seed Thunder. The Lakers would enter the locker room at halftime with a 1-point lead, and got off to a fast start in the third.
24: All right, here's Reeves, top of the key. He's been a different guy tonight. Three-pointer by Austin. Good again.
25: Boy, I guess he's back. Austin's got to keep shooting, and he's back in rhythm.
24: 69-64, Lakers by 5.
23: 7-10 ESPN LA. Austin Reeves returned to form after a rough game one, finishing with 31 points, 2 rebounds, 6 assists, becoming the first Lakers player to score 30 points in a game this postseason. James finished with 23 points of his own to go with 6 assists. Oklahoma City turned it on later in the third quarter, though, stringing together a run that stretched its lead.
19: Reeves behind the play. It's 5-on-4. Taysom to the trailing Holmgren. DJ will open. And the 1-3-pointer. Count it. Cha-ching at Thunder Money Ball. And he's fouled. An and one coming. Oh, baby. You got to love it. Thunder by 10. Jay Will with an and one off a tray. In transition. Russo cross court right wing to Wallace. Feeds near midcourt to Shea. Slicing left. Steps back, fires. He wants three straight away. Give it to him. Cha-ching at Thunder Money Ball. Lakers don't call a timeout. They're down 16 now as the reigning MVP has his say and 20 tonight in 25 minutes.
23: Shai Gilgeous-Alexander was one of three Thunder players to score more than 20 points, finishing with 22, tied with Chet Holmgren for a team high. And the Thunder run away with it in the end to seal the victory, 125-107, and take a 2-0 lead in the series. For the Thunder, it's their seventh straight home playoff win, second longest streak since moving to Oklahoma City in the 08-09 season. SGA shared his thoughts on tonight's win after the game.
0: Shai, with the foul trouble disrupting your rhythm a bit, how did you manage that mentally, and what did you see out of your teammates that allowed them to take control of this game?
1: That's supposed to be in the runs, ups and downs. It's not always going to go your way, and I know that. I don't expect it to go my way all the time. All I can do is play through it, play with effort, try to do the right things out there on the court, hoping at least the W's. Thankfully, basketball is a team sport, and the team was able to hold on tonight. Built us a pretty good lead while I was out, but yeah, hats off to the guys.
0: I mean, look, this team has a lot of strengths, but one of them is your depth. What did you see out of your bench, especially the performance from Jared McCain?
1: Yeah, it's just a next man up mentality. Like we've gone through ups and downs all year with injuries, guys in and out of the lineup. Doesn't faze us. Guys continue to play. Guys continue to play to their strengths, and we try to help each other out there. And then Jared McCain was just big time tonight. Shot making all over the floor. Barely played the first series, and he's had huge minutes this series. Just speaks to his character and his work ethic.
0: This one was gritty. I mean, there was a lot of people unhappy throughout this game. A lot of talking throughout. You now take a 2-0 lead to L.A. What do you guys need to carry over from these two wins to take control more of this series?
1: We got to be the aggressor. I feel like they were playing with more force. Like, they were attacking harder in closeouts, like, making quicker decisions, playing with a better sense of urgency in the first half especially. As long as we take care of that, we should have our foot in the right direction.
23: Teams to take a 2-0 series lead in a best-of-seven win the series 92% of the time. Thunder head coach Mark Daigneault after going up 2-0.
2: LA's physicality in the first half, I thought they were the aggressor, especially their offense against our defense. And so we had to kind of endure their punch in the first half. They obviously took a lead in the third. Shai had four. And so it was just kind of an unpredictable game. You know, and like I said, after game one, no two games are alike. So we did a great job just staying present, winning the next battle in front of us. Sticking together, we got contributions from everybody. It was great.
23: Tough night for the Lakers, who lost by 18 despite shooting exactly 50% from the field. For the Lakers, 20 turnovers, the fourth game this postseason with 20 or more. No other team has more than two such games. LeBron James on the lack of execution, particularly in the second half.
3: Bad opportunities. I think offensively we had some really good looks. Some of them haven't went down to the paint. We've had some turnovers. Today it wasn't that many where it was like careless turnovers, but someone is being aggressive and be okay with it.
23: Head coach J.J. Redick with the media after the game as well.
4: Well, you know, I talked about it a little bit yesterday, them being plus nine in the non-shade minutes, and then, you know, in the second half, we just got blitzed, you know, 32-14, seven turnovers. They shot 14 free throws during that stretch. So we'll look at lineups, we'll look at everything, try to figure out how we can be better in those minutes.
23: Game 3 getting underway at Crypto.com Arena in Los Angeles on Saturday. 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It was the Pistons hosting the Cavaliers, heard right here on ESPN Radio. Detroit came in with a 1-0 lead or 1-0 lead in the series after Tuesday night's win, its first time leading a playoff series since 2008. The story there was Cade Cunningham and Tobias Harris for the Pistons, and it was turnovers for the Cavs, notably James Harden, that did them in. Detroit closed tonight as a 3.5-point favorite, according to DraftKings Sportsbook, and jumped out to an early lead.
20: Guarded there by Mobley. Durant lobs deep inside. It's off the right hand of Cunningham. Saved by Cunningham. Just Robinson back to Cunningham. Corner right three. And got it. It rattled out and dropped in. Got the home bounce.
23: Cunningham finished with a team-high 25 points, added 4 rebounds and 10 assists. That's now 20 points in all 15 career playoff games for him. Detroit had 4 players score in double digits. Tobias Harris was, again, one of them.
20: 41-34 Pistons. Harris comes out to catch against Wade here, wing left. ISO drives him to the rack. Reverse layup, spins home. I don't know how he did it. Harris got it to go through contact.
23: Harris finished with 21 points and added 7 rebounds. The Pistons carried an 11-point lead into halftime, but Cleveland overcame the slow start and roared back in the second half, largely due to Donovan Mitchell's performance.
20: Allen to his left with a chest pass from Mobley. Dribble handoff to Mitchell, same side. Mitchell drives Harris down the left side of the lane. Goes uphill, Harden saves it. Pass fake, drive and kick to Mitchell. Corner right three, bang, got it.
23: Mitchell finished with a game-high 31 points, his 15th 30-point playoff game with the Cavaliers. That's the second most in franchise history behind LeBron James. Not much help from James Harden, who finished with just 10 points to go with 4 turnovers. That's his 30th career playoff game now with more turnovers than field goals made. The game really got interesting, though, in the fourth quarter when Cleveland took its first lead.
20: Rebound Cavaliers. Schroeder to the right wing. Pocket pass into Mobley. Dunks for the lead. Mobley dunks it home, and Cleveland's come all the way back from down 14. It is 81-79.
23: That lead wasn't safe for long. Detroit tied it on the ensuing possession with a Harris turnaround jumper. Cunningham and Harris continued finding the net, and it's what Detroit needed late in the game.
20: Cunningham on the left. Step back three for Cunningham. Good! Woo-hoo! Cunningham with 23 down the stretch here, trying to bring it home. It's 101-92. Jenkins will advance it across half court. Cleveland will concede. 5 seconds left. Final score here in Detroit. Pistons 107, Cavaliers 97. A 2-0 lead for the one seed in the East.
23: Pistons secure their 5th straight playoff win, the longest streak since 2008. For Cunningham, he has led or co-led the Pistons in scoring in 14 straight playoff games. He extends the longest streak in franchise history, and he shared his thoughts after the game as well.
0: Hey, the Cavs were not going to go out easy in this one. They battled back and took a lead early in the fourth quarter. How did you guys regain composure?
1: We never lost composure. We just stayed poised, stuck to our principles, stuck to our system, and just turned up the energy a little bit.
0: You had 12 of your 25 in the fourth quarter. What do you enjoy about these gotta have it moments in the playoffs?
1: I mean, I just enjoy my team. I want my season in.
23: Pistons head coach J.B. Bickerstaff on pulling away at the end to secure the victory.
5: We just settled in. I think, as that was happening, they started to pick up their pressure a little bit more. We got a little sped up, but we found our resolve, got back to who we are. And talking about that, it's like moment to moment, right? Like, don't hang on to things that have happened in the past and don't look in the future. Just make the right play right now. And I thought our guys did that down the stretch.
23: For the Cavaliers, they fall to 0-5 on the road this postseason. 6th straight road playoff loss dating back to last season. Head coach Kenny Atkinson on how to avoid these slow starts.
6: We just got to keep looking at it. There's lineups, there's tactics, there's, even more aggressive, defensive tactics, pushing the pace earlier in the game, maybe running less sets, although we don't run a ton of sets, so. But how these things go, everything's on the table, everything. We got to look at it all.
23: The Cavaliers are 3-8 when trailing in a best of 7 series. Game 3 of this series set to tip off from Cleveland on Saturday at 3 p.m. Eastern time. Reminder, you can catch all the NBA playoff games on ESPN Radio. SportsCenter All Night over on the ice. Hurricanes Flyers Eastern Conference semifinal game 3. Carolina needed a rally in Game 1 after trailing 2-0 early. Their first time trailing since April 7th. They found a way to get it done in overtime. The Hurricanes enter tonight one of 2 unbeaten teams this postseason. The Avalanche are also 6-0. It's the first time in franchise history they've won six straight games to begin a playoff run. For the Flyers, they trail 2-0 in a best-of-seven series for the first time since 2016. Tonight in Philly, it was tough to slow down the Hurricanes, who carried a 2-1 lead into the third period.
21: Back across Svechnikov. He's got to go skate to stick. He goes low to high for Gostisbehere. Now send it across. They score! It's a power play goal! Andrei Svechnikov! It's the second power play goal of the game, and the Canes have a 3-1 lead here in the third.
23: 99.9 The Fan. Svechnikov's first goal this postseason. He entered with the most shots on goal of anyone without a goal this postseason.
21: And the horn goes, and the Carolina Hurricanes are one win away from advancing to their fourth Eastern Conference final appearance in 8 years.
23: Carolina defeats Philly 4-1 to take a 3-0 series lead, one win away from a sweep. For the Hurricanes, they're the fourth team all-time to start 7-0 while allowing fewer than 10 goals combined. Seven straight wins for Carolina ties the longest streak in franchise postseason history. Teams to lead a best-of-seven series, 3-0, have gone on to win 98% of the time. The Flyers, though, happen to be one of four teams to come back from a 3-0 deficit. Game 4 in Philadelphia on Saturday, puck drops at 6 p.m. Eastern time. Looking ahead to Friday, Stanley Cup playoffs continue. Canadiens Sabres Game 2 second round after a regular season series with four tightly contested games and two wins apiece. It was the Sabres taking Game 1, 4-2 in Buffalo. For the Sabres, it's their first playoff game after the first round since 2007. Their first win beyond the opening round of the playoffs since the 07 Conference Finals. For the Canadiens, they lost eight of their last nine best-of-seven series in which they trailed 1-0. The puck drops in this one at KeyBank Center at 7 p.m. Eastern time. Also on the ice on Friday, Golden Knights Ducks in Anaheim. Game 3, second round action in the West. Ducks with a 3-1 win on Wednesday night to even the series 1-1 behind a strong goaltending performance. The Golden Knights have lost Game 2 in each of their last four best-of-seven series, the longest losing streak in franchise history. Anaheim seems to be gaining steam as their run progresses. Start time here, 9:30 p.m. Eastern time. Switching gears quickly to baseball, Reds-Cubs at Wrigley Thursday. Cubs looking to sweep the series following a 15-3 run with 11 straight wins at home. Michael Conforto got the scoring started for Chicago.
7: He hits a high fly ball, deep right field. That goes down. That ball's got a chance. Gone! Michael Conforto. Cubs lead 1-0.
8: And he hits one today.
23: Cincinnati managed to put three runs on the board, but Chicago too much in the end.
7: Let's see if it was a strike or not. We're watching the video right now, and it was a strike. And the Cubs sweep the series. It's all over. Cubs win the ball game by a score of 8-3.
23: That from Cubs Radio Network. The Cubs have won their last nine overall, last 15 at home, second longest win streak at Wrigley Field. The longest since 1935. For the Reds, they've lost seven straight games, one shy of tying the longest losing streak since 2024. Plenty more from the ballpark. That's next. SportsCenter All Night continues. It's ESPN Radio.
16: 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Up 2-0 over the 76ers. We head to Philadelphia for Game 3. How will the Sixers respond? 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
1: 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SportsCenter All Night, I'm Chris Burnett. A trip around the diamond and we'll start in New York. Yankees hosting the Rangers. Yankees' Ryan Weathers was scheduled to get the start for New York, but a late scratch due to a viral infection, expected to rejoin the rotation after the weekend. Paul Blackburn stepped in on short notice. The Rangers were trying to steal a second win in a row and take the series. A scary moment in the first inning as New York's Jason Dominguez was carted off the field after colliding with the wall. More on that in a moment. Texas managed to grab a 2-1 lead heading into the sixth. Trent Grisham at the plate.
2: 1-1.

0: Testing so far is negative, so that's good. We'll obviously continue to monitor that. He's got a low-grade Meyer AC sprain of his left shoulder, so that'll put him on the IL, and that could be a few weeks. So we'll just, but that's what we're dealing with right now.
1: Rangers suffered their eighth straight series loss at Yankee Stadium. Last series win there in 2017. Moving over to Rays Red Sox. Sox entered this one having gone 6-4 under interim manager Chad Tracy after going just 10-17 under Alex Cora, who was fired April 25th. The Rays are an MLB best 19-5 since April 10th, 16-2 against American League teams this season. Sitting just behind the Yankees in second place in the AL East, Chandler Simpson in the sixth for Tampa.
2: 1-0 on Simpson hitting for Nick Fortes. The pitch. Swinging a hard hit ball toward the middle and through into center field. A base hit. Caminero scores. DeLuca right behind him. The throw home lead and goes to the backstop. The Rays get a two-run single from Chandler Simpson off the bench. They're back in front. It's 5-3 in the sixth.
1: 620 WDAE for Simpson. He went 2-for-2 with 3 RBI. That's a career high. 41 singles so far this season. That's the most in Major League Baseball. Then, later in the ninth.
3: Caminero waiting on a 2-1.
2: He swings and launches one. Deep center field, way up in the air, headed for the bleachers. It's a line drive. Two-run homer for Junior Caminero. The Rays bust it open. It's 8-4. And what a shot by Junior.
1: For Caminero, he went 2-for-4 with a home run, 2 RBI. And his home run was 114 miles per hour in the top of the ninth. That's the second hardest home run of his career. The Rays with a big win over Boston, 8-4. Seventh straight win, longest win streak this season. And they've now won 13 of their last 14 games. Tampa is an MLB best 20-5 since April 10th, including 15-1 against AL teams over that span. For the Red Sox, this snapped their three-game win streak. That was tied for the longest win streak this season. Athletics Phillies. Phillies 8-1 under Don Mattingly, second-best record in baseball since firing Rob Thompson April 28th. Might have entered as possibly the hottest team in the National League right now. The Athletics had other plans at the plate, though.
4: Right-hander looks in as the 0-2 pitch. Painter delivers, and it swung on a drive to left field. And well, going back is Morris. The dad strength is there. It's gone. A two-run homer for Langoliers. It's 2-0 A's.
5: And the 1-2. Driven to left field. That's hanging the line, and Wilson has homered. Well, the Boo Birds are out here in Philadelphia. It's a 7-0 game. Wilson extends his hitting streak to 11 games, Johnny, and gets his third home run of the season.
1: Talk 650 KSTE, the Athletics with a big win here, 12-1. 12 runs ties their most in a game this season. Orioles, Marlins. Marlins, four straight losses, all at home. The Orioles with a win would be the second series sweep of the season for them. Miami led 3-2 in the sixth. Then what might be the play of the game to keep it that way?
6: 1-2, hammered high in the air, left center field. Marcy working back to the warning track and the wall. Marcy leaps, and he made the catch. Jacob Marcy goes airborne and takes a double away from Basayo, high on that wall in left center. And that's out number one.
7: That is the best catch of the year.
1: Marlins go on to win 4-3 to snap that streak of four straight losses at home. Guardians, Royals, Kansas City hoping to wrap up this four-game set with a series win. That wasn't supposed to be the case today for the Guardians, top of the seventh.
8: The 2-0 pitch. Swung on, hit high, hit deep to right. It's got a chance. Gone to the Royals bullpen. A towering three-run home run to right by Bone Naylor.
1: Cleveland wins it 8-2. Pirates, Diamondbacks. Pirates win this one 4-2. Twins, Nationals. Nationals get the win 6-5 for the Nationals, also their first home series win of the season. We get back to NBA playoff action when we return. SportsCenter All Night continues. It's ESPN Radio.
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1: The Oklahoma City Thunder defeated the Los Angeles Lakers 125-107 Thursday night to grab a 2-0 lead in the series before heading to L.A. for Game 3. The Detroit Pistons overcame a late push from the Cleveland Cavaliers to win Game 2 107-97 and secure a 2-0 lead in the Eastern Conference semifinals. And the Carolina Hurricanes scored in every period tonight to defeat the Philadelphia Flyers 4-1 for a 3-0 series lead of their own, one win away from a series sweep.
2: Game 2 is over. OKC's in command of this series as a 1 seed against the number 4-seeded Lakers. And the Thunder are 8-0 all-time when they've led 2-0 in a best-of-7 playoff series. Streamers cascade down at Paycom Center as Oklahoma City, for the second time in this series, wins by 18, 125-107 the final in this game.
1: 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I'm Chris Burnett. Thunder defeat the Lakers 125-107 to jump out to a 2-0 series lead. Teams to take a 2-0 series lead in a best-of-7 win the series 92% of the time. Shai Gilgeous-Alexander was one of three Thunder players to score more than 20 points, finishing with 22. He felt the physicality involved in the game tonight was a good fit for it.
3: Yeah, absolutely. It just makes the game more fun. Like, certain things get let go that usually don't. And it's just basketball at the end of the day. This time of year is just purest form of the sport and of the game. And I love this form of it for sure.
1: Head coach Mark Daigneault on his performance the last two games.
4: How he's responding is how he always responds, which is nothing bothers the guy. He's pretty unflappable. And he understands the nature of these series. You know, quality opponents that are capable of executing a lot of different things. He's the centerpiece of game plans. You know, they're doubling him about as aggressively as we've seen, and as consistently as we've seen. And he just continues to find a blend of his aggression, getting off early, and empowering his teammates. And the way that he's played, even in game one, with the way that he's moving it out of there, that has some effect on their ability to go out there and play the way they did when he was in foul trouble. You know, he deserves some credit for that, with the way that he's empowered the group despite his gravity, you know, as a MVP caliber player. So, that's how I'd grade him out.
1: The Thunder improved to 6-0 this postseason. That matches the 2014 Heat and the 2004 Spurs for third best start by a defending champ over the last 30 seasons. For the Lakers, LeBron James finished with 23 points. That's his 148th consecutive playoff game scoring in double figures. That breaks a tie with Karl Malone for the fourth longest streak in NBA postseason history. Lakers head coach J.J. Redick offered his thoughts on if composure played into the performance of his team tonight.
5: Oh, no, but our guys were so good tonight. Just staying together and poised. The emotion's part of basketball. And I think some of the reason they're officiated the way they are is because they don't show emotion. And that's a credit to them. I mean, they've really taken the emotion out of the game. They're super tight-knit. They don't complain to the officials. And they, maybe they're the beneficiaries of that. I don't know.
1: The Lakers are 2-21 in a best-of-7 series when trailing 2-0. Their last win, 2004 in the conference semifinal against the Spurs. Tip-off for Game 3 set for Saturday, 8:30 p.m. Eastern Time on ABC and right here on ESPN Radio. 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
6: Bounce pass to Harris. Harris block right. Harris against Strus. Bump, bump, turn, shoots. Got it, 21 for Tobias Harris. And that's a moment for him as well.
1: Pistons hold on in the end to beat the Cavaliers 107-97. Detroit takes a 2-0 series lead. Cade Cunningham finished with a team-high 25 points. The Pistons had four players score in double digits tonight. Donovan Mitchell had a game-high 31 points for Cleveland, but it wasn't enough in the end. You heard the game here on ESPN Radio. Sean Kelly and Corey Alexander had the call for us. Sean?
7: Thank you, Chris. The Pistons, the one seed in the East, up 2 games to none now over the Cleveland Cavaliers. Final count tonight, 107-97. They were pushed by the Cavaliers. Cleveland had 32 in the third quarter, actually grabbed a lead after being down 14 at one point. It was 83-81 in favor of Cleveland, but it was Detroit as a team closing out game number two.
8: Well, and Detroit's defense, stellar once again. Another game where they continued to turn them over. So when you think about what they were able to do in this one, it was really a team effort. Cade Cunningham leading the way, but did the majority of his scoring late in the fourth quarter. And then you talk about Tobias Harris stepping up. Another 20-point performance for him, making big shots down the stretch.
7: Yeah, 7 in a row now for Harris with 20-plus, 21 points for him. Cunningham finished with 25. Jenkins, though, Danis Jenkins, 11 points in the first half, 14 in all, and Asar Thompson, even with foul trouble, had an impact once again defensively for this Detroit ball club.
8: Asar Thompson continues to impress, well, not only with his athleticism, but his defensive mentality and his mindset. He makes plays. He covers up so much ground and so many mistakes for his teammates because he can do things on a basketball court that the average NBA player can't do, not just the average man. So he has become such an impactful player on the defensive end, and he's starting to chip in offensively. He's done well now in that dunker spot and finishing around the rim.
7: Okay, on the losing side, Cleveland got 31 from Donovan Mitchell on 11 of 24 shooting, but only 10 points from Harden. He was 3 for 13. His last six games now, 30 turnovers, 30 field goals for James Harden, the vet here. Cleveland goes back home for game three on Saturday, and what are they thinking about now over the next 48 hours?
8: They're thinking about being happy to be back home where they haven't lost a game this postseason and how their crowd is going to implore them to a great effort against the number one seed Detroit Pistons, the rival Detroit Pistons, which have struggled in that building in the playoff history.
7: 92% of the time, the team that goes up 2-0 in a best of seven in the NBA goes on to win the series. It's a hard number to overcome. Cavaliers, though, again, at home on Saturday, looking to now take serve on the home floor and make it 2-1. Should be very interesting. Detroit here has won 5 straight postseason games for the first time since 2008. And that, of course, was a clinching Game 7 win in there against Orlando. And now they hold serve at home with a 2-0 series lead. Final score again, 107-97. Detroit defeats Cleveland. For Corey Alexander, I'm Sean Kelly, right here on your home for the NBA, ESPN Radio, and the ESPN app. Now let's go back to Chris Burnett in the studio.
1: Thanks, Sean. The Pistons hold a 2-0 series lead over the Cavs, and Game 3 from Cleveland will tip off Saturday afternoon at 3 p.m. Eastern Time. SportsCenter All Night, ESPN Radio. Looking ahead to Friday night, a pair of Game 3s. Knicks 76ers in the East. Game 2 was a back-and-forth affair with the score close late in the game.
9: Kick it to Hart, Mark Warner 3, it's good. Josh Hart needed that one, and he's tied the game at 99 with 6:20 remaining.
10: Most importantly, just staying poised, staying composed.
9: Brunson top of the key, crossover on Barlow, they got the matchup again. To the foul line, spins, fadeaway jumper, he buried it! Jalen Brunson with 2 clutch jumpers.
11: I apologize to you, Dominic Barlow, but you are in the Jalen Brunson cookbook. He is going after that young man on every possession, and he is unable to contain number 11.
9: Bridges, foul line, step back, 24. Got it! Mikal Bridges, a step back jumper over Oubre, and the Knicks on a 9-0 run have a 6-point lead.
12: It's a great game for us, a game that I think we needed, and these are the games that help us grow for us to find a way to win tonight. Speaks volumes about everyone in that locker room.
9: And with a 108-102 victory, the Knicks have taken game two and a 2-0 lead in the Eastern Conference semifinals.
13: I was really impressed with the Knicks, and that is a championship caliber win.
1: Knicks grabbed their 5th straight win, their longest playoff win streak since 1999. Evan Cohen with more on New York on ESPN Radio's Unsportsmanlike.
13: Embiid being out is like, okay, Sixers have nothing to lose kind of thing. Do the Knicks take them for granted? Like, oh, we'll be fine. Then Mitchell Robinson's out. Like, we're good to go. And the Knicks never acted that way. And I was just really impressed. I just thought the ability to hold Philly to 12 points in that fourth quarter and just kind of do your job late in this game, Smalls, I was really impressed with the Knicks, and that is a championship-caliber win last night. Win the games you're supposed to win and never lose a game like that. And I understand that you could say, well, of course they won, Embiid's out. Yeah, but it was kind of one of these games. It was back and forth, all the lead changes.
14: 25.
13: Philly tried things with Dominic Barlow playing center and switching on to Brunson and give Jalen Brunson all the credit in the world. Hit big shot after big shot over Barlow. He does what you're supposed to do as a shooter. Arc. I just was really impressed with the Knicks last night.
1: Hard not to be. The 76ers, though, now head home to Philly down 2-0 in the series. They're 0-15 in a best-of-7 when trailing 2-0. Big question, as Evan mentioned, though, is the status of Joel Embiid, who did not play Wednesday with hip soreness and the ankle sprain. Arshan Sharania earlier on Embiid's status for Friday.
15: Joel Embiid is uncertain for Game 3 on Friday night back in Philadelphia. He not only has an ankle sprain, he has hip soreness as well. And both of those injuries, he was trying to get around-the-clock treatment on to be able to play in Game 2. And he just could not get either of them situated. He sat out Game 2. Obviously, Philly played a much more competitive game. But overall, the Sixers are 1-3 without him in the lineup in the playoffs. They're 3-2 with him. And it is still very much touch and go on whether he'll be able to get healthy enough to play in Game 3. He is officially listed as questionable.
1: So all eyes will be on Embiid's status. The Knicks, though, dealing with injuries of their own. OG Anunoby went down late in Game 2 with what's being called a right hamstring strain. Ian Begley, SNY NBA reporter, with what he's hearing on OG.
16: The Knicks, again, dodging a significant injury here with Anunoby, and I'm told that there is optimism in the locker room that Anunoby will be playing in Philadelphia, Game 3 in Philadelphia Friday, Game 4 in Philadelphia Sunday. There's optimism that he'll be back within those games. And so breathing a sigh of relief, I'm sure the Knicks are, because you really can't overstate how important Anunoby's been to this team in the postseason.
1: Game 3 of this series gets underway Friday. Tune in at 6:30 p.m. Eastern Time on ESPN Radio and the ESPN app. SportsCenter all night. Spurs-Timberwolves Game 3 also coming up on Friday. San Antonio able to even the series on Wednesday at one game apiece. The 133-95 victory was the third largest win in franchise playoff history. For Minnesota, splitting the series was key as it shifts to home court advantage in Minneapolis. Kendrick Perkins with his thoughts on the environment in Target Center on First Take.
17: No one brought up home court advantage. No one brought up what it feels like in role players playing better at home. I said this a few days ago. San Antonio was in a must-win situation. They was going to come out with a certain level of desperation and tenacity and come out with an edge. But at the end of the day, you hadn't in Minnesota. Did you hear Anthony Edwards' post-game interview? He said he expect the crowd to be rowdy and loud. They going to be drunk. It's going to be rocking. This was his comments. So what he's saying is, we're coming home. The series is tied 1-1. This is a dangerous place to play in. This is Anthony Edwards in the Minnesota Timberwolves. I'm not saying this may not go 6 or 7 games. I'm not saying that. But if I'm Minnesota, I got on that plane last night real comfortable.
1: Perk said it, but Anthony Edwards, a focus here. He had just 12 points off the bench in Game 2, is looking to return to form in Game 3. This is a must win, according to Stephen A. Smith.
18: You're not feeling comfortable after an ass whipping. You're feeling urgency, because what you don't want to happen is for San Antonio to get Game 3. You see what I'm saying? Even if you split, you're almost better off losing Game 4 than you are losing Game 3. You lose Game 3, San Antonio has the momentum, and they push you on the verge of being on the brink. That's problematic. You don't want to be in that situation with Minnesota after you just won Game 1, and then all of a sudden you get smacked around 2 consecutive games. That's not, the back and forth was one thing, but to get smacked around back-to-back games, I don't think that would bode well for Minnesota.
1: Tip-off for Game 3 in Minneapolis Friday night, 9:30 p.m. Eastern Time, SportsCenter All Night, ESPN Radio. Quickly on NFL, Aaron Rodgers now expected to visit the Pittsburgh Steelers this weekend and is eyeing a return in 2026. Rodgers, who will turn 43 years old during the 26 season, acclimated well to the Steelers last year. The four-time MVP went 10-6 in 16 starts, completed 65% of his passes with 24 touchdowns. ESPN NFL analyst Jason McCourty earlier on SportsCenter.
14: Right now, bringing Aaron Rodgers back into that quarterback room, I think it's the best thing for the organization, and it's the best thing for the young quarterbacks they have in that room. Will Howard, who's coming in into year two, and then Drew Aller, who they drafted this season. Those guys, I don't think, are going to be ready to play right away. Bring a guy back like Rodgers, allow him to give them another crack at it. Those guys get to see how he'll communicate with Mike McCarthy and Aaron Rodgers, a Hall of Fame quarterback. And they get a chance to just sit down and learn from him. And I think that's going to go a long way for this football team. They've also had some upgrades. So let's see what Rodgers can do with a little bit of a better talent around him.
1: Rodgers could be the first Steelers quarterback to start consecutive season openers since Ben Roethlisberger started 11 straight from 2011 to 2021. March Madness expansion is official. More when we continue. SportsCenter All Night, it's ESPN Radio.
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0: Riley Green leads the Detroit Tigers into Kauffman Stadium to face Bobby Witt Jr. and the Kansas City Royals. 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
1: In Detroit, Cade Cunningham drains a 3 to give the Pistons the victory over the Cavaliers. 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
4: Cunningham on the left. Step back 3 for Cunningham. Good! Woo-hoo! Cunningham with 23. Down the stretch here, trying to bring it home. It's 101-92.
0: Number 4.
1: On the diamond, Jacob Marcy robs a double in South Florida, 104.3 WQAM.
5: 1-2, hammered high in the air, left center field. Marcy working back to the warning track and the wall. Marcy leaps, and he made the catch. Jacob Marcy goes airborne and takes a double away from Bisaio, high on that wall in left center, and that's out number 1.
6: That is the best catch of the year.
0: Number 3.
1: Jalen Williams sends the Thunder crowd into a frenzy with his three-pointer. Here's the call on WWLS 98.1, the sports animal.
7: Three's behind the play. It's 5-on-4. Taysom to the trailing Holmgren. DJ will open. And the left three-pointer. Count it. Cha-chinga Thunder Bunny behind. He's fouled. And one coming. Oh! You gotta love it. Thunder by 10. Jay Will with an and one off a tray. In transition.
0: Number 2.
1: A two-run blast from Junior Caminero silences the Fenway faithful. 620 WDAE with the call.
8: Caminero waiting on a 2-1.
9: He swings and launches one. Deep center field. Way up in the air. Headed for the bleachers. It's a line drive. Two-run homer for Junior Caminero. The Rays busted open. It's 8-4. And what a shot by Junior.
0: Number 1.
1: And finally, the Hurricanes storm into Philly to take a commanding series lead. 99.9 the fan.
5: Back across Svechnikov. He's got to go skate to stick. He goes low to high for Gostisbehere. Now send it across. They score! It's a power play goal! Andrei Svechnikov! It's the second power play goal of the game, and the Canes have a 3-1 lead here in the third.
1: 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Late finish in San Diego for Cardinals-Padres. First matchup for these two this season. The Cardinals have won 7 of their last 9 games. The Padres have lost 5 of their last 8 games after a strong start this year. We jump ahead to the 7th inning with Mason Wynn at the plate.
10: Here's his pitch. And Wynn goes down the right field line. This has a chance to drop as Castellanos lets it go. It goes by him. Walker's going to score. Mason Wynn goes to second. He's going to go around, and he's going to try and go to third. And Mason Wynn is going to go in with an RBI triple, and the Cardinals are on top.
1: 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Cardinals steal the win here 2-1 in San Diego. They've now won 8 of their last 10 games. It's their first time winning 8 or more games in a 10-game span since June of last season, when they also went 8-2. For the Padres, they've now lost 6 of their last 9 games after starting the season 19-9. SportsCenter All Night, ESPN Radio, I'm Chris Burnett. Moving over to the WNBA, set to open its 2026 season on Friday with a trio of games. The league will be celebrating its 30th anniversary this year. There are 4 teams with 7-1 or shorter odds to win the title, according to DraftKings Sportsbook. Leading the way is the Liberty at plus 220. The Aces right behind at plus 390. The Fever at plus 450 and the Dream at plus 650. Sun Liberty get things started at 7:30 p.m. Eastern Time. The Liberty, though, will have to do it without star Sabrina Ionescu. ESPN WNBA analyst Chinea Ogwumike on Ionescu's absence.
11: Yeah, this is a big blow for the New York Liberty, but I do think that getting Satu Sabally is actually going to help them in this time frame because Brianna Stewart, Satu, they all can bring the ball, they all can dribble, but they will need their point guard. She's someone who has paced the WNBA and made threes the last 5 or so years, and so getting Sabrina back healthy will be important, but take your time. It's still just the beginning of the season.
1: ESPN Analytics gives the Liberty an 85% chance to start the season 1-0 against the Connecticut Sun. 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Expansion is happening. The NCAA men's and women's basketball tournaments are expanding from 68 to 76 teams, starting with the 2027 tournaments. The move will mark a significant shift in one of the hallmark American sporting events. The expansion of the men's tournament would be the biggest since it moved to 64 teams in 1985. Texas Athletic Director Chris Del Conte weighed in with his thoughts last week on ESPN Radio's Amber and Ian when the vote was imminent.
6: There's so many more teams in Division I basketball today, and you're trying to figure out a way to maximize the playoff opportunity. In college basketball, it's not there. And they talk about the expansion of college football. Both equations, you look at the number of participating teams in D1 football, it's only at 12, is a head scratcher when you start to look at the NBA, Major League Baseball, hockey, where you play this entire season to make a playoff opportunity. Same with basketball. So I understand it. It's going to be a little bit of a change, but I remember back in 85, everyone's going, oh my God, we're going to 48 to 64. What are we doing? It's a perfect number. And then we were 64 forever, then they had four play in, so it's all part of it.
1: No big deal. Nearly one-third of the men's field will now play on either Tuesday or Wednesday. More NBA playoffs coming your way. That's next. SportsCenter All Night continues. It's ESPN Radio.
0: All the dunks.
12: Coming up to the basket. 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
0: The dimes.
12: Stoutis lofts it from James. Slams it home.
0: The daggers.
12: Gilgeous Alexander open three. Bang, he got it. And the Thunder have taken the lead.
0: The NBA playoffs are on. 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
2: 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SGA and the Thunder look to continue their winning ways against the Lakers.
6: Out of control, throws it away. Caruso's got it. Stays in the open court. Look out below, Bobby. Rocks the baby with a two-hand dunk.
2: The Cavs and Pistons battle in the Motor City.
7: Curran lobs deep inside. It's off the right hand of Cunningham. Saved by Cunningham. There's Robinson back to Cunningham. Corner range three. And got it.
2: Stanley Cup playoff action continues on the ice between the Hurricanes and Flyers.
8: Back across Svechnikov. He's got to go skate to stick. He goes low to high for Gostis pair. Now send it across. They score!
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9: 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And well, going back is Mars. The dad strength is there. It's gone.
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10: 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Stanley Cup playoffs roll on. Plenty of action on the diamond. Rookie mini camps in the NFL and March Madness expansion is official. But we'll start in the association out west, Lakers Thunder. Lakers looking for some life in this one after falling by almost 20 points in Tuesday's Game 1. Where LA's 90 points that night were its fewest in a playoff game since 2021. The Thunder became the first defending champ to start the playoffs 5-0 since the 2017 Cavaliers. Lakers came in tonight a 15.5-point underdog, according to DraftKings Sportsbook. For LeBron James, that matches the largest of his career. James got the help he needed early to keep pace with the number one overall seed Thunder. The Lakers would enter the locker room at halftime with a 1-point lead, and got off to a fast start in the third.
11: All right, here's Reeves, top of the key. He's been a different guy tonight. Three-pointer by Austin. Good again.
12: Boy, I guess he's back. Austin's got to keep shooting it, though. He's back in rhythm.
11: 69-64, Lakers 5-5.
10: 7-10 ESPN LA. Austin Reeves returned to form after a rough game one, finishing with 31 points, 2 rebounds, 6 assists, becoming the first Lakers player to score 30 points in a game this postseason. James finished with 23 points of his own to go with 6 assists. Oklahoma City turned it on later in the third quarter, though, stringing together a run that stretched its lead.
13: Reeves behind the play. It's 5-on-4. Taysom to the trailing Holmgren. DJ will open. And the 1-3-pointer. Count it. Cha-ching it. Thunder money ball. And he's fouled. And in one coming. Oh, baby. You got to love it. Thunder by 10. Jay will with an and one off a tray. In transition. Russo cross-court right wing to Wallace. Feeds near mid-court to Shea. Slicing left. Steps back, fires. He wants 3 straight away. Give it to him. Cha-ching, a Thunder money ball. Lakers don't call a timeout. They're down 16 now as the reigning MVP has his say. And 20 tonight in 25 minutes.
10: Shea Gilgeous-Alexander was one of 3 Thunder players to score more than 20 points, finishing with 22. Tied with Chet Holmgren for a team high. And the Thunder run away with it in the end to seal the victory, 125-107, and take a 2-0 lead in the series. For the Thunder, it's their 7th straight home playoff win, second longest streak since moving to Oklahoma City in the 08-09 season. SGA shared his thoughts on tonight's win after the game.
14: Shea, with the foul trouble disrupting your rhythm a bit, how did you manage that mentally, and what did you see out of your teammates that allowed them to take control of this game?
15: That's supposed to be a game of runs, ups and downs. It's not always going to go your way, and I know that. I don't expect it to go my way all the time. All I can do is play through it, play with effort, try to do the right things out there on the court, and hopefully at least the W's. thankfully, basketball is a team sport, and the team was able to hold on tonight. Built us a pretty good lead while I was out, but yeah, hats off to the guys.
14: And look, this team has a lot of strengths, but one of them is your depth. What did you see out of your bench, especially the performance from Jared McCain?
15: Yeah, it's just a next man up mentality. Like we've gone through ups and downs all year with injuries, guys in and out of the lineup. Doesn't faze us. Guys continue to play. Guys continue to play to their strengths, and we try to help each other out there. And then Jared McCain was just big time tonight. Shot making all over the floor. Barely played the first series, and he's had huge minutes this series. Just speaks to his character and his work ethic.
14: This one was gritty. I mean, there was a lot of people unhappy throughout this game. A lot of talking throughout. You now take a 2-0 lead to L.A. What do you guys need to carry over from these two wins to take control more of this series?
15: We got to be the aggressor. I feel like they were playing with more force. Like, they were attacking harder in closeouts, like, making quicker decisions, playing with a better sense of urgency in the first half especially. As long as we take care of that, we should have our foot in the right direction.
10: Teams to take a 2-0 series lead in a best-of-seven win the series 92% of the time. Thunder head coach Mark Daigneault after going up 2-0.
16: LA's physicality in the first half, I thought they were the aggressor, especially their offense against our defense. And so we had to kind of endure their punch in the first half. They obviously took a lead in the third. Shea had four. And so it's just kind of an unpredictable game. You know, and like I said, after game one, no two games are alike. So we did a great job just staying present, winning the next battle in front of us. Sticking together, we got contributions from everybody. It was great.
10: Tough night for the Lakers, who lost by 18 despite shooting exactly 50% from the field. For the Lakers, 20 turnovers, the fourth game this postseason with 20 or more. No other team has more than two such games. LeBron James on the lack of execution, particularly in the second half.
17: Bad opportunities. I think offensively we had some really good looks. Some of them haven't went down to the paint. Yeah, we've had some turnovers, but I don't think... Today, it wasn't that many where it was like careless turnovers. You know, someone is being aggressive and be okay with it.
10: Head coach J.J. Redick with the media after the game as well.
18: Well, you know, I talked about it a little bit yesterday, them being plus nine in the non-shade minutes. And then, you know, in the second half, we just got blitzed, you know, 32-14, seven turnovers. They shot 14 free throws during that stretch. So we got to, you know, we'll look at lineups. We'll look at everything, try to figure out how we can be better in those minutes.
10: Game 3 getting underway at Crypto.com Arena in Los Angeles on Saturday. Tip-off 8:30 p.m. Eastern Time on ABC. 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It was the Pistons hosting the Cavaliers, heard right here on ESPN Radio. Detroit came in with 1-0 lead in the series after Tuesday night's win, its first time leading a playoff series since 2008. The story there was Cade Cunningham and Tobias Harris for the Pistons, and it was turnovers for the Cavs, notably James Harden, that did them in. Detroit closed tonight as a 3.5-point favorite, according to DraftKings Sportsbook, and jumped out to an early lead.
7: Guarded there by Mobley. Durant lobs deep inside. It's off the right hand of Cunningham. Saved by Cunningham. There's Robinson back to Cunningham. Corner right three. And got it. It rattled out and dropped in. He got the home bounce.
10: Cunningham finished with a team-high 25 points, added 4 rebounds and 10 assists. That's now 20 points in all 15 career playoff games for him. Detroit had 4 players score in double digits. Tobias Harris was, again, one of them.
7: 41-34 Pistons. Harris comes out to catch against Wade here, wing left. ISO drives into the rack. Reverse layup, spins home. I don't know how he did it. Harris got it to go through contact.
10: Harris finished with 21 points and added 7 rebounds. The Pistons carried an 11-point lead into halftime, but Cleveland overcame the slow start and roared back in the second half, largely due to Donovan Mitchell's performance.
7: Allen to his left with a chest pass from Mobley. Dribble handoff to Mitchell, same side. Mitchell drives Harris down the left side of the lane, goes uphill, Harden saves it. Pass fake, driving kick to Mitchell, corner right three, bang, got it.
10: Mitchell finished with a game-high 31 points, his 15th 30-point playoff game with the Cavaliers. That's the second most in franchise history behind LeBron James. Not much help from James Harden, who finished with just 10 points to go with 4 turnovers. That's his 30th career playoff game now with more turnovers than field goals made. The game really got interesting, though, in the fourth quarter when Cleveland took its first lead.
7: Rebound Cavaliers. Schroeder to the right wing. Pocket pass into Mobley. Dunks for the lead. Mobley dunks at home, and Cleveland's come all the way back from down 14. It is 81-79.
10: That lead wasn't safe for long. Detroit tied it on the ensuing possession with a Harris turnaround jumper. Cunningham and Harris continued finding the net, and it's what Detroit needed late in the game.
7: Cunningham on the left. Step back three for Cunningham. Good! Woo-hoo! Cunningham with 23 down the stretch here, trying to bring it home. It's 101-92. Jenkins will advance it across half court. Cleveland will concede. 5 seconds left. Final score here in Detroit. Pistons 107, Cavaliers 97. A 2-0 lead for the one seed in the East.
10: Pistons secure their fifth straight playoff win, the longest streak since 2008. For Cunningham, he has led or co-led the Pistons in scoring in 14 straight playoff games. He extends the longest streak in franchise history, and he shared his thoughts after the game as well. Head coach J.B. Bickerstaff on pulling away at the end to secure the victory.
19: We just settled in. I think, as that was happening, they started to pick up their pressure a little bit more. We got a little sped up, but we found our resolve, got back to who we are. And talking about that, it's like moment to moment, right? Like, don't hang on to things that have happened in the past and don't look in the future. Just make the right play right now. And I thought our guys did that down the stretch.
10: For the Cavaliers, they fall to 0-5 on the road this postseason. Sixth straight road playoff loss dating back to last season. Head coach Kenny Atkinson on how to avoid these slow starts.
20: We just got to keep looking at it. There's lineups, there's tactics, there's, even more aggressive, defensive tactics, pushing the pace earlier in the game, maybe running less sets, although we don't run a ton of sets, so... but something I think, how these things go, everything's on the table, everything. We got to look at it all.
10: The Cavaliers are 3-8 when trailing in a best of seven series. Game three of this series set to tip off from Cleveland on Saturday at 3 p.m. Eastern time. Reminder, you can catch all the NBA playoff games on ESPN Radio. SportsCenter All Night over on the ice. Hurricanes Flyers Eastern Conference semifinal game three. Carolina needed a rally in game one after trailing 2-0 early. Their first time trailing since April 7th. They found a way to get it done in overtime. The Hurricanes enter tonight one of two unbeaten teams this postseason. The Avalanche are also 6-0. It's the first time in franchise history they've won six straight games to begin a playoff run. For the Flyers, they trail 2-0 in a best-of-seven series for the first time since 2016. Tonight in Philly, it was tough to slow down the Hurricanes, who carried a 2-1 lead into the third period.
8: Back across, Svechnikov's got to go skate to stick. He goes low to high for Gostisbehere. Now send it across, they score! It's a power play goal! Andrei Svechnikov! It's the second power play goal of the game, and the Canes have a 3-1 lead here in the third.
10: 99.9 The Fan, Svechnikov's first goal this postseason. He entered with the most shots on goal of anyone without a goal this postseason.
8: And the horn goes, and the Carolina Hurricanes are one win away from advancing to their fourth Eastern Conference final appearance in 8 years.
10: Carolina defeats Philly 4-1 to take a 3-0 series lead, one win away from a sweep. For the Hurricanes, They're the fourth team all-time to start 7-0 while allowing fewer than 10 goals combined. Seven straight wins for Carolina ties the longest streak in franchise postseason history. Teams to lead a best-of-seven series 3-0 have gone on to win 98% of the time. The Flyers, though, happen to be one of four teams to come back from a 3-0 deficit. Game 4 in Philadelphia on Saturday. Puck drops at 6 p.m. Eastern time. Looking ahead to Friday, Stanley Cup playoffs continue. Canadian Sabres Game 2 second round after a regular season series with four tightly contested games and two wins apiece. It was the Sabres taking Game 1, 4-2 in Buffalo. For the Sabres, it's their first playoff game after the first round since 2007. Their first win beyond the opening round of the playoffs since the 07 Conference Finals. For the Canadians, they lost eight of their last nine best-of-seven series in which they trailed 1-0. The puck drops in this one at KeyBank Center at 7 p.m. Eastern Time. Also on the ice on Friday, Golden Knights Ducks in Anaheim. Game 3, second round action in the West. Ducks with a 3-1 win on Wednesday night to even the series 1-1 behind a strong goaltending performance. The Golden Knights have lost Game 2 in each of their last four best-of-seven series, the longest losing streak in franchise history. Anaheim seems to be gaining steam as their run progresses. Start time here, 9:30 p.m. Eastern time. Switching gears quickly to baseball, Reds-Cubs at Wrigley Thursday. Cubs looking to sweep the series following a 15-3 run with 11 straight wins at home. Michael Conforto got the scoring started for Chicago.
0: It's a high fly ball, deep right field. That goes down. That ball's got a chance. Gone! Michael Conforto. Cubs lead 1-0.
21: And he hits one today.
10: Cincinnati managed to put three runs on the board, but Chicago too much in the end.
0: Let's see if it was a strike or not. We're watching the video right now, and it was a strike. And the Cubs sweep the series. It's all over. Cubs win the ball game by a score of 8-3.
10: That from Cubs Radio Network. The Cubs have won their last nine overall, last 15 at home, second longest win streak at Wrigley Field. The longest since 1935. For the Reds, they've lost seven straight games, one shy of tying the longest losing streak since 2024. Plenty more from the ballpark. That's next. SportsCenter All Night continues. It's ESPN Radio.
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1: 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SportsCenter All Night, I'm Chris Burnett. A trip around the diamond and we'll start in New York. Yankees hosting the Rangers. Yankees' Ryan Weathers was scheduled to get the start for New York, but a late scratch due to a viral infection, expected to rejoin the rotation after the weekend. Paul Blackburn stepped in on short notice. The Rangers were trying to steal a second win in a row and take the series. A scary moment in the first inning as New York's Jason Dominguez was carted off the field after colliding with the wall. More on that in a moment. Texas managed to grab a 2-1 lead heading into the sixth. Trent Grisham at the plate.
2: 1-1 to Grish. Pitch swung on there. This slicing drive. Left center field. It will get down. Everybody's going to run. Bellinger scores. Right behind him, Rosario. Getting a wave on McMahon. Here he comes. He scores. A bases clearing double by Trent Grisham. And the Yankees have taken the lead.
1: WFAN. Grisham finished 3-5 with 3 RBI. The Yankees get the win 9-2. It's their sixth straight series win, tying the Padres for the second longest series win streak in Major League Baseball this season. Yankees manager Aaron Boone on Dominguez and the injury after the game.
3: The concussion testing so far.

0: and two against American League teams this season. Sitting just behind the Yankees in second place in the AL East, Chandler Simpson in the sixth for Tampa.
1: 1-0 on Simpson hitting for Nick Fortes. The pitch. Swinging a hard hit ball toward the middle and through into center field. A base hit. Caminero scores. DeLuca right behind him. The throw home lead and goes to the backstop. The Rays get a two-run single from Chandler Simpson off the bench. They're back in front. It's 5-3 in the sixth.
0: 620 WDAE for Simpson. He went 2-for-2 with three RBI. That's a career high. 41 singles so far this season. That's the most in Major League Baseball. Then, later in the ninth.
2: Caminero waiting on a 2-1.
1: He swings and launches one. Deep center field, way up in the air, headed for the bleachers. It's a line drive. Two-run homer for Junior Caminero. The Rays bust it open. It's 8-4. And what a shot by Junior.
0: For Caminero, he went 2-for-4 with a home run, two RBI. And his home run was 114 miles per hour in the top of the ninth. That's the second hardest home run of his career. The Rays with a big win over Boston, 8-4. Seventh straight win, longest win streak this season. And they've now won 13 of their last 14 games. Tampa is an MLB best 20-5 since April 10th, including 15-1 against AL teams over that span. For the Red Sox, this snapped their three-game win streak. That was tied for the longest win streak this season. Athletics-Phillies. Phillies 8-1 under Don Mattingly, second-best record in baseball since firing Rob Thompson April 28th. Might have entered as possibly the hottest team in the National League right now. The Athletics had other plans at the plate, though.
3: Right-hander looks in as the 0-2 pitch. Painter delivers, and it's swung on a drive to left field. And well, going back is Marsh. The dad's strength is there. It's gone. A two-run homer for Langoliers. It's 2-0 A's.
4: And the 1-2. Driven to left field. That's hanging the line, and Wilson has homered. Well, the Boo Birds are out here in Philadelphia. It's a 7-0 game. Wilson extends his hitting streak to 11 games, Johnny, and gets his third home run of the season.
0: Talk 650 KSTE, the Athletics with a big win here, 12-1. 12 runs ties their most in a game this season. Orioles, Marlins. Marlins, four straight losses, all at home. The Orioles with a win would be the second series sweep of the season for them. Miami led 3-2 in the sixth. Then what might be the play of the game to keep it that way?
5: 1-2, hammered high in the air, left center field. Marcy working back to the warning track and the wall.
1: Marcy leaps, and he made the catch. Jacob Marcy goes airborne and takes a double away from Bisaio, high on that wall in left center. And that's out number one.
6: That is the best catch of the year.
0: Marlins go on to win 4-3 to snap that streak of four straight losses at home. Guardians, Royals, Kansas City hoping to wrap up this four-game set with a series win. That wasn't supposed to be the case today for the Guardians, top of the seventh.
5: The 2-0 pitch.
1: Swung on, hit high, hit deep to right. It's got a chance. Gone to the Royals bullpen. A towering three-run home run to right by Bone Naylor.
0: Cleveland wins it 8-2. Pirates, Diamondbacks. Pirates win this one 4-2. Twins, Nationals. Nationals get the win 6-5 for the Nationals. Also their first home series win of the season. We get back to NBA playoff action when we return. SportsCenter All Night continues. It's ESPN Radio.
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1: The Oklahoma City Thunder defeated the Los Angeles Lakers 125-107 Thursday night to grab a 2-0 lead in the series before heading to L.A. for Game 3. The Detroit Pistons overcame a late push from the Cleveland Cavaliers to win Game 2 107-97 and secure a 2-0 lead in the Eastern Conference semifinals. And the Carolina Hurricanes scored in every period tonight to defeat the Philadelphia Flyers 4-1 for a 3-0 series lead of their own, one win away from a series sweep.
2: Game 2 is over. OKC's in command of this series as a 1 seed against the number 4-seeded Lakers. And the Thunder are 8-0 all-time when they've led 2-0 in a best-of-7 playoff series. Streamers cascade down at Paycom Center as Oklahoma City, for the second time in this series, wins by 18, 125-107 the final in this game.
1: SportsCenter All Night, ESPN Radio. That was WWLS 98.1, the sports animal. You can hear us also on the all-new ESPN app and SiriusXM Channel 80. I'm Chris Burnett. Thunder defeat the Lakers 125-107 to jump out to a 2-0 series lead. Teams to take a 2-0 series lead in a best-of-7 win the series 92% of the time. Shai Gilgeous-Alexander was one of three Thunder players to score more than 20 points, finishing with 22. He felt the physicality involved in the game tonight was a good fit for it.
3: Yeah, absolutely. It just makes the game more fun. Like, certain things get let go that usually don't. And it's just basketball at the end of the day. This time of year is just purest form of the sport and of the game. And I love this form of it for sure.
1: Head coach Mark Daigneault on his performance the last two games.
4: How he's responding is how he always responds, which is nothing bothers the guy. He's pretty unflappable. And he understands the nature of these series. You know, quality opponents that are capable of executing a lot of different things. He's the centerpiece of game plans. You know, they're doubling him about as aggressively as we've seen, and as consistently as we've seen. And he just continues to find a blend of his aggression, getting off early, and empowering his teammates. And the way that he's played, even in game one, with the way that he's moving it out of there, that has some effect on their ability to go out there and play the way they did when he was in foul trouble. You know, he deserves some credit for that, with the way that he's empowered the group despite his gravity, you know, as a MVP caliber player. So, that's how I'd grade him out.
1: The Thunder improved to 6-0 this postseason. That matches the 2014 Heat and the 2004 Spurs for third best start by a defending champ over the last 30 seasons. For the Lakers, LeBron James finished with 23 points. That's his 148th consecutive playoff game scoring in double figures. That breaks a tie with Karl Malone for the fourth longest streak in NBA postseason history. Lakers head coach J.J. Redick offered his thoughts on if composure played into the performance of his team tonight.
5: Oh, no, but our guys were so good tonight, just staying together and poised. The emotion's part of basketball, and I think some of the reason they're officiated the way they are is because they don't show emotion, and that's a credit to them. I mean, they've really taken the emotion out of the game. They're super tight-knit. They don't complain to the officials, and they, maybe they're the beneficiaries of that. I don't know.
1: The Lakers are 2-21 in a best-of-7 series when trailing 2-0. Their last win, 2004 in the conference semifinal against the Spurs. Tip-off for Game 3 set for Saturday, 8:30 p.m. Eastern Time on ABC and right here on ESPN Radio. Back to the East.
6: Bounce pass to Harris. Harris block right. Harris against Strus. Bump, bump, turn, shoots. Got it, 21 for Tobias Harris. And that's a moment for him as well.
1: Pistons hold on in the end to beat the Cavaliers 107-97. Detroit takes a 2-0 series lead. Cade Cunningham finished with a team-high 25 points. The Pistons had four players score in double digits tonight. Donovan Mitchell had a game-high 31 points for Cleveland, but it wasn't enough in the end. You heard the game here on ESPN Radio. Sean Kelly and Corey Alexander had the call for us. Sean?
7: Thank you, Chris. The Pistons, the one seed in the East, up 2 games to none now over the Cleveland Cavaliers. Final count tonight, 107-97. They were pushed by the Cavaliers. Cleveland had 32 in the third quarter, actually grabbed a lead after being down 14 at one point. It was 83-81 in favor of Cleveland, but it was Detroit as a team closing out game number two.
8: Well, and Detroit's defense, stellar once again. Another game where they continued to turn them over. So when you think about what they were able to do in this one, it was really a team effort. Kay Cunningham leading the way, but did the majority of his scoring late in the fourth quarter. And then you talk about Tobias Harris stepping up. Another 20-point performance for him, making big shots down the stretch.
7: Yeah, 7 in a row now for Harris with 20-plus. 21 points for him. Cunningham finished with 25. Jenkins, though, Danis Jenkins, 11 points in the first half, 14 in all, and Asar Thompson, even with foul trouble, had an impact once again defensively for this Detroit ball club.
8: Asar Thompson continues to impress, well, not only with his athleticism, but his defensive mentality and his mindset. He makes plays. He covers up so much ground and so many mistakes for his teammates because he can do things on a basketball court that the average NBA player can't do, not just the average man. So he has become such an impactful player on the defensive end, and he's starting to chip in offensively. He's doing well now in that dunker spot and finishing around the rim.
7: Okay, on the losing side, Cleveland got 31 from Donovan Mitchell on 11 of 24 shooting, but only 10 points from Harden. He was 3 for 13. His last six games now, 30 turnovers, 30 field goals for James Harden, the vet here. Cleveland goes back home for game three on Saturday, and what are they thinking about now over the next 48 hours?
8: They're thinking about being happy to be back home where they haven't lost a game this postseason and how their crowd is going to implore them to a great effort against the number one seed Detroit Pistons, the rival Detroit Pistons, which have struggled in that building in the playoff history.
7: 92% of the time, the team that goes up 2-0 in this in a best of seven in the NBA goes on to win the series. It's a hard number to overcome. Cavaliers, though, again, at home on Saturday, looking to now take serve on the home floor and make it 2-1. Should be very interesting. Detroit here has won 5 straight postseason games for the first time since 2008. And that, of course, was a clinching Game 7 win in there against Orlando. And now they hold serve at home with a 2-0 series lead. Final score again, 107-97. Detroit defeats Cleveland. For Corey Alexander, I'm Sean Kelly, right here on your home for the NBA, ESPN Radio, and the ESPN app. Now let's go back to Chris Burnett in the studio.
1: Thanks, Sean. The Pistons hold a 2-0 series lead over the Cavs, and Game 3 from Cleveland will tip off Saturday afternoon at 3 p.m. Eastern Time. SportsCenter All Night, ESPN Radio. Looking ahead to Friday night, a pair of Game 3s. Knicks 76ers in the East. Game 2 was a back-and-forth affair with the score close late in the game.
9: Nick at the heart, Mark Warner 3. It's good. Josh Hart needed that one, and he's tied the game at 99 with 6:20 remaining.
10: Most importantly, just staying poised, staying composed.
9: Brunson top of the key, crossover on Barlow. They got the matchup again to the foul line. Spins, fadeaway jumper. He buried it. Jalen Brunson with 2 clutch jumpers.
11: I apologize to you, Dominic Barlow, but you are in the Jalen Brunson cookbook. He is going after that young man on every possession, and he is unable to contain number 11.
9: Bridges, foul line, step back, 24. Got it! Mikal Bridges, a step back jumper over Oubre, and the Knicks on a 9-0 run have a 6-point lead.
10: It was a great game for us, a game that I think we needed, and these are the games that help us grow for us to find a way to win tonight. 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
9: And with a 108-102 victory, the Knicks have taken game two and a 2-0 lead in the Eastern Conference semifinals.
12: I was really impressed with the Knicks, and that is a championship caliber win.
1: Knicks grabbed their 5th straight win, their longest playoff win streak since 1999. Evan Cohen with more on New York on ESPN Radio's Unsportsmanlike.
12: Embiid being out is like, okay, Sixers have nothing to lose kind of thing. Did the Knicks take them for granted? Like, oh, we'll be fine. Then Mitchell Robinson's out. Like, we're good to go. And the Knicks never acted that way. And I was just really impressed. I just thought the ability to hold Philly to 12 points in that fourth quarter and just kind of do your job late in this game, Smalls, I was really impressed with the Knicks, and that is a championship-caliber win last night. Win the games you're supposed to win and never lose a game like that. And I understand that you could say, well, of course they won and beat out. Yeah, but it was kind of one of these games. It was back and forth, all the lead changes.
13: 25.
12: Philly tried things with Dominic Barlow playing center and switching on to Brunson and give Jalen Brunson all the credit in the world. Hit big shot after big shot over Barlow. He does what you're supposed to do as a shooter. Arc. I just was really impressed with the Knicks last night.
1: Hard not to be. The 76ers, though, now head home to Philly down 2-0 in the series. They're 0-15 in a best-of-7 when trailing 2-0. Big question, as Evan mentioned, though, is the status of Joel Embiid, who did not play Wednesday with hip soreness and the ankle sprain. Arsham Sharania earlier on Embiid's status for Friday.
14: Joel Embiid is uncertain for Game 3 on Friday night back in Philadelphia. He not only has an ankle sprain, he has hip soreness as well. And both of those injuries, he was trying to get around-the-clock treatment on to be able to play in Game 2. And he just could not get either of them situated. He sat out Game 2. Obviously, Philly played a much more competitive game. But overall, the Sixers are 1-3 without him in the lineup in the playoffs. They're 3-2 with him. And it is still very much touch and go on whether he'll be able to get healthy enough to play in Game 3. He is officially listed as questionable.
1: So all eyes will be on Embiid's status. The Knicks, though, dealing with injuries of their own. OG Anunoby went down late in Game 2 with what's being called a right hamstring strain. Ian Begley, SNY NBA reporter, with what he's hearing on OG.
15: The Knicks, again, dodging a significant injury here with Anunoby, and I'm told that there is optimism in the locker room that Anunoby will be playing in Philadelphia, Game 3 in Philadelphia Friday, Game 4 in Philadelphia Sunday. There's optimism that he'll be back within those games. And so breathing a sigh of relief, I'm sure the Knicks are, because you really can't overstate how important Anunoby's been to this team in the postseason.
1: Game 3 of this series gets underway Friday. Tune in at 6:30 p.m. Eastern Time on ESPN Radio and the ESPN app. SportsCenter all night. Spurs-Timberwolves Game 3 also coming up on Friday. San Antonio able to even the series on Wednesday at one game apiece. The 133-95 victory was the third largest win in franchise playoff history. For Minnesota, splitting the series was key as it shifts to home court advantage in Minneapolis. Kendrick Perkins with his thoughts on the environment in Target Center on First Take.
16: No one brought up home court advantage. No one brought up what it feels like in role players playing better at home. I said this a few days ago. San Antonio was in a must-win situation. They was going to come out with a certain level of desperation and tenacity and come out with an edge. But at the end of the day, you had in the Minnesota. Did you hear Anthony Edwards' post-game interview? He said he expect the crowd to be rowdy and loud. They going to be drunk. It's going to be rocking. This was his comments. So what he's saying is, we're coming home. The series is tied 1-1. This is a dangerous place to play in. This is Anthony Edwards in the Minnesota Timberwolves. I'm not saying this may not go 6 or 7 games. I'm not saying that. But if I'm Minnesota, I got on that plane last night real comfortable.
1: Perk said it, but Anthony Edwards, a focus here. He had just 12 points off the bench in Game 2, is looking to return to form in Game 3. This is a must win, according to Stephen A. Smith.
17: You're not feeling comfortable after an ass whipping. You're feeling urgency, because what you don't want to happen is for San Antonio to get Game 3. You see what I'm saying? Even if you split, you're almost better off losing Game 4 than you are losing Game 3. You lose Game 3, San Antonio has the momentum, and they push you on the verge of being on the brink. That's problematic. You don't want to be in that situation with Minnesota after you just won Game 1, and then all of a sudden you get smacked around 2 consecutive games. That's not, the back and forth was one thing, but to get smacked around back-to-back games, I don't think that would bode well for Minnesota.
1: Tip-off for Game 3 in Minneapolis Friday night, 9:30 p.m. Eastern Time, SportsCenter All Night, ESPN Radio. Quickly on NFL, Aaron Rodgers now expected to visit the Pittsburgh Steelers this weekend and is eyeing a return in 2026. Rodgers, who will turn 43 years old during the 26 season, acclimated well to the Steelers last year. The four-time MVP went 10-6 in 16 starts, completed 65% of his passes with 24 touchdowns. ESPN NFL analyst Jason McCourty earlier on SportsCenter.
13: Right now, bringing Aaron Rodgers back into that quarterback realm, I think it's the best thing for the organization, and it's the best thing for the young quarterbacks they have in that room. Will Howard, who's coming in into year two, and then Drew Aller, who they drafted this season. Those guys, I don't think, are going to be ready to play right away. Bring a guy back like Rodgers, allow him to give them another crack at it. Those guys get to see how he'll communicate with Mike McCarthy and Aaron Rodgers, a Hall of Fame quarterback. And they get a chance to just sit down and learn from him. And I think that's going to go a long way for this football team. They've also had some upgrades. So let's see what Rodgers can do with a little bit of a better talent around him.
1: Rodgers could be the first Steelers quarterback to start consecutive season openers since Ben Roethlisberger started 11 straight from 2011 to 2021. March Madness expansion is official. More when we continue. 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
18: 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The Wolves split the first two games of their series against the Spurs on the road, but did Game 2 prove they can't win the series outright? It's Unsportsmanlike, 6 a.m. Eastern, right here on ESPN Radio, ESPN 2, and ESPNU.
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1: In Detroit, Cade Cunningham drains a three to give the Pistons the victory over the Cavaliers. 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
4: Cunningham on the left. Step back three for Cunningham. Good. Woo-hoo. Cunningham with 23. Down the stretch here, trying to bring it home. It's 101-92.
0: Number four.
1: On the diamond, Jacob Marcy robs a double in South Florida, 104.3 WQAM.
5: 1-2, hammered high in the air, left center field. Marcy working back to the warning track and the wall. Marcy leaps, and he made the catch. Jacob Marcy goes airborne and takes a double away from Basayo, high on that wall in left center, and that's out number one.
6: That is the best catch of the year.
0: Number three.
1: Jalen Williams sends the Thunder crowd into a frenzy with his three-pointer. Here's the call on WWLS 98.1, the sports animal.
7: Freeze behind the play. It's 5-on-4. Kasten to the trailing Holmgren. Keeps J. Will open. And the one three-pointer. Count it. Cha-chinga Thunder money ball, and he's fouled. And one coming. Oh! You gotta love it. Thunder by 10. Jay Will with an and one off a tray. In transition.
0: Number two.
1: A two-run blast from Junior Caminero silences the Fenway faithful. 620 WDAE with the call.
8: Caminero waiting on a 2-1.
9: He swings and launches one. Deep center field. Way up in the air. Headed for the bleachers. It's a line drive. Two-run homer for Junior Caminero. The Rays busted open. It's 8-4. And what a shot by Junior.
0: Number one.
1: And finally, the Hurricanes storm into Philly to take a commanding series lead. 99.9 the fan.
5: Back across Svechnikov. He's got to go skate to stick. He goes low to high for Goss to spare. Now send it across. They score! It's a power play goal! Andrei Svechnikov! It's the second power play goal of the game, and the Canes have a 3-1 lead here in the third.
1: 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Late finish in San Diego for Cardinals-Padres. First matchup for these two this season. The Cardinals have won 7 of their last 9 games. The Padres have lost 5 of their last 8 games after a strong start this year. We jump ahead to the 7th inning with Mason Wynn at the plate.
10: Here's his pitch. And Wynn goes down the right field line. This has a chance to drop as Castellanos lets it go. It goes by him. Walker's going to score. Mason Wynn goes to second. He's going to go around, and he's going to try and go to third. And Mason Wynn is going to go in with an RBI triple, and the Cardinals are on top.
1: 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Cardinals steal the win here 2-1 in San Diego. They've now won 8 of their last 10 games. It's their first time winning 8 or more games in a 10-game span since June of last season, when they also went 8-2. For the Padres, they've now lost 6 of their last 9 games after starting the season 19-9. SportsCenter All Night, ESPN Radio, I'm Chris Burnett. Moving over to the WNBA, set to open its 2026 season on Friday with a trio of games. The league will be celebrating its 30th anniversary this year. There are 4 teams with 7-1 or shorter odds to win the title, according to DraftKings Sportsbook. Leading the way is the Liberty at plus 220, the Aces right behind at plus 390, the Fever at plus 450, and the Dream at plus 650. Sun Liberty get things started at 7:30 p.m. Eastern Time. The Liberty, though, will have to do it without star Sabrina Ionescu. ESPN WNBA analyst Chinea Gumake on Ionescu's absence.
11: Yeah, this is a big blow for the New York Liberty, but I do think that getting Satu Sabally is actually going to help them in this time frame because Brianna Stewart, Satu, they all can bring the ball, they all can dribble, but they will need their point guard. She's someone who has paced the WNBA and made threes the last 5 or so years, and so getting Sabrina back healthy will be important, but take your time. It's still just the beginning of the season.
1: ESPN Analytics gives the Liberty an 85% chance to start the season 1-0 against the Connecticut Sun. 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Expansion is happening. The NCAA men's and women's basketball tournaments are expanding from 68 to 76 teams, starting with the 2027 tournaments. The move will mark a significant shift in one of the hallmark American sporting events. The expansion of the men's tournament would be the biggest since it moved to 64 teams in 1985. Texas Athletic Director Chris Del Conte weighed in with his thoughts last week on ESPN Radio's Amber and Ian when the vote was imminent.
3: There's so many more teams in Division I basketball today, and you're trying to figure out a way to maximize the playoff opportunity. In college basketball, it's not there. And they talk about the expansion of college football. Both equations, you look at the number of participating teams in D1 football to only have 12 is a head scratcher when you start to look at the NBA, Major League Baseball, hockey, where you play this entire season to make a playoff opportunity. Same with basketball. So I understand it. It's going to be a little bit of a change, but I remember back in 85, everyone's going, oh my God, we're going to 48 to 64. What are we doing? It's a perfect number. And then we were 64 forever, then they had four play-in. So it's all part of it. No big deal.
1: Nearly one-third of the men's field will now play on either Tuesday or Wednesday. More from NBA playoffs coming your way. That's next. SportsCenter All Night continues. It's ESPN Radio.
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5: Coming up on SportsCenter All Night. SGA and the Thunder look to continue their winning ways against the Lakers.
8: Out of control, throws it away. Caruso's got it. Shea's in the open court. Look out below, Bobby. Rocks the baby with a two-hand dunk.
5: The Cavs and Pistons battle in the Motor City.
9: Curran lobs deep inside. It's off the right hand of Cunningham. Saved by Cunningham. Just Robinson back to Cunningham. Corner right three. And got it.
5: Stanley Cup playoff action continues on the ice between the Hurricanes and Flyers.
10: Back across Svechnikov. He's got to go skate to stick. He goes low to high for Gostisbehere. Now send it across. They score!
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11: 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And well, going back is Mars. The dad's strength is there. It's gone.
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12: 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Stanley Cup playoffs roll on. Plenty of action on the diamond. Rookie mini camps in the NFL and March Madness expansion is official. But we'll start in the association out west, Lakers Thunder. Lakers looking for some life in this one after falling by almost 20 points in Tuesday's Game 1. Where LA's 90 points that night were its fewest in a playoff game since 2021. The Thunder became the first defending champ to start the playoffs 5-0 since the 2017 Cavaliers. Lakers came in tonight a 15.5-point underdog, according to DraftKings Sportsbook. For LeBron James, that matches the largest of his career. James got the help he needed early to keep pace with the number one overall seed Thunder. The Lakers would enter the locker room at halftime with a 1-point lead, and got off to a fast start in the third.
13: All right, here's Reeves, top of the key. He's been a different guy tonight. Three-pointer by Austin. Good again.
14: Good. I guess he's back. Austin's got to keep shooting it, though. He's back in rhythm.
13: 69-64, Lakers 5-5.
12: 7-10 ESPN LA. Austin Reeves returned to form after a rough game one, finishing with 31 points, 2 rebounds, 6 assists, becoming the first Lakers player to score 30 points in a game this postseason. James finished with 23 points of his own to go with 6 assists. Oklahoma City turned it on later in the third quarter, though, stringing together a run that stretched its lead.
15: Reeves behind the play. It's 5-on-4. Taysom to the trailing Holmgren. DJ will open. And the 1-3-pointer. Count it. Cha-chinga Thunder money behind. He's fouled. And N1 coming. Oh, baby. You got to love it. Thunder by 10. Jay Will with an N1 off a tray. In transition. Russo cross-court right wing to Wallace. Feeds near mid-court to Shea. Slicing left. Steps back, fires. He wants 3 straight away. Give it to him. Cha-chinga Thunder money ball. Lakers don't call a timeout. They're down 16 now as the reigning MVP has his say. And 20 tonight in 25 minutes.
12: Shea Gilgeous-Alexander was one of 3 Thunder players to score more than 20 points, finishing with 22. Tied with Chet Holmgren for a team high. And the Thunder run away with it in the end to seal the victory, 125-107, and take a 2-0 lead in the series. For the Thunder, it's their 7th straight home playoff win, second longest streak since moving to Oklahoma City in the 08-09 season, SGA shared his thoughts on tonight's win after the game.
16: Shay, with the foul trouble disrupting your rhythm a bit, how did you manage that mentally, and what did you see out of your teammates that allowed them to take control of this game?
17: That's supposed to be a game of runs, ups and downs. It's not always going to go your way, and I know that. I don't expect it to go my way all the time. All I can do is play through it, play with effort, try to do the right things out there on the court, and hopefully at least the W's. Thankfully, basketball is a team sport, and the team was able to hold on tonight. Built us a pretty good lead while I was out, but yeah, hats off to the guys.
16: And look, this team has a lot of strengths, but one of them is your depth. What did you see out of your bench, especially the performance from Jared McCain?
17: Yeah, it's just a next man up mentality. Like we've gone through ups and downs all year with injuries, guys in and out the lineup. Doesn't faze us. Guys continue to play to their strengths, and we try to help each other out there. And then Jared McCain was just big time tonight. Shot making all over the floor. Barely played the first series, and he's had huge minutes this series. Just speaks to his character and his work ethic.
16: This one was gritty. I mean, there was a lot of people unhappy throughout this game. A lot of talking throughout. You now take a 2-0 lead to L.A. What do you guys need to carry over from these two wins to take control more of this series?
17: We got to be the aggressor. I feel like they were playing with more force. Like, they were attacking harder in closeouts, like, making quicker decisions, playing with a better sense of urgency in the first half especially. As long as we take care of that, we should have our foot in the right direction.
12: Teams to take a 2-0 series lead in a best-of-7 win the series 92% of the time. Thunder head coach Mark Daigneault after going up 2-0.
18: LA's physicality in the first half, I thought they were the aggressor, especially their offense against our defense. And so we had to kind of endure their punch in the first half. They obviously took a lead in the third. Shea had 4. And so it's just kind of an unpredictable game. You know, and like I said, after game one, no two games are alike. So we did a great job just staying present, winning the next battle in front of us, sticking together. We got contributions from everybody. It was great.
12: Tough night for the Lakers, who lost by 18 despite shooting exactly 50% from the field. For the Lakers, 20 turnovers, the fourth game this postseason with 20 or more. No other team has more than 2 such games. LeBron James on the lack of execution, particularly in the second half.
19: We had opportunities. I think offensively we had some really good looks. Some of them haven't went down to the paint. Yeah, we've had some turnovers, but I don't think... Today it wasn't that many where it was like careless turnovers, but it was someone just being aggressive and be okay with it.
12: Head coach J.J. Redick with the media after the game as well.
20: Well, you know, I talked about it a little bit yesterday, them being +9 in the non-shade minutes, and then, you know, that in the second half, we just got blitzed, you know, 32-14, 7 turnovers. They shot 14 free throws during that stretch. So we'll look at lineups, we'll look at everything, try to figure out how we can be better in those minutes.
12: 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It was the Pistons hosting the Cavaliers, heard right here on ESPN Radio. Detroit came in with 1-0 lead in the series after Tuesday night's win, its first time leading a playoff series since 2008. The story there was Cade Cunningham and Tobias Harris for the Pistons, and it was turnovers for the Cavs, notably James Harden, that did them in. Detroit closed tonight as a 3.5-point favorite, according to DraftKings Sportsbook, and jumped out to an early lead.
9: Guarded there by Mobley. Durant lobs deep inside. It's off the right hand of Cunningham. Saved by Cunningham. Just Robinson back to Cunningham. Corner right 3. And got it. It rattled out and dropped in. Got the home bounce.
12: Cunningham finished with a team-high 25 points, added 4 rebounds and 10 assists. That's now 20 points in all 15 career playoff games for him. Detroit had 4 players score in double digits. Tobias Harris was, again, one of them.
9: 41-34 Pistons. Harris comes out to catch against Wade here, wing left. ISO drives into the rack. Reverse layup, spins home. I don't know how he did it. Harris got it to go through contact.
12: Harris finished with 21 points and added 7 rebounds. The Pistons carried an 11-point lead into halftime, but Cleveland overcame the slow start and roared back in the second half, largely due to Donovan Mitchell's performance.
9: Allen to his left with a chest pass from Mobley. Dribble handoff to Mitchell, same side. Mitchell drives Harris down the left side of the lane, throws uphill, Harden saves it. Pass fake, driving kick to Mitchell, corner right 3, bang, got it.
12: Mitchell finished with a game-high 31 points, his 15th 30-point playoff game with the Cavaliers. That's the second most in franchise history behind LeBron James. Not much help from James Harden, who finished with just 10 points to go with four turnovers. That's his 30th career playoff game now with more turnovers than field goals made. The game really got interesting, though, in the fourth quarter when Cleveland took its first lead.
9: Rebound Cavaliers. Schroeder to the right wing. Pocket pass into Mobley. Dunks for the lead. Mobley dunks it home, and Cleveland's come all the way back from down 14. It is 81-79.
12: That lead wasn't safe for long. Detroit tied it on the ensuing possession with a Harris turnaround jumper. Cunningham and Harris continued finding the net, and it's what Detroit needed late in the game.
9: Cunningham on the left. Step back three for Cunningham. Good! Woo-hoo! Cunningham with 23 down the stretch here, trying to bring it home. It's 101-92. Jenkins will advance it across half court. Cleveland will concede. 5 seconds left. Final score here in Detroit. Pistons 107, Cavaliers 97. A 2-0 lead for the one seed in the East.
12: Pistons secure their fifth straight playoff win, the longest streak since 2008. For Cunningham, he has led or co-led the Pistons in scoring in 14 straight playoff games. He extends the longest streak in franchise history, and he shared his thoughts after the game as well.
16: Okay, the Cavs were not going to go out easy in this one. They battled back and took a lead early in the fourth quarter. How did you guys regain composure?
17: We never lost composure. We just stayed poised, stuck to our principles, stuck to our system, and just turned up the energy a little bit.
16: You had 12 of your 25 in the fourth quarter. What do you enjoy about these gotta have it moments in the playoffs?
17: I mean, I just enjoy my team. I want my season in.
12: Pistons head coach J.B. Bickerstaff on pulling away at the end to secure the victory.
0: We just settled in. I think, as that was happening, they started to pick up their pressure a little bit more. We got a little sped up, but we found our resolve, got back to who we are. And talking about that, it's like moment to moment, right? Like, don't hang on to things that have happened in the past and don't look in the future. Just make the right play right now. And I thought our guys did that down the stretch.
12: For the Cavaliers, they fought a 0-5 on the road this postseason. Sixth straight road playoff loss dating back to last season. Head coach Kenny Atkinson on how to avoid these slow starts.
21: We just got to keep looking at it. There's lineups. There's tactics. There's, even more aggressive, defensive tactics. Pushing the pace earlier in the game. Maybe running less sets, although we don't run a ton of sets, so... but something I think, how these things go, everything's on the table, everything. We got to look at it all.
12: The Cavaliers are 3-8 when trailing in a best of seven series. Game three of this series set to tip off from Cleveland on Saturday at 3 p.m. Eastern time. Reminder, you can catch all the NBA playoff games on ESPN Radio. SportsCenter All Night over on the ice. Hurricanes Flyers Eastern Conference semifinal game three. Carolina needed a rally in game one after trailing 2-0 early. Their first time trailing since April 7th. They found a way to get it done in overtime. The Hurricanes enter tonight one of two unbeaten teams this postseason. The Avalanche are also 6-0. It's the first time in franchise history they've won six straight games to begin a playoff run. For the Flyers, they trail 2-0 in a best of seven series for the first time since 2016. Tonight in Philly, it was tough to slow down the Hurricanes, who carried a 2-1 lead into the third period.
10: Back across, Svechnikov. He's got to go skate to stick. He goes low to high for Gostisbehere. Now send it across. They score! It's a power play goal! Andrei Svechnikov! It's the second power play goal of the game, and the Canes have a 3-1 lead here in the third.
12: 99.9 The Fan. Svechnikov's first goal this postseason. He entered with the most shots on goal of anyone without a goal this postseason.
1: And the horn goes, and the Carolina Hurricanes are one win away from advancing to their fourth Eastern Conference final appearance in 8 years.
12: Carolina defeats Philly 4-1 to take a 3-0 series lead, one win away from a sweep. For the Hurricanes, they're the fourth team all-time to start 7-0 while allowing fewer than 10 goals combined. Seven straight wins for Carolina ties the longest streak in franchise postseason history. Teams to lead a best-of-seven series 3-0 have gone on to win 98% of the time. The Flyers, though, happen to be one of four teams to come back from a 3-0 deficit. Game 4 in Philadelphia on Saturday. Puck drops at 6 p.m. Eastern time. Looking ahead to Friday, Stanley Cup playoffs continue. Canadiens Sabres Game 2 second round after a regular season series with four tightly contested games and two wins apiece. It was the Sabres taking Game 1, 4-2 in Buffalo. For the Sabres, it's their first playoff game after the first round since 2007. Their first win beyond the opening round of the playoffs since the 07 Conference Finals. For the Canadiens, they lost eight of their last nine best-of-seven series in which they trailed 1-0. The puck drops in this one at KeyBank Center at 7 p.m. Eastern time. Also on the ice on Friday, Golden Knights, Ducks in Anaheim. Game 3, second-round action in the West. Ducks with a 3-1 win on Wednesday night to even the series 1-1 behind a strong goaltending performance. The Golden Knights have lost Game 2 in each of their last four best-of-seven series, the longest losing streak in franchise history. Anaheim seems to be gaining steam as their run progresses. Start time here, 9:30 p.m. Eastern time. Switching gears quickly to baseball, Reds Cubs at Wrigley Thursday. Cubs looking to sweep the series following a 15-3 run with 11 straight wins at home. Michael Conforto got the scoring started for Chicago.
2: He hits a high fly ball, deep right field. That goes down. That ball's got a chance. Gone. Michael Conforto. Cubs lead 1-0.
22: And he hits one today.
12: Cincinnati managed to put three runs on the board, but Chicago too much in the end.
2: Let's see if it was a strike or not. We're watching the video right now, and it was a strike. And the Cubs sweep the series. It's all over. Cubs win the ball game by a score of 8-3.
12: That from Cubs Radio Network. The Cubs have won their last nine overall, last 15 at home, second longest win streak at Wrigley Field. The longest since 1935. For the Reds, they've lost seven straight games, one shy of tying the longest losing streak since 2024. Plenty more from the ballpark. That's next. SportsCenter All Night continues. It's ESPN Radio.
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1: 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SportsCenter All Night, I'm Chris Burnett. A trip around the diamond and we'll start in New York. Yankees hosting the Rangers. Yankees' Ryan Weathers was scheduled to get the start for New York, but a late scratch due to a viral infection, expected to rejoin the rotation after the weekend. Paul Blackburn stepped in on short notice. The Rangers were trying to steal a second win in a row and take the series. A scary moment in the first inning as New York's Jason Dominguez was carted off the field after colliding with the wall. More on that in a moment. Texas managed to grab a 2-1 lead heading into the sixth. Trent Grisham at the plate.
2: 1-1 to Grish. Pitch swung on there. It is slicing drive. Left center field. It will get down. Everybody's going to run. Bellinger scores right behind him. Rosario getting a wave on McMahon. Here he comes. He scores. A bases clearing double by Trent Grisham. And the Yankees have taken the lead.
1: WFAN Grisham finished 3-5 with 3 RBI. The Yankees get the win 9-2. It's their sixth straight series win, tying the Padres for the second longest series win streak in Major League Baseball this season. Yankees manager Aaron Boone on Dominguez and the injury after the game.
3: The concussion testing so far is negative, so that's good. We'll obviously continue to monitor that. He's got a low-grade minor AC sprain of his left shoulder, so that'll put him on the IL, and that could be a few weeks. So we'll just, but that's what we're dealing with right now.
1: Rangers suffer their eighth straight series loss at Yankee Stadium. Last series win there in 2017. Moving over to Rays Red Sox. Sox entered this one having gone 6-4 under interim manager Chad Tracy after going just 10-17 under Alex Cora, who was fired April 25th. The Rays are an MLB best 19.

0: RBI. That's a career high. 41 singles so far this season. That's the most in Major League Baseball. Then, later in the ninth.
1: Caminero waiting on a 2-1.
2: He swings and launches one. Deep center field, way up in the air, headed for the bleachers. It's a line drive. Two-run homer for Junior Caminero. The Rays busted open. It's 8-4. And what a shot by Junior.
0: For Caminero, he went 2-for-4 with a home run, 2 RBI. And his home run was 114 miles per hour in the top of the ninth. That's the second hardest home run of his career. The Rays with a big win over Boston, 8-4. Seventh straight win, longest win streak this season. And they've now won 13 of their last 14 games. Tampa is an MLB best 20-5 since April 10th, including 15-1 against AL teams over that span. For the Red Sox, this snapped their three-game win streak. That was tied for the longest win streak this season. Athletics Phillies. Phillies 8-1 under Don Mattingly. Second best record in baseball since firing Rob Thompson April 28th. Might have entered as possibly the hottest team in the National League right now. The Athletics had other plans at the plate, though.
1: Right-hander looks in as the 0-2 pitch. Painter delivers, and it swung on a drive to left field. And well, going back is Mars. The dead strength is there. It's gone. A two-run homer for Langoliers. It's 2-0 A's.
3: And the 1-2. Driven to left field. That's hanging the line, and Wilson has homered. The Boobirds are out here in Philadelphia. It's a 7-0 game. Wilson extends his hitting streak to 11 games, Johnny, and gets his third home run of the season.
0: Talk 650 KSTE, the Athletics with a big win here, 12-1. 12 runs ties their most in a game this season. Orioles, Marlins. Marlins, four straight losses, all at home. The Orioles with a win would be the second series sweep of the season for them. Miami led 3-2 in the sixth. Then what might be the play of the game to keep it that way?
4: 1-2, hammered high in the air, left center field. Marcy working back to the warning track and the wall. Marcy leaps, and he made the catch. Jacob Marcy goes airborne and takes a double away from Basayo, high on that wall in left center, and that's out number one.
5: That is the best catch of the year.
0: Marlins go on to win 4-3 to snap that streak of four straight losses at home. Guardians, Royals, Kansas City hoping to wrap up this four-game set with a series win. That wasn't supposed to be the case today for the Guardians, top of the seventh.
6: The 2-0 pitch.
7: Swung on, hit high, hit deep to right. It's got a chance. Gone to the Royals bullpen. A towering three-run home run to right by Bone Naylor.
0: Cleveland wins it 8-2. Pirates, Diamondbacks. Pirates win this one 4-2. Twins, Nationals. Nationals get the win 6-5 for the Nationals. Also their first home series win of the season. We get back to NBA playoff action when we return. SportsCenter All Night continues. It's ESPN Radio.
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1: The Oklahoma City Thunder defeated the Los Angeles Lakers 125-107 Thursday night to grab a 2-0 lead in the series before heading to L.A. for Game 3. The Detroit Pistons overcame a late push from the Cleveland Cavaliers to win Game 2 107-97 and secure a 2-0 lead in the Eastern Conference semifinals. And the Carolina Hurricanes scored in every period tonight to defeat the Philadelphia Flyers 4-1 for a 3-0 series lead of their own, one win away from a series sweep.
2: Game 2 is over. OKC's in command of this series as a 1 seed against the number 4-seeded Lakers. And the Thunder are 8-0 all-time when they've led 2-0 in a best-of-7 playoff series. Streamers cascade down at Paycom Center as Oklahoma City, for the second time in this series, wins by 18, 125-107 the final in this game.
1: 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That was WWLS 98.1, the sports animal. You can hear us also on the all-new ESPN app and SiriusXM Channel 80. I'm Chris Burnett. Thunder defeat the Lakers 125-107 to jump out to a 2-0 series lead. Teams to take a 2-0 series lead in a best-of-7 win the series 92% of the time. Shai Gilgeous-Alexander was one of three Thunder players to score more than 20 points, finishing with 22. He felt the physicality involved in the game tonight was a good fit for it.
3: Yeah, absolutely. It just makes the game more fun. Like, certain things get let go that usually don't. And it's just basketball at the end of the day. It's just like, this time of year is just purest form of the sport and of the game. And I definitely am. I love this form of it for sure.
1: Head coach Mark Daigneault on his performance the last two games.
4: How he's responding is how he always responds, which is nothing bothers the guy. He's pretty unflappable. And he understands the nature of these series. You know, quality opponents that are capable of executing a lot of different things. He's the centerpiece of game plans. You know, they're doubling him about as aggressively as we've seen, and as consistently as we've seen. And he just continues to find a blend of his aggression, getting off early, and empowering his teammates. And the way that he's played, even in game one, with the way that he's moving it out of there, that has some effect on their ability to go out there and play the way they did when he was in foul trouble. You know, he deserves some credit for that, with the way that he's empowered the group despite his gravity, you know, as a MVP caliber player. So, that's how I'd grade him out.
1: The Thunder improved to 6-0 this postseason. That matches the 2014 Heat and the 2004 Spurs for third best start by a defending champ over the last 30 seasons. For the Lakers, LeBron James finished with 23 points. That's his 148th consecutive playoff game scoring in double figures. That breaks a tie with Karl Malone for the fourth longest streak in NBA postseason history. Lakers head coach J.J. Redick offered his thoughts on if composure played into the performance of his team tonight.
5: Oh, no, but our guys were so good tonight, just staying together and poised. The emotion's part of basketball, and I think some of the reason they're officiated the way they are is because they don't show emotion, and that's a credit to them. I mean, they've really taken the emotion out of the game. They're super tight-knit. They don't complain to the officials, and maybe they're the beneficiaries of that. I don't know.
1: The Lakers are 2-21 in a best-of-7 series when trailing 2-0. Their last win, 2004 in the conference semifinal against the Spurs. Tip-off for Game 3 set for Saturday, 8:30 p.m. Eastern Time on ABC and right here on ESPN Radio. Back to the East.
6: Bounce pass to Harris. Harris block right. Harris against Strus. Bump, turn, shoots. Got it, 21 for Tobias Harris. And that's a moment for him as well.
1: Pistons hold on in the end to beat the Cavaliers 107-97. Detroit takes a 2-0 series lead. Cade Cunningham finished with a team-high 25 points. The Pistons had four players score in double digits tonight. Donovan Mitchell had a game-high 31 points for Cleveland, but it wasn't enough in the end. You heard the game here on ESPN Radio. Sean Kelly and Corey Alexander had the call for us. Sean?
7: Thank you, Chris. The Pistons, the one seed in the East, up 2 games to none now over the Cleveland Cavaliers. Final count tonight, 107-97. They were pushed by the Cavaliers. Cleveland had 32 in the third quarter, actually grabbed a lead after being down 14 at one point. It was 83-81 in favor of Cleveland, but it was Detroit as a team closing out game number two.
8: Well, and Detroit's defense, stellar once again. Another game where they continued to turn them over. So when you think about what they were able to do in this one, it was really a team effort. Cade Cunningham leading the way, but did the majority of his scoring late in the fourth quarter. And then you talk about Tobias Harris stepping up. Another 20-point performance for him, making big shots down the stretch.
7: Yeah, 7 in a row now for Harris with 20-plus. 21 points for him. Cunningham finished with 25. Jenkins, though, Danis Jenkins, 11 points in the first half, 14 in all, and Asar Thompson, even with foul trouble, had an impact once again defensively for this Detroit ball club.
8: Asar Thompson continues to impress, well, not only with his athleticism, but his defensive mentality and his mindset. He makes plays. He covers up so much ground and so many mistakes for his teammates because he can do things on a basketball court that the average NBA player can't do, not just the average man. So he has become such an impactful player on the defensive end, and he's starting to chip in offensively. He's doing well now in that dunker spot and finishing around the rim.
7: Okay, on the losing side, Cleveland got 31 from Donovan Mitchell on 11 of 24 shooting, but only 10 points from Harden. He was 3 for 13. His last six games now, 30 turnovers, 30 field goals for James Harden, the vet here. Cleveland goes back home for game three on Saturday, and what are they thinking about now over the next 48 hours?
8: They're thinking about being happy to be back home where they haven't lost a game this postseason and how their crowd is going to implore them to a great effort against the number one seed Detroit Pistons, the rival Detroit Pistons, which have struggled in that building in the playoff history.
7: 92% of the time, the team that goes up 2-0 in a best of seven in the NBA goes on to win the series. It's a hard number to overcome. Cavaliers, though, again, at home on Saturday, looking to now take serve on the home floor and make it 2-1. Should be very interesting. Detroit here has won 5 straight postseason games for the first time since 2008. And that, of course, was a clinching Game 7 win in there against Orlando. And now they hold serve at home with a 2-0 series lead. Final score again, 107-97. Detroit defeats Cleveland. For Corey Alexander, I'm Sean Kelly, right here on your home for the NBA, ESPN Radio, and the ESPN app. Now let's go back to Chris Burnett in the studio.
1: Thanks, Sean. The Pistons hold a 2-0 series lead over the Cavs, and Game 3 from Cleveland will tip off Saturday afternoon at 3 p.m. Eastern Time. SportsCenter All Night, ESPN Radio. Looking ahead to Friday night, a pair of Game 3s. Knicks 76ers in the East. Game 2 was a back-and-forth affair with the score close late in the game.
9: Stick it to Hart, far corner three. It's good. Josh Hart needed that one, and he's tied the game at 99 with 6:20 remaining.
10: Most importantly, just staying poised, staying composed.
9: Brunson, top of the key, crossover on Barlow. They got the matchup again to the foul line. Spins, fadeaway jumper. He buried it. Jalen Brunson with 2 clutch jumpers.
11: I apologize to you, Dominic Barlow, but you are in the Jalen Brunson cookbook. He is going after that young man on every possession, and he is unable to contain number 11.
9: Bridges, foul line, step back, 24. Got it! Mikal Bridges, a step back jumper over Oubre, and the Knicks on a 9-0 run have a 6-point lead.
12: It was a great game for us, a game that I think we needed, and these are the games that help us grow, for us to find a way to win tonight. Speaks volumes about everyone in that locker room.
9: And with a 108-102 victory, the Knicks have taken game two and a 2-0 lead in the Eastern Conference semifinals.
13: I was really impressed with the Knicks, and that is a championship caliber win.
1: Knicks grabbed their 5th straight win, their longest playoff win streak since 1999. 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
13: Embiid being out is like okay, Sixers have nothing to lose kind of thing. Do the Knicks take them for granted? Like, oh, we'll be fine. Then Mitchell Robinson's out. Like, we're good to go. And the Knicks never acted that way. And I was just really impressed. I just thought the ability to hold Philly to 12 points in that fourth quarter and just kind of do your job late in this game, Smalls, I was really impressed with the Knicks, and that is a championship-caliber win last night. Win the games you're supposed to win and never lose a game like that. And I understand that you could say, well, of course they won, Embiid's out. Yeah, but it was kind of one of these games. It was back and forth, all the lead changes.
14: 25.
13: Philly tried things with Dominic Barlow playing center and switching on to Brunson and give Jalen Brunson all the credit in the world. Hit big shot after big shot over Barlow. He does what you're supposed to do as a shooter. Arc. I just was really impressed with the Knicks last night.
1: Hard not to be. The 76ers, though, now head home to Philly down 2-0 in the series. They're 0-15 in a best-of-7 when trailing 2-0. Big question, as Evan mentioned, though, is the status of Joel Embiid, who did not play Wednesday with hip soreness and the ankle sprain. Arsham Sharania earlier on Embiid's status for Friday.
15: Joel Embiid is uncertain for Game 3 on Friday night back in Philadelphia. He not only has an ankle sprain, he has hip soreness as well. And both of those injuries, he was trying to get around-the-clock treatment on to be able to play in Game 2. And he just could not get either of them situated. He sat out Game 2. Obviously, Philly played a much more competitive game. But overall, the Sixers are 1-3 without him in the lineup in the playoffs. They're 3-2 with him. And it is still very much touch and go on whether he'll be able to get healthy enough to play in Game 3. He is officially listed as questionable.
1: So all eyes will be on Embiid's status. The Knicks, though, dealing with injuries of their own. OG Anunoby went down late in Game 2 with what's being called a right hamstring strain. Ian Begley, SNY NBA reporter, with what he's hearing on OG.
16: The Knicks, again, dodging a significant injury here with Anunoby, and I'm told that there is optimism in the locker room that Anunoby will be playing in Philadelphia, Game 3 in Philadelphia Friday, Game 4 in Philadelphia Sunday. There's optimism that he'll be back within those games. And so breathing a sigh of relief, I'm sure the Knicks are, because you really can't overstate how important Anunoby's been to this team in the postseason.
1: Game 3 of this series gets underway Friday. 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Spurs-Timberwolves Game 3 also coming up on Friday. San Antonio able to even the series on Wednesday at one game apiece. The 133-95 victory was the third largest win in franchise playoff history. For Minnesota, splitting the series was key as it shifts to home court advantage in Minneapolis. Kendrick Perkins with his thoughts on the environment in Target Center on First Take.
17: No one brought up home court advantage. No one brought up what it feels like in role players playing better at home. I said this a few days ago. San Antonio was in a must-win situation. They was going to come out with a certain level of desperation and tenacity and come out with an edge. But at the end of the day, you hadn't in Minnesota. Did you hear Anthony Edwards' post-game interview? He said he expect the crowd to be rowdy and loud. They going to be drunk. It's going to be rocking. This was his comments. So what he's saying is, we're coming home. The series is tied 1-1. This is a dangerous place to play in. This is Anthony Edwards in the Minnesota Timberwolves. I'm not saying this may not go 6 or 7 games. I'm not saying that. But if I'm Minnesota, I got on that plane last night real comfortable.
1: Perk said it, but Anthony Edwards, a focus here. He had just 12 points off the bench in Game 2, is looking to return to form in Game 3. This is a must win, according to Stephen A. Smith.
18: You're not feeling comfortable after an ass whipping. You're feeling urgency, because what you don't want to happen is for San Antonio to get Game 3. You see what I'm saying? Even if you split, you're almost better off losing Game 4 than you are losing Game 3. You lose Game 3, San Antonio has the momentum, and they push you on the verge of being on the brink. That's problematic. You don't want to be in that situation when Minnesota, after you just won Game 1, and then all of a sudden you get smacked around 2 consecutive games. That's not, the back and forth was one thing, but to get smacked around back-to-back games, I don't think that would bode well for Minnesota.
1: Tip-off for Game 3 in Minneapolis Friday night, 9:30 p.m. Eastern Time, SportsCenter All Night, ESPN Radio. Quickly on NFL, Aaron Rodgers now expected to visit the Pittsburgh Steelers this weekend and is eyeing a return in 2026. Rodgers, who will turn 43 years old during the 26 season, acclimated well to the Steelers last year. The four-time MVP went 10-6 in 16 starts, completed 65% of his passes with 24 touchdowns. ESPN NFL analyst Jason McCourty earlier on SportsCenter.
14: Right now, bringing Aaron Rodgers back into that quarterback room, I think it's the best thing for the organization, and it's the best thing for the young quarterbacks they have in that room. Will Howard, who's coming in into year two, and then Drew Aller, who they drafted this season. Those guys, I don't think, are going to be ready to play right away. Bring a guy back like Rodgers, allow him to give them another crack at it. Those guys get to see how he'll communicate with Mike McCarthy and Aaron Rodgers, a Hall of Fame quarterback. And they get a chance to just sit down and learn from him. And I think that's going to go a long way for this football team. They've also had some upgrades. So let's see what Rodgers can do with a little bit of a better talent around him.
1: Rodgers could be the first Steelers quarterback to start consecutive season openers since Ben Roethlisberger started 11 straight from 2011 to 2021. March Madness expansion is official. More when we continue. SportsCenter All Night, it's ESPN Radio.
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0: Riley Green leads the Detroit Tigers into Kauffman Stadium to face Bobby Witt Jr. and the Kansas City Royals. 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
1: In Detroit, Cade Cunningham drains a three to give the Pistons the victory over the Cavaliers. 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
4: Cunningham on the left. Step back three for Cunningham. Good! Woo-hoo! Cunningham with 23 down the stretch here. Trying to bring it home. It's 101-92.
0: Number 4.
1: On the diamond, Jacob Marcy robs a double in South Florida. 104.3 WQAM.
5: 1-2, hammered high in the air, left center field. Marcy working back to the warning track and the wall. Marcy leaps, and he made the catch. Jacob Marcy goes airborne and takes a double away from Bisaio, high on that wall in left center, and that's out number one.
6: That is the best catch of the year.
0: Number 3.
1: Jalen Williams sends the Thunder crowd into a frenzy with his three-pointer. Here's the call on WWLS 98.1, the sports animal.
7: Reed behind the play, it's 5-on-4, Payson to the trailing Holmgren. Keeps Jay well open, and the three-pointer, count it! Tsuchinga Thunder Bunny Ball, and he's fouled! And one coming! Oh! Baby, you gotta love it. Thunder by 10. Jay Will with an and one off a tray. In transition.
0: Number 2.
1: A two-run blast from Junior Caminero silences the Fenway faithful. 620 WDAE with the call.
8: Caminero waiting on a 2-1.
9: He swings and launches one. Deep center field. Way up in the air. Headed for the bleachers. It's a line drive. Two-run homer for Junior Caminero. The Rays busted open. It's 8-4. And what a shot by Junior.
0: Number 1.
1: And finally, the Hurricanes storm into Philly to take a commanding series lead. 99.9 the fan.
5: Back across Svechnikov. He's got to go skate to stick. He goes low to high for Goss to spare. Now send it across. They score! It's a power play goal! Andre Svechnikov! It's the second power play goal of the game, and the Canes have a 3-1 lead here in the third.
1: 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Late finish in San Diego for Cardinals-Padres. First matchup for these two this season. The Cardinals have won 7 of their last 9 games. The Padres have lost 5 of their last 8 games after a strong start this year. We jump ahead to the 7th inning with Mason Wynn at the plate.
10: Here's his pitch. And Wynn goes down the right field line. This has a chance to drop as Castellanos lets it go. It goes by him. Walker's going to score. Mason Wynn goes to second. He's going to go around, and he's going to try and go to third. And Mason Wynn is going to go in with an RBI triple. And the Cardinals are on top.
1: 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Cardinals steal the win here 2-1 in San Diego. They've now won 8 of their last 10 games. It's their first time winning 8 or more games in a 10-game span since June of last season, when they also went 8-2. For the Padres, they've now lost 6 of their last 9 games after starting the season 19-9. SportsCenter All Night, ESPN Radio, I'm Chris Burnett. Moving over to the WNBA, set to open its 2026 season on Friday with a trio of games. The league will be celebrating its 30th anniversary this year. There are 4 teams with 7-1 or shorter odds to win the title, according to DraftKings Sportsbook. Leading the way is the Liberty at plus 220, the Aces right behind at plus 390, the Fever at plus 450, and the Dream at plus 650. Sun Liberty get things started at 7:30 p.m. Eastern Time. The Liberty, though, will have to do it without star Sabrina Ionescu. ESPN WNBA analyst Chinea Gumake on Ionescu's absence.
11: Yeah, this is a big blow for the New York Liberty, but I do think that getting Satu Sabally is actually going to help them in this time frame because Brianna Stewart, Satu, they all can bring the ball, they all can dribble, but they will need their point guard. She's someone who has paced the WNBA and made threes the last 5 or so years, and so getting Sabrina back healthy will be important, but take your time. It's still just the beginning of the season.
1: ESPN Analytics gives the Liberty an 85% chance to start the season 1-0 against the Connecticut Sun. 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Expansion is happening. The NCAA men's and women's basketball tournaments are expanding from 68 to 76 teams, starting with the 2027 tournaments. The move will mark a significant shift in one of the hallmark American sporting events. The expansion of the men's tournament would be the biggest since it moved to 64 teams in 1985. Texas Athletic Director Chris Del Conte weighed in with his thoughts last week on ESPN Radio's Amber and Ian when the vote was imminent.
3: There's so many more teams in Division I basketball today, and you're trying to figure out a way to maximize the playoff opportunity. In college basketball, it's not there. And they talk about the expansion of college football. Both equations, you look at the number of participating teams in D1 football, it's only at 12, is a head scratcher when you start to look at the NBA, Major League Baseball, hockey, where you play this entire season to make the playoff opportunity. Same with basketball. So I understand it. It's going to be a little bit of a change, but I remember back in 85, everyone's going, oh my God, we're going to 48 to 64. What are we doing? It's a perfect number. And then we were 64 forever, then they added four play-in, so it's all part of it. No big deal.
1: Nearly one-third of the men's field will now play on either Tuesday or Wednesday. More NBA playoffs coming your way. That's next. SportsCenter All Night continues. It's ESPN Radio.
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0: Coming up on SportsCenter All Night. SG OTA and the Thunder look to continue their winning ways against the Lakers.
2: Out of control, throws it away. Caruso's got it. Shays in the open court. Look out below, Bobby. Rocks the baby with a two-hand dunk.
0: The Cavs and Pistons battle in the Motor City.
4: Curran lobs deep inside. It's off the right hand of Cunningham. Saved by Cunningham. There's Robinson back to Cunningham. Corner range three. And got it.
0: Stanley Cup playoff action continues on the ice between the Hurricanes and Flyers.
5: Back across Svechnikov. He's got to go skate to stick. He goes low to high for Gostisbehere. Now send it across. They score!
0: Plus, all the best highlights from a Thursday in the majors.
7: Painter delivers, and it swung on a drive to left field. And well, going back is Mars. The dad's strength is there. It's gone.
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1: 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Stanley Cup playoffs roll on. Plenty of action on the diamond. Rookie mini camps in the NFL and March Madness expansion is official. But we'll start in the association out west, Lakers Thunder. Lakers looking for some life in this one after falling by almost 20 points in Tuesday's Game 1. Where LA's 90 points that night were its fewest in a playoff game since 2021. The Thunder became the first defending champ to start the playoffs 5-0 since the 2017 Cavaliers. Lakers came in tonight a 15.5-point underdog, according to DraftKings Sportsbook. For LeBron James, that matches the largest of his career. James got the help he needed early to keep pace with the number one overall seed Thunder. The Lakers would enter the locker room at halftime with a 1-point lead, and got off to a fast start in the third.
23: All right, here's Reeves, top of the key. He's been a different guy tonight. Three-pointer by Austin. Good again.
20: Boy, I guess he's back. Austin's got to keep shooting tonight. He's back in rhythm.
23: 69-64, Lakers 5-5.
1: 7-10 ESPN LA. Austin Reeves returned to form after a rough game one, finishing with 31 points, 2 rebounds, 6 assists, becoming the first Lakers player to score 30 points in a game this postseason. James finished with 23 points of his own to go with 6 assists. Oklahoma City turned it on later in the third quarter, though, stringing together a run that stretched its lead.
2: Reeves behind the play. It's 5-on-4. Taysom to the trailing Holmgren. DJ will open. Angle one three-pointer. Count it. Cha-ching at Thunder Money Ball. He's fouled. An and one coming. Oh, baby. You got to love it. Thunder by 10. Jay Will with an and one off a tray. In transition. Caruso cross-court right wing to Wallace. Feeds near midcourt to Shea. Slicing left. Steps back, fires. He wants three straight away. Give it to him. Cha-ching at Thunder Money Ball. Lakers don't call a timeout. They're down 16 now as the reigning MVP has his say. And 20 tonight in 25 minutes.
1: Shai Gilgeous-Alexander was one of three Thunder players to score more than 20 points, finishing with 22. Tied with Chet Holmgren for a team high. And the Thunder run away with it in the end to seal the victory, 125-107, and take a 2-0 lead in the series. For the Thunder, it's their seventh straight home playoff win, second longest streak since moving to Oklahoma City in the 08-09 season. SGA shared his thoughts on tonight's win after the game.
24: Shai, with the foul trouble disrupting your rhythm a bit, how did you manage that mentally, and what did you see out of your teammates that allowed them to take control of this game?
25: That's supposed to be a game of runs, ups and downs. It's not always going to go your way, and I know that. I don't expect it to go my way all the time. All I can do is play through it, play with effort, try to do the right things out there on the court, and hopefully at least the W's. Thankfully, basketball is a team sport, and the team was able to hold on tonight. Built us a pretty good lead while I was out, but yeah, hats off to the guys.
24: Wait, look, this team has a lot of strengths, but one of them is your depth. What did you see out of your bench, especially the performance from Jared McCain?
25: Yeah, it's just a next man up mentality. Like we've gone through ups and downs all year with injuries, guys in and out of the lineup. Doesn't faze us. Guys continue to play. Guys continue to play to their strengths, and we try to help each other out there. And then Jared McCain was just big time tonight. Shot making all over the floor. Barely played the first series, and he's had huge minutes this series. Just speaks to his character and his work ethic.
24: This one was gritty. I mean, there was a lot of people unhappy throughout this game. A lot of talking throughout. You now take a 2-0 lead to LA. What do you guys need to carry over from these two wins to take control more of this series?
25: We got to be the aggressor. I feel like they were playing with more force. Like they were attacking harder in closeouts, like making quicker decisions. playing with a better sense of urgency in the first half, especially. As long as we take care of that, we should have our foot in the right direction.
1: Teams to take a 2-0 series lead in a best-of-seven win the series 92% of the time. Thunder head coach Mark Daigneault after going up 2-0.
3: LA's physicality in the first half, I thought they were the aggressor, especially their offense against our defense. And so we had to kind of endure their punch in the first half. They obviously took a lead in the third. Shea had four. And so it's just kind of an unpredictable game. You know, and like I said, after game one, no two games are alike. So we did a great job just staying present, winning the next battle in front of us. Sticking together, we got contributions from everybody. It was great.
1: Tough night for the Lakers, who lost by 18 despite shooting exactly 50% from the field. For the Lakers, 20 turnovers, the fourth game this postseason with 20 or more. No other team has more than two such games. LeBron James on the lack of execution, particularly in the second half.
6: We had opportunities. I think offensively we had some really good looks. Some of them haven't went down to the paint. Yeah, we've had some turnovers. I don't think today it wasn't that many where it was like careless turnovers. But someone has been aggressive and be okay with it.
1: Head coach J.J. Redick with the media after the game as well.
8: Well, you know, I talked about it a little bit yesterday. Them being plus nine in the non-shade minutes, and then, you know, in the second half, we just got blitzed, you know, 32-14, seven turnovers. They shot 14 free throws during that stretch. So we got to, you know, we'll look at lineups, we'll look at everything, try to figure out how we can be better in those minutes.
1: 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In the East, it was the Pistons hosting the Cavaliers, heard right here on ESPN Radio. Detroit came in with 1-0 lead in the series after Tuesday night's win, its first time leading a playoff series since 2008. The story there was Cade Cunningham and Tobias Harris for the Pistons, and it was turnovers for the Cavs, notably James Harden, that did them in. Detroit closed tonight as a 3.5-point favorite, according to DraftKings Sportsbook, and jumped out to an early lead.
4: Guarded there by Mobley. Durant lobs deep inside. It's off the right hand of Cunningham. Saved by Cunningham. There's Robinson back to Cunningham. Corner right three. And got it. It rattled out and dropped in. He got the home bounce.
1: Cunningham finished with a team-high 25 points, added 4 rebounds and 10 assists. That's now 20 points in all 15 career playoff games for him. Detroit had 4 players score in double digits. Tobias Harris was, again, one of them.
4: 41-34 Pistons. Harris comes out to catch against Wade here, wing left. ISO drives him to the rack. Reverse layup, spins home. I don't know how he did it. Harris got it to go through contact.
1: Harris finished with 21 points and added 7 rebounds. The Pistons carried an 11-point lead into halftime, but Cleveland overcame the slow start and roared back in the second half, largely due to Donovan Mitchell's performance.
4: Allen to his left with a chest pass from Mobley. Dribble handoff to Mitchell, same side. Mitchell drives Harris down the left side of the lane, goes uphill, Harden saves it. Pass fake, drive and kick to Mitchell. Corner right three, bang, got it.
1: Mitchell finished with a game-high 31 points, his 15th 30-point playoff game with the Cavaliers. That's the second most in franchise history behind LeBron James. Not much help from James Harden, who finished with just 10 points to go with 4 turnovers. That's his 30th career playoff game now with more turnovers than field goals made. The game really got interesting, though, in the fourth quarter when Cleveland took its first lead.
4: Rebound Cavaliers. Schroeder to the right wing. Pocket pass into Mobley. Dunks for the lead. Mobley dunks it home, and Cleveland's come all the way back from down 14. It is 81-79.
1: That lead wasn't safe for long. Detroit tied it on the ensuing possession with a Harris turnaround jumper. Cunningham and Harris continued finding the net, and it's what Detroit needed late in the game.
4: Cunningham on the left. Step back three for Cunningham. Good! Woo-hoo! Cunningham with 23 down the stretch here, trying to bring it home. It's 101-92. Jenkins will advance it across half court. Cleveland will concede. 5 seconds left. Final score here in Detroit. Pistons 107, Cavaliers 97. A 2-0 lead for the one seed in the East.
1: Pistons secure their fifth straight playoff win, the longest streak since 2008. For Cunningham, he has led or co-led the Pistons in scoring in 14 straight playoff games. He extends the longest streak in franchise history, and he shared his thoughts after the game as well.
24: Okay, the Cavs were not going to go out easy in this one. They battled back and took a lead early in the fourth quarter. How did you guys regain composure?
25: We never lost composure. We just stayed poised, stuck to our principles, stuck to our system, and just turned up the energy a little bit.
24: You had 12 of your 25 in the fourth quarter. What do you enjoy about these gotta have it moments in the playoffs?
25: I mean, I just enjoy my team. I want my season to end.
1: Pistons head coach J.B. Bickerstaff on pulling away at the end to secure the victory.
9: We just settled in. I think, as that was happening, they started to pick up their pressure a little bit more. We got a little sped up, but we found our resolve, got back to who we are. And talking about that, it's like moment to moment, right? Like, don't hang on to things that have happened in the past and don't look in the future. Just make the right play right now. And I thought our guys did that down the stretch.
1: For the Cavaliers, they fall to 0-5 on the road this postseason. Sixth straight road playoff loss dating back to last season. Head coach Kenny Atkinson on how to avoid these slow starts.
10: We just got to keep looking at it. There's lineups, there's tactics, there's, even more aggressive, defensive tactics, pushing the pace earlier in the game, maybe running less sets, although we don't run a ton of sets, so... but something I think, how these things go, everything's on the table, everything. We got to look at it all.
1: The Cavaliers are 3-8 when trailing in a best of seven series. Game three of this series set to tip off from Cleveland on Saturday at 3 p.m. Eastern time. Reminder, you can catch all the NBA playoff games on ESPN Radio. SportsCenter All Night over on the ice. Hurricanes Flyers Eastern Conference semifinal game three. Carolina needed a rally in game one after trailing 2-0 early. Their first time trailing since April 7th. They found a way to get it done in overtime. The Hurricanes enter tonight one of two unbeaten teams this postseason. The Avalanche are also 6-0. It's the first time in franchise history they've won six straight games to begin a playoff run. For the Flyers, they trail 2-0 in a best of seven series for the first time since 2016. Tonight in Philly, it was tough to slow down the Hurricanes, who carried a 2-1 lead into the third period.
5: Back across Svechnikov. He's got to go skate to stick. He goes low to high for Gauss to spare. Now send it across. They score! It's a power play goal! Andrei Svechnikov! It's the second power play goal of the game, and the Canes have a 3-1 lead here in the third.
1: 99.9 The Fan, Svechnikov's first goal this postseason. He entered with the most shots on goal of anyone without a goal this postseason.
5: And the horn goes, and the Carolina Hurricanes are one win away from advancing to their fourth Eastern Conference final appearance in 8 years.
1: Carolina defeats Philly 4-1 to take a 3-0 series lead, one win away from a sweep. For the Hurricanes, they're the fourth team all-time to start 7-0 while allowing fewer than 10 goals combined. Seven straight wins for Carolina ties the longest streak in franchise postseason history. Teams to lead a best-of-seven series 3-0 have gone on to win 98% of the time. The Flyers, though, happen to be one of four teams to come back from a 3-0 deficit. Game 4 in Philadelphia on Saturday, puck drops at 6 p.m. Eastern time. Looking ahead to Friday, Stanley Cup playoffs continue. Canadian Sabres Game 2 second round after a regular season series with four tightly contested games and two wins apiece. It was the Sabres taking Game 1, 4-2 in Buffalo. For the Sabres, it's their first playoff game after the first round since 2007. Their first win beyond the opening round of the playoffs since the 07 conference finals. For the Canadians, They lost 8 of their last 9 best of 7 series in which they trailed 1-0. The puck drops in this one at KeyBank Center at 7 p.m. Eastern Time. Also on the ice on Friday, Golden Knights Ducks in Anaheim, game 3, second round action in the West. Ducks with a 3-1 win on Wednesday night to even the series 1-1 behind a strong goaltending performance. The Golden Knights have lost Game 2 in each of their last 4 best-of-7 series, the longest losing streak in franchise history. Anaheim seems to be gaining steam as their run progresses. Start time here, 9:30 p.m. Eastern Time. Switching gears quickly to baseball, Reds-Cubs at Wrigley Thursday. Cubs looking to sweep the series following a 15-3 run with 11 straight wins at home. Michael Conforto got the scoring started for Chicago.
11: He hits a high fly ball, deep right field. That goes down. That ball's got a chance. Gone! Michael Conforto. Cubs lead 1-0.
12: And he hits one today.
1: Cincinnati managed to put 3 runs on the board, but Chicago too much in the end.
11: Let's see if it was a strike or not. We're watching the video right now, and it was a strike. And the Cubs sweep the series. It's all over. Cubs win the ball game by a score of 8-3.
1: That from Cubs Radio Network. The Cubs have won their last 9 overall, last 15 at home, second longest win streak at Wrigley Field. The longest since 1935. For the Reds, they've lost 7 straight games, one shy of tying the longest losing streak since 2024. Plenty more from the ballpark. That's next. SportsCenter All Night continues. It's ESPN Radio.
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1: 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SportsCenter All Night, I'm Chris Burnett. A trip around the diamond and we'll start in New York. Yankees hosting the Rangers. Yankees' Ryan Weathers was scheduled to get the start for New York, but a late scratch due to a viral infection, expected to rejoin the rotation after the weekend. Paul Blackburn stepped in on short notice. The Rangers were trying to steal a second win in a row and take the series. A scary moment in the first inning as New York's Jason Dominguez was carted off the field after colliding with the wall. More on that in a moment. Texas managed to grab a 2-1 lead heading into the sixth. Trent Grisham at the plate.
2: 1-1 to Grish. Pitch swing on there. This slicing drive. Left center field. It will get down. Everybody's going to run. Bellinger scores. Right behind him, Rosario. Getting a wave on McMahon. Here he comes. He scores. A bases clearing double by Trent Grisham. And the Yankees have taken the lead.
1: WFAN. Grisham finished 3-5 with 3 RBI. The Yankees get the win 9-2. It's their sixth straight series win, tying the Padres for the second longest series win streak in Major League Baseball this season. Yankees manager Aaron Boone on Dominguez and the injury after the game.
3: The concussion testing so far is negative, so that's good. We'll obviously continue to monitor that. He's got a low-grade minor AC sprain of his left shoulder, so that'll put him on the IL, and that could be a few weeks. So we'll just, but that's what we're dealing with right now.
1: Rangers suffer their eighth straight series loss at Yankee Stadium. Last series win there in 2017. Moving over to Rays Red Sox. Sox entered this one having gone 6-4 under interim manager Chad Tracy after going just 10-17 under Alex Cora, who was fired April 25th. The Rays are an MLB best 19-5 since April 10th, 16-2 against American League teams this season. Sitting just behind the Yankees in second place in the AL East, Chandler Simpson in the sixth for Tampa.
4: 1-0 on Simpson hitting for Nick Fortes. The pitch. Swinging a hard hit ball toward the middle and through into center field. A base hit. Caminero scores. DeLuca right behind him. The throw home lead and goes to the backstop. The Rays get a 2-run single from Chandler Simpson off the bench. They're back in front. It's 5-3 in the sixth.
1: 620 WDAE for Simpson. He went 2-for-2 with 3 RBI. That's a career high.

0: this season, and they've now won 13 of their last 14 games. Tampa is an MLB best 20-5 since April 10th, including 15-1 against AL teams over that span. For the Red Sox, this snapped their three-game win streak. That was tied for the longest win streak this season. Athletics Phillies. Phillies 8-1 under Don Mattingly, second-best record in baseball since firing Rob Thompson April 28th. Might have entered as possibly the hottest team in the National League right now. The Athletics had other plans at the plate, though.
1: Right-hander looks in as the 0-2 pitch. Painter delivers, and it swung on a drive to left field. And well, going back is Marsh. The dad's strength is there. It's gone. A two-run homer for Langoliers. It's 2-0 A's.
2: And the 1-2. Driven to left field. That's hanging the line, and Wilson has homered. Well, the Boo Birds are out here in Philadelphia. It's a 7-0 game. Wilson extends his hitting streak to 11 games, Johnny, and gets his third home run of the season.
0: Talk 650 KSTE, the Athletics with a big win here, 12-1. 12 runs ties their most in a game this season. Orioles, Marlins. Marlins, four straight losses, all at home. The Orioles with a win would be the second series sweep of the season for them. Miami led 3-2 in the sixth. Then what might be the play of the game to keep it that way?
3: 1-2, hammered high in the air, left center field. Marcy working back to the warning track and the wall. Marcy leaps, and he made the catch. Jacob Marcy goes airborne and takes a double away from Basayo, high on that wall in left center. And that's out number one.
4: That is the best catch of the year.
0: Marlins go on to win 4-3 to snap that streak of four straight losses at home. Guardians, Royals, Kansas City hoping to wrap up this four-game set with a series win. That wasn't supposed to be the case today for the Guardians, top of the seventh.
3: The 2-0 pitch.
5: Swung on, hit high, hit deep to right. It's got a chance. Gone to the Royals bullpen. A towering three-run home run to right by Bone Naylor.
0: Cleveland wins it 8-2. Pirates, Diamondbacks. Pirates win this one 4-2. Twins, Nationals. Nationals get the win 6-5 for the Nationals. Also their first home series win of the season. We get back to NBA playoff action when we return. SportsCenter All Night continues. It's ESPN Radio.
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1: The Oklahoma City Thunder defeated the Los Angeles Lakers 125-107 Thursday night to grab a 2-0 lead in the series before heading to L.A. for Game 3. The Detroit Pistons overcame a late push from the Cleveland Cavaliers to win Game 2 107-97 and secure a 2-0 lead in the Eastern Conference semifinals. And the Carolina Hurricanes scored in every period tonight to defeat the Philadelphia Flyers 4-1 for a 3-0 series lead of their own, one win away from a series sweep.
2: Game 2 is over. OKC's in command of this series, has a 1 seed against the number 4-seeded Lakers. And the Thunder are 8-0 all-time when they've led 2-0 in a best-of-7 playoff series. Streamers cascade down at Paycom Center as Oklahoma City, for the second time in this series, wins by 18, 125-107 the final in this game.
1: SportsCenter All Night, ESPN Radio. 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You can hear us also on the all-new ESPN app and SiriusXM Channel 80. I'm Chris Burnett. Thunder defeat the Lakers 125-107 to jump out to a 2-0 series lead. Teams to take a 2-0 series lead in a best-of-7 win the series 92% of the time. Shai Gilgeous-Alexander was one of three Thunder players to score more than 20 points, finishing with 22. He felt the physicality involved in the game tonight was a good fit for it.
3: Yeah, absolutely. It just makes the game more fun. Like, certain things get let go that usually don't. And it's just basketball at the end of the day. It's just like, this time of year is just purest form of the sport and of the game. And I definitely am. I love this form of it for sure.
1: Head coach Mark Daigneault on his performance the last two games.
4: How he's responding is how he always responds, which is nothing bothers the guy. He's pretty unflappable. And he understands the nature of these series. You know, it's quality opponents that are capable of executing a lot of different things. He's the centerpiece of game plans. You know, they're doubling him about as aggressively as we've seen, and as consistently as we've seen. And he just continues to find a blend of his aggression, getting off early, and his empowering his teammates, and the way that he's played. Even in game one, with the way that he's moving it out of there, that has some effect on their ability to go out there and play the way they did when he was in foul trouble. You know, he deserves some credit for that, with the way that he's empowered the group despite his gravity, you know, as a MVP caliber player. So, that's how I'd grade him out.
1: The Thunder improved to 6-0 this postseason. That matches the 2014 Heat and the 2004 Spurs for third best start by a defending champ over the last 30 seasons. For the Lakers, LeBron James finished with 23 points. That's his 148th consecutive playoff game, scoring in double figures. That breaks a tie with Karl Malone for the fourth longest streak in NBA postseason history. Lakers head coach J.J. Redick offered his thoughts on if composure played into the performance of his team tonight.
5: Oh, no, but our guys were so good tonight. Just staying together and poised. The emotion's part of basketball. And I think some of the reason they're officiated the way they are is because they don't show emotion. And that's a credit to them. I mean, they've really taken the emotion out of the game. They're super tight-knit. They don't complain to the officials. And they, maybe they're the beneficiaries of that. I don't know.
1: The Lakers are 2-21 in a best-of-7 series when trailing 2-0. Their last win, 2004 in the conference semifinal against the Spurs. Tip-off for Game 3 set for Saturday, 8:30 p.m. Eastern Time on ABC and right here on ESPN Radio. Back to the East.
6: House pass to Harris. Harris block right. Harris against Strus. Bump, turn, shoots. Got it, 21 for Tobias Harris. And that's a moment for him as well.
1: Pistons hold on in the end to beat the Cavaliers 107-97. Detroit takes a 2-0 series lead. Cade Cunningham finished with a team-high 25 points. The Pistons had four players score in double digits tonight. Donovan Mitchell had a game-high 31 points for Cleveland, but it wasn't enough in the end. You heard the game here on ESPN Radio. Sean Kelly and Corey Alexander had the call for us. Sean?
7: Thank you, Chris. The Pistons, the one seed in the East, up 2 games to none now over the Cleveland Cavaliers. Final count tonight, 107-97. They were pushed by the Cavaliers. Cleveland had 32 in the third quarter, actually grabbed a lead after being down 14 at one point. It was 83-81 in favor of Cleveland, but it was Detroit as a team closing out game number two.
8: Well, and Detroit's defense, stellar once again. Another game where they continued to turn them over. So when you think about what they were able to do in this one, it was really a team effort. Cade Cunningham leading the way, but did the majority of his scoring late in the fourth quarter. And then you talk about Tobias Harris stepping up. Another 20-point performance for him, making big shots down the stretch.
7: Yeah, 7 in a row now for Harris with 20-plus. 21 points for him. Cunningham finished with 25. Jenkins, though, Danis Jenkins, 11 points in the first half, 14 in all, and Asar Thompson, even with foul trouble, had an impact once again defensively for this Detroit ball club.
8: Asar Thompson continues to impress, well, not only with his athleticism, but his defensive mentality and his mindset. He makes plays. He covers up so much ground and so many mistakes for his teammates because he can do things on a basketball court that the average NBA player can't do, not just the average man. So he has become such an impactful player on the defensive end, and he's starting to chip in offensively. He's doing well now in that dunker spot and finishing around the rim.
7: Okay, on the losing side, Cleveland got 31 from Donovan Mitchell on 11 of 24 shooting, but only 10 points from Harden. He was 3 for 13. His last six games now, 30 turnovers, 30 field goals for James Harden, the vet here. Cleveland goes back home for game three on Saturday, and what are they thinking about now over the next 48 hours?
8: They're thinking about being happy to be back home where they haven't lost a game this postseason and how their crowd is going to implore them to a great effort against the number one seed Detroit Pistons, the rival Detroit Pistons, which have struggled in that building in the playoff history.
7: 92% of the time, the team that goes up 2-0 in a best of seven in the NBA goes on to win the series. It's a hard number to overcome. Cavaliers, though, again, at home on Saturday, looking to now take serve on the home floor and make it 2-1. Should be very interesting. Detroit here has won 5 straight postseason games for the first time since 2008. And that, of course, was a clinching Game 7 win in there against Orlando. And now they hold serve at home with a 2-0 series lead. Final score again, 107-97. Detroit defeats Cleveland. For Corey Alexander, I'm Sean Kelly, right here on your home for the NBA, ESPN Radio, and the ESPN app. Now let's go back to Chris Burnett in the studio.
1: Thanks, Sean. The Pistons hold a 2-0 series lead over the Cavs, and Game 3 from Cleveland will tip off Saturday afternoon at 3 p.m. Eastern Time. SportsCenter All Night, ESPN Radio. Looking ahead to Friday night, a pair of Game 3s. Knicks 76ers in the East. Game 2 was a back-and-forth affair with the score close late in the game.
9: Kick it to Hart, Mark Warner three. It's good. Josh Hart needed that one, and he's tied the game at 99 with 6:20 remaining.
10: Most importantly, just staying poised, staying composed.
9: Brunson top of the key, crossover on Barlow. They got the matchup again to the foul line. Spins, fadeaway jumper. He buried it. Jalen Brunson with 2 clutch jumpers.
11: I apologize to you, Dominic Barlow, but you are in the Jalen Brunson cookbook. He is going after that young man on every possession, and he is unable to contain number 11.
9: Bridges, foul line, step back, 24. Got it! Mikhail Bridges, a step back jumper over Oubre, and the Knicks on a 9-0 run have a 6-point lead.
12: It was a great game for us, a game that I think we needed, and these are the games that help us grow, for us to find a way to win tonight. It speaks volumes about everyone in that locker room.
9: And with a 108-102 victory, the Knicks have taken game two and a 2-0 lead in the Eastern Conference semifinals.
13: I was really impressed with the Knicks, and that is a championship caliber win.
1: Knicks grabbed their 5th straight win, their longest playoff win streak since 1999. Evan Cohen with more on New York on ESPN Radio's Unsportsmanlike.
13: Embiid being out is like, okay, Sixers have nothing to lose kind of thing. Do the Knicks take them for granted? Like, oh, we'll be fine. Then Mitchell Robinson's out. Like, we're good to go. And the Knicks never acted that way. And I was just really impressed. I just thought the ability to hold Philly to 12 points in that fourth quarter and just kind of do your job late in this game, Smalls, I was really impressed with the Knicks, and that is a championship-caliber win last night. Win the games you're supposed to win and never lose a game like that. And I understand that you could say, well, of course they won, Embiid's out. Yeah, but it was kind of one of these games. It was back and forth, all the lead changes.
14: 25.
13: Philly tried things with Dominic Barlow playing center and switching on to Brunson, and give Jalen Brunson all the credit in the world. Hit big shot after big shot over Barlow. He does what you're supposed to do as a shooter. Arc. I just was really impressed with the Knicks last night.
1: Hard not to be. The 76ers, though, now head home to Philly down 2-0 in the series. They're 0-15 in a best-of-7 when trailing 2-0. Big question, as Evan mentioned, though, is the status of Joel Embiid, who did not play Wednesday with hip soreness and the ankle sprain. Arshan Sharania earlier on Embiid's status for Friday.
15: Joel Embiid is uncertain for game 3 on Friday night back in Philadelphia. He not only has an ankle sprain, he has hip soreness as well. And both of those injuries, he was trying to get around-the-clock treatment on to be able to play in game 2. And he just could not get either of them situated. He sat out game 2. Obviously, Philly played a much more competitive game. But overall, the Sixers are 1-3 without him in the lineup in the playoffs. They're 3-2 with him. And it is still very much touch and go on whether he'll be able to get healthy enough to play in game 3. He is officially listed as questionable.
1: So all eyes will be on Embiid's status. The Knicks, though, dealing with injuries of their own. OG Anunoby went down late in game 2 with what's being called a right hamstring strain. Ian Begley, SNY NBA reporter, with what he's hearing on OG.
16: The Knicks, again, dodging a significant injury here with Anunoby, and I'm told that there is optimism in the locker room that Anunoby will be playing in Philadelphia, game 3 in Philadelphia Friday, game 4 in Philadelphia Sunday. There's optimism that he'll be back within those games. And so breathing a sigh of relief, I'm sure the Knicks are, because you really can't overstate how important Anunoby's been to this team in the postseason.
1: Game 3 of this series gets underway Friday. Tune in at 6:30 p.m. Eastern Time on ESPN Radio and the ESPN app. SportsCenter All Night. Spurs-Timberwolves Game 3 also coming up on Friday. San Antonio able to even the series on Wednesday at one game apiece. The 133-95 victory was the third largest win in franchise playoff history. For Minnesota, splitting the series was key as it shifts to home court advantage in Minneapolis. Kendrick Perkins with his thoughts on the environment in Target Center on First Take.
17: No one brought up home court advantage. No one brought up what it feels like in role players playing better at home. I said this a few days ago. San Antonio was in a must-win situation. They was going to come out with a certain level of desperation and tenacity and come out with an edge. But at the end of the day, you heading to Minnesota. Did you hear Anthony Edwards' post-game interview? He said he expect the crowd to be rowdy and loud. They going to be drunk. It's going to be rocking. This was his comments. So what he's saying is, we're coming home. The series is tied 1-1. This is a dangerous place to play in. This is Anthony Edwards in the Minnesota Timberwolves. I'm not saying this may not go 6 or 7 games. I'm not saying that. But if I'm Minnesota, I got on that plane last night real comfortable.
1: Perk said it, but Anthony Edwards, a focus here. He had just 12 points off the bench in game 2, is looking to return to form in game 3. This is a must win, according to Stephen A. Smith.
18: You're not feeling comfortable after an ass whipping. You're feeling urgency, because what you don't want to happen is for San Antonio to get game 3. You see what I'm saying? Even if you split, you're almost better off losing game 4 than you are losing game 3. You lose game 3, San Antonio has the momentum and they push you on the verge of being on the brink. That's problematic. You don't want to be in that situation with Minnesota after you just won game 1 and then all of a sudden you get smacked around 2 consecutive games. That's not, the back and forth was one thing, but to get smacked around back-to-back games, I don't think that would bode well for Minnesota.
1: Tip-off for game 3 in Minneapolis Friday night, 9:30 p.m. Eastern Time, SportsCenter All Night, ESPN Radio. Quickly on NFL, Aaron Rodgers now expected to visit the Pittsburgh Steelers this weekend and is eyeing a return in 2026. Rodgers, who will turn 43 years old during the 26th season, acclimated well to the Steelers last year. The four-time MVP went 10-6 in 16 starts, completed 65% of his passes with 24 touchdowns. ESPN NFL analyst Jason McCourty earlier on SportsCenter.
14: Right now, bringing Aaron Rodgers back into that quarterback room, I think it's the best thing for the organization, and it's the best thing for the young quarterbacks they have in that room. Will Howard, who's coming into year two, and then Drew Aller, who they drafted this season. Those guys, I don't think, are going to be ready to play right away. Bring a guy back like Rodgers, allow him to give them another crack at it. Those guys get to see how he'll communicate with Mike McCarthy and Aaron Rodgers, a Hall of Fame quarterback. And they get a chance to just sit down and learn from him. And I think that's going to go a long way for this football team. They've also had some upgrades. So let's see what Rodgers can do with a little bit of a better talent around him.
1: Rodgers could be the first Steelers quarterback to start consecutive season openers since Ben Roethlisberger started 11 straight from 2011 to 2021. March Madness expansion is official. More when we continue. 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
20: Coming up on the Friday edition of Unsportsmanlike with Evan Cohen, Chris Canty, and me, Michelle Smallman. The Wolves put the first two games of their series against the Spurs on the road, but did Game 2 prove they can't win the series outright? 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
1: In Detroit, Cade Cunningham drains a 3 to give the Pistons the victory over the Cavaliers. 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
4: Cunningham on the left. Step back 3 for Cunningham. Good! Woo-hoo! Cunningham with 23 down the stretch here. Trying to bring it home. It's 101-92.
0: Number 4.
1: On the diamond, Jacob Marcy robs a double in South Florida. 104.3 WQAM.
5: 1-2, hammered high in the air, left center field. Marcy working back to the warning track and the wall. Marcy leaps, and he made the catch. Jacob Marcy goes airborne and takes a double away from Basayo, high on that wall in left center, and that's out number 1.
6: That is the best catch of the year.
0: Number 3.
1: Jalen Williams sends the Thunder crowd into a frenzy with his 3-pointer. Here's the call on WWLS 98.1, the sports animal.
7: Reeves behind the play, it's 5-on-4, Taysom to the trailing Holmgren. DJ will open, and the 1-3-pointer, count it! Cha-chinga Thunder Bunny behind, he's fouled, and N1 coming! You gotta love it! Thunder by 10! Jay Will with an and-one off a tray. In transition.
0: Number 2.
1: A 2-run blast from Junior Caminero silences the Fenway faithful. 620 WDAE with the call.
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9: He swings and launches one. Deep center field. Way up in the air. Headed for the bleachers. It's a line drive. 2-run homer for Junior Caminero. The Rays bust it open. It's 8-4. And what a shot by Junior.
0: Number 1.
1: And finally, the Hurricanes storm into Philly to take a commanding series lead. 99.9 the fan.
5: Back across Svechnikov. He's got to go skate to stick. He goes low to high for Gostisbehere. Now send it across. They score! It's a power play goal! Andrei Svechnikov! It's the second power play goal of the game, and the Canes have a 3-1 lead here in the third.
1: 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Late finish in San Diego for Cardinals-Padres. First matchup for these two this season. The Cardinals have won 7 of their last 9 games. The Padres have lost 5 of their last 8 games after a strong start this year. We jump ahead to the 7th inning with Mason Winn at the plate.
10: Here's his pitch. And Winn goes down the right field line. This has a chance to drop as Castellanos lets it go. It goes by him. Walker's going to score. Mason Winn goes to second. He's going to go around, and he's going to try and go to third. And Mason Winn is going to go in with an RBI triple, and the Cardinals are on top.
1: Cardinals Radio Network. Cardinals steal the win here 2-1 in San Diego. They've now won 8 of their last 10 games. It's their first time winning 8 or more games in a 10-game span since June of last season, when they also went 8-2. For the Padres, they've now lost 6 of their last 9 games after starting the season 19-9. SportsCenter All Night, ESPN Radio, I'm Chris Burnett. Moving over to the WNBA, set to open its 2026 season on Friday with a trio of games. The league will be celebrating its 30th anniversary this year. There are 4 teams with 7-1 or shorter odds to win the title, according to DraftKings Sportsbook. Leading the way is the Liberty at plus 220, the Aces right behind at plus 390, the Fever at plus 450, and the Dream at plus 650. Sun Liberty get things started at 7:30 p.m. Eastern Time. The Liberty, though, will have to do it without star Sabrina Ionescu. ESPN WNBA analyst Chinea Gumake on Ionescu's absence.
11: Yeah, this is a big blow for the New York Liberty, but I do think that getting Satu Sabally is actually going to help them in this time frame because Brianna Stewart, Satu, they all can bring the ball, they all can dribble, but they will need their point guard. She's someone who has paced the WNBA and made threes the last 5 or so years, and so getting Sabrina back healthy will be important, but take your time. It's still just the beginning of the season.
1: ESPN Analytics gives the Liberty an 85% chance to start the season 1-0 against the Connecticut Sun. 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Expansion is happening. The NCAA men's and women's basketball tournaments are expanding from 68 to 76 teams, starting with the 2027 tournaments. The move will mark a significant shift in one of the hallmark American sporting events. The expansion of the men's tournament would be the biggest since it moved to 64 teams in 1985. Texas Athletic Director Chris Del Conte weighed in with his thoughts last week on ESPN Radio's Amber and Ian when the vote was imminent.
3: There's so many more teams in Division I basketball today, and you're trying to figure out a way to maximize the playoff opportunity. In college basketball, it's not there. And they talk about the expansion of college football. Both equations, you look at the number of participating teams in D1 football to only have 12 is a head scratcher when you start to look at the NBA, Major League Baseball, hockey, where you play this entire season to make a playoff opportunity. Same with basketball. So I understand it. It's going to be a little bit of a change, but I remember back in 85, everyone's going, oh my God, we're going to 48 to 64. What are we doing? It's a perfect number. And then we were 64 forever, then they had four play-in, so it's all part of it. No big deal.
1: Nearly one-third of the men's field will now play on either Tuesday or Wednesday. More from NBA playoffs coming your way. That's next. SportsCenter All Night continues. It's ESPN Radio.
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22: 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Something like that happens, people are going to get dropped.
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2: SGA and the Thunder look to continue their winning ways against the Lakers.
4: 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Caruso's got it. Shea's in the open court. Look out below, Bobby. Rocks the baby with a two-hand dunk.
2: The Cavs and Pistons battle in the Motor City.
7: Curran lobs deep inside. It's off the right hand of Cunningham. Saved by Cunningham. Just Robinson back to Cunningham. Corner range three. And got it.
2: Stanley Cup playoff action continues on the ice between the Hurricanes and Flyers.
8: Back across Svechnikov. He's got to go skate to stick. He goes low to high for Gostisbehere. Now send it across. They score!
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24: 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And well, going back is Morris. The dad strength is there. It's gone.
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1: 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Stanley Cup playoffs roll on. Plenty of action on the diamond. Rookie mini camps in the NFL and March Madness expansion is official. But we'll start in the association out west, Lakers Thunder. Lakers looking for some life in this one after falling by almost 20 points in Tuesday's Game 1. Where LA's 90 points that night were its fewest in a playoff game since 2021. The Thunder became the first defending champ to start the playoffs 5-0 since the 2017 Cavaliers. Lakers came in tonight a 15.5-point underdog, according to DraftKings Sportsbook. For LeBron James, that matches the largest of his career. James got the help he needed early to keep pace with the number one overall seed Thunder. The Lakers would enter the locker room at halftime with a 1-point lead, and got off to a fast start in the third.
25: All right, here's Reeves, top of the key. He's been a different guy tonight. Three-pointer by Austin. Good again.
26: Boy, I guess he's back. Austin's got to keep shooting it, though. He's back in rhythm.
25: 69-64, Lakers 5-5.
1: 7-10 ESPN LA. Austin Reeves returned to form after a rough game one, finishing with 31 points, 2 rebounds, 6 assists, becoming the first Lakers player to score 30 points in a game this postseason. James finished with 23 points of his own to go with 6 assists. Oklahoma City turned it on later in the third quarter, though, stringing together a run that stretched its lead.
4: Reeves behind the play. It's 5-on-4. Taysom to the trailing Holmgren. DJ will open. And the right three-pointer. Count it. Cha-chinga Thunder money behind. He's fouled. And in one coming. Oh, baby. You got to love it. Thunder by 10. Jay Will with an and one off a tray. In transition. Caruso, cross-court right wing to Wallace. Feeds near mid-court to Shea. Slicing left. Steps back, fires. He wants three straight away. Give it to him. Cha-chinga Thunder money ball. Lakers don't call a timeout. They're down 16 now as the reigning MVP has his say. And 20 tonight in 25 minutes.
1: Shea Gilgeous-Alexander was one of three Thunder players to score more than 20 points, finishing with 22. Tied with Chet Holmgren for a team high. And the Thunder run away with it in the end to seal the victory, 125-107, and take a 2-0 lead in the series. For the Thunder, it's their 7th straight home playoff win, second longest streak since moving to Oklahoma City in the 08-09 season. SGA shared his thoughts on tonight's win after the game.
27: Shay, with the foul trouble disrupting your rhythm a bit, how did you manage that mentally, and what did you see out of your teammates that allowed them to take control of this game?
28: That's supposed to be a game of runs, ups and downs. It's not always going to go your way, and I know that. I don't expect it to go my way all the time. All I can do is play through it, play with effort, try to do the right things out there on the court, hoping at least the W's. Thankfully, basketball is a team sport, and the team was able to hold on tonight. Built us a pretty good lead while I was out, but yeah, hats off to the guys.
27: I mean, look, this team has a lot of strengths, but one of them is your depth. What did you see out of your bench, especially the performance from Jeremy Cain?
28: Yeah, it's just a next man up mentality. Like we've gone through ups and downs all year with injuries, guys in and out the lineup. Doesn't phase us. Guys continue to play to their strengths, and we try to help each other out there. And then Jeremy Cain was just big time tonight. Shot making all over the floor. Barely played the first series, and he's had huge minutes this series. Just speaks to his character and his work ethic.
27: This one was gritty. I mean, there was a lot of people unhappy throughout this game. A lot of talking throughout. You now take a 2-0 lead to LA. What do you guys need to carry over from these two wins to take control more of this series?
28: We got to be the aggressor. I feel like they were playing with more force. Like, they were attacking harder in closeouts, like, making quicker decisions. playing with a better sense of urgency in the first half, especially. As long as we take care of that, we should have our foot in the right direction.
1: Teams to take a 2-0 series lead in a best-of-7 win the series 92% of the time. Thunder head coach Mark Daigneault after going up 2-0.
3: LA's physicality in the first half, I thought they were the aggressor, especially their offense against our defense. And so we had to kind of endure their punch in the first half. They obviously took a lead in the third. Shea had 4. And so it's just kind of an unpredictable game. You know, and like I said, after game one, no two games are alike. So we did a great job just staying present, winning the next battle in front of us, sticking together. We got contributions from everybody. It was great.
1: Tough night for the Lakers, who lost by 18 despite shooting exactly 50% from the field. For the Lakers, 20 turnovers, the fourth game this postseason with 20 or more. No other team has more than 2 such games. LeBron James on the lack of execution, particularly in the second half.
5: We had opportunities. I think offensively we had some really good looks. Some of them haven't went down to the paint. Yeah, we've had some turnovers, but I don't think... today it wasn't that many where it was like careless turnovers, but also somebody's being aggressive and be okay with it.
1: Head coach JJ Redick with the media after the game as well.
6: Well, you know, I talked about it a little bit yesterday, them being +9 in the non-shade minutes, and then, you know, in the second half, we just got blitzed, you know, 32-14, 7 turnovers. They shot 14 free throws during that stretch. So we'll look at lineups, we'll look at everything, try to figure out how we can be better in those minutes.
1: 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It was the Pistons hosting the Cavaliers, heard right here on ESPN Radio. Detroit came in with 1-0 lead in the series after Tuesday night's win, its first time leading a playoff series since 2008. The story there was Cade Cunningham and Tobias Harris for the Pistons, and it was turnovers for the Cavs, notably James Harden, that did them in. Detroit closed tonight as a 3.5-point favorite, according to DraftKings Sportsbook, and jumped out to an early lead.
7: Guarded there by Mobley. Durant lobs deep inside. It's off the right hand of Cunningham. Saved by Cunningham. Just Robinson back to Cunningham. Corner right 3. And got it. And rattled out and dropped in. Got the home bounce.
1: Cunningham finished with a team-high 25 points, added 4 rebounds and 10 assists. That's now 20 points in all 15 career playoff games for him. Detroit had 4 players score in double digits. Tobias Harris was, again, one of them.
7: 41-34 Pistons. Harris comes out to catch against Wade here, wing left. ISO drives him to the rack. Reverse layup, spins home. I don't know how he did it. Harris got it to go through contact.
1: Harris finished with 21 points and added 7 rebounds. The Pistons carried an 11-point lead into halftime, but Cleveland overcame the slow start and roared back in the second half, largely due to Donovan Mitchell's performance.
7: Allen to his left with a chest pass from Mobley. Dribble handoff to Mitchell, same side. Mitchell drives Harris down the left side of the lane, goes uphill, Harden saves it. Pass fake, driving kick to Mitchell, corner right 3, bang, got it.
1: Mitchell finished with a game-high 31 points, his 15th 30-point playoff game with the Cavaliers. That's the second most in franchise history behind LeBron James. Not much help from James Harden, who finished with just 10 points to go with 4 turnovers. That's his 30th career playoff game now with more turnovers than field goals made. The game really got interesting, though, in the fourth quarter when Cleveland took its first lead.
7: Rebound Cavaliers. Schroeder to the right wing. Pocket pass into Mobley. Dunks for the lead. Mobley dunks it home, and Cleveland's come all the way back from down 14. It is 81-79.
1: That lead wasn't safe for long. Detroit tied it on the ensuing possession with a Harris turnaround jumper. Cunningham and Harris continued finding the net, and it's what Detroit needed late in the game.
7: Cunningham on the left. Step back 3 for Cunningham. Good! Cunningham with 23 down the stretch here, trying to bring it home. It's 101-92. Jenkins will advance it across half court. Cleveland will concede. 5 seconds left. Final score here in Detroit. Pistons 107, Cavaliers 97. A 2-0 lead for the one seed in the East.
1: Pistons secure their fifth straight playoff win, the longest streak since 2008. For Cunningham, he has led or co-led the Pistons in scoring in 14 straight playoff games. He extends the longest streak in franchise history, and he shared his thoughts after the game as well.
27: Okay, the Cavs were not going to go out easy in this one. They battled back and took a lead early in the fourth quarter. How did you guys regain composure?
28: We never lost composure. We just stayed poised, stuck to our principles, stuck to our system, and just turned up the energy a little bit.
27: You had 12 of your 25 in the fourth quarter. What do you enjoy about these gotta-have-it moments in the playoffs?
28: I just enjoy my team. I want my season in. I enjoy winning. Just trying to make the best play. I had a lot of turnovers. A lot of things I can clean up on. So I'm excited to get to the film session and get better.
27: Well, listen, you guys take a 2-0 lead in the series. You want to carry this on the road. How do you get it done in Cleveland?
28: Turning up our energy even more. Getting better from this game. There's a lot of things we clean up. They're a tough team to beat at home, so we're going to have to come in with high-level focus and competitive spirit, and we get the job done.
1: Pistons head coach J.B. Bickerstaff on pulling away at the end to secure the victory.
9: We just settled in. I think, as that was happening, they started to pick up their pressure a little bit more. We got a little sped up, but we found our resolve, got back to who we are. And talking about that, it's like moment to moment, right? Like, don't hang on to things that have happened in the past and don't look in the future. Just make the right play right now. And I thought our guys did that down the stretch.
1: For the Cavaliers, they fall to 0-5 on the road this postseason. Sixth straight road playoff loss dating back to last season. Head coach Kenny Atkinson on how to avoid these slow starts.
10: We just got to keep looking at it. There's lineups. There's tactics. There's, even more aggressive, defensive tactics, pushing the pace earlier in the game, maybe running less sets, although we don't run a ton of sets. So, but something I think, how these things go, everything's on the table, everything. We got to look at it all.
1: The Cavaliers are 3-8 when trailing in a best of seven series. Game 3 of this series set to tip off from Cleveland on Saturday at 3 p.m. Eastern Time. Reminder, you can catch all the NBA playoff games on ESPN Radio. SportsCenter All Night over on the ice. Hurricanes Flyers Eastern Conference semifinal Game 3. Carolina needed a rally in Game 1 after trailing 2-0 early. Their first time trailing since April 7th. They found a way to get it done in overtime. The Hurricanes enter tonight one of two unbeaten teams this postseason. The Avalanche are also 6-0. It's the first time in franchise history they've won six straight games to begin a playoff run. For the Flyers, they trail 2-0 in a best-of-seven series for the first time since 2016. Tonight in Philly, it was tough to slow down the Hurricanes, who carried a 2-1 lead into the third period.
8: Back across Svechnikov. He's got to go skate to stick. He goes low to high for Gauss to spare. Now send it across. They score! It's a power play goal! Andrei Svechnikov! It's the second power play goal of the game, and the Canes have a 3-1 lead here in the third.
1: 99.9 The Fan, Svechnikov's first goal this postseason. He entered with the most shots on goal of anyone without a goal this postseason.
8: And the horn goes, and the Carolina Hurricanes are one win away from advancing to their fourth Eastern Conference final appearance in 8 years.
1: Carolina defeats Philly 4-1 to take a 3-0 series lead, one win away from a sweep. For the Hurricanes, they're the fourth team all-time to start 7-0 while allowing fewer than 10 goals combined. Seven straight wins for Carolina ties the longest streak in franchise postseason history. Teams to lead a best-of-seven series 3-0 have gone on to win 98% of the time. The Flyers, though, happen to be one of four teams to come back from a 3-0 deficit. Game 4 in Philadelphia on Saturday, puck drops at 6 p.m. Eastern Time. Looking ahead to Friday, Stanley Cup playoffs continue. Canadiens Sabres Game 2 second round after a regular season series with four tightly contested games and two wins apiece. It was the Sabres taking Game 1, 4-2 in Buffalo. For the Sabres, it's their first playoff game after the first round since 2007. Their first win beyond the opening round of the playoffs since the 07 conference finals. For the Canadiens, They lost 8 of their last 9 best-of-7 series, in which they trailed 1-0. The puck drops in this one at KeyBank Center at 7 p.m. Eastern Time. Also on the ice on Friday, Golden Knights, Ducks in Anaheim. Game 3, second-round action in the West. Ducks with a 3-1 win on Wednesday night to even the series 1-1 behind a strong goaltending performance. The Golden Knights have lost Game 2 in each of their last 4 best-of-7 series, the longest losing streak in franchise history. Anaheim seems to be gaining steam as their run progresses. Start time here, 9:30 p.m. Eastern Time. Switching gears quickly to baseball, Reds Cubs at Wrigley Thursday. Cubs looking to sweep the series following a 15-3 run with 11 straight wins at home. Michael Conforto got the scoring started for Chicago.
11: He hits a high fly ball, deep right field. That goes down. That ball's got a chance. Gone! Michael Conforto. Cubs lead 1-0. And he hits one today.
1: Cincinnati managed to put 3 runs on the board, but Chicago too much in the end.
11: Let's see if it was a strike or not. We're watching the video right now, and it was a strike. And the Cubs sweep the series. It's all over. Cubs win the ball game by a score of 8-3.
1: 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The Cubs have won their last 9 overall, last 15 at home, second longest win streak at Wrigley Field. The longest since 1935. For the Reds, they've lost 7 straight games, 1 shy of tying the longest losing streak since 2024. Plenty more from the ballpark. That's next. SportsCenter All Night continues. It's ESPN Radio.
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1: 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SportsCenter All Night, I'm Chris Burnett. A trip around the diamond and we'll start in New York. Yankees hosting the Rangers. Yankees' Ryan Weathers was scheduled to get the start for New York, but a late scratch due to a viral infection, expected to rejoin the rotation after the weekend. Paul Blackburn stepped in on short notice. The Rangers were trying to steal a second win in a row and take the series. A scary moment in the first inning as New York's Jason Dominguez was carted off the field after colliding with the wall. More on that in a moment. Texas managed to grab a 2-1 lead heading into the sixth. Trent Grisham at the plate.
2: 1-1 to Grish. Pitch swung on there. This slicing drive. Left center field. It will get down. Everybody's going to run. Bellinger scores right behind Rosario. Getting a wave on McMahon. Here he comes. He scores. A bases clearing double by Trent Grisham. And the Yankees have taken the lead.
1: WFAN Grisham finished 3-5 with 3 RBI. The Yankees get the win 9-2. It's their sixth straight series win, tying the Padres for the second longest series win streak in Major League Baseball this season. Yankees manager Aaron Boone on Dominguez in the injury after the game.
3: The concussion testing so far is negative, so that's good. We'll obviously continue to monitor that. He's got a low-grade minor AC sprain of his left shoulder, so that'll put him on the IL, and that could be a few weeks. So we'll just, but that's what we're dealing with right now.
1: Rangers suffer their eighth straight series loss at Yankee Stadium. Last series win there in 2017. Moving over to Rays Red Sox. Sox entered this one having gone 6-4 under interim manager Chad Tracy after going just 10-17 under Alex Cora, who was fired April 25th. The Rays are an MLB best 19-5 since April 10th, 16-2 against American League teams this season. Sitting just behind the Yankees in second place in the AL East, Chandler Simpson in the sixth for Tampa.
4: 1-0 on Simpson hitting for Nick Fortes. The pitch. Swinging a hard hit ball toward the middle and through into center field. A base hit. Caminero scores. DeLuca right behind him. The throw home lead and goes to the backstop. The Rays get a 2-run single from Chandler Simpson off the bench. They're back in front. It's 5-3 in the sixth.
1: 620 WDAE for Simpson. He went 2-for-2 with 3 RBI. That's a career high. 41 singles so far this season. That's the most in Major League Baseball. Then, later in the ninth.
5: Caminero waiting on a 2-1.
6: He swings and launches one. Deep center field, way up in the air, headed for the bleachers. It's a line drive. 2-run homer for Junior Caminero. The Rays busted open. It's 8-4. And what a shot by Junior.
1: For Caminero, he went 2-for-4 with a home run, 2 RBI. And his home run was 114 miles per hour in the top of the ninth. That's the second hardest home run of his career. The Rays with a big win over Boston, 8-4. Seventh straight win, longest win streak this season.

0: Going back is Marsh. The dad's strength is there. It's gone. A two-run homer for Langeliers. It's 2-0 A's.
1: And the 1-2. Driven to left field. That's hanging the line. And Wilson has homered. The Boobirds are out here in Philadelphia. It's a 7-0 game. Wilson extends his hitting streak to 11 games, Johnny, and gets his third home run of the season.
2: Talk 650 KSTE, the Athletics with a big win here, 12-1. 12 runs ties their most in a game this season. Orioles, Marlins. Marlins, four straight losses, all at home. The Orioles with a win would be the second series sweep of the season for them. Miami led 3-2 in the sixth. Then what might be the play of the game to keep it that way?
3: 1-2, hammered high in the air, left center field. Marcy working back to the warning track and the wall. Marcy leaps, and he made the catch. Jacob Marcy goes airborne and takes a double away from Basayo, high on that wall in left center. And that's out number one.
4: That is the best catch of the year.
2: Marlins go on to win 4-3 to snap that streak of four straight losses at home. Guardians, Royals, Kansas City hoping to wrap up this four-game set with a series win. That wasn't supposed to be the case today for the Guardians, top of the seventh.
5: The 2-0 pitch.
6: Swung on, hit high, hit deep to right. It's got a chance. Gone to the Royals bullpen. A towering three-run home run to right by Bone Naylor.
2: Cleveland wins it 8-2. Pirates, Diamondbacks. Pirates win this one 4-2. Twins, Nationals. Nationals get the win 6-5 for the Nationals. Also their first home series win of the season. We get back to NBA playoff action when we return. SportsCenter All Night continues. It's ESPN Radio.
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1: The Oklahoma City Thunder defeated the Los Angeles Lakers 125-107 Thursday night to grab a 2-0 lead in the series before heading to L.A. for Game 3. The Detroit Pistons overcame a late push from the Cleveland Cavaliers to win Game 2 107-97 and secure a 2-0 lead in the Eastern Conference semifinals. And the Carolina Hurricanes scored in every period tonight to defeat the Philadelphia Flyers 4-1 for a 3-0 series lead of their own, one win away from a series sweep.
2: Game two is over. OKC's in command of this series as a one seed against the number 4-seeded Lakers. And the Thunder are 8-0 all time when they've led 2-0 in a best of seven playoff series. Streamers cascade down at Paycom Center as Oklahoma City, for the second time in this series, wins by 18, 125-107 the final in this game.
1: SportsCenter All Night, ESPN Radio. That was WWLS 98.1, the sports animal. You can hear us also on the all-new ESPN app and SiriusXM Channel 80. I'm Chris Burnett. Thunder defeat the Lakers 125-107 to jump out to a 2-0 series lead. Teams to take a 2-0 series lead in a best-of-seven win the series 92% of the time. Shai Gilgeous-Alexander was one of three Thunder players to score more than 20 points, finishing with 22. He felt the physicality involved in the game tonight was a good fit for it.
3: Yeah, absolutely. It just makes the game more fun. Like, certain things get let go that usually don't. And it's just basketball at the end of the day. It's just like this time of year is just purest form of the sport and of the game. And I definitely am. I love this form of it for sure.
1: Head coach Mark Daigneault on his performance the last two games.
4: How he's responding is how he always responds, which is nothing bothers the guy. He's pretty unflappable. And he understands the nature of these series. You know, it's quality opponents that are capable of executing a lot of different things. He's the centerpiece of game plans. You know, they're doubling him about as aggressively as we've seen, and as consistently as we've seen. And he just continues to find a blend of his aggression, getting off early, and his empowering his teammates, and the way that he's played. Even in game one, with the way that he's moving it out of there, that it has some effect on their ability to go out there and play the way they did when he was in foul trouble. You know, he deserves some credit for that, with the way that he's empowered the group despite his gravity, you know, as a MVP caliber player. So, that's how I'd grade him out.
1: The Thunder improved to 6-0 this postseason. That matches the 2014 Heat and the 2004 Spurs for third best start by a defending champ over the last 30 seasons. For the Lakers, LeBron James finished with 23 points. That's his 148th consecutive playoff game, scoring in double figures. That breaks a tie with Karl Malone for the fourth longest streak in NBA postseason history. Lakers head coach J.J. Redick offered his thoughts on if composure played into the performance of his team tonight.
5: Oh, no, but our guys were so good tonight. Just staying together and poised. The emotion's part of basketball. And I think some of the reason they're officiated the way they are is because they don't show emotion. And that's a credit to them. I mean, they've really taken the emotion out of the game. They're super tight-knit. They don't complain to the officials. And they, maybe they're the beneficiaries of that. I don't know.
1: The Lakers are 2-21 in a best-of-seven series when trailing 2-0. Their last win, 2004 in the conference semifinal against the Spurs. Tip-off for Game 3 set for Saturday, 8:30 p.m. Eastern Time on ABC and right here on ESPN Radio. Back to the East.
6: Bounce pass to Harris. Harris block right. Harris against Strus. Bump, turn, shoots. Got it. 21 for Tobias Harris. And that's a moment for him as well.
1: Pistons hold on in the end to beat the Cavaliers 107-97. Detroit takes a 2-0 series lead. Cade Cunningham finished with a team-high 25 points. The Pistons had four players score in double digits tonight. Donovan Mitchell had a game-high 31 points for Cleveland, but it wasn't enough in the end. You heard the game here on ESPN Radio. Sean Kelly and Corey Alexander had the call for us. Sean?
7: Thank you, Chris. The Pistons, the one seed in the East, up 2 games to none now over the Cleveland Cavaliers. Final count tonight, 107-97. They were pushed by the Cavaliers. Cleveland had 32 in the third quarter, actually grabbed a lead after being down 14 at one point. It was 83-81 in favor of Cleveland, but it was Detroit as a team closing out game number two.
8: Well, and Detroit's defense, stellar once again. Another game where they continued to turn them over. So when you think about what they were able to do in this one, it was really a team effort. Kay Cunningham leading the way, but did the majority of his scoring late in the fourth quarter. And then you talk about Tobias Harris stepping up. Another 20-point performance for him, making big shots down the stretch.
7: Yeah, 7 in a row now for Harris with 20-plus. 21 points for him. Cunningham finished with 25. Jenkins, though, Danis Jenkins, 11 points in the first half, 14 in all, and Asar Thompson, even with foul trouble, had an impact once again defensively for this Detroit ball club.
8: Asar Thompson continues to impress, not only with his athleticism, but his defensive mentality and his mindset. He makes plays. He covers up so much ground and so many mistakes for his teammates because he can do things on a basketball court that the average NBA player can't do, not just the average man. So he has become such an impactful player on the defensive end, and he's starting to chip in offensively as well now in that dunker spot and finishing around the rim.
7: Okay, on the losing side, Cleveland got 31 from Donovan Mitchell on 11 of 24 shooting, but only 10 points from Harden. He was 3 for 13. His last six games now, 30 turnovers, 30 field goals for James Harden, the vet here. Cleveland goes back home for game three on Saturday, and what are they thinking about now over the next 48 hours?
8: They're thinking about being happy to be back home where they haven't lost a game this postseason and how their crowd is going to implore them to a great effort against the number one seed Detroit Pistons, the rival Detroit Pistons, which have struggled in that building in the playoff history.
7: 92% of the time, the team that goes up 2-0 in a best of seven in the NBA goes on to win the series. It's a hard number to overcome. Cavaliers, though, again, at home on Saturday, looking to now take serve on the home floor and make it 2-1. Should be very interesting. Detroit here has won 5 straight postseason games for the first time since 2008. And that, of course, was a clinching Game 7 win in there against Orlando. And now they hold serve at home with a 2-0 series lead. Final score again, 107-97. Detroit defeats Cleveland. For Corey Alexander, I'm Sean Kelly, right here on your home for the NBA, ESPN Radio, and the ESPN app. Now let's go back to Chris Burnett in the studio.
1: Thanks, Sean. The Pistons hold a 2-0 series lead over the Cavs, and Game 3 from Cleveland will tip off Saturday afternoon at 3 p.m. Eastern Time. SportsCenter All Night, ESPN Radio. Looking ahead to Friday night, a pair of Game 3s. Knicks 76ers in the East. Game 2 was a back-and-forth affair with the score close late in the game.
9: Kick it to Hart, far corner three. It's good. Josh Hart needed that one, and he's tied the game at 99 with 6:20 remaining.
10: Most importantly, just staying poised, staying composed.
9: Brunson top of the key, crossover on Barlow. They got the matchup again to the foul line. Spins, fadeaway jumper. He buried it. Jalen Brunson with 2 clutch jumpers.
11: I apologize to you, Dominic Barlow, but you are in the Jalen Brunson cookbook. He is going after that young man on every possession, and he is unable to contain number 11.
9: Bridges, foul line, step back, 20-foot. Got it! Mikhail Bridges, a step back jumper over Oubre, and the Knicks on a 9-0 run have a 6-point lead.
10: It was a great game for us, a game that I think we needed, and these are the games that help us grow, for us to find a way to win tonight. It speaks volumes about everyone in that locker room.
9: And with a 108-102 victory, the Knicks have taken game two and a 2-0 lead in the Eastern Conference semifinals.
12: I was really impressed with the Knicks, and that is a championship caliber win.
1: Knicks grabbed their 5th straight win, their longest playoff win streak since 1999. Evan Cohen with more on New York on ESPN Radio's Unsportsmanlike.
12: Embiid being out is like, okay, Sixers have nothing to lose kind of thing. Do the Knicks take them for granted? Like, oh, we'll be fine. Then Mitchell Robinson's out. Like, we're good to go. And the Knicks never acted that way. And I was just really impressed. I just thought the ability to hold Philly to 12 points in that fourth quarter and just kind of do your job late in this game, Smalls, I was really impressed with the Knicks, and that is a championship-caliber win last night. Win the games you're supposed to win and never lose a game like that. And I understand that you could say, well, of course they won, Embiid's out. Yeah, but it was kind of one of these games. It was back and forth, all the lead changes.
13: 25.
12: Philly tried things with Dominic Barlow playing center and switching on to Brunson, and give Jalen Brunson all the credit in the world. Hit big shot after big shot over Barlow. He does what you're supposed to do as a shooter. Arc. I just was really impressed with the Knicks last night.
1: Hard not to be. The 76ers, though, now head home to Philly down 2-0 in the series. They're 0-15 in a best-of-7 when trailing 2-0. Big question, as Evan mentioned, though, is the status of Joel Embiid, who did not play Wednesday with hip soreness and the ankle sprain. Arsham Sharania earlier on Embiid's status for Friday.
14: Joel Embiid is uncertain for Game 3 on Friday night back in Philadelphia. He not only has an ankle sprain, he has hip soreness as well. And both of those injuries, he was trying to get around-the-clock treatment on to be able to play in Game 2. And he just could not get either of them situated. He sat out Game 2. Obviously, Philly played a much more competitive game. But overall, the Sixers are 1-3 without him in the lineup in the playoffs. They're 3-2 with him. And it is still very much touch and go on whether he'll be able to get healthy enough to play in Game 3. He is officially listed as questionable.
1: So all eyes will be on Embiid's status. The Knicks, though, dealing with injuries of their own. OG Anunoby went down late in Game 2 with what's being called a right hamstring strain. Ian Begley, SNY NBA reporter, with what he's hearing on OG.
15: The Knicks, again, dodging a significant injury here with Anunoby, and I'm told that there is optimism in the locker room that Anunoby will be playing in Philadelphia, Game 3 in Philadelphia Friday, Game 4 in Philadelphia Sunday. There's optimism that he'll be back within those games. And so breathing a sigh of relief, I'm sure the Knicks are, because you really can't overstate how important Anunoby's been to this team in the postseason.
1: Game 3 of this series gets underway Friday. Tune in at 6:30 p.m. Eastern Time on ESPN Radio and the ESPN app. SportsCenter All Night. Spurs-Timberwolves Game 3 also coming up on Friday. San Antonio able to even the series on Wednesday at one game apiece. The 133-95 victory was the third largest win in franchise playoff history. For Minnesota, splitting the series was key as it shifts to home court advantage in Minneapolis. Kendrick Perkins with his thoughts on the environment in Target Center on First Take.
16: No one brought up home court advantage. No one brought up what it feels like in role players playing better at home. I said this a few days ago. San Antonio was in a must-win situation. They was going to come out with a certain level of desperation and tenacity and come out with an edge. But at the end of the day, you heading to Minnesota. Did you hear Anthony Edwards' post-game interview? He said he expect the crowd to be rowdy and loud. They going to be drunk. It's going to be rocking. This was his comments. So what he's saying is, we're coming home. The series is tied 1-1. This is a dangerous place to play in. This is Anthony Edwards in the Minnesota Timberwolves. I'm not saying this may not go 6 or 7 games. I'm not saying that. But if I'm Minnesota, I got on that plane last night real comfortable.
1: Perk said it, but Anthony Edwards, a focus here. He had just 12 points off the bench in Game 2, is looking to return to form in Game 3. This is a must win, according to Stephen A. Smith.
17: You're not feeling comfortable after an ass whipping. You're feeling urgency, because what you don't want to happen is for San Antonio to get Game 3. You see what I'm saying? Even if you split, you're almost better off losing Game 4 than you are losing Game 3. You lose Game 3, San Antonio has the momentum, and they push you on the verge of being on the brink. That's problematic. You don't want to be in that situation with Minnesota after you just won Game 1, and then all of a sudden you get smacked around 2 consecutive games. That's not, the back and forth was one thing, but to get smacked around back-to-back games, I don't think that would bode well for Minnesota.
1: Tip-off for Game 3 in Minneapolis Friday night, 9:30 p.m. Eastern Time, SportsCenter All Night, ESPN Radio. Quickly on NFL, Aaron Rodgers now expected to visit the Pittsburgh Steelers this weekend and is eyeing a return in 2026. Rodgers, who will turn 43 years old during the 26th season, acclimated well to the Steelers last year. The four-time MVP went 10-6 in 16 starts, completed 65% of his passes with 24 touchdowns. ESPN NFL analyst Jason McCourty earlier on SportsCenter.
13: Right now, bringing Aaron Rodgers back into that quarterback room, I think it's the best thing for the organization, and it's the best thing for the young quarterbacks they have in that room. Will Howard, who's coming into year two, and then Drew Aller, who they drafted this season. Those guys, I don't think, are going to be ready to play right away. Bring a guy back like Rodgers, allow him to give them another crack at it. Those guys get to see how he'll communicate with Mike McCarthy and Aaron Rodgers, a Hall of Fame quarterback. And they get a chance to just sit down and learn from him. And I think that's going to go a long way for this football team. They've also had some upgrades. So let's see what Rodgers can do with a little bit of a better talent around him.
1: Rodgers could be the first Steelers quarterback to start consecutive season openers since Ben Roethlisberger started 11 straight from 2011 to 2021. March Madness expansion is official. More when we continue. SportsCenter All Night, it's ESPN Radio.
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1: In Detroit, Cade Cunningham drains a three to give the Pistons the victory over the Cavaliers. 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
3: Cunningham on the left. Step back three for Cunningham. Good! Woo-hoo! Cunningham with 23 down the stretch here. Trying to bring it home. It's 101-92.
0: Number 4.
1: On the diamond, Jacob Marcy robs a double in South Florida. 104.3 WQAM.
4: 1-2, hammered high in the air, left center field. Marcy working back to the warning track and the wall. Marcy leaps, and he made the catch. Jacob Marcy goes airborne and takes a double away from Basayo, high on that wall in left center, and that's out number one.
5: That is the best catch of the year.
0: Number 3.
1: Jalen Williams sends the Thunder crowd into a frenzy with his three-pointer. Here's the call on WWLS 98.1, the sports animal.
6: Reeves behind the play. It's 5-on-4. Taysom to the trailing Holmgren. DJ well open. And the one three-pointer. Count it. Cha-ching, Thunder buddy behind. He's fouled. And in one coming. Oh, baby. You gotta love it. Thunder by 10. Jay Will with an and one off a tray. In transition.
0: Number 2.
1: A two-run blast from Junior Caminero silences the Fenway faithful. 620 WDAE with the call.
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8: He swings and launches one. Deep center field. Way up in the air. Headed for the bleachers. It's a line drive. Two-run homer for Junior Caminero. The Rays busted open. It's 8-4. And what a shot by Junior.
0: Number 1.
1: And finally, the Hurricanes storm into Philly to take a commanding series lead. 99.9 the fan.
4: Back across Svechnikov. He's got to go skate to stick. He goes low to high for Gostis pair. Now send it across. They score! It's a power play goal! Andre Svechnikov! It's the second power play goal of the game, and the Canes have a 3-1 lead here in the third.
1: SportsCenter All Night, ESPN Radio, back to baseball. Late finish in San Diego for Cardinals-Padres. First matchup for these two this season. The Cardinals have won 7 of their last 9 games. The Padres have lost 5 of their last 8 games after a strong start this year. We jump ahead to the 7th inning with Mason Wynn at the plate.
9: Here's his pitch. And Wynn goes down the right field line. This has a chance to drop as Castellanos lets it go. It goes by him. Walker's going to score. Mason Wynn goes to second. He's going to go around, and he's going to try and go to third. And Mason Wynn is going to go in with an RBI triple, and the Cardinals are on top.
1: 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Cardinals steal the win here 2-1 in San Diego. They've now won 8 of their last 10 games. It's their first time winning 8 or more games in a 10-game span since June of last season, when they also went 8-2. For the Padres, they've now lost 6 of their last 9 games after starting the season 19-9. SportsCenter All Night, ESPN Radio, I'm Chris Burnett. Moving over to the WNBA, set to open its 2026 season on Friday with a trio of games. The league will be celebrating its 30th anniversary this year. There are 4 teams with 7-1 or shorter odds to win the title, according to DraftKings Sportsbook. Leading the way is the Liberty at plus 220, the Aces right behind at plus 390, the Fever at plus 450, and the Dream at plus 650. Sun Liberty get things started at 7:30 p.m. Eastern Time. The Liberty, though, will have to do it without star Sabrina Ionescu, ESPN WNBA analyst Chinne Ogwumike, on Ionescu's absence.
10: Yeah, this is a big blow for the New York Liberty, but I do think that getting Satu Sabally is actually going to help them in this time frame, because Brianna Stewart, Satu, they all can bring the ball, they all can dribble, but they will need their point guard. She's someone who has paced the WNBA and made threes the last 5 or so years, and so getting Sabrina back healthy will be important, but take your time. It's still just the beginning of the season.
1: ESPN Analytics gives the Liberty an 85% chance to start the season 1-0 against the Connecticut Sun. SportsCenter All Night, ESPN Radio. Expansion is happening. The NCAA men's and women's basketball tournaments are expanding from 68 to 76 teams, starting with the 2027 tournaments. The move will mark a significant shift in one of the hallmark American sporting events. The expansion of the men's tournament would be the biggest since it moved to 64 teams in 1985. Texas Athletic Director Chris Del Conte weighed in with his thoughts last week on ESPN Radio's Amber and Ian when the vote was imminent.
5: There's so many more teams in Division I basketball today, and you're trying to figure out a way to maximize the playoff opportunity. In college basketball, it's not there. And they talk about the expansion of college football. Both equations, you look at the number of participating teams in D1 football, it's only at 12, is a head scratcher when you start to look at the NBA, Major League Baseball, hockey, where you play this entire season to make a playoff opportunity. Same with basketball. So I understand it. It's going to be a little bit of a change, but I remember back in 85, everyone's going, oh my God, we're going to 48 to 64. What are we doing? It's a perfect number. And then we were 64 forever, then they had four play-in. So it's all part of it. No big deal.
1: Nearly one-third of the men's field will now play on either Tuesday or Wednesday and feature 24 of the 76 teams. The traditional 64-team bracket will begin early on Thursday as usual. Thanks for staying up all night with us. Coming up next is Unsportsmanlike with Evan Cohen, Michelle Smallman, and Myron Metcalf. 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
11: Gilgeous Alexander, open three. 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
11: Game two is over.
2: OKC's in command of this series as a one seed against the number four seeded Lakers.
3: This time of year is the purest form of the sport and of the game.
22: Oh, well, how he's responding is how he always responds, which is nothing bothers the guy. He's pretty unflappable.
2: He's in midcourt the series, slicing left, steps back, fires, he wants three straight away. Give it to him! Cha-ching, a Thunder Moneyball! The reigning MVP has his say, and 20 tonight.
22: We did a great job of just staying present, sticking together. We got contributions from everybody. It was great.

0: 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They win by 15 or more, 125-107. Thunder up 2-0 in the series, 6-0 in the playoffs, along with Michelle Smallman, Myron Metcalf in for Chris Canty today. Evan Cohen with you. Good morning, Smalls. Good morning, Myron, who's dancing already. We love it.
1: Yeah, Myron's feeling the tunes.
2: I mean, it's an American icon, Montel Jordan. You know, so anytime he's on, I love it so much.
0: An American icon, it's yes. Montel Jordan.
2: Yeah, I've been to a concert. You been to a Montel Jordan show?
0: You have to tell me. I went to a Knicks game within the last, like, 5 years or so, and Montel Jordan performed at halftime at Madison Square Garden. So have I been to a Montel Jordan show?
1: Yes.
0: I have.
1: You've been to a Montel Jordan performance?
2: That kind of just happened to you.
0: Yeah, exactly. Like, I didn't make an effort to it.
2: I bought tickets, like, right there in the middle of it, you know, with all the other Montel Jordan fans, and we were vibing.
1: So I just Googled him.
0: Yeah. Are you unfamiliar with him?
1: No, I know who he is, obviously.
2: 6'8". He's huge.
1: But I didn't realize he had such a hat collection. I didn't realize that Montel Jordan was killing it in the hat game.
0: Didn't know that either.
2: He is. His fashion sense doesn't get enough credit for that. He should have been at the Met Gala.
0: Mm.
2: You know?
0: When you say hat, like baseball hat or
1: no,
0: like...
1: No, like, you know how Cam
0: like
1: Newton...
0: Like Cam Newton hat.
1: It's like Cam Newton type hats. Yes. Montel Jordan is putting it on.
2: Yeah, Cam Newton wishes he had that Montel Jordan.
0: Wow.
1: And you know, Myron, I'm noticing it's like a very gorgeous chain and hat combo.
2: He really has
1: the accessories on lock.
2: He set the tone for everyone that followed him. Doesn't get enough credit for it.
0: Didn't know this.
1: So wait, Montel Jordan, pioneer.
2: He 100% a pioneer. American icon and pioneer. 100%.
0: Boy, Myron Metcalf is one interesting man, and we love every part of it.
1: I would love to get footage of Myron at the Montel Jordan show.
2: Oh, I was in there vibing. I mean, I was, you know, we were having a good time. He played for like an hour and a half, 2 hours. He only has two songs, but it was fun. He just kept doing encores. He'd be like, I'm leaving. And I'd be like, no, don't leave, Montel. And he'd do, this is how we do it again. So it was a fun night.
1: So he just repeated the same song over 100%. And over and over again. Okay.
2: He got like two.
1: Not mad at it.
2: Yeah, he got like two.
0: All right. American icon.
1: That's the famous lane I would like to be in if I was an artist.
2: Yes.
1: Like, I've got one or two songs that really still hit. They stand the test of time.
2: Yeah.
1: And that's it. Because guess what? I bet Montel Jordan can go to the grocery store and he doesn't get bothered or harassed. But then he can also sell out a show. And Myron is there with the lighter being like, encore, encore. Like, you are niche famous and you have something that you put into the world that resonates with people.
2: Yeah.
1: But you can also still live your life. That is the sweet spot.
0: So you'd rather be Montel Jordan than Michael Jordan?
1: Yes, 100%.
2: Oh, yeah.
0: That's utterly absurd.
1: Why? What? I'm a fashion icon and a pioneer.
2: Everyone loves Montel. Here's the thing. I don't want you to get people too excited. If he goes on tour, you got to get the tickets fast because they're going to sell out. So don't think you can just wait until the day of the show. You got to jump on it right away.
0: This is ridiculous.
1: You'd rather be Michael Jordan famous than Montel Jordan famous?
0: Yeah, I'd rather be Michael Jordan.
2: No.
0: Are you kidding me?
1: No, too much pressure.
2: You don't have to
1: you can't
2: think
1: go to
2: about
1: the grocery
2: everywhere
1: store?
2: You go, you know?
1: He's going to have people like you weeping in the produce aisle? I can't have that.
2: Yeah.
1: Can't have that.
2: Yeah.
1: I need to pick out my lettuce and and get pushing, you know?
2: Yeah. You wouldn't like that, Evan.
0: Yeah, I don't know that Michael goes to the grocery store. Just throwing that out there.
2: Yeah.
1: But don't you want to live a life where you obviously are meaningful to people? I'm talking about if you're famous and your work is respected and appreciated, but also that you're not harassed every day. Like, imagine Timothy Chalamet and Kylie Jenner.
0: I'm sorry, what's his name?
2: Chalamet.
0: Tim Chalamet.
1: If Tim Chalamet is trying to get a slice after the Knicks game,
2: he can't go.
0: I don't agree.
2: Yeah.
1: He can't go without people taking photos of him.
0: No,
2: he wants to go. That's the problem. No, he would go and he'd be like, hey, I'm here, everybody. Like, he likes that stuff.
1: I don't know. And maybe you do, but at some point, I think you might just want to be able to go somewhere and be a real human being. What? And there's a certain level of fame where, in today's world, where everyone has a camera and everyone's to document that they see you or met you, you just can't exist in a normal way.
2: Well, it's like I live near Cisco, right?
1: What?
2: Cisco. So
0: Cisco. You know, wait, you're talking about the artist or like the food company?
2: No, Cisco, the artist.
0: Okay.
2: He lives here in Minnesota. So like I've seen him.
0: He does?
2: Yeah, he does.
0: I didn't know that.
2: At one point, Cisco and Master P lived in the same neighborhood. That's a true story, right?
0: In Minnesota.
2: In Minnesota. Like, Cisco lives here.
1: This is the greatest piece of information I've ever gotten.
2: So one time, I'm out, right? I'm out with some buddies, and I see him. He's in a hoodie, trying not to be Cisco. And I'm like, yo, Cisco! And he was sort of like, hey, man, you can't do that. You're going to start a commotion, you know, because he's that famous. But he also is not so famous that he can't hang out with the people. So
1: does he still have the silver hair?
2: Oh yeah, and he's like
1: he wants people to know he's Cisco.
2: 4'3". He's much shorter than I realized he was. But yeah, Cisco lives here. I'd rather be Cisco
0: than who? Michael Jordan?
2: Yeah, I'd rather be Cisco.
0: He'd rather be Thong Song Guy than Michael Jordan
2: any day of the week.
1: Because that song.
2: Yeah.
1: Come on.
0: How do we have that so ready to go?
2: You can do it.
0: I may throw to JJ Redick sound that we don't have as ready to go as the thong song with Javonte.
1: Javonte's on the ones and twos, okay? He had Cisco ready.
2: He heard Cisco and he was like, okay, wait a minute.
1: Javonte was ready.
0: At some point within the next couple of minutes, I'm going to throw to JJ Redick sound. Can I confidently say that will be played as quickly as the thong song?
1: No.
0: I don't think I can. Because Nuno has a whole thing now where he has TV play the sound and it takes like a split second. You wouldn't notice it, but we notice it as hosts in our ear. That did not take a split second. Thong song ready to go. Well, JJ Redick Lakers after a loss last night may or may not be ready to go.
2: It's on his playlist. I understand. You got to have Cisco ready.
1: Especially in the summertime. The sun is shining. We're ready to go outside.
2: To thong song moment. This is his moment. Next couple months, Cisco's back.
1: See, but wouldn't you rather have a song like this that everybody knows?
2: Yes.
1: And everybody vibes to? And when this comes on, if you're at the function.
2: Yeah. Oh.
1: And this comes on, it's like, stop talking.
2: Yes.
1: We've got to vibe right now. But it's Cisco can still go
0: out. Because if Michael Jordan walked in, you'd leave then as a result. I mean, what are you guys saying?
2: It's a lot, though. I've been at games with Michael Jordan, like where he was there. And it was blocking off sections, security. I can't imagine it's a fun experience.
1: When I was at Illinois, his son played basketball there.
2: I was there, too. That's where I saw him.
1: Myron.
2: That's where I saw him.
1: The same games at the same time.
2: We may have been.
1: Oh, my God. Invisible string. Look at this.
2: We may have been.
0: What?
1: Invisible string.
2: Yeah.
0: I don't know what that means.
1: The invisible string theory. It's like when you are existing in your life and someone else concurrently is like in your orbit and you don't really know them, but the string is aligning for you guys to meet. Kind of like me and you at the basketball game that one.
0: Well, we went together.
1: We didn't go together.
0: You just don't remember
1: I just met you there. We didn't go together.
0: We literally sat in rows next to each other talking. And I literally, yesterday, go back in the podcast, we did the whole thing, nice to meet you, nice to see you. Don't ever say nice to meet you.
1: Oh, yeah,
0: I said to her, the next time we met, hey, good to see you. She said, nice to meet you. I said, we literally went to an NBA game together.
1: We did not go together, Myron.
0: Yes, we did.
2: Michelle,
0: did
2: you violate your own rule? Oh, nice to meet you?
1: Well, we had a... Here's the thing, Myron. Here's the thing. We were at the Super Bowl in Houston.
0: Mm-hmm.
1: I was a producer at the time, and I went to the game with George Sedano, and I believe Steve Cerruti was there, too.
0: Yeah, he was.
1: Shout out to Cerruti.
0: Yep.
1: And obviously George. Shout out to George, too.
0: How many shout outs? Shout out to Cam's girlfriend, too. It was her birthday yesterday.
1: Hannah, like the darling of the internet. Everyone very excited that Cam hard launched yesterday. Oh. But anyway, we go to a Rockets game, and George knows Evan. And so we were at the game, and I was introduced to Evan. It's not as if we met at a restaurant before. We broke bread. We got in the transportation together.
0: You didn't remember it. It's fine.
2: But it was like an encounter. I mean, you all met, though.
1: We met.
0: And talked.
2: Yeah.
0: But she doesn't remember.
1: No, I do.
0: Anyway, you know what? I just got word from Nuno. We need a couple of minutes to get the JJ Redick sound ready to go.
1: Yeah, Cisco was on the board.
0: Yeah, Cisco. So Nuno said, you know what? We're going to have to rack this up because we need time to get this JJ Redick sound because the Lakers get blown out last night. Mm. They had a halftime lead. They end up getting blown out in the game. Terrible third quarter. But all they did afterwards was complain. And what they were complaining about was stunning. We will. It's as stunning as Cisco with silver hair rocking around Minnesota. We will get to that after I tell you all about PayPal. Joel Embiid, get on it. You want Smalls to go to the game tonight in Philly.
1: I will be there,
0: you
1: Joel.
0: You said you would PayPal people to come to the game and give them tickets to the game. 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
6: A new accident in Ashburn on the Loudoun County Parkway northbound. This is between the Dulles Greenway and Waxpool Road with two lanes blocked. In Maryland, Brandywine, northbound Route 5 is slow, and Route 210 northbound also heavy approaching Livingston Road in Accokeek. College Park, Route 1 northbound still has the right lane closed for late clearing work. And 270 southbound, slow in Hyattstown and in Gaithersburg is where the overturned car is at Watkins Mill Road. Right lane blocked, delays back to Father Hurley Boulevard. That's your traffic up to the minute.
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0: 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OKC up 2-0 over the Los Angeles Lakers in the postseason. OKC up 2-0. Detroit up 2-0 over Cleveland, which we will get to in just a couple of minutes, along with Michelle Smallman, Myron Metcalf, Evan Cohen here on ESPN Radio, ESPN2, NBA playoffs on ESPN Radio. 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Myron in for CeCe. You hear Myron with Matt Jones, Matt and Myron, Sundays, 10 a.m. Eastern here on ESPN Radio. So, blowout win last night, or it kind of became a blowout win. Wasn't a blowout the whole way. Lakers were up early in this game and up at halftime. Third quarter goes in favor of Oklahoma City, 36-22. And Austin Reaves is 31, LeBron is 23. Thunder do what they do. We're balanced scoring all across the board, led by SGA, who still hasn't had like this dominant performance here, with 22. Chet at 22. A.J. Mitchell, who's starting for Jalen Williams at 20. Jared McCain, no big deal, off the bench, sell high. Yeah, okay, Philadelphia. Yeah, you couldn't use him. And shout out to Blake Griffin. Last night on Prime, post-game, you know what he said? They had Jared McCain on, and Blake Griffin says to him, they didn't sell high enough. Oh, baby, let's go. Let's, yeah. Ridiculous.
1: You love
0: that. Oh, I love that. But here's the storyline, the real storyline. J.J. Redick, post-game, head coach of the Lakers, had this to say on the lack of foul calls that LeBron James gets.
14: LeBron has the worst whistle of any star player I've ever seen. I mean, I've been with him 2 years now. You know, there's, again, the smaller guys, because they can be theatric, they typically draw more fouls. And the bigger players that are, you know, built like LeBron, it's hard for them. But he gets clobbered, and he got clobbered again tonight a bunch. And that's not like a new thing. That's not specific to this crew or, you know, this this series. He gets fouled a lot that doesn't happen. I mean, guy gets hit on the head more than any player I've seen on drives, and it rarely gets called. So
0: I have never seen an eye roll like the one I just saw from one Michelle Smallman. Oh, man. Why?
1: I'm just kind of sick of the collective commentary about officiating.
2: Yeah. Yeah.
1: Whether it's Jaylen Brown, J.J. Redick, it's been a theme so far this postseason. Even Donovan Mitchell mentioned it. I don't like it, especially in the wake of a loss. And I know that that's when you're going to talk about it, right? We talked about saying things like this to influence the next game or to say things like this to get your point of view across. But it just never lands the way that these athletes and coaches expect it to, with people like us, the fans, the media, the collective watching the game when it comes after a loss. I'm sorry, it doesn't.
2: Yeah, I don't understand when coaches say we're never going to make excuses. And then they spent an entire press conference making excuses.
1: Mm-hmm.
2: I mean, LeBron James has been a 6'9", 270-pound tank for the duration of his career. You think people are missing fouls on LeBron? I mean, he's drawn more fouls than anybody. That is a gift he has. So to suggest he is not getting calls, it just sounds like whining from J.J. Redick and the Lakers. And I thought that was beneath them. Apparently, it's not.
0: I just can't believe we're talking about LeBron not getting the benefit of the doubt and not getting calls. I mean, really? Has LeBron been somebody that has been officiated poorly in NBA history? Am I missing something here?
2: No, JJ is going out to stand up for his guy. I mean, they did the weird huddle after the game, which I've never seen in basketball.
0: Yeah, let's talk about that. Let's talk about that. So the game ends, and this is before. So JJ says that post game. Then the game ends. What Myron is referring to is like the Lakers are huddling. Almost like they had a Microsoft Outlook invite, calendar invite. Hey, we've got a meeting with the refs right after the game. Can we quickly hurry up this 48 minutes? I got to hop over to this other meeting that's 5 minutes away. And I think they got this catered. They're all sitting there. Like, they have the bottled water. They have those weird pads and, like, the pens that you use. And then you put in your bag. And you're like, where did this come from? Oh, yeah, it's from that meeting I had months ago. It was the weirdest thing. And post-game, Austin Reaves discussed the interaction that Myron was talking about. This meeting they had with the referees.
15: I felt like I was respectful to all of them all night. I mean, there's a million times in the past I've said way worse stuff. And when we were doing the whole tip ball, when they were switching spots, I wanted to get on the other side because they had a guy on the other side who was just trying to keep an advantage. And he turned around and just yelled at my face. I just thought it was disrespectful. The whole time that was going on over there, I don't think he said much to them. I think he stepped in and said something. At the end of the day, grown men, and I just didn't feel like he needed to yell in my face like that. I told him that I wasn't disrespectful. I told him if I did that to him first, I would have got a tech. I feel like the only reason I didn't get a tech is because I knew he was in the wrong. So, I just didn't. I felt disrespected.
0: Now, Myron, to be fair, in that little get-together, LeBron was standing there but didn't seem to say a word. So actually, you got to leave him out of this in some ways. Like, he actually did not get involved in this. But what did you make of all of that?
2: I mean, is this the Los Angeles Lakers or a seventh grade gym class? Like, what are y'all talking about? Like, I've never seen a team get the privilege of being able to huddle around a referee and have sort of this side conversation after a game. I think my other thought, Michelle, was you're Austin Reeves, right? You have had some remarkable moments, paid a lot of money, probably going to get a giant deal this offseason. Mm-hmm. But, like, what sort of special respect do these guys expect to get? At the end of the day, you gave up a giant run with SGA sideline with his fourth foul. You had opportunities to try to win this game. You had a lead at halftime. You were the ones that didn't finish. So I think to blame this on officiating, the Lakers just sound like they're whining. And their whole mantra has been all season, that's not what we are. No excuses. Well, why the excuses now?
1: Yeah, I don't know why the excuses. And it doesn't land well. Also, the Lakers were called for 26 fouls in game two. The Thunder were called for 21.
2: Yeah.
1: 26 to 21.
2: Yeah.
0: Are you saying a lot or a little? Well, I'm confused.
1: I don't think that's a massive disparity.
2: Oh, okay. No, it's not.
0: Yeah.
1: For them to be making such a deal about this post game, if you actually are looking at the number of fouls that were called in this game, it is not all that lopsided.
0: Let me ask you a question. If J.J. Redick was back to... J.J. Redick has not been good as a Lakers coach. I think he's been great as a Lakers coach. With literally no experience other than what Myron said, seventh grade gym class. Like, he was literally coaching his kids in middle school or elementary school here in New York, in Brooklyn. He's been unbelievable. If J.J. Redick today was going to join us in his old role as an analyst, and a coach said what he said, what would his reaction have been?
2: He'd say he was whining.
1: Then he would have crushed him.
2: Yeah.
0: I think he would have crushed him.
2: He would have.
0: He crushed Doc Rivers all the time. I know there was personal stuff from his days with the Clippers, but I mean, I'm just saying, like, what are we doing here? And the other part that's going to be bothersome to me is the NBA is going to shoot themselves in the foot if all of a sudden in Game 3 in L.A. on Saturday night, a game you'll hear right here on ESPN Radio, if every call goes to the Lakers,
2: yeah,
0: right, Myron? Then you got a problem.
2: Well, which I think that's what they're angling for, right? Like, to me, I don't think J.J. Redick was speaking on his own. I think that was LeBron giving him marching orders to go out and tell the public, hey, we didn't get the foul calls. LeBron's not getting the foul calls. They're trying to set the tone for Game 3. But I don't think that was why they lost. Like, you just got outplayed by a better team. Like, how come you didn't capitalize early in the second half with SGA out? SGA has four fouls, I think 86 seconds or 88 seconds into the second half, and you couldn't capitalize. Talk about the basketball, Michelle. That's my thing. Don't make this about foul calls. Tell me why you weren't able to compete after having a lead at halftime. That, to me, is the real conversation.
1: Yes, but also, they're going against the defending champs, a team that is so formidable, so deep, that they really... based on what we have seen so far, does not feel like they have a chance. So why not try to influence the calls in Game 3? Truly, I mean, I know that we're sitting here saying it's grating, we're surprised, especially because it's the Lakers, especially because it's LeBron. But on the other side of the coin, they kind of need every little thing that they can get in Game 3 to even have a chance at this.
0: Well, and J.J. Redick gave them a little bit of advice post-game in terms of calling the fouls on the Oklahoma City Thunder.
14: I sarcastically said the other day they were the most disruptive team without fouling. I mean, they have a few guys that foul on every possession, and all the good defenses do. You know, SGA gets like a touch foul, I guess, on the drive. There was a stretch where four straight possessions, our guys got absolutely clobbered trying to make an entry pass to Jackson, and Jalen Williams is grabbing his jersey with both arms. That's a turn. Like, it just, they're hard enough to play. They're hard enough to play. You've got to be able to just call it if they foul, and they do foul.

0: Yeah, we're good. Well, you didn't.
1: When like, Shea returned in the fourth, Myron, just to emphasize your point, the Thunder led by 13.
2: Exactly.
1: They were up by 13 when he came
0: back. They did better.
2: Was A.J. Mitchell on the scouting report? Did you know Jared McCain could shoot? Like, to me, that's what I want to hear from J.J. Redick. Tell me about the gaps and the misses in your defensive game plan, because that's what cost you that game. OKC is great, but they had an opportunity to win this game, and they couldn't do it. That's the real story.
3: Smalls, what's the definition of insanity? Do we know?
1: When you keep doing the same thing over and over again and you expect a different result, that is insanity.
3: 17 years in a row, NBA teams are utterly insane. We will get to that after Smalls has this from RK.
1: If you wake up early like I do, but you still want to go out, you want to enjoy your life, have a little fun, but you definitely don't want to or can't feel it the next morning, you need RK Zero Proof. 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
7: In Gaithersburg, an overturned car on 270 southbound at Watkins Mill Road has the right lane blocked. Delay stretching back to Route 118. College Park, accident on the inner loop at Route 1. Slow traffic from the 95 interchange. In Virginia, accident on the Loudoun County Parkway northbound between the Dulles Greenway and Waxpool Road. Two lanes are blocked there. And in Woodbridge, late clearing construction on 95 southbound at exit 160 has traffic backed up towards Route 1. That's your traffic up to the minute.
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5: 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Along with Michelle Smallman, Mary Metcalf in for Chris Canty today. Evan Cohen with you. And what a unique series this is for our show, because I'm looking directly at Cavs fan number one, Rob Lorenzo, our social and digital maven. And all of the audio you hear played today by one Jovante Lawrence, a diehard Pistons fan with a big smile on his face as his team, in a way, needed 3-1. Needed to be down 3-1. The Detroit Pistons, what a blessing, Smalls, for them to be down 3-1 the way it was. And we'll get to the insanity part of this in a second because it's not them. But Cade goes for 25 and 10 last night. I think Tobias Harris has been great. Jalen Duren, obviously, in terms of the rebounding. Duncan Robinson, Danish Jenkins off the bench. Like, this team has fire. They have life. They were down in the fourth quarter. Whatever, we're good. Come back and win the game by 10 points. 2-0 lead. 92% of teams with a 2-0 lead win a series. They needed 3-1 against Orlando.
6: It obviously was a galvanizing moment for them. It obviously forced them to focus and lock in a different way. I totally agree with you, Evan. I think that having their backs up against the wall force them to recalibrate in a different way. Also, in watching this game, I'm like, less than 2 months ago, Cade had a collapsed lung. Think about it. Less than 2 months ago, we were talking about Cade Cunningham having a collapsed lung. And
5: maybe that was 3-1, by the way. I'm sorry to interrupt, but maybe the ramp up was that time, and that's why they were losing. You know what I'm saying? Because now he's fully healthy.
6: Maybe, but still, it's hard to believe that. We were talking about him dealing with something so severe from a health standpoint and wondering how that would not only impact his game, but impact the Pistons moving forward. And then he puts up 25 last night, and they take a 2-0 series lead versus a good Cavs team.
7: Yeah, I mean, teams don't usually bounce back once they're moved into sort of that fraudulent category that the Pistons were in. Top seed, you're not showing up against the Magic. All of the doubters are saying, I told you so. Then they're down by 24 in that game six, and they come back, and they remind themselves of who they are. And I think now they're playing some of their best basketball. I mean, this is the team that they were at their peak in the regular season, and they're going to be hard to beat no matter who they face.
5: Let's go to the insanity part of this. So Cleveland last night was led by Donovan Mitchell, 31 points, 6 rebounds, 3 assists. Jared Allen had 22. But the story of this game for the Cavs and the story for the last 17 years has been the same in the postseason. James Harden's postseason struggles. Last night, 37 minutes, 10 points, 3 of 13 from the floor, 0 of 4 from behind the arc. But the big number that everyone talks about, 4 turnovers. How many field goals made? 3. How many turnovers? 4. This has gotten to a place of utter absurdity. This was his 20th playoff game, shooting 25% or less. Now, give him credit. He's always in the playoffs, and he always plays. I will give him credit on that. Through 2 games in this series, he has 9 field goals made and 11 turnovers, and is shooting 9.1% from behind the arc. In the fourth quarter, he had 0 points, 0 of 1 field goals, and a minus 9 in terms of plus-minus. His 30th playoff game in his career with more turnovers than field goals made. This is the insanity part. I want to be very clear. This is no longer on James Harden. If Kenny Atkinson, the head coach of the Cleveland Cavaliers, continues to play this guy in big moments, you are going to lose. Because the Clippers did it before you, the Sixers did it before them, the Nets did it before them, and the Thunder did it before them. This is now officially on Kenny Atkinson, the head coach of the Cleveland Cavaliers. This is no longer on James Harden. This is a given, Smalls. This is a fact. This is what he is in the postseason. He's unplayable down the stretch.
6: But it's so hard to remove him from the equation because he's so talented. And you want to think at some point that you'll see regular season James Harden be that way in the playoffs. And I know you're shaking your head, but it's hard. You acquire a talent like James Harden and make him part of the equation because you think it's going to help contribute in a meaningful way to you ultimately winning a championship. I don't know what it is. Does he need to, like, sage himself? Do we need to call a witch? Like, I don't understand why this time of year consistently he falls up short in a big way. The missed shots, the turnovers. It's, Myron, even though it's expected, it's still shocking.
7: More turnovers than field goals through two games in this series. Like, you bring him on because you think he's the answer to making you a contender. They also brought him along because they want to convince Donovan Mitchell to stay in Cleveland and sign a big extension, which I don't think that's going very well. I don't think you sideline him down the stretch. I don't know what your option is. You're kind of stuck with James Harden. This is what you agreed to. I blame the people who thought this would be different. I don't blame James Harden. I don't blame Kenny Atkinson. I blame fans who thought for some reason James Harden was going to show up as a different player in the postseason. This is exactly who he is and who he has been. To your point, Evan, why did we expect something else?
5: So is this then on Kobe Altman, general manager, team president, whatever his exact title is, but he's in charge? He's done a good job, but is this on him now?
7: But, like, so you go back to that trade, right? Darius Garland has a lot of injuries. He's clearly not the guy who's going to get you to that next level. I think that was fair, even though he was a young player. I understand why you bring on James Harden, who is one of the best players we've seen in this league, at least in the regular season, because you hope he is the answer. That part, you know, I don't fault him for that. But you also knew what you were going to get in the postseason. James Harden thinks he's the superstar he was 10 years ago, 15 years ago, right? He doesn't know how to adjust in moments like that. He just tries to shoot his way through it. And that, to me, is to the detriment of his team. But that's always been the case for James Harden. You get the James Harden experience when you add him to your roster.
5: But that's not what he did last night. That's the crazy part. Like, historically, you are correct, Myron, right? When you're talking about his Houston days. There was a game in Houston against Golden State where they missed, as a team, not just him, 27 straight three-pointers in a game. And they kept shooting them, okay? And so last night, it was not taking shots. It's at 103-97 with 52-plus seconds to go in the game. He, like, can't dribble. And this is the thing. You say you thought he was the answer. If you're Kobe Altman, if you're the Cavs, you thought James Harden was the answer. What's the question for him to be the answer? Because if the question is, how do we improve in the postseason, in what world would James Harden be that answer? James Harden is going to be in the Hall of Fame. James Harden should be in the Hall of Fame. James Harden has played 17 years in the NBA. You know how many times he's been in the postseason, I believe? 17. You know how unreal that is? You give him all the credit in the world for that. But he has enough of a sample size for you to realize he cannot play in those moments. I don't know what the reason. I don't know if it's mental. I don't know if it's physical. He cannot play in those moments.
7: Evan, you're not gonna sideline James Harden down if you're clean.
5: So, like, then just lose, Myron. Well,
7: who do they turn to, though? I mean, that's the thing. Like, who do you turn to?
5: Okay, good. I'm glad you asked that. Okay, you want a closing lineup if you're Cleveland. If you're gonna stay on the court with the two bigs, right, Allen and Mobley, which that, in theory, should be your advantage.
7: Allen just showed up last night for the first time in this series, by the way. So, I mean, it wasn't like he was great.
5: Yeah, but he was great in in game seven for Cleveland. And again, I'm going to destroy our friend Emmett Golden, who we love. So I'm going to – Emmett, Mobley for Giannis. You said you wouldn't do it. Mobley last night, 9 points and one rebound as a 6'11" big. Are you kidding me? So you want the closing lineup? Well, that's pretty easy. Dennis Schroeder and Max Strus are not afraid of the moment. So there's two guys. I would much rather, late in the game, I'd much rather Dennis Schroeder in the postseason than James Harden. I'd much rather Max Strus in the postseason than James Harden. Neither of those two players are anywhere close to the kind of player that James Harden is. Let's not get that twisted. This is not the career. This is not the ability, Smalls. This is, Myron asked the question, in that moment, who? Because you can't present the problem without the solution. Problem Harden, solution either one of those two guys.
6: Sure, but that's still a really difficult decision to remove a talent like James Harden from the equation in a consequential moment, even if you have the data points, because there's going to be somebody who's like, you know what, he's due.
5: 17 years? Do it for 17 years.
6: But there's somebody that is gonna say, I know how talented he is, and that I believe in him that he's going to be able to overcome the moment. And the data is there, but I'm just telling you, there's gonna be somebody that is weirdly too nervous to not have him in that situation, even though time and time again he hasn't delivered in that situation.
7: I mean if you play Max Struess and did a shooter in the fourth quarter, right, you start that as your lineup, Evan. Kenny Atkinson should call his realtor before he starts the fourth quarter and say, put my house on the market. Because to me, people are going to call for your firing no matter what. If James Harden isn't in the game, people are going to say, what are you doing? James Harden is going to be still your best way to win.
5: Why would anyone say, what are you doing, Murray, when he stinks in those moments?
7: Because the two guys you mentioned haven't shown up 17 years, or they haven't been these clutch players that you described. And they've had moments. I still think James Harden is your best option, even though he plays poorly in these moments. I don't think this is what you're stuck with. The highs and lows of James Harden, that is the experience, unfortunately. But I don't think you just bench him in the fourth quarter and pretend he doesn't exist. I don't think that's a winning play either.
6: Is there any other athlete that you can think of that so consistently, for lack of a better term, has the yips in the playoffs?
1: Historically.
5: A-Rod had it, then got out of it.
6: Yeah, that never got out of it.
5: Because
6: this is what I'm saying. I think so many people,
5: Sergio,
6: just assume Cano, he's at some point going to figure it out and break out of this, even though it's been almost 2 decades.
5: Yeah, I don't assume that at this point anymore, honestly. Yeah, I don't know.
6: But they do, because he's out there.
5: I mean, Connor McDavid gets to the Cup finals, so you can't really say, like, they just don't win. But I mean, it's ridiculous.
6: Like, I'm just curious if we're witnessing something that is pretty singular in sports
5: without it ever changing.
6: Yes, that's what I'm saying.
5: Yeah, and right now it hasn't changed, and I don't know that anyone's picking the Cavs to come back in this series. And if they do, if you do think the Cavs can come back in the series, you would do so because you believe in Donovan Mitchell, or for whatever reason you don't believe in the Detroit Pistons. Not because you're going to sit there and say, you know what Harden's going to do? He's going to carry them for the next 4 games out of 5.
7: No, well, whatever game at home, though. Because, I mean, they've been good at home. I mean,
5: yeah, they haven't won a game on the road in the playoffs.
7: Yeah.
5: That's a problem when you don't have home court advantage.
7: Yeah.
5: Coming up, Smalls, you may be able to sleep better starting Monday. You know why? Your nightmare could be over. We'll get to that next. We're on Sportsmanlike, presented by Progressive Insurance.
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0: 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Smalls, it may finally be over for you. It may finally be over. You may finally not have to deal with all of the rumors around Aaron Rodgers anymore.
1: We're getting closer to a
0: We think. 93.7 in Pittsburgh reported, and as well as Ian Rappaport, NFL Network, that it seems like Aaron Rodgers is going to show up to Pittsburgh this weekend and likely play for them this year and likely sign a contract relatively soon. There is no agreement between the Steelers and Rodgers at this time, sources told ESPN. But it seems like maybe it's going to be over for you in terms of the speculation. Maybe. Do you believe it or do you not believe this now?
1: Until the ink is dry, I am not going to believe it, and I'm not going to put anything past him. Because couldn't you see him being there? He's photographed there, and then we come in here next week and the deal's still not done.
2: Seems possible. Yeah. With him, it seems possible.
1: Right?
2: For sure.
0: Oh, it's Aaron Rodgers.
2: Yeah.
1: This is what I'm saying. So we're all hypothesizing that it could almost be done, that he could almost be back. Again, what was the holdup? Why, after the draft, if you knew this was inevitable, that this was always going to be the outcome, why couldn't have you signed earlier?
2: I mean, he's probably someplace without Wi-Fi on a retreat. I mean, you probably can't get to him and even know what he's thinking half the time. So
1: You know what's cool about that? Is you could always communicate before you go to said place without Wi-Fi and be like, listen, I'm going to be off the grid for a while. Why don't we just make this official before
0: I go? Want the out-of-office email?
2: Yeah, I don't know that he tells everybody he's leaving. I think he just kind of goes. But, I think it's an important move for year one with Mike McCarthy to have some sense of stability at that position.
0: Well, it's interesting. This whole thing, Mike McCarthy and Aaron Rodgers, is a great kind of end of the Aaron Rodgers story partnership. I have yet to understand why it's a great story for the Steelers. Marion, you're from the state of Wisconsin originally. Yeah. I think Aaron Rodgers and Mike McCarthy's partnership is better for the Packers than it is the Steelers. Because I think it ties a bow on that era. And obviously, Smalls, you're a Packers fan. But it ties a bow on that era in a way of no beef anymore. Everybody's good. One day, Rodgers is going to get his jersey retired here. Rodgers is going to come back happily ever after. And guess who's going to be the one speaking and saying, Packers fans, ladies and gentlemen, Aaron Rodgers, Mike McCarthy, who still lives in Green Bay, even though he's from Pittsburgh. Like, this is an awesome story of these two reunite for the Packers. Why is it an awesome story for the Steelers?
2: Well, I mean, it's a start of a new chapter, right? I think certainly there's nostalgia if you're a Packers fan about those two getting together because it didn't end well, right? Clearly there was a rift between those two. They both went their separate ways ultimately. But I think if you're the Steelers, after what happened with Mike Tomlin, you just want to see if there's another pairing that maybe can put you in a different position in the postseason. Can you maybe be a contender consistently if Aaron Rodgers can play at a very high level and Mike McCarthy can coach at a high level? So I think it matters to the Steelers as well.
1: But is it the start of a new chapter if it's the same guy, same approach, kind of similar timeline? Is it a new chapter if you're still bringing back a quarterback that is not the answer for the future, a guy who made you wait around to sign, made you wait around again, even though you publicly said, it's going to be different this time. We're going to have an answer early. And guess what? You didn't. We're in May. And is it the start of a new chapter if you kind of know what your ceiling is going to be capped at?
0: Yeah, it's an interesting new chapter, like as the angle or theme for this.
2: Yeah.
0: To me, I'm a Mike McCarthy fan. I'm thrilled that Mike McCarthy is a head coach in the NFL. I think he deserves to be.
1: Especially where he has roots, I think it's going to be great.
0: 100%. Okay. I think Mike McCarthy is the head coach of the Steelers because they still want Mike Tomlin to be the head coach of the Steelers.
1: So it's as close to Tomlin as you can get.
0: Yeah, is that a good thing? Well, okay, so let's get into this, Myron. There's a group of coaches that I always associate with one another. Sean Payton, John Harbaugh, Mike McCarthy, and Mike Tomlin. I think all their resumes are very similar. Michelle may like one better than the other. Myron may like the other. Canty may like another, whatever. But they're all four similar-ish resumes. And if the Pittsburgh Steelers, once Mike Tomlin said, I'm done, wanted to go in a different direction, I'm thrilled for Mike McCarthy, and I think he'll do a good job, but I also don't think that's going in a different direction. I think they hired the same coach, but just the offensive version of him, and thus they're continuing what happened last year with Rodgers.
1: Yes, but it sounds, on the surface, like the perfect solution to the problem. Mm-hmm. Mike Tomlin was respected. Guys wanted to play for him. He won at the highest level. He was consistently extracting the best out of his guys to put them in a position to win because they had winning seasons and they were going to the playoffs. The issue for the Steelers was that they could not solve the question at quarterback post Ben Roethlisberger. So you think, okay, we have a guy in Mike McCarthy who's from here. He understands the Steelers' way. He understands what football means to this place and to these people.
0: No doubt.
1: He also is a winner at the highest level. But guess what? Unlike Mike Tomlin, he's offensive-minded. He can get the best out of a quarterback. I have seen him do it consistently throughout his career, time and time again. So he gives us that stability, that baseline of excellence, while also seemingly being able to provide answers to the problem. Except you're not giving him the tools to solve the answer to the problem.
0: So let me ask you a question on that then. Would they have been better off if Rodgers just said, I'm good, I'm going to walk away?
1: No, they would have been better off if they were the adults in the room and said, last year was great. You were not a distraction. You were consistent. We had a wonderful season with you. But we are starting a new era of Steelers football. We have to be disruptors for ourselves. We have to break out of this pattern for ourselves. It has nothing to do with you or the experience that we had with you. We have to go in a different direction. Even if it seems on the surface like it might stumble a little bit, we have to start preparing ourselves for the future. And unfortunately, you're at the stage in your career where you're not the future.
2: But there was no future option, I think, Michelle. Like, this was not a good draft for quarterbacks. It wasn't a great offseason for free agent quarterbacks. Like, I don't know where you turn to me if you're the Steelers. Like, if you told me there was an immediate answer, if they could assign someone who ultimately changes things for them right away, fine. But I don't know that they had that because of the weak draft class and the free agent pool. So you're kind of stuck with Aaron Rodgers, and at least you know who he is and who he can be, and Mike McCarthy knows that better than anyone. I think, Evan, you hit something that I think is important. What is a good job for Mike McCarthy in year one and Aaron Rodgers? I don't know the answer to that question.
1: What do you think? A good job for Mike McCarthy? Would you say Aaron Rodgers?
2: What's a good job? Yeah, what's a good job for Mike McCarthy and Aaron Rodgers? What can they do to be set when someone says that's a good job?
0: Yeah, so because I believe that his tenure is an extension of the Mike Tomlin tenure, a winning record. That's it. Like, and there are some franchises in sports that will never bottom out. And I don't blame them for that. It doesn't mean you're going to ever get yourself closer to winning a Super Bowl, but they will never, ever, ever bottom out. And I don't believe the Pittsburgh Steelers are ever going to bottom out. Ever. And that's why they did what they did. We're unsportsmanlike.
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6: In Northeast DC, the Anacostia Freeway southbound with the usual delays from Eastern Avenue down to East Capitol Street. 95 northbound in Dale City, really jammed up from Dale Boulevard to 123. Manassas, you got 66 eastbound slow from the Prince William Parkway towards Centerville. 270 southbound with its own problems, slow through Urbana. And in Rockville, you got the disabled vehicle after Montrose Road with the left lane blocked. Northbound 270, not much better. In Bethesda, disabled vehicle between the spur and Montrose Road has the two left lanes blocked. That's your traffic up to the minute.
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12: I don't care
11: sports.
12: How old or young you are. Life doesn't slow down.
13: Was Greeny there last night?
1: Greeny was.
13: I thought I saw Greeny on the sideline.
11: Yeah, he was sports side.
13: Wow, I thought I saw Greeny.
2: By the way, is Chambalay too much? Is Timothy Chambalay?
13: What's his name?
2: Timothy, is it Chambalay?
13: No, Chalamet.
2: He's with Kendall Jenner.
13: Kylie.

0: Ella May.
1: It's Sham.
0: Wow.
1: Charlamagne. Timothy Charlamagne. Okay. Yeah, I saw him in Kendall Jenner.
2: Kylie.
0: It's Kylie.
1: Oh.
3: You know the sneaky best part? At one point, Myron Metcalf in for Kansas City. Hello, Michelle Smallman. I've been calling with you.
2: My face
3: at one point, you added an R to his last name.
2: Charmelay.
3: Wait a minute. How did Timothy Chalamet, who Myron said his name every which way, but then he added a letter?
2: And I think my favorite part is at the end, he finally gets Charmelay, and it says he was there with Kendall.
3: He gets the wrong sister.
1: It's a lot of Jenners. I get them confused. There's two.
3: There's actually only two. There's only two that are of age for him to be able to date. Okay.
2: But in Myron's defense, they do have names that start with the same letter.
1: And they look like twins, don't they? They look like twins?
3: Not even.
2: They look similar.
1: Right?
2: They have dark hair.
1: They look like twins,
2: of course.
3: Yes, I agree, but I wouldn't say they look like twins at all. I mean, they look like sisters. I don't think they look like twins.
1: Yeah.
3: Right?
1: No, I gotta know.
3: Why am I getting a look from you? What did I do wrong now?
2: Nothing.
3: Clearly something.
1: I gotta know.
2: No.
1: Okay. I do think he's a lot at games, though.
2: A lot?
1: Yeah, I mean.
2: Why? He's just cheering on his team. He's excited. The Knicks are in the playoffs. They're looking great.
1: No, I get that. That's
2: courtside at MSG. He's on Celebrity Row.
1: Yeah.
2: What, do you want him to be nonchalant?
1: Nah, just it's becoming a bit much to me. You know, like, maybe it's just that the camera shows him 120 times a game. Like, they just keep going to him to see, like, his reaction.
2: Oh, but, so you're giving him the Taylor Swift treatment.
1: Yes,
2: like,
1: I am. That's what it is.
2: I'm sick of seeing these celebrities at the game.
1: That's what, I mean, him specifically. I think we see him more than anybody else at Knicks games.
2: More than Stiller?
3: I think it's endearing. Yeah. And the Taylor Swift thing is an interesting comment. I want to get to that in a second, of course. Myron Metcalf getting the job done, just like Granger, offering the professional-grade products you need to get the job done with fast delivery you can depend on and access to technical product experts ready to help you. You know why? I like Chalamet, whatever he called him, and Stiller at the Knicks games because I feel like I could go up to them and be like, who do you think they should use as the backup point guard? Deuce McBride or Jose Alvarado? And they'll have takes about it.
2: Yeah.
3: This is not like unknowledgeable, let me show up because it's the Knicks in the playoffs.
2: Let me just get this fit off for the paparazzi for social
3: media.
2: Correct.
3: Right. I like this. I know other people don't. When Taylor Swift goes to these award shows and she's singing along with every song and every genre. And so you could say, it's performative, whatever it is. I don't care. She knows all these songs. I think it's cool to respect the other artists like she does. And I think it's cool if these celebrities actually know ball. And I think
2: Charmelay.
1: It's hard. Oh, see, I told
3: Myron,
1: you.
3: I hate you for
1: I
3: this.
1: Told you. I told
3: Timothy
1: you.
3: Chalamet and Ben Stiller, who was a guest yesterday with Pat it's McAfee hard. At noon Eastern on ESPN, they know ball.
2: Oh, they're super fans.
3: Yeah.
2: They're super. Both of them could pull up and sit here on the set and give unbelievable breakdowns of the game.
3: 100%.
1: Yes. Taylor doesn't want the attention, though. I mean, that's like Taylor. I don't think Taylor.
3: Taylor
1: wants
3: Swift every, does.
2: Taylor Swift. Not,
1: I don't think she goes to
2: award.
1: I don't think she goes to award shows and says, "I hope the camera shows me singing along to all the songs." I don't think she seeks that out. I really don't.
2: Okay.
1: Whereas Tim, I think Timothy, I think he does a little bit. I mean, he's this generation Spike Lee at this point, right? I mean, he's the guy that they look
2: he's
1: to
2: Gen
1: on the sidelines.
2: Gen Z Spike Lee.
1: I think he is.
3: Rhymes.
1: Like, he's the one that people look to and go, what is his reaction to this moment?
3: Yeah, you know? I don't know. I get the vibe with him, and maybe I'm totally off, that he's not as much of an attention seeker as maybe you would think for somebody that's an A-list actor.
2: You know,
3: I could be totally wrong on that.
1: He like,
2: it seems
1: pulls
2: like
1: up
2: to
1: outside
2: me.
1: The Madison Square Garden after games and is like waving the fans. He wants the attention.
2: I think he realizes that he and his significant other are going to get the attention no matter what, so he might as well just lean into it. And by the way, he's leaning into it, and he's sitting courtside. They're opening up MSG so he can shoot around with his buddies. It's working out pretty well for Charmelay, for old Tim, to be able to...
1: Tim Charmelay.
2: Tim is living out his dreams as a Knicks fan because he's leaning into the celebrity power that he has and supporting his team. So I respect it. I think it's awesome. I mean, imagine if one of the various teams that you've jumped on the bandwagon for would invite you to come shoot. Like, what if the Heat said, Ev, we appreciate you supporting us. We love that. Anytime we show you, you lean into being a Heat fan. Pat Riley wants to have you out to shoot around.
3: All right. See you guys.
2: Exactly.
3: I'm out.
2: If Robert Kraft calls you up and is like, Ev, when you defected from the Giants and decided to jump on this bandwagon during our dynasty, we respect and appreciate that. Come and run drills with us during training camp. You would be all on board with it.
3: Yeah, I'm not fighting that at all.
2: I know, I'm just saying. I think it's really...
3: So is there a celebrity fan
2: that Myron... He's still a human being, you know what I mean? It's cool. It's really cool.
3: Myron, is there a celebrity fan, any team, any sport, that you're like, that person I'm cool with? Because you seem anti-celebrity fan is what it comes off as. Jimmy Jam, Terry Lewis sitting there at the T-Wolves game back in the day?
1: Yeah, I think most fans... Like, I guess I like more of Tracy Morgan's vibe. You know, I think at Knicks games. Like, he's not...
3: But I don't get the sense that Tracy Morgan is breaking down the backup point guard situation.
2: What about Lil Wayne?
1: Tracy may not even know he's at the game.
2: Lil Wayne. Friend of the show.
3: That's different. Lil Wayne could break down a G League roster. Lil Wayne knows everything. That's different.
2: He's also an agent. He's also in the biz. So he knows his stuff.
3: But that's almost... Okay, that is...
1: He's a sports guy.
3: Yeah, that's almost an unfair comp because Wayne knows so much. Last night he's tweeting about the Thunder and how they're unwatchable. Because of their attempt to draw a foul. Like, Lil Wayne, there are random games on at like 2 o'clock in the morning. Watching. And you'd
2: he's
3: be like,
2: sports analyst.
3: Oh my God, it's like another level.
2: He's so good.
3: By the way, speaking of Lil Wayne, let me give a promotion here. One of Lil Wayne's closest friends in the world is Skip Bayless. Today, 10 a.m. Eastern, First Take, Stephen A. and that? Skip and Shay out of L.A. They will be back together for the big reunion show, so to speak, 10 a.m. Eastern. Maybe Wayne will be there.
2: Maybe.
3: Storyline from last night. NBA games, you got two of them. You got Oklahoma City beating the Lakers, and you've got Cleveland losing again to Detroit 2-0. Both those series, Oklahoma City and Detroit. Pick your favorite storyline from these games. Amongst them, we have the Lakers complaining about the officials post-game, them having this odd meeting led by Austin Reeves with the officials post-game, and J.J. Redick somehow making the claim LeBron James gets no calls. That's an amazing one. You've got that. You got the James Harden stuff. You got down 3-1 for the Pistons, and now they've been just unstoppable since. Smallsy, favorite storyline from last night in the NBA was what?
2: I'm going to say favorite, but it's not because it's positive.
3: Favorite to talk about, I should say.
2: Favorite to talk about, it has to be James Harden to me because it's so confounding. Because I truly don't have an example that I can pull from in any sport where there is someone who is this exceptional at their craft during the regular season, but time and time again in the postseason just can't get it done. Because, you know, we talk about Lamar Jackson or Josh Allen, those guys that we are in awe of their greatness, but they haven't broken through to get to and or win a Super Bowl yet. But how many awesome postseason performances have we seen out of Josh Allen? You know, Lamar, yes, has stumbled in the playoffs, but sometimes we can assign that to game plan. You know, them abandoning the run when they played the Chiefs in the playoffs. There's just more nuance and context, I think, to other star players who have struggled in team sports in the postseason. And for James Harden, last night, to miss 10 of 13 shots, he's limited to 10 points. 4 turnovers, including that consequential one with 33 seconds left when the Cavs trailed by only 6 points. You're like, I expect it to happen because I've seen it for nearly 2 decades now with James Harden in the postseason. But guys, Myron, every time it happens, I'm stunned. I'm still stunned every time I see it happen, even though it should be expected at this point.
1: Well, I think that's the thing. Like, I don't know why we're kind of expecting something new from James Harden. I think the narrative about him is going to be something that's hard for him to kind of escape because he's had so much autonomy and power in his career. James Harden has made all the decisions about where he goes. I don't want to be in OKC with KD and Russell Westbrook. Goes to Houston. Then he goes with his buddies in Brooklyn, Philly, L.A. And then he decides, you know what? I actually don't want to be in L.A. Send me to play with Cleveland next to Donovan Mitchell. So he's had all this ability to say where he plays and who he plays with, and yet he's in the same situation over and over. I think it'll be a cloud over his legacy when he's done playing the game.
3: So I totally agree on the James Harden thing. It's weird to think that the Lakers could be down 2-0 and them complaining that LeBron gets no calls and that not be the most interesting storyline from last night. That's wild to even say in itself.
2: Or that the Thunder look like they're going to cruise to another championship.
1: Like unbeatable.
3: Oh, by the way, their best player has been playing under his averages in Shai Gilgeous-Alexander.
2: Yeah. It doesn't matter.
3: Arguably their second best player in Jalen Williams is out, and they're 6-0 in the playoffs. And a guy they traded for midseason, Jared McCain, dropped 18 off the bench. I don't know that Philly sold high. Anyway, the point on Harden is this. Let's first acknowledge the positives. He's going to go in the Hall of Fame. Why is that? Scoring machine, won an MVP, rarely, if ever, misses games, 17 postseason appearances in his career. That's insane. Every year he's been in the league, he's been in the playoffs, I believe. But whether it's Oklahoma City or Houston or Brooklyn or Philly or the Clippers or now Cleveland, he always comes up short in the playoffs. And I will continue to direct the ire at somebody that I thought was a great coach in Kenny Atkinson. It's not that dissimilar to what we've said about Rodgers. I don't blame Rodgers for doing exactly what he's always done. I blame the Steelers for allowing it. I don't blame James Harden for playing late in games in the postseason when his coach inserts him in those games and never coming up over his averages or to his averages, because that's what he's always done. I blame Kenny Atkinson. This is now on him. James Harden is an unplayable player late in postseason games. Myron, you could shake your head and say, how can you not take him out? I'll get the salute. Dennis Schroeder, I'd rather have late in the game. Max Strus, I'd rather have late in the game. I do not want James Harden turning the ball over like he did at 103-97 with it. Yet again, last night, with more turnovers than field goals made. He shoots 9% from behind the arc in this series. He is a turnover machine who does not find his way out of it by doing other things. He's not making up for it by playing defense. Right, Kobe Bryant in the 2010 NBA Finals had one of the worst offensive games he's ever had. I want to say he was 6-24 in Game 7 against the Celtics. He pulled down 15 rebounds as a shooting guard because basically he's like, I can't hit any of my shots today. What else can I do? Harden, who has been an assist machine, correct me if I'm wrong on those numbers, please, Smalls. Harden's been an assist machine in his career. He's not even doing that. Myron, he's not providing them value late in games here.
1: No, I mean, the struggles are clear. I'm with you. But the ceiling is so much higher than Max Strus and Dennis Schroeder or whoever you would want to put in his place. If you were Kenny Atkinson, you would not sit James Harden. Evan, if you were the head coach of the Cleveland Cavs in that moment, you wouldn't say, you know what? Bring in two guys who aren't Hall of Famers. Bring in two guys who aren't perennial All-Stars. And I know what you think about Dennis Schroeder. Bring in two guys who aren't on the 75th anniversary team to close out the show. Like, I don't think you would actually do that in that situation. That's not real.
3: Okay. You're saying I wouldn't, and we're saying Kenny Atkinson wouldn't. Whoever you deem, Myron Metcalf, who's the best basketball coach of your lifetime?
1: Ever? Maybe Phil Jackson.
3: Would Phil Jackson do it?
1: No.
3: So you're telling me blindly, no coach would have the guts to say, you, Mr. Harden, Hall of Famer, you consistently are terrible in these moments. I can't have you in these moments anymore.
1: No, it just wouldn't happen. Why? Because it's not just about that game. The way you treat a star also affects the games ahead. You're worried about their confidence. You know that that's your best option, even when they're struggling. Like the idea that you're saying Max Strus and Dennis Schroeder are going to be the guys to finish a playoff game over a guy who's a perennial All-Star, I don't think that's a real decision you would actually make. I get the struggles of James Harden. We all agree that he hasn't shown up in the postseason, but making that personnel move in that moment, no NBA coach would ever do that.
2: But then should they have even brought him into the organization, period?
1: I just don't know their options. Like, Darius Garland's young and injured, and he's not living up to whatever you thought his ceiling was. You're trying to convince Donovan Mitchell to sign a massive extension this offseason. You're trying to bring in another star to tell him you can play next to this guy for the rest of your career or the prime of your career and compete for a championship. I don't know that Cleveland had many options. Small market teams don't have access to all these free agents that everybody else gets access to. Mm-hmm. You've got to get it through a trade or the draft. I don't know what Cleveland could have done beyond this.
2: But he was brought in to be a steadying force and to take some of this off Donovan Mitchell and get them to a different place in the postseason. And we're sitting here saying, why should we have expected anything different from him? So should they have even viewed him as the answer?
3: I didn't like the trade at the time, and I don't like it now, and I totally agree with your point. And I don't like the fact that Joel Embiid is offering all these tickets to people to come to the game in Philly, and he hasn't PayPal'd you the money yet, Smalls, to go to the game tonight. What's up with that?
2: Joel, I have said this time and time again publicly.
3: You'll show up. You'll go.
2: I will go. 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
6: Coming in from Virginia, 95 northbound jam from Dale Boulevard up to 123 and 66 eastbound slow from the Prince William Parkway towards Centerville. On the inner loop in Oxon Hill, your jam from St. Barnabas Road down to 295. 270 southbound, slow through Urbana, and in Rockville, still the disabled vehicle after Montrose Road with the left lane blocked. In the district, the Anacostia Freeway southbound, very, very slow from Eastern Avenue down to East Capitol Street. That's your traffic up to the minute.
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2: 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Alongside Myron Medcalf and the Ocho Evan Cohen, I am Michelle Smallman. And it's time to get to my Power Rankings, guys. Top five stories in sports that we're not talking about enough.
0: Number five.
2: Let's get to number five. NHL playoffs. I know you guys have been locked in. Do you realize the Avs and the Hurricanes, the Colorado Avalanche and the Hurricanes, the Carolina Hurricanes, are undefeated so far in the NHL playoffs? They've been absolutely outstanding. Carolina 3-0. Both teams obviously swept the first round. Carolina leading 3-0 against the Flyers. And the Avs have a 2-0 series lead with Game 3 coming up against the Minnesota Wild. They've been dominant.
3: Is that why Cam and Pat both aren't here today? Both Philly guys? Because the Flyers down 3-0.
2: On the brink of elimination?
3: Yeah. I'm just saying. Those two teams obviously have been dominant here. And we are going to have a new champion. The Panthers will make the playoffs. They've been in the Stanley Cup Finals 3 years in a row. Those two teams just destroying people right now in Carolina and Colorado, respectively.
4: Yeah, I mean, you know, I'm a Wild guy, so watching the Avalanche just dominate them hasn't been fun, but they're very, very good.
3: Are you also a Minnesota Wild fan?
4: Yeah, that's what
3: you just said. I'm a Wild guy.
2: Well, he's an adventurous homeboy by night. Yes,
3: but of course, Smalls.
4: I'm Minnesota Wild.
3: But of course, Father First.
4: Father First. Which I got more DMs about that yesterday, by the way.
2: Did you?
3: Check out Myron's Instagram bio at Myron Metcalf, because it's amazing. He puts Father First third. Number four, Smalls.
2: So I was fortunate enough to go to the new offices here in New York City of Major League Soccer this week. And they wanted to talk to us about, obviously, everything that they have going on. But also, you guys, we're like a month away from the World Cup. We are a month away from the World Cup. There's going to be matches all across North America, including here in the greater New York City area. So I was thinking, oh, what an unbelievable thing to go to. Do we know how expensive tickets are?
3: Did I see 50K? It's
4: crazy.
2: Outrageous.
3: Is that what it was?
2: It could be up to 50K. So basically, like,
3: real human money? So 50,000?
2: Real human money is basically the cheapest is around $500 to $700. We're talking up to 10K. Like, the tickets are, and you have to understand, this is,
3: and you don't, you refuse to sit in the seats. You are only in the suite, so.
2: I'm not you. What? I'll sit all the way over the top. I'll have my back touching the wall. I don't care.
4: Is it one match for that price, or you get to see multiple games?
2: No, I think for one match.
4: I thought it was like Disney World, where like you buy a pass and you get to see a whole bunch of matches.
3: Why would they do that?
4: I don't know. I've never been to the World Cup.
3: Like,
4: it was like a wristband situation.
3: But there are seats.
2: For the final, for the last game, which is going to be in MetLife on July 19th, average cost of ticket, anyone want to guess the average cost?
3: July 19th, MetLife.
4: 10,000?
2: For the final.
4: 5,000?
3: 18,000.
2: 13,000 is the average.
4: Oh my!
2: For one ticket,
4: who's going?
2: Luna will be there.
3: Wait, so the story we're not talking enough about. I want to make sure we're clear on this. It's not the World Cup specifically. It's the World Cup pricing that is driving you crazy. Got it. Okay.
2: Well, no, it's just
3: no. It makes sense because remember all the the train tickets are ridiculous. That's now crazy. Too.
2: And they dipped the prices recently, but it's still a heavy ask. And so, you know, for all of us who are excited to have the world's biggest sport here in North America, and we want to go sample it, we want to be a part of the action. Hope you've been saving your pennies, because it's going to cost you to get in. Next one.
0: Number three.
2: Joe Burrow, star of the Met Gala, one of fashion's biggest icons, had something to say recently in an article with Vanity Fair that was talking about his offseason, including his latest trip to the Met Gala, his second back-to-back. Evan, you kept saying, could we be seeing a situation where if the Bengals fall short from the playoffs yet again, where Joe Burrow asks out?
3: Yeah.
2: Even though they have done moves that would satisfy him. He had a quote in this Vanity Fair article that I thought was interesting, and I don't think we're talking enough about it. Here's what Joe Burrow had to say about the Bengals. I'm really excited about the moves we made this offseason. We need to get better. So it was exciting to see the initiative from everybody in the organization to realize that we're in this exciting stage. We're in our primes playing great football. Finding guys like Dexter and Brian Cook and Boymafe to, you know, really solidify the defense so the young guys can also kind of rise up. We're really going to try to achieve what we want to achieve.
3: Isn't that interesting? When Joe Burrow's not the GM, they add pieces that contribute to winning versus pieces that contribute to Joe Burrow's happiness. And I think that Joe Burrow's happiness will come, Myron, with winning, and that does not come by overly investing in the wide receiver position when you have an A-plus quarterback.
4: Yeah, I mean, he has the weapons he needs. They needed to boost the defense. And now it's just a matter of can they actually put it all together and be a better team. I think that'll determine what happens with Joe Burrow's future.
2: But I thought specifically this line, it was exciting to see the initiative from everybody in the organization to realize that we're in this exciting stage. So they did their job in making sure that he's happy. So maybe Evan, that could put to bed some of your thoughts about him asking out. I think we're not talking enough about Joe Burrow being pumped with the Bengals. Next one.
0: Number two.
2: You know what has been on my radar recently? How awesome the NL Central is in Major League Baseball. Are you guys paying attention to what's going on in the Central?
4: Yes.
2: All teams over 500. The Reds in the basement of the division at 20-18. Your St. Louis Cardinals, everyone's America's team. They're the youngest team in Major League Baseball. The average age of the starters on this team, 27.3 years. This was supposed to be a terrible year of baseball for the Cardinals. They've been awesome. They're having so much fun.

0: 18th, 2025, with various injuries. This is one of the biggest superstars in the world. And we are going to get to see her back in action. And I cannot believe we're not talking about it more than we are.
1: Yeah. Top five stories we're not talking enough about. WNBA, NL Central, Joe Burrow, the World Cup pricing, and the NHL playoffs. I thought for sure you were going to have one that was on the screen the entire time while we were here. Danhausen was all over ESPN yesterday. Was in Bristol.
2: Mm. Yeah.
1: Is there an argument that we're talking too much about Danhausen?
2: Yes.
0: That's why it's not on the list, Evan, because I have to hear it from you 27 times a day. It's called oversaturation.
2: Yes.
1: I asked Ryan Rucco this yesterday, WNBA, voice of WNBA here in ESPN Radio, ESPN and ESPN Radio, et cetera. You're more looking forward to the AZ Fudd debut or the Caitlin Clark return?
0: Caitlin Clark return.
1: Okay, because they're playing against each other 1 p.m. Eastern on Saturday in that game, Dallas and Indiana, which Ryan will call, of course, on ABC and on ESPN+. Plus. Small is good stuff. Of course, that's Saturday. I mentioned that WNBA game. 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
10: It's been slow coming down 270, and adding to those delays, there's now a disabled vehicle after Montrose Road with the left lane blocked. You're jammed all the way back to Shady Grove. On the outer loop in College Park, jammed from the 95 interchange to Georgia Avenue. Oxon Hill, the inner loop has an accident after St. Barnabas Road, both the main lanes and the local lanes stacked up heading towards 295. In the district, the Anacostia Freeway southbound jammed from Eastern Avenue down to East Capitol Street. Alexandria, 395 northbound, still a tough ride between Edsel Road and King Street. That's your traffic up to the minute.
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9: 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ESPN2. 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Marion Metcalf in for Canty Evan Cohen with you. You saw Graz all week hosting NFL Live in Bristol, doing a tremendous job with all the NFL Nation reporters alongside of him. And he joins us now. Graz, we actually had some news last night in the NFL in terms of player movement. Juwan Jennings, I think, has been a pretty good wide receiver for the San Francisco 49ers. He signs with the Minnesota Vikings per Adam Schefter. And now, as a result, we look at that Vikings wide receiving core pretty deep. Jefferson and Jennings and Addison. What does this mean for the Vikings quarterbacks?
10: Yeah, I mean, obviously a positive. They lost Jalen Naylor in free agency, who had been their third wide receiver for the last couple of years. So they were looking for a way to replace him. And obviously this is an accomplished guy who, when he's been able to stay healthy and been on the field, has been certainly more than a number three level wide receiver. So, yeah, as you look at, you know, presumably Kyler Murray and maybe still eventually J.J. McCarthy, you know, this is a very encouraging thing in terms of who they have to throw the ball to, for sure. I mean, I you know, Kevin O'Connell in that offense, you know, he comes from the Rams. Long ago, the DNA of that offense was three wide receivers, you know, 11 personnel. So obviously this certainly gives them the option to still operate like that when and if they want to.
11: Graz, speaking of encouraging, it seems like we may get resolution when it comes to Aaron Rodgers and the Steelers soon. What is the latest that you can share with us about that situation?
10: Yeah, I mean, the report yesterday from Ian Rappaport that Rodgers was going to be in Pittsburgh this weekend and visiting, you know, no deal yet, but expected to be a deal. It's just, you know, the speed with which this particular story seems to want to move. I still have not been told anything all along the way to indicate anything other than Rodgers will be on the Steelers. But when and what form that'll take and how much money he'll make, these things all need to still get worked out. The encouraging development yesterday was that it seems like Rodgers is at least interested in taking the next step forward. And, of course, we've all been wondering when that would happen.
12: You've heard a lot of Cowboys fans feeling like the defensive pieces they added in the draft will take them to another level. What do you expect from the Cowboys this season after the draft that they have?
10: I think improvement, especially on that side of the ball. I mean, there's always going to be a question about a first-year defensive coordinator who's never done it before. Christian Parker has been an up-and-coming guy for a while, and he's talented, and you know the expectations are that he'll be good at it. We haven't seen it yet. Caleb Downs, by all accounts, is exactly what they need in their secondary in terms of a player, in terms of intelligence, in terms of leadership and all those things. And they upgraded a couple other spots there, and ideally from their perspective, the edge rush. So, you know, if you can keep the quarterback and everybody on offense healthy, I don't think there was much about the offense not to like last year. They would probably tell you, Brian Schottenheimer would, that he'd like to see better play from the tackle positions than they got, you know, week in, week out last year. But they also believe they have the guys that can do that. So, I would say the Cowboys, if they're any better at all on defense, have to be considered a contender in that division for sure.
9: We're talking with ESPN NFL analyst and reporter Dan Graziano, our NFL outsider, brought to us by PayPal, the official peer-to-peer payment sponsor of the NFL. Graz, is there a free agent of name still available that you're interested in relative to that player could actually help a team get over the top at some point here?
10: Well, I mean, Stephon Diggs jumps to mind. He's a wide receiver that is 32 years old, but had a good year for the Patriots last year coming off of a significant knee injury. He had an issue, obviously, of facing charges, and Courtney was found not guilty of all those, and that was earlier this week. So I think there's a feeling that maybe teams circle back on him. The issues he's dealing with off the field that landed him in court could still result in some sort of suspension or discipline by the league, but these things take some time to work their way out. So if you're talking about just strictly a football situation, I would say, you know, Stephon Diggs becomes an interesting player for teams now that there's some resolution on his legal status, which, again, the resolution, it bears repeating, is that he was found not guilty. I'm interested to see, like, if Joey Bosa can help somebody. There's been a lot of talk connecting him with the 49ers and maybe playing with his brother out there. So, yeah, there's still some names, some veteran names that could land somewhere and help somebody for sure.
11: Graz, past couple of days I've been scrolling social media, and I keep seeing pictures pop up of C.J. Stroud, who looks like he's certainly been taking his fitness seriously in the postseason.
10: Yeah.
11: Or after the postseason, in a postseason where he had 7 turnovers in 2 games. And it prompted a thought. Has there been any talks between the Texans and C.J. Stroud about an extension? Because we know that question as to whether or not they should pay him, invest in him moving forward, is still looming.
10: Yeah, and you know, the Texans are not hesitant to give out those extensions, as we saw in the case of Will Anderson Jr., and we've seen with others over the past couple of years. But indications that I've gotten this offseason are that the Texans aren't in a huge hurry to do that deal. And honestly, like, I don't know that C.J. Stroud is, because if you're C.J. Stroud, you're negotiating off of that. The last time we saw you, you were horrendous in a playoff loss to the Patriots, and really kind of the reason your team lost with an elite defense on the field. So I think if you're C.J. Stroud, you'd like to put something better on tape this year than the last we saw of you. And I think there's a, you know, you can't rule anything out. But if the Texans and C.J. Stroud were to do a deal now, it would be hard to justify, you know, that mid-$50 million a year level that we've seen the top quarterbacks get to. And so I'd be surprised if Stroud would do a deal at the Texans level at this point. So I would expect this to be something that gets dealt with either during the season or next season, after they've seen they've seen some improvements you mentioned, and he has talked about the work he's done on his diet and his fitness and all that kind of stuff this off season. So if that all pays off, then I think C.J. Stroud's in a better position to negotiate his extension a year from now, and the Texans are probably in a better frame of mind to give him one.
12: Dan, what role do you expect Kirk Cousins to play with the Raiders with Fernando Mendoza there? Is he the mentor, or is he the possible starter if they want to develop Fernando over time?
10: I think they see him as their starting quarterback at the beginning of the season, and that's why he's there. I think, you know, the Raiders have been telling people for months, even before they drafted him, everybody knew they were going to draft him, that they didn't want, they didn't want to play Fernando Mendoza right away. They want him to take whatever time he needs to get ready. Now, Myron, of course, that's the thing we hear every single year about a first-round quarterback, and it almost never works out that way. But the Raiders do seem determined to at least open the season with Kirk Cousins as the starter and Fernando Mendoza still learning what he needs to learn in a backup role. Now, does that mean he comes in and plays at some point this season? Yeah, I think history has shown us that if the team is not winning, that change tends to get made. So I would expect to see Fernando Mendoza at some point this season. Could he have a good enough offseason and training camp that he convinces them he's ready to go and he starts week one? Yes, I believe that's in the realm of possibility, but I do not believe it is the way the Raiders are approaching their plan. I think they brought in Kirk Cousins with the intention of him opening the season as their starter and remaining that until such time as they deem Fernando Mendoza ready to go.
0: Graz, let's finish with this. I want to bring you into a conversation that Myron, Michelle, and I have had all day today, and that is about James Harden, and we want it related to NFL. James Harden is a player that in the postseason, we believe, not only has not gotten it done, we can't anticipate him getting it done, right? Lamar Jackson, Josh Allen haven't gotten it done. There's anticipation they will. Maybe it's one of those two. Is there a player in the NFL that you look at and say, I just can't believe they're going to get over the hump until I actually see it?
10: I think it's Dak Prescott. I mean, like, this is a player that he's been in his role now. This will be his 11th season as the Cowboys starting quarterback. There's not any precedent for a player getting to the Super Bowl with a team after being on the starting quarterback of that team for that long. I mean, Matthew Stafford got there, but they got traded to the Rams, right? So I think that we're at a point now where if Dak Prescott were to get to the NFC Championship game, get to the Super Bowl with the Cowboys, he would be bucking significant historical precedent, which tells us that, you know, players don't do that. So not that he can't, but it would be, I believe, at this point, given all that's come before him, a surprise.
0: That is a hell of an answer, and that will give us more to talk about today. That's for sure. Graz, awesome job as always. Thank you so much for the time. We appreciate it.
10: Thank you.
0: Dan Graz, that's a great – I didn't see that one coming. We've got to be honest with you.
11: Me either.
12: Yeah.
11: But it's a good answer.
12: That's a great
0: – but you know what's weird? It feels like Dak comes up bigger and bigger big spots than Harden does, even though neither of them have really come up big in big spots. I don't know why I feel that way. That is a fascinating answer. A reminder, tune in for baseball action this Sunday as the Royals host the Tigers. Coverage begins at 6:30 p.m. Eastern on ESPN Radio and the ESPN app. You know, the grass could be greener on the other side. Why? Well, I'm over it today with Pat out. And Smalls, beware. Oh, boy. Beware.
11: Oh, no.
0: Beware.
11: Oh, no.
0: Grass is greener, though, always. 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
9: I can't do this anymore. Every day she comes in, well, I was going to do this, I was going to do that. Her birthday is a couple of months away. She wants to have this big party. Totally her right. Go do whatever you want. I'm over the planning.
12: I just can't find that
9: figure it out already. Even Nuno said something to me. I can't deal with this anymore.
12: He did not.
9: But anyway, the point is, can we just finalize plans for your birthday?
12: Yes, but Total T2 is their brand new formula that skyrockets nitric oxide levels in as little as 3 hours. Since I started taking it, I've been lifting like when we played for Coach Carter. My energy is way up. Parts and it even spiced up things between me and the missus.
0: It is
11: Are they still giving out complimentary bottles?
0: I remember when I was just a little kid, my dad told me, your biggest fortune in life is going to be your complimentary bottle of Nugenics Total T2. I am so lucky to have the best friends in the world. But they're fractured. Some in Chicago, some in St. Louis, some in New York. We're all over the place.
11: Our newest, most powerful fat burner ever. Absolutely free.
0: I wish you would blend everybody together. And I was like, yes.
11: That's H-I-M.
0: It is in the summer. I'm a summertime baby. Why don't I throw a big party? And Myron, here's where I know you're going to get on board with this. I was thinking about the best parties I've ever been to in my life, and they are all house parties. Like back in the day, house parties, where you walk in, you got a red solo cup in your hand, you hear the first couple notes of a Juvenile song, and you're like, oh, we're going to have a time tonight. You know what I'm saying? You're like, everybody is here. The outfit is on point. So I want to recreate like a 2000s house party for my friends for my birthday. I want it. Have you ever seen the movie Old School?
13: Yes.
0: You know, at Mitchapalooza, where everyone is having a good time, the night is about to turn, and Snoop Dogg comes out to perform. And my dream scenario, Chingy, St. Louis legend, is Snoop Dogg, and this equation, he comes out to perform. The good news is this. I have someone who is plugged in, has reached out to Chingy's people. Chingy will do the party. The bad news is that I cannot find a house that fits all the needs I have for this party. I have people boots on the ground in St. Louis, the best in the biz, the most connected people I know there, that are like, this is a really hard thing to accomplish because you need space, a backyard, pool, etc., and you need it to be away from enough other houses so that you can really turn up. The music can be loud, Chingy can perform, and you don't have to worry about it. But also, it can't really be someone's residence because you're going to need space for people to party. So it's been a very hard thing to accomplish, and I told them that the clock is ticking because I need to send out RSVPs within like a week or so because people's summers book up. So this dream party, I have everybody on board, including the great Chingy, but I might not have a venue.
9: Myron, before you respond, just very quickly, this is year number two of us hearing this exact story.
0: No, it's year number one.
9: That's what I'm
0: over. Year number one.
13: Evan, I don't know what kind of parties you were going to back in the day, but what Michelle describes, that is a dream. I'm all on board with the house party. Chingy might be there. Are you kidding me? Go all out, Michelle. You only get to celebrate your 25th birthday one time.
0: Thank you.
13: So just enjoy that. I'm on Michelle's side on this.
0: You're invited, Myron.
9: She doesn't stop talking about the planning with
0: because
9: no
0: I'm
9: action.
0: Getting texts.
13: Are you anti-party, Evan? Are you anti-party?
9: Come on. I kind of am.
0: Myron, you know
13: See, that's what it is.
0: You know
9: but I'm anti-talking about the planning of it. It's been forever. And yes,
0: because I'm devastated that every piece is in place except the most important piece, the venue.
9: Well, get it done already.
0: I don't know.
9: A deadline. It's ridiculous.
0: If you are
13: you
0: out
13: you just
0: there,
13: throw Chingy into a house. You got to have all kinds of accommodations.
0: Oh, we need like a mansion.
13: Sure it's good.
0: Okay,
13: yes.
0: Chingy is going to be there. Okay, I can't just have it be some regular house. And like the venue needs to match the performance. If you're in St. Louis, okay, and you are watching or listening to this, and you have a space, a house, you're invited, obviously, it's your place, that you would like to let us come in and execute this party, Myron Medcalf will be there with bells on. Evan Cohen is invited. 100%. He probably won't show up. But it doesn't matter if Evan's there because Chingy will be there.
13: Right.
0: Chingy will be there.
13: I
0: haven't booked him yet, but according to his people...
9: Oh, my God. Now there's even more planning with that.
0: No, because I
9: finalized.
0: Can't pay him to book him until I get the house.
13: Have you ever planned anything, Evan?
0: Come on,
13: like,
0: Evan.
13: Have you ever? You got to have a vision
0: Evan,
13: first.
0: Would you hire the hibachi chef to come to ECHC3 if you didn't have your home?
9: But I wouldn't be talking about it for years. This is like year number two.
0: You have sent me
9: an
0: email about ECHC.
9: Yeah, and could you respond, by the way?
0: I responded in person. You don't need it to be digital.
9: No, there was another email I sent you.
0: Oh, about the guest list?
9: So you didn't respond. See, now she knows. Now she knows. By the way, can you just please read for those on the radio
0: what's going on here on the screen? Our wonderful graphic, Topic Bar, says, I'm over it. Disclaimer, the production staff does not support Evan Cohen's I'm over it. That's because the production staff knows they're invited to the party if I can find the venue.
13: Exactly.
0: And thank you for supporting me and being in my corner. And here's the cool thing is I also need a mansion because I'm inviting everyone. I'm inviting everyone I have ever known. Like, I'm going to the deli. They make a great sandwich. I was like, hey, you want to come to this party? I'm throwing it in St. Louis. Bring the meats and cheeses. Like, let's go. I'm inviting everyone. So
13: Evan,
0: I need a big space.
13: Yeah, if you go, Evan, don't bring that energy to to the party, by the way. Like, if you show up,
0: coming.
13: Like,
0: he's not.
13: Okay, okay.
0: I can probably
14: fly to St. Louis for a party where it doesn't have a location, it doesn't have an act, it doesn't have a date.
0: It has
14: all
0: an
14: it
0: act.
14: Has is talking about the hypothetical of a party. That's all this party is.
0: Also, Myron, imagine this, okay?
13: Yeah.
0: You walk in.
13: Okay.
0: Your phone is confiscated.
13: Yep.
0: Okay, but it's going to be checked because I want people to be in the moment, be present.
13: Yep.
0: The DJ is spinning the tunes. Red Solo Cup. We have various games happening with those cups, if you know what I'm saying.
13: Yep.
0: Pool
13: yep.
0: party. Everyone is vibing. I want waiters walking around with silver platters with pizza rolls and bagel bites and like old school party snacks.
14: I've never heard you talk about
13: say
14: that.
13: Less.
0: Everyone is vibing. The sun is setting. You're like, well, what do we do next? Don't worry. I have a plan and it's chingy.
13: Listen.
0: Best party you've ever been to.
13: Like, I might scream. Like, I might, you know, he comes out, I might scream a little bit. Like, you know, I may be that excited.
0: Because you're just going to hear the first couple bars of Holiday Inn, what you doing? And you're like, this is it. This is the best party I've ever been to in my entire life.
13: I'm in a music video, which is always my dream. Like, I would
0: You're
13: know.
0: Vibing like you're at a Montel Jordan show.
13: 100%. 100%. With my red cup, I'm in.
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13: Good. That's good.
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19: DC traffic now from ESPN 630.
20: 270 South has been a problem all morning with earlier accidents. Those have cleared, but now we have a disabled vehicle after Montrose with the left lane blocked. Traffic stacked up from Father Hurley Boulevard. College Park, the outer loop, slow and crowded from the 95 interchange up to Georgia Avenue. In Virginia, 395 northbound crawling from the Beltway up to King Street, and again, sluggish from 110 to the 14th Street Bridge. 3rd Street Tunnel northbound, barely moving from Massachusetts towards New York Avenue. And Anacostia Freeway southbound, heavy and slow from Eastern Avenue down to East Capitol Street. That's your traffic up to the minute.
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0: Got your jean jacket today. I can tell you like this song.
9: We don't have an in-studio guest today, or I thought. And now it's bad to whatever it is. It's now bothering me, because I would have worn a different outfit.
0: What would you have worn?
9: Like a sport coat.
0: So the Miz could come in suited and booted, but be a lover of denim.
9: It is the Miz.
0: Obviously, Myron and I are team you. We are team
25: Miz. I would love to talk about the Cavs. Anything other than Danhausen.
0: Evan Cohen is obsessed with him. So obsessed, Miz, that he said he would paint his face like Danhausen.
25: Yeah, I know. Loser in a jean jacket. Who wears a jean jacket?
9: Oh, no.
25: To be a professional here on ESPN. Oh, no. You're supposed to be a professional, and you decided to wear a jean jacket.
9: That's right.
25: And a t-shirt. Sweet jean jacket, dude.
9: Thanks.
25: Sweet jean jacket.
9: Thank you. Thank you.
26: Okay.
9: I was going to ask
25: you
9: about
25: in Ross Dress for Less. I wouldn't be caught dead in that outfit.
9: Well, you know what? Backlash. It's going to be casual Saturday for Danhausen and a mystery partner as he wins at Backlash.
26: Bring human money.
9: Real human monies.
25: You need the human monies to go buy yourself a new suit.
0: It's on Sportsman Mike here on ESPN Radio. I'm Michelle Smallman alongside Myron Metcalf. And Myron won Evan Cohen, who wore that jean jacket yesterday that The Miz absolutely destroyed on national television and radio, is wearing a button-down shirt and a sport coat today.
26: Yeah. The Miz got to him, I feel
0: like. He was publicly shamed, and he took the notes.
9: Yeah. So you guys think that was bad, right?
0: I mean, bad for you, yeah.
26: It wasn't good.
9: Yeah. Just wait. Wait till at UnsportsESPN on Twitter, at UnsportsLike on Instagram. What happened after the show?
0: Oh, no, what happened?
9: Well, I ran into The Miz.
0: You okay. did? On your way out?
9: And it got worse.
0: Oh, no, I missed this.
9: A lot worse.
0: I was on with ESPN LA. And
9: humble brag.
0: I know, amazing. They were ripping me for not having a contact photo for you.
9: What do you mean?
0: So yesterday, during this interview with The Miz here on Sportsmanlike, and if you missed it, go back on the podcast and listen. Not only because it's a great conversation, but because you want to hear The Miz absolutely destroying Evan Cohen.
9: But who is he facing at Backlash on Saturday?
0: Danhausen.
9: So, Danhausen.
26: At Backlash!
0: Oh, go ahead. Here we go. So, Evan is obsessed with Danhausen.
9: So is everybody.
0: Not The Miz, not myself, not Myron. And you had sent me a text, because I said, if you're so obsessed with Danhausen, why don't you paint your face like him?
9: I will.
0: You had sent me a text showing two different examples of you painting your face for show stuff prior.
9: Mm-hmm.
0: So I held it up to show the camera on television, and it showed your contact photo, and there is no photo. It just says EC for Evan Cohen.
9: Mm-hmm.
0: And our friends at ESPN LA were like, why don't you have a photo for Evan Cohen? Why don't you have a contact photo? And I said, I don't have contact photos for anybody except for people that assign it themselves. Do you guys?
9: No. I didn't know you were supposed. Are you supposed to?
26: Yeah.
9: I don't even think Myron has an iPhone.
26: I don't know how that works.
0: Cap was saying that he has a contact photo for everyone.
9: Scott Kaplan has a. You're saying he has a contact photo for me?
0: Yes, he goes in and assigns it.
9: Cappy, text me right now as to what the photo. Now I'm nervous.
26: Yeah.
9: I would like to approve that photo.
26: Yeah, where are you getting the photo?
9: Yeah, where are you getting the photo? I've texted, Myron and I have texted for years. I don't have a photo of you.
26: No way.
0: So on our Unsportsmanlike group chat, how the icon is our Unsportsmanlike logo.
9: That makes sense.
0: But somebody had to go in and assign that. I don't know who it was.
9: Actually, I think that may have been me now that I think about it.
0: So you know how to do it then.
27: Well, some people put their own photo on there, like, and...
0: And those are the ones I have.
27: Yeah,
9: really?
27: Yeah, look they'll here. Do that. Or some will do your face, but as an emoji type thing.
9: Let's go through.
27: There are people that have that.
9: You want me to name names of people that people would know who has the photos and who doesn't?
0: I have one.
9: David Dennis Jr. and I are texting. He's on at 10 a.m. Eastern today after we're done. He has a photo. I didn't put that there.
0: You know who has
9: you're saying David put his own photo?
0: Yeah. Yes. You know who has a beautiful photo?
9: No.
0: Kimberly A. Martin.
9: She does?
0: Has a very beautiful contact photo.
9: Okay.
0: I was texting with her yesterday.
26: She did it herself.
0: She did it herself, yes.
9: Okay. Hmm. Who else do I have here?
0: You know who I was texting with who has a contact photo that I saw this week? The great Taylor Twellman. He has a contact
9: photo. He has a contact photo?
0: Contact photo.
9: Okay, I'm looking here. I see Jonathan Zaslow has a contact photo. It's Zaslow Show 2.0.
0: There you go.
9: I see Theo Dorsey, ESPN West Palm, contact. So, but these are all people putting their shows on here. Do you have a Matt and Myron? You need to get a Matt and Myron photo on your contact, Myron, so when I text you.
26: I don't even know how to do this. Like, so I assign it? I do it? I don't know how to do this.
9: Myron, I actually would pay to watch Myron doing this.
0: Can I tell you? Myron, I'm going to, for the first time, assign a contact photo for you, but it's going to be a photo of Tim Chamolet.
26: Okay, so I can't change, like, so do I do it or does someone else do it? Like,
0: either way, so you could assign your contact photo, but then it goes to everyone in your contacts. So anytime you reach out to anyone, it could be me, it could be a college basketball coach, they're going to see that photo.
9: Oh, Myron, they can change it though? Hold on a second.
0: They can go in and
9: Smalls,
0: change it.
9: Smalls just absolutely brought up a fascinating angle on this. Mm. Scroll through your phone, Myron. You communicate with a lot of people in the college basketball world. Yeah. Who has contact photos? Let's out some people.
26: None of the coaches.
9: Who? No, like, John Calipari has one. John Calipari is a QR code.
0: No, he's too busy for
9: that. It's a QR code where you can donate to the NIL for Arkansas. You see, he's smart like that. Danny Hurley, what would Danny Hurley's contact photo be?
26: He wouldn't do it?
0: Yeah, no, I don't see him doing that either. He doesn't have time for that.
9: No, do you have one?
27: I do not, but I'm going through this, one of my favorite people, Chris Carlin, has one.
0: Yep, Carlin
9: has one.
27: I'm looking at it right now. Like, your boy Matt Berry has one.
9: Carlin's is a good... Carlin has, like, a very professional headshot.
0: Yeah,
26: can change it, though. That's the part of it, though.
9: Like, why would I change his, though, Myron?
26: No, but, like, Matt if Barry I assign my own photo and I send something to
9: Matt
26: you...
9: Matt doesn't have it for me.
26: You all can change it on your end? Like, I don't like that.
0: Yep, I can.
26: Why can't I lock it in?
9: Hold on.
26: I gotta lock in my
27: phone. Maybe you got the special Matt phone.
26: I gotta be able to lock it in.
9: Wait a second. No. You're saying I have a. Did you put Matt Berry's face on his phone?
27: No, I would never do that. Why would I put Matt Berry's
9: face on his
0: phone? Why would you go in and assign Matt Berry's contact photo?
27: I got one for Schefter on my phone.
9: So do I.
0: Yeah, I have one for Schefter.
26: How do I assign a photo? What is this again? So
9: what the heck is this one? Rob just sent.
0: He made that for me. To troll me.
9: This is a funny one of Smalls. So he made one of you. Okay.
0: But that's only on his phone for me.
9: Wait, I have one for my wife. Did she do that or did I do that?
0: She did that.
27: She did it.
26: Okay.
27: From the show, Emmett Golden has one on his.
9: Yeah. Okay. Is he a friend of the show? He literally said he wouldn't trade Evan Mobley for Giannis. I've had such bad takes.
27: He did apologize earlier this week. He said, yeah, my bad. I watched the rest of the season, and then I realized that I was wrong.
0: We all swing and miss sometimes with the takes.
27: Alan Hahn has one.
9: Really?
27: Yep.
26: Why can't we change it?
9: Should I have one?
0: Should we have one?
9: What do you mean? Together?
0: No. I'm just saying, should all of us... Yeah. Be assigning contact photos for all of our contacts.
9: Yates has one. It's like a cartoon version of himself.
26: Can I text people and say that you do not have the right to change my photo? Can I do that?
9: No, that's an interesting thing.
26: So can they lock it in?
9: Yeah, they can have anything on the other end. So when Myron texts, like the team in sports as a fan that you've hated the most is what team? Like growing up, what was your public enemy number one for you?
26: Cowboys.
9: So in theory, I could put a Cowboys logo for Myron's... That seems awful.
0: You could make it Jerry Jones's face.
26: No, you're off my contact list then.
0: But you won't know it, Myron. That's the thing. You don't know it.
26: I'm going to ask. I'm going to ask the question. I'm going to say, did you change my contact photo? If you say yes...
9: But how would you know?
26: I'm gonna ask a question.
0: So that photo that Rob Lorenzo just sent of me, I did not approve that photo. Yeah. That was not an approved photo for my contact. It's just him trolling me.
9: Yeah. But you can overrule it?
0: No,
9: I'm saying he can overrule it.
0: I just got new headshots taken, which I'm going to debut on my Instagram. So.
9: Wait, what? Where?
0: At the draft.
9: Okay. Where was the, why didn't we, by Rob?
0: No.
9: Professionally?
0: Yes.
9: What Rob the hell? Where was the rest of us?
0: Rob has seen him, he helped approve. But I could, now that I have a fresh headshot, add it as my contact photo. Rob can decline and keep that horrendous photo that he has of me.
26: I don't like that. Yeah, I need to lock it in. I don't like that part of it.
27: As Michelle's saying, if someone texts you all of a sudden and they've updated their like profile, it'll ask you if you want to like accept it. So you can say no.
26: So somebody might have some goofy photo of me.
0: Yeah.
26: Every time I text them.
0: Could be me. Who knows?
26: I don't agree with that.
9: Wow. My wife just texted me. She has a photo of me. I didn't know that.
0: She assigned it then.
9: Wow. But I didn't approve that picture.
26: Exactly.
9: What the heck?
26: I got to be able to approve it. That's not fair.
9: Yeah, I don't like that.
26: Mm-mm.
9: This is not good.
26: I'm against it.
9: Okay.
26: Lock me in. If you have me on your contact list, I get to establish the photo. You don't get the power.
0: How about this? Why don't you tweet out or put out on your Instagram, which everyone should be following you on Instagram because it's just the best bio ever.
11: At FCO Radio for Myron.
0: Give your handle, Myron, here. This is where you give the handle.
26: Myron Metcalf.
0: Okay. Is that Myron Metcalf? Why don't you put out the photo that you approved and say, hey, anyone is trying to use this as a contract photo, this is the only one you can use. Because I wouldn't know which one to use unless you assign it.
26: Okay.
0: Like I said, I'm going to have Tim Chamele as your contact photo because it's a fun inside joke.
26: Yeah. That's
11: just so
26: much
11: people
26: power.
11: Know, Smalls is saying the name incorrectly because Myron doesn't know the name and says the name incorrectly.
26: No, it's French. I didn't take French and ask. I mean, it's a lot of stuff in there. You know, it's not an easy name.
11: Not that much. Wow, we learned a lot here. I know without saying Nuno, he's going through all of the contacts and all the ESPN
0: any good
11: people.
0: Ones, Nuno?
11: Any people have or don't have that would surprise you, Nuno?
27: Well, I'm surprised that like Graz has the caricature.
11: Yeah,
27: one.
0: Oh, he does.
11: Is that an NFL reporter thing? Because Field has the same thing. And if I'm Field Yates, I have Field Yates has been mentored in many ways by Mel Kiper Jr. There's an argument that Field has taken over from Mel in terms of hair.
0: Oh, the flow is flowing.
11: Unbelievable. Field Yates has a great look. I don't know that I would do the caricature if I'm Field. I may just do the regular look.
0: But if he ever changes up the hairstyle, the caricature is this, you know what I mean?
11: I like the hair,
0: because what happens if I dye my hair back brunette, but my contact photo is blonde, do I then need to send out a blast to everyone like, hey, update.
26: Yep.
0: I don't look like this anymore.
26: Definitely. Yeah, I mean, you should send out a blast. If you get to decide to me. That's how it should be.
27: But here's the good thing with Field. Like, Mel has a flip phone, so Mel's not going to see it on his phone.
0: Good point.
27: So, he's good.
11: So, all right, so Graz with the caricature is the most surprising one. All right, we learned something here today. 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Coming up, a lot of NBA to get into last night. Lakers down 2-0 to Oklahoma City. Pistons up 2-0. We'll do some of it in Canny or Canty next on Sportsmanlike on ESPN Radio.
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20: 270 South has been a problem all morning with earlier accidents. Those have cleared, but now we have a disabled vehicle after Montrose with the left lane block. Traffic stacked up from Father Hurley Boulevard. College Park, the outer loop, slow and crowded from the 95 interchange up to Georgia Avenue. In Virginia, 395 northbound crawling from the Beltway up to King Street, and again, sluggish from 110 to the 14th Street Bridge. 3rd Street Tunnel northbound, barely moving from Massachusetts towards New York Avenue. And Anacostia Freeway southbound, heavy and slow from Eastern Avenue down to East Capitol Street. That's your traffic up to the minute.
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1: Oh, Canty.
2: This is not hard-hitting analysis. It's not that.
1: Can he or can't he?
3: That is the question.
4: Canny or Canty, brought to you by Granger. Along with Michelle Smallman, Evan Cohen, Myron Metcalf. In for Chris Canty today. Smalls, you want to kick us off here?
5: I have them here. Are you guys ready?
4: Yeah.
5: All right. First one. Canny or Canty? We'll start with you, Ev. Can the Lakers win one game in this series?
4: Yes, but I must correct myself and admit that I was dead wrong. I thought the Lakers were going to make this more of a series. I thought this would go six games. It's hard to imagine, Myron, that this is going to go six games now. Five feels like the max. Oklahoma City has not lost a game in this series. They were down at half. They had an awesome third quarter, 36-22. They outscored the Lakers. You've pointed it out all show. The Lakers couldn't even make any noise with Shea on the bench because of foul trouble. It's hard to imagine that LA wins more than one game in this series.
6: Yeah, they can't win a game. Because of what you just said, Evan. SGA hasn't been great. They're shorthanded, yet they're still dominating. I think this is a sweep for OKC.
5: Next one. Canny or Canty? Myron, we'll start with you. Can the Cavs win this series with James Harden playing big minutes?
6: Yes, I still think they can. I mean, they've been really good at home. I don't know how much worse it can get for James Harden. And as good as the Pistons have been, we've also seen the floor in that Orlando Magic series. And they're a relatively young team. So it's not crazy to think that, to me, the Cavs could bounce back, especially if they win these next two games at home.
4: They can't. Not if those big minutes occur within the last 5 minutes of a game. You can't trust him in that spot. Unfortunately for James Harden, who is a first ballot Hall of Famer, who has been an MVP, who has had a phenomenal career, and you must tip your hat to the guy for playing at all times. He always wants to play, and he's always in the playoffs. So I don't want to come off as I'm just crapping on everything James Harden. That's not what I'm saying. In those moments, we have 17 years of a body of work. He's unplayable late in games. He is now consistently performing where he has more turnovers than field goals made. So you cannot play him late in games. I'm sorry. And okay, you're presenting a problem. What's the solution? The solution for me is I'd take either Dennis Schroeder or Max Strus in those big moments. If you're going to play with the starting lineup, which would be Dean Wade, Evan Mobley, Jarrett Allen, and then obviously Donovan Mitchell, who could replace him? I would take either of those two guys. I'm sorry. And neither of them are the players that obviously Harden is. But in those moments, they're better than him, Smalls.
6: Well.
5: Next one.
4: That's your turn now.
5: I know. I thought Myron had something to say. I'm sorry. Myron, I heard you make a noise. I thought you had something to say. I was giving you a little runway there.
6: It was my bad.
4: Well-oiled machine over here.
5: Did you hear the noise, too? Sorry.
4: Yeah. Danny and Canty brought to you by Granger. Next one, Smalls.
5: I don't know. I thought you had a rebuttal. Next one.
4: She literally, okay, behind the scenes, she literally is like, I want to navigate this. I'll take everybody through this. I'll be the one asking the questions, and then I'll comment afterwards. So that's what we've done, and she forgot to comment afterwards or ask the next question. Go ahead, Smalls.
5: Next one. Canny or Canty? Can the Knicks win the series without OG Anunoby? Myron?
6: Yes, but it'll be more difficult. I mean, I feel like this is still a solid Philly team. We saw that in the last game. But I think the Knicks have the highest ceiling in the Eastern Conference. OG's a big loss. They can get through this series. I don't think they can get to the finals without it.
4: Can they win this series? The answer is
5: correct.
4: Yes.
5: This series.
4: With, you know, this is the old Nick Foles can win you a Super Bowl. Nick Foles can win you a Super Bowl when Carson Wentz gives you a head start. Mm. Right? The Knicks can beat the Sixers without OG Anunoby if he is out, which, by the way, the news yesterday, it seems like per Shams Charania, ESPN senior NBA insider, was better than what most anticipated. Sure, you could beat the Philadelphia 76ers without OG with a head start, for sure, especially if Embiid is banged up and, well, I don't know about his game three status. We'll find out tonight. Of course, all the games on ESPN Radio presented by Gusto. And so I think in general, you look at this and you say, yes, they can win this series. I don't know that they can win the next one because he is clearly the best option to guard Cade Cunningham, who has been awesome since, as you mentioned, Smalls, he clearly has kind of ramped up and now is breathing better, yeah, and everything's good with that collapsed lung, which I think the early portion of the Orlando series, maybe playing results retroactively, he probably wasn't 100% ready,
5: yeah, good
4: and
5: point,
4: used the Orlando series as a ramp up, thinking, I'll get in the mix now for later. They almost lost because of the ramp up, right?
5: But also, having your backs against the wall, hugely important for them.
4: No doubt. And so, they can win this series without OG. I can't pick them in the next one if OG's not there.
5: Completely agree. I think Philly they could beat Philly, but OG has just been such a steady and consistent force for them. He's been awesome that I don't see them getting to their ultimate goal without him. Next one, can the Wolves bounce back after being punked in game two, as their head coach Chris Finch said, Myron?
6: They can, but they can't come out like they did in game two. I mean, we saw in game one, when they slowed the game down, when they made it really ugly, they beat San Antonio on the road. They've got to get back to that mentality. Anthony Edwards has to obviously be better. You assume he's healthier now than he was coming into game one. But yes, they can turn things around and win this series.
4: They can. I also think this series is now our only chance for a seven-game series, right? Anyone want to pick Oklahoma City and the Lakers to go seven?
5: No.
4: Anyone want to pick the Knicks and the Sixers, even without OG, to go seven?
5: No.
4: Anyone want to pick Detroit and Cleveland to go seven?
6: It's not crazy.
4: That one's not crazy, but no. Are you going to pick them to go
5: seven? I'm not going to pick it, but that would be number two on the
6: list. Yeah,
4: okay.
6: Two.
4: So crazy. The answer is yes, Minnesota can bounce back because these two teams feel more evenly matched. And I think part of it, and Nuno is, this is a theme for Nuno, I know, part of it is Minnesota experience, San Antonio no experience. So even if you think that Minnesota is the worst team or lesser of the two, maybe the experience factor evens it out a little bit, even though Wemby is far beyond his years, first off the court, then on the court. I mean, the guy mentally is graduate level, yeah. Doctorate's
5: incredible.
4: Degree. I mean, it's unbelievable,
5: scholar.
4: This guy.
5: Very wise.
4: Yeah.
6: Yes.
4: I think that was pretty
6: young
4: clear
6: and wise.
4: The way we said that. Yeah. Are you okay?
5: I'm going to make your contact photo something that you're going to hate because you just
4: make it me.
5: Oh, stop. Okay, next one. Let's go to the NFL. We don't know officially who the Steelers quarterback is going to be, so kind of choose your own adventure here, Ev. We'll start with you. Canny or Canty, can the Steelers win a playoff game next season?
4: Wait, did you just make a bold statement unintentionally? What do you mean we don't know who the Steelers quarterback is?
6: It's not Aaron?
5: Until it's officially Aaron Rodgers, it's on the table that it could not be Aaron Rodgers.
4: Technically, you are correct, but aren't all things pointing, based on the recent reportings, 93.7 in Pittsburgh, as well as Ian Rappaport yesterday, wouldn't all signs be pointing towards this getting wrapped up and us talking about this on Monday as
5: a
4: done deal?
5: Would you be so shocked if he's like, actually, change of heart, change of mind, I'm going to call it?
4: Okay, of course not, because it's Aaron Rodgers.
5: Exactly. Until the ink is dry, yeah. There's a chance that it does not work out.
4: I think Myron took your question the same way I did here at Canty Canty, brought to you by Granger. Because you did it in a way that, like, wait, is there still a shot? I guess we should talk about that. Myron, before we answer this, is there still a shot in your mind that Rodgers is not the quarterback for them this year?
6: I feel like he has to be the guy. I mean, he does this, right? So this part isn't surprising, the kind of waiting game. I think he's the guy.
4: So now we can answer the question. Can they win a playoff game? No. I say can't. They can't. I can't see it.
5: Why not?
4: I think if you believe in Baltimore, they're better than them. I think there's a wave of Cincinnati belief now, right?
5: More so than
4: in years past.
5: I'm high on them.
4: There's an argument they finish 9-8 in third place in their division. That's not off the table. So winning a playoff game, no, I haven't seen enough. I do like what they did in terms of going out there and getting Pittman from Indianapolis. They didn't overly spend in that. Like, I think it's $20 million a year, but that's kind of like the 1B receiver, Jacoby Myers, Pittman. Like, that's a really good receiver, and you're not going to crush your cap as a result of that. So I do like some of the moves, but I can't project Pittsburgh to win a playoff game. Not as we sit here today. No way.
6: I do want to hear more about this Baltimore belief at a later time, but I think they can win a game.
4: Have you seen the odds, Myron? DraftKings odds have Baltimore as like the
5: clear-cut favorite.
4: I don't get it. That's the thing. I'm a little confused.
5: Especially
4: about
5: the new
4: that.
5: Head coach.
6: Yeah,
5: we'll see.
6: They've got a lot to prove, but I think the Steelers can win a game. Can they win a playoff game? Yes, I think so.
5: One singular game, though.
6: Singular game.
5: Okay.
6: Yeah.
5: Okay. Last one. Canny or Canty, Ev, we'll start with you. Can Myron cut a wrestling promo?
4: Yeah, he can, but I think he needs to be in that mood.
5: A good wrestling promo.
4: Yeah, I think he can, but I think his mental state needs to be, I just bumped into Cisco on the way to a Montel Jordan concert, and then he walks out of the Montel Jordan concert, and then he's in that right
5: Master
4: mindset.
5: Master P also there.
4: Yeah.
6: At any moment.
4: Oh, yeah. Go ahead then.
5: Oh, well, the floor is yours, Myron. Let's go. Count us in.
4: All right, so the wrestling promo is this. You and I are facing each other at Backlash, and you're going up against me.
5: The Metcalf.
4: The Metcalf against the Ocho. 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
6: Evan, you're about to have the worst day of your career because you're going up against the Metcalf at Backlash. 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
5: Was this something I can find in my sleep app?
4: Oh, wow. No.

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1: I have just the thing for you.
0: Thank you.
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5: A new crash on the inner loop right before Little River Turnpike with the left lane blocked. Traffic stacked up from the Springfield interchange. In Accokeek, Route 210 northbound remains shut down after Livingston Road at Route 228 for an accident investigation involving a car, an SUV, and an unloaded school bus. Oxon Hill inner loop tight and sluggish from St. Barnabas Road toward 295. Anacostia Freeway southbound, heavy from Eastern Avenue down towards Pennsylvania Avenue. And the 3rd Street Tunnel northbound, barely moving from D Street up towards New York Avenue. That's your traffic up to the minute.
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13: 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You heard the promo there. Our next guest sitting next to us, as she has many of times outside of this studio. And Sneaky has been in this studio for Champions Edge, her brand new show, The Champions Edge, which gets going tomorrow. So get your bagels, get ready to go. Of course, it is Bonnie Bernstein, one of the greatest broadcasters to ever live. Yeah. No, it's true.
14: The and supreme, I mean, like, really. We all just need to, like, have a baby Evan Cohen and put him into our pocket and just walk around with it.
13: Bonnie, wait a second. Myron McEvin for Canty Smalls is
14: here. Hi, Myron.
15: How you doing?
13: No, let's do this with Bonnie as if she's not here. Okay. We're going to get to her show. Smalls came into this show 3 years ago, and one of the things she said behind the scenes was, I want to open doors for others. I want to do in this job what people like Bonnie Bernstein have done for me.
14: Pull up a chair.
13: Without knowing Bonnie. Yeah. Then you got to know Bonnie, and I would say from afar, you can comment on this. She's become somewhat of a mentor confidant in this business for you.
14: Friend.
13: Yeah, so okay. She is one of the greats.
14: Yes. I say, all the times you talked about the chicken parm pizza. We got it together.
16: That's
14: you
16: right.
14: You didn't get it. Because I got tired of hearing about it. I was like, Michelle, let's just go. And so we went to Quality Italian, and we got a lovely chicken parm pizza.
16: That's right.
14: I got to take home all the leftovers, because we know Michelle doesn't do leftovers.
16: That's right.
14: It was a great night. It really was.
13: As you can hear by what Bonnie's saying, she's a fan of Unsportsmanlike. No big deal.
14: Well, yeah. I thought if anything was ever going to position me to be on the power, Michelle's, like, power list, this would be it.
16: Yes.
14: Yeah. But no.
13: Yeah. Mm-hmm.
16: And this show you created.
14: Well, yeah. But we still no.
13: Okay, so that's you right. were... So, Myron,
14: no
13: you don't know
14: this.
13: No
14: power rankings here. That's okay.
13: most people don't know this because we alluded to something going on. Jess Mendoza was here with us like a month or two ago. Mm-hmm. And there was like 20 people in our studio.
16: Film crew.
13: And I'm getting waved off by Bonnie Bernstein.
14: Because we're not
13: right
14: supposed
13: here.
14: To talk about it yet.
13: Yeah, yes. Like, you can't bring up that we're filming a TV show within the TV and radio show that you're already doing. The TV show is The Champion's Edge.
14: Yes.
13: You are hosting it. You executive produce. Tell everybody what it is, why you wanted to do it, and how they can get it with their bagels this weekend.
14: Okay, so The Champion's Edge premieres on ABC on Saturday. You got to check your local listings because it kind of all depends. I'm pretty sure in New York It's on at noon in the lead up to the WNBA countdown pregame show. So the Champions Edge is a series of profiles about successful women from all different industries whose common link is that they played sports. And what I love about it is that it's research based. So I had seen the last several of years all of this data coming out around the connection between sports participation and career success, particularly for women. And the data point that we love sort of throwing out there is that 94% of female C-suite executives played sports. So our CEOs, our CFOs, our COOs, the top people at the food chain in their respective industries. And it got me thinking, where are the stories? We have this quantitative data. Where's the qualitative data, the stories that bring the data to life? And so while we in our industry, you know, like most of us who work in sports probably played sports, so that makes sense. And we're showcasing those women to a certain degree, but we also want to shine a light on the doctors, the lawyers, the women who are crushing it in finance, the women in technology and in the entertainment business, to be able to say to young women playing sports, if you want to stay in sports when it's time to go to work, absolutely. But oh, by the way, you can take your inner athlete and apply that to literally any industry that you want to pursue and go in there with a leg up on a lot of the competition.
2: And Bonnie, it's an important message, especially for young girls who are going to be watching the show to understand what's possible for them and how sports can impact their future on and off the court or the field. But also, girls are dropping out of sports at a certain point in their youth. So I would imagine that this show will be helpful in that, encouraging them to stay in sports and see what's possible on the other
14: side. Well, it's so funny because when we talk about the keys to having a successful business, what we constantly hear is two things. Number one, being able to identify a white space and fill it. Number two, being able to solve for a problem. And the way we've built out the Champions Edge, it kind of addresses both. We talked about the white space, so we are filling a storytelling white space by sharing all of these stories that don't exist on a singular platform. And Michelle, to your point, we're also hoping to address the dropout rate. Now, they're dropping out at twice the rate of boys by their early teens, and there could be lots of reasons for that. We can't fix through storytelling the fact that sometimes playing sports can be really cost prohibitive.
2: Right.
14: So there's the cost issue. But there are also a lot of girls who are dropping out of sports, not because they don't love it anymore. They do. But they realize it's time consuming. I'm not good enough to get a full scholarship. I'm never going to play in the WNBA or the NWSL. And so they choose to go on and do other things. And by showcasing these power players, we want to be able to say to girls, hey, if you love it, stay and play. Start thinking about the long game. Understand that the longer you play sports, your leadership skills, teamwork, resilience, confidence, being able to manage your time, setting goals, all those sorts of things, the longer you stay and play, the better you will hone those skills. And it's also a message to parents. And hopefully we want to create a conversational bridge between parents and their kids to just get a better understanding of how sports isn't just great in the now, it's going to be great and have benefits your entire life.
15: Bonnie, where did this idea come from? What made you want to launch a show?
14: I was all in my head. I was just looking for something fun to do. Yeah. But, you know, like, we all know this. We live in this society where we are just bombarded and oversaturated with content. It's really hard, Myron, to find a new and fresh idea. And I was so astounded when I started looking for a platform that was telling all of these stories that there actually wasn't one. The light bulb went off. Now, mind you, that was several years ago, and it has taken a while to get this show to a place where it's actually going to be on television. But the timing, we're so fortunate, is great because we're finally past the point where we're calling women's sports a moment and we're officially calling it a movement. And so as the growth of women's sports continues across the board, whether it's attendance or ratings or merchandise sales or the level of sponsorship we're seeing and the media rights deals and on a macro level, the valuation of leagues and teams continues to grow, we want to tell stories from a different angle that inspires girls and their parents and coaches.
13: We're talking with Bonnie Bernstein, creator, host, executive producer of The Champions Edge, ABC stations all across the country, debuting this weekend. Bonnie has been a great friend of ours now for a while, big supporter of our show. We're excited to support her show.
2: Yes.
13: So all of these unbelievable women that you interviewed for the show, the thing that they have in common would be sports, obviously.
14: Yep.
13: What is the character trait, though, that they all have in common? Is there one through line?
14: I actually put together a list of skill sets we acquire from sports that is now north of 30. So we hear about the teamwork and the leadership.
16: North of 30 of people north of 30 years old, you're saying?
14: Oh, I'm sorry.
16: No, north of 30. North of 30, the amount of skills.
14: 30 different skills.
16: Oh, my God. Yeah. I'm thinking like if you're an adult.
2: Like you'll grow into it?
16: Yeah, like, okay, so Michelle played sports. She still has this because of sports.
14: Well, we actually talked with Michelle and Kimberly A. Martin when we were on Vibe Check the other day. First of all, Kimberly was hilarious. I'm like, did you play sports growing up? She's like, did I play sports? She's like, I was the Charles Oakley of my eighth grade basketball team. Was I a goon? I was a goon. Was I an enforcer? I was an enforcer. And I was like, okay, we're going to step back here.
16: But that skill set was, but isn't that the skill set that gets you to Kimberly's level at ESPN? There's got to be something that
14: well, what she
16: those.
14: Talked about is team. And we hear a lot about team, about resilience. We hear a lot about what Michelle talked about when she unabashedly talked about how she was the captain of her high school soccer team and went to states. But what Michelle talked about was being able to pivot, make in-game adjustments. Mm-hmm. And, you know, one of the things that we talk about a lot is how we learn to interpret failure differently in sports. Outside of the sports arena, if you mess up at something, if you fail, you're immediately looking at yourself in the mirror going, what's wrong with me? Mm-hmm. And you download it as a personal indictment on yourself. What sports teaches you is that failure is a part of the process that gets you towards success, that helps you win. And then it's each one of our individual roles to be like, okay, what's going on? Why do we fail? What do we lose? What do we learn? How can we do it better? How can we be smarter? How can we be more efficient? And I think that just comes so organically for us as athletes that we don't take failure nearly as hard as we would if we never had that opportunity to live in that sports environment.
16: Bonnie, you got 10 more minutes?
14: Yeah.
16: Okay. Bonnie Bernstein is going to continue to join us coming up. 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
1: We are Unsportsmanlike here on ESPN Radio. 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Myron Metcalf in for Chris Canty today. Evan Cohen with you. And we are lucky enough to be joined by our friend Bonnie Bernstein. She has a show debuting this weekend, The Champion's Edge, starting Saturday, May 9th. Check your local listings. A series of shows around The Champion's Edge with unbelievable, groundbreaking women in all walks of life, but all of them started in the sports world in some way, shape, or form as athletes, and what the traits are that have carried them to that champion and thus the champion's edge. Mm-hmm. Smalls, go ahead.
2: Well, Bonnie, I want to talk about representation. Yes. Because they always say if you can see it, you can be it. 100%. But a lot of times for women like us, we didn't see it. And people always say to me, was this your dream job? And I said, this specific job? No, because I never saw anyone who looked like
3: who
2: me
3: doing, what women
2: occupy
3: were doing
2: this
3: radio.
2: Seat.
3: Yeah, I don't even
2: you know what I mean?
1: Well, what do you mean? You?
2: Yes.
1: Bonnie Bernstein would be the answer to that question, you. Bonnie Bernstein. No.
3: Well, the funny thing is, so Michelle and I were actually introduced by Craig Karmazin. So those of us in the industry world probably know Mel Karmazin is like CBS chief for a long time. And Craig and I have known each other for years. And he texted me out of the blue. And I think it was right after you were still working in local.
2: Probably.
3: And I had heard you filling in on ESPN. And I actually tweeted at Michelle because
2: yes.
3: I thought she was so phenomenal.
2: I screenshotted it and was like, oh, my God.
3: And major. Because I really do love. Evan, to your point, when I was growing up, there were seldom few women. And
2: yes.
3: I just realized very early on that I loved sports and I loved writing. For whatever reason, I didn't think a ton about, wow, there aren't a lot of women here. I just realized this is what I wanted to do. And then my mom always says, when Bonnie wants to do something, she gets laser focused on it. My parents are from Brooklyn. And so I did. I just kind of like locked in on it. And it didn't dawn on me until I got hired by ESPN and I was 24, and you get to the top of the mountain and then you have the opportunity to meet so many young women because you hear from them and the mentorship doors open up. And so, you know, when I had heard Michelle and I thought she did such a great job, I reached out to her because one of the great things about being in our position is to be able to reach back and help lift other girls up. And I was like, this girl's going to be a star. And oh, by the way, clearly I was right. So.
2: Well, no, I don't know if I'm a star, but you have been incredibly.
3: I text her and
2: support
3: I'm like,
2: of an influence.
3: She said one time you had hosted one of the
1: this
3: TV
1: is Michelle
3: shows.
1: Michelle Smallman, you think is going to be a star? Okay.
3: Yeah, I know. She's on a pretty good trajectory. But you, Michelle, you had hosted one of the TV shows and you were kind of expressing here that it was a pinch me moment. And I texted her. I'm like, you are a star.
4: Yeah.
3: And while I appreciate the humility, I do think it's hard for women to really lean into the fact that we worked our tails off. We're here. And you know what? We deserve to be here.
2: Yes, and I appreciate all that and appreciate you so much. You know this. But when I think about this show, I think about parents and young girls watching it.
3: Yeah.
2: And I think about girls looking at doctors or Jess Mendoza, who is a broadcaster, and they're looking at them, seeing how sports supported their dreams. And they're thinking, if she could do it, I could do it. So what do you hope the Champion's Edge does as far as representation is concerned?
3: Exactly what you said, Michelle. Our goal is to become the ultimate, if you see it, you can be it database for girls playing sports, where any girl who wants to be anything can hopefully find somebody in our library who looks like who she hopes to look like when she gets older.
2: Mm-hmm.
3: And one of my favorite episodes, and of course we have some folks in the family, Ginger Z, the first ever female chief meteorologist at ABC and Good Morning America, and of course we have Jessica Mendoza, who softball OG and has made history as a broadcaster as well. But one of my favorite episodes is with a woman by the name of Dr. Teresa Williamson. She is a neurosurgeon, and there are only 33 black female neurosurgeons in the entire country, and she is one of them.
2: Mm.
3: She played soccer at Yale, and when we went up, she's at Brown University Medical Center in Providence, Rhode Island, and she let us sit in on a procedure that she actually pioneered. It's like if you've been athletic and you've ever slipped a disc, like your L4, L5, it's like she uses a little scope, a 7mm camera, to go in and take it out. It's in and out, same day procedure.
2: Incredible.
3: The most amazing thing as we're sitting in the operating room filming is that we come to realize that all but one person in that operating room is a woman. And all but one of those women played sports. And so as soon as the surgery was over, I was like, hold up. And we like pulled the camera. I'm like, we went around to each one of them and they played seven different sports.
2: Wow.
3: And we just had this conversation about the operating room is just the perfect analogy to the field of play, the preparation before you operate, the importance of communication, teamwork, pivoting in game if something doesn't go quite right with the procedure, and then looking at the surgery afterwards and assessing, doing the post game, looking at the film, having a conversation about how it went and how it can be better. And it was just so eye-opening, Michelle, to see one of only 33 black female neurosurgeons doing what she's doing and drawing such a strong parallel to what she learned through sports.
2: Incredible.
3: And the role that's played in her career.
4: Bonnie, some of the young women you're reaching out to through this show may stay in sports, become professionals. How inspiring has the WNBA been and what they did to get what they deserved in the last negotiations for the CBA?
3: The CBA is monumental in and of itself. And probably what I'm going to say is a bit controversial because there are all sorts of mixed feelings about Commissioner Kathy Engelbert. But Myron, I would want to back it up even more.
5: And she's on the show, by the way, Kathy Engelbert. Right?
3: She's on the...
5: Isn't she one of the people...
3: She's one of the podcast guests.
5: Yeah.
3: So there's the TV show, and everybody who's interviewed for the TV show will also be a part of the Athlete Effect podcast. But then we also have standalone episodes, and Kathy Engelbert is one of them. What we don't talk about enough is the mindset that she brought as the former chief executive officer of Deloitte. She did, Myron, you might know the number. I might not get this right, so forgive me. Somewhere in the range of a 75... It was a really big capital raise, which is not something that we talk about all that much in women's sports. So bringing in that infusion of capital that could help them ramp up marketing and all the things that we talk about when we recognize the evolution of the WNBA, yes, the collective bargaining agreement, the fact that the players are going to get a lot more money. The fact that we continue to pay attention to the fact that so many of these players are moms, and the maternal care and the health benefits and all of those things. But on a macro level, how the W has exploded because of the infusion of cash, because the media rights deals are bigger, and because sponsors more than ever are really leaning in and spending appreciable dollars.
5: Bonnie Bernstein has been phenomenal with us. We'll put out all the information at UnsportsESPN on Twitter, at UnsportsLike on Instagram. Champions Edge, it debuts tomorrow all across the country, ABC stations. 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Just amazing things. All these unbelievable women in all walks of life. And the common through line, playing sports growing up.
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8: In Accokeek, Maryland 210 northbound blocked after Livingston Road at 228 for an accident investigation involving a car, an SUV, and a school bus. Well, reports are no students on the bus at the time. In Arlington, 395 northbound jam from Route 110 up to the 14th Street Bridge. In Northeast DC, Anacostia Freeway southbound crawling from Eastern Avenue down towards Pennsylvania. 3rd Street Tunnel northbound, barely moving from D Street up towards New York Avenue. That is your traffic up to the minute.
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9: Ask just about anyone who's the best baseball broadcaster of all time. You'd get Vin Scully. Football, you might have an argument. Mike Tirico's making a case to be the best ever right now. Maybe Al Michaels is considered the best. Pat Summerall, you could make an argument. And you could make an argument about the NBA, though I would pick Marv Albert. And I would think that most people of a certain age would remember Marv as a trailblazer in doing the NBA. Well, there are others who've done well. I don't think you could make a case for the best broadcaster in hockey of all time other than Doc Emmerich. And Doc Emmerich has been retired for, wow, a lot longer than I thought, 6 years. But fascinating podcast yesterday on awful announcing. Went about an hour, and I pulled out the highlights of that. We'll get to that later this hour. It's hard for me to believe that it has been 6 years. The last time that he worked was the pandemic year. And he has not worked since, and he's very happily retired. But if you listen to this conversation that he had, clearly he's still got his fastball. If he were to step back into the booth now, he'd still be great, but he's in his 70s, and, you know, everybody has their time to go. But, man, he was just so good at doing hockey. Even if you didn't like hockey, you like watching Doc Emmerich. And we'll get to some of that conversation coming up. NBA last night, LeBron James is in his 23rd year. He's in the conversation for the best of all time. He has made a career of throwing up his hands every time he gets called for a foul. He has what he calls the crab dribble, which is a walk. He gets away with a lot of stuff. And last night, the Lakers, with a good performance from LeBron James. I mean, there's nothing to complain about what he did. He had 23 points, 9 of 18 from the field. He had 6 assists. He expressed his frustration on the court to the calls that he was getting from the referees. He's averaged 5.3 free throw attempts during the regular season. He's had only 5 free throws through the first 2 games of the series, which, you know, have been dominated by Oklahoma City, which hasn't even thrown out its A game yet. Last night they won by 18 again. Both times they won by 18, 125 to 107 last night. But J.J. Redick, coach of the Lakers, decided it was a good idea after the game to complain about the calls on LeBron James.
10: LeBron has the worst whistle of any star player I've ever seen. I mean, I've been with him 2 years now. You know, there's, again, the smaller guys, because they can be theatric, they typically draw more fouls, and the bigger players that are, built like LeBron, it's hard for them. You know, SGA gets like a touch foul, I guess, on the drive. There was a stretch where 4 straight possessions, our guys got absolutely clobbered, trying to make an entry pass to Jackson, and Jalen Williams is grabbing his jersey with both arms. That's a turn. Like, they're hard enough to play. They're hard enough to play. You've got to be able to just call it if they foul, and they do foul.
9: Well, this disparity is not that much. Lakers called for 26 fouls last night. Thunder called for 21, and Oklahoma City attempted 26 free throws as a team. Lakers attempted 21. I mean, come on. It's not that much. Not that much of a difference there. And I guess LeBron, with all his money, didn't want to get fined. I'm sure JJ's going to get fined for that. He was asked about the officiating. He said, we're down 2-0. And asked why Redick would have the opinion that LeBron gets the worst whistle of any star in the league. He said, I don't know. Doesn't look good for the Lakers, even though they're going home down 2-0. And it looks like they have just run up against a team that right now is the best team in the league. They're the defending champions. And what we've seen in these first two games of this series is SGA doesn't have to have his A game because they got so much talent all around. This was Kendrick Perkins last night with Scott Van Pelt on the depth that Oklahoma City has.
0: If you combine the Pacific Ocean with the Atlantic Ocean, you get the Oklahoma City Thunder. That's how deep they are. That's how much depth they got on their bench and guys in their rotation that could get it done on both ends of the floor. And in a night when SGA is not having an MVP caliber night, all of a sudden you look at a guy like A.J. Mitchell and you're looking at Jared McCain, who came in. Jared McCain came in off the bench and had 18 points. And it's deflating if you're the Lakers because you're doing an outstanding job of containing and somewhat frustrating SGA, but then all of a sudden you have these other offensive weapons that come in and cut you everywhere but loose. And not to mention that Chet Holmgren has still been looking like the best player on the floor in the last two games, the way he's been playing both sides of the basketball. So if you're the Lakers and you're getting on the plane heading back to L.A., you're asking yourself, what else can we do? Austin Reeves finally had 25 points, something that he's never done in the postseason, and you still lose by double digits.
11: Unless something changes drastically, it would appear that the Thunder are heading towards a series where they might be able to win and create a bit of rest while it appears that the Wolves and the Spurs might go for a while. I know we're only six games in. You and I both vowed not to overreact, so I'm not doing that. I'm just asking, at this point, what concerns do the Thunder even have, big picture?
0: They have none, Scott, to be honest with you. And you know why? Because they stay true to who they are and their identity. Their identity is they're one of the best defensive teams that we've seen in NBA history. And they hang their hats on forcing turnovers, getting out in transition, and they have high IQ guys that get it done. When you have perimeter defenders like they have, Luke Dort, Cason Wallace, Alex Caruso, A.J. Mitchell, you know, the list goes on with bigs that know how to anchor the defense, that know how to, that are versatile, being able to switch out on pick and rolls and guard smaller guards while protecting the basket. It's hell and hot water for their opponents. And so even when they're not scoring well, they're still going to defend at the highest level.
9: Yeah, there's just too much going on for Oklahoma City for LeBron and Austin Reeves to overcome. And without Luka, and you're hearing various things about the Luka injury, that he hasn't even done conditioning, and it's very unlikely that if this series even goes six or seven that he plays. Now that the Lakers have been dominated in the first two games, do you really risk it bringing him back for game three? I know that, game three would basically be a stay alive game for the series. No team has ever come back from 3-0, but given that Oklahoma City seems so dominant, I don't know if even a healthy Luka would have made that much difference because, you know, again, Oklahoma City hasn't even played its best game and they've been dominant in the first two. Meantime, over in the East, I watched the entire game last night between the Pistons and the Cleveland Cavaliers. It was pretty much a carbon copy of game one, very close game. And then Pistons made the plays down the stretch. Cade Cunningham, who is a big star, did what big stars do in this situation. He had 25 points, 10 assists, and he has now scored at least 20 points in all 15 of his career playoff games. That's the fourth longest streak to begin a career in NBA postseason history behind these names: Kareem Abdul-Jabbar, LeBron James, and Anthony Davis, by the way, with 16. He's averaged 31 points per game, 7 assists, 55% shooting from 3 during this 5-game win streak for the Pistons. He just made play after play after play down the stretch. Great passes, made shots. He did what he needed to do as Detroit was able to take a 2-0 lead, put things away at home last night. On the other side, James Harden, who has made the second most threes in the history of the NBA behind Steph Curry, once again came up small. Remember the days when George Steinbrenner called Dave Winfield Mr. May? You know, the way that Dave Winfield would shrink in the postseason, and the way Reggie Jackson stepped up being called Mr. October. You know, you might call James Harden like Mr. February, because when it comes to May, he's terrible. And he was again last night. In 37 minutes on the floor in game two, he was 3 of 13, missed all four of his 3-point attempts, finished the night with a team worst plus minus of 15, minus 15. And he coughed up the ball at the end when they had a slight chance there. He turned the ball over in the four games. In the two games of the series, he's made 9 shots and he's had 11 turnovers. He's never missed the playoffs. Harden, in his 17-year career, played the third most postseason games among active players, trails only Al Horford and LeBron James, who are combined 80, believe it or not. But when it gets to the postseason, he hides behind the beard. 4 straight games with 0-for-1 three-pointers made. He's now made 1 or 0 three-pointers in 4 straight playoff games, went 0-for-4 from the field from 3 on Thursday. And that was following the game 1, where he's 1-for-7. So he's been bad in this series. In fact, since 2012, he has just one other streak of 4 straight games without multiple threes. March 31st to April 1st last season, we made 1 three-pointer in each game, shot 4-for-20 in that span. So he's very good shooting three-pointers in the regular season. In the postseason, not good. And again, I mentioned the turnovers the last two games, 9 field goals, 11 turnovers. He's committed a total of 47 turnovers in the postseason this year. His stat line in the second half last night, 1-for-3, 2 points. And Kenny Atkinson, the coach of Cleveland, said, "We can't have our Hall of Famer take 2 shots in the second half. I'll take that one." Well, how about if Harden takes that one, right? How about if Harden is the one? This guy's been around forever. You know, sooner or later, you got to step up in the postseason. He hasn't done that. He shot 25% or worse from the field in 20 of 182 playoff games. That's nearly 25% of his postseason appearances. In the regular season, he's done it just 60 times, which is less than 5%. What does Harden say after yet another miserable performance last night? Does he say it's on me? Oh, no. Oh, no. That's not what James Harden says.
12: You should have been more aggressive kind of looking back on it.
13: I mean, it's me, you know, it's a team game. You know what I mean? So if the ball's moving, you know, we should just comment on the ball moving, we're getting shots, you know, then that's for the betterment of the team. You know what I mean? So just, I think the best thing about it is just getting really, really good shots and, you know, and then kind of finding a combination of, you know, when to be aggressive and when to, you know, get the team shots.
9: It's a team game. It's a team game. When does one say it's on me? I just went through the horrific numbers. Kendrick Perkins, listening to that, looking at the stat sheet, said this to Scott Van Pelt.
0: Because, Scott, it's not hating. It's facts over feelings. And it's facts over feelings. And we're not in our feelings, and he shouldn't be in his feelings, because we're going to state the obvious. The obvious is that he should not be playing the minutes that he's playing right now. James Harden is being a liability on both ends of the floor. He's not there. He's costing his team's possessions. And on top of that, he's not defending anyone. They tried to put him on Cade Cunningham, and Cade just went to work on him. And again, we're not taking anything from James Harden of the past, but we're talking about the James Harden of now. And Kenny Atkinson had some interesting comments after the game in his post-game interview, Scott. He said, "It's on me. I'll take the blame for only getting James Harden 2 shots in the fourth quarter." And I'm sitting up here listening, and I said, "What? What? That's what you come to the podium talking about? No, how about a lineup adjustment and taking him out the game?" And Scott, let me tell you this. Last but not least, Evan Mobley is the most important player on the Cavs team, in my opinion. We know Donovan Mitchell is arguably the best player. There's no way in hell he leaves out of that game with 1 rebound, knowing that You got to bring a certain level of physicality and tenacity in order to beat the Detroit Pistons. Unacceptable, no excuses whatsoever from a former defensive player of the year.
9: Yeah, so very disappointing from Cleveland, down 2-0. They do go home, and they have not lost in the playoffs at home this year, so we'll see. But three of the four series, it's 2-0, and the series 1-1 will continue tonight, where you have San Antonio going to Minnesota tied at 1, but the Spurs blew them off the court the other night. And I don't know if Victor Wembanyama will have another game like he had in game one. Yeah, he had 12 blocks, but he couldn't shoot. Couldn't hit anything. 0 for 8 from 3. Shot very poorly from the field. I would think that San Antonio wins at least one of these next two games in Minnesota and comes home with a maybe it's 2-2. But I would expect it to be 3-1 heading back to San Antonio. I don't think that the Knicks are going to be that much challenged. The Knicks look pretty dominant in that series. So it could be a pretty quick round here. And we get to the Eastern Conference Finals, which could be good, because Detroit has looked really good. The Knicks have looked really good. San Antonio, aside from the game one, looking very dominant in game two. So I would think San Antonio, Oklahoma City, and Knicks Pistons is probably going to happen. But, you know, again, nothing happens in the playoffs, they say, until the road team wins, which is why we have one of the four series interesting, in that Minnesota won the opening game in San Antonio. Coming up, Doc Emrich, the best to ever do it in hockey, on his career and the incredible highlights that include one of the most famous games in Caps history. It's the Andy Pollin Show, ESPN 630.
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9: We're brought to you by NATCA, the National Air Traffic Controllers Association, to bring you home safely. Not since Sonny Jurgensen last suited up for the Burgundy and Gold has there been this much interest in a Washington player named Sonny. But today in Ashburn, Sonny Styles, their first-round pick from Ohio State, will be wearing a Washington uniform with number 52 as rookie minicamp begins. The full mandatory minicamp is next month. WNBA opening night for the Mystics. They're in Toronto, home opener Sunday against New York. Sunday is also the NBA lottery. John Wall will represent the Wizards. Baseball, Nats are in Miami tonight after taking their first home series of the year with yesterday's 7-5 win over Minnesota. Nats are only 2 under 500. And the Orioles are home tonight against the A's. 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They were 4-3 losers last night in Miami. D.C. weather, cloudy, high 71. Andy Pollin, ESPN 630.
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9: I don't think you can get much of a debate over the best baseball announcer of all time. I think most people would tell you it's Vin Scully. Football? Mike Tirico has become so good. People forget how good Al Michaels was in his prime, and maybe you could put Michaels in his prime against Tirico. You know, there might be that argument. Pat Summerall, Ray Scott going back. I mean, there's been some great football announcers. If you want to talk college football, Keith Jackson is regarded as the best of all time. When it comes to the NBA, I'm a Marv Albert guy, and I think even Mike Breen, who's been doing it forever and grew up listening to Marv, would tell you that Marv was the best. Marv is the best to ever do the NBA, as good as Mike is. But when it comes to hockey, there is no debate. Doc Emrick is the best. And Doc Emrick started out doing minor league hockey. You know, as Al Michaels was saying, "Do you believe in miracles?" Yes. Doc Emrick was riding the buses in the minor leagues. He eventually became the voice of the Philadelphia Flyers. Why they decided to move on from him, who the hell knows? But then he wound up with the Devils and had been for, at the end of his career, maybe 30 years, the top network announcer for hockey. Did it on ESPN. He did it on Fox. He did it on NBC, and then called it a career during the pandemic. And you'll hear part of the reason that he decided to step away at that time. But it has been 6 years. It's been a long time since Doc Emrick did games. And he showed up on a podcast, which is hosted by Brandon Contes. And it's on awful announcing. And they went about an hour. And I pulled some of the highlights of it. This is the question of, after, you know, 5-6 years, do you miss it?
21: There are days, but most times not. And here's why. We were in the midst of the pandemic, and before then, it was becoming more taxing for me to be in hotels and flying on airplanes. And yet, in the 7 years I was in the minors and riding on buses, you know what I wanted to do the most? Go to hotels and fly on airplanes. So 47 years passed, and I do miss the people that I used to work with and the people that I would see in the various cities.
9: Sure.
21: But the travel, no, I don't miss that at all. I greatly appreciate the invitation here today, and also you're asking me that question. But no, I haven't missed it. Retirement has been really good. And we're enjoying a lot of time. And after I finish this, I'm taking the dog for a walk in the park. It'll probably last an hour.
22: Lovely.
21: It's not a bad life.
22: Yeah. So was the travel the driving force in the decision to retire, or was COVID, did COVID rush that decision?
21: No, you know what? It was a combination of things. I think I started doing the math and realized I'd covered my first game, 60 years ago, and I'd 50 years before, and I'd been in the NHL for 40 years. And there were a lot of round numbers there. And as time passed, and by this time, I was well into my 70s, and the getting up at 4 a.m. and getting to an airport and being there in time to be in line to go through the metal detector and go through all of that to make the early flight so that you could be at the morning skate, which I always felt was necessary. And I just felt totally uncomfortable if I had to arrive after the morning skate was over because I wanted to see people and learn something that I could share with the audience that night. But COVID had something to do with it in that we were limited in, even before the league took a break in March of that year, we were limited in how close we could get to players. We were no longer allowed in the dressing room. And that's where I felt I used to get some of my best stories, was sitting in a stall next to one of the players and waiting for the pack to move away so that we could have a quiet bit of time to just talk. And but we were prohibited from that. We were not allowed to get to within 12 feet of a player, 6 feet with a boom mic. And there were a lot of restrictions like that. And then during the period of time in Toronto and Edmonton, when it was just sheltered with no crowd at all, it was a situation where you would be on a conference call with all of the other reporters. And that was fine, except that you couldn't get anything that belonged to yourself. It was all wide open for everybody to have and everyone to use. And that was okay. It's just I missed the more private times that I could get finding out from a player what made him tick.
22: Was there ever a thought that you wanted to try to do? I know at that time you didn't necessarily know when things were going to go back to normal, but that you did want to try to do one more season so that you could have, you know, call a Stanley Cup with a full crowd and that you could talk to those players. That the fact that you went out where after having that, the situation was so different that you ended on, as opposed to being able to, I don't know, even if it just to have it feel a little bit more normal and feel that you were able to have put together a broadcast that you were proud of.
21: Yes, I understand what you're saying. In fact, the concluding chapter of the first edition of my book Off Mic documented how I felt would be the best way to go out. And that was doing work in a booth with a full crowd and having the home team win the Stanley Cup, so there would be nothing but thunderous noise. And out of all of that, to rather quietly say my goodbye. But it didn't work out that way. And by the time we were well into COVID, and I had just felt like, you know, this is the perfect time to close it off. There's no point in coming back for one more year, especially if my heart was into the game, but my heart was no longer into the travel and sure, and all of that. And I've talked to other broadcasters my age, and they have said that that was the thing that was the hardest for them, that the games were fun, preparation was fun, but getting to and from, and in hockey, we don't have three-game homestands.

0: And that's what was one of his great strengths. And he discussed that on the Awful Announcing podcast as to how he was able to execute it.
1: Our executive producer, Sam Flood, used to always say, remember that there are several times that we need to make sure we are simple enough so that the new members of the audience don't get turned off. Those are game sevens of any series or any Stanley Cup game, and for Olympic games and games that are outdoors. Those will draw a lot more people to view. And so we don't want to be talking about the 1-3-1 defense or things like that. We want to stay on things that are not quite as technical so that people will enjoy it and not feel like that they're not knowledgeable enough to watch this. And I think in my mind, the thing that helped that for me was telling brief stories about players, ever so brief, before face-offs. And that humanized the players to the audience. And I think almost anyone, whether they had known a lot about hockey or not, appreciated the fact that they learned something about Jonathan Toews today, or about Patrick Kane and his dad sold Jeeps in Buffalo, and things like that.
2: What is calling an overtime game like in the playoffs? Because, like, you look at the other sports, baseball and football, you could kind of see the play developing even when it's going to be a game-winning play. In basketball, you have the clock that's running out. But in hockey, the game can end at almost any second. How do you stay ready for that?
1: I've talked with referees, and they have the same approach that we do, that you always, if you make a penalty call, you always want it to be right. You don't want to take any chances. And, well, I may have seen that, and especially in overtime, because it may end a series. And in my case, it was to stay with the play always when the puck was in motion. And I worked with people that allowed that. John Davidson and Bill Clement and Chico Resch and Eddie Olczyk were always good at letting me work in those times, because you wanted to at least deliver for the sake of the audience, as well as that player when he eventually got his DVD player out, that the call of the goal that was so important was good. And the way you do that is to stay up on the play and continue to lean on yourself to stay on top of the play. Don't be over emotional in every play, but stay on top of it so that you're energized with what might happen next, because it could be a real surprise.
0: That is a great point, and something that I'm sure all great broadcasters understand, especially ones that do hockey. When you get to overtime and when you're in the playoffs, there's not a time limit. You know, you could go and go and go, and Capitals played some really long playoff games, which we'll get to, one of them done by Doc Emrick. And when the time comes, you have to have the same energy that you would have at the beginning of the game for a first period goal, but it's a bigger goal because it ends the game. It's a sudden death goal. And, you know, those are things that you have to be on top of all the time. And if you let down, you can be, you know, recognized in history for all time for blowing a call. I mean, tremendous pressure there. And speaking of overtime games for the Caps, this is the longest one that they've ever played. Goes back to Easter weekend of 1987. And for that game, for ESPN, Doc Emrick was behind the mic.
1: I remember the four overtime game in Washington with the Islanders in Washington in 1987. And the game went to four overtimes, and Bill Clement and I were working together on ESPN, and it was the night before Easter. And so the truck was getting a little punchy, and I guess we were too. We did a countdown to Easter, like you would on New Year's Eve. Bill put a towel around his head and did some of his imitations, like Cochise and Bernie Jeffrey on, and that was during one of the intermissions. And then I came back from the washroom for the intermission after that, and he was all dressed up, and he had his tie done up, and I said, "We got a phone call, didn't we?" and he nodded like this, "Yes, we did." But I was talking with some of the Islanders afterwards,

0: And he said, what we did during the intermission was nothing planned. Of course, we got our skates off, and a lot of them you just pour the water out from all the perspiration. But guys started telling jokes, and the jokes were so bad, and the delivery was so bad, that was the part that made everybody laugh, was how terrible they were at telling the jokes. So everybody was kind of feeling the same way, but then when you went back out on the ice and when the clock started to move, everything was a lot different.
1: Yeah. I mean, Pat LaFontaine, I believe, scored the winning goal in that game. It was like 2 o'clock in the morning. But you would think, like in between periods, come on, boys, you got to have your energy. Maybe you're discussing strategy. Maybe you've noticed something about one of the Caps players. Something. No, they're telling jokes. They're telling jokes. And so were they in the booth. But when it came time to get serious, they did. Charles Barkley, not associated with hockey for sure, but it's not a joke. This is Emmerich on Charles Barkley, who he says is actually a hockey guy.
0: In the final in 19, we were in Boston for St. Louis, and Charles must have been nearby, or maybe he was waiting to do a Celtics game or something. But he was invited to our post-game get-together, as well as into the truck during the course of the game. The guy knows his hockey, and he has talked about sneaking behind the curtain when he's working NBA games and while the game is on and he's not obligated to do anything, and watching playoff hockey. And he said vocally, there's nothing like it. And he believes that, and as you talk to him, you get that he's not just a shallow fan when it comes to the sport. He does like it better at playoff time than he does in the regular season, I think.
2: Yes.
0: But a lot of fans are that way because of the intensity and how much each game means.
1: Barkley always talks about how he doesn't want to work that much. And you know, he talked about retiring. He said, you know, when you go to ESPN, they expect you to do all this other stuff. I'm not doing it. But I wonder, you know, would they be able to, now that he's with ESPN, I guess ESPN does not have the finals. I guess they don't. But somewhere along the way, it would seem that it would make sense for Charles Barkley to be a part of it if they can get him to do it. Because that would be something that would draw in other fans who aren't necessarily hockey fans, which is what Fox tried. This is going back years, might be as many as 20 years ago. Do you remember the glowing puck? This was, I think it's so long ago that James Brown was still at Fox. JB has been back with CBS for quite a while. So JB was with Fox, and he was hosting pre- and post-game coverage. And I remember this, that the glowing puck was this new innovation that Fox had that was going to get people to watch hockey. I also believe it was pre-HD, or about the time that television was turning over to HD. That was very helpful for hockey once that happened, because it's easier to see the puck. So in an effort for people who are still watching in standard definition, and even those who are watching in high definition, they had the glowing puck so you could see it easier. It didn't last. And here's Emmerich with the rise and fall of the glowing puck.
0: Well, we had to apologize for it all the time on the talk shows, because it was not greeted with a lot of acceptance at the start. And it was extremely expensive. There was a separate truck that only processed the puck. And so whenever John and I would go on talk shows, the first thing we would hear was, can you get rid of the puck? And it was something that the hierarchy at Fox wanted to try. And as time passed during their 5 years of carrying games, the puck disappeared. It was just a normal puck. And they still had the trail of fire sometimes. They would do some, you know, the robotics that would bash their sticks on the ice after a goal was scored, things like that. They still did. But the glowing puck did stop. So it was not anything that we necessarily appreciated. And I think one guy that didn't appreciate it was Scotty Bowman, because he started to notice, whether it was true or not, if Scotty says something, everybody starts to run for cover. He said that the glowing pucks didn't bounce the same way as the regular pucks did. So as a result, Fox came up with these small freezers about like this that were specifically designed for the glowing pucks, and they had to be kept in there down in the penalty box so that the pucks that would come out, not just for Detroit games, but for the other games, would not, at least Scotty wouldn't think they would bounce more than the regular pucks did. So it had an effect in a lot of places.
2: Did you think it was it ahead of its time or just something that hockey fans?
0: No, I appreciated what Fox was trying to do. And yeah. As they said, they spent an awful lot of money on it. They were trying to interest other fans because in that era, in the 1990s and 80s for that matter, hockey was still considered a distant fourth major sport. It was a niche sport that only people with a taste for it could understand. And so this was a way to try to bring some of those people out, if no other reason than to see the glowing puck and how many miles per hour that Nick Lidstrom shot it. Beyond that, after a while, they realized that the expense wasn't worth the size of the audience that they were getting.
1: There is one more story from Doc Emrick that I pulled from the podcast that he did on Awful Announcing with Brandon Contes, and that is realizing a dream in another sport. It's the Andy Pollard Show, ESPN 630.
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1: If you're just jumping in your car, I've been playing the highlights of about an hour podcast that was done the other day on Awful Announcing, hosted by Brandon Contes with Doc Emrick, the greatest hockey announcer who ever lived. He's been retired for about 5 years, and it was good to hear his voice again. Miss his voice on the Olympics and Stanley Cup Finals. He was just great at what he did, and very much invested in his craft. If you listen to some of the highlights I played, how important certain details were to him. I mean, he was a professional through and through during his work. Probably still is a professional, just is retired right now. But he actually had started out in life wanting to be a baseball play-by-play announcer. He was a big fan of the Pittsburgh Pirates. And he went to his first hockey game somewhere in the 1960s. And he came out of that and he said, man, that's the greatest game on earth. That's what I want to do. And paid his dues, 7 years in the minor leagues, got his shot with the Philadelphia Flyers and later the New Jersey Devils, and then was hired to do national games, which he did for about 40 years as better than anybody ever did it. But that itch to do baseball was scratched thanks to an Andrea Kramer profile that was done on him on Real Sports, which led to a phone call from Bob Costas and the opportunity to fulfill a dream. And here's Emrick with the explanation of how it all happened.
0: What happened was that HBO Sports, Andrea Kramer did a piece on me that was shown. And the next day I'm sitting in Tim Horton's coffee shop in Port Huron, Michigan at about noon, and my phone rings, and it's a St. Louis area code. And I said, gee, I don't think I know anybody there. So I answered it. It was Bob. And he said, so I hear you want to do a Pirates game. Here's what we're going to do. And I'm thinking, okay. He said, we're going to wait until MLB Network comes out with their schedule. And when there's a game in Pittsburgh, we'll do the game there. We'll get you set up for the game the day before. And I'll do the first two or three innings to get a lot of the necessary commercial things out of the way. And it will also give you a chance to look over both teams as they're playing for a couple of innings. And then it'll be up to you. You can stay on as long as you want and you can finish off the broadcast. But if your ambition was to do a Pirates game, you're going to get it. And there could have been no greater gift that any announcer would give to another one than what Bob gave me that day, because he was so supportive. And we brought one of my programs on from the first Pirate game I ever saw, which was in 1960 at Wrigley Field, Chicago. And he noticed that at that time, that the concessionaires at Wrigley Field sold four kinds of cigars, ranging in price from 5 cents to 25. And so during the game, he said, I see that there are cigars now. When you were seeing your first game, did you have one? I said, no, my dad was a high school principal. There was no way I was touching one of those cigars.
2: Did you know Bob much? Obviously, you both worked at NBC, and you know he hosted the Olympics. But did you know Bob much before that?
0: Well, whenever he was around one of our games, which of course was the outdoor games too, we would be together for a day or two as a crew, and of course I would always want to get information about baseball. And he told me when I asked him what the best ballparks in Major League Baseball were. And he said, well, there are two that are in a separate category, and that's Boston and Chicago. But he said, of the newer parks since Boston and Chicago, there are two that are tied for first, and they are San Francisco and Pittsburgh. Mm. So that was the kind of information I got from Bob, and We had dinner the night before, and of course, all the crew is around the round table, and Bob is celebrating us with stories, and some of which were about Vin Scully, which again just made us even more enamored of Vin and what all he had done for baseball as well as broadcasting during the years. But Bob was an admirer of Vin's, and you could tell, I think, from some of the tributes that are given Bob that he was a student, even though he might not have said so.
1: That's Doc Emmerich, and a great conversation about his life and the many things that he did. Really, just tremendous. And if you were listening earlier, he explained that during the pandemic was when he decided to get out. The pandemic, incidentally, as I segue to the retirement of Taylor Heinicke, kind of launched the Taylor Heinicke legend. It's really an amazing story. Heinicke did not play in the league this past year. He's cut in training camp by the Chargers. Nobody picked him up. So now he's 33 years old. And he put out on Instagram yesterday that he's done. He says many ups and downs throughout the years, but the ups outweigh the downs tenfold. Never in my wildest dreams did I think I'd be able to live this life. Excited for the next chapter of my life. And when you look back on how Taylor Heinicke was essentially born as a quarterback at Washington, it's really a remarkable story. Let's take it from the beginning. He played at Old Dominion, pretty good player at that level, undrafted, goes to Minnesota as an undrafted free agent, signs a 3-year $1.5 million contract, really doesn't earn any of that or much of it because he's on the practice squad the whole time. Minnesota released him just before the start of the 2017 season. New England signed him a couple of weeks later to the practice squad. And that's not terrible money, but it's not life-changing money. Then in November of 2017, he was signed to the practice squad by Houston, actually threw a pass for the Houston Texans in December of 2017, but was waived a couple of months later, claimed off waivers in April of 2018 by Carolina, and actually started a game for Carolina in 2018, played six games, threw a touchdown, and threw three interceptions over the course of that run. Then Carolina saw enough that they decided, okay, we'll sign him to a contract, the minimum, 1 year, $805,000, but they released him in training camp. Goes through most of the season. Nobody's picked him up. In the meantime, he's played in the XFL, but he's a backup. Then the pandemic hits. And so there was circumstances like in Denver where COVID went through the quarterback room, and they didn't have an available quarterback. They had to start a wide receiver from the practice squad who had played a little bit of quarterback in college, and it was a disaster. So the message was, get yourself a quarterback and isolate him from the others just in case he has to play. Well, one thing leads to another. Dwayne Haskins gets released. There's a couple of injuries, and what do you know? Here he is starting, gets a start during the regular season. Then the last game of the year, Alex Smith gets them into the playoffs against Philadelphia, and he plays the game of his life. They lose, but he plays against Tom Brady and the Tampa Bay Buccaneers, who go on to win the Super Bowl, has the signature play of his career, diving into the end zone, hits the pylon for the touchdown, may have separated his shoulder, may not have even been able to play had they won the game and play the following week, but they wound up losing, and that was the end of that season. But Washington saw enough there that they signed him to a 2-year, $4.75 million contract in February of 21. In the 2021 season, he made 15 starts. In the 2022 season, he made 9 starts. And then his ship came in for money because Atlanta signed him to a 2-year deal worth $14 million. He made only 4 starts for them, but threw 5 touchdowns and 4 interceptions. And then was traded to the Los Angeles Chargers before the 2024 season. He threw only 5 passes for them, signed another contract at the start of last year, but they released him in training camp. And that essentially ended his career. But here's some amazing things that he made over the course of his career, about $20 million, the bulk of it in Atlanta. and that he also had a clause, if you remember this, he had a clause in his contract in Washington, $125,000 bonus for each win in which he played at least 60% of the snaps. So he was buying Air Jordans for each team he beat, the color of the team that he beat. And here's the quarterback story of the NFL, that sometimes you hit and sometimes you don't, and if you swing and miss badly, how costly it can be. Heinicke wound up starting over the course of this wild career, jumping from team to team and league to league, 29 NFL games. He had a winning record. He appeared in 42 games, threw for 6,600 yards, 39 touchdowns, 28 interceptions. Just as comparison, Jamarcus Russell, number one pick, 2007, made 25 starts, threw for 4,000 yards, 18 touchdowns, 23 interceptions. Ryan Leaf, who was the number two pick in 1998, 21 starts, 3,600 yards, 14 touchdowns, 36 interceptions. And Heath Shuler, who was the number three pick of the 1994 draft, 22 starts, 3,600 yards, 15 touchdowns, 33 interceptions. So all of them, pretty much, except for Russell, two for one on interceptions to touchdowns, and Russell had more interceptions than touchdowns, and he was the number one, number one. Heinicke, 39 touchdowns, 28 interceptions, 6,600 yards, winning record, 42 appearances, 29 starts. More than Jamarcus Russell, more than Ryan Leaf, more than Heath Shuler. It's just, I mean, you make a movie about this, or it's certainly a 30 for 30. It's got to be a 30 for 30. Now, it's not like he won the Super Bowl or anything, but I'll tell you what, Ron Rivera made a big mistake in not starting him against Cleveland in a game that, had they won, they would have been in the playoffs. And he went back to Carson Wentz, who was god-awful in that game. And had he gone with Heinicke, they might very well have won the game and might have been in the playoffs. That's not to say that Ron Rivera would have saved his job, but it's one of those what-ifs in town. And hats off to Taylor Heinicke, who was sleeping on his sister's couch, taking online courses at Old Dominion to get his degree when he got the call to be the COVID quarterback, and the rest is history. Pretty amazing. Pretty amazing. Coming up, we will get to what Tim Legler said about the Steve Kerr suggestion that they drop the three. You know, Legler, not exactly Taylor Heinicke, but, you know, made his living and jumping from team to team, shooting the three. He was one of the really good three, won the three-point shooting contest at the All-Star game when he was here with the Bullets. We'll get to that and more as we continue. It's the Andy Pollard Show, ESPN 630.
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1: 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They bring you home safely. Yes, there are still more than three-quarters of the season left, but the Nats continue to hit their way to wins. Number 18 yesterday, 7-5 over Minnesota to win their first home series of the year. Kiebert Ruiz, home run, two doubles. He drove in four. Nats are in Miami tonight, where the Orioles have just finished up, losing last night 4-3 on a Kobe Mayo throwing error in the ninth. Orioles are back home tonight to play the A's. Coverage here at 6:30. WNBA, Mystics play their opener tonight in Toronto. NBA, Sunday is the draft lottery. Wizards will be represented by John Wall, who went number one, 16 years ago. In football, the Commanders open rookie minicamp today in Ashburn. Mandatory minicamp is coming up next month. D.C. weather, cloudy with a high of 71. Andy Pollard, ESPN 630.
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1: One of the smartest things that the NFL ever did was to establish a rookie salary cap where the salaries are slotted, where there's really no negotiation. So the first round holdouts that used to happen all the time, see Heath Shuler among them, who needed to have every bit of training camp and offseason workouts possible and missed the first 2 weeks and just never got on track. Not that he ever would have. But now it's all done. All the picks are signed. All done. Including Sonny Styles, who has like $37 million guaranteed. Antonio Williams signed, Joshua Josephs, Keaton Allen, Matt Golden, and Ethan Kalamanis. I'll be able to pronounce that correctly, assuming he makes the team. But all done, and Commanders are going through their rookie mini camp today, and then they'll have some rookie workouts that'll follow that, and then the off-season workouts continue, and they eventually get to a mandatory mini camp by the middle of June, and then everybody says sayonara till the end of July, and we're off and running. The NFL has done an unbelievable job of dominating the calendar. That's not breaking news there. But that used to be part of the off-season story. Hey, is he going to sign? You know, is he going to work things out? And the game changer may have been Jamarcus Russell, who was the number one pick in 2007 and was guaranteed, I don't know, 50-some million dollars. And he turned out to be a complete bust. And it not only changed how players are signed with the slotting and the rookie salary cap, But what it's done is it's allowed teams to just kind of swing at quarterbacks, and if they miss, they move on. Like, it already appears that the J.J. McCarthy era is over in Minnesota. And remember, that was the same draft as Jaden Daniels. And some were saying, oh, you know, at number two, you might think about J.J. McCarthy. And he was hurt all of his rookie year, and they saw enough last year that Minnesota's already looking in another direction. And you can say, well, that's a franchise crusher. You take a quarterback in the first round, doesn't work out. No. Not guaranteed the kind of money that these quarterbacks used to be. Not that at $37 million guaranteed for Sonny Styles is something to sneeze at, but, you know, as money has escalated for every position, if you didn't have the rookie salary cap, you'd be signing some of these top quarterbacks, you know, like Fernando Mendoza would be getting $100 million guaranteed. That's just the way things used to work. They don't work that way anymore, and it's a lot more efficient, and it's good. It's good. You want to see these guys in rookie minicamp. Back to basketball. We got to Oklahoma City with not even their A game last night, and they went again by 18 points over the Lakers. This has the look of a very short series because, you know, if Oklahoma City brings its A game to game three tomorrow night in Los Angeles, they'd be up 3-0, and the series will essentially be over. And they are the defending champions. They have the best player in the league, arguably, and Shai Gilgeous-Alexander. But when you talk about great teams, you don't hear much about Oklahoma City. And Vincent Goodwill, who used to be with Yahoo and now is with ESPN on the Dan Patrick Show yesterday, and they had a discussion as to you know, kind of the lack of respect that Oklahoma City gets and why.
2: It's weird how we will designate one of the great teams of all time. You know, if you'd three-peat, then you're in the conversation. But if you win two titles, even then we can begrudgingly say, well, you know, they were really a great team. It took a while for people to acknowledge the Spurs dynasty because, you know, they weren't exciting. They were just a wonderfully coached, skilled team. And it feels like OKC, you have to go out of your way to watch them or want to watch them. Now it's the postseason, you're kind of forced to. Like, I'm more fascinated watching Steph or Victor or Joker than I am SGA and OKC. But here they are again, on the precipice of going back-to-back. At what point, let's say that happens, at what point do they need, or what do they need to accomplish where we go, you know what, you can put them in there with whatever team in the last 15 years?
4: It's funny, Dan, because in this era of parity, the way that we evaluate great teams or great eras has to change because back-to-backs no longer exist in the way that we think of them, right? The last team to go back-to-back was the 17-18 Golden State Warriors. And it took for them to get Kevin Durant, for them to go back-to-back and break the game. And even by then, Dan, remember, they went to game seven in the Western Conference Finals against the Houston Rockets of James Harden and Chris Paul. And it took 27 straight missed threes for them to get to the finals. And that was one of the single season greatest teams we've ever seen. And by the next year, someone in the league had the nerve to catch up. I think with Oklahoma City, I think there is something to that. We don't watch them enough. We don't pay attention. And the conversation isn't fawning. It's about Lou Dort sticking his leg out and doing the WWE stuff, which I personally don't like, right? I do not like it giving off the appearance that a player looks like he is trying to hurt people, right? Then there is the Shai Gilgeous-Alexander conversation where if you put your hand anywhere near his zip code, he's flailing all over the place. Like, it's not a pretty conversation to have, but you cannot deny their overall greatness, starting with Sam Presti and even Shai as the efficient ball player that he is. If and when they win this year, and we're going to say, man, this is the first team to repeat since those Golden State teams, which will be the third team to repeat since the Miami Heat of LeBron and Dwayne Wade, then we'll be able to say it. But I will say this about those Spurs teams, Dan. They never went back to back. And I do think there's something about starting the year with the target on your back, going through the 82-game gauntlet and not being able to avoid playing 82 playoff games and then playing another season of playoff basketball and coming back out on top. I will say that is a valid criticism that they didn't go back-to-back, but I would still call them a worthy dynasty.
1: Well, yeah, back-to-back is a big thing. You think about the Lakers of the early 2000s where they won three straight and could have won more, I think, if they would have been able to keep Kobe and Shaq together. But Los Angeles wasn't big enough for both of them, so Shaq had to go. He went to Miami and won another one. The Celtics, 8 in a row. That's never going to be touched again because of free agency. But think about this. The Chicago Bulls won 6 in 8 years. The 2 years they didn't win, Jordan didn't play at all. And the second one, and both those were won by Houston with Hakeem Olajuwon, who, by the way, went two picks ahead of Michael Jordan in the draft in 1984. Sam Bowie was the one in between, and because of injuries, he didn't have the kind of career that they had. But if Michael Jordan doesn't go to play baseball, missing an entire season and most of the next one, could that have been 8 straight? I think, you know, if there was ever a player who would will his team year after year, it was Michael Jordan. And even when they did their second three-peat, if they'd managed to keep that team together. You know, Jerry Krause said at the beginning of the year, that was the impetus for The Last Dance. This is it. We're not re-signing Phil Jackson. Michael's still under contract, but Scottie Pippen's going to go somewhere else in free agency, and on and on and on. And Jordan retired for the second time that time before coming back for the 2 years he played here. But you know, these dynasties that we talk about, you've got to put them in a modern context, and you didn't have the ability to move during the Jordan years that you do now. So if you win back-to-back, you do have to be considered a dynasty because it's just so hard to keep the team together. Oklahoma City's done a great job. They are the model for what's going on here. So the 3 years of tanking, 5 years from now, you could look at Washington and say, hey, they followed the Oklahoma City model and look where they are now. Or, yeah, they were supposed to follow the Oklahoma City model, but it didn't work out that way. Now, Oklahoma City didn't take on the two players that they did, Trae Young. They didn't do that. But they have obviously drafted well, and they have kept that team together. And could we talk about them as a dynasty? We might. This was kind of interesting yesterday. You may have heard Steve Kerr, who made his living as a three-point shooter in the NBA and has won 4 NBA championships on the back of the three-point shot. Steph Curry, the greatest of all time, Klay Thompson in the discussion for number two. They are a three-point shooting dynasty team. Even the two that they won with Garnett, with Durant, excuse me. I always confuse the Kevins. The two they won with Durant, he shot a number of threes. So now he thinks, and I agree with him, the game would be better without the three. Tim Legler had a career in the NBA shooting the three, now covers the game for ESPN, has some interesting numbers when this discussion came up yesterday on PTI. What about the Steve Kerr idea of doing away with the three?
0: You know, the easy answer is to say, hey, now that I'm done, who cares about the three-point line, right? But listen, I'm going to take care of my brethren out there that make a living off of this stuff, right? But all kidding aside, so you think about that. What would that look like? You know that this year in the NBA, the cumulative field goal percentage on two-point shots is about 56%. From the three-point line, it's about 36%. So the percentages go dramatically down, but you're not being rewarded with an additional point. So I wonder what that would look like offensively. Would everything be designed to get mid-range and in? I don't know exactly if that would be a very fun and entertaining game. So I don't know that I like that answer. Maybe the answer is because there are too many guys, in my opinion, that take the shot. There's too much freedom up and down rosters. I think maybe if you really want to single out the guys that should be taking them, maybe you do bump that line out a little bit, maybe keep it the same in the corners because there's not a lot of room over there as it is unless you widen the court. But once you get above the break, if you extend that line out a little bit, I do think coaching staffs and offenses will be a little bit more selective about who's taking that shot, because it just wouldn't be a risk reward there for the team at all. Right now, it is there, and that is why there are so many threes taken. But I personally like the three-point element in the game. I just think we take too many of them.
1: I agree, and I've thrown this out. I don't know how viable it is, but what if you just made it a three-point shot in the fourth quarter? You could shoot from behind that line. It's still only two till you get to the fourth quarter, then it's three. Yeah, might be something. I don't know, but there just are too many threes in the game, and there were too many teams in the NCAA tournament. Now there are really too many teams in the NCAA tournament. It's official now. It's going to go to 76 come next March, and what we're going to have is a lot more games on Tuesday and Wednesday. By the time we get to Thursday, it's still 64. And by the way, ESPN and CBS that put out the brackets, they say they're still putting them out at 64. So they're going to give you now, instead of four automatic winners, they're going to give you six automatic winners. Is that better? I don't think so. But that's the way it goes when there's, you know, the answer to all your questions, as they say, is money. And it's going to mean another $300 million in extra funding with new sponsorship opportunities for beer and wine and seltzer and all that stuff. And CBS and TNT, they're already paying $8.8 billion under the deal. The NCAA said it will distribute more than $131 million of the new revenues to schools that make the tournament. And that's what this is all about. It's about getting the money to get into the NCAA tournament for the smaller schools, but for the big schools as well. And the big schools are the tail that is wagging the dog. Dan Wolkin, who used to write for USA Today, has a column out today about what this was all about. Going from, it's not for the more opportunities for the mid-majors. You know, this is not a day of celebration for American University or George Mason or George Washington or anything. No. This is all about the big boys. And as he said, this is Dan Wolkin in his column today, it is the Seinfeld of expansions, a decision about nothing that gains nothing for college basketball that exists mostly because the current leadership class led by SEC Commissioner Greg Sankey and Big Ten Commissioner Tony Petitti are bound and determined to wreck everything in college sports that used to make sense. Thank goodness college sports has such self-serving leadership. Without it, we'd be forced to endure another horror like 17-16 Auburn missing March Madness this year. We can all rest easy knowing that will never happen again. You know, like a lot of things, this has swung too far the other way. Maryland, which was, I think, the third or fourth best team in the country in 1974, didn't get in after a classic game against NC State in the ACC final because only the ACC tournament champion made it. NC State went on to win the national title. Maryland went home. Maryland could have competed, certainly, to get to the Final Four and possibly for the national championship. Didn't have that opportunity. We went to 32, and here we are now at 76. More from Dan Wolkin in his column. The previous first four format with two games on Tuesday and Wednesday night was strictly a niche product. Making it an all-day affair seems unlikely to change that equation. The bigger issue here is what it says about the decision-making process in college sports against the backdrop of significant existential issues. If college presidents had any wits about them when it comes to athletics, here's what they would do. Sit Petitti and Sankey and other power conference commissioners in a room and deliver an ultimatum to get college sports fixed over the next year or they will be replaced. End of story. Yeah, good luck with that. You know, we had this cap that was supposed to be put in this year that you'd only be able to spend $20 million. Yeah, where is that now? They found loopholes around that. And more from this Dan Wolkin column. For better or worse, mostly worse, this is what college sports has become. An endless doom loop of the SEC and Big Ten cutting the legs out from underneath everyone else, crying about the unfairness of it all, and forcing changes at the point of a bayonet to provide themselves with a maximal benefit while making the product worse for fans and everyone else in their wake. So, is this expansion going to help Miami of Ohio, which lost only one game, and that was in the conference tournament, and still was very much on the bubble to make the NCAA tournament? No, it's not going to help them. It's going to help 17-16 Auburn. They finished a game over 500. Whoop-de-damn-doo. And they had a losing record in the conference, but they will get in now because they're an SEC school. That's what this is all about. So, you know, money ruins everything. Will it ruin the NCAA tournament? No, because when we get to Thursday, it's still going to be the same tournament. It's still going to be 64 teams. But by that point, you will have already seen 12 games played in the tournament. 12 games. You know, that's not like, you know, four playing. No, it's 12. It's 12 games to get you to six of these. They don't call them play-in teams, but that's what they are. They're and now I guess you can't call it the first four anymore. You have to come up with another name. The first 12? The Dirty Dozen? Good luck with that. Coming up, football stuff, including a very comprehensive and free, by the way, in case you're not an athletic subscriber, on the move of the stadium, how the stadium deal came together and all the twists and turns and how it almost died on the vine a number of times. Great reporting by David Aldridge and Nikki Jabal. I'll give you some of the highlights of that as we continue. It's the Andy Pollin Show, ESPN 630.
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1: 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They bring you home safely. Not since Sonny Jurgensen last suited up for the burgundy and gold has there been this much interest in a Washington player named Sonny. But today in Ashburn, Sonny Styles, their first-round pick from Ohio State, will be wearing a Washington uniform with number 52 as rookie minicamp begins. The full mandatory minicamp is next month. WNBA opening night for the Mystics. They're in Toronto, home opener Sunday against New York. Sunday also, the NBA lottery. John Wall will represent the Wizards. In baseball, Nats are in Miami tonight after taking their first home series of the year with yesterday's 7-5 win over Minnesota. Nats only 200-500. And the Orioles are home tonight against the A's. Coverage here at 6:30. They were 4-3 losers last night in Miami. D.C. weather, cloudy, high 71. Andy Pollin, ESPN 630.
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1: Well, we will have a new stadium for the Commanders in 2030. I know it's only 2026, so you got four more seasons until that happens, but it has finally come together, and it was a long and winding road, really a 10-year process that began during the Dan Snyder era. And there's a very long and very good piece that I don't know if there's really any breaking news in it. It just sums up the journey for this. It's written by David Aldridge and Nikki DiBala, both of whom were former beat writers for the team for the Washington Post, and they're now with The Athletic. David is the editor of The Athletic in Washington, and the headline is How the Commanders Return to D.C. And one of the most interesting quotes in here is from Mark Gannis, who's with Sports Corp, which is an advisor to pro teams and leagues about stadiums. And he says to them, quote, "It would never have gotten there under the previous ownership ever, ever." That's how hated Dan Snyder was. Now, there was a lot of showboating about this. There was I think they invited the TMZ cameras to follow them. They showed up in Los Angeles to look at SoFi Stadium. It was Snyder and Jason Wright, the former president of the team. Oh, you just happened to catch us looking at the stadium. What do you know? No, that was not going to happen. And there was even with the Josh Harris group and with them doing as much as they could and the great business success that Harris and Mitch Rales have had in their separate businesses, and now they know how to get things done. And there were a lot of landmines that they managed to dodge in this. And Steve Daines was one of them, Montana senator, that was holding up the possibility of the legislation passing where the federal land, which RFK sits on now, would be turned over to the city, and they would be able to redo the terms of the lease, which would allow them to put commercial property around the stadium and make it happen. Well, Daines was representing the Walter Blackie Wetzel family, and Blackie Wetzel was the one who designed the old logo that they wore for all those years with the profile of the Native American. He wanted to make sure that was going to be part of what they do. So they now have a display at the stadium, and that will have in the new stadium. And then Elon Musk at the last minute put out a tweet and said, "Hey, stadium should not be funded by your tax dollars." Well, the bill said that it was not allowed to be funded by the tax dollars. So that led to more delays, and finally it came down to what Chuck Schumer was able to get through, unanimous consent. It was done about 1 o'clock in the morning in December of 2024, and here we are. And then here's another thing that I had not thought of. And think about this. Think about how close the timing was on this. On January 6th, which is quite a day, so it was 4 years to the day after what happened, the insurrection, January 6, 2025, President Biden, because the inauguration for Trump had not taken place, President Biden signed the RFK bill into law. If this had gone to the desk of Donald Trump, who has said that they need to change the name back to Redskins, would this have happened? I don't know. You know, I mean, so there were so many close calls along the way. This is like, you know, Franz Klammer at the Olympics, you know, almost skiing off the trail there before he wins the gold medal. That's what this is like. It's a long piece, but it's very well done, and it's got a lot of detail in it as to how close things came to getting blown up along the way. So when this stadium opens in 2030, everybody can breathe a sigh of relief and realize what a long and tough road it was to get there. Looks like number 8 is going to be back in Pittsburgh. Aaron Rodgers has come out of the darkness, the room of darkness, and the word is he's about to sign for another year with the Pittsburgh Steelers. Albert Breer with the breakdown of that yesterday here on the Rich Eisen Show on ESPN 630.
9: It feels that way, and I think this is really, you know, the only conclusion here that was going to happen playing. I know there was some speculation. Could he go to Arizona? Could he go like somewhere else? And I think if this thing had dragged out into July, maybe there's an injury somewhere, then something might have materialized. But I think as it stands right now, really, this for him is about enjoying playing football. And, you know, I think he struggled to find a way to do that in his 2 years in New York. There was just so much going on there. And I think one of the things that, you know, he really liked about

0: Yeah, I think there's a likelihood it was going to happen, and now that likelihood seems to have ramped up a little bit with the idea that he could be there later today and maybe signing a contract by the end of the weekend.
1: All right, so here we go, right?
0: Mm-hmm.
1: As they would say, hashtag. I should put the hashtag.
0: Yeah.
1: But here we go. You know, this is it.
0: You know what, though, Rich? Here's the thing, though. Like, if you look at their actions, to me, like, that's the whole thing. It's like, everybody's very careful. Everybody around Aaron Rodgers is very careful on talking on Aaron Rodgers.
1: Yeah, it's like Fight Club, man. Yeah.
0: It's like no one wants to be the one that's speaking for Aaron Rodgers. You know what I mean? So everybody's very careful about that. And so the Steelers were, and I think this was last year, it's this year too. They've been very careful about the way that they've discussed this, because the last thing they want to do is like say something the wrong way or be speaking for him, and then it pisses him off and he's off into the sunset, right? So, you know, I think like you can read into a team's actions that speak louder than their words. And I think in this case, you saw that. I look like this very easily could have been a rip the Band-Aid off season for them, right? They've gotten older. I think there was some feeling that, you know, they go younger again with a head coach. I certainly thought so at the beginning of all of this, that it'd be someone like Chris Shula. They wind up hiring Mike McCarthy, who's an older head coach. That tells you they don't want to sink to the bottom of the league. Then they hang on to their current core, right? So all those guys, you know, Cam Hayward, the TJ Watts, the Jalen Ramseys, like those guys are there. And then if you look at their actions, you know, in the offseason, they sign Rico Dowdle, who's going into his eighth season at running back, right? Yeah. Uh-huh. They trade for Michael Pittman, who's almost 30 years old. They bring in Jamel Dean, who's almost 30 years old, at corner. I mean, it just all lines up where, I mean, all due respect, if we're being honest, does that seem like a team that's ready to roll Will Howard or Mason Rudolph out there at quarterback? No, right?
1: Yeah.
0: So, like, I think every sign was out there that this was happening and they were preparing to have Aaron Rodgers as their quarterback. But, you know, until it's done, it's done. And I think nobody wanted to come out and say anything that would jeopardize that in the time being.
1: Yeah. And it doesn't appear like it appears that everybody is now on the same page, and the way it was handled is pitch perfect, to be honest with you.
0: Yeah.
1: I mean, and so what is Will Howard's deal, Albert? I mean, like where what is the future at the position? Because at some point, you know, McCarthy will be asked to shepherd somebody new in and along. Is that guy currently on the roster, do you think, including the kid they just drafted out of Penn State and Drew Aller,
0: right? Like, I think they don't know right now is probably the best way to put it.
1: Right.
0: I mean, they could have a decision to make in another month on whether or not they want to put a bid on a kid who might become available at the beginning of July. Right?
1: So, is that a Soresby? I mean, is that a Soresby reference you just made?
0: I know we're going to get to it, but yes, it's a Brendan Soresby reference.
1: All right. Okay.
0: I just think, do I think that they would be comfortable putting Will Howard in a game right now? Yeah, I do. Does that mean that he is going to be their quarterback for the next 10 years? No, it doesn't. You know, so like I think too often we make these things yes or no things where it's like you can be optimistic about a guy, but that doesn't mean, I mean, if they were very sure that Will Howard was their future, they probably wouldn't be spending a third round pick on Drew Aller, right?
1: Mm-hmm.
0: So you can believe that a guy has promise and be optimistic about his future and still understand, like, we still have to put resources into the position. So I think they feel good about Will Howard, but, you know, I don't think anybody's convinced that, like, he is the successor to Ben Roethlisberger there, you know? And I think there's a good chance the successor to Ben Roethlisberger isn't on the roster yet. Again, with all due respect to Will Howard and what he did in his first year and Drew Aller coming in, who they haven't seen do much of anything yet.
2: That was Albert Breer, SI.com, Rich Eisen show. He did kind of throw in the possibility that Brandon Soresby could wind up in Pittsburgh if, in fact, he comes out for the supplemental draft, and it seems like it's going in that direction. The NCAA is likely to take away his eligibility, even though he's signed to play at Texas Tech. Right now, he's in gambling rehab, but there's evidence that he bet on his own team. He wasn't playing, but he was on the team at Indiana, and he bet on them when he played there. And that's probably going to cost him his eligibility. But, you know, that would give them an awful lot of quarterbacks and an awful lot of options. But the main takeaway is looks like Aaron Rodgers is going to play another year there. Also coming up this

0: weekend, which will be Sunday, be the draft lottery, which for the Wizards is their Super Bowl. They announced yesterday that John Wall is going to represent the team. They have, along with Utah and Indiana, the highest chance to get the number one pick, 14.5%. But doesn't mean they're going to get it. They had one of the highest percentages last year to get the number one pick, and they wound up 6. Apparently, they can't fall any further than 4. But there's no guarantees, of course, that they're number one. And there's some oddities in this year's lottery. Brian Windhorst discussed them earlier this week.
1: If you're a fan of the LA Clippers, you are either going to walk out of the lottery on Sunday with the 5th pick or nothing.
2: No, nothing else.
1: That's right.
2: All right, I'll bite. I'm sure it involves Oklahoma City somehow.
1: It does not.
2: Oh, that's weird.
1: They made a trade.
2: Okay.
1: They made a trade with at the trade deadline with Indiana. And Indiana gets to keep the pick if it's in the top 4. And if it goes 5 through 9, which, you know, it goes to Clippers. And if it's 10th, well, it's not going to be 10th.
2: Okay.
1: The Clippers only get it if it falls 5 through 9.
2: That's it. It's like a rangefinder.
1: Well, the Pacers have top 4 odds. They have the same odds as the other teams.
2: Yes.
1: They have a 52% chance of falling in the top 4. So that means if they get passed by 4 teams, which, by the way, happened last year to the Jazz and Wizards, we're not talking about something that we've never seen. It's 50-50.
2: Right.
1: So it's 52% chance that they remain in the top 4.
2: Yes.
1: 48% chance the Clippers get the 5th pick. Now, you think about this. You get the 5th pick in this draft. You could draft a new franchise cornerstone, or you have nothing. And, by the way, I'd like to point out, their pick is in the lottery, but it's owned by the Thunder.
2: Yeah, the Thunder.
1: And I just,
2: there we go. Now I know.
1: And I just looked at who's going to be in the room. I'm going to be in the room this year.
2: Here we go.
1: Where they actually draw the balls. Not the television show. Okay. Where they actually draw the balls.
2: Yeah.
1: And Sam Presti, it's important enough that Sam Presti, the president of the Thunder, while his series is going on with the Lakers, is scheduled, don't know for sure, but is scheduled to be in the room. Because what happens if the Thunder pull a top 4 pick? Can you imagine that? Okay. And also,
2: I mean,
1: the Hawks, the Atlanta Hawks have the New Orleans Hornets pick.
2: Yes.
1: Or the Bucks pick, whichever.
2: Yeah.
1: They have optionality. The Hawks were just in the playoffs. Like, I realize that, you know, they're not on the verge of a title, but what happens if the Hawks end up with the 3rd pick? They could have this team plus the 3rd pick.
2: This makes
1: crazy.
2: It's so difficult.
3: But we know what's going to happen, Brian. The Warriors are going to get the 1st pick.
1: The Warriors are in the game.
2: What's
1: the Mavericks
2: their
1: are in the game.
2: But it's like, it's milk.
1: I agree,
2: it?
1: But last year. I like that.
2: Yeah.
1: Good job.
2: Yeah, thanks, man.
1: I reserve the right to steal.
2: Please, please. Dan Patrick calls it sampling. So you may sample.
1: Reject that.
2: Okay.
1: I like the milk.
2: Okay.
1: The milk, I think 2% was Dallas last year. Like a Hooper flag.
3: It also benefits the league to have the Warriors with the top pick.
2: Oh, you're so...
3: You extend the Curry run a little bit.
1: Let me tell you when
3: the
1: lottery's
3: back.
1: Let me tell you the day that all lottery conspiracies died. Okay? I'm going to tell you the day.
2: Please.
1: Ja Morant and Zion Williamson are in the lottery.
3: Right, and the Knicks don't get the 1st pick for Zion.
1: Knicks and Lakers are in the top 4. And the other teams are Memphis and... New Orleans.
3: Well, you got to throw everyone off the scent every now and then, Brian.
1: Okay. but here's the thing about the lottery that's so fascinating. So last year, okay?
2: Okay.
1: Last year, I was like, can we have a real conversation about it? No, we can't. Okay.
2: No, we can. No, it's okay. You can.
1: All right. So last year, okay, the first 3 picks, because this is a thing, like entire billion-dollar businesses come down to this. And I'm going to just tell you about last year. Last year, the Jazz, the Wizards, and the Hornets all had the same, they all had the worst record, and they had the same chance at the top 4, okay? They had all gone through horrible rebuilding years, embarrassing themselves, doing things that they got fined for, etc.
2: Right.
1: The first 3 picks come out of the draft, and it's none of them, okay? And now we are down to the last lottery spot. It's generally believed to be a 4-player draft, 4 exciting players. Maybe in the future, it will prove that the 8th pick was a great player, but was generally seen as a four-player draft. So now we are sitting there, and the three of them are sitting all sides. This is in the actual lottery room. I'm not talking about on the stage.
2: Right.
1: In the lottery room. It's the general manager of the Jazz, the general manager of the Wizards, and the owner of the Hornets. And they're all sitting there next to each other. I know you can find this on YouTube because they don't put it on TV, but this is one of the reasons I get excited about this. They pull up the first three balls, and all three of them are still in the game, waiting for the fourth ball. One of them is getting the fourth pick, which is Con Knipple. Okay?
2: Right.
1: And one of them, and the other two, are getting nothing. They're getting five and six. They're getting, hopefully this guy develops. Go, can you put up those again?
2: Please. Yep. There it is.
1: Do you see the Wizards and Jazz still on here? The difference between the Wizards and Jazz being back in this lottery, and I granted the Hornets are there at the end, but the Hornets got in the play-in this year and had this moment where they won, and Con Knipple, they totally changed the whole direction of the franchise.
2: Yes, sir.
1: Obviously, there are other factors that come into play. I mean, they have Brandon Miller, they have LaMelo Ball. But that, the difference between the misery that was the Wizards and Jazz this year, which was miserable, and the Hornets, who are regarded as one of the up-and-coming franchises in the league, was the fourth ball. And this is the thing, like, this is why it's maddening and why people tank and why it's frustrating and it spurs all of this agita, because it comes down to that. Because in basketball, the difference between one player and not is the difference between having a competitive team, the people flying into your building, and to you have to embarrassingly lay on the ground and take your beating for another year. Mm. And so on Sunday, we have the lottery.
0: Yes, we do. And that's Brian Windhorst earlier this week with Rich Eisen on the oddities, particularly this year. We'll know where the Wizards are picking. Will they be picking, you know, where they normally do, the worst possible? Or will they land where they've landed twice before with Kwame Brown in 2001 and with John Wall in 2010, so it's 16 years, and Wall will represent them. I would like to comment on that on Monday, but I'm going to be off. I'm off all next week, going to see my third grandchild in Seattle, so I won't be able to comment on that, as well as, and the NFL, God, they love this schedule stuff. They're not even telling you the exact day they're going to release the schedule. They just want to keep you on a scent of this. So it's supposed to be, according to the NFL Network, and they're going to do this live, the NFL Network is saying it's going to be the 13th or the 14th, 13th or 14th when they release it. We already know the teams. We already know who's playing whom at home and away. But how the schedule lays out, that's going to happen either the 13th or 14th, and I will be off. And for the first time since I can remember, I won't be here to do that's a win, that's a win, that's a loss, that's a win, and you know, come up with a final record that is never accurate. Though during the Dan Snyder years, I could always be between 7 and 9 wins and be comfortable. I knew they weren't going to get to 10, and generally they'd have some bad seasons along the way. They wouldn't get below 7. This past 2 years, we've had this wild swing, 12-5, 5-12. Who knows? Got to figure it's going to be better than 5-12 this year, but I can't imagine it's going to be as good or better than 12-5 from 2 years ago. But I'll have to wait till the following week, and by that point it'll be old news. But do it yourself. Go through the useless exercise yourself. That's a win. That's a win. That's a loss. That's a loss. Whatever. Make yourself happy. Coming up, nothing better than old men arguing about horse racing. We'll get to that next. It's the Andy Pollin Show, ESPN 630.
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10: If you watch PTI on a regular basis, and I watch it almost every night as I eat dinner, that's my routine. I'm old. Yes, I eat at 5:30. You know that Tony and Mike argue this time of year about horse racing. Tony talks about how good it is. Wilbon makes fun of him for thinking it's good. But it's now taken a turn off of what happened in the Kentucky Derby leading up to the Preakness, which is going to be a week from tomorrow. And it's not at Pimlico this year. It's going to be in Laurel. But it's not going to include the Kentucky Derby winner, Golden Tempo, which means no Triple Crown this year. But it's even worse, as Tony and Mike discussed yesterday on PTI.
11: Kentucky Derby winner Golden Tempo is not the only Derby horse slated to skip the Preakness. Turns out the 17 of the 18 horses that ran in Churchill Downs will not race in Maryland next week, and the 18th is a maybe. So, Tony, should we blame Golden Tempo for ruining this year's Triple Crown drama, or blame the racing calendar itself?
12: Go get something to eat, because I'm going to take a while on this. Don't worry about it. The Triple Crown is the calling card of horse racing. The casual fan doesn't know anything about horse racing except the Triple Crown. There have only been 13 Triple Crown winners in well over 100 years. It's a very meaningful thing. You win the Kentucky Derby, you win the Preakness, you win the Belmont. You do this on different tracks, you do this at different distances. This sacrosanct, the Triple Crown. Except now, you know, not everybody is running in the Preakness. You can't win the Triple Crown if you don't run in the Preakness, okay? You can't do that. So you have to consider what's going on here. This is twice in a row in 5 out of the last 8 years. For 100 years, everybody ran it. But now they don't. Horse racing has changed, and it's going to have to accommodate what's going on. Because as you say, owners and trainers are saying, we're not going to put a horse in another race in 2 weeks. We want more time. And they're going to tell you it's for the health and safety of the horse, which is very, very hard to argue. This should be a simple fix, Mike. You keep the Derby in May. You move the Preakness to June. You move the Belmont to July. You save the Triple Crown. And for people who yell and scream, traditionalists will say, hey, if it was good enough for Citation and good enough for Secretariat, it could be good enough for Golden Temple. I would say if you're going to save the Triple Crown, though, don't be foolishly wedded to traditions. Make the thing work, and that's how you make it work.
11: Change the calendar. You have to do it because the Preakness is now irrelevant. It's irrelevant.
12: That's right. It's just another stakes race. That's all it is.
11: Yeah, and it's too bad. As a resident of Maryland, it's the one I'm most likely to actually pay attention to, but not now. Not if 17
12: do you know how many
11: 18
12: people,
11: or all 18 aren't there.
12: Do you know how many people watched the Kentucky Derby? Over 24 million. If you don't put that winner in the Preakness, it's going to go down 3, 4, 5 million. You got to change it. For the good of your sport.
10: Well, you know, it's a fine line that they're walking here. Tradition, the tradition of how the schedule has laid out, and that's part of how difficult it is to win the Triple Crown. We've had it 150 years of Triple Crown races. I think this was 152nd Kentucky Derby. And we've had, I believe, less than 30 Triple Crown winners. And the reason is it's hard. You know, you're running a horse on very little rest, and unless you got a beast like Secretariat, you're gonna run the risk of injury and then blowing millions and millions and millions of dollars in stud fees, not to mention the tragedy of the horse breaking down on the track and all that. So you have to do away with the tradition of that schedule and do exactly what Tony said. I think that's the only answer, and it would lay out perfectly. You run the Kentucky Derby just as it always is, first Saturday in May. Then you run the Preakness, which I don't think anybody ever says, well, it's always 2 weeks after the Derby. No, it's just we know that in the middle of May, we have the Preakness. And then sometime in June, we have the Belmont. It's usually early June. What would be such a tragedy if you'd put the Preakness date on what is normally the Belmont date? You could say, and you could do it this way. You could say first Saturday, first Saturday, first Saturday, or you do first Saturday in May for the Kentucky Derby, first Saturday in June for the Preakness, and then July 4th, which some years may be the first Saturday, but it's going to be early enough. I think July 4th would be a perfect day. Instead of the stupid hot dog eating contest in Coney Island, wouldn't it be better to have the Kentucky Derby? Or maybe you can do that as like pre-gaming. You know, if you want to keep the hot dog eating contest, keep it and segue into the Kentucky Derby. Not the Kentucky Derby, excuse me, the Belmont. It'd be great. And you got the New York, right? It's Coney Island, New York. And then you go to Elmont, New York for the Belmont. I think it makes total sense, and if they don't do it, they're stupid, and you'll still have horse racing, but you won't have nearly the juice that you used to have for the possibility of a Triple Crown. You know, this, no matter what happens, we always had, for at least 2 weeks, or 3 weeks, no, 2 weeks, I guess, 2 weeks, the possibility of a Triple Crown. It would go away, you know, many years with what would happen in the Preakness. But if you sustain that for 2 weeks, that's good for horse racing. And even if you don't have the Kentucky Derby winner winning the Preakness, you still have, you know, two horses that could conceivably face off and have another great battle in the Belmont. Now it's not that. You're going to have a different winner in each of the three races, likely. I mean, I guess it's possible that the Preakness winner could also win the Belmont. And finally this, FIFA has tripled the price for the best available tickets for the World Cup. You ready for this? Nearly $33,000 for the best seat to see the July 19th match at MetLife Stadium in East Rutherford, New Jersey, which, by the way, is being held there because a few years ago, when Dan Snyder still owned the team, they took a look at FedEx Field and they go, psst, God. You know, because when you have the World Cup, the championship is always played in the state capital. Not here, because we didn't have a facility good enough. That'll change once they build the new stadium for the Commanders in 2030. The previous high price for a seat was $10,000. It's now gone up to over $33,000. Amazing. Tickets for the July 14th semifinal, Arlington, Texas, about the same range, $11,000, $2,700 for the low end. On the resale market, the resale market's ridiculous. The tickets are available for $11 million to $9,000. The highest price listed for a ticket, four rows from the top of the upper deck, which is just a joke. That was nearly $9,000. FIFA does not control the asking prices on the resale market, but they take 15% of the purchase fee from the buyer of each ticket and 15% resale fee. This is just a money grab. Somebody listed tickets last month for the final at $2.2 million. And they're gouging you on transit. New Jersey Transit is a $150 round trip from all their stations to East Rutherford to $105. The highest price for round trip outside of that was $13. $13 round trip Penn Station to the stadium, which is great on a football Sunday. You're not paying, you know, $65 to park. I mean, the chutzpah of that. I guess they think they can get away with it. But it just seems, I mean, who's going to pay $30,000? I guess some people have ridiculous amounts of money, and $33,000 for a ticket isn't insane. But, I mean, at some point, there's got to be a price point. If I got a ticket, I'd sell it. I wouldn't go. All right. That'll do it for me for this week. I will see you back here a week from Monday at 9 a.m.
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10: 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Yes, there are still more than three quarters of the season left, but the Nats continue to hit their way to wins. Number 18 yesterday, 7-5 over Minnesota to win their first home series of the year. Kiebert Ruiz homered, doubled twice, drove in four. Nats are playing in Miami tonight. The Orioles just finished up in Miami, losing last night 4-3 on a Kobe Mayo throwing error in the ninth. Orioles back home tonight to play the A's. Coverage here starts at 6:30. WNBA, Mystics play their opener tonight in Toronto. NBA, Sunday is the draft lottery. Wizards will be represented by John Wall, who went number one 16 years ago. And football, Commanders open for business with rookie minicamp going on in Ashburn. All six of their draft picks have been signed. D.C. weather, cloudy, high 71. Andy Pollin, ESPN 630.
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0: 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Tune in as well as on your smart speaker and watch ESPN. He's David Dennis Jr. down in the ATL, the regional manager of the Southern District.
1: There you go.
0: Boom, of ESPN boom. Radio. Not assistant to the regional manager. That's more of a Dwight Schrute thing. I'm Randy Scott, holding it down at the mothership.
1: Bears beats Battlestar Galactica, baby.
0: Identity theft is not a joke, Jim. 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We're going to chum the waters there on the old ESPN radio call-in line in just a moment. But first, the WNBA's season is celebrating. Actually, the league is celebrating the 30th anniversary today. Coverage tips off tomorrow with a great doubleheader on ABC and Disney Plus. First at 1 p.m. Eastern, Caitlin Clark and the Indiana Fever host Paige Beckers, AZ Fudd, Arike Ogunbowale, and the Dallas Wings. Then at 3:30 p.m., Alyssa Thomas and the Phoenix Mercury are heading to Vegas to take on four-time MVP Asia Wilson and the Aces. The 30th season of the WNBA is here, and ESPN's coverage tips off tomorrow. Let's get some predictions. Let's get reckless with the predictions, because I think we probably have a title contender in that first day of games. Who are you picking to win it all this year, bud?
1: I'm going to pick the Aces unless otherwise informed. Like, there's no reason to pick anybody but Asia Wilson.
0: Okay.
1: I mean, like, why? Why?
0: I think the Liberty are why.
1: The way the Aces played last season and were a 500 team until about like 75% of the season and then just won and just did not stop winning.
0: Yes.
1: I think like that. And Asia Wilson just sort of like moonwalked into an MVP and won the greatest seasons of all time after half a season where it was just kind of like, this team doesn't look the same. It looked like the end of their run at like halfway through the season. And then they just trucked everybody come playoff time, except for, I mean, the Fever are interesting because they made it without Caitlin Clark, and we got to see what she's, you know, now that she's there, and she has a lot of pressure on herself to kind of replicate that finals run that they did without her. I think that, like, in terms of pressure, like, she has the most pressure on of anybody in the league right now, but I'm going to go Asia Wilson probably for the next 5 years. I've seen it. Like, she's reached, that's Asia it. Wilson has reached, like, the Patrick Mahomes sort of level to me.
0: Yeah.
1: Where you're just going to say, who are you going to bet on? I'm going to bet on Patrick Mahomes until they lose, right? Like, when they lose, like, not betting on Patrick Mahomes anymore this season. But I'm going to go with, like, she is in that rarefied air. Tiger on Sunday, Mahomes, Asia Wilson.
0: We're kind of playing the hits here because I'm going to go with the Liberty as my favorite. It's because of Breanna Stewart. If it's not... If it's not Asia Wilson winning the MVP, certainly Breanna Stewart has a case. They need to get healthy. You know, Sabrina Ionescu has an injury concern right now, but you bring in Satu Sabally, and it's just the rich getting richer in New York, where they've won a title. They know what it takes to do so. The problem is you're bringing in a new head coach.
1: Yeah.
0: So Chris DeMarco comes in, and you mentioned Vegas, and the only first year head coach to win a title in the WNBA is Becky Hammon. So like I think they're on a collision course for each other. But just reading the talent, Indiana has beefed up its roster.
1: Yeah.
0: And so has Dallas through the draft. I mean, you got to go through some of the best guards in the league, in Paige. Now AZ comes in. Arike Ogunbowale is already there. So everybody is sort of stockpiling talent to try to go at Vegas, which is the second shortest odds at DraftKings Sportsbook to win the title behind only New York. So these are chalky picks for the two of us as we dive into it. But, like, as we said, like, it's to come out of left field in the WNBA is pretty rare to go ahead and make a title run. Exactly to your point about what you said about Vegas last year, people thought that window had closed, but the been there, done that, won that certainly seems to carry the day in the WNBA, perhaps more than some of the other leagues in terms of parity.
1: Yeah, and one thing that is interesting about the WNBA is these rookies turn franchises around faster than they do in a lot of other leagues, right? One thing we know about WNBA, when you have back-to-back number one picks, there's a history of them winning championships within the first couple of years, which is why it's interesting you bring up the Fever and you bring up Dallas, right? Fever have two number one picks that they got, Caitlin Clark being one of them. Now you have Paige, Azzy, Fudd there, and you have two teams that are building around these young superstars that I would not be surprised if we have an old guard, new guard, sort of at the end of this season, final four of Aces, Liberty, Fever, and Dallas. Like, I think that that is possible, that that is how we this thing shapes up, because nobody saw the Fever also doing this when Caitlin Clark went out. And for them to steal and then beef up with Raven Johnson, who's a great defensive player, like, these teams are primed to make a run now.
0: Keep an eye on Kennedy Carter as well for Las Vegas.
1: Yeah.
0: She was an absolute bucket in Chicago. If she's healthy and coming off the bench, because the roster's that good. I mean, she averaged better than 17 a game back in 2024. He's David Dennis Jr. I'm Randy Scott. Tune in for baseball action this Sunday as the Royals host the Tigers. Coverage begins at 6:30 p.m. Eastern Time on ESPN Radio and the ESPN app.
1: Oh, here we go.
0: Get to the whistling, you know.
1: There you go. Rod Strickland not mentioned on this song.
0: The Pentagon today. We almost need like serious news. Tom Brokaw.
1: There you go.
0: The Pentagon today began releasing never before seen files related
1: to. Go the whole way. But you're gonna read this as Stone Cold Steve Austin.
0: Gerald Ford dead today. At the senseless age of 83. Release files relating to...
1: I watched that skit. I'm up on game. It's I'm up so on game. Good. Shout out to Dana Carvey.
0: You know what? UAP. It's Unidentified Anomalous Phenomena. Previously and more infamously known as UFOs. Unidentified.
1: UFO, I'm a name of UFO.
0: Flying objects. Yeah. The government has been holding on to these for decades. And the Friday file release... includes 162 files, some of them videos, some of them reports, some of them photographs. So to Nickelback this thing, look at these photographs. And okay. The quote in the press release is, the American people can now access the federal government's declassified UAP files instantly, no clearance required. Among these are incidents from the 60s, the Apollo 12 and Apollo 17 moon missions. In 1969, for Apollo 12, astronaut Alan Bean reported flashes of light that he described as sailing off into space. That's how far back some of these go. And I'm looking at the photos from the moon landing. Not the moon landing, but from Apollo 12. These photos are taken from the moon, and there are no fewer than five areas of interest is how they're described. David, are you a believer? Do you believe in this?
1: In the overall, like, existence of UFOs, or that we have seen them? Yes, there's got to be. They're out there. They're there. And they've sent Victor Wembanyama to the NBA, so we know that has happened. There you go. They're there. These documents, I have a little skepticism about these.
0: Okay, 888-SAY-ESPN is the phone number, 888-729-3776. Do you believe? Do you not believe? Is this a hoax? Is it real? Have you ever had an interaction with something that you couldn't explain in the sky? A UAP, a UFO, whatever it is. David, why do you have skepticism about this right now?
1: Well, I mean, you know, I don't want to get too, but you know, like, some of these things look like little dust dots, little things, right? Like, you know, like, I want to see, like, I thought this is the biggest, most unprecedented thing we've ever seen. I thought we were looking at something that was like, you know, going to be game changing here. I thought we were going to have like a secret meeting. I thought we were going to have like some UFOs like hanging out in the White House, shaking hands with the president, like, hey, it's cool. We'll do a little trade thing. I thought we were going to get something. Maybe I've watched too much Men in Black.
0: I think, I appreciate you asking. Yes, I believe. And I think that there is truly like a treasure trove out. There's a hangar, the Mojave Desert, Area 51, whatever it is. Like, I think there are recovered, I don't know about remains, but I think there are recovered structures, recovered aircraft. I truly believe that. So my dad, again, 888-SAY-ESPN, 888-729-3776. Call in, tell us if you believe or if you don't. Tell us if you've ever seen one, or if you know someone who has, or if you're not a believer, you go ahead and call in and tell us why. My dad is one of the most conservative dudes, as most 80-plus-year-old white men are, especially if they served in the military. But my dad flew for the Navy. He was a fighter pilot. He was then a commercial airline pilot, and he has seen things at altitude that even he says he can't explain.
1: Okay.
0: And this is from the most, like, buttoned-up, down-to-earth dude. And one of the things that he always points out is not necessary. It's not going to. Hollywood has made us think this is just like a rotating circle with lights that sends down a tractor beam, Simpson style, you know?
2: Yeah.
0: He says the stuff that he would hear in the ready rooms on aircraft carriers or whatever it is the high speed, is the lack of detection on radar.
2: Okay.
0: Like being able to naked eye see something that is not showing up on your instruments, even though it's right bleeping there in front of you, and this and the rapid sudden direction change. And that's what you see. There's a video in Greece, according these are released today from our Department of War. There's a video taken in Greece in 2023. It's on board a CENTCOM military installation. So it's our military, it's our radar and our cameras, and it's showing something moving at a very high rate of speed and stopping on a dime and changing direction just above the surface of the ocean. 90-degree turns. No recovery. This is like, give me somebody. Jahmyr Gibbs, change of direction.
2: Yeah.
0: Bo Jackson, Walter Payton, Barry Sanders, like stopping on a dime, cut, rapid, like acceleration. And it's that sort of stuff that, again, like my old head conservative dad has claim to have seen naked eye.
2: Okay.
3: What does your father believe, the man? What does your father think?
2: Good question.
0: He had no choice. Like, the logical part of his brain took over, and he was like, we can't explain it. It's not showing up on my radar. Other guys in the squadron were seeing the same thing. It's not just like, you know, those little, like, ocular, like, little dust specks that get on your eyes that kind of float off. Like, it's not that. And so he's like, there's no... It had to be something that he couldn't explain. He wouldn't go UFO, but he would be like, there's something I have seen that I absolutely couldn't explain. And now we know this has been happening, and our government has known about it since the 60s. And it's declassified today. And why is this not a bigger deal?
2: This is our job. We're making it a bigger deal.
0: We are making it a bigger deal.
2: We are cracking this case open and letting the world know. This thing is rolling downhill, and a lot of times because of us. We're making it a big deal.
0: There's good where this gets released, but then there's also bad, in my opinion, because there is something that I just thought was clip art. I'm looking at this article online, and I thought it was okay, cool. It's clip art. It's a blue sky. It's a brilliant blue sky, not a cloud in it. And then there's green grass, and there's a tree line, and it kind of looks like that Microsoft, like Windows 2005. You know, sort of stock image as your computer would fire up, except in the sky there's a flash of white light and honestly like a bullet oval, like a metallic bullet oval that is emerging from it, and it is an artist's rendition. I'm looking at it right now, and it says it is an FBI photo with a sketch of an object as described by an eyewitness. So I've primarily stuck to the obviously very much an actual photograph and an actual video, as opposed to just like some of the drawings, because admittedly some of the drawings look ridiculous.
2: Look absolutely insane.
0: Yeah.
2: This is where this gets frustrating me. Can we just hurry up? Like can we hurry up? Don't you get a little anxiety? Like you watch Alien, you watch Star Trek, and it's like, I want this in my lifetime. You know what I'm saying? Like, can we just get this in my lifetime?
0: Are we getting it now? Like,
2: Like, can we just fast track the, like, if there's going to be the big alien invasion or, like, if we're going to be beamed up, can we just fast track it? Because I don't want to be gone when it's here. That's a bummer. Like, think about the people who were, like, in the 1600s, and they're just, like, probably before then. I'm not a history buff. Like, 1100, and they were like, a boat. Imagine the places we can go see. And they never get to go anywhere else. And now we're just like going all across the world. They don't get to see it. Like it would be bummed if like 500 years from now, it's like, great, we're in Mars. Sucks to have been alive in 2026 before you could see this.
0: I don't want an alien invasion because we have so much to answer for.
2: Well, if you're going to do it, just do it now.
0: Okay. So the proof of the existence of these aircraft is not enough.
2: Independence Day was 30 years ago, and I've been waiting for it since. Like, let's get it cracking.
0: I'm excited for Disclosure Day. Disclosure Day this summer.
2: Yeah.
0: Steven Spielberg, that's going to be a good one. So, again, the phone number, 888-729-3776, 888-SAY-ESPN. Where are you? with this disclosure of UFOs and UAPs released by our government today, video proof, photographic proof. Do you believe? Are you a skeptic? Have you ever seen one? You know someone who has? Fire us up. Call in. We're headed into the weekend, a paranormal weekend on ESPN Radio. Plus, more is more. More March Madness is on deck. Officially official from the NCAA. He's David Dennis Jr. I'm Randy Scott. It's ESPN Radio and the ESPN app. All that after this from PayPal. 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

0: 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It's ESPN Radio, ESPN app, Sirius XM channel 80. 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Watch ESPN. He's David Dennis Jr. He's an AT alien down there in Georgia, regional manager, Southern Branch. I'm Randy Scott here at the mothership. Hey, it all comes together, dude.
1: Oh.
0: It all comes together.
1: Oh, I see what you did there.
0: Come on. 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The phone number, 888-SAY-ESPN, 888-SAY-ESPN, the Department of War for these United States, releasing previously classified documents about UFOs and UAPs. And we sorted through some of them today, and it got us wondering, do you believe? Have you ever seen one? Do you have experience with seeing one, or are you a skeptic? That's the number. Call in. 888-729-3776. Let's start with David in Florida. David is on ESPN Radio. What's up, man?
2: Hi, yes, good morning. I'm a bit, I would work in a midshift in a control tower, an Air Force control tower in Thailand in 1968. And we were stationed right above the Gulf of Siam. And one night, I happened to notice a formation of green lights coming from the north, flying to the south. That was about 10,000-15,000 feet. And I pointed that out to one of my mates. And the supervisor said, oh, no, no, no, those are insects. I said, insects my butt, because they don't have that type of communication or coordination between them. So I called the approach control and asked if they were painting anything on their radar. And of course, they came with no joy. They didn't see. They didn't see anything, you know. And you know, just like your mate was saying, I'm waiting for them to appear one day. Also, I've been working in the yachting industry since 1978, and I have three transatlantics. And every night, actually during a transatlantic, during a crossing, I take all of my gear up to the flybridge, to the very, very top, and just scan the skies. I've seen all kinds of incredible stuff. But, you know, I never did see a dog on another UFO. I was always waiting for something to come out of the water or, you know, splash into the water.
0: Right.
2: But just like your mate, though, I'm just waiting for them to show up.
0: Okay, David, hold on. You said 1968 near the Gulf of Siam?
2: Right.
0: Summer? Correct. Were you Navy? Were you Navy? No, you said Air Force Tower. So June 1968.
2: I was Air Force.
0: Yeah. Okay. June 1968 near Tiger Island. It was U.S. Marine Corps and Naval observers. And you know how hard it is to get those two to agree on anything. But they reported lights hovering, green lights hovering over the water.
1: You're
0: at
1: cracking
0: night.
1: The case for them.
0: No, I'm not joking. The PCF-19 was attacked and sunk. And people said that the lights appeared before this ship disappeared. It was a Swift boat, and it disappeared in a quote-unquote flash of light, June 1968.
2: Get out.
0: I'm not kidding. Gulf,
2: oh, my gosh.
0: Gulf of Siam near Tiger Island. Were you near Tiger Island?
2: Oh, well, I was the north of the Gulf of Siam. I'm not familiar with all of, I mean, I was like, shucks. There were all kinds of islands to the south in the Gulf of Siam.
0: It's crazy, man.
2: All right. Oh my gosh. Look, that was in 1968, about that same time.
0: Look up PCF-19, and it was in June 1968. Thanks, David. Thanks for the call, buddy.
1: Whoa.
0: Do we have time for another one?
3: Yeah, goosebumps.
0: All right. Lamont. Is Lamont still there in Virginia? Lamont from the Commonwealth of Virginia. What's up, man? You're on ESPN Radio.
4: Hey, guys. So I cannot beat what that guy just did. That just blew my mind. I'm just going to be honest with you. But what I was going to say was be careful what you wish for, because of the fact of if what they say and all this hype is true, it's going to open up the floodgates. And basically, there's going to be so many questions, so many debunks about the way how we live as a society. So yeah, it's just kind of, it's exciting, but at the same time, it's like, man, what are we in for? Because once we do find out the actual truth, the question is, are we really ready for it? Thanks, guys.
0: That's right.
5: Oh, wait, Lamont. You know what I'm going to do?
4: Yes.
5: You know what I'm going to do? I did this last time. So I need you to, I need you to say really quickly, that hairball is my son and your future king.
4: That hairball is your son and your future king.
5: There you go. Thank you very much, Lamont. Thank you very much.
4: You got it, man.
0: Okay. I was going to say, I do want Lamont to be the voice of us when the aliens do come here.
5: Whenever Lamont calls, I got to make him quote Mufasa before he leaves.
0: I was just going to say, you went all Scar and Mufasa.
5: He's got to do it every time. He's got to do it every time.
0: My son and your future king.
5: Every single time. Disney. Shout out to them.
0: Alex is in West Virginia. Alex, so we go from Virginia to West Virginia, which is wild and wonderful. Alex, you're on ESPN Radio. What's up?
1: Yes, this would have been 35 years ago. I was 7. My uncle, which is similar in my age, were in the back seat of my grandpa's car, and we're coming down his driveway, and we look out the back window, and there is a saucer like 40 yards above the trees, and it starts shooting lights.

0: drones. Mm-hmm. That's mm-hmm. that. I do think now that drones are so easily accessible and that they can have such erratic movement and power and speed and stuff, I think some of maybe the more recent sightings could be ascribed to drones, maybe flying in places that they're not supposed to. But
1: it's the pickup speed. It's the pivot. It's when you hit the pivot, that's hard.
0: Yeah, and but drones can do it, though, you know?
1: Yeah,
0: I don't know about military grade, though. But yeah, 888-SAY-ESPN's phone number, 888-SAY-ESPN. David, you ever have any experience? You ever come across one or know somebody who has?
1: No. I don't recall any of that stuff ever happening to me or anybody who has. I've been on Bourbon Street a lot, so you know anything is possible out there. They could be among us out in Bourbon. So
0: that's very true. Do we get to Randall real quick? Do we get to Randall? Can we throw Randall's in Kansas? We got a Randy throw into a Randall. We got to make this happen, and then we'll jump in with March Madness. Randall in Kansas, you're on ESPN Radio.
2: Good morning, gentlemen. How you doing?
0: Hey, what's going on, buddy?
2: Hey, years ago when my youngest son was a little kid and I was a truck driver, I stopped out by Walker Lake, California. It's kind of Area 51's backyard. And I stopped to do what we truckers call cool tires. So when I got done, you know, the sky is so, I mean, there's so many stars out there. And I was looking and I seen these three lights were spinning. They were in a triangle shape and they were spinning. But I thought I was losing my mind. So I got my son to stay out there and he's seen them. And as soon as he's all, I can see them right there. They all three went in different directions and we just tripped out on it for a long time.
0: That's, I mean, I believe. How old were you at the time, bud? You said you were an adult. You were working, right?
2: Oh, I was probably 25 years old. And my son at the time, I think he was 6.
0: Mm. Buddy. Yeah. Okay.
1: Kansas.
2: So, yeah, it was pretty intense. You know, he fell in love with astrology after that because he's all, you know, all the stars and
0: everything
2: like that. But he's no longer here, so.
0: That's all it takes, buddy. But anyway. Randall, appreciate that, man. Thank you for calling in. He said he was out in California, right, near Area 51 at the time.
1: Yeah.
0: Jay in Ohio. Keep it rolling. 888-C-ESPN. Jay, you're on ESPN Radio. What's up, buddy?
3: Hey, what's up, fellas? So I live in Cincinnati, which is pretty close to Dayton. If you know anything about Dayton, it's got an Air Force base by it. A lot of stories behind it. So I'm driving home from work one night, and you guys are right. It's all about the movement. And it was like this white bulb in the middle of the sky. And it just moved, flashed so quick. And it was like nothing can explain how quick it moved. And it absolutely made no sense. My wife thought I was crazy. Everybody was looking at me like I didn't make any sense. But I know what I saw, and I know what I was looking at. And it's in the direction of Dayton. And if you're ever looking at anything, you know anything about military and Dayton Air Force Base, it's a lot of stories and things that go behind that. So, yeah, I believe I know what I saw. And it wasn't nothing. It wasn't a drone. It wasn't a plane. It wasn't a dust fly or anything like that. It was definitely something that wasn't supposed to be there.
0: I mean, okay, so that's Wright-Patterson there in Dayton. And Hangar 18 is the sort of, I don't want to say urban legend, but that's where there were actual projects. There's Project Blue Book, Project Grudge. There's another one that I'm missing, but this is from the 40s into the 60s, late 60s, and that was centered at this Air Force base in Dayton, Ohio, of all places. And that's where folks who believe, I don't know if Tom DeLong, one of the lead singer of Blink-182, has been so impactful in getting these things declassified, these files that we're seeing today. But there are people who believe that the Area 51 bodies were stored at Wright-Patterson in Hangar 18, and that, Area 51 from the Roswell incident in 1947. So it's
1: you are super. I did not know you were this locked in on this.
0: I'm interested.
1: You're railing off these things you downplay this so much.
0: I mean,
1: you are locked in.
0: I can tell you that I can tell you stuff about the Braves and my favorite sports teams, and I have my sports conspiracy theories as well. And maybe one day we'll just have a full conspiracy theory show, dude. Maybe we'll just dive into that. But for now, it's all aliens all the time. But Hangar 18, it was funny how he said that. He goes, I'm right across from, Dayton, Ohio. And if you know anything about Dayton, and I was like, bing, bing, bing, bing, bing. Yeah, I was like, yeah, Wright-Patterson. I absolutely do. Bubba, what do you want me to do? Do you want me to? We got calls. Keep it rolling. All right, James in Nevada. Oh, okay.
1: James, we're in there. We're in the mix. Come on, James.
0: Like borderline ground zero stuff. James, you're on ESPN Radio. What's up?
4: Yeah, so I was out on the 40 one time between this place called Ludlow and Needles, California.
0: Okay.
4: And I saw a light behind the mountain. So I saw it come up

0: out of the corner of my eye, and as it did, it was just a yellow ball. It got to the top of the sky. I was looking at it for about 10 seconds. It stretched and was gone. So about 10 seconds later, I get spotlighted by three helicopters coming from it's a logistics base right outside of Ludlow, and it spotlighted me for about 10 miles. My wife and my son both woke up from this.
1: What?
0: And asked me what I did. I told him, I just don't look up. I kept saying, don't look up. And about 10 miles down the road, I had the chopper get off of me and start spotlighting the skies. All I could see was these choppers spotlighting the skies. It was nuts. It was about 12:30, 1 o'clock in the morning.
2: What year was this?
0: This would have been in
2: 2023?
0: So 8 years ago.
2: Oh, okay.
0: It would have been in 2018 when we were moving out to a place called Bullhead City, Arizona.
2: Okay. So that's okay. That fascinating stuff. Because I remember 2023 with the green fireball captured on police body cam, and then those 8 to 10 foot, you know, air quote, non-human beings in the family's backyard. You remember this from like 2023 in like Vegas Incorporated area? So that's why I was asking, because that's the Nevada's like extraterrestrial highway is what they call it, NV 375, that goes from Vegas and goes into California, but it goes like through that part of Nevada, and Ludlow is a part of it. So Ludlow is just this tiny unincorporated spot out there in California, not Nevada, but it's so close to the border, and it's part of this like area where there's so many sightings. So I
3: am riveted by your deep passion and understanding of this. Like, I really feel like in your basement there is a wall of just this stuff.
2: No,
3: it's like there's just like you just like are tracing. Like, this is like Christmas morning for you when these files will come out. You're gonna read through the files today.
2: Yeah. Yes. I'm not, maybe not 162 pages, but like, you know, I'm trying to think, like, if you believe something for a really, really long time and you weren't sure if there were other people who believed it the way you did, and like you grew up in a house where, like, you know, people kind of roll their eyes or whatever. Like, I was not, you know, Aaron Rodgers is a big, we can bring it back to sports. Aaron Rodgers is a big UFO guy. The night before Aaron Rodgers got drafted, he was at a family friend's house in New Jersey. That's where he spent the night before the draft, before driving into New York the next day and waiting a long time in the green room. But he saw UFOs over his buddy's house. And there's a belief that UFOs travel or are drawn to nuclear power sites and power plants. And his buddy lived near one in New Jersey. So ever since that night, back in like 2003, Aaron Rodgers has been a believer. And I'm not saying that's the best character reference or something like this. Like,
3: he believes a lot of things, Brandy. This isn't really backing us up here. But I do, if I do know one thing about Aaron Rodgers, he's going to do his own research.
2: Yes.
3: He's going to dig into these files by himself.
2: Absolutely.
3: I cannot. Maybe that's what he was waiting for to sign up with the Steelers. So I'm a little distracted right now. Wait for these documents to drop. Now that after I go through them, I can get ready for football. Maybe maybe that's what's going on.
2: Selfishly, I want to go back to Virginia. Brian is on ESPN Radio, 888-729-3776. Brian, what's up, buddy?
4: Nothing much. Thanks for taking my call. I got a chuckle out of the Aaron Rodgers thing. It kind of lightened the mood for me because I come to tears every time I tell the story. Desert Storm, 1990, just before it turned to Desert Shield. I was launching out of aircraft. And when you're doing that, you have to look at all the flight controls and everything. And the pilot says, Chief, do you see that? And I said, no, do it again. He says, no, that. I come out from under the jet. And I'm going to get emotional because I do every time. There's this bright light just slowly going across the sky. And then out of nowhere, just flashes and takes off on an angle. He's screaming, Chief, I gotta go. And ever since that day, I believe before then, but ever since that day, I am a true believer. I saw one. I witnessed it myself. Took a little more than what I explained, but I'm about to get emotional, so that's why I kind of shortened it. But they're real. They're real. Billions of billions of planets, a lot of them are in what's called the Goldilocks zone, which the Earth is. You gotta be nuts to think we're the only ones.
2: Yeah. Yeah. No, you're right. So, mathematically, it doesn't, it does, you know, statistically, it doesn't even point to us being the only ones. Desert Storm was when, you know, our aircraft, like, we were using things in that conflict that some people ascribe to alien technology. The TR-3B, you know, the Black Triangle, the F-117 Nighthawk. Like, what'd you fly, Brian?
4: Oh, sorry.
2: Is he gone?
4: Yeah, sir.
2: Hey, what were you flying back then?
4: F-15s.
2: Okay. Like, but does the F-117 Nighthawk ring any bells from Desert Storm or the TR-3B, the Black Triangle?
4: Yeah. I remember the stealth, and I remember this, but yeah. Nothing moved like that did. Aircraft we had back then don't move in 45-degree angles. Sorry.
2: Hey, same. Aircraft we have now still doesn't make some of those sudden stops. But I appreciate it. Thank you for your service, Brian. Thank you for sharing that. Dude, I've had goosebumps for 45 minutes since we've been talking about this.
3: Yeah.
2: And it's a million degrees in this studio.
3: Yeah, people are, this is a real thing, man. Like, people all have these stories. And I guess the good thing is that a lot of people spend years being dismissed about them. And hopefully this allows folks to be able to just have, like, some semblance of peace.
2: Yeah, like a see, I told you, like, really, you know, something like that. 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He's David Dennis Jr. He's been very patient through this alien and UFO.
3: I'm letting you cook, man. You've been cooking. You've been, like, digging through the files. And for those who are, I'm looking at Randy. He ain't Googling nothing. This dude is just, like, off the top of the dome.
2: I Googled FR2, a couple dudes.
3: 70, like, he just got it all just ready.
2: All right. We got who you got when we come back. It's ESPN Radio and the ESPN app.
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4: 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Randy Scott here in Bristol, Connecticut. David Dennis Jr., our ATLian, down in the ATL. 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
5: Oh, there you go.
4: Insurance. You were so patient for that, man. I mean, dialed in with all the calls,
6: learning.
4: Too.
6: I was learning. You were, like, locked in. I've never seen you this locked in on anything. You were, like, and you were a pretty locked in dude. You know, I've seen you. You've seen you on the Sports Center. You're reading the things. You're taking your notes. You're running the show. Yeah. You know, Gary's there. He's cool too.
5: He's there.
6: You're running the thing.
4: Do you remember?
6: And you're doing radio. You know, manning the calls, doing all stuff, reading the billboards. Your level of locked in for the last 25 minutes is unprecedented. It is like Jordan. 5 minutes left, clutch time.
4: Oh,
6: just a level of just like locked in.
4: Oh, that's high praise. I definitely. It's like
7: Michael Jordan. You mean Skip Bayless's number one player of all time?
6: There you go.
4: Skip knows ball, man. Skip knows ball. 888 say ESPN is
7: LeBron
4: number.
7: Like ranked number nine.
4: LeBron is nine. Come on. He's got Kareem at four. Why am I getting sucked into this?
6: You got rage baited.
4: Bubba, you gotta stop and you gotta hit us with another edition of Who You Got. You ready?
7: Yeah, I haven't done it in over 6 weeks here. I'm a little rusty.
4: Excited.
7: You know, I did have major back surgery. Lest anyone forget, came back after 2 weeks record time. No big deal. But I am here now, and we're going to do some Who You G. 42 years ago, last month, a patent was issued for a magic cube in Hungary. It soon became the Rubik's Cube. Have either of you ever solved it? Who you got? We'll start with you, Randy.
4: No. And I'm amazed by people who can. There's apparently a trick where you can do it
6: by... it's like an algorithm-y thing, right?
4: Like, you can do it by feel, right? You feel it kind of like unlock as you're rotating it or something. But no, man, I've never even come close.
6: Yeah, never been able to do it. Fun fact, though, Will Smith can.
4: What?
6: Will Smith can. So there's this, you remember the scene in Fresh Prince where he's like trying to apply to like Princeton or whatever, Carlton, and he goes in and he just like doesn't do well. He grabs a Rubik's Cube, just puts it together and like solves it, and he gets into Princeton. That was Will Smith actually doing it.
4: Okay.
6: That's the urban legend. He actually knows how to do the Rubik's Cube thing. Randy's not the only one with a bunch of facts at the top of his head.
4: I've never known that about that.
7: All right, 59 years ago last month, Roger Ebert published his first movie review. Who you got as your favorite all-time movie? We'll start with you, David.
6: Favorite all-time movie? Favorite all-time. Randy, you go first. That's too much on the spot.
4: Favorite all-time movie. Is it one that's rewatchable? Because
7: whatever definition you choose to use.
4: The first thing that comes to mind is Braveheart. And
6: whoa!
7: Wow.
6: Okay.
4: I know it's not historically accurate, which bothers me.
7: Or short. Uh-huh.
4: I believed it at the time. I know that was one of those where you got it from Blockbuster and it was two VHS cassettes. Yeah, it was like a brick that you brought
6: that
4: home.
6: That and Titanic. Same thing. Yeah.
4: So that's up there.
7: Man,
4: I don't know. Shawshank is up there as well, dude. I don't know. Yeah, but that's the first one that comes to mind. What about you?
6: I would say Bamboozled, Spike Lee joint.
4: Bamboozled.
6: It's a classic. Late 90s. Underrated Spike Lee joint. He did Malcolm X, for those who do not know. Great movie also. Probably two Spike Lee joints.
4: Damon Wayans plays Pierre Delacroix.
6: Pierre Delacroix.
4: Okay.
6: Mos Def is in it. Okay. Jada Pinkett.
4: Oh,
6: Savion Glover. Tommy Davidson.
4: Okay, so you said what you said about the Rubik's Cube with Will Smith. I was like, was it just to keep Jada happy? Because he's out of that. He's out of that business now.
6: Yeah, not in the business.
4: He's gonna stop trying to do it.
6: Yeah.
4: What else you got, Bubba?
7: Yeah, 65 years ago last month, Richard Hatch Jr. was born. He's famously the first winner of Survivor in the year 2000. Our friend Devin Kane is a big fan of Survivor, along with Cam Pratt. Eric Hanneman, for whatever reason, multiple people at ESPN Radio watch Survivor. I'm not sure why, but what are the chances of you lasting on the show Survivor? We'll start with you, Randy.
4: Ooh, lasting out. I could survive a cut. You know what I mean? I could survive an elimination. tribal council, that sort of thing. I haven't watched Survivor in a minute, but we're going to be on like Survivor 55 now, too.
6: Yeah.
4: But I wouldn't win. Just the physical, like comfort foods. Like I love Cheez-Its, you know? Yeah. I'm not a grub worm guy.
7: No Cheez-Its on the island.
4: I'm not going to desalinate some water just to drink it, you know?
6: Yeah.
4: So, and then all the backstabbing and politics stuff, I'm so easily fooled. So, no, I don't think I'll last very long. What about you, David?
6: Not lasting at all. I need to be comfortable, and I have to. I need. How can I say this? I need toilet comfort. You know what I'm saying? Like I'm not doing this in the woods. I'm not grabbing a loose leaf.
4: Same.
6: I'm not doing that. I need to be real comfortable.
4: Let's really jump. Let's dial in on it.
6: Let's get. I need to be real. Like let's get to the logistics. Let's get to the brass tacks of it. Right. I need to be extremely comfortable when I'm on the throne.
4: People be like, "How'd you gain weight on the island?" I'd be like, "Well, I did not go to the
6: bathroom. just held it all in.
4: I just
6: held it all."
7: good times. 102 years ago last month as well, Rand McNally published its first road atlas. Kids today probably don't even know what that is. Would you like to go on a road trip or have even done it, gone on a road trip across the country? And if you were going to go on a road trip, which ESPN Radio personality would you go with? Oh. Who you got? We'll start with you, David.
6: Never been on a road trip. Probably don't want to do one.
4: Okay.
6: They've invented planes. So that can get me where I need to go. Who would I want to ride out with?
4: Yeah.
6: Besides my guy Randy over here.
4: Obviously. Present company excluded.
6: Present company excluded. Smalls, because she loves cinnamon rolls. Smallman loves cinnamon rolls like I do, and we would just go do cinnamon rolls together.
4: All right, I was going to say Smalls, so I'm going to change my answer. I've been across country 3 times.
6: Okay.
4: But not in 20 years. And it's fun, man. I've been to all 50 states. You see stuff in a road trip that's crazy. I'll say Canty because I know we're
7: in the car.
4: I know we're going to we're going to have a big comfy
6: car. Yeah.
4: We're going to be able to afford the gas on that NFL pension. And we're going to stop at every Whataburger and Jack in the Box. Every regional fast food joint is going to get our business. That's true. I'm not going to feel bad about it.
7: We'll ride in comfort. It'll be a good trip.
4: And I'm not going to feel bad about it. Yeah. I think that's a great answer.
6: You didn't mention cookout there. Which
4: neither one of us said Evan Cohen.
7: Oh, man.
4: Neither one of us did. David Dennis Jr., Randy Scott. This has been ESPN Radio, The Rich Eisen Show.
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23: 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NFL Network insider Tom Pelissero. PGA Tour CEO Brian Rolapp. Host and comedian Jay Farrow. And now, it's Rich Eisen.
26: Hey, everybody. Welcome to this Friday edition of the Rich Eisen Show. We got a lot in store for you here on this What's More Likely Friday and the top five lists and your phone calls. And we've got ourselves some terrific guests that are joining this program. My buddy Tommy P with the latest in the National Football League. Tom Pelissero will join us, my old boss from the National Football League. Now the commissioner of the PGA Tour, Brian Rolapp, is going to be sitting in this chair. And then, well, this is the thing we love. The chair will be occupied in hour two by Brian Rolapp and then hour three by Jay Farrow. That's how we roll here on this day. 844-204-RICH is the number to dial. Good to see you over there, Christopher Brockman. What's going on?
28: Hey, Rich. Happy Friday. What's
26: Jason
28: up, man?
26: Jason Feller. How are you, sir?
28: Hey, what's up, Rich? Doing great.
26: TJ, the candle's lit. What's going on, sir? What's going on?
0: I like to think of Tommy P as all of our friend.
26: I agree. Thank you. I appreciate that.
1: That's a good point. Yeah. We send him videos. You don't.
0: Yeah, you don't like the videos.
26: Well, I just have him create them on the program, you know? Well,
1: I think ours are cooler.
26: All good. I will accept it. Thank you very much.
0: But it's Friday. How's everybody?
1: Great. Let's go, man.
26: Great. We're doing great. Good. Yeah.
0: We had the WNBA convo pre-show. I don't think any of you guys knew I was planning on wearing this sweatshirt.
26: I love it. Nice. Well, Women's Sports Now had Stephanie White on yesterday talking about the Indiana Fever opening the season tomorrow against Dallas. There'll be tons of WNBA stars in the first of two games on ESPN. So that's how Thursday went down on Women's Sports Now. Check it all out on the Disney digital platforms. The NBA. Would it be wild if I started the show by just falling off my chair?
0: I mean, I think a lot of
26: without people, being contacted.
0: I think a lot of people would get it.
26: Here's the thing. The Oklahoma City Thunder is right at the center of this flopping conversation. And I go back and forth between whether they deserve it or they don't.
1: Oh, they do.
26: I know they do, but yeah. It's not the reason why they're winning, though. You know what I mean?
1: No, but it doesn't make it enjoyable to watch the winning.
26: They've got two monsters in the middle in Chet Holmgren and Isaiah Hartenstein. They've got a terrific slasher to the basket and shooter, and obviously Shai Gilgeous-Alexander. They've got a ton of young players that play perimeter defense. They've got Alex Caruso. They've got a transition game that's lightning fast. Lightning fast. You make one mistake and it's 2 points, if not three, on the other end.
0: Facts.
26: And, you know, and they've got a terrific coaching staff. You know, Mark Daigneault, he's got this look on his face where he either, he's calm, mm-hmm. but he looks at you like either he smelt it and you dealt it, or he's looking at like, you know, what don't you understand? Or
0: what is your major malfunction?
26: You know, like, yeah. Or did you not get my order? You know, I go back and forth about what his look constantly is saying.
1: Sure.
26: You know what I mean?
1: Sure.
2: Did you get that memo?
26: Yeah. Did you get the memo?
1: Exactly.
26: Yeah.
2: Did
26: good
2: you
26: one.
2: See
26: yeah.
2: The memo.
26: That's what he
2: this?
26: Looks like. Did yeah. you see the memo? You know what I mean? And then they just beat the crap out of you. And then when you don't get the calls or they're getting calls that they don't deserve, it just drives you crazy. Again, the craziness that did unfold last night, this shot right here, Chet Holmgren took an elbow to the chest and he acted like the second spitter hit him, you know, like Kramer.
1: Well, fairness, he's like a buck 80.
26: I
1: you know what I mean?
0: Chris, pretty boy.
26: I understand what you're saying, but that like he, come on, man. Like, and he got busted. He got busted. The Lakers challenged this, and the Lakers got the challenge correct. He got busted, flat out busted for flopping. And I don't understand why the NBA doesn't penalize this with a fine. Like, that should cost. And I don't understand why the refs are just sitting there and they don't, like, look at him, go up to him afterwards. And I know that's not their job. But it's just so ridiculous.
1: Like Vito Corleone, be a man.
26: And at one point, you know, act like a man.
0: Act like a man.
26: You know, I'm a godfather. He hit me in the chest with an elbow. I don't know what to do.
1: And he shakes him.
26: You can act like a man.
1: Yeah.
26: One point, SGA threw himself at the basket with no contact. And he flopped so hard, he knocked out two Lakers, including rolled over the ankle of Marcus Smart.
1: Yeah.
26: And then when this is all happening, the Lakers take a 1 point lead into halftime and blow it because they couldn't stop Jared McCain, your former Sixer.
1: McCain?
26: You know what I mean? Like, you got to give it up. McCain was a bit player in their sweep of the Suns. And with SGA picking up his fourth foul, okay, so the refs did give, I mean, SGA was in foul trouble.
1: Mm-hmm.
26: He picked up two. I said he picked up two fouls in the first quarter, including the aforementioned flop that rolled into Marcus Smart. He got called for a foul on that. So at the end of the day, they had only five free throws more than the Lakers last night. And you want to beat the Oklahoma City Thunder, then in the non-SGA minutes, win them. And instead, they got blown out in them because Jared McCain shot 7 of 11 from the floor. He was unstoppable. Kayson Wallace makes plays. Ajay Mitchell is making plays. So the Lakers get 31 from Austin Reeves, 10 of 16. Remember I said you can't go 3 for 16? It'd be better if you're 8 for 16. He went 10 for 16.
2: Even better.
26: Even better.
0: Austin 3-16.
26: LeBron got his 23 points.
2: The glass breaks.
26: So again, I go back and forth on this subject matter because the Thunder's right in the middle of this flopping conversation that keeps getting louder and louder and louder. Certainly when the head coach of the Lakers takes the podium and says what we're about to hear from J.J. Redick, because LeBron had an and one that got waved off because they said he was fouled before the shot.
2: Right.
26: And like, if anybody knows what continuation is and what when a foul's after a gather, it's the guy who's got the most points in the history of the NBA. You know what I mean? And, but the Lakers were down by 13 at that point. You guess I could, you need every point you can possibly get because you don't know about making a run. But this is J.J. Redick after the game.
3: LeBron has the worst whistle of any star player I've ever seen. I mean, I've been with him 2 years now. You know, there's, again, the smaller guys, because they can be theatric, they typically draw more fouls. And the bigger players that are, you know, built like LeBron, it's hard for them. But he gets clobbered, and he got clobbered again tonight a bunch. And that's not like a new thing. That's not specific to this crew or, you know, this this series. He gets fouled a lot that doesn't happen. I mean, guy gets hit on the head more than any player I've seen on drives, and it rarely gets called. So
27: I get what he's saying, but the guy's attempted the second most free throws in the history of the league. That's an insane statement.
26: I don't blame him for saying it. I mean, but again, you know, when you come up with 20 bench points and they come up with 46, Jared Vanderbilt's out. Luka's in street clothes.
27: Yeah, they're just deeper.
26: You can understand the frustration. I mean, you can absolutely, when you're watching it, as you said, it's tough to watch. It's tough for you to sit there and watch it, how tough is it for you to sit there and take it and get blown out?
27: And that's going to be my question to you guys. Like, they're big favorites to win the title. SGA is probably going to win MVP. That's back to back. Do you enjoy watching him and them play basketball?
26: It's not pretty, but I'll tell you, Chet Holmgren raining in threes, Hartenstein, the transition game, Caruso, they don't miss shots, Chris. They shot 56%.
27: I know that they're good.
26: Yeah, I know that.
27: They are, you know, a budding all-time great run that they're conceivably in
26: right now. Yeah, because they're going to get a lottery pick most likely.
27: Exactly.
26: On Sunday.
27: And they have all the tools and the picks and the players
26: to
27: go after. You know, they could make a trade for Giannis. Let's be honest. They could trade into the top five. We don't know.
26: Why would they do that? Why would they do it?
27: To keep it going.
26: I mean, keep it going. You just keep it going. Keep running it
27: back.
26: But
27: do you enjoy watching them play?
4: I mean, I've been sitting here thinking about that since you asked it. One thing I do enjoy, right? I enjoy the way that this team has been constructed. They did it the right way.
26: You got to say that.
4: You can't take anything away. I mean, this has been
27: amazing.
4: Like a 6-7 year process.
27: Yeah.
4: We saw this day coming, mm-hmm. if you really paid attention.
27: Mm-hmm.
4: So I appreciate the fact that they had a process that they stuck to that actually worked, and it's going to continue to work for the foreseeable future.
27: They could win 4 or 5 in a row.
4: Yeah, so do I enjoy watching them? I enjoy watching good basketball. There is the flopping is a little like irritating, but overall, I think I do enjoy watching that.
26: And they were without Jalen Williams last night.
4: Yeah.
26: J-A-L-E-N. You got to spell it out.
4: Because they got two.
26: Yeah, they do. It's
27: tough. It's tough. It's more often tough than it is not.
26: Here was LeBron afterwards when he was made aware of what his coach said.
5: Well, we spoke to JJ post-game. He was pretty irate about the officiating. We saw you have some discourse with the refs as the game went on. How do you feel like being... officiating was a factor in those runs that they were able to put together, the Thunder were able to put together?
6: We're down 2-0.
7: JJ said that of all superstars, that
2: You have the worst whistle that he's ever seen. Why do you think that is?
6: No.
7: What are your conversations like? You're one of the stars. It's me. You talk to referees with a conversation back with you and it changed anything at all that are you satisfied with their answers?
6: No.
26: Yeah, he's not going to feed it. He's not going to feed it. Deep down, I think he knows they're outmanned, they're outgunned, and
8: they're
26: going to go home, and they're going to hope. I mean, they're going to hope that the way they are now working the refs will lead to something helpful, and that they don't turn it over. They make shots. They all have to play at the top of their game. I mean, it makes me feel like. In all those years when Michigan was getting our asses handed to us by the Urban Ohio State team, that like, you have to play a perfect game to even have a shot.
27: Yep.
26: Like a holding penalty here, a personal foul penalty there, a missed opportunity here, a drop pass there. Like you can't afford one of them. You can't afford any of them.
4: They'll capitalize.
26: Because they will. That's how good they are. That's how good they are. And in terms of working the refs throughout the game, they worked them afterwards, too. I've never seen this before. Austin Reeves gathered the refs. LeBron was just listening, standing there listening, nodding his head. I've never seen this. I know I might be betraying a little bit of ignorance here. I don't know who the gentleman on the right is whose face is blocked by clearly one of the refs. With a credential around his neck. Is he a league official of officiating or something? Because he's in there listening to what Reeves is saying. And Reeves is directing his comments right at a referee. And there's another one listening in. I've never seen this. Hey, everybody, gather around. I've got a piece of my mind before we go to the locker room here for me to say. I don't know what they said. Reeves went at it with an official as well, saying that the official barked at him about where he could position himself on a jump ball. It's very frustrating. Again, if you think it's frustrating to watch, how do you think it is to lose in that building where people are going nuts, and rightfully so, because they have a team that's won their first six playoff games, six-game win streak since it's been winner-go-home time. So now they got to go back to the downtown hoops dojo, and Luka's not walking through that door with a uniform on. So I go back and forth. They are an interesting conundrum because they are excellent and they are flopping. I mean, Chet Holmgren got busted. How is that not a technical at the very least? Busted. And the official who immediately calls offensive foul should be embarrassed.
27: Right.
26: Again, it's a quick game. It's fast. You see somebody who is, you know, as tall as he is, make a move. Like, again, that looks like Kramer getting hit by Roger McDowell's loogie.
27: That's funny.
26: You know what I mean? And offensive foul. And you could see they immediately challenged it. And he'll just go back to the bench just embarrassed? Or does he not care? He's up 2-0. He's generationally enriched. What does he care? He also shoots. I mean, he was spectacular last night otherwise.
27: You mentioned generationally. It might be this generation that doesn't care how they look.
26: Right? He led the team plus 19, 7 of 11 from the floor, 3 of 5 from 3, 9 rebounds, 2 blocks, 4 steals.
4: Again, my problem is less with the players and more in the officials.
27: Like, okay, but let me ask you this.
26: We talked about this with C-Web yesterday, and his answer was immediately saying the refs. And then in the middle of his answer, he's like, well, you know, if my pops was there and I started flopping around because somebody 100 pounds bigger than me pushed me, I'd be embarrassed. And then the players need to take a little bit of accountability
4: for all
26: of that. But the officials need to do a better job. Like, we're all just spinning our wheels trying to figure this thing out right now.
4: You can flop as much as you want, but if you're not getting a call, eventually you're going to stop doing it.
27: If there were no refs and the players just called their fouls, the Thunder would still be up 2-0, though, right?
26: I think so.
27: Yeah.
26: I mean, again,
27: the Lakers are just out.
26: Jared McCain went 7 for 11. Again, let me just get these numbers here.
4: 7 for 11, 4 or 5 from 3.
26: I'm trying to do the math here on the fly. He played in the playoffs opening sweep of the Suns. And, you know, those games were blowouts, right?
27: They were
26: the last one was, I mean, by the final score, somewhat competitive. He played a grand total of about 21 minutes. And last night he played almost 18. You know, he went 7 for 11. If you're not going to be able to stop the, you know, number 10 or 11 on the bench, on the roster,
8: mm-hmm.
26: and he's going to torch you when you have SGA and foul trouble out.
4: But 10 on the roster, but he's the number 16 pick. He's talented enough to be higher on someone's depth chart.
27: Right, but OKC is just so deep. Where he is on the, yeah.
26: So that's that. The Pistons are up 2-0. We'll talk about Cade Cunningham being the MVP, potentially of the league as well.
27: Playing like it.
26: You know, playoff James Harden has shown up again. That's a massive mystery as well. We'll kind of hit on that. It's a What's More Likely Friday. Brian Rolapp, the commissioner of the PGA Tour, is here. So we're excited about him being here. And I go way back like a car seat with him. And then Jay Farrow in hour number 3, you at 844-204-RICH, number to dial. 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Tom Pelissero, when we come back right here on the Rich Eisen Show, everybody.
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0: Sincero just dropped on our TV-only portion that he believes there's going to be a deal between the NFL and its officials. So there will be labor peace there, which is awesome. So let's just assume this deal gets ratified. Any changes that we should know about in the way that officials are rated, put out on the field, replay chiming in on some of their calls? Is there anything in this CBA based on that that you can drop for us here?
1: A big focus for the NFL was on expanding the investment and in terms improving the quality of officiating. One of the big sticking points, and this goes back for years, was this dark period. Basically, after the Super Bowl, for multiple months into the spring, they couldn't have any contact with their officials. You couldn't do training sessions. You couldn't do film sessions. You really couldn't do anything. And that was all protecting, you know, the working hours, as unions do, for the officials. I would anticipate, based on what I know, that that is going to change, that there's going to be expanded access to officials as part of a new deal. The NFL is also pushed for, and I believe we'll get the ability to establish a bench of officials so that if you have, let's say, underperforming officials, you would have other people who are ready to be called up, just like it is, you know, with players and a practice squad and the inactives who can go to the active list. You potentially can have officials who can rise or fall within that. And then the other part of it was, you know, expanding their training programs into the off season. I know the union made a comment at one point about, you know, interesting that they were going to put the replacement officials out there in training camp when they no longer have us at training camp. That also should change here, Rich. They should be able to have officials out there, you know, from joint practices to training camp to mini camp, just more time on task, more reps, the same stuff that they were going to do if they had to initiate the replacement officials. At this point, it appears that is going to be unnecessary pending the final audit of the vote. But some significant changes, basically just expanding the amount of training they can give officials who are also financially, I fully anticipate, are going to get the best deal that NFL officials have ever gotten.
0: Okay, that's good news. It really is, because nobody wanted that. And certainly the league didn't want to put, you know, replacement officials out on the field in Australia for the first game of the year internationally, Rams and the Niners, and seeing all of that. And also officials, you know, deserve what they can get. And also, I think they didn't want to see, maybe put into place, let's just see how efficient the Art McNally Center ruling in, chiming in on actual calls on a field would be, because that could be pretty darn efficient at the end of the day, Tom. You know,
1: and to go back to the March meeting, that was approved on a 1-year basis, contingent on replacement officials, that they would be able from the league office to change any call on the field that was clearly and obviously wrong, which would just far expand where replay has always cut off. There has always been broad deference from the competition committee to allowing the people who are on the field to not have their judgment swapped out for the judgment of someone who is not on the field. This would have been a seismic shift. Like many things that the NFL did and said over the past several months,

0: that just are missed because the game's so fast, the league now would be able to insert themselves on those matters. But it will not be the broad expansion, the fix everything, sky judge, which I would personally say, and I know there are some people who've been campaigning for this forever, there is no earthly way, I know we just released UFO files today, so maybe they'll find something, but there's no earthly way to make that efficient in the near term. You don't have enough of the highly qualified, you know, sky judge type people to be doing that. You would have a real questions about where the line is drawn, what is clear and obvious. Is it the 100% call? Is it the 95% call? It's such a slippery slope. I personally hope the NFL doesn't go there. Technology continues to improve. The league will continue to do things incrementally. But having the full-time, not full-time, but the real officials, whatever you want to call them, on the field, not replacement officials, it'll allow them to continue to move incrementally toward technology as opposed to a broad experiment that would be virtually impossible to roll back.
1: Tom Pelissero here on the Rich Eisen Show. A nice rarity, which is a Mother's Day week bona fide free agent signing. Jawan Jennings, a one-year, reportedly $13 million deal to join the Minnesota Vikings right there in that town. And that means Addison and Justin Jefferson and Jawan Jennings. That is a nice trio of receivers for which starting quarterback, Tom?
0: Well, let's start with how Jawan Jennings fits into this.
1: No, I don't wish to start with that. I want the tea spilled,
0: Tom. When they had him on a visit, it immediately raises questions about, okay, are they planning to move on from Jordan Addison? Like, why would he come to Minnesota? It's a one-year, $8 million deal. He can earn up to $13 million with incentives. Right. He was the free agent left on the market, other than Aaron Rodgers, who was going to make the most money somewhere. So the Vikings end up getting him at what can only be called a cut rate at this stage in the offseason. The vision, as I understand it, is Jawan Jennings effectively will fill the Jalen Naylor role. He had a lot of productivity, cashed in on a big deal with the Raiders in free agency. It does not bear on Jordan Addison or Justin Jefferson. They envision the three of those guys all being out there, along with TJ Hawkinson, and having a really diverse passing game for whichever quarterback ends up starting.
1: Yeah.
0: My understanding has been, and I will continue to say this, Rich, we got OTAs getting going in a couple of weeks. That'll tell us more about what the actual landscape of this is going to be. But they envision it being a true competition, Kyler Murray versus J.J. McCarthy. And both these guys are going to go into this believing they're going to win this job. You know, I don't know, frankly, how friendly that quarterback room is going to be. It is going to be a very competitive quarterback room. They are two players that have some things in common in terms of their skill set. You know, nobody moves like Kyler, but JJ's got good mobility, as you know well, Rich, from watching him at Michigan. You've got, Siri thought I was saying something. I was not.
2: What was that?
0: Kyler Murray? That's what you wanted?
1: That's about to say. Is Siri trying to giving you information?
0: Well, I thought maybe I had a message. Yeah, that would be the ultimate AI if it starts sorting out quarterback competitions. But Kyler comes in, listen, he hasn't played in this offense. JJ's got 2 years in it. It's been a roller coaster ride. There's been some really good moments. There's been some not so good moments, and there have been a ton of injuries. Kyler also has dealt with injuries in recent years. You know, since the torn ACL, and then obviously last year with the foot injury, they never made it back from. It's going to be interesting to watch these guys duke it out because you've got JJ, who's got at least a foundation in the offense. You've got Kyler, who has shown ability. He's been to Pro Bowls. He's been to the playoffs. He's still only 28 years old. This, to me, is going to be the most fascinating quarterback competition in the NFL. And from everything that I have understood, it is truly wide open. They're keeping an open mind as a coaching staff, and we'll see what direction it goes.
1: That was maybe that was Nick Sirianni chiming in.
3: Oh, hey.
1: What do you think? What do you think? All right. So Rodgers, we're talking money now, right? Is that what it is? Money. Is it now money? No. I mean, it can't be scheme, can't be anything else other than, you know, 15's the base based on the procedural maneuver the Steelers made right after the draft, right? Is that what it is? Is he there today? Is he now? Is he there now? Right now?
0: All right, first of all, Aaron Rodgers is believed to be in Pittsburgh.
1: Okay.
0: There is no meeting scheduled. There is not a visit to the facility scheduled.
1: No.
0: It does not sound, from what I was told this morning, that there's even been communication right now in terms of like, hey, you're going to pop over or something. Like, none of that's happened. There has been communication.
1: What's he there for? Is he getting a Permane Brothers made of bark? So it is. Bark this instead is of fries.
0: Aaron Rodgers. We're talking about. I'm just trying to frame this for you as accurately as I can, Rich. Okay.

0: because like everything with Aaron Rodgers, there could be many, many stops and starts. Oh, to the point on money, I do not believe, based on what I know, that the contract is going to hold this up. There has been communication between the Steelers and Rodgers' agent, Dave Dunn. That communication has been positive.
1: Okay.
0: They have talked numbers. They don't have an agreement.
1: All right.
0: Aaron Rodgers has made about $400 million in his career. If he's making 15 or 20, I don't think that that's going to have a great impact on his life. Yeah. If Aaron Rodgers is coming back, it's not to make a few extra bucks. It's to go and try to win a championship with a locker room that enjoyed him last year, with a head coach in Mike McCarthy, who's new to Pittsburgh, but knows Aaron Rodgers as well as anybody, an offense he's hyper familiar with. Aaron has to ultimately decide what he wants to do. I believe that this all ends with Aaron Rodgers being the Steelers quarterback. I believe most likely it ends with Aaron Rodgers out there when OTAs get going on May 18th. Does that take place this weekend? Does it take place next week? It is Aaron Rodgers. He is going to decide on his own terms, but not about money, not about, you know, beating each other up over the contract. This is just about Aaron making a full and final decision, a commitment. I'm coming. I'm going to be the Steelers quarterback. He can walk in the door in 3 minutes for all we know, Rich. But right now, no meeting is set, and we continue to wait.
1: Okay. What else is there then? What's on your, what's in your reporter's notebook or people blowing you up about this team? We're not talking about that team enough. Anything like that? Any, as we're waiting for the schedule, could it be schedule related? You got anything for me there, Tom?
0: I think we're really into now that, you know, the draft is settled. All the free agent movement, in essence, is settled. And there are some big names that are still sitting out there, you know, in free agency.
1: Diggs, right? Diggs sitting out there.
0: Diggs, you know, Tyreek, we don't know if he's going to be ready to play in 2026, right, but he's still a free agent. Debo is still a free agent. Keenan Allen is still a free agent. There's a bunch of running backs, you know, Najee and Eckler both coming off of significant types of injuries. There's a bunch of pass rushers, Von Miller, Cam Jordan. So all those guys, you're at that stage where you're not making the money that you used to, and you're going to have to make a decision. Do you want to play? If so, what matters to you? Do you want to take the most money? Do you want to go to the right spot? Do you want to go back to the team you've always been with? Do you want to try something new? Those can be any time in the next 4 months here, Rich, and we'll see exactly what those directions go. But at this point, now you start to get into, all right, we now know who's on what team. There's no more speculating about the draft, no more speculating other than Rodgers about what quarterback is going where. It's competition time. Yeah, I don't think that there's one at all in Los Angeles. The full anticipation is Ty Simpson waits behind Matthew Stafford, but we'll certainly await Stafford's contract getting done, as well as what he has to say on the subject of the Ty Simpson draft pick whenever that ends up taking place. You've got Las Vegas, obviously, with Fernando Mendoza there. We know what Clint Kubiak has said, that he would like to have a veteran starting quarterback, but there's going to be competition on some level. If Kirk Cousins goes and stinks it up in the preseason, I don't think they're just going to default to Kirk has to be the quarterback, but they are believers in you want to give Fernando time, especially when he's making this significant transition. Out there, you know, in Arizona, barring some wild scenario where Aaron Rodgers all of a sudden ends up in the Cardinals uniform, which I don't anticipate, you know, you're going to have Jacoby Brissett, who from my understanding is still the clear QB1, but he's got Gardner Minshew there. He's got a guy in Carson Beck there that was the first pick in the third round and has won a ton of football games at the college level. That, to me, is going to be a really interesting competition. Obviously, if Aaron doesn't come back, which all indications are that he will, but if he doesn't come back, then in Pittsburgh, it'll be Will Howard and Drew Aller and Mason Rudolph going at it. This is the, to me, this is the fun time of year, Rich, because now, again, all the speculation that we've had, let's actually see the guys on the field. Let's actually see how these things begin to play out. And then there's, you know, veteran competitions as well in places like Minnesota and Cleveland, where I know that, you know, everyone has been saying that Deshaun Watson's atop the totem pole. It's May. Let's see where we are come August. You know, this is, again, this is the part of the calendar where you start to, all right, get past the theoretical phase and see what happens in reality.
1: All right, Tom, you go back. You go do your thing, man. You know, like you tapped out of Tom Pelissero, the civilian, to throw your hoodie on and get your hair ready and join us, and I appreciate that.
0: I'm wearing a tuxedo next week just for you, Rich. Yeah. We're dressing.
2: If you do it, I'll do
0: the
2: it.
0: Nines.
1: What do you call it? A Canadian tuxedo? What is
2: Canadian
1: that?
2: Canadian tuxedo is all denim.
0: I can do the Canadian tuxedo, too. All denim? Okay. All right. We can make that happen.
1: Are you going to any of the T-Wolf games? Or no? No?
0: Not as of now. We'll see. My kids continue to bug me about it. But those 8:30 Central starts that are actually 8:57 Central starts, a little rough on the kids.
1: Okay, I got it. Have a great Mother's Day with your lovely wife, sir. Enjoy it.
0: Same to you, Rich. Thank you.
1: That's Tom Pelissero.
2: Sorry, brother.
1: That's Tom Pelissero, everybody, right here on the Rich Eisen Show. All right. 844-204. By the way, I shouldn't say this, but I'll say it.
3: Uh-oh. Do it.
1: I knew there was going to be a deal done with the officials. They weren't going to do this. They weren't going to go back to that fail Mary craziness.
3: That was bad.
1: Game one on probably what, YouTube worldwide again, just like the one I called last year in Brazil. A whole world tuning in at once to see some replacement ref blow it between. And it's not a big game between the Rams and the Niners either. This is never going to happen.
2: Me and Kanta Brazil.
1: And because again, the officials wouldn't want to probably, I imagine, go to the brink and say, yeah, we're willing to let the NFL institute something that makes us more obsolete, potentially.
2: Even though Major League Baseball has done that.
1: Well, again, there's a difference between tapping your helmet and immediately calling a ball and a strike that the whole stadium and all the broadcasts can take a look and it's done. The matter's done within seconds, right? The difference between that and, well, we've never had somebody from New York say, that's a hold. Never had that before. Or it's not an illegal man downfield, you know, where it's a flag here, putting a flag down there. We've never had, you know, that pass interference again. You know what I mean? It didn't make any sense. And I'm glad that it seems cooler heads and smarter heads have prevailed on that front. 844-204-RICH is the number to dial. Our next guest is the PGA commissioner himself. Ladies and gentlemen, Brian Rolapp will be here on the program. I wonder if we'll talk about the LIV Tour with him. Wait a minute. I'm in charge of that. We will. I don't know why I'm doing that. Talking to myself. Also during this commercial break. Back with your calls in a sec.
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6: And he just looks like a shell of himself. And it's kind of disappointing to see, just for the simple fact of how, you know, great he was at one point. And you can tell he does not want to turn the ball over.
7: Well, it was at one point where it seemed like he had a clear. I don't know if you how deeply you guys were watching the game last night. It was a two possession game, and he had a clear path to the basket. And instead of taking the easy layup, he tried to find someone for three, and it didn't go well. And things started. I don't want to put everything at his feet. Obviously, it's a team game, but it's just another disappointing performance in his career, playoff career, Terzo. You know, and
6: It really is, and that's what's kind of sad about it, you know. And then you're watching this Lakers team. They are just outmanned. I do like the Thunder, but it is a tough watch. I like defensive basketball, but I don't necessarily know the flopping is necessary. And you know, it's kind of tough seeing LeBron kind of go out right now and maybe get swept this year. That's sad to see.
7: Terzo, I just don't know if it's a choice. Then thanks for the call, brother. Enjoy your working from home today. A telecommuting Terzo in Iowa joining us on the program.
8: I'll eat some ribs.
7: You know, I again, just revisiting it, I don't think it's a bug and a feature of Oklahoma City. I don't think they're doing it, you know, like, hey, we're going to flop, guys, and let's practice flopping for the first part of our session today while we're practicing. Let's everyone flop.
8: 20 minutes and then, flopping.
7: You know, like, and again, so the right line is the floppers and the left line are the defenders who are flopping, right?
8: Fair.
7: So, all right, SGA, you're in line one, and Chet Holmgren, you're in line two, and Chet, you'll act like you're Kramer being hit by Roger McDowell's magic loogie. You know, I just don't think they, I just think they all just do it. I don't know. Who would dare to ask the coach of the Oklahoma City Thunder, do you practice flopping? Do you practice that?
0: Rich,
7: you
0: tell them to do put it. Put me on. Well, they're coming here, so I will go. Okay, and
7: very good.
0: I will be your tribute, if you so.
7: As for, and again, in the same way that we're, you know, talking about Oklahoma City flopping, and it's also a team chock full of insanely talented young people who play collectively in a championship way and kill you with defense, transition defense, half court defense, kill you with transition offense, kill you with threes, kill you with everything. In the same way that, you know, we talk more about the flopping, the Harden, you know, statistically flopping again. 46th career playoff game last night. That's 25% of his playoff games in which he has more turnovers than field goals made.
5: Yeesh.
7: That happened last night as Harden went 3 of 13. 10 points. No three-pointers made. 0 for 4 from three-point land. So 3 field goals made, 4 turnovers. And you as a Sixer fan and a Clipper fan know all too well of... Of moments where you're like, all right, James, take it over in the playoffs, and he just can't. I don't know. Rockets
5: something,
7: fans,
5: man, I don't know,
7: right? It's crazy. But then you're not talking about Cade Cunningham being so incredibly good at the game of basketball. Didn't miss a free throw. 8 of 8 there. 7 of 14 from the floor. 3 of 6 from three. 10 assists, man. 2 blocks.
5: How many?
7: I said 2 blocks.
8: I said 2, PM.
7: How good is he? Is he the MVP as well? You could make this case. I know he got hurt, but they made a special dispensation so he can be eligible for it. And the Pistons have come off the mat down 3-1 and haven't lost a game since. Finish off the Magic, up 2-0 on Cleveland now. That's 5 straight wins for the Pistons. Duncan Robinson, man.
5: Duncan.
7: That guy can really give you a jolt of energy. 5 of 9 from three. They have their own Thompson. Okay. So
0: Pistons at Knicks is going to have a 90s kind of throwback basketball feel to it for the East Finals.
7: I think that's the way it's going to be, huh?
0: For sure. And I think that's going to be a really, really fun series and for the right to lose to OKC.
7: I think, you know, we're
5: getting
7: sitting
5: a little
7: here
5: bit ahead of ourselves.
7: I don't know. Don't forget the Spurs. The Spurs have the ability to give Oklahoma City a run for its money. They really do. And I understand now that will be the de facto NBA Finals in many people's minds.
0: Yeah, I think so.
7: You know, and it just depends on how many people from New York the Pistons will allow in their building. Did you hear the Sixers are giving away 500 tickets?
5: As they should, for the community, for the kids.
7: Just to make sure there's fewer New Yorkers in the building tonight.
5: Yeah, I get it.
7: That's very community-minded of them.
0: I love that. Love that.
7: Very community minded. Yeah. What's OG status? Do we got anything?
5: Still don't know.
0: Haven't seen anything lately. Got to be the same old day to day, which is, of course, we are also all day to day.
7: Okay.
0: Yeah, no update.
7: But aren't we all? We'll see that tonight. Sixers have a shot to try and make this a series again.
5: Got to do it tonight.
0: Do you play Embiid tonight?
7: Well, again,
0: haven't seen an update on him
7: is
0: either.
7: Is he ready? I don't know. I imagine he should be.
0: Questionable.
7: Didn't play game 2. Got the fourth quarter off in game 1.
5: I mean, these games are back-to-back-to-back-to-back. Like, then
7: which is great. Just like it's like they're playing hockey.
5: I'd like to
7: I like
5: extra
7: it.
5: Day of rest.
7: Why?
5: To make sure these players are healthy.
7: I would like this.
0: Isn't that why they sat out most of the games during the year? So they're healthy for right now?
7: Exactly. And I'd like the season to be over before July 4th.
5: You just want to put pressure on these guys' bodies.
0: Actually.
7: Yeah, I know.
5: You will. So,
7: that's what we got going on here. Knicks up 2-0. Can take a 3-0 lead. Big game between the Spurs and Wemby tonight. I mean, and the Timberwolves tonight. That'll be an interesting one. The only series that's where a road team has won so far Hour two coming up.
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12: 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Coming up, PGA Tour CEO Brian Rolapp. Host and comedian Jay Farrow. And now, it's Rich Eisen.
7: Two of the Rich Eisen Show is on the air here on this busy Friday. The CEO of the PGA Tour is about to join us in studio. My friend from back in the day in the NFL, we've worked together for 20 years. And by together, I mean I asked him for things. Brian Rolapp. What? I'll be very honest.
25: That's your working relationship.
7: May I have health care, please? You know, stuff like that. He's joining us in studio shortly. Lots to talk about with him. And then the very funny and talented Jay Farrow is nice. Here. It's interesting. He's on a show that he hosts called Quiz with Balls. I could technically ask Brian Rolapp the same thing because there's, you know, golf balls. You see what I'm saying?
25: I got a lot of questions.
7: About Brian, for Brian or Jay?
25: Yeah. Yes.
7: Okay. All of them. the NFL and the their referees made a deal, so there'll be no labor dispute.
25: That's
7: there.
25: Right.
7: Great news there.
25: No WTF bro moments.
7: No WTF bro moments. No, sir. It's a fun Friday. We're about to do What's More Likely, but let's go to the phone lines real quick here. Let's go to Jeffrey in San Francisco back on the program. What's up, Jeffrey?
26: Hey, Rich, how you doing, dude?
7: How are you, dude?
26: Good. Brockman, Teej, hello.
25: What up, man?
26: Listen.
7: Hold on, Jeffrey. Hey, Jeffrey, hold on. Jason Feller's right here, too. Feller's here, too. Are you going to say hello, Jeffrey? I mean, it's a little awkward right now. It's a little awkward right now.
27: What's up, Jeffrey?
26: Oh, you guys are killing me. Hey, listen, I want to seriously talk about John Sterling and David Attenborough. Wish him a happy birthday.
7: Okay.
26: But John Sterling, right? I am so impressed with that guy. The job he did, for how long he did it, and the city he did it. But when you look at life, Rich, there's like three main prongs, right? It's relationships. How do you do in relationships?
7: Right.
26: It's purpose, and it's service. Do you run, you know? Sterling did all that stuff, and he lived because of that. He didn't exist like a lot of people do. So we need to celebrate Sterling and these guys like Attenborough that are fantastic, that live purpose-driven lives, and they serve, and they, you know, they're popular.
7: Well, I mean,
26: that's what I want to say.
7: And I appreciate that. And thanks for the call, Jeffrey. Like that. Appreciate that. I mean,
26: Rich.
7: Yes. Oh, yeah.
26: I got to give you one more thing before you hang up.
7: Okay.
26: David Attenborough has instructions in his will, Rich, that when he dies, his dogs are to be brought to his body so they know he's dead.
7: Oh,
26: right?
7: Oh, gosh.
26: Because I know it's a little morbid, I get it. Yeah. But dogs don't understand that stuff, right? And I know you love dogs, too, and rescue. So everybody needs to think about that when we, you know, move on. Make sure your dogs and your animals are in the loop so they don't think you ran out on them.
7: All right.
26: You appreciate that. What I want to tell you.
7: Beautiful, Jeffrey. Thank you so much. And
25: good note.
7: Again, Jeffrey would rather talk about David Attenborough's dogs than say hello to Jason Feller. He didn't say hello to him at
27: all.
7: You
27: know, at least he tried, Rich.
7: He
27: I
7: did.
27: Appreciate it.
7: Yeah, he tried. He laughed about it.
25: He did laugh. Yeah. Like, Felly's here, and he's like, you're killing me.
7: But in terms of right there in San Francisco, in terms of voices and people who you feel like you're friends with, or you're a they're your companion because they are the voice or the soundtrack of your favorite team. John Miller is one of the greatest ever to do it. You know, he remember he came here and he thought he didn't know he was going to be on camera. And he showed up in shorts and
25: Hawaiian shirt.
7: But I got to meet John Miller when he was the voice of Sunday Night Baseball with Joe Morgan for all those years at ESPN. And so, you know, enjoy them while they're calling the games. And John is doing that. And he's the best. You know what I picked up from him that I then employed in doing SportsCenter? And then whenever I call football games, I employ whenever I call football games is I watched when he was brought, and I'm sure he still does it, when he was broadcasting Sunday night baseball games, I would watch him. He would call the games talking to Joe. He would turn. And when he was whenever he was describing things or telling a story, he would turn and tell it to Joe Morgan like he's telling a friend. And it goes through the airwaves as if you're the friend he's like, talking to.
25: Like that.
7: And it sounds conversational. And it sounds normal. And it sounds like a person. And it sounds great. And I picked up on that from him. So whenever I started doing SportsCenter, after that, I would just turn to Stuart and start doing things to Stuart or to Lindo or whomever, Dan, whenever he would pay attention to me. You know what I mean? But you know what I mean?
25: I like that. Yeah.
7: It's a great broadcasting tip, which is why, you know, like I'm talking to you right now or I'm talking to you right now, TJ, is I'm saying some things rather than looking directly at the camera. I'm just not going to address Jay like I'm Jeffrey from San Francisco.
25: Jay,
7: he's just not in the room.
0: I can't tell anyway. There's a camera like right between us.
7: What?
0: When you talk to me, there's a camera.
7: Oh, you were talking?
0: There.
7: I'm sorry.
25: Oh, you're here.
0: All right. This is why.
7: See what we're doing? All right. It's a What's More Likely Friday. It's time for What's More Likely, presented by Pella Windows and Doors.
3: What's more likely?
4: Never say never, but never.
7: All right, what do you got over there, Christopher?
25: Hey, guys.
7: What's More Likely, presented by Pella Windows and Doors.
25: Hey, guys. Happy Friday. TJ, great to see you. Rich, always great to see you.
7: By the way, I love this shot. You've got the Pella Windows and Doors bug, if you will, top left of the screen. Mm-hmm. Bottom right of the screen, the Pella Windows and Doors helmet. Look at this.
0: Almost got it.
7: It's like the sun in the sky. No, you can't grab it. No, it's not there.
4: You can touch the helmet, though.
7: You got the helmet. There you go. Well done.
25: Again, TJ, great to see you. Rich, great to see you.
4: Rich, good to see you. Chris,
7: say hi to Jay.
0: I see what's
4: happening. Who?
7: Say hi to Jay.
4: See? Anyway, David Attenborough is a
0: fat face.
7: He had to bring it back.
25: More likely to live to be 101. Guys, right. I heard from Tom earlier about the a quarterback battle in Minnesota. Yeah, right. We know it's going to be Kyler Murray. Yes. Who's more likely to have more touchdown passes this year, Kyler Murray or all Cardinals quarterbacks combined?
4: At first, it sounded like you said Kyler Murray.
7: Kyler Murray, by the way. By the way, you got to have the red sauce. Don't give me some sort
25: gotta
7: of
25: have
7: like
25: red
7: side
25: sauce.
7: Dip like I'm like it's a French fry.
4: Right?
7: You know what I mean?
4: We had red sauce with calamari in Pittsburgh. I didn't eat it.
7: Calamari with some marinara.
4: I'm good on the squid.
7: All right. Kyler Murray. it gives me so much pain to be straight up honest with you.
25: I understand.
7: That if Kyler Murray is taking on J.J. McCarthy in a straight up battle, that there's a thumb on the scale for J.J. in the fact we gave up a first round draft choice to choose him. We used one to choose him, right? We traded other draft capital, move up a spot to use him. We did not go full bore on Sam Darnold for him. So we might as well see what we got while we can. That's the thumb on the scale for JJ. The thumb on the scale for Kyler Murray is he costs $1.3 million for 1 year, and we've got a shot to see what he looks like. And he's got a heck of a lot more experience than J.J. McCarthy. And he's got a chip on his own shoulder in a different way than J.J. does. And we are going to go with the new guy. Because we have more contractual control over the young guy. We're still in no rush. The only rush would be we've got to pick up a fifth-year option. So, what do we care? We got... JJ can just sit there and learn. It'll suck for him. But does that then turn Kyler into the next Sam Darnold? Where you're just like, we're going to still stick with JJ? Or does that, wait for it, turn JJ into Josh Rosen?
5: Oof.
7: For Kyler.
5: Man.
7: This is what's happening right now.
25: I know. It's fascinating.
7: And it kind of kills me and pains me to sit here and say, straight up, no thumbs on scales. Unless JJ has a full, complete rebirth from where few mistakes get made, less mistakes get made. It's tough for me to see how Kyler doesn't beat him
6: tough.
7: Out. Huh?
6: It shouldn't be tough. You know what I mean? Like, you can love somebody and love something, but, you know.
7: Okay. So I'll go Kyler Murray, Chris, because I don't know the quarterbacks combined for, you know, the Cardinals and how that's going to go. And does Jeremiah Love get a ton of touches inside the five and he runs them in?
25: Sure.
7: Or, you know, how's Carson Beck going to look?
25: Yep.
7: If he gets out there, yada, yada, yada.
25: Yada, yada me.
7: So.
25: Talking a lot about Aaron Rodgers and AFC North.
6: Steeler quarterback.
25: Too much Aaron Rodgers. About it. Who's more likely to win more playoff games this year? The AFC North? Or the NFC North?
7: Well, I think more teams from the NFC North will make it.
25: Really?
7: Yeah, I do. How about that?
25: A little stunning.
7: Why? Why? We just talked about how the Vikings could be better.
25: One of your sons is back, Joe Burrow.
7: I got
25: Burrow.
7: It. The Lions might.
25: Lamar and the Ravens have reloaded.
7: Okay.
25: You seem to think the Steelers are going to be good this year, so there's another one.
7: I got it. I'll go then NFC North.
25: Okay.
7: But you don't like the answer. Sorry.
25: Just providing the opposing point.
7: What else?
25: How about this one? I'm watching, man, Jay. Oh, Jay, you're here.
8: Oh, hey.
25: Hey. Good to see ya. Fernando Mendoza looking good. He's slinging it at Raiders minicamp right now.
8: Slinging it.
7: Slinging it.
25: More likely position to win offensive rookie of the year. Quarterback, running back, wide receiver.
7: Ooh. So you were asking about Jeremiah Love, unless you think Jadarian Price or somebody that we don't even see coming in a draft that was supposed to be less than at the running back.
25: Right. Position. Never know.
7: The wide receiver position was highly drafted.
25: It was.
7: More than the quarterback spot. A wide receiver won it last year, so I know there might be some
25: wide receiver.
7: Voters.
25: Yeah. Wide receiver fatigue?
7: Yeah.
25: Yeah.
7: WRF.
25: Yeah.
7: There's a pill for that.
25: Consult your doctor.
7: I think. See if consult your doctor to see if Tetaroa is right for you.
25: Cage hates Tremfya for some reason.
7: Why?
25: I don't know. The commercials annoy him, and he's just like, I hate Tremfya. Doesn't even know what it does.
8: It's a big word for him, right?
7: Well, just be thankful he didn't grow up in the era of all those footballs being thrown through tires. And elder, you know, couples
25: tubs.
7: Of a certain age holding hands with a sunset over their separate tubs.
8: I know, I get it.
7: Because that was constantly going while our kids were Cage's age, all right?
8: I get it.
7: You should be thankful for dancing people for medication that you don't know about skin diseases.
8: A1C or whatever that's
7: all right.
6: Oh, well, that's
7: I'm all right.
6: Diabetes, bro, that's different.
25: But that's the singing commercial.
7: All right. I'll go quarterback.
25: Fernando Mendoza?
7: It's just a gut and a feel. That's it.
25: Got it.
7: Just a gut and a feel.
25: He's going to start week one.
7: I don't know about that just because he's looking good.
25: He is slinging it.
7: Okay. Just because he's taking snaps under center at hotels.
25: It. Oh, my gosh.
7: Okay. What else?
25: He talked to James Gladstone this week. Seemed to think the plan is still the plan for Travis Hunter. Play both ways.
7: That delighted me.
25: Is it more likely Travis Hunter has more touchdowns or interceptions this year?
7: I'll go interceptions because you heard they're going to use him on defense more. I'll go interceptions. You know, but it depends. Where's Brian Thomas in terms of
25: great
7: production?
25: Great question.
7: You know what I mean? So
25: unclear.
7: They appear to want to put him on defense more than offense. So I'll go interceptions. Good question, though. Yeah.
25: Just throwing it out.
7: Oh, music change.
25: Music change. Topic change. Who's more likely to win a game in their series?
7: That's like a Barry Manilow song. You know, there's always a key change right in the middle of it. All right. Looks like we made it. What do you got over there, man?
25: More likely to win a game in their series, Sixers, Lakers, or Cavs?
7: Oh, I'll go Cavs.
25: Really?
7: Yeah. I'll go Cavs. I think they go home and take one, if not both. And keep this a series.
25: Interesting.
7: You know?
25: Yeah.
7: And in terms of the Sixers and Lakers, they came and they gave without taking.
25: Is that a Barry Manilow song? Yeah. Okay.
7: It's Mandy. They came and they gave without taking.
25: Got it. NBA draft lottery.
7: A win. You see what
25: Sunday.
7: I mean?
25: NBA draft
7: lottery. Came and they gave effort.
6: I disagree.
7: Without taking away a win. What do you disagree with? Which one?
25: It's got Sixers.
7: But give me your answer.
25: Sixers tonight?
6: Sixers going to win a game. Are you kidding me?
7: You think so?
6: Do I think so?
7: Really?
6: I know so. I put money on it.
7: I think they're
6: harder than America.
7: I don't know, man. They might have to go silent snap tonight. I don't think their geotagging is going to work.
6: See, and that's the exact reason why we're winning.
7: What? Why? Why? Why?
6: Because you're trying to make jokes like it's a joke. It's in a game. It's real life. It's Philly.
25: Sixers are favored tonight.
6: I don't even
7: is that right?
25: Yeah.
6: Yeah, they should be.
7: I don't know. The Nova Knicks are coming down with a
6: you don't have OG.
7: Host.
6: We're used to not playing
7: host
6: with MB.
7: Of New Yorkers
6: right?
7: who act like they've won something.
25: That
7: already.
25: Seems like no OG.
6: Yeah, but they're on the. They're
7: you
6: on
7: know
6: the
7: what
6: stands.
7: They've won? You know what they've won? They've won through thick, thin, and geotagging.
6: Look, we're used to
25: is
6: playing without MB.
25: Song?
6: You were not used to playing
25: no.
6: without OG.
7: Thick, thin, and geotagging, I think, is a Blues Brothers song.
25: Got it. Guys, NBA lottery. On Sunday.
7: Oh.
25: 3 p.m. Eastern. I said 3 p.m.
7: Oh, gosh.
6: Let's not do that.
25: Kind of buried in the middle of Mother's Day. Is it more likely that after the lottery, we think everything is on the up and up, or somebody with a milk chance moves up?
7: What does that mean, we think everything's on the up
25: that
7: and
25: we
7: up?
25: Think any everything went down with no shenanigans?
7: There's no shenanigans in this. There's
25: you are
7: no
25: insane.
7: You're insane.
25: You need to get ready for Golden State to win the lottery on
7: fine.
25: Sunday.
7: Fine, and then it's on the up and up. What are
25: no,
7: you
25: it's
7: talking
25: not.
7: About?
25: It is not on the up
6: so
25: and up.
6: So there's no State world wins. That Golden State can win this, is what you're saying. Like, if the Warriors win this, then it's...
7: So the year that...
25: They literally have a milk chance.
7: So the year
6: what
7: that...
6: What does that mean?
25: 2%.
6: I said
25: 2%.
6: You got me on that.
7: You see, come on now.
6: I missed
7: again, so we talked
25: the Thunder could have the first pick in the draft.
7: We talked about this with Windhorse just the other day. So when Zion and Ja come out of the in the draft, and Memphis and New Orleans wind up with those picks.
25: It can't be rigged every
7: year. Oh, so it was just to throw. Was it rigged to throw you off the rigged
25: scent?
7: Oh, okay. So it's always rigged, and sometimes they rig it to throw you off the rigged scent.
25: So Dallas has the worst trade in NBA history, and then they get the number one pick.
7: Where does it stop? By the way, it's still...
25: I've been listening to O'Shea too much.
7: It's still multiple ping pong balls, right?
25: So you think everything is just going to go fine and dandy on Sunday?
7: It's still what, like 4 or 5, and it's...
25: Nothing weird's going to happen.
7: Correct. Or if it's something weird happens, it's because it's random. Get out of here.
25: Nothing is random.
7: So I'll go with the milk chance moving up. I'm not going to sit here and say, oh, yeah, it's more likely that it's not on the up and up.
25: No. We think everything is on the
7: up. Okay, so then I'll take that.
25: Whatever.
7: Take your tinfoil hat off, man. You want to ask Rolap? Because Rolap knows things, I bet.
25: He knows about the NBA draft lottery?
7: He knows that there would be... He knows...
25: We should ask him if he thinks the NFL should have a lottery.
7: Okay. That the CEO of the PGA Tour, who worked in the NFL offices for 2 decades.
25: I said 2 decades.
7: He knows that if something like this happened, it would be a major conspiracy that would blow everything up. So there's no chance of it happening. And what is it? What the WhatsApp?
25: So hold on.
7: So Adam Silver WhatsApps somebody so it just disappears and there's no paper trail. Nobody leaks it. Nobody talks about it.
25: In 30 years.
7: Bro, just because Tim Donaghy was on the take doesn't mean the whole sport is a tinfoil hat conspiracy.
25: It wasn't just Tim Donaghy, Rich Eisen.
7: Okay. What else?
25: 2 more. I said 2 more.
7: Oh, my God.
6: We can't keep...
7: Let's get this going. Brian Rolap's here.
25: Who's more likely to be WNBA MVP this year?
7: Okay.
25: Asia Caitlin Page or The Field?
7: I'll go with the rest of the women's sports now. hosts yesterday, all three of them, because Sarah was not on the show yesterday. Renee, Colleen, and Susie all took Deja. All of them. All of them. All three of them. So.
9: Beast.
7: Well, again.
9: She's got, like, six of them.
7: So. Yeah, well, actually, I believe this will be her fourth, so she'll be close to that exaggeration, so.
25: Last one, on this day, I think in 1963, James Bond debuted for the first time. Dr. No, guys. Who's more likely to be your favorite James Bond? Sean Connery, Roger Moore, Pierce Brosnan, or Daniel Craig?
7: Oh, come on now. It's always Sean Connery. Certainly since I was accused of looking like him on draft night with my turtleneck. Wow. White beard.
25: Wow, Sean Connery on Celebrity Jeopardy.
7: That's what I kept saying.
9: Somebody told you look like Sean Connery?
7: Oh, my God.
25: He had the...
7: Oh, yeah. I had the turtleneck and the suit. So,
9: he don't have a beard,
7: like Sean Connery. All right, good stuff. What's more likely brought to you by Pella Windows and Doors? 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The CEO of the PGA Tour, my friend Brian Rolapp, is next right here on The Rich Eisen Show. Before we take that break, though, hold on a minute. Don't play the music just yet.
9: Hey now.
25: Sorry about that.
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0: the first thing I did is create this committee to relook at the competition we have at the PGA Tour and see if we can get better.
1: Right.
0: And then, you know, our friend Paul Tagliabue used to have a great quote. He said, if it ain't broke, fix it anyway. And what you learn at the NFL is you like to innovate, get better, honor tradition, but don't be overly bound by it. You know, we changed the kickoff rule. And that's a little bit new to the golf world. But the golf world is, there's tradition, it matters, it's important, but you can't be unnecessarily bound by it because the world changes. And so you need to evolve with it. And so I think those are things I took from the NFL that I think are applicable in a lot of places, but certainly here.
1: Well, in the NFL, there's a beginning, a middle, and an end of a season, right? You know when it's starting, you know when it ends, mm-hmm. and you know also... in the middle, there's going to be a lot of competition and who knows what's going to happen. So you're on the edge of your seat about how everything finishes. There's eventizing. I know you just mentioned, by the way, Brian Rolopp, the CEO of the PGA Tours here, our radio audience has returned. You know, you were talking about bringing, you know, a change here and a change there. But the idea of starting the season at a certain time and ending it in a certain way and eventizing things... like the draft,
0: yeah,
1: like changing that from a sleepy, if you will, on occasion.

0: about it, but in general, it's really about organizing the PGA Tour in a way that's a little bit more simple, that not only a golf fan but a sports fan can understand. Having a beginning and an end, having standings that are a little bit easier to digest and understand.
1: Yes,
0: that ultimately add consequence that you understand to each tournament. And we talked about having track one events where the best 120 golfers will compete week in and week out with cuts, bring cuts back. And then we'll have other events that people are trying to fight to get into those track one. And so if you've never seen a PGA Tour event before, we could sit down and within 3 minutes on television, I could tell you this is the stakes of this event, mm-hmm. other than it being a great event in and of itself.
1: Right.
0: And I think the PGA Tour kind of grew up that way. It kind of grew up of an event here, an event there, as opposed to how do you actually organize this into a little bit more coherent league or sport. The FedEx points kind of get us there, but I think there's a lot more work we have to do. And I think what you'll see when we talk about this in June, I think fans will be really excited about it.
1: And how much does, say, an NFL season play into the way you want to finish yours? I mean, you know better than anyone else about how sometimes on a weekend we're just football crazed in this country.
0: Yeah, you know? Listen, I mean, football, people forget, like, you can't replicate the football business plan. How do you replicate a business plan for a sport where on Friday nights all over the country, people stop what they're doing and go consume? It's a cultural thing.
1: Right.
0: So, and I think you see that in the growth of the popularity of the NFL and college football. I think what we're trying to do is just create a season with a beginning and end that kind of starts after Super Bowl and ends before the NFL or you know, goes on the air. But I think there's a real opportunity to kind of do that in the summer.
1: Right.
0: And I think that's where we play the majority of our golf anyway.
1: Right.
0: So I think you'll see it condensed into a more logical part in the calendar.
1: And of course, again, you know better than most from the NFL days that an idea could be great to you. It can be great to some. But there were 32 individuals that you needed to get to agree to a majority level.
0: Yeah.
1: The people that you are talking to right now, how much will you allow right now about the headwinds you're facing on some of the ideas that you're putting out there?
0: I think there's always some. I think change is always, people can get emotional about change. It's just natural.
1: Right.
0: And also, listen, the key about this job is knowing what you don't know. Like, I don't profess to understand all the answers. This is why we put this group together. Now, this group is made up. The majority of the group, this committee, is made up of players. And they're players who are high in the official world golf rankings and those that are a little lower. They're guys who have been veterans, guys who are fighting for their cars. And so you get the broad perspective of the PGA Tour membership. And when we start talking about changes, they represent a really broad group, but also have insight that only a few hundred people on earth have playing professional golf at the highest level. Mm-hmm. And so to have them have the input into this has been immensely valuable. I can bring stuff I know, I can bring the business side to it and all that, but I've never stood over a putt for money. Well, not real money anymore. but it wasn't been my job. Yes. Like that. So I think that's really helped. So I think you get a lot of, I don't say tension, but you get a lot of discussion, and that's good because you know you have a good process if there's disagreement and tension in the process. And so I wouldn't call it opposition. I'd call it good tension in the process to do it. We've also done this with fans in mind. So we've talked to a lot of fans. We've talked to TV partners about what they want to see, what makes them more excited about it.
1: What's that?
0: It's a lot of things that are sort of obvious where, listen, we need to be in bigger markets. And that doesn't mean we're going to abandon smaller markets. Some of our best events are in smaller markets.
1: Right.
0: I would submit to you the Players Championship is one of the best golfing events on earth.
1: Right.
0: It's in suburban Jacksonville. That's not exactly New York.
1: Right.
0: So I think it's about bringing the tournaments to bigger markets and more people go, you know, fish where the fish are.
1: Right.
0: I think they tell you about all the things we're talking about is, you know, make the standings easier, make it easier to follow, make it easier to promote. How do we bring back match play? Which fans love, you know, you see the Ryder Cup that actually brings out passion in different formats of golf. We're sort of the same format week in and week out. So I think hearing input from fans and TV partners who ultimately are serving fans gives us a lot of good perspective on how we can make it better.
1: PGA Tour CEO Brian Rolapp here on the Rich Eisen Show. Also, you know, having players with big names out there on your tour and making sure that they're there with consistency. This is where I'm now going to transition to the LIV tours.
0: Yeah.

0: Let's roll.
1: I thought you might ask.
2: Okay, let's role play. You're you on Bryson DeChambeau. Hey, Brian. No, okay. So, like, how does have you had a phone call on that front yet with any of the Lyft players?
1: I don't want to talk about personal conversations, sure. But I think it's natural. There's a lot of people trying to figure out what their future might look like.
2: Right.
1: Yeah.
2: And how much of what you and management would think, along with what the players on the tour want, yeah. how are you balancing that right now?
1: The good news is we don't have to, in that, as far as I know what you know, I know what I read,
2: mm-hmm.
1: I know what I see. Liv has talked about that they have funding till the end of their season.
2: Yes.
1: I think they're working hard to figure out what life is after that. The reality is all of their guys are under contract. So until they're not under contract, it's not really an issue we need to worry about. So we're not spending a lot of time thinking about it, honestly.
2: Mm-hmm.
1: We're spending most of our time thinking about what you and I just talked about our future and how we make the tour better.
2: Well, I mean, as you know, that can change in a heartbeat. Like, it literally could have changed in the last minute, where suddenly there could be an influx of people trying to get back on your tour that you are the CEO of. How would you characterize the appetite for a return on that front of certain individuals?
1: Well, I would just say in general, you know, fans have always been consistent of they want to see the best golfers together,
2: yes,
1: as often as possible. And I think I agree with that. That's great. I also think I've always been very clear publicly that I'm interested in whatever makes the PGA Tour better. But at the same time, you know, there's a reality. We have a membership, and anything we do to make the PGA Tour better, we need to balance that with the interests of our current members, our current golfers. And while I don't have a lot of scar tissue from the past, that sort of still exists, mm-hmm. and I have to be conscious of that. And I think you saw what Brooks Koepka did and what Patrick Reed did. They sort of made a decision. They got out of whatever commitments they had. They said, we're ready to come back. This is what we're looking for. The PGA Tour has that. And they found their way back. The PGA Tour may not be for everybody. I mean, what we're building, I'm really excited about. Our members are excited about it. Our fans are excited about it. It may not excite some people. I would never begrudge people for making whatever business decision they made. But we ultimately want people who are really excited about what we're building. And I think over time, we'll just see how that plays out.
2: And last one for you. People assume that deal that Patrick and Koepka took was a one-time-only deal. Like, are you willing to replicate it? Or that really is one-time-only?
1: Again, we were clear when it comes to that was a particular, program for that specific time that has gone away. We'll react when we have to react, depending on the circumstances. Like I said, now it's for us, it's business as usual, until we sort of know how the dust settles.
2: And you change business as usual in terms of the social media. At least that's the report that's out there right now, and what players can do on social media. This is what's been reported. We saw this on Zire Golf today. That players can post more content from competition days, shots of the broadcast per round. YouTube is now expanded. Total highlights on their channel expanded. You got any thoughts on all of this?
1: Yeah, this was something that's been in the works for about almost a year.
2: Okay.
1: And you know, I mean, Rich, you'll recognize this from our NFL playbook. You know,
2: right.
1: We're the amazing thing about the sport of golf is that there's been so much growth in this country since COVID. This is a number that blows my mind. Since COVID, people who play golf in this country is up about 38, 39%. Half of that growth is under the age of 35. Where people under the age of 35 spend most of their time?
2: On their phones.
1: On their phones, on social media. We learned this at the NFL and really pushed hard on how we actually embrace those platforms, which ultimately led to, you know, YouTube getting Sunday Ticket and some other things. And,
2: right.
1: But this has been in motion for a while, and we really put the gas on it in the last 6 months of how do you actually embrace those platforms and show more PGA Tour event on the platforms where people are, and also build more of our stars. I mean, there's this misconception about professional golf where a tournament only matters if there's a handful of guys in it, the top two or three.
2: Right.
1: The reality is you know, there's so much talent on the PGA Tour. There's so many stories to tell. And it's a sport where week in and week out, one stroke over 4 days determines who wins a tournament.
2: Yeah.
1: The only other sport in the world that has that type of competitive parity that I can find is the NFL. And we need to do a better job telling those stories. That as good as Scotty and Rory and these guys are, there's some amazing other stories on the tour that we need to tell better. And I think a better social media policy, more YouTube, better Instagram presence is going to help us do that.
2: And I couldn't help but notice, I think you did this for the Players Championship, wired some people for sound.
1: Yeah.
2: And you got some shots behind the scenes, and you hired a particular outfit that's used to that.
1: That's
2: you hired NFL Films.
1: We did.
2: Put them on a golf course.
1: It was one of the first things I did is we called our friends at NFL Films and said, we did all those Hard Knocks together. Like, let's figure out a Hard Knocks for professional golf.
2: Uh-huh.
1: And we did something called Chasing Sunday that we just sort of produced and put on YouTube. It's been really successful. Go watch it. It's great. But it's the Hard Knocks treatment for professional golf. And then it tells some of these stories.
2: Yeah, like, exactly.
1: You know, that's great. You know, who knew, you know, some of the personalities of this guy. And Chris Goddard told me, I don't think his mom was happy that he dropped too many F-bombs. So it's okay. You're doing what everybody does on a golf course every weekend is you're dropping F-bombs. That's okay.
2: And that's because that's what fans do. And I just know of having, obviously everybody knows what NFL Films does and has done. You watch an event, you see something, and then you get the inside story a day or two later.
1: That's right.
2: But wired for sound, mic'd up. You know, shooting this conversation between player and caddy, or player to player, caddy to caddy, player to kid, you know, after the event or in between rounds. I'm like, okay, I see.
1: I mean, it's what NFL Films does so well, which is, you know, how do you take a 4 day tournament, tell the story 24 to 48 hours after it's done on a quick turn with inside access?
2: Right.
1: They're the best in the world at it.
2: They are.
1: And, I think they did an awesome job doing that for the Players Championship. We're going to do more of that.
2: Well, the challenge is to get them to see the spin of a golf ball like a spiral of a football, like to zoom in and then zoom out. I don't know how they're going to do that.
1: They'll figure it out. and they'll write some original score like they always
2: do. Yeah, like let's get that's, you know, in the Sable Mahal there in Southern Jersey, that's where the Philadelphia Philharmonic comes and play. By the way, I'm not joking.
1: He's not joking.
2: That happens.
1: Yeah.
2: In that spot.
1: Yeah.
2: Well, that's pretty cool.
0: And inside the ropes, you know, that everyone wants to be inside the ropes and hear the conversations. That's what that, you know, Chasing Sunday did. You know, Batia and his caddy kind of arguing about, maybe not arguing, but a heated conversation about what club to hit on 17. That's the stuff you don't really pick up on the CBS or NBC broadcast.
1: You don't. And the amazing thing about this sport, too, is God, the mental strain on these guys. If it's one stroke over 4 days to determine where you place and how much money you make and if you win the tournament, and it's such a mental game. They're all really good, but it's almost like every time you have to hit a free throw to win the game, but every week the hoop is in a different spot because the course is different, and ultimately the mental pressure on these guys is so amazing how they deal with it and how they think through it. I've just been so impressed with them as athletes, because I think it's unlike any sport on earth, where they have to be that consistent and that mentally sound shot after shot after shot.
2: Here's what I think you should do. Not for me to tell you what you should do, but I'm about to. Just have some.
1: Wouldn't be the first time.
2: I've run a few things up this match flagpole every now and then. You should just go in straight face like you always do and say that you want to add tackling.
1: Oh, yeah, okay. That'd go over well.
2: You know what I mean?
1: Yeah.
2: You want to add some sort of physical moment. You know, where you're just about to big putt, somebody can come in. But obviously, you have to make sure that there's a hitting zone.
1: Okay.
2: You hit it, you know what I mean?
1: Yeah.
2: Player safety.
1: No, head and neck area.
2: Exactly. Yeah. You understand?
1: I understand.
2: See how that flies.
1: In the grasp rule? Should we have one?
2: Sure. Keep going.
1: Okay.
2: Yeah. Right. Replay?
1: We'll run that up to the committee and see how that.
2: Yeah, see how that one works. All right. So June, that's happening in June?
1: I think, after the Travelers Championship, I think we'll tell the world a little bit more about where we're coming out on.
2: Okay.
1: Yeah.
2: Fantastic.
0: Are there any plans for another type of Chasing Sunday?
1: Yeah, we are. We're talking about doing another episode this season. We'd like to.
0: Okay.
1: We're working on it. And ultimately, I think we'll find a home for it somewhere probably in the coming year. But it's really trying to test the concept, see if it works. And so far, we like what we've seen.
2: I don't know if I can. I'll ask if you can't. Can you stay to the end of the hour or no? You got to get going?
1: I think so.
2: Can you spend, that's a thumbs up, everybody.
1: It's a thumbs up.
2: It's up and it's good. Ladies and gentlemen. The CEO of the PGA Tour, Brian Roloff, is going to stay to the end of the hour right here. So much more to ask him right here on The Rich Eisen Show on Disney Plus and ESPN Radio.
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2: 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And I figured if there's anybody who can, you know, begrudge me to pay a bill right here.
1: That's fine.
2: You
1: know, I love it.
2: You, Brian.
1: That was seamless.
2: Thank you, sir. Appreciate that. I was looking for that. One quick question. Put the NFL hat back on just real quick.
1: Okay.
2: Because the NFL draft was just finished.
1: Yep.
2: The NBA draft lottery is this weekend. I'm sure you've heard this conversation over and over and over again. Bringing the draft lottery to the NFL. Is that at all ever possible, or this is an unbreakable product? The NFL would never countenance it. What do you think?
1: Listen, you know, you've been around the NFL long enough. I don't think anything's off limits ever if it makes it better.
2: Right.
1: But are you arguing more from a competitive standpoint?
2: Well, you argue it. I don't think it.
1: I don't know what the argument
2: is. Go ahead, Chris. Throw out the argument, since you're the one who's pounding the table
19: and
2: I'm not.
19: The argument would eliminate tanking.
1: Do we have that in the NFL right now?
19: 100%.
2: Well, no.
19: There are teams openly wanting to lose. Now, you can't tell guys to go out and, you know, miss a tackle, miss a throw, etc. But, you can
2: pull
19: rosters
2: players
19: rosters are
2: the
19: constructed in a certain way where they're not exactly trying to win.
2: Well, you could pull players from the, like, somebody's hurt. You know, that's, as you know, created a big to-do with Max Crosby in the offseason, where the Raiders apparently sat him for, and by the way, then he got surgery to the point where one team returned him to sender.
19: Yeah.
2: But I think the tanking doesn't exist from the point of view that a 51st man on an NFL roster will ball out any opportunity
19: front
2: to make sure that he stays put for the,
19: front office.
2: So that was that ever discussed at all?
1: Not that I remember.
2: Okay.
1: Like, I remember when we were worried about teams not playing hard if they didn't have stakes to play, like week 16 or 17. That's one reason why you have so many divisional games in December.
2: Right. That.
1: So, yeah, we did that, like the scheduling around the divisional games late.
19: That's a great fix.
1: But I, you know, and I remember, you know, people were sort of wondering, the Chiefs sat everyone week 18 a few years ago because they had the bye locked up. Like, that happens. Like, that doesn't happen a lot, but that happens. But I don't ever remember a concern about this, and I haven't been there close to a year, so maybe they're talking about it now.
2: I don't think they are.
1: But I've never heard this be an issue. But I will say the NFL is never hesitant to make a change if it's going to make the game on the field better. So if this was an issue, knowing Roger and the owners like I do, they would address it and get on it, because
19: every other sport has now gone to a lottery for its draft position now. So it's, I don't know, it just seems logical that maybe the NFL would follow.
1: Not unless it's solving a problem. Because I think the draft works pretty well now. So I don't know. I don't know why they would go to a lottery for the sake of going to a lottery.
2: I don't think they should either. They shouldn't. But I do remember that was born out of Bill Polian took a knee on an undefeated season for the Colts.
1: Yeah.
2: 1 year. Basically, just where they started pulling some players, and they had an undefeated regular season in their midst. And they're like, you know what? We're going to stay healthy for the playoffs. And then that's where the scheduling changed.
1: Yeah.
2: But, you know,
1: visual games
2: in the back.
1: Well, which I think's helped a lot.
19: There was a whole tank for Tua campaign. I mean, it was kind of in the open.
2: And then,
1: I also think, like, the NFL players I've talked to, it's amazing. And I understand sitting people. But I remember talking to one player who remained nameless who was on a team that will remain nameless that wasn't very good. And it was like week 16, and I say, what's the motivation? He says, listen, everything's on film. Like, I'm always playing for a job. It's whether a job here
0: right.
1: 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And so I think players, if they're out there, they play. And so I don't think that's ever really been an issue.
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5: Earlier on the show, NFL Network insider Tom Pelissero, PGA Tour CEO Brian Roloff, coming up, host and comedian Jay Farrow. And now, it's Rich Eisen.
2: Eisen Show is on the air. Brian Roloff just left, and he invited all of us to the waste management, and the answer was yes.
0: Done.
2: Have you ever been to one?
0: No.
2: I've been outside of one.
0: Okay.
2: Okay. And the reason
0: it
2: was always Phoenix at the Super same Bowl, time yeah. as the Super Bowl.
0: Yeah. Right, right.
1: Yeah. In Arizona.
2: And we stayed in a hotel next door to it.
0: Oh.
2: And there were many players from the waste management in our hotel. So I went getting ready to go to media day, and Phil Mickelson's outside with his bag. Like, it was wild. And the people around it was a big ass buzz, huge buzz.
0: Yeah.
2: And then people were buzzed. and so.
0: More so, yeah.
2: Yeah. So you just got an invite to waste management.
8: Well, I think the good thing is it's normally Super Bowl weekend, but it sounds like with the new PGA Tour schedule, it's not going to start till after the football season's over. I think we'll be able to go this year.
2: I can't wait to see what he's cooking up.
8: It's going to be awesome.
2: You know?
8: I think him getting involved and becoming the CEO is probably the best thing that's happened to the game in a while.
2: So, and plus you got to meet him in person. Now, personally, I've been in negotiations with the man. You don't want to do that. That's why I want to, you don't want to, if you're on the live tour, and you heard his response, like, hey, we don't have to deal with this right now. They're still on their tour. It'll 23, at least 2026. I don't know what the money situation is there.
0: Yeah.
2: You know, he was like unfrozen caveman CEO right there. Like, it was, a 1,000,000%. Not on my inbox.
8: It's also like today's price is not yesterday's price.
2: That's what it was. You know, that's what he basically said.
8: Yeah. Yeah. The program that Brooks Koepka came back is not going to be the same.
2: Great chat with him. Our next chat will be radically different. Jay Farrow will be joining us, longtime SNL man.
8: What if Jay Farrow does a Brian Roloff and we just run back the conversation?
2: The new episodes of The Quiz with Balls. Airing Monday on Fox, 9 Eastern time.
1: So they're
2: currently
1: using
2: in season 3. I don't know. We'll talk to Jay when he joins us shortly.
8: Spherical object.
7: I said two.
2: There we go.
8: I said two PM.
2: He's joining us shortly. Don't miss it.
1: We need to go back on a quiz show, fellas.
2: Let's go to Sam. Oh, by the way, when I was at that Larry David Jerry Seinfeld Netflix is a joke evening on Monday night, somebody in the audience, as I was walking, around prior to the event, it started a little late. He says to me, "Boy, you guys got robbed in Family Feud."
1: Oh, really?
0: Robbed, huh?
2: Wow. And I'm like, I appreciate you saying
8: we got Del Tufo.
1: Look, man.
2: I mean,
1: we can't just lay it on.
2: Not our finest work.
1: Yeah.
2: Not our finest work.
8: Well, so, I played great.
1: We know you played great.
0: I was one for one.
2: Sam in San Antonio, you're on the Rich Eisen Show. That's line one, everyone.
0: Hey.
2: What's up, Sam?
3: Rich, okay, I got through.
2: Yeah, buddy.
9: Hey, Simmy.
2: What's up, man? What's up?
9: Yeah, man.
3: Hey, I heard TJ Jefferson's there and Brockman and then maybe even a little Jay Felly.
2: All right. Sound like Sam's about to drink a White Russian and go bowling on Shabbos right now?
8: I can't wait.
2: Sam Lubowski in San Antonio. Okay, what's going on, Sam?
3: I did want to ask you, Rich, you know, I'm down here in San Antonio and I can't even watch my Spurs tonight because of all these streaming services. Your thoughts on what's going on with all this kind of stuff?
2: Well, I mean, Sam, obviously
3: you're sitting next to Transistor Radio on Monday night.
2: Sam, I hear you, man, and I understand, you know, times are also very tough for people, so to go and get a streaming service is an ask. And but we're very biased because we're on the air over the last few years because of streaming services. Yeah. We go from Peacock to the Roku channel, which is on a service that is basically an aggregator of streamers of the first variety. And now we're on Disney Plus and the ESPN app. You know, Brian Rolapp just left. The issue that unlocked a lot of conversations between me and the NFL to get this show up and running was the NFL had an app called NFL Now. You remember that?
10: Yep.
2: And that's how this show was born. So with DirecTV, so I don't have an answer for you, other than to say, stay tuned to the show. We'll tell you what's going down if you need to know. But I'm sorry to hear that. You know what I mean?
3: Yeah, no, it's, I was just wondering, do you think that that's just kind of going to be the new norm where we have to have all these different services?
2: Although the NFL, you know, there was an article in the Wall Street Journal about how, you know, I'll be honest and thanks for the call. Rupert Murdoch is making the NFL's life difficult by going to, the president and saying, you know, we're getting held up by the NFL, yada, yada, yada. There's some investigations going into the NFL's, antitrust exemption. It's crazy what's going on in our world right now. But the reason why I bring all of this up is 87% of the NFL games are on broadcast television. And I think it will always be a majority like that. But in terms of, you know, the streaming services, in terms of what a fan, if you do get it, I do like the Amazon studio show.
8: Me too.
2: You know, there's more variety of the studio shows as well. I like Jamal Crawford calling games, right? I dig that. And then there's still some familiar voices. I mean, Ian Eagle was at the mic last night with Stan Van Gundy on Amazon. So, but I understand, you know, times are tough and people aren't going to spend the money to watch sports.
8: Yep.
2: 844-204-RICH is the number to dial here on the program. I have a top
11: five. Yeah, man.
2: Thank you. Very good. I appreciate it. I have a top five.
8: Sam.
9: Five?
2: Yes,
9: five?
2: Yep.
9: 1, 2, 3, 4, 5.
2: Top five most impactful off-season additions in the National Football League.
8: Okay.
2: You know, but you traded for them, you drafted them, you picked them up by free agency. Top five most impactful off-season additions to date presented by Hyundai. Hit it.
12: Top five. 1, 2, 3, 4, 5.
13: Rich's top five.
2: All right, my top five most impactful offseason additions in the NFL to this very point, presented by Hyundai. Number five on the list. I still cannot believe he's a San Francisco 49er. Yeah. Mike Evans is number five if he stays healthy, which is always a big if. I don't think anybody's kind of realizing the impact he's going to have on San Francisco. And also the fact that he's not on Tampa, that also affects potentially two teams here.
10: Yep.
2: So that's impactful if you're affecting two teams that have division hopes and Super Bowl hopes. Mike Evans leaving Tampa, how do they fill that void? And last year, even with the injuries again, he almost had a 1,000-yard season anyway. Again, future Hall of Famer Mike Evans is a San Francisco 49er, man. So that's number five on the list. Number four on the list. This team has not had a 1,000-yard rusher since Kareem Hunt was a rookie. Patrick Mahomes is going to have Kenneth Walker the third. I don't know how they're planning on using him. Will they feed him? Are they going to feed him and basically say, how about 20 carries from one running back for the Kansas City Chiefs? How about that?
8: It feels like that.
2: How about we try that on for size? How about we give Mahomes a little bit more of a play-action game?
8: Right. Especially if Mahomes is coming back from a pretty serious knee injury.
2: You know what I'm saying? And
8: take
2: and
8: the load off.
2: What will this look like?
0: I like it.
2: I think it will be impactful.
0: I think so.
9: Absolutely.
2: And I can't wait to see what the Super Bowl. Isn't that amazing that a former Super Bowl MVP many times over is going to be handing the ball to the current Super Bowl MVP? Reigning?
9: Didn't you think?
2: Right?
0: Mm-hmm.
2: So I'm looking forward to that. I think that will be impactful. Great. Number three on this list. What will Jalen Waddle look like in Denver?
9: That's what I'm saying.
2: We're going to get more vertical here? We're going to get more, you know, air attack?
9: This Broncos team is nice, man. Good running game. Solid.
2: What is this kid going to look like in Denver with Bo Nix throwing the ball and Cortland Sutton requiring attention? The run game being stronger? I think Jalen Waddle being acquired by the Denver Broncos are sitting there going, you know what? We almost made the Super Bowl. If our quarterback was healthy, we would have made the Super Bowl, we believe. Okay.
9: You believe.
2: And I'm just saying the Denver Broncos, I'm putting myself in their shoes.
9: I have to believe.
2: And the 30th overall pick in the draft, we can get a nice receiver, but how does Jalen Waddle sound? And we can handle it cap-wise, because guess who's finally off the books? You know what I mean?
9: Dangerous.
2: Guess who's not costing us that much money on the books yet? Let's do it now. Let's do it now while we got the muscle.
9: Do it now.
2: Okay.
9: This is a good squad,
2: Frank Pantangeli for you.
8: It's good.
2: Jalen Waddle is three. Number two on this list. Everybody's focused on the quarterback they took because he is not going to be impactful. He is not going to impact their ability to win the Super Bowl this year. He is not going to help the quarterback room in any other way. As a matter of fact, his presence there is going to cause the MVP quarterback to start saying, wait a minute, is their clock ticking? Am I not going to be able to finish my career the way I want?
9: Am I reading this right?
2: Well, Matthew Stafford did get some help. Trent McDuffie's number two on this list. Trent McDuffie being added to the Los Angeles Rams secondary. What if this guy gives Jared Verse even a hair? Even a hair's worth of help in getting to the quarterback quicker. What if he does that for the rest of the defense? What if he intercepts the ball and gives Matthew Stafford shorter fields? What if he does all of that? And in the same way that the Broncos were like, well, we made the championship game, and if this happened or that happened, we would have made the Super Bowl. The Rams are like, well, who are we going to choose 29th overall? We're going to get a cornerback that we need there? We're probably not even going to get him at 13. So let's just go get Trent McDuffie. Let's figure out how to figure out this problem with the best of the best. Trent McDuffie's two.
9: Okay.
2: Number one, the most impactful offseason addition is the Las Vegas Raiders reacquiring Max Crosby.
8: For real?
2: After a one-day layover in Baltimore. Oh, yeah, it's for real.
9: I mean, listen.
2: Because I'm not saying how this impacts the Raiders right now. I'm saying this is so impactful that we might not have seen the end of it just yet. This is now asleep. This story is asleep right now. We're all assuming this thing's over. He's going to be a Raider. Maybe that's not the case. If he is a Raider, how does it impact the Raiders this year and forevermore? Okay. And the fact that he was off the books for even a split day gave him the idea, you know what? Let's go get Tyler Linderbaum for all that money. And then he comes back. And thankfully, they had the cap space to have him back. And that Tyler Linderbaum acquisition might have been what caused the Ravens to go, wait a minute. We really want to do this? Because we just lost our center. So it might still be so damn impactful that we haven't seen the end of it yet. Or impactful even next year when the new league year opens up and the Ravens are calling around and people are like, yeah, new phone, who dis? Because your finger is always going to be on the chess piece until things happen. I mean,
0: yeah.
2: I don't know how this is going to be impactful even next March. And it's also is the story of the new league year and the offseason to date. Name me a bigger story than what happened with Max Crosby. So that's number one. It was impactful in the headlines and clicks and everything else in conversation.
10: You think we need one more?
2: Why not?
10: All right, we'll get one more.
2: All right. As you've noticed, I haven't chosen a draft choice yet. I haven't chosen a draft
9: pick that. Yet.
2: Well, because we just don't know how impactful that person's going to be.
9: Yeah.
2: Until you start thinking about how the guy played in college in the Big Ten. And how the guy played in college at the Big Ten and how he's going to fit into the system that really could use him as well, right? And you're sitting there and you're thinking, you know what? I'm not going to go top 10 picks because that's easy. Those would be mostly impactful. I'm going to go right in the middle of the draft. I'm going to go a little bit higher than the middle of the draft, right there after the top 10. And I'm going to say the most impactful offseason addition, one more, from the draft and a Big Ten, is Venga Yuana. I'm not going to quit this kid.
9: You love him.
2: I'm not going to quit him.
9: He's officially adopted, Chris.
2: I'm not going to quit him. I'm telling y'all.
9: I believe you.
2: Just running the okey-doke. I want you to think I was thinking Caleb Downs for a split second.
9: Well, I knew that was too good to be.
2: No, Venga Yuana.
8: I'm wondering what your angle is here.
2: What do you mean, what's my angle?
8: Yeah,
2: I'm zigging when everyone else is zagging.
8: I don't think we've gone a single day since the draft
2: right.
8: that you That's haven't right. brought this dude up.
2: Wait till I'm right.
8: Okay.
2: Wait till I'm right.
8: Okay.
2: Okay. Well, that's going to happen. And I like talking about right guards. And I cannot lie.
8: You do?
2: I like right guards, and I cannot lie.
8: Excellent.
2: I'm the Sir Mix-a-Lot of NFL conversation.
9: Oh, my goodness. Your posse's on Broadway?
8: He does not have an itty-bitty waist.
2: He does not.
8: He does not.
2: Yeah. I'm sure he's got the
8: yeah.
2: original. Sir Mix-a-Lot line. Listen.
9: Put them on the glass.
2: 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I can't tell you how I'll keep talking about him.
8: No, I can guess.
2: Okay.
9: Rich, I mean, look, he was the 14th pick in the draft. I think it's safe to say that he's going to be something.
2: Yeah, and he will be
9: Penn State guy. I mean,
2: outstanding.
9: The most important part.
2: Outstanding. And the coach is going to run the ball.
9: Oh, yeah.
2: And he's got someone who can run it behind him.
9: That part.
2: And he's got a quarterback, when healthy, is going to run it, too. And this guy's going to lead the way. They're going to run it right a lot. Watch.
9: 6'4", 330.
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2: Hey, listen. Just breathe. Take it one syllable at a time. And try not to pop those peas.
9: Pop those peas.
2: Ladies and gentlemen, the quiz with balls.
9: Hey.
2: Jay Farrell is joining us next.
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0: But cartoon wise, that would have been that would have been funny. 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
0: They're like, and they heard Quiz with Balls. They're like, yo, is this still Disney? What is going on?
1: Well, it's. The balls are round items that
0: and PG-13 and not
1: in that sense.
0: It's not the quiz where balls are hanging or anything like that.
1: See, well, we're hanging with you.
0: Yeah, hanging with me. No. You see, I like how you did that, Rich. I like that. You're very quick. My publicist is staring holes in my head right now.
1: I know that. Me too. I feel like I'm being judged.
0: Hey man, I'm not judging you, Rich man. This is Disney, brother.
1: This is your third time being here, and I love it. And we'll get to some of that fun in a second. But you sat down. We're talking about last night's Lakers Oklahoma City Thunder game. So you're a Laker fan, correct?
0: I'm a Laker fan, man. You know what? I just think it is. I mean, of course, it's historic and monumental. Something that's never been done with a son and a father playing together in the playoffs. That's never happened. So that's why I'm rooting for LeBron. And also, but I'm rooting for. I mean, I want the Knicks to make it past to at least get to the finals, you know, because I think they're a good team too. But what LeBron has done, he's been playing ever since I was in high school, and to see him play with Bronny, man, it's monumental. You're throwing alley oops to your son. You're throwing alley oops to your sperm that grew up. You know what I mean? That's crazy, bro. And look at it. He looks like he's getting better. The dog is coming out.
1: Yeah.
0: I mean, I guess I don't know. Maybe LeBron is giving him some Space Jam juice or something. You know, maybe I don't know. Maybe Bronny got the basketball. He touched it. You know what I mean? Or Michael's Secret stuff. With the Michael's Secret stuff, and then he had this. He's drinking that secret stuff, man. He's got to be. LeBron definitely is, man. He's what, 41? He's still playing like he's 30, 29. He get pumped up with vitamins. That's what happens with him. He got the Ninja Turtle ooze. He got a whole bunch of that, and he takes it, man. I love LeBron, and shout out to him as a person as well, because every time I see this dude, no matter where he's at, he always comes up and he says, "What's up?
2: What's up, Jay?"
0: Yeah,
1: is that right?
0: Yeah, I'm not even lying. I think the last time I saw him was it was years ago. It was at the Mayweather Conor McGregor fight.
1: Okay,
0: and I'm there with my father, and I'm there with my cousin. And my cousin, you know, my cousin, you know, he remember me from being a fat little chunky kid who wasn't on television. You know, my dad, of course, hey, this is my son. He'll tell everybody. But LeBron sees us, and he walks straight through. Everybody's like, "Yo, what's up, Jay?" And my cousin was like, "That was LeBron." I was like, "Yeah, I'm Jay Farrell." You know what I'm saying? Like, come on. Like, your cousin has done stuff, bro. But he's just such a good dude, man. So hopefully tomorrow they'll win.
1: Mm-hmm.
0: Because, man, I don't know if it's like, it ain't like wrestling. People saying things, in the NBA, like wrestling, they already got it played out. I don't think that's true. Yeah, I don't think that's true.
1: No, I don't think so either. And you know, I'm from New York City, so I'm hoping the Knicks go and win the whole damn thing.
0: You hoping they win the whole thing?
1: I do, because you know, Knicks fans, I don't know how they'd be able to handle it if they don't. Because every single win, it looks like they're going to throw a ticker tape parade and climb a light pole.
0: Every win, they're synonymous to Eagles fans. It's crazy. I'm saying you guys, it's a playoff game. It ain't the finals. Y'all over there having Mardi Gras, getting drunk. Grabbing people. I'm like, yo, what is this? You people, yo, son. I hope they go to the finals. And if they, I hope it's Lakers and Knicks. That's what I want.
1: Yeah,
0: you know what I mean?
1: By the way, so does the NBA.
0: Yeah. Because it's wrestling, right?
1: There we go. You know what? No, I know I just cycled back on what I just said, and I'm contradicting myself. I understand that. Quiz with Balls, airing Mondays at 9 p.m. Eastern on Fox. Can't say that enough.
0: Hey, man.
1: How are you enjoying it?
0: I love it. I love the fact it's my grandmother's favorite show. She sees me. Get the close up. She sees me. She's like,
3: "Baby, I love the show with the balls."
0: I was like, "That's kind of weird." Me hearing you say balls, but I'm glad you like it. But don't say that in church because they might think something, you know.
3: I tell everybody that's my grand with the balls. Yeah, he be ballsing them up.
0: I was like, she just goes off. I want my family to come on
1: Oh, really?
0: Next season. And if you want to come on, Rich, the way that we're set it up now, we have expanded. So it's not just family members anymore. You can actually do friends. You can
1: How about us?
0: All of the crew can come. So it could be like Rich Eisen versus the Rich Eisen squad versus the first take squad.
1: Was we could do that. We'll take on Stephen A. anytime. Certainly if he's going to bring Skip now, who is back on the program.
0: I saw that. I saw he was back on the program, and I saw he had LeBron anti LeBron rhetoric.
1: Oh, they ran the greatest hits today. LeBron slander being ninth on the top his all time
2: ninth
1: on the top 10 all time NBA players.
0: He said LeBron LeBrick. His lips always.

0: He also did a good job of like bringing back some of his really bad takes from years ago.
1: What happened?
0: Own them still.
1: What happened to Tim Tebow? Where is
0: oh, he's on the. He does TV.
1: He does TV.
0: Yeah. He's okay. Still, yeah, he's still very philanthropic individual. Yeah.
1: Philanthropic.
0: Yes, he is all that.
1: That's cool.
0: Tebow's doing all that stuff.
1: I would expect it by now. He would have started a church or something. You know what I'm saying?
0: I think he still does. I think he's doing all of that.
1: Hey, he's. You know what? Hey, man. God bless him, man. God bless him, man. Him and Colin Kaepernick. They can team up. They don't be playing. They just talking.
0: Maybe have them on the Quiz with Balls.
1: The play. Oh, and put Grant Hill up there too with them. And,
0: sure, I think that would be just 100%. Now we did Family Feud.
1: Oh yeah,
0: our show versus the Dan Patrick show.
1: Dan Patrick.
0: We got wiped out.
1: Dan Patrick killed.
0: And we were talking just the other day that we need a redemption story.
1: Yeah.
0: So
1: maybe both of y'all could. Yeah, I would love. Yo, all right, Fox. Set Dan. Can I do that?
0: Sure.
1: Do it? All right, I know this is Disney.
0: That's fine.
1: But hey, Fox, set it up, man. Yeah. The Dan Patrick crew versus the Rich Eisen crew in the Quiz with Balls season 4. Let's go. Well, somebody's going to go in the water.
0: Right. And we'll see who has got more quiz or more balls.
1: Yeah, I'm with the age. I'm sure there's a lot of just hanging. Little, you know, it's just that just what happens naturally. You know what I mean? As you get older, it just stuff happens, man. They dip. It's like a roller coaster. They get on the roller coaster. They swoop. Gravity, they swoop, man. I'm over 35. I know what this is. Okay, all right. It's happening to me too. You're not alone.
0: Seem like you have something to say over there.
2: No.
1: Okay. He wants to tell us about
0: the quiz.
1: The quiz in his pants. That's what he wants to tell us about.
0: He's a gentleman.
2: Water? There's some water?
0: Hey, no. Okay.
1: Oh, do I need some water? That's what you at?
2: No.
1: Okay.
0: We have some some usual fun that we do with you.
1: Yeah.
0: You're kind enough here to be prompted with some of your outstanding voices and things like that,
1: if
0: you don't mind.
1: Yeah, absolutely.
0: And we've got some names for you and some setups that you have no idea that's coming. I know you're great at this, Jay Farrows, if you don't mind.
3: Rich, I don't know, Rich. Daddy. I don't know. Maybe. Okay.
0: First up, Kevin Hart, are you nervous about this weekend's roast?
4: Listen, first of all, there's nothing that you can say to me that I haven't said to myself in the mirror. Swear to God, listen. Somebody told me my blood type was Munchkin. I said, okay, fair, cool. Tell you why? Because I'm a little dude. I've been little. Know where I'm going to live now? I can live in somebody's testicles. Swear to God, I can. Bam. Can I say that? Damn, you might have to bleep that out. Swear, I can live in a ball. Matter of fact, I can live in a hamster ball. There we go. That's a little more PG-13. Scratch the other one. Put this one on. Let's run it back. Let's do it again. Swear to God, that's what it is. Not worried about anything somebody got to say, because bow, bow, bow, gunshot sounds.
0: All right. Next one. Dwayne The Rock Johnson, what do you have planned for the Kevin Hart?
1: Yeah, this week? Yeah. Well, you know, Kevin is, Kevin actually, Kevin has a job coming up as the cross on my neck, you know. Kevin Hart is little. I don't know. Listen, jabroni. When The Rock is trying to pick out a hamster, he's trying to figure out which one he should pick. This one, that one, or he can just go with the old one, Kevin Hart. Kevin Hart is the oldest hamster in the world. Hamsters normally live 2 years. Somehow Kevin has accentuated his life past the lifespan, and he's 42. So he's an immortal gerbil. There we go.
2: Immortal gerbil.
0: Lord, that would be a great fantasy.
2: That's a good fantasy.
0: Write that down for our fantasy team. The immortal gerbil. I don't know if you're aware, Stephen A. Smith, but it's National Coconut Cream Pie Day. Do you have any particular take on coconut cream pie on this national day, Stephen A. Smith?
1: Now, first of all, let's just break it down. Let's break it down. Coconut cream pie is not as good as lemon meringue. Lemon meringue pie is the best. Oh, yeah. And listen, if you ask The Rock, he'll tell you another pie, and you got to watch the show for that. But, you know, I'm not going to get you all in trouble, you know, because this is Disney, of course. You know what I'm trying to go. But, you know, we don't have to say it. But everybody knows the best pie is Stephen A. Smith's apple pie. Why? Because I know how to bake. I bake a lot of things. And I'm telling you right now, if we talking about bake-offs, I'm the best baker ever created. And I'm going to tell you why. You want to know why? Ask me why. Ask me why, Rich. Because I got a black grandmother. That's why. And when you're dealing with a black woman does not just put a soul into the food. She puts a whole foot in it like OnlyFans.

0: I don't know where that came from. God,
1: that's fantastic.
2: As someone who does have a black grandma, I can attest to that.
0: You can concur. Yeah, concur.
1: Right. Hey, all the way down to the OnlyFans reference.
2: Not that part.
0: Okay. Hey man, hey, there be gifts up there too. Y'all playing. You just got to get the genre. I don't go up there though. I don't know, but I've been told they send me the progress reports.
1: This is why we do this, Jay Farrow. Two more for you.
0: I really don't, but I'm gonna clarify. I really don't go up there. I'll be honest. Let y'all know. I that's not my thing. But go ahead, Rich. All right.
1: Two more for you. The conversation in the NBA is all about flopping, and I wonder what Jason Statham thinks about flopping.
3: You know, a lot of flopping has happened. There's a lot of people flopping in the NBA, but the worst flop I've ever seen came from Shaq. Years ago, he fell on the floor and he did this. I said, you know, that's a guy right there who's an actor, because there's no way your big 7-foot self could actually flop like that and actually be hurt. Nothing can hurt you. You are King Kong.
0: There we go.
1: I would think Shaq's biggest flop was Kazam.
0: Oh, wow. You see, hey, man, look.
1: He wants to be roasted, so I just gave him a little roast right there.
4: Yeah, Shaq loves to be roasted. He don't care. I don't care about anything that's happening. I'm going to tell you why. Because I got a whole bunch of businesses. I got businesses that you don't even know about. The one that I don't like that much, Papa John's. Should have never done it. But I'm going to tell you this. I got all these businesses, and I'll always be employed. Ask me why, Rich. Ask me why.
1: Why, Shaq?
4: Because I've never been on Epstein Island. That's why.
0: Bow! Bow, bow! Oh, take that, kid blood users. All right, there we go. Yeah, man. I'm not canceled. You can't cancel. What you going to do? You going to cancel me at a comedy club? Come on, man. You know what's crazy to me, Rich?
1: What, Jake?
0: When people say to me, Jay Farrell has sold his soul. I said, people say several times, I look at the comments, Jay Farrell sold his soul to get where he's at. I said, do you think if I sold my soul, I would be performing at comedy clubs? Come on, son. I got a nice backside. I would be in stadiums right now, son. I'd be Joe Coy and Fluffy. That's what I would be.
1: Is this appropriate time for me to say you can get tickets to see you at jfarrellworld.com?
0: It is. That's a great transition. Yep, that's a great transition right there.
1: Show dates all throughout the rest of this month in May. I've got one last one for you.
0: Yeah.
1: You decide whatever you want to do.
0: Okay.
1: We kind of did this with you the last time when Joe Burrow and Justin Jefferson walked the... walked the runway in Paris. Remember, Joe didn't have a bat.
0: I was cooking.
1: So we have some Met Gala photos if you want to just comment on it however you wish.
0: Yeah, let's see.
1: First up, we have Russell Wilson and Ciara at the Met Gala. Just you go for it with any way you want. It's you, Jake.
0: Well, I know that look before. I've seen this look many times, Rich. I'm going to tell you what I've seen this look at. Both of them look like they came straight out of Coming to America. Yes, she's your queen to be. Perfect desire. Yes, yes, yes. Look at that. Clap, Ciara. Yeah, that's right. She looks amazing. And look at Russell Wilson. You know what's crazy about Russell Wilson? I'll tell you something crazy about Russell Wilson. You know what's crazy about Russell Wilson? Russell Wilson still looks 23 years old. He's got his hairline all together, and that is what they call historic. He got a historical hairline, yes. He ain't got no Just For Me, none of that in there. He don't use the powders and the fibers. You know you use the powders and the fibers, you need to be seasoning up your hair. He ain't got to season his head. It's all natural, that's right. It's all natural, that's right. Yes. Yes, yes.
1: Steph Curry, pop-up Steph Curry and his lovely wife. Yeah.
0: Oh, yeah, we can't. Okay, I ain't going to say too much about no damn Steph Curry. You know what I'm saying? I'm telling you why I ain't going to say too much about Steph Curry. Because Steph Curry, you know what I'm saying? I was hoping that the Steph Curry, I was hoping that the Steph Curry and all of the Warriors, I was hoping that they was going to war their way into the finals, but they couldn't do it. They couldn't do it. You know why? Steph Curry has the face of a 26-year-old, and that's right. When it comes to Draymond Green, he got the lip of a 74-year-old, and he got the beard of a 98-year-old man. I know you be putting that dye up in there. I be seeing that there. There's a whole bunch of salt and pepper in there. Every time I see your beard, I be like seasoning. There's a whole bunch of seasoning up in there. But she look good. If she was single, which she would never be, because he ain't gonna let that happen. You know what I'm saying? But I'm telling you, if she talks like that about you, maybe she for the streets.
1: Jay Farrell, everybody.
0: But she, listen, man, these are all jokes, man. I ain't, you know, like I said, yeah, everybody, Rich, everybody looked amazing. Everybody looked amazing. Shout out to Dolce. I don't know why I said that. She ain't had no shoes on. I'm just telling you this. You ain't wearing no shoes on. Let me tell you this. For the men that like feet, we don't like that. You know what I'm saying? Because we don't like that. You got to have some shoes on, God dang it. Because, you know, we put it in there and then we get that new rat virus, we're going to be mad.
1: Yeah. Yeah. You don't want that.
0: What's that called?
1: Hantavirus.
0: The hantavirus.
1: You don't need that.
0: That sounds real sexy, don't it? Hanta? Oh, yeah, baby, yeah. Give me that hanta. You know what I mean? But
1: quiz with balls.
0: Quiz with balls with Jay Farrell. Yes. And I got a music project that's dropping, man.
1: What do we got?
0: I got a music project called The Odyssey, man. The next single comes out. The first single dropped last month. It's called You Got Me. The next single that's coming out next week is called Demand. It drops on the 15th. And the whole project drops June 12th, man. You know what I'm saying? I got the music and everything, man. Check me out, brother.
1: Check you out.
0: Yeah.
1: JFarrowWorld.com for dates and tickets. And, of course, season 3, right in the middle of it right now, Quiz with Balls, airing Mondays at 9 p.m. Eastern on Fox, and the one released this week, Football Underdogs Redemption. I'm telling you, the redemption story around here, we'll show up.
0: Hey, Rich.
1: Yes, sir.
0: I want to hear you say quiz with balls one more time. One more time, Rich.
1: Quiz with balls.
0: Quiz with balls, Papa. I'm getting somebody pregnant.
1: 9 p.m. Eastern on Fox, everybody. Jay Farrell, follow him on Instagram as well, at Jay Farrell. Thanks for coming on.
0: Sir. Thanks for having me, brother.
1: Anytime. So much fun. Back to wrap up this Friday program in a moment.
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0: The latest episode of Women's Sports Now is out there for all of you to take in on all the Disney platforms. The ESPN app, Disney Plus, Hulu. There's going to be some re-airs on ESPN2 and ESPN News throughout the weekend. Keep an eye on that. The interview that Susie and Colleen and Renee Montgomery conducted. Well, Susie and Renee Montgomery spoke with Stephanie White, the head coach of the Indiana Fever. And this is a which soundbite have we chosen for this conversation, gents? Okay, yeah. Oh, Caitlin Clark. You know she plays for the Indiana Fever.
2: She does. Oh.
0: And the conversation that she's playing off the ball. So what are we just making sure she's better rested, not taking much of the rigor of bringing the ball up? And
2: cheap shots from opponents.
0: Yeah, cheap shots and things of that nature. Susie and Renee asked Stephanie White about that.
3: I just think that the way that Caitlin gets played, it's unique. I mean, it's 94 feet. It's all the time. And for us to be able to free her up a little bit, we play her off the ball. I mean, you see it in the NBA all the time. Now, does that mean that she's not going to have the ball in her hands? No. Does that mean she's going to play off the ball every single possession? No. But when we have opportunities to be strategic about ways to ease the load on her body and quite frankly on her mind and get her some easier opportunities on second, third side of the floor, we got to do that.
4: It's been known that every one of your games is nationally televised. And I'm curious from your point of view, does that add more pressure to the players that every night you're going to be critiqued at the highest level? Or is it like a motivator that every night you have a huge audience?
3: I think it's not pressure. I mean, certainly, you know, it's a privilege to be able to be showcased every single night. I mean, obviously, people want to watch our team. People want to continue to watch Caitlin. I think the thing that I love about it, and Renee, you know this. I mean, we've been around a long time in this game, and to see where this game came from where we couldn't get nationally televised games to now every single game being on national television. It's an exciting time for us in the Indiana Fever. It's an exciting time for the WNBA. It's one that we've waited so long for this opportunity. So I look at it as an opportunity to continue to showcase the Indiana Fever and our team and the great players on our team every single night.
0: That's right. And the entire interview, check it out on Women's Sports Now. There's also the YouTube channel, WSN on ESPN. 6 p.m. Eastern Thursdays every single week. Check it out. Sherry DeVoe, the trainer for Golden Temple, also came on and gave an interesting answer as to why Golden Temple is not running in the Preakness. Check that out. And, of course, you know, the doubleheader, the tip-off of the WNBA season, Dallas at Indiana, Phoenix at Las Vegas. You can check it out on all the family of networks that you can count. Watch the Women's Sports Now program on Saturday. Now, you could basically say this, of the last three women's college basketball seasons, right, would you say the most dynamic, if not popular players, AZ Fudd, Paige Beckers, Caitlin Clark?
2: Correct.
0: They're all in that first game. AZ Fudd's premiere, Paige Beckers' second season, and Caitlin Clark coming off of that injury-marred second campaign. Tune in to begin the WNBA season. And you can check out Women's Sports Now. Fun stuff. Also, Susie mentioned me, name-checked me, and about... You're laughing already, Jay.
5: It was funny. I saw an Instagram post. Yeah. I couldn't listen to it because it was on air, but didn't I just saw a comment from you?
0: Stephanie White, like, Stephanie White's partner is... Well, Raven Johnson mentioned how Stephanie White's partner is all that, right?
5: Right.
0: Lisa Salters. Yeah. Who we've known very well. And Susie says, yeah, I get a lot of people saying, you know, Rich Eisen, like, how does he get a girl like you? And she goes, maybe it was all this hair.
5: I mean,
0: yeah, it's all good. It's all for content.
5: Yeah, sure.
0: Oh, we have breaking news. What do we got?
2: Hit it, Jay.
0: Oh, my goodness.
6: Here
0: what happened?
6: Here it comes.
7: Oh, and Maria, I see.
8: Breaking news.
0: What happened?
1: Rich, we got breaking NFL news.
0: What do we have?
1: Ian Rappaport reporting the Jets and running back Breece Hall have a long-term deal.
0: All right.
1: It's a three-year, $45.75 million extension.
0: Awesome.
1: A $15 million per year done by Clutch Sports.
0: Listen,
1: Nicole.
0: You know, obviously, I would have hoped that the entirety of that draft would be growing old together, winning championships together, that it would be Sauce Gardner and, you know, Jermaine Johnson and Garrett Wilson and Breece Hall,
1: sure,
0: all grown old together, along with Quinnen Williams, who was drafted before then, but not meant to be. And if you're going to be holding on to players, Garrett Wilson and Breece Hall are not too shabby. So I'm glad to hear about that. Just goes to show you.
1: I'm sure Breece Hall is the most happy.
0: Well, for sure. It just goes to show you, if you're signing, you know, transition or franchise tags, that doesn't mean that the conversation is over, unless you're the Dallas Cowboys and George Pickens.
1: Kyle Pitts also had signed his franchise.
0: There you go.
1: Yeah.
0: So maybe we're keeping an eye on all of that. Funny show. Fun show, everybody.
5: Fun week.
1: Great week. Yeah.
0: Hey,
1: really fun week.
0: I agree.
1: Yeah.
0: I agree. Ozzie Albies and the Fish was delightful.
1: I rewatched all that yesterday.
0: Delightful.
1: So funny.
0: Absolutely delightful.
5: I love when on our Instagram post, his wife had the first comment.
0: His wife.
5: Really mad.
0: Yes, saying
1: he was
0: that
1: still mad,
0: mad about not getting the first fish. The discus fish.
5: He gave it to him. It's an Olympic sport. And, you know.
6: I was thinking javelin.
0: Well, we'll talk about that.
1: Sure, of course.
0: To finish up this show on Disney Plus and the ESPN app. Craig Kilborn is our guest,
5: yes,
0: on Monday's
5: Lord
0: program.
5: Lord Kilby
0: will be in to talk what he's hoping is a 3-1 Timberwolves lead over the Spurs. We shall see. But that's on Monday's show. We're back to wrap up this Friday on Disney Plus in a second.
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0: And away we go on this Friday. Mike Callow here with you, ESPN 630, the Sports Capital. You can also listen anytime on the ESPN 630 app. This is The Line Change. And, ooh, we have rookie camp today out in Ashburn. It is wrapped up, so some of the players did speak with the media. Dan Quinn spoke with the media. We'll get to that coming up next segment. It's always nice to hear from the head coach. If you remember, just to walk down memory lane, as I walked down memory lane yesterday with the whole RFK situation, how the team got back there. I don't know what word I was. The RFK sequence, how everything came to be. If you remember a couple years ago, Dan Quinn kind of stepped in it when he was sent that shirt with the W with the feather on the side, invoking a whole entire discussion around it. Speaking of that feather, we also will get to Taylor Heinicke, who did not play for the Redskins, but did end his retirement note with Go Skins. We'll talk about that coming up in just a little bit as Heinicke retired, and I'm going to, you know, reflect on Heinicke on that front. On top of that as well, I want to also talk about the NFL, that the schedule release will be coming up on Thursday. And they finally, it's funny how the NFL, it has everything kind of, you know, laid out in the offseason. The schedule release is something they hype up, but don't actually have the date until about a week before. So that's finally happening as well. I also want to reflect on this too. The Seahawks are for sale, but softer than expected interest, says ESPN. I'm going to talk about that too, because I think there is some reasoning here for the NFL, as it is kind of undefeated. But as I say, the cash strapped owners, some of them, and the cash flow problems that some of them have, we're going to talk about that coming up in a little bit as well. Also, the NFL is joining the Referees Association, have agreed to a new deal. Glad that happened. Glad that didn't drag out into preseason and the regular season. All that as well. Plus, we'll talk about the NHL and the NBA playoffs. I also am going to go on a rant about Philly, because they're getting taken over by the Knicks over this weekend. And I say over this weekend, really, it's going to be tonight. I think it's game three tonight. Yeah. So anyways, we'll talk about all that coming up here in just a little bit. But I have to talk about Taylor Heinicke, because Taylor Heinicke announced yesterday his retirement from the league, an 11-year pro, and his retirement read like this. For 25 years, I had the pleasure to play this great sport of football. It has taught me a lot, not only about myself, about a life as well. Many ups and downs throughout the years, but the ups overweigh the downs tenfold. Never in my wildest dreams did I think I'd be able to live this life. Thank you to all who supported me in this journey. Thank you to those that believed in me. And thank you for those that gave me the opportunity to live out my childhood dream. Also said at the end of that note, Go Skins, which I found funny because, of course, he never actually played for the Redskins, but was always pro the old team. In its name, and whatever, that's your opinion. I don't mind that, whatever. But Heinicke retires, and I thought about it yesterday about just how much, you know, Heinicke, despite him not being the best player in the world, despite him being in a volatile situation pretty much from the jump here in DC, I cannot think of a player that was signed as just an asterisk to a team, but then ultimately became kind of a cult hero over the next two seasons when he played for the first football team, then the Commanders. And the way Heinicke lands with me is he belongs in that category of played for a bad team on a bad franchise, but my God, did he make games watchable for the, I guess we'll call it, three seasons. He was here technically for three seasons, only played in one game in 2020, which I, of course, will get to. But talk about somebody that truly made it worthwhile watching games, because I have watched my fair share of absolute dog water, terrible, terrible Washington football team games and Washington football team quarterback play at that. But my God, I can't say much if I can't say, though, Taylor Heinicke made it so entertaining to watch these games sometimes. Like, I always make this comparison, and I think I made this comparison probably when the line change got off the ground, that, you know, when this team was getting ready to draft Jaden Daniels, I always said, at least he's going to make it entertaining because of his play style. Because my, you know, sicko mode mind remembers John Beck and the just absolute boring play that he had. Carson Wentz follows into this too, funny enough, which we could go down that route. But those are the worst times to be a fan. When you have a god-awful team, a terrible roster, and you have a quarterback that just plays boring and plays scared. You know, the meme with Heinicke was what? Well, F it. Terry's down there somewhere. And yes, that actually is absolutely how it came to be for him. So I'm completely okay with that. And look, he also gave us one of the most, I don't want to call it iconic, but one of the coolest plays in recent playoff history. I know Jaden Daniels just won two playoff games, but also a moment that every time I see it, God, do I wish these stands out at then FedEx Field would have been full, because I know the place would have gone crazy.
1: This is a play that can make this game really interesting. Heinicke, 3rd and 5 at the 8. Pocket collapses. He ducks his head. Somehow gets out of it. He's running to the left side, to the 5. Diving for the end zone. Is he in? Waiting for a goal. Touchdown! Oh. Touchdown, Washington! Taylor Heinicke with an incredible scramble to the pylon.
0: And Bram Weinstein on the then Washington Football Team Radio Network, which was on our sister station WMAL at the time. And that play, I mean, I remember thinking, oh, we got a ball game here. That was one of the most fun moments of the Rivera era. And in fact, it was year one of the Rivera era. And they were, of course, in on a 7-9 record. And I totally understand, you know, going toe-to-toe with Tom Brady. But they were, you know, they had a home game. And with that, I just thought it was one of those moments that was very entertaining. One of those moments I will never forget. And you think about how it really came to be as well that day. Sorry, allergies getting the best of me right here. There we go. You think about how it came to be. Heinicke starting. And it was the fact of the matter that he got in the week before. If you remember, Dwayne Haskins, rest in peace, was on this roster, took over for a hurt Alex Smith. And then if you remember, Dwayne Haskins, while this was in peak COVID protocol, everybody's trying to stay safe, NFL teams especially trying to stay safe within their own bubbles, whatever, plays and doesn't play well, and is benched, and Taylor Heinicke does indeed play. And Heinicke, we're like, okay, he's got some moves. He's scrambling a little bit.
1: First and 10 at their 29 for Taylor Heinicke. He's got a lot of time dancing around now, all the way back to his 45. Tries the left sideline towards J.D. McKissic, and that is caught for a touchdown.
0: And that was in the first game against the Panthers before this season wrapped up that season for the Washington football team in 2020. And if you remember, it was Heinicke playing against the Panthers just in that one game. Then Alex Smith played that following week against the Eagles. And then Alex Smith could not play, could not get it together. I don't want to say that disparagingly, but was so hurt he couldn't play, and they give Taylor Heinicke the start in the playoffs. Just a ridiculous set of circumstances that happened. That was 2 weeks before. Then he plays against the Bucs, goes toe-to-toe with Tom Brady. And like I said, you know, got them within a score. I mean, that was the best part about that game, was that it was way too close for comfort. You're thinking in the fourth quarter, it is 18-16 at home for the Commanders. Just down by 2 when he scores that touchdown. And so you look at that, and honestly, that was what gave you hope. You knew Tom Brady was really going to probably come back and win this game. And it did get within 28-23 with about 5 minutes left in that game. But that was the best moment, really. And then I feel like we got to walk through just the next couple of years, because that offseason in 2020, really it was 2021 when that game actually did happen. The 2021 offseason, you're thinking, all right, this defense was elite. Chase Young, rookie of the year. Montez Sweat looked really good. That defensive line was pretty good. You had a rookie in Cam Curl. The defense looked pretty good. And I remember just thinking, all right, this offense just needs to be okay. And they'll be good next year. What do? They go sign Ryan Fitzpatrick. He gets hurt in the first game. The chatter all that offseason was, Taylor Heinicke kind of looks better than Fitzpatrick. Paved the way for Heinicke to start. Has a fun year in 2021. We'll just call it that. And then 2022 rolls around, and Ron Rivera says they need better, quarterback play. And what happens? They go ahead and sign. They really don't sign. They trade for Carson Wentz. And Carson Wentz starts, and it's kind of the same thing. People are going, Wentz is okay. Heinicke, though, he looks all right, too. And what happens? Wentz gets hurt. Wentz goes down in that game, or he hurts his finger in that game against Chicago. They get a win, and Heinicke starts again. And Heinicke kind of sparks the offense up again in that light. And so with that happening, he starts, and then Ron Rivera, in a desperate move to get things going again with this team, turns to Wentz against the 49ers, and it ends up being a loss. The Commanders had just lost the previous week against the Giants. Then they lost in what I call is one of the worst games out in Landover. They lose to the Browns. And they end the season 8-8-1. Even though Heinicke had, won more games than lost previously. Anyways, on that entire front, the next year rolls around. And then this team moves on. Sam Howell gets the start in that last game of the season against the Cowboys. The following year, Sam Howell and Jacoby Brissett take the field. Predictably, they're terrible. That gets them the pick to end up getting Jaden Daniels. But when it comes to Taylor Heinicke, I will not forget the aura, as the kids say, of what he brought to the table. Because I look at that 20 playoff run, 21 him stepping in as well, and by the way, in 21, it's also kind of worth noting that Rivera was always good for a surprising victory somewhere. And so one of them, they beat the Bucs at home. That was a really good win. And then the following year, that was the Monday Nighter against the Eagles that I think is probably the most iconic win in Rivera's era. That they go into Philly, the Brian Robinson game, so to speak. Heinicke flops a touch at the end to get a personal foul, 15-yard penalty, ends the game. Heinicke was frustrating for some of the other NFC East teams, and that's what I enjoyed. I knew when he stepped out on the field, he was not going to be the best, but I did know I was going to be, as I like to call WWE, sports entertaining. I was going to be sports entertained, and that's where it landed with me. So happy trails to Taylor Heinicke. One of the most fun players to watch. And look, I always actually understood it when the fans would go, why don't you bring in Heinicke to be backup? He's kind of like too beloved. I understood why they didn't. He also didn't really run a system. He kind of just ran around, which is fine, honestly. It was much better than watching Wentz or even Fitzpatrick for the quarter that we saw him. Or even Brissett. Brissett was probably better than Heinicke, but he was a veteran. You knew he wasn't going to like uncork anything when it came down to it. So that being said, Heinicke retiring. Like I said, happy trails. And look, he was fun to watch. Nice little career for him. ODU guy. I hope whatever's next for him, the legend grows. Because that was the funny part too with him. Remember, he was sleeping on his sister's couch when he got the call from the Washington football team in 2020. And ends up stepping out on the roster. And like I said, plays a little bit at the end of that Panthers game. But then doesn't play the next week in Philly. And then gets the start in the playoffs. Just a ridiculous set of events to get him starting and continually being a good teammate and a fun guy. And that Philly game, by the way, the one in Monday night, that was when there was that video of him with all of the chains. It was the Kirk Cousins treatment in that game as well. So, once again, happy trails, Taylor Heinicke. Loved watching him. I knew he was not, you know, the best in the world at what he did, but fun to watch nonetheless. Let's jump into this just for a little bit here, too, before we take a break, and then we get into the Dan Quinn press conference. I wanted to talk about just the sale of the Seahawks. This is from ESPN, from Seth Wickersham. Although potential buyers for the defending Super Bowl Seahawks are starting to emerge, the franchise hasn't generated the interest the NFL hoped for when the estate of Paul G. Allen put the team up for sale in February, according to an owner, two team executives, and another executive with direct knowledge of the state of the sale. "It's soft," a quote from a team owner said, of the market. "There isn't as much action as there was with Denver and Washington," another executive said. And sources who spoke to ESPN said the situation was fluid, but added, "There are doubts among NFL owners and executives about whether the Seahawks sale, after Sports Business Insider speculated that it would spark a bidding war and that the franchise would fetch up to $11 billion, will eclipse the $10 billion mark. They said they believe that the team will sell for slightly above $9 billion, which would still be a record price for an NFL team. League spokesperson declined to comment. There's no news to sale. There's no news about the sale process. Valuations for sports teams have exploded in recent years. In 2022, the Broncos were purchased for $4.65 billion. Josh Harris paid $6.05 billion for the Commanders. The Buss family sold the Lakers at a $10 billion valuation. And last month, Lin Bin, the co-founder and vice chairman of Xiaomi, purchased a 1% stake in the Dolphins for, at a record $12.5 billion valuation. The slow process for Seattle so far, at least, is notable, not only because the franchise is a winner with a strong fan base, but also the buyers have significant leverage. The Seahawks have been owned by the Allen estate since the former owner and Microsoft co-founder died in 2018 from complications of non-Hodgkin's lymphoma. Sister Jody Allen has controlled the team as the executor of the trust, with a directive from her brother to eventually sell and donate the proceeds to charity. They say right now, the pool of potential buyers is small, sources tell ESPN. Now, what I would say on this, while I just take a pause in the story, is that if you remember correctly with the Commanders, and I remember hearing this from multiple people, that the Commanders basically had to go for above $6 billion, that the league was not going to let a team in a top 10 market go for anything less than that. And that was 3 years ago. And I will say, like, we like to throw around the word billion like it's interchangeable with millions. Are the Seahawks worth more than Washington? I wouldn't think so. Has the league blown up that much that they're worth $3 billion more than a top 10 market? I mean, I get it. They're in an iconic stadium. You're not worrying about anything. I literally just stayed right down the street from that stadium. It's in a great area, a great market. It's not a, is Seattle a top 10 market? I'd have to actually look that up. They might be, actually. But either way, $3 billion more, and the Commanders came with a lot of baggage at $6 billion. They needed a new stadium. They needed full new upgrades. Seattle actually is not that bad in terms of the rankings on a lot of their stuff with the PA survey. I don't remember them being particularly terrible with a lot of their stuff. And so, I don't know. I throw this out there of, like, you know, we've talked a lot about Diana Rossini and the reporting and stuff like that. Is this just actual reporting, or is this hemming and hawing by the league to try to get the price to go up here? Or were they trying to get that $9 billion and real business people are like, I'm not paying that much money? I do legitimately wonder what that is. That being said, you know, Josh Harris, and I remember hearing this at the time, I remember hearing this from Bram at the time, that, you know, they needed $6 billion. Josh Harris did not have that in cash sitting somewhere. So it took time to shuffle some things around and get some other owners involved in it as well. So I wonder if that's the other thing here with the Seahawks. It's, hey, we're interested, but I'm going to have to get 20 partners together to put this together, to buy the team. So I wonder if that's a part of this as well. I just, my radar is, you know, my alarm is sounding off because I just don't think a team in Seattle is worth $3 billion more than the team here in Washington. At least, you know, 3 years later. 5, 10 years down the line, sure. But I don't know. I think that's probably why. Here's my other theory, too, before we take a timeout. I've long talked on this show about how the, you know, end bleepification of sports is going down. How, essentially, the way things are shaking out, things are getting kind of worse, right? When it comes to streaming costs, everything. Are investors / billionaires looking at this going, you know what? Maybe we don't have to invest this heavily in all of this because things are getting worse. Because things, we do kind of see the writing on the wall of things falling apart a little bit. So that could also be a part of this, that maybe business isn't as booming as we once thought that it was for the NFL. Just throwing it out there. Do I think that's the actual case? I don't think so. But maybe that's why you're not getting $3 billion more than what the Commanders went for. With the Commanders going for $6.05 billion and the Broncos going for 4.65, like that sounded kind of correct. 4.65 was 22. 6.05 was in 23. Especially if the Lakers went for 10. You think the Seahawks are $1 billion away from the Lakers? I don't. So we'll see what happens there. Anyways, it's all money that doesn't matter. But I do think it's just like funny that NFL owners thought that they would get that price. They're not. And now they're bitching and complaining about it. My God, man. Anyways, it is rookie minicamp. We do have some press conferences for some of the rookies, including Sonny Styles. We'll get to him at 4. But let's get to not Ron Rivera. Just talking about Taylor Heinicke a second ago got me on that. Let's get to Dan Quinn coming up on the other side. This is The Line Change. I'm Mike Gallo on ESPN 630 and the ESPN 630 app.
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0: We start things off in baseball as the Orioles do return home tonight. They host the A's 7:05 first pitch out at Camden Yards. 6:30 pregame right here on our airwaves. Just want to say, worth noting here, if you are heading to the game, gates opening at 5. It is Tupac bobblehead day out at Camden Yards. Expected to be very, very packed from the get-go at Camden Yards. Over to the Nationals. They're at the Marlins, as that's where the Orioles were last night. 7:10 first pitch from Lone Depot Park. Foster Griffin going for the Nats. About Robbie Snelling going for the Marlins. Over to this weekend's activities. Coming up on Sunday for the Wizards, a big day. The NBA draft lottery is coming up at 3 o'clock on Sunday. John Wall representing the team for that one. Mike Gallo, ESPN 630, the Sports Capital.
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3: In the express lanes on the inner loop after the Dulles Toll Road, there is still an accident reported in the left lane, so watch out for that. Main lane slow on the inner loop headed from the Dulles Toll Road towards the 270 spur, and more delays through Bethesda in towards College Park, and delays continue on and off to Ritchie Marlboro Road. Outer loop some slowing through the Bethesda area and again through Tyson's, and more delays from the Springfield Interchange to the Wilson Bridge. In Loudoun County, there is an accident on Eastbound 7 at Ashburn Village Boulevard with one lane blocked there. And in Montgomery County, Briggs Cheney Road is still closed in both directions between Old Columbia Pike and Fairdale Road due to the accident with a pole down in the roadway. I'm Michelle Murray. That's your traffic up to the minute.
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0: All right, welcome back. Mike Callow back here with you, ESPN 630, the Sports Capital, and on the ESPN 630 app. As I said, day one of rookie minicamp in the books for the Commanders. Sonny Styles spoke with the media. We'll get to that at 4 o'clock. But Dan Quinn spoke with the media. Let's take a listen on what he had to say, what he's looking for, and what he had to say about some of the new players.
1: And then there's others that are trying to be part of the 26 rookie class. And you don't see how it all, you know, mixes together until we're out on the field. So it's awesome. For the rookies, there's definitely a sense of excitement. You feel that, but also some nerves and butterflies, as you might expect for them, you know, going into their first practice. So we're pumped to see them do the thing. And for us as coaches, it's awesome to get to teach some of our commander standards. The practice, you know, over this weekend, it's not long. It's really about the intent, not anything near about the intensity, but what we're teaching, the standards, some little bit of philosophy, how we want to go. So it's really nice to see all you guys, and it's really awesome to be back out here at practice. So why don't we get started and get rolling.
2: Dan, what we have been able to talk to you since the first round of the draft, one of the guys you're bringing in, Antonio Williams, I'm just curious how you see his fit in this offense and the usage for him.
1: Yep. So, man, what a fit, I would say, first off, with Antonio, because this is a player that can play multiple spots at receiver. He's got experience outside. He's got experience playing inside in the slot. That type of versatility, John, that goes a big way. And seeing through the last few years, you know, the film from him at Clemson at both spots, demonstrated route running ability, we're really pumped to have him.
2: I just
1: picked it. I don't even know why. It was like, yeah, there's no correlation to why. I'm sure, you know, he was wanting whatever number, but we'll work all that out later.
3: Keyshawn Allen, Batman. Do you refer to him as Batman?
1: I do not. Yes, I do not, and I'm hopefully never going to.
3: What do you like about him in his game?
1: I like a lot about his game, Nikki. First off, I think as a running back, there's some things that you really look for. First one is vision. You know, in the blocking scheme, sometimes the hole is so small

0: months ahead of where those competitions will be. I honestly feel like that's how we get the best out of one another. Those competitions at positions, different styles and roles, that's how it all kind of comes together. And so whether we're talking about kicker or center or, you know, different spots along the way, we just keep battling for it, and we'll see it all the way through.
1: Dan, as a coach and a coaching staff, what are you looking for this weekend when you see these guys on the grass?
0: Yeah, the first thing, I guess we're onboarding these guys. Number one, just some of the learning to see, all right, we installed some things with them. Now can we carry it onto the field? Some of the movements, but I want to see communication. I want to see their connection, you know, with their other teammates. The individual portions are more important right now than the team parts. None of these guys have worked together, so it's just the first part of the onboarding. So I'd say it's an important part of the process. Have fresh eyes for the guys to go. I'll generally look at as much on some of the guys here on a tryout basis than I will on some that are, you know, already signed or in that space. So, but looking for it, I'm just looking for the communication, the movement skills. That's first and foremost.
1: I'm sure the gears are going in your head with Sonny Styles. How do you envision utilizing him in this defense?
0: Yeah, I think the first part of it, man, like, let's get the fundamentals down. The two inside linebacker spots have similarities, but there's also some nuances. During the course of the spring and training camp, we'll work him and some other guys at both of the spots. There's a lot that he can do, and like all the players, we're going to try to do the best we can to put him in the spot to really allow them to do their thing, you know, at full speed and at a high level. A lot of times that takes all the way in through camp as well. So there's no limits on what I think he can become, but I'm going to let the whole process, you know, really play all the way through, because there's a lot to go over.
2: Dan, this is essentially the start of the run towards the 54-hour practice plan. You guys are pretty culture and some positive vibes and throughout the time you've been here. How much does that get tested when you're going through the evaluation process you just went through after a 5-win season? Does that get tested for you?
0: It should get tested, you know, to find where your mettle is when you have a season that goes well and then one that just went terribly. You want to dig in. You want to find answers. You want to make sure you can tweak things that need to be tweaked. But one thing that I know to be a fact, like, there's some real competitors in this locker room. And the standards they have as ball players and teammates, those are the things that, you know, help you get to where you want to get to.
2: Principles versus, hey, maybe this guy, player, wherever they might find him throughout the process, there may be some questions. How do you evaluate that aspect of the talent versus the risk?
0: Yeah, I think the football character is like what you're talking about, and that's demonstrated to know, you know, how we can feature the best things that these guys bring to the team. That's what you look for first. To be a productive NFL player, man, there's got to be one or two traits that you have that's so elite you can do differently than everybody else. You want to find those things, but always within the framework of the team. Yeah, I think you have to have demonstrated communication skills. It doesn't have to be where you've done it your whole life, you know, like where, okay, that's all I've ever done. You know, like some kids grew up as a quarterback from 8 years old. It doesn't have to be that, David, but what it does have to be, there has to be confidence. There's got to be belief. It's got to be firm, because that voice is used in a lot of ways, sometimes to give the call. Sometimes it's to also let somebody know this is not how things are going to go. So there's a number of candidates that we have, but that would be at the top of my list, like demonstrated ability to think under pressure.
3: I was going to say, real-time processing?
0: Real-time. And that ability for those players that have that thinking under pressure, and quite often we try to make here at practice as stressful as you can. Is it like the game? You know it's not. But if we can create as many training scenarios for them, you know, what happens when the green dot doesn't come off? You know, when it doesn't work? There's plenty of times in practice don't have a call, so they have to like feel the stress of like, okay, you didn't call anything, what am I going to do? You're at your best when they're already finishing the call, like you're starting to make a call, you know, through the headset, and before you're done you see the person turning and starting the conversation. So it takes a while to get to that spot where you can be in concert, but the more you do

0: it, you know, the more connected you become with the play caller, and that helps too.
1: Can you create that atmosphere here? And it's, I mean, it's a three-day camp with a lot of tryout guys, or does that, you know, lack of cohesion make it even better?
0: I think it's too early to test right now. It's the first go around. Let's just see, you know, communication. Is there urgency that goes with it? But as we get into the full team being together beginning on Monday and then through spring ball, that's really when you can kind of test it. This one is more, let's get the function down and get to those skills before we turn up the heat too high. Yeah, got some, you know, the chance to spend some time with him today after our walkthrough to go in, and it's the football knowledge also that goes with it. Josh has been somebody at Tennessee that's been versatile. He can drop, he can rush. That's why he's here to rush. But I'm excited to have that type of length, get off, demonstrated pass rush ability. I found the more of that you have and develop it, we were talking about traits earlier, how important that is. He has that. And we look forward to developing that trait to see if we can take him from this space into the next one.
1: Have you told us who his first career sack was against? Did he tell you?
0: He has not told me.
1: No,
0: I do.
2: Hey, Coach, one of the undrafted free agents, cornerback Cole Wade.
0: Yes.
2: Talk a little bit about him and
0: the return of the season and you know, coming out of Jacksonville and some of the different spots, what I see right off the bat is, you know, at corner, good length and the ability to match, you know, some of the taller receivers down the field. And so those are a few of the things that you want to get into the evaluation. Can a corner track the ball down the field and sometimes just catch the flash of the ball? And so those are the things that you're looking for at that spot. In Durante's scheme, there'll be times when they're up playing on the line of scrimmage and times that we're off. And so those are the things that will start the process of training him on. But I'm excited to see where he can take it.
1: You've had Durante in the building for a couple months now. What are you learning about him stylistically, leadership?
0: I think from a leadership standpoint, I'll start there first. Man, is he organized, like impeccably organized. He's got a very detailed thought and approach to how things go, from the way he meets with the defensive staff to the way he meets, you know, with the players. So I like that approach, that there's just, you know, he hits every single step along the way. As a player, you like that because he's thorough. He goes through all the steps. It's not gray. There's a lot of clarity. Even though at times it can seem complex to what we're doing, there's actually a lot of clarity that goes with it. So that's the part from a leadership standpoint that I've seen so far, like the extreme organization and clarity of the teaching.
1: To that point, what have you seen different from David Wall so far?
0: I think it's fun to see him install the whole thing, you know, in front of the room, an identity of what we'd like to be, of the different teaching. So there's quite a bit of new terminology, you know, for the players that, you know, we're here from 24 and 25. So to see the different things that we're emphasizing and him right in the front of it all, it's been excellent. One of the things I've been impressed by him is his ability and the staff to really function together. Like our receiver group as a coaching staff, I really don't think you could come into a better space than to learn from Bobby and Wes and Andre. Like the amount of experience the three of them have together in the National Football League, it's incredible. And so they're able to share different things, different points of view, vibe off one another. As a coach, that's the type of environment that I'm looking for, to see their vibe together. So that might be just one small example of him listening and also allowing some of the guys to make their imprint on the offense as well.
3: Got time for two more.
0: Yeah, I think the first part, it's totally expected, and it's awesome in a way. Like, as coaches, we're also excited. For them, it's their first NFL practice, and we're here. And so the first thing, man, like, there's no expectations. Just, like, let's go throw a great practice. And that's where I start. I want to see them communicate. I want to see them go. The practice intensity is going to be low. But what I want to see from them is just their intent. I saw it in the walkthrough. We'll see it here. So it's just kind of like the first step in onboarding somebody into like a really successful year. And so it's an important step, but let's not make it bigger than that also. There's a whole nother set when all the veterans come back. How do they fit and where does that go? This is the type of team you'd want to be a part of as a rookie, because there's people that would be looking out for you that have your best interests. We have not. Yep. I can remember remarking to him after a game, it might have even been at Carolina, I just spoke to the competitor, you know, of who he is and what he stands for. And so I can remember him as, you know, a first-time player coming up and competing against him. I said, man, you hang in there. Like, you got a lot to offer, and, like, he for damn sure did. And so I think it's kind of one of my favorite parts of the NFL because of, like, the competitive nature of people going for it. And I think he really represented that.
3: Got time for one more?
0: There's conversations, but nothing official until the schedule comes out, because that's where it could change. So what we do oftentimes at from combine to the league meeting, say, hey, if it works out where, you know, we have the practice together, would you be interested? So there's definitely some teams that we would like to, if it lines up, you know, to where we're practicing, whether it's here or elsewhere. I like what it can bring. I like the different looks. I like the competitive nature of that. So there's definitely some guys that you want, but until it becomes official with the league, then we, right when that happens, kind of like, are we in? Yeah, we're good, or no, we're not. And so, but we plan on that. We'll just play it out as it comes.
3: All right.
0: Thanks, everybody. You guys have a good one.
4: There was Dan Quinn with the media from before day one of rookie minicamp. That is in the books. We'll get to Sonny Styles coming up at the top of the hour. Two things I want to react to, though, that he talked about, two main things. First, that end blurb there about joint practices. Of course, the Commanders over the last couple years, I wouldn't say they've had drama, but they've had joint practices. And you had it last year where they were supposed to practice with the Ravens again. Then it got canceled last second, essentially, because I guess both teams thought it wasn't worth doing. I don't know. It was a little bit odd, but if you remember, the Commanders practiced up in Baltimore 2 years ago. That was also in lockstep with a joint practice with the Jets. Last year, they had the joint practices with the Patriots, which, looking at that one, and Terry McLaurin being held, you know, holding in, essentially, that was the first sign of the alarms going off on the season, because the offense didn't look good. There was no Terry. Things were just off. I also do remember, too, though, Drake May looked really good, and then we found out that this was one of the worst defenses in the league. That also happened last year. So I do wonder what that could entail. Of course, I don't think the preseason opponents are even out yet. That's something that tends to get announced. I don't know. I don't even think that's done on schedule day, which is coming up next Thursday. So that's happening. And then the next thing that he talked about that I do think is worth throwing out there, Jake Moody is still on this roster. Dan Quinn said there will be a kicking competition. Drew Stevens is one of the UDFAs that has signed on here. So he's already out there practicing his kicks. Stevens, of course, was on Iowa. And color me intrigued. You never know with kickers at this point of what's going on. So he also did kick a 72-yard field goal in practice, by the way. So I don't know. Color me intrigued with what Stevens, you know, could get done. I think it's always a crapshoot when it comes to kicking, but you got to keep trying to find guys that could possibly contribute in any way that they can. I'm looking at it right now. He only missed one extra point last year for them. Was damn near 100%. He only missed one 2 years ago. 3 years ago is what I should say. He's kicked for 4 years for Iowa. His longest field goal in a game was 58, and that was against Oregon, funny enough. So kicked a 58-yarder, 54-yarder, a 55-yarder. Seems like he's got the leg. Let's see if he's got an NFL leg. So we'll see on that front. All right, we'll take a quick timeout real quick, get into the NHL and NBA playoffs. Also want to rant about Philly, which I might need to save for next hour, but we'll talk about that. Then Sonny Styles coming up at 4 o'clock. This is The Line Change. I'm Mike Gallo on ESPN 630 and the ESPN 630 app.
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6: Slow going traffic on 270 northbound between the Spur and Falls Road, and more delays headed from 118 towards I-70. Earlier accident on westbound 66 before Sycamore Street is on the right shoulder, but you'll still find delays from Spout Run. More delays westbound from the Beltway to 123 and also slow heading in towards Centerville. There is an accident now reported westbound on the Intercounty Connector before Lay Hill Road in the left lane. And in Bethesda, there's a disabled reported on northbound 355 at Woodmont Avenue currently taking up the left lane. I'm Michelle Murray. That's your traffic up to the minute.
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0: All right, welcome back. Mike Gallo back here with you, ESPN 630, the Sports Capital. You can also listen anytime on the ESPN 630 app. I'm going to go on a mini rant here, wish I had more time to do it. We also have Defenders tight end Mason Fairchild joining at 425 as the Defenders. They're just rolling at this point. But I got to talk about the NBA playoffs here because I have talked about how the Philly area and fan base, when the Eagles won the Super Bowl the first time around, they got soft. And they were just happy to win that Super Bowl, whatever. And then this iteration of the Eagles, after they had a couple of down years, fired Doug Peterson, got back to it, got back to the Super Bowl, then won another Super Bowl, that this version of Philadelphia is honestly unbearable. It's the worst version of Philly because they're more ignorant than ever. They're more, to just not use a cuss word on the air, blank-ish than normal. And they're just awful to deal with. And friend of the show sent me a clip of Philly Sports Radio that I'm not going to play here, where they were essentially just talking about the takeover by Knicks fans happening tonight up there at, it's Xfinity Live? Xfinity Center? I don't know what it is at this point. They're owned by a cable company. But Sixers are down 2-0 in the series. They're playing tonight at 7 o'clock. And then game 4 is Sunday at 3:30. And it's already, my brother lives in New York, already said, it's cheaper to get on the bus and buy a playoff ticket to go at Philly than it is to buy a seat at MSG. I'm not surprised at that one. But you know what? I'm so sick of Philly fans thinking that they're like this diehard, we support everything, we don't care if you hate us mentality. Except for when the, you know, when it gets tough for any of their other teams. Because they're down 3-0 right now in the Carolina series and they're very quiet. And granted, I'll give them that one. As a Caps fan, we've been there too, playing that Carolina team in the playoffs where you look completely outmatched. But all quiet on that front. They're about to be swept out of the playoffs tomorrow in Philly. And then there's what's going on with the 76ers where they've just tapped out. And here's the thing, man. I could get tapping out to a team against like Carolina, whatever. They're better than you in every aspect. Who really cares about the Hurricanes, right? Like, I'm kind of the same way. Win a Stanley Cup, you can come talk trash to me. But a New York franchise is taking you out back in the woodshed and you are just going to go down without a fight? Soft. Soft, that Philly fan base. Like, if I guess if it just doesn't involve the Eagles, you guys love to tap out. You guys are already at each other's throats because of the Phillies. Funny how that works, too. How you're just out of that one. Gee, I could have told you signing former Nationals probably was not the strategy to go with. But either way, that's where you land at this point. By the way, hilarious looking at the NL East standings. The Nationals are in second place. They're 18-20. It's so funny right now how it's landing with them. They are 18-20 and only behind the Braves. The Braves, though, of course, are 26-12. There's no way they're catching up. But they're better than the Phillies right now and the Marlins and the Mets. Philly, just like I said, fake soft now. Now that they won championships, they're fake soft. Or fake tough, I should say. Sorry. It's all, we're the best until we're not. I always give them credit. They do love the Phillies probably more than any other team in that area. But the Phillies are not doing well right now. Maybe pay attention to the teams that are in the playoffs. And maybe even if you're losing, you still show up anyways. Couldn't be them. Couldn't be them at all. All right, let's get into Sonny Styles coming up next year. This is The Line Change. I'm Mike Gallo on ESPN 630 and the ESPN 630 app.
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0: We start things off in baseball. Orioles, 7:05 first pitch against the A's as they return to Camden Yards. I just saw on social media here, just to go on a rant on the update, that as of 3 o'clock, the gates were already pretty packed for Tupac bobblehead night. So if you're not there already, you probably should get there momentarily. Pregame starting at 6:30 here on ESPN 6:30, the Sports Capital. Over to the Marlins, 7:10 first pitch as the Marlins host the Nationals. Foster Griffin on the bump for the Nats. Robbie Snelling going for the M's. That one coming from Lone Depot Park. As I just said, Nats 18-20, second place in the division. NFL announcing today, May 14th, next Thursday, will be your schedule release day. That coming up next week on primetime. Wizards, coming up on Sunday, it is the draft lottery, that at 3 o'clock. Mike Callow, ESPN 630, the Sports Capital.
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2: An accident on eastbound 66 at Monument Drive now moved to the right shoulder, but traffic is jammed from the Fairfax County Parkway. In Loudoun County, U.S. 15 is closed both north and southbound between Myersville Lane and Lovettsville Road. That due to accident activity, and you will find delays in both directions. Also, look out for crash activity in Montgomery County on the Intercounty Connector westbound after New Hampshire Avenue, where the left lane is blocked. And in Camp Springs, there is an accident on Allentown Road at Old Branch Avenue. I'm Michelle Murray. That's your traffic up to the minute.
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0: All right, welcome back. Mike Callow back here with you. ESPN 630, the sports capital. You can also listen anytime on the ESPN 630 app. The Commanders out at day one of rookie minicamp here. Sonny Styles doing his first media hit after practice. We'll also hear from Antonio Williams here in just a sec. So let's hear from the linebacker. I'm going to react to it on the other side, what he saw out there. Only a couple minutes here from the linebacker, not like a 10-minute presser here or anything like that. So here was Styles. By the way, we're going to react to the other side too. I mentioned in the sports update about what's going on at Camden Yards. We're going to talk about that in just a little bit too. Here was Sonny Styles with the media right after practice number one for the rookie.
1: Saw that jersey for the first time, saw the helmet for the first time. What were those emotions like?
2: It was good. It felt right. It felt like it was meant to be, so I'm excited.
3: I want to follow up just on that question there. Obviously, we got draft night, Sonny. You had that moment. When you walked onto that field as a Commander for the first time, what were you feeling?
2: Just grateful. Grateful to be here. You know, I know there's a lot of work put in to get here, but it's just the beginning. So, like I said, I'm just excited to keep putting work in and keep being better.
3: Speaking with the community, so many Commanders fans are so high on you right now. They're ready to root for you. What is your message to this fan base that is so excited to see something?
2: Yeah, I mean, I think I'm going to give everything I got to this team. You know, when I was at Ohio State, I gave everything I had to Ohio State and the university. You know, I took pride in that. I'm going to take pride in being Commander and getting everything to this team and do whatever I can by any means necessary to help the team win.
4: Sonny, what's been your process just to get to learn the defense in this system? What have you been doing to
2: Yeah, you know, we come in yesterday, meet the team, meet everybody, kind of get settled in. And then today, just going through it with the coaches, going through some of the install. You know, it's super basic right now. It's pretty easy to understand for guys right now. So I think they do a great job the way we describe the defense, the way we teach it.
4: Did you get the playbook after the draft that you've been studying yet?
2: I took a look at it, yeah. But, you know, I haven't been able to really meet with the coaches on it. So yesterday, kind of my first time really, really talking on it. So I'm just glad to be here in the building. So, yeah, I think Coach DJ does a really good job, just the way he teaches the defense. It's easy to learn, easy to digest.
4: Why is that?
2: I don't know. It's like, you know, I think when I was with Coach Patricia at Ohio State, like, he was just a great teacher. And I think the same with Coach DJ. He's a great teacher. Coach Norris is a great teacher. I think sometimes some coaches do a really good job the way they articulate the game and articulate the way they're describing the playbook. It's easy for everyone to digest. We haven't really watched that much tape. You know, it's our first time really watching tape today. You know, on my own, I watched a little bit of, like, the Viking stuff last year. But, I mean, we're still learning the playbook. Everyone's learning the playbook at the same time right now. So you can't really look too far ahead.
3: Do you have, like, a mapped out, like, sort of, okay, this, I'm going to start looking more at tape, or weakness, I'm going to start prepping more of this, or is it just
2: Right now, I'm just, you know, I got the plays that they gave me, and I'm just focused on those right now. You know, once I start getting more plays, I'm going to make sure I attack it.
5: It looked like a couple times today you were so aggressive that you actually had to hold back on a couple of – is it like that right now? Do you just feel like you just want to, you know, run out and blow everybody
2: up? Yeah, I mean, you got to learn how to practice. You know, sometimes you're running up. You got to make sure you slow down. Guys are cutting. They're still trying to avoid you and things like that. So just trying to stay on our feet and be a pro. I'm not really a big number guy. Like, I wasn't really big in the single digits. Like, I like zero. Mikey has zero. So then, like, I was telling Coach Nort, like, when I look in the room, you got, like, London on the wall, London Fletcher, LeVar, I think it was Ken Harvey and Monty Coleman. It was all, like, 50 numbers. And I was like, shoot, I'm going to pick a 50 number. And I was thinking about it. You know, I remember growing up watching, like, Patrick Willis, Ray Lewis. I was like, dang, 52 would be cool. And then my dad was like, hey, 5 plus 2 is 7. So that's your draft picks. So I was like, dang, that's cool. That seems pretty cool. So that's really how I landed on it. I didn't have no, like, special number to pick. So it's kind of just picking anything.
5: Did you check with Mikey at all for zero or not even?
2: Nah, he got it.
4: How much more do you think you can become the more you get used to this position and playing?
2: Yeah, I think, I mean, the more reps you have at the position, the better you get. This is going to be year 3 for me at linebacker. So I'm excited to keep growing at an exponential rate. You know, I'm excited to get around some great coaching. I had some great coaching in college. About to have great coaching here as well. So I think I'm just going to keep getting better and better.
1: Sonny, from the outside, you know, being a first-round pick comes with expectations. So how do you handle those expectations?
2: Yeah, I think the expectations I have for myself are already high enough. So anyone else's expectations can't exceed those. So I think when you look at it like that, it's like, why would you feel pressure for anyone else? Like, if you have high expectations for yourself and you're always attacking and striving to get better, the outside world, what they think or expect of you, doesn't really faze you. Yeah, have a good one.
0: There was Sonny Styles with the media after day one of rookie minicamp. A couple of things to unpack there. A short presser, but some info that I think is worth expanding upon. He mentioned Durante Jones. We don't know what that defense is going to look like per se, but a first-time defensive coordinator. And that's a good sign there that he said right away, DJ, as he called him, did a good job of breaking down and teaching his defense to his players. I am very happy to hear that because we know how this goes here, that guys who are first-time coordinators, sometimes the communication isn't the best, and that's usually not to a detriment of the person that they are, but this is what really I would say 40% of football is communication, whether it's the coaches, the players, etc. So I'm glad to hear that Styles is already saying it's pretty easy to pick up. He mentioned Coach Patricia. I guess Matt Patricia is the defensive coordinator for Ohio State. Yes, he is, and says the Google machine. So he was already in a pro-style defense. We don't really hear about a pro-style defense, but he's used to that one as well. So glad to hear from there. And then, honestly, music to my ears, because I ranted on it for just a couple of seconds yesterday about how some Commanders fans were irked that he didn't take a single-digit number. That's the new school thing to do. I love the way it looks, trust me, but I have no problem with him taking number 52. When is the last time you heard a player, I don't know, in the last couple of years, 10 years, say, oh, I was looking up on the wall and London Fletcher is there, LeVar Arrington is there, Monty Coleman is there, and I just thought 52 seemed right. Those guys had all their numbers in the 50s. Bravo, Sonny Styles on that one. I don't know if that was the PR staff educating him on previous linebackers that played for this team. But that is the type of thing that I like to see. Is it the biggest deal in the world? No. But it helps that at least the guy knows his history here in DC. Like, I always feel like some of these younger players now, you know, as a millennial, millennial is considered old at this point. And we didn't have a lot of successful players growing up, but I know that I was always raised to look at who the legends were. It is nice to see that when guys step in here now, they do look at some of the legends that are now, you know, 50 years ago, bare minimum 40 years ago with some of the really good players. London, of course, played, what, as soon as, what, 2012, 2013, 2014 maybe is when he retired. So he's been out of it for a little over 10 years. Either way, those guys, you know, grew up in that, you know, era watching those guys, but it was the tail end. And he mentions Patrick Willis and Ray Lewis. Like, yeah, that was the tail end of their careers as well. So, either way, love to hear that. I also saw that there was the blurb, too, of 5 + 2 = 7, which is where Styles was picked in the draft. I think that's what his dad said as well. So I love to hear is what I'm getting at here with Styles and the logic of picking 52. And for all intents and purposes, everything he has said has been great. A winner of the press conference, as I like to say, Sonny Styles has been. Another player that there is seemingly some expectations on, that would be Antonio Williams. I have talked about him that, you know, in terms of the team relying on a rookie, I think the way this receiving core has gone, they haven't added a veteran. Juwan Jennings, of course, was signed yesterday by the Vikings, so a veteran went off the board. John Keim did send out a tweet, though, that said that the team wasn't really interested in him, seemingly are waiting for Brandon Ayuk to still be cut. So we'll see there. But here was Antonio Williams after his first practice in the burgundy and gold.
6: It felt great. Just like another dream come true, like just stepping on that field. And I just love football and love being out here competing with this team and these guys, just getting to know everybody. So it felt great.
3: It's one of the largest and most passionate fan bases, we believe, in the entire NFL. I don't know if you've seen on social, but a lot of them love everything that you bring to the table already. What's your message to this fan base? What are they going to get in one?
6: I mean, when AP drafted me and everybody drafted me, I have a responsibility to come and carry out the vision that they had when they made that call to me. So just I'm going to put my head down every day and put in all the work and be the best version of myself. And hopefully that's, you know, more than they expect from me.
1: Now, Antonio, I know in Clemson you played outside, inside a little bit. What do you prefer? What do you like more? And what do you think you fit best inside or outside at the NFL level?
6: I prefer everything. I feel like that's when I'm at my best, just feel like I'm a versatile player, and I can line up everywhere and run every route. So I just like being able to go everywhere, and I feel like I just have a lot of freedom to do that in this offense.
1: Okay, we've been asking everybody the jersey number 14.
6: Yes, sir.
1: Backstory: why'd you land on 1-4 and 14?
6: 1-4, that was my first number ever. So take it back. I got a lot of great memories in this number, and hopefully I can make a lot of more great memories in this number.
4: Did you learn your pass-catching skills coming out?
6: My mom. No, I'm joking. I mean, I had a lot of great coaches growing up. Jason Barnes, my high school receiver coach, really taught me the art of receiver. I didn't play receiver until I got to high school, so I give a lot of credit to him for sure. And then Coach Grisham at Clemson just really helped develop me.
4: Antonio, what receivers do you kind of like to look at to kind of study and apply to your game?
6: I think a lot of, I've said this to my friends and they say I'm biased, but like I was a JSN fan before last year, so I like his game. My all-time favorites are Davante Adams. I just love his smoothness and ability to track the ball, late hands. And AB is another one of my favorites. Yeah, I work with a lot of different people, but I think it's just like really trying to perfect your craft and then taking a lot of stuff from other guys and just watching film and learning from them. So I've always been a student of the game and always looking for ways to improve and get better. I mean, I feel like that's the name of the game. If you can get open, then a lot more balls will come your way. So playing receiver, I feel like it's my job to make it easier on the quarterback and create some extra space to give him an easier throw. So I always want to be that guy and for the quarterback and just be his best friend.
4: Did you pay attention to who was drafted ahead of you? I mean, there's some people who think that maybe last year with Bjorn after maybe you go higher. Do you pay attention to stuff like that?
6: I mean, I was paying attention to it during the draft, but like, I mean, I'm where I'm at. I'm where I want to be now, so it all worked out perfectly, and I'm happy I'm here and happy to get to work.
4: Thank you.
0: There was. How about John Comm trying to bait Antonio Williams into a little bit of Amon-Ra St. Brown action there? If you don't know the story, Amon-Ra St. Brown, it's a bit that's such a tired bit. He, can name every wide receiver taken ahead of him. And for a while, Diami Brown was one of those wide receivers. Well, I guess he still is now that he's back on the team. But he names every player like it was the player's fault they could be, you know, like they were drafted ahead of him. You can keep the team accountable. You don't have to go after all the players. Anyways, on that front, I shouldn't say John Kime baited him there. He just asked him a question. Kime doesn't bait anybody. Anyways, I was thinking about this, listening to that too. Between Styles and Williams, it almost feels like the pressure is kind of equal on the two. I mean, I know that's crazy to say for a guy in the third round, but you kind of look at their two position groups. Styles should step in day one, be a starter bare minimum, and then hopefully grow into a game breaker. Williams, you look at this wide receiver core, and you think he could probably be the number two wide receiver if he ends up, you know, being as good as we think he could be because he was just very solid at Clemson. If not, if it's a slot formation where three wide receivers are out there, which it is like 90% of the time at this point, he should be on the field quite often at this point. So it's funny. I think the expectation of both of them is kind of equal, you know, in terms of side of the ball and their position groups too. The Commanders haven't gone and, you know, signed another wide receiver. I keep banging the drum. They should go sign both Diggs brothers, which is funny enough. Stephon Diggs replied to a Instagram comment with just the eyeball emoji when somebody said you should come to Washington. Anyways, on that front, I think Williams, and Williams, by the way, drafted to be a wide receiver in the offense. I think it's worth saying that. as well, because Jalen Lane drafted to be the punt returner, right? Luke McCaffrey drafted to be a wide receiver, hasn't worked out. He's been a kick returner, right? And then you look at like a guy like Ben Sinnott, who everyone thinks he should be a receiving tight end, but Adam Peters said right away he's more of an H-back type guy anyways. Williams seemingly has been drafted to catch balls from the slot or from the outside, depending on where he plays. Coming up in about 8 minutes, we got Mason Fairchild, tight end from the DC Defenders, who will join us for a couple of minutes. We'll get to that in just a sec. But I've got to react to this because I said it during the update, and I want it for the pod, for those listening on the pod. Right now, it's 417, in the DMV. The Orioles play at 7:05 tonight against the A's out at Camden Yards. It is Tupac bobblehead night. If you haven't seen the Tupac bobblehead, it's fantastic. Tupac spent a portion of his life in Baltimore. There were pieces written about it, whatever, all of it. You can go look that up. The Orioles announced, I think, 2 days ago, hey, by the way, we know how much you guys really want this bobblehead. We're going to open gates at 5. I am here to tell you that tweets fired off at 3 o'clock about almost an hour and a half ago already had thousands of people lined up at both sides of the Utah Street gates out at Camden Yards. Mind blown here. This has got to be the first huge giveaway I have seen in a long time for either the Nats or the Orioles. But I will say this, because I do love talking about giveaways here. I wonder, one, how much those prices on eBay are about to be tonight, because you know people just take pictures at the game and put them up there. Two, if that's what it is for Tupac, I wonder what next week's game, and next week, by the way, the Nationals are playing the Orioles, hosting the Orioles down at Nats Park. Saturday, next Saturday, is Alex Ovechkin bobblehead day. You did not mishear me on that. Alex Ovechkin getting his own bobblehead out at Nats Park. It is to commemorate the celebration the Caps had in 2018 when they did beat the Vegas Golden Knights. And the Caps, as I always like to say, they had first pitch. Ovechkin threw the first pitch, was wearing a national jersey with the captain's C on it, which was hilarious. And the Nats proceeded to stay, or the Caps proceeded to stay at that Nats game for like the entire game. They were in a suite where they were just having the Bud Light flow, whatever. I remember Dan Kolko was out there interviewing some of the players. They stayed for almost the entire game. But the iconic clip is Alex Ovechkin, who got that jersey from the first pitch, and there was crazy scenes in the clubhouse. He then went to Georgetown and went to the waterfront and went swimming in the fountains. And what is he wearing in said fountains? The Nats jersey he wore for that day. So, man, if that's the demand for Tupac for that bobblehead, I wonder what next week's going to look like down at Nats Park. We'll see on that front. So giveaways galore for both teams. And funny enough, the Nats and Orioles with similar records, but I have the feeling in Baltimore, it's probably not as welcomed as it is here in Washington after the turnaround for the Nats. All right, we'll take a quick timeout. Mason Fairchild, tight end for the Defenders, joins me in just a couple of minutes here. As the Defenders are trying to build on their win streak. They haven't lost since week one. We'll get to it in just a sec. This is The Line Change. I'm Mike Gallo on ESPN 630 and the ESPN 630 app.
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0: We start things off in baseball. As I just mentioned, the Orioles in action, 7:05 first pitch tonight as they start off their series against the A's. 6:30 pregame right here on ESPN 630, the Sports Capital. Jacob Lopez going for the A's, Kyle Bradish going for the O's. And as I mentioned, if you're going tonight for the giveaway, you better get in line soon or else you're not getting one of those Tupac bobbleheads. Next up to the Nats, Marlins, who just played the Orioles down in Miami. They're hosting the Nationals. 7:10 first pitch from Lone Depot Park. And that one, Foster Griffin on the bump for the Nats. Robbie Snelling going for the Marlins. Some NFL news today that the schedule release will be coming next Thursday. The league, of course, never has a set date. Did have to make the announcement for the announcement. Then most likely some leaks coming in the days before. Then coming up later on Sunday, 3 o'clock, it is the NBA Draft Lottery. Wizards with a 52% chance for a top four pick. Mike Gallo, ESPN 630.
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8: You will still find accident activity on the westbound Intercounty Connector after New Hampshire Avenue blocking the left lane. In Prince George's County in Camp Springs, there is an accident on the north end lanes of Branch Avenue north of the Beltway at Auth Road. And in Upper Marlboro, there is a crash on Marlboro Pike at Largo Road. In Camp Springs, there is another accident reported on Allentown Road at Old Branch Avenue. And on the BW Parkway northbound between 410 and the Beltway, there is a medical emergency reported there, so you may encounter some lane closures. Southbound side is heavy from the Patuxent River Bridge towards NASA Goddard. And in the local lanes of 270 northbound after Shady Grove Road, there is an accident in the deceleration lane. I'm Michelle Murray. That's your traffic up to the minute.
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0: All right, welcome back. Mike Callow back here with you. ESPN 630, the sports capital. And you can listen anytime on the ESPN 630 app. It is my pleasure to welcome in Mason Fairchild, tight end, with the first place DC Defenders. Of course, you're defending UFL champions. Mason, thanks for joining the show. How you doing today, man?
1: Oh, I'm fantastic. How are you doing?
0: Hey, I'm good. I've joked about it with your teammates as I've had them on throughout the season. I thought the schedule makers did you guys dirty by making you start on the road at St. Louis. That is right now your only loss on the season here. So walk me through why you guys are so hot right now. And not only are you winning, you guys are winning big. So walk me through how you guys have gelled after that first loss in week one.
1: Yeah, I think that week one game against St. Louis was definitely a humbling experience on all fronts. Obviously, the defense held up their end, but offensively, I think we came in with a little bit higher expectation for ourselves. And I think that, you know, even though we have that loss on the record, it's kind of propelled us into this later half of the season. I think that's why we've been able to notch a few more wins down the road.
0: Yeah, and I mean, look, you guys, just for my listeners' purposes, you guys lost that game 16-10. As you said, defense held up, offense not so much. But since then, 44 points, 45 points, 28 points, 45 points, 24 points again this weekend. Does it make it easier on your guys' mindset when you know the defense is really holding up their side too, of like, hey, we just got to go out there, do our thing, and not screw up, and then we'll be, you know, have much better chance to, you know, get in the win column?
1: Yeah, absolutely. I mean, it's complimentary football. You know, last year in the playoffs in that championship game, we scored 58, and, you know, heck, all you had to do was not give up 57. We would have been good. So, you know, that's the great thing about our team, is that no matter what, you know, that, you know, one side's going to pull for the other if the other side's not doing so well. So, yeah, that definitely takes a lot off your mind and allows you to play free, because you know that, heck, even if you score 5 points, they're going to find a way to give up only four.
0: Yeah, exactly right here. And I've got to say congrats to you. You caught your first touchdown last week. Was that your first UFL touchdown, if I'm remembering correctly?
1: Yeah, it was.
0: Yeah. So do they give you the ball afterwards? Do you get to commemorate that?
1: No, I should have asked. Actually, that's a good point. I need to find our equipment guy and find the ball.
0: Yeah, it's your first professional touchdown, man. I think you gotta figure that out after just two seasons. But I guess for this too, it's funny. I always like to talk about this too. Like, St. Louis is this team's rivalry, and it has been for years, but you got thrown into that last year with it being your first year. You're in year two now. How does that stack up? I know, obviously, you know, this is the UFL and you went to Kansas, but like, how does that stack up in terms of big rivalry games that you played in throughout your career at this point?
1: Yeah, absolutely. I mean, it's definitely up there, especially that first game this year. The environment in St. Louis is always great. I mean, it's kind of like you said, going back to my Kansas days, those KU K-State games were always very heated. And, you know, my expectation, especially with, you know, how fluid the league has been with teams shifting in and out over the years, I didn't expect there to be such, I guess, bitterness in a rivalry like that. Uh-huh. So to even have that kind of relationship with that team, and to, I guess, for lack of a better word, hatred between the two teams, that's what makes playing the game fun.
0: No, for sure. And I've said this too, like, every time, and I know the UFL, previously the XFL, whatever, I don't like to, you know, go through the history too much, but every time I see, like, all right, St. Louis lasted, DC's here, like, that's all that matters to me. I just want I want the rivalry to stick around every time, like, the league comes out and they're trying to make it work. So I totally understand it. One thing I got to ask you too is, you guys, you host St. Louis tomorrow. 1:30 kick out of Audi Field. Go get your tickets at theufl.com if you haven't gotten them yet. But I've got to ask you this, because I always like to ask all of your teammates about it. You guys are obviously in the hub, or, you know, you practice all week in the hub in Texas, and then you fly out here to DC. But this one's a funny scheduling quirk. You host St. Louis, or you host Louisville. Sorry, I think I might have said St. Louis, but Louisville. You host them on Saturday, and then you play them at Louisville next week. Tell me about the vibes when you've got to fly and travel with the team that you're playing against, because it's always fascinating to me what players have to say about that and the way that the UFL handles that.
1: Yeah, I think this year it's been a little more tame, but last year we definitely had some guys that like to get after a little bit, especially after we kind of put it on a team there, especially those playoff games, especially the first one being St. Louis, obviously a rivalry, but then winning the championship the next week. Yeah, I would say it was very loud on those plane rides, and it was all coming from our end, not so much the other end of the plane.
0: I mean, hey, you win, so you can do a little bit of that. So there's nothing wrong. There's nothing wrong with that one. Talking to Mason Fairchild here, tight end with the UFL Defenders, like I said, tomorrow, 1:30 kick from Audi Field. And Mason, I've got to end up on this one because Defenders PR, they always like to give me a little bit of a blurb on these players. And apparently you found out that the Defenders wanted to sign you via Facebook Messenger. Is that true? Is that what happened? How you got your UFL start?
1: Well,

0: I love playing for the Defenders. I love playing for Coach Kice, Coach Shannon, all of them. So, yeah, it's a pretty interesting story when, especially whenever I found out that he had tried to contact me via Facebook Messenger.
1: No, I mean, look, I'll level with you here too. I'm older than you. I'm a millennial, but like, I don't check Facebook Messenger. That's like one of the ones that I don't look at, right? Like, unless it's, you know, an aunt or a grandmother or an older person, I tend to not check that one. So I do not blame you on that one. Mason, I appreciate you joining the show. Good luck tomorrow, and we'll talk to you down the line and continued success. You guys only have one loss on the season. It was just that week one.
0: Yep, absolutely. I appreciate you having me on.
1: Of course, there it is. Mason Fairchild, tight end with the UFL Defenders. You can check out that game tomorrow at 1:30. We'll take a quick timeout, wrap things up coming up next year. This is The Line Change. I'm Mike Callow on ESPN 630 and the ESPN 630 app.
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3: You will still find accident activity on the westbound Intercounty Connector after New Hampshire Avenue blocking the left lane. In Prince George's County in Camp Springs, there is an accident on the north end lanes of Branch Avenue north of the Beltway at Auth Road. And in Upper Marlboro, there is a crash on Marlboro Pike at Largo Road. In Camp Springs, there is another accident reported on Allentown Road at Old Branch Avenue. And on the BW Parkway northbound between 410 and the Beltway, there is a medical emergency reported there, so you may encounter some lane closures. Southbound side is heavy from the Patuxent River Bridge towards NASA Goddard. And in the local lanes of 270 northbound after Shady Grove Road, there is an accident in the deceleration lane. I'm Michelle Murray. That's your traffic up to the minute.
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4: You've been warned.
6: The U.S. Treasury quietly released its official financial report for 2025. It appears by its own numbers, the U.S. government seems insolvent. 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Add it all up, and it looks like the U.S. owes more than $130 trillion it doesn't have. 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

0: All right, welcome back. Mike Hallow back here with you. ESPN 630, the Sports Capital, and on EFC and on the ESPN 630 app. Thanks to Mason Fairchild for joining the show. Defenders in Action coming up tomorrow. I wanted to jump into a couple of things to end the show in as we go into the weekend. And the first thing I wanted to start off with was one thing that I didn't mention during the show thus far is that Breece Hall did sign his contract. Of course, he was franchise tagged, the running back with the Jets, and all signs pointed to a deal happening because he signed his franchise tag. And I just want you to read these back-to-back, not back-to-back quite, but yeah, they actually were back-to-back tweets. Sorry. The first tweet that was fired out by Adam Schefter 2 hours ago said, Cardinals first-round pick Jeremiah Love signed his four-year, fully guaranteed deal worth $53.9 million. If you listen to this show, you heard me say that this year's draft was really about slotting the players in where they were drafted, where you can get some value. And is that going to be a value to get Jeremiah Love? I'm not sure, because the following tweet from Shefty, who actually he quote retweeted Ian Rappaport, said this: Jets and star running back Breece Hall have a deal extending him long term rather than have him play on the tag. It's a 3 year, $45.75 million deal worth $15.25 per year done by his agent. Now, that's not guaranteed, that 45 mil, or else it would say that. So it doesn't mean he's going to touch that number. Probably, I don't know, probably closer to 10 mil each year with some incentives. But here it is, the third overall pick with the Cardinals, Jeremiah Love. Third, because the Jets picked second. Third overall pick gets 53.9 guaranteed. And then one of the better running backs, a top five running back in the league, Breece Hall, gets 45 over the next three. And that's if he hits every single incentive. And he's not going to touch that number. It's just a wild world we're living in now, where we've now gotten to a point where running backs that are in the first round dwarf what most running backs make in the league. Pretty crazy. I also talked about two segments ago about how it's going to be an open kicking competition with Jake Moody and an undrafted free agent with the Commanders, Drew Stevens. And then I just saw this. The Packers are releasing Brandon McManus. So that's another veteran kicker that's on the market there. As well, Packers releasing him. I don't know why they would release him this late in the offseason. I mean, I guess late, I use that in air quotes. But he's also released. That's another veteran leg that's out there. In fact, if I was the Commanders, I would add a third leg, honestly, if we're going to have a true kicking competition. So McManus, now a free agent as well. Next up, this one, I'm glad this is now, you know, settled. The referees in the NFL now have a 7-year CBA, so they will not have a work stoppage. I have joked about it, how we do not want another fail Mary situation about, you know, what's going on with this team, or with this league, I should say. So that's not going to happen. Here was Shefty on that with Pat McAfee.
1: Breaking news. It looks like the NFL and the NFL RA have reached an agreement. We should hear word of that fairly soon, but that's going to come down soon. Let the league will be able to avoid replacement officials, but there's some information going around right now that agreement has been reached, and I would imagine we're going to hear about that very shortly.
2: Thank you for the news, Shefty. As you're at a Michigan Let's Fund a Better Football Team event happening down there in Florida for the Refs Association to ratify the vote. I believe the voting hours or window opened last night, because I thought we'd get an answer last night. I guess it was just a window opened. I don't know if it was via email to all of its members, but there was a window closing for when the vote ended. We didn't know when we were going to get a response on that. We thought if they went to a vote, that means they were going to approve it. You're saying they have. That is gigantic news. I don't think, especially with the number of eyes that are on the game now, with the amount of countries that are in on the game, the amount of gambling that's in on the game right now, what happened before with the replacement refs was an embarrassment to our sport, to our league, to everything. It could have ruined everything. Mm-hmm. And I know that the refs knew that. So the fact that they kind of bent and gave in whatever the NFL is looking for. And the fact that the NFL did the same for the refs to make sure they get this done early, I think, here. This is a couple weeks early. Congrats to all parties, Shefty. Legit. That is huge for us as football fans. That is gigantic.
0: Yes.
2: And I don't think people really understand how big that really is at this state of time.
1: That's a huge deal, and they're able to avoid replacement officials, and they get the CBA done. And there obviously have been a lot of discussion about how dire talks had been in January, February, March. We're getting texts about it right now, it looks like. Yeah, there it is. Yep. Okay, here we go. Here we go. Okay. The NFL. Oh, yeah. It's official. Seven-year collective bargaining agreement.
2: Congratulations.
1: Right,
2: congratulations, NFL and the NFL Ref Association.
3: Yeah. Huge.
2: 7 years you have agreed to keep the game, the game, the league, to keep the integrity of the game together. You two, great entities, have come together to become better officials with more accountability.
0: So there it is with McAfee and Adam Schefter. As you said, Schefty's at some kind of charity thing for Michigan. Anyways, this is huge because I had been not barking loud about it, but had been putting it on the radar of everybody of the way, McAfee mentions it there, the way this league is, you know, in bed with gambling companies, the fact that lines are all over the place now, on broadcasts, you don't have to do the interesting to some line anymore. No, you can pretty much just say it out loud, and it's a part of the game. I mean, funny enough, you can say it out loud, but like, you know, people that are official NFL employees aren't supposed to touch it. Anyways, all that to be said, with this, this is massive. You're just knocking off something on the to-do list here. And I've said this, like, I think the NFL needs to, I don't want to say expand officiating, because that sounds like I want more replay or something like that. But I have said this, that NFL officials should just be full-time at this point. Make them, you know, show up to a facility maybe once a month, something like that. You want to put it in, you know, somewhere that's easily accessible, go for it. But I've said this, there should be like an NFL referee academy at this point in time. Like, I am of the ilk of this league is making hand over fist so much effing money that if you put away a tiny percentage of it to put a referee academy somewhere, go for it. Go for it. Because we've seen it so many times over where refs don't make the right call. They get criticized for it. And it's like, well, they are part-timers. What are they going to do? And the funny thing, too, was I think it was McAfee that was putting the word out on this like 2 months ago, was that if these referees had gone to a lockout, what happened last time was you don't get D1 referees. You get like D2, 3, 4 referees because the D1 referees eventually one day are trying to get into the NFL and the Referees Association will not let those guys in. So this is another thing of why officiating was so bad the previous lockout for them was because they didn't even have the next level down. They had 2 and 3 levels down and guys that hadn't worked together before as well. So glad that this is, you know, done and over with. On this, officials will receive significant raises from their 25 salaries. Earlier this spring, the NFL offered a 10% increase in game fees across the board in the regular season and up to 30% for those who work in the Super Bowl. Per sources, the league had hoped to increase the probationary period for new officials from 3 years to 4. But the agreement kept that to 3 years as well. And the CBA was set to expire in May. So the league would pretty much had this ready to go. They just needed to, you know, get the details knocked out as well. So that was the latest on that one. Coming up on Thursday, I've mentioned it in the updates. I've mentioned it in the show a little bit. The NFL release shows will come out next Thursday. And I've been trying to figure out why the NFL doesn't have this kind of, you know, as an actual tent pole on the league. And I guess maybe they can't put a date on it because maybe in some cases you don't know what a stadium's schedule is going to be like. And I guess maybe in some cases, it's got to be really rare. I guess you could have the stadium for concerts and stuff like that, but at the same time, it's just on a Sunday or a Monday or a Thursday. So I doubt these stadiums are having a problem with scheduling. I think it's probably more due to do with travel. Here's what I'll say, too. What I actually love is with this being on Thursday, what I really love the most is the Monday, Tuesday, Wednesday rumors. Is it true? Is it not true? When it comes to the schedule makers. One of my favorite rumors last year, which ended up becoming half true, actually, is the rumor was that the Commanders were going to go to Green Bay on Christmas Day. And I wanted to go to that. I'm a sicko. I want to be out in the cold weather. That ended up not happening. But then it was half true because they hosted the Cowboys here on Christmas. So it is always a really fun time to see what the schedule is like. Ended up being week 2 Thursday night football for the Commanders and the Packers. I remember that did come out. That came out the morning of, if I remember correctly. So that was actually right. I ended up going to Lambeau, one of the best places to go watch a game. Go do that. And I just decided let's take a look at the Commanders' opponents next year and see, you know, what could be the fun road trip on the schedule this year. As I said, last year for me, Green Bay was number one. I'm looking at it this year, and I think there's one clear-cut one away. But we'll read them off here. You got the Cardinals. You've got the Jags, the Giants, the Eagles, the Cowboys, of course, the Niners, the Titans, and the Vikings. So second year in a row that this team has to play the Vikings in Minnesota. And I heard great things about that stadium. We've had Darian in here in studio and gave it a ringing endorsement on that front. And I think the one that jumps out is Tennessee. Going to Nashville, and that stadium, by the way, I think it's next year it opens up. So it's going to be the last year of the old Nissan Stadium. I think it's going to have the same name. So that's the one that jumps out. I wonder what time of the year that's going to be at. And then we also have a factor here that I think I haven't talked enough about the schedule, and maybe, you know, not to steal Kevin Sheehan's bit, because he has always done the schedule prediction. One of the things that is worth just throwing out there is this team is obviously going to London, playing, I think, at Tottenham, that stadium, for their NFL London game. One thing you have to look out, you know, for here is that, and I've just heard this because people are putting two and two together. They've got to play one quote-unquote home game there, right? They also have to go to Jacksonville this year as well. And Jacksonville plays two games in Europe every year now at this point. They also have to play there. So will the NFL double dip and make the Commanders play a home game and an away game in the UK? I legitimately wonder that, because we saw it last year where I think it was the Jets. Was it the Jets or the Vikings played two games in Europe last year because of, you know, the schedule? I'm pretty sure that's how it went down. Pretty sure. I've got to double check that. But either way, okay, last year it was the Vikings. They played, quote unquote, at Pittsburgh in Ireland and, quote unquote, at Cleveland in London. So yeah, they did play two games in a row, and then they had the bye week. So I think it was, one of those games was the Carson Wentz game where he, I think they got the win against Cleveland. I think that was the game. Anyways, will they do the same thing with the Commanders? I think that's a very valid question. I have not seen the NFL do the home away split on that, though. So we'll see. I think that's the other thing here, too, is you take away one of the home games, that's an away trip as well, too. Their opponents, of course, the NFC East, Rams, Seahawks, Texans, Colts, Bengals, Falcons. The last time the Commanders played in the UK, that's when they tied against the Bengals. That was their previous one before they played in Madrid, their previous overseas trip. If I had to guess what game they're playing over there, I think I've said this before, they're playing the Colts at home. I think the Colts is going to be the game that is going to be overseas. That's my thought process on it as well. Anyways, Let me wrap things up here with your weekend schedule in the playoffs. For the NBA, Knicks at the 76ers tonight. Knicks up 2-0 in that one. I talked about it earlier in the show, how Philly fans should just be embarrassed. Knicks fans are about to take over Philly for not only Game 3, but Game 4 coming up on Sunday at 3 o'clock. Spurs, Timberwolves, 9:30 tonight. That one tied 1-1. Pistons, Cavs, Detroit up 2-0 in that series. That's tomorrow at 3. And then Thunder against the Lakers. That at 8:30 tomorrow. Thunder are up 2-0. They could take a commanding 3-0 lead. The NBA is definitely rooting kind of like the last round for some 3-1 leads to be blown, because that seems like that's where a lot of these series are about to go. Let's go over to the NHL real quick. More Philly embarrassment. They're down 3-0 to the Hurricanes. They look completely, utterly outmatched. Maybe they pull one out tomorrow and push it to 5. I doubt it. Avalanche are at the Wild. Colorado up 2-0 there. I said back in November that this team was the best team in hockey. No surprise here that they're up 2-0 against Minnesota. Buffalo, how about them up 1-0 against Montreal? Game 2 in Montreal as well. The fact that they have already flipped that series to a home field advantage to Buffalo makes things very interesting. The series you need to be paying attention to, Golden Knights at Anaheim. That series tied 1-1. I've talked about this. The Capitals, I think, second first-round pick is slated at 19 if the Ducks lose. If the Ducks win, it goes bare minimum to the 28th overall pick. You need to be rooting for Vegas to take out John Carlson and the Ducks, so that draft pick ends up being better for the Caps. And as I talked about the last 2 days, you want the better of the first rounders, so you can probably flip that first round pick. And as I've said, for an Austin Matthews trade. See if that actually ends up happening. That's your weekend schedule. Also, as I mentioned, Orioles in action for the weekend as well. 7:05 first pitch tonight against the A's. 6:30 pregame on these airwaves. Gates open in 5 minutes for that Tupac bobblehead if you want one. Tomorrow, a 4:05 first pitch, 3:30 pregame on these airwaves. And then your typical Sunday Camden Yards matchup with a 1:35 first pitch, 1 o'clock pregame on these airwaves. Tony Kornheiser coming up next here. I'll be back with you on Monday. This has been The Line Change. 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
4: A couple of accidents to watch out for in Camp Springs. One is on Allentown Road at Old Branch Avenue. Another one is northbound on Branch Avenue, north of the Beltway at Auth Road. And in Upper Marlboro, there is still a crash on Marlboro Pike at Largo Road. In Riverdale, watch out for the accident on Goodluck Road at Lamont Drive. On the Intercounty Connector westbound after New Hampshire Avenue, still an accident there in the left lane. And in Loudoun County, watch out for a crash westbound on Route 7 at the Loudoun County Parkway. I'm Michelle Murray. That's your traffic up to the minute.
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16: The victory is getting the live person.
15: Oh, yes.
16: Getting away from the chatbot, the robot.
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16: Hang tight.
15: Yeah.
16: Anyway, so at least one of the numbers that Joel Dollinger gave me was good, and that's I'm grateful for that. And I don't want to even talk about the SiriusXM one. I'll just talk about it briefly. When you when you finally get a purse.
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16: It's unbelievable how that strikes a chord with people, because all of us go through the same thing. You get someone offshore, they tell you we can't tell you where we are. But you can ask for my social security number. And I'm supposed to give that to you, but you can't tell me where you are.
17: Anyway, follow the script.
16: Yeah,
17: there is a great story in the emails about a very high-profile figure that was trying to deal with customer service.
16: Okay, well, I'll get to it.
18: Yes. What's your go-to SiriusXM channel these days? Still Coffee House?
16: I don't listen to it ever.
18: Big Yacht Rock guy?
16: I have it. I didn't particularly like Yacht Rock.
17: You like the live channel would have like live versions of songs?
16: Yeah, covers.
17: Yeah.
16: But I don't listen to anything in the car. I make a phone call and I sit in silence. I'm morbid to be around. I'm awful.
18: Well, you do call ESPN Radio on longer drives.
16: I do, and I yell
18: talk
16: about
18: talk programming.
16: I yell about who's on, who's not on. So a couple of things I wanted to get to. The plants, my peppers and tomatoes are now in the ground. Michael planted the last tomato plant 10 minutes ago. We have potting soil around.
18: We have different approaches to planting the tomatoes.
16: Go ahead, explain.
18: But I like to take off the lower, what will become branches, but the lower stems right there just to get deeper roots. Right. And I tend to put it in a bit of an angle just to, again, to support the lower root system. And you just plop them straight in on top.
16: Well, I'm horrified to see what he does, because I think it will kill the plants because they're going
18: sideways. No, they're
16: going
18: to chase the sun.
16: I just put them in with the potting mix around them and see what happens.
18: The roots, yeah.
16: We'll see what happens.
17: Hopefully
16: so they're in. We're waiting for the potatoes. And by waiting, I mean Michael has to buy the potatoes, and then we have to find the eyes, and then we have to follow the script from Buster, which we will do within a week.
18: Yeah, I find myself within waiting at the grocery store searching difference between Yukon Gold and just gold potatoes. Apparently, this is a specific variety that I've always just assumed was a gold potato.
16: Yeah, well, Buster says Yukon Gold is the way to go.
18: Yeah.
16: Okay, so that's good.
17: Yes. Well, there's been great success with the peppers and tomatoes in the past.
18: There's been limited success. Although the boys like to walk by and take
16: and
18: your bounty.
16: Them. And those are okay. The cherry tomatoes grab by their hands.
17: Yeah.
16: That's all good. Okay. So I wanted to deal with that. The Nats had an early game yesterday. I didn't know till the fifth inning, but then I watched it. They scored 3,000 runs. They chased all the Minnesota pitchers. I will just say this. I think it's time to send Keibert Ruiz away.
18: Except for yesterday.
17: Yes. He had a very nice day.
16: He had two run-producing doubles and a solo home run.
18: 3-for-4, go-ahead home run, two doubles, four ribbies.
16: How
18: about this from MLB.com? Nats were searching for their first home series win, then their catcher stepped up.
16: Yeah. So Drew Millis the other day, who I think is no good as a hitter, I don't think he's a major league hitter, hit a home run. I'm convinced that Keibert Ruiz cannot play and that they should just cut the losses. It's just
18: both are under 200 going into the series.
16: And he was
18: Ruiz's
16: terrific.
18: Quote, I've been working really hard with the hitting coach here, and they've been helping me a lot every single day. I'm grateful for that.
16: Well, he didn't help him until yesterday, because the day before he had three strikeouts and bad strikeouts, like chasing balls that literally bounced in front of him. Anyway, they played wonderfully, and they're 18-20, and they're not terrible. If they were in the American League, they'd be a playoff team
17: at
16: 18-20. So that's good. I'm glad to say that. If you want to know how terrible I am at golf, I'm just going to give you 2 minutes of how terrible I am at golf. The longest part of the Columbia course, the longest, hardest stretch of holes is 9, 10, 11, and 12. They are solid, even from the up tees, they are solid par fours, par fives. Occasionally, once out of every 10 to 12 times, if I hit a really good drive and a really good second shot, I can get on in regulation, but it's very rare. But still, I should do no worse than bogey. These are straight-ahead holes. I've played them 1,000 times. I know where to put the ball. If I can't put the ball where I want to, but I know to where the green is. I can see the green from wherever I am. They are, I'll just go 10, 11, 12. They are par 4, par 4, par 5. Here's my scores yesterday, and they are generous because I didn't bother to make the last putt. 6, 7, 8. I had a snowman on 12, and on the other par 4, par 5, number 5, I had a snowman.
18: Were you tempted to go for the 9 on 13?
16: 6 over. No, I was
18: just for
16: not.
18: The card.
16: 13 was my only par of the day. I hit a tee shot on with a 7-wood.
18: Well, you had enough. You had a small bucket at the previous 3 holes.
16: Unbelievable how terrible I am. I did. Had I finished 18, I only finished 16.
18: Were the misses coming from the final 100 yards while you were just like blading wedges across the green and then leaving something in the bunker?
16: I couldn't hit a
18: like,
16: tee ball. I topped every tee ball after number 2. I don't do that.
18: You drive like a single-digit handicap.
16: So I assume that I was teeing the ball up too low. I don't know. Had I completed 16, I would not have broken 100. I didn't complete 16 because when I put the first 2 balls in the water, I said, that's it, I'm done. I'm done. It's the only water in the course. I put them in the water, so I'm done. So I'm a terrible, terrible player, saved only by the fact that I love it. And it's therapeutic
18: DNF.
16: For me. I love it. I want to talk briefly about 2 deaths that I didn't get to the other day. Ted Turner and John Sterling. I'll start with Ted Turner. Ted Turner was a giant. Ted Turner revolutionized television. You cannot give Ted Turner enough credit. He's also a sportsman. He was the captain of the yacht Courageous, and he won in Newport, Rhode Island in the late 70s. He won the America's Cup when that mattered.
13: Yeah.
16: It doesn't matter anymore. He had the first superstation. It was devoted to putting the Braves on TV because he owned the Braves. We didn't like the manager. He said he would manage, and commissioner said he can't manage.
13: But he did for 1 game, right?
16: Yeah, he was a swashbuckling guy.
13: Yeah.
16: And a guy, if you think that Rupert Murdoch is important, Ted Turner is more important.
13: Yes.
16: Ted Turner is largely, hugely important. About 15 years ago, I was walking on the west side of Manhattan near the New York Times in the 40s, and I saw Ted Turner in the street. Ted Turner was just gazing up at buildings. Looking at the architecture of buildings, he would stop and he would look up and up and up, and then he would move a little bit from another angle and look again. The reason I bring this up is because he was alone. He had no bodyguards. He had no people. He had nothing like that. He was alone, and he was one of the most famous, important, prestigious people in the country, if not the world. He could have been kidnapped, for all we know, right? I mean, who knows?
13: Yeah.
16: And he was completely alone. 2 days later, I was on the west side as well in a different spot up in the 60s, and I saw Donald Trump. This is long before Donald Trump became president, long before that. Donald Trump was walking, surrounded by about 50 people. That's how he did it. He had to have people around him, and Ted Turner didn't want anybody around him. And I have no point to make other than I have remembered this for quite some time. And about John Sterling... John Sterling, the Yankee announcer. I'll just read this first by Mark Feinsand. We lost a great one this week with the passing of John Sterling, the legendary radio voice of the Yankees, whom I had the privilege of calling a friend for the past 25 years. John was a true one of one. There have been many voices associated with teams throughout the years, but John was on that short list of broadcasters who transcended the team he called. Whether you were a Yankees fan or not, there was no more entertaining voice than John, who brought a Broadway flair to the booth. He was a showman. His home run call, it is high, it is far, it is gone, was his trademark, though he added personalized calls over the years, such as Burn Baby Burn for Bernie Williams, or a thriller by Godzilla for Hideki Matsui. When a new player joined the Yankees, there was always anticipation for what John's call would be, including from the player himself. I had the great honor of sharing the booth with John and Susan Wallman for 10 years during my time at the Daily News, joining them in the 5th inning every night. A lot of folks called John a homer, but he was brutally honest about the team when they were playing poorly, often sounded like you, complaining about the Nats bullpen. Perhaps more important than what he did in the booth, he called it his act. John was one of the kindest people you'd ever want to meet. His loss is enormous, not only for Yankees fans but and baseball fans, but for anyone and everyone who ever crossed paths with him. He was most famous, of course, for the call at the end of Yankee games. And he would go, "The Yankees win. The Yankees win." He's the first person who ever put me on radio. It was in the 70s. It was at least 50 years ago. He was not a baseball announcer then. He was calling the Nets and the Islanders. He was a basketball and hockey announcer. I was working at the New York Times, and he said, "You want to go on at halftime? I'd love to go on with you at halftime." I was terrified. I'd never been on the radio. I mean, I'd been on the radio in college, but it's really different. It's really different. This is real radio going out to, I don't know, a million people or something like that, where I live in New York. And I don't remember anything that was said, but I do remember that he was very kind to me during it. He didn't try to hang me out to dry, didn't know me well enough to, you know, to be confrontational. It was very nice. And at the end, I thought to myself, you know, I wasn't bad. I didn't think I could do it for a living. I didn't think I wanted to do it for a living, but I thought, you know, it wasn't bad. And I was very happy about it. That's my only thing I can say about John Sterling. He was very kind to me. And we'll get off this topic and turn to the topic at hand, which is the death cruise, which I think is off the coast of Africa now. Is that what it is?
17: They're headed to the Canary Islands, yes.
16: Is that in Africa?
17: I think it's off the coast of Spain, actually.
16: Off the coast of Spain?
17: Yeah.
16: Okay, so off the coast of European coast, but south of that would be Africa.
17: Yeah, and not crossing the Atlantic to this point to dock and say, you know, Washington, D.C., thankfully.
16: People are being killed.
17: Yes.
16: By the hantavirus. Is that how it's pronounced?
17: Hantavirus.
16: H-A-N-T-A.
17: That's right, yeah.
16: The hantavirus.
17: Three people have died.
16: And others have it.
17: Eight others have fallen sick.
16: Do you want to explain how you get this, the only way you get this?
17: You get
16: how
17: it.
16: How it's transmitted?
17: You get it from mostly from rat feces.
16: Yeah.
17: Inhaling
16: it.
17: Yeah.
16: And who ever says, "What are you going to do today? I thought I'd inhale some rat feces." What?
17: So apparently one of the accounts I've read was there was a Dutch couple on this cruise, and it's a smaller cruise ship. It's not one of the huge mammoth ones. I think there's only maybe 100 or so people that could fit on it. But apparently in one stop, they were bird watchers. And there was a report of a bird in a landfill. So they went to the landfill and then they came back and sadly they were two of the three that passed away, but they think that's where it all came from. And now they're worried that instead of it just being from rat feces, that it could be person to person, which is very alarming.
16: Yes. Yes. Very alarming. What have I said about cruises? Is my position on cruises? You don't go on a cruise. No.
17: There's not enough ice cream that they could give you to do this.
16: And so on this boat, all the ice cream is gone now. On this boat, they were giving out ice cream right away. Yes. All the ice cream is gone because they need the freezer for the dead people. Right. There's no cruise where somebody doesn't die or something bad doesn't happen or somebody doesn't fall over the side and maybe they get rescued.
17: Yeah,
16: maybe you got people. Maybe it's eyes on, and you 24 hours a day. They got people on the sides looking for people who jump or fall into the water. Why would you take a cruise? I know it looks good. I know they do really good advertising.
17: They
16: don't
17: do
16: it.
17: They do.
16: Don't do it. The hantavirus. This is this going to be like COVID?
17: Well, no. No, it does not appear. Now, the problem with hantavirus, as I've researched it.
16: The problem? Well, there's lots of problems. Well, problem the
17: big,
16: die.
17: The big problem is that it's got like a 40% mortality rate.
16: Oh, my
17: now,
16: God.
17: Now, COVID, I think, comparatively, was like 0.05 or something like that. So we don't want that to go deep. But it's such a virulent.
16: Inhaling rat feces.
17: Yeah, stay away from rats is one good tip. But it is such a virulent, fast-moving disease that the symptoms show up very quickly and you get it very quickly, that it's very difficult to spread in a wide way.
16: Nobody wants to take this boat.
17: Canary Islands were like, don't bring it here.
16: And nobody wants to evacuate the people and put them on airplanes. Nobody wants to do that. But I mean, you know, if people had a choice, they would just say, just keep the boat moving.
17: Yeah.
16: Keep it away from us. We'll drop food and just keep the boat moving. Now, this is,
17: be like Charlie
16: once
17: and the
16: MTA. Once again, about cruises, you can get sick, you can jump over the side, a rogue wave can knock you over.
17: Or an iceberg.
16: You know, you're out there alone, I don't know, and how do these things spread? Okay, They don't live in the boat. The people who get on the boat, the crew and the passengers, bring these things on. It's every year. They don't even put it in the news anymore unless it's something like this, because it happens all the time.
17: Yeah.
16: All the time. And then you have to isolate people. You have to quarantine people. And other people, it's, what are you doing?
17: And apparently we've got one person in Virginia. They won't say where in Virginia. Could be Northern Virginia.
16: Well, they're not
17: Virginia.
16: In Virginia now.
17: No, no, they're back.
16: How did they get out?
17: There were some people that left, like, before
16: they... What do you mean they left?
17: Before they figured out what was going on.
16: You can't leave?
17: So there's people...
16: You gotta have a tag.
17: I think there's about 23 people.
16: You gotta wear a special hat.
17: Somebody from Switzerland.
16: Like Harbor Town, a big hat like that. Everybody knows a big plaid hat.
17: Hantavirus.
16: Yeah. Yeah, big
17: so,
16: H.
17: So there's some people who
15: Scarlet Letter.
17: Yeah, oh, yeah, exactly. They're back where the, you know, so the one person in Virginia who's in quarantine.
16: Would you take a cruise?
17: Absolutely
16: are
17: not.
16: You, are you
17: never.
16: And your family ever planning on taking
15: a cruise? I got big holiday news for you.
16: Not taking a cruise. Not taking a cruise.
17: Hallmark cruise?
16: Just, I'm sure most of them are fine, but I don't know.
17: Doesn't seem like that, right?
16: I've never heard of a family taking a car trip and getting the hantavirus. Haven't heard of that.
17: It's fairly
16: haven't
17: rare.
16: Haven't heard of that.
17: Yeah. Yeah.
16: Right?
17: Seems unlikely.
16: Yeah. So, we'll take a break. We'll come back with Barry's Verluga and Tony Kornheim.
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16: This is Marty Smith. I don't think it's the Marty Smith who interviewed me on TGL. I don't think so, but it might be. I'm not sure. This is sent in by Matt Morris. He says, it's the non-running store Matt in Evanston, passing along what I think could be a great song for a sports show on the week of Mother's Day. While we may not be Nashville or Austin, when it comes to singer-songwriters, the northern suburbs of Chicago certainly boasts a stellar roster of musical artists of all ages. I first heard this song at an open mic in Glenview, mainly frequented by old-timers playing a mix of 60s covers and heartfelt originals like this one. Marty Smith is the artist's name. The song was written for his Cubs-loving mother after her passing. I hope you enjoy it, and it can bring some comfort to any of your listeners who have had to say goodbye to their mothers in recent years, for whom this weekend is now a bittersweet affair. While it can lead to a painful reality at points, I still thank God that the love of a mother's embrace lasts long on after we are forced to let it go. It's a very nice note. It's a very nice song. Plays in Barry's Verluga. We had Chuck Culpepper on the show the other day, who was so happy at ESPN. I just couldn't believe his fortune. Like, you know, say, this is a story I want to do. And somebody said, yeah, go do it whenever you want. You went to The Athletic. You began to work in May, I think. You were off until May. How is it so far?
24: Coming to the end of week one here. And I'm hoping it is, you know, a reasonable version of my old job that can, you know, serve the fans of Washington and give them some insight about the teams that they care about. I spent the last couple of days at Nats Park getting to know the new people there and writing off something yesterday. And I'll head out to a little Commander's availability later today. So get my feet wet in familiar territory subject-wise, but a little bit unfamiliar territory in terms of where it's published. I mean, I haven't had a first day on a new job in 23 years. So yeah. It's a little unsettling at some level, but really comforting at another.
16: So you went to the Nats game yesterday?
24: I did.
16: You went with the other 300 people in the stands?
24: I counted 310, but we can quibble.
16: Yeah. I mean, so I watched. I mean, I watch all the time. This is not new. And I should tell people that you were there at the start of the Nats in Washington, right? Or shortly thereafter, weren't you, at the first year?
24: No, I was the first beat writer at the Post, yeah.
16: Yeah, okay. So you know the Nats. You know the history of this particular franchise as well or better than anybody. There was a regime, the Mike Rizzo regime, that lasted a long time. They were swept out. A guy came in from Boston who's 35 or 36 years old, hired a manager who's 33 years old, who, it's all new. They cleaned house. What do you think of the kid manager? What do you think so far?
24: So I'm impressed. I mean, listen, I've been watching in the time that I was off. They handle things much, much differently. I did not meet Blake Butera until, Wednesday when I went there for my first time professionally. Certainly handles himself well. I'm not going to concentrate on the age. I don't want to demean them for being, 20 years younger than I am. That's not their fault. They were given these jobs and entrusted Paul Toboni with leading a brand new baseball operations department. But I will say, Tony, I covered Mike Rizzo for the entirety of his time, and he had some obvious strengths that led to a decade or so of really, for a long stretch there, only the Dodgers won more regular season games, and they ultimately capped it off with the World Series title. So he had to be doing something right. This is completely different. And my first column on the Nationals for The Athletic is, a kind of an indicator of how different it is. Blake Butera has now managed 38 games in the major leagues. He has run out 32 different lineups, trying to find matchups and combinations, not to make his own guys comfortable. Oh, I'm the third place hitter. Oh, I'm the cleanup hitter. Oh, I hit eighth. But to play out scenarios in how the game might unfold and make sure he's got combinations left, right, that are best suited for late game matchups against the relievers he's going to face. And it just leads to interesting discussions about who hits where and why. And it's an indicator that this operation has been modernized in one off season. James Wood hits leadoff every single night, and then no one knows who's going to hit
16: That's
24: where
16: right.
24: after
16: right.
24: that. And it's not
16: people don't play outside of the outfielders most of the time, Lyle and Young, but Young sits down a lot. People don't know if they're playing. There's no regulars.
24: I mean, Abrams, the shortstop, yeah. is in there pretty much every day. But yes, he's mixing and matching and trying to win each day. And I think you can see a trickle down in the way this team kind of competes is that they're trying to win each pitch and each at bat in a way that is, they're not good. They don't have enough talent to compete with. I know the Mets are off to a terrible start, and I know the Phillies struggled and fired their manager. The Braves appear to be one of the best teams in baseball. They can't compete financially or talent-wise right now in that division, but they're trying to compete on every pitch and every at-bat, and that's led to, an 18-20 record after the first, they're not a quarter of the way through the season, but the product is watchable in my mind, and that's in part because of the way Toboni and his staff have provided information to Blake Butera and his staff and the way they're implementing it with, basically James Wood, C.J. Abrams, and a bunch of unknowns or spare parts.
16: So that's right. And they're hitting in bunches. I mean, they got nothing the first two games against the Brewers, a pretty good team, for example. But they got a lot of runs yesterday. It's not like they're hitting a lot of home runs. They're getting on base, and they're hitting a lot. And I assume that the manager and the hitting coach have to get some credit for this.
24: I think so. I mean, you know, this lineup, when you roll it out, it's not intimidating to anybody.
16: No.
24: Wood is a superstar in the making. I mean, and Abrams has gone through stretches like this. You know, he's got 33 RBI, not a quarter of the way through the season. It's a question of whether he can sustain it. But beyond those two guys, there's nobody in the lineup that scares anybody. Yet, headed into yesterday, they were averaging 5.35 runs per game. That's fourth in the major leagues. That is more than the Dodgers. Like, I don't know that that's sustainable.
16: Yeah.
24: But they're doing something right so far. Again, baseball is built for 162 games, not 38. So that's how you prove yourselves. And there will be a lull. And some of that is, you know, they didn't score anything over the weekend against the Brewers, but then they broke out for 15 runs against the Twins on Wednesday. So there's, you know, little blips, but all teams have those. So we'll see. I mean, I don't think they're an interesting team nationally. I think they are an interesting team locally where, you know, baseball, that's what it's about. It's your summer programming every night. Is my team interesting to watch? Are they competitive? Do they have a chance to win each game, even though they're, you know, they're not going to be, they're much more likely to be a 90 loss team than they are a 90 win team.
16: No, they have they have no power at first. They have no power at third. Their catchers are terrible. All the last two games, they've been very good, but they were terrible up to that point, and they have terrible relief, but the relief has looked better. And Butera goes out and yanks somebody for a very specific lefty-righty combination. I've seen this a number of times. When he comes out, you know, I always think he should be carded because he looks so young, although the pitching coach looks younger than he looks.
24: And he is.
16: Yeah. Oh, the pitching coach is under 33? Oh,
24: he's
16: wow.
24: He's 30.
16: Oh, really? I had no idea. Yeah, he looks like a kid who delivers the paper. But you know what? They get better as the season goes on. They have gotten better as the season goes on, more competitive, although when they lose, they tend to lose to better teams than them, I would think. All right, I'll get off this for a second. Are you going to the LIV tournament this weekend by any chance?
24: So I went out there on Tuesday, my second day on the job, just so that we could have a body on the ground, you know, boots on the ground in case John Rahm said, you know, I'm not in for this, whatever. And I am going to go on Sunday. I mean, I would never go to a LIV tournament and, you know, say, cover it like Sergio Garcia shot a stirring 64 to take the LIV Virginia event. You know, that's just not what this is about. This is about existential questions for a renegade league that was very boastful of how it was going to change the game and just lost its, you know, what seemed like infinite Saudi money and has real questions about who's going to fund it beyond this year. So I'll go out there on Sunday and you know, write what I see and write what Bryson DeChambeau says. And you know, that leads into the week of the PGA Championship. So I'm curious about it. I'm really happy to be doing some golf because I so loved covering golf for so many years. And this is a way to dip my toe back into it.
16: So I guess one of my questions is, why are they going? Are you sure they're going to go through the whole year? I mean, if they turn the spigot off, which I thought would happen earlier than this, because it's unwatchable on television. It was, you know, they've had to make a lot of changes in it. Go to 72 holes, for example. LIV in Roman numerals is 54. That was their selling point. Music, shorts, and 54 and a shotgun. And almost none of it worked. But if now they said, we're going to stop the funding, why does anybody think they're going to fund for the whole rest of the year? Why?
24: They've been told that. I mean, that's what Scott O'Neill, the CEO, has been told, that the Saudi money will support the rest of this season. Now, there's reason to raise eyebrows about that because they've already postponed one event that was supposed to be in New Orleans a few weeks ago, and they say they're going to kick it to the fall, but there's no hard plans to do that. You know, they signed guys to nine-figure contracts, and they then promised $30 million purses on top of that. And for since 2022, they delivered that with no way to offset that money because they just aren't bringing it in through sponsors. I mean, four of their top six sponsors are Saudi companies. It's basically inside dealing. I mean, they're not propped up independently. And this guy, O'Neill, is saying, no, I've got these great value to sell to investors, and my phone is ringing off the hook. And people, you know, the value is in these teams. And that just is laughable on the face of it, because you couldn't walk down the street in a crowded place, say the National Mall on a spring Saturday, and find anybody who could tell you, who are the four members of the Crushers? What is the Cleek's logo? I'm holding up the logo of the Southern Hogs or whatever. And nobody knows anything about these LIV teams. So, maybe they exist beyond this year. A lot of these guys are under contract beyond this year. They're going to get paid by somebody. But DeChambeau is the one that's hanging out there. He doesn't have a contract beyond this year. What's going to happen with him? How can this CEO sell his league to potential investors without knowing whether his biggest star is going to be on board? So there's tons of existential questions going forward.
16: Just briefly, do you have any sense of a re-entry plan if these people want to get back to the PGA Tour?
24: So Patrick Reed is already on it, right? Like
16: World Tour to qualify, right?
24: Yeah, and he's also sitting out. He can't play on the PGA Tour for I don't know the amount of time, but he's not allowed back on for X amount of time, and then he's not allowed. And Brooks Koepka is doing this right now already. He's not allowed to tap into all the bonus money that you get for, you know, being prominent on social media and in mentions, and the bonus money for competitive stuff that the tour established after LIV kind of made them reassess how they valued their players who bring the product to fruition.
16: It did change the game. It made the PGA Tour much, much richer. And Phil Mickelson, everything he said was right. Everything he said.
18: Not rich enough to pay the entire staff.
16: Right. That's right. Well, you can't pay the whole staff. That's right.
24: Right. But it did recenter the way the PGA Tour thought about itself by saying, you know, the players basically saying, wait a second, we bring the value here. We're not paid what we're worth. And so it reset the system. It's not really unlike a different version of NIL in college where, you know, players eventually were like, everybody kind of recognized, well, without the athletes, there is no product. They generate the product. That's what we sell to TV. That's what we make, you know, billions of dollars off of. They've got to get something. This was a reset for the tour that was needed. And I think all the players would say, even if they didn't like LIV, they benefited from it.
16: Oh, yeah. No, it's a pleasure to have you. You sound good. You sound like you're ready to work again. That's good.
24: Ready to work. That's exactly the way to put it.
16: Good.
24: Tony,
16: put that on the back of your shirt. Ready to work.
24: Yeah.
16: Ready to work. All right, we will talk a lot now. That's good. Thank you, Barry.
24: Thanks, Tony. Appreciate it.
16: Barry Zwerluga, who we love. We'll take a break. We will come back with Tim Legler, and we'll talk about the NBA. I'm Tony Kornheiser.

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8: This is Molly McFall, and she writes, "My name is Molly McFall, and I'm an independent musician producer from the DMV. I grew up in Montgomery County. I'm a grad of Walt Whitman. I'm really excited about one of my latest self-produced songs called The Metro. This is The Metro. Guitar is kind of my main thing, so a lot of my music is actually instrumental, but I love singing and songwriting as well as the DC Metro, and this song is a testament to both. I wrote about listening to the songs that get me through, paired with the visuals of patiently awaiting your stop on the Metro. Isn't that nice? Isn't that nice?"
9: Really is.
8: Molly McFall, that's just lovely. Michael, if people like Molly McFall want to send in their independent music, how do they do it?
10: Send us some music by emailing it to jingles@tonykornheisershow.com. And we have a new promo code from Johnny OTK Plant. Mother's Day weekend is the season. Let's get those tomatoes in the ground. We got, you know, obviously Mother's Day. We got the PGA
8: next
10: week.
8: They're opening up stores here.
10: Yes, one on Bethesda Row.
8: Yes.
9: It's very exciting.
8: Johnny O, we're so happy for Johnny O.
9: Oh, yeah.
8: I forgot to ask John McClure about Johnny O. I should have done that. Mm. But that's wonderful. TK Plant.
10: TK Plant.
8: Things are in the ground. Plays in Tim Legler, who was on the PTI show yesterday and was wonderful, as always. And I'm curious in a general way. You're there. You watch all these games. Many of these games are routs. Many of them are not close. But better teams are winning these games. I'm just sort of wondering, Has anything truly surprised you so far in the playoffs where you go, wow, I did not expect that?

0: I think if I had to call out one surprise, it would be Denver going out as early as they did. I think also, you know, they dealt with injuries. Boston being home already is a surprise to me. But again, they had a pretty critical injury, and that series flipped on its head in a way that I didn't really see coming when Joel Embiid returned to that lineup. And that really was the difference in the Boston-Philly series. So I think that we're sitting here, you know, in the early stages of the second round, and we don't have Boston or Denver still playing. I guess that would be my biggest surprise.
1: Yeah, I think that makes it much easier for Oklahoma City and or San Antonio, I think, is a logical challenger. But it looks like people are sort of fading away here, and Oklahoma City looks really good all the time, but, and there's always a but, they're playing far weaker teams, far weaker teams. Is that what do you see in Oklahoma City, given the fact that their competition is not on the level of what's going to be in the next round at all?
0: Well, yeah, that's for sure. I mean, look, you got a team, and I have a lot of respect for Phoenix and what they did this year. And I think in a lot of ways, they turned around the way they are perceived as an organization. You know, they had these underachieving years by acquiring a bunch of, you know, top-tier names and talent, did not come to fruition. They went through three coaches in 3 years, you know, two of which won a championship and lasted 1 year in Phoenix after that. So now they've flipped their perception, which is great, but they're not on par, clearly, with the Oklahoma City Thunder. They sweep that series, which I think a lot of people expected to happen. Now you get a Lakers team without Luka Doncic. And so, and an Austin Reeves that's coming back after missing a bunch of time, who's clearly not at his best, not in the rhythm that he would need to be in against this elite defense with so much depth, really an unstoppable offensive force, and Shai Gilgeous-Alexander setting the table for them on the other end. You're right. They are not going to be challenged to a great extent in the first couple of rounds. And I think they will be significantly challenged going forward. And look, we'll see what the Lakers have for them when they go back home. But the bottom line is this. You need a talent the level of a Luka Doncic with the size and the ability to play through the contact and the defensive pressure that OKC puts on you. You know, you're talking about a guy that's 33, 34 a night. His numbers actually have gone up in the postseason. He can beat you with his passing, and he's not there.
1: Yeah.
0: So
1: yeah.
0: There's only so much L.A. can do to muster enough offense against this team.
1: Do you think LeBron will stay there for next year, or do you think he'll want to go somewhere else?
0: That's a great – listen, I wish I could say I have an inkling on that. That's, to me, the greatest mystery of all. Nobody knows.
1: Yeah.
0: Even people really close to the situation that even, you know, talk to his inner circle don't know exactly what LeBron plans on doing. And some of it could be that whatever taste he has in his mouth when this is all over with at the end of the season, whenever that ends, and presumably in this round against Oklahoma City – you know, who knows what he's going to feel in that moment. You step back, all players do, for a short period of time, a few weeks. You get away from it all and see what his mind is wrapped around when you get into the early stages of the summer, because that's when, I think, players, that's when it becomes most profound of what is in front of them, particularly a guy that's 41.
1: Yeah.
0: You don't know what he's going to do. I don't know that he'll walk away from the game. He's playing too well.
1: He's too
0: still
1: good.
0: Playing at too high of a level.
1: Too good.
0: Yeah, and I think that LeBron is going to probably make that announcement when the time comes before a season, and then have that last year. Who knows, though? Does he want to go play somewhere else? Does he want to stay in L.A.? I don't know.
1: So many of the games have been routes. You've been calling games that have ended, you know, in enormous disparities. Why is that?
0: Well, there's, I think, a few reasons. I think one of the reasons is injuries have played a part in it, like just teams not being whole in certain cases. I also think the three-point shooting, the volume of three-point shooting. I also think there's been some teams that have some younger guys that didn't react well to playoff pressure. So I think there's a variety of things that have gone into it. Now, that doesn't explain some of the things we've seen, including a game that I was part of a call that had a 61-point deficit.
1: Yeah.
0: in the third quarter.
1: Knicks.
0: A 61-point deficit in a 3-2 series, by the way. This wasn't a situation where it was a 1-8, you know, matchup, and it was a 3-0 series, and that team just mailed it in. This was Atlanta and the Knicks. It was a 3-2 series with a team at home, to try to force a game 7, and they were down by 61 points in the third quarter.
1: That was absolutely remarkable to me. I don't even know what you do if you're the coach or the players. I mean, just... I noticed in the right at the beginning of the fourth quarter when the Knicks, you know, outscored them like 10-0 or 10-2. After that, the Knicks would try to take 21, 22, 23 seconds of the 24. They would. They, you know, just get out of here without causing any more pain to another team. It's easy to say the Knicks are really good. The Knicks are better than Philadelphia. They're better than Philadelphia. But do you think the Knicks are really good? Because I'm not sure they're really good.
0: Well, they're playing at that level. Now, throughout the year, I saw peaks and valleys where you kind of go, you know, teams that are ready to win it, they don't have those kind of peaks and valleys. And so I saw that from them throughout the year. And I will say this, they made some adjustments to what they run during the season, and that helped them. They made adjustments again in the middle of the Atlanta series when they were down 2-1 that turned that series around to a great degree. And they hit their stride in that series to such an extent when that's the best, without question, that their offense had played since that group came together.
1: Yeah.
0: And that starting lineup came together. So I got to the point you say, yeah, this is now turned into a buzzsaw offensively because you got to deal with Brunson, who's great, and then he's even better in the postseason. Towns was playing better and actually more appreciated, even though his numbers came down as a scorer, his inclusion in the offense. It's like he seemed like he was proud of the fact that they were utilizing his passing skills more, so he was bought in more. Then you had Ananobi and Bridges, like, hitting their stride at exactly the same time, and then their bench was playing great. So, yes, they hit a point where you go, wow, this team is actually at their absolute peak level. Very few teams can find it where you go, that's the best they can possibly play at exactly the right time. That's where the Knicks were heading into the other night. They were able to win that game, but OG Anunoby with that hamstring, now it doesn't sound too serious, but it's going to be very delicate and tricky going forward. I would suspect that no one has said this, but I would suspect they sit him for game 3 tonight. If they win the game, I think they sit him again because they'll be up 3-0 on Sunday. And even if they somehow don't win that game, you're then going home to close it out. Maybe you see him then. No one has said that. That's just my personal opinion.
1: Yeah, yeah.
0: If they lose tonight and he's really feeling really good, maybe you see him on Sunday so that series doesn't have a chance to get to 2-2. But, you know, New York right now is playing, at least they were, prior to this injury, they were playing the best version of themselves, which is all you can ask for if you want to be a contender.
1: You are very complimentary of Brunson, and Brunson is a terrific player. If only James Harden in the playoffs would max out the way Brunson does. I'm the last guy in the world. I think Cleveland can win, but they're not going to win. I mean, at what point do I become convinced that they're just not going to win, right?
0: And I don't know why, because I've seen it enough throughout his career to think it's going to be different this time with James Harden. Yeah. You understand, by the time he's done, he's going to be only the second player in history with 30,000 points and 10,000 assists. The only other guy's LeBron.
1: Wow.
0: And yet, James Harden, for a guy that has accomplished that much, he seems unsure of himself. And it seems like it happens almost every postseason. It certainly looked that way in the first two games of this series, really badly last night when they were right there in a position to win. And Donovan Mitchell looks incredibly frustrated as he left the court, he had this frustrated look on his face because I think he's thinking to himself, man, oh man, I need a lot more help from him because he's physically capable against this level defense, which Detroit is on that level with OKC. They're big, they're physical, they hold, they grab. It's just a war out there every possession, and James Harden has the physical tools to play through that. Not everybody does on that team. He does, and yet he has another night where he has more turnovers than field goals made, and we've talked a lot about that number of times that he's done that, which is incredible throughout his playoff career. So I don't know that he finds that and turns that around mid-series against a defense this good. It certainly isn't in a good place mentally as they go and change venues and they go to Cleveland now.
1: Yeah. No, I mean, Harden and Paul George are, for me, players who I shouldn't count on, and I continually do. I'll get you out of here on this. Wembanyama, you've watched a lot of basketball. You played a lot of basketball. I hate to say that Wilbon's right. I mean, I just hate to. But Wilbon believes he's a generational player. What do you think so far? And he's a kid. He's a kid.
0: Yeah, he definitely is, because there's just never been any player with that level of just size, length, with that kind of agility. And, you know, so I played with the tallest player that ever played in the NBA, 7'7", George Mirosan. I played against, you know, Sean Bradley. You know, we know about Manute Bol, Yao Ming, you know, go down the list, Mark Eaton, guys that get to that 7'4 and up range. None of those guys moved around the floor. This guy covers so much ground defensively. He actually, not only the tangible things he does with 12 blocks, we don't even know how many possessions are altered mentally by a team because they don't process what's in front of them potentially as an opportunity to score the same way when Victor Wembanyama's on the court that they used to. So there's no even real way to quantify that. You don't know what a player's thinking. I just know I've sat courtside calling games, and you can see what looks to be a driving lane for a player or a guy that maybe could turn the corner and a guy get to the rim, and Victor Wembanyama's out there somewhere on the opposite side of the floor lurking, and all of a sudden that's action they don't even look at. So there's no way to even put a tangible number on that and his impact there. You know, I do think offensively, I just think it's going to be tough for him to get to a place where he can just do what he wants offensively the way some great, great players in this league have done, where they just seemed unstoppable as scorers because he's 7'5". He's never going to have a lot of weight to him. Guys can get into him and sort of push him around a little bit on the perimeter. He'll take shots that are maybe helping the defense. It's going to be hard for him to do that, but he might not have to, because he does enough offensively as a scorer, and then his impact defensively is unlike any player I think we've ever seen. So he might not need to win MVPs and championships, but that will be the one thing. I don't think he's going to be a guy that's going to go out and average 35 points a game at some point, like a Kobe, like a Michael Jordan. I don't think he's going to be able to do that, because it's hard to move around at 7'5". When you're thin and guys can get into you a little bit and manipulate your body and force you to places in the court where you don't want to go.
1: It's really wonderful to talk with you. Thank you so much. We'll lean on you if you allow us to as the playoffs go on. Thank you, Tim.
0: Of course, Tony, always. My phone is always open to you.
1: It's great. Tim Legler, boys and girls. We will come back with email and jingle. I'm Tony Kornheiser.
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0: Before we get to the mailbag, let me just say, in the summertime when the weather is high, you can stretch right up and touch the sky. When the weather's fine, you got women. You got women on your mind. Have a drink. Have a drive. Go out and see what you can find. That's the one hit from Mungo Jerry. For those of you big Mungo Jerry fans, I know that song. Thanks to our guests today, Barry Svrluga and Tim Legler. 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
2: We need to get Barry a Ripper's GC hat.
0: That would be nice.
2: Just be a little bit of a troll, but yes.
0: That would be fun.
2: Wasn't expecting that reaction from you.
0: I think that would be nice. I just want to thank Leonard Klein for a lovely email, mostly about his dad. It's not for the air, but it's just lovely. Thank you. Rick Devins has written us.
1: Yes.
0: Hey, Mr. Tony, only two episodes of Survivor 50 left, and I'm still in the game. There's been some fun sports crossovers lately. My Braves hit a walk-off home run at the same time I was flipping Mr. Beast's coin on last week's Epic Survivor episode. The official Twitter account of Major League Baseball tweeted out a picture of the home run with the caption, "Big night for Rick Devins." Then your friend Bill Simmons, a Survivor fan, was discussing Season 50 on the Ringer podcast, and he called me the MVP of Survivor 50 so far. I'll take it. Guess this means I haven't flushed the mouse. Thanks for all the support from you and my fellow Littles.
1: I hope he wins so badly.
0: It's just so nice.
1: Really?
0: It's
1: yeah, we
0: so
1: love
0: nice.
1: Rick. Yeah.
0: It's just so nice. Ken Vastola in Delmar, New York. Not Steve Delmar, but it's upstate Delmar, New York. About 2 months... By the way, everything north of the Tappan Zee is upstate.
1: Yes.
0: About 2 months after Robert Francis Prevost became Pope Leo XIV, he put in a call to his bank back home. A close friend, the Reverend Tom McCarthy, told a gathering of Catholics last week. The new Pope identified himself as Robert Prevost, saying he wished to change the phone number and address that the bank had on file. The Pope answered the security questions correctly. Then the woman on the line for the bank told him that it wasn't enough. He would have to come to the branch in person. He said, "Well, I'm not going to be able to do that," Father McCarthy said in a video clip shared on social media. The Pope tried a different tack. "Would it matter to you if I told you I'm Pope Leo?" he asked, according to Father McCarthy. She hung up. Tremendous. Just tremendous. From Paulie Coconuts, "Dear Dr. Hoffwaff, on the general topic of Paulies from New Jersey, number one, Paulie Walnuts, number two, Paulie Coconuts. That's it. That's the list. Forget about it." From Joe in Greensboro, "Once I was in a band with four other Joes. Our name was the Michaels." That's funny. Brett Hobbs, 1T Brett Hobbs, Linton, Indiana. "I recently discovered the cancel Sirius technique as well, but I already knew there was another step to getting a lower rate. I would tell the AI bot that I wanted to cancel and would offer me a reduced rate of $8 per month, but I still felt that was too much. So I went ahead and canceled completely. About 2 weeks later, I received an offer in the mail to resubscribe at $5.99 per month on a one-year contract. That's the one I signed up for. So if you're willing to take that extra step, you can save even more money with Sirius. I was stupid. I took the original deal."
1: Yeah, you went too
0: also,
1: soon.
0: "Also, just for FYI, my T-Mobile two-line cell phone monthly bill is $70. That is taxes included. And a complimentary year of MLB TV. Also, my Comcast internet bill is $69. I use Comcast to stream what I want to see, and I use an antenna for any broadcast sports I want." Why am I so dumb?
1: T-Mobile sounds like the way.
0: Yeah, I've heard that also, you know.
1: $70?
0: And I got Derek West helping me, except I don't understand all of it. It's another one here. "My name is Christian Everhart. I'm 13 years old. I'm writing to you from St. Michael's, Maryland." I've been there. "I'm currently stuck in the back of my dad's car, likely headed over the Bay Bridge, which I know is your personal nightmare, or listening to the latest show. My dad absolutely loves the podcast, so I'm still trying to figure out if your struggle to call Amazon or your AT&T bill rants are meant to be a master class in broadcasting or just a warning for my future. I'm actually starting my own podcast. I've decided to model it after yours since you're clearly the best. I figure if I can master the art of complaining about the price of crab cakes, Buster Olney's potatoes, and the true origin of a Lilyhammer jacket, I might eventually get people to send me free ice cream and golf shirts just to keep me quiet. I promise that when my show hits it big, I'll never refer to you as pal, buddy, or chief. I'll also make sure my car is cleaner than Wilbon's, though from what I hear, that isn't saying much. Hope Chessie is feeling better and you finally sorted out your cable problems. Stay safe, and if you're on your bike tonight, do wear white. Christian Everhart, St. Michael's, Maryland," which I'm sure a little help from his dad, maybe.
1: Maybe.
0: I'm going to take
2: the
0: shot.
2: No. We trust the kids.
0: I don't know.
2: He gets it.
0: From Tim 003 in Columbus, Ohio. "On Friday, May 22nd, from 6 to 10 p.m., I will be hosting the 5th annual Party on Parkway. What started years ago as a small block party has officially grown into a community event that is testing my ability to manage it. We have live music featuring local musicians Jill Miglick and the band Double Secret Probation. Great food, even better company. But I'm reaching out to you with an offer I don't believe you can refuse. It has come to my attention that a few of our elderly neighbors have asked that the kids stay off their lawns during the party for safety reasons. A request such as this calls for a seasoned professional. Can you help us, Grandpa Tony? I will provide a folding chair, a clear line of sight, and a steady pour of Johnny Walker Blue in exchange for you occasionally screaming, "Get off my lawn!" at the neighborhood kids. Sure, they've never seen you before, but being yelled at by a strange orange man will only add to the magic of the evening. As a bonus, I'll even throw in a premium parking pass for you at Stevenson Elementary School, just feet from the party entrance. Feel free to bring along Michael, Nigel, and any other Columbus Littles you pick up along the way. Many thanks, and be curious. Tim Raderstorf, Columbus, Ohio. Michael, if you RSVP, yes, be sure to sign up to bring the egg salad sandwiches. Matt Quigley in Galloway, New Jersey, not Galway, Galloway. Was listening to you in Buster on Wednesday's show about preparing your potatoes for the season. You seem to have a little confusion about the eyes or sprouts of the potato. Please allow me to provide a little clarification to assist you on your potato journey. If you're buying seed potatoes, the eyes should be already developed and those potatoes are ready to plant. If you're buying regular potatoes and waiting for the eyes to sprout, may I recommend wrapping your potatoes in a damp cloth or paper towel and storing them in a warm, dark place, as the moisture and humidity will accelerate the growth of the sprouts. If you have a decent number of sprouts or eyes on your potato, simply cut down your potatoes so that you have two or three sprouts on each piece and plant away. If you need further tips, I'm more than happy to send my previous email on potato gardening. Just let me know. Isn't that nice?
1: That is nice.
0: P.S. If your potato crop goes well this year, may I upgrade my credentials to include the South Jersey potato farmer of the show, in addition to the South Jersey restaurant consultant. I'm going to keep that.
1: That's in the special pile, yes.
0: Kyle Pownall. I'll give that to Michael so he gets that. Kyle Pownall, Macon, Georgia. Tony, I assume you remember Mason Howell from Brookwood High School in Thomasville, Georgia. If you need a reminder, he was teeing it up at the Masters with Rory McIlroy a couple of weeks ago. My club in Macon, Georgia Brickyard, hosted the state finals for his high school. Here's how his match went. After 11 holes, Thomas Sams and Mason Howell were tied for first place at 6-under. Thomas pushed Mason all day. Mason birdied 12 and 13. So Thomas was down 2 going into 17. Thomas put his approach within 8 feet and birdied the hole while Mason settled for par. Going into number 18, Thomas was only one shot behind Mason. His tee shot landed under an oak tree on the right side of the fairway, so Thomas had to keep his approach shot under the tree and hopefully land on the green. He pulled his driver out and successfully went through the right side bunker and landed a few feet off the green with yet another chance to catch Mason. Mason's approach barely made it to the left fringe of the green. Thomas chipped in for an eagle and was then in the lead with a round of 64. Howell then putted from the fringe of the green at 22 feet. It also went in for an eagle and a round of 63 to successfully defend his state title. Of course, if you and Michael happen to be in Macon, me and fellow little Rick Evans, is he from Macon, Georgia? That's
1: yes,
0: right.
1: Yes, sir, yeah.
0: Would love to host you for a round. That's cool.
1: Isn't that great?
0: 64 and 63. Come on now. Tony Beeson. A dear friend of mine reached out the other night and offered to take my wife Linda and I to a dinner event this Friday evening, which will feature his former Indianapolis Colts head coach, Tony Dungy, and his lovely wife Lauren as guest speakers. I'm not sure that I've ever shared this before, but in a roundabout way, Coach Tony Dungy has a connection to this show. A few years ago, it was my great honor to spend an entire afternoon working at a charity event in Indianapolis alongside Coach Dungy. He is absolutely a wonderful human being and a proud owner of a piano. For you see, I was able to relate the whole I have a piano story to him in one party. Someone brought up a picture that was taken of the two of us working the event. I asked him to sign it, and as you see, because he enclosed it. It's fabulous.
1: That's great.
0: As you see, Coach Dungy personalized it in his humorous way. It occurs to me that between the three of us Tonys, we have a doctoral degree, a Super Bowl ring, and not one, not two, but three pianos. It says to Tony, I have a piano. God bless Tony Dungy. That's just tremendous.
1: Oh, that's great.
0: Just tremendous. Should I read one more?
2: Yeah, sure. Read one more.
0: Read one more.
1: I'll go to the bottom of the pile then.
0: Go to the bottom of the pile, yeah. And then I'll just save these for the next
1: one. Yeah.
0: Oh, the bottom of the pile is always hard. Okay, here we go. From Mark Lynch in Upper Canby, Indiana. You read an email recently from Paul in Upper Arlington, Ohio. So now towns are adding Upper to their names. I assume this is more pretentious than North Arlington, Ohio would be. Yeah.
1: Where does he sign it?
0: He signs it Upper Canby, Indiana. Just makes me think of North Scottsdale, where the weather is so much different than Scottsdale. If you're out on your bike tonight, everyone, as always, do wear white.
3: Later, he gets the rebound, passes it to the man, shoots it, and boom goes the dynamite.
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5: And also the Philadelphia 76ers. Bill, what you got, my man?
6: Well, if you guys can somehow win, it's all right, Harry. My Pistons are waiting for you, and they're going to be waiting for you. And then y'all can just cheer on the Pistons the rest of the way, baby.
7: You know what, Bill? I'm so glad that you called on this Love Friday to bring context to everything in the Eastern Conference, because how quickly people forget that the Detroit Pistons, that is the number one seed in the Eastern Conference. Mm-hmm. And the way they're playing right now, Tobias Harris, Duncan Robinson, really stepping up and assisting Cade Cunningham, it's looking like we're going to get a Detroit basketball and a go New York, go! Eastern Conference Finals.
5: Once again, this is what happens when your team doesn't do anything. You have to rely on other people to do your dirty work for you.
7: It's like that sometimes, Freddie. It's the game of life sometimes.
5: No, not when it comes to Knicks fans. We don't want anybody to do the dirty work for us if our team doesn't win. Now, you Hawks fans, because this is what you're used to. You don't get anywhere. You don't advance anywhere. So the team that beat your team, you're hoping that somebody else knocks them out. We don't worry about those kind of things. We worry about who's in front of us. And we deal with who's in front of us. And we move on from that standpoint. That's how we are.
7: E-Dog, there's a clip that Cameron had from First Take the other day.
5: I just want to know,
7: can E-Dog find the clip for me, Freddie?
5: He can find the clip all he wants, but he's not a Knicks fan. He's a Celtics fan. He has Celtics gear on. So why are you enlisting him?
7: There's a clip that we have from, can you play that for me, please, from Cameron the other day on First Take?
8: I've seen this movie before. I'm not falling for the banana and the tailpipe pause. We'll start there. I don't know if you're even old enough to understand some of the things I'm about to say. I don't know if you're familiar with Lewis Orr. I don't even know if you're familiar with Bernard King. These are players that's supposed to do it for the Knicks. I don't know if you, I'm pretty sure you know Charles Oakley and them guys, Anthony Mason, John Starks, Patrick Ewing, they was actually up 3-2, 1994 finals, where everybody in New York was celebrating. We're about to win the championship. Michael Jordan went to play baseball. Woo! No championship. If you're the $100 million man, Allen Houston, which was president at that time. No, it doesn't get done. Carmelo Anthony. No, he didn't have a lot of help. Doesn't get it done. Stephon Marbury, let's get a New York guard. No, it doesn't get it done. Another New York guard, Mark Jackson, let's get it done. Rod Strickland, it doesn't work out. I'm not going for this. I understand it.
5: He sounds stupid.
7: No, it's reality.
5: Here's where he sounds stupid. How about use some context involving the players that he mentioned? Nobody thought in 100 years that Bernard King was going to lead the Knicks past the Boston Celtics and the Los Angeles Lakers when he played for the Knicks in the 80s. That sounds asinine when you say stuff like that and not know history.
7: Well, what he's basically saying is that plenty of times the New York Knicks, people have put them on the pedestal. Only for the pedestal to fall underneath them.
5: I don't know what
7: for them to hit rock bottom.
5: Yeah, I don't know what people he's talking about. Nobody has done that when they didn't look at the Knicks and say they had a realistic chance to win an NBA championship. Nobody was saying that.
7: All I'm saying is go New York, go New York, go.
5: You and Cameron can go somewhere else with that nonsense. I heard that foolishness on First Take. I'm like, dude, just stop. You're a Celtics fan. You have no reason to speak on. And I'm a Cameron fan. I love his music. But you have no reason to speak on when you were wearing Celtics gear. What are you talking about falling for anything? You're not even a real Knicks fan. Ooh. Not even one Knicks fan would even look at Cameron, as great as his music is, and say he's a real Knicks fan. No self-respecting Knicks fan, unless you lost a bet, will be caught head-to-toe in gear in Celtics gear, like when they showed that picture in that video in First Take. Come on now. When you got to use Cameron to back up your point, he's not even a real Knicks fan.
7: Well, no, I'm not. I'm just saying, like, you know, you talk about my Hawks, but he had no damn expectations to be in the NBA Finals this year. All I'm saying is that
5: you don't have expectations, period.
7: There are a lot of people always have expectations, Freddie. You have to.
5: Yeah.
7: All I'm saying is that the New York Knicks, and it's looking like we're going to get an Eastern. I get it. Detroit has to win two more games, and Knicks have to win two more games. I get it. But it's looking like it's going to be those two in the Eastern Conference Finals.
5: I've seen this before, but in playoff series, it can turn at the flip of a dime. Go back to the previous series, 2-1. We know what that sounded like from a lot of Knicks fans. Ready to fire Mike Brown, calling Carl Anthony Towns a bum. And those same clowns as Knicks fans are talking about NBA championship after they came back and beat the Atlanta Hawks and win the first two games of the series. I know how emotional Knicks fans can get.
7: That's all I'm saying.
5: I don't try to talk reason into them because that's just a waste of oxygen for me. I got better things to do with my time than to do something like that. I don't question them celebrating. You want to take over 7th Avenue and do all those kind of things, you can do without me. I don't be around all those sweaty, drunk New York Knicks fans. I'm good. I don't want to smell that badly for my basketball team. But I know how passionate fans and how those mood swings can be. But Cam has got the audacity.
7: Killer Cam, that
5: as is. As a guy, Killer Cam himself, talking about I know what they go through when he was literally shown wearing Celtics outfit from head to toe. Cameron, I love you, bro. You can miss me with that. That just sounds silly. It sounds stupid coming from you, and I care because I care involving that. But there we go. All right.

0: Well, OG Anunoby will not be on the basketball court tonight for the Knicks in Game 3 against the Philadelphia 76ers. Mike Brown, Knicks head coach, has more.
1: Mike, do you know the statuses for OG, Josh, and Mitch?
2: OG's out. The other two guys are in.
1: You know who will start for OG, or are you?
2: Not quite sure yet. You know, no matter who's in or out, Mitch was out for his last game. We just have to go out and try to do our job, whatever our job is. Nobody has to do anything extraordinary. Defensively and offensively, it's the same with OG being out. You know, it's going to be a collective effort for everybody to step up. And, you know, you always talk about next man up, and that's what it is during this time of the year or the regular season.
0: I could see somebody maybe like Diarra getting the start tonight for the New York Knicks. Keep your guys in their regular roles coming off the bench, whether it's Jose Alvarado, Deuce McBride, Jordan Clarkson. Diarra's had a couple of times this year as a long, young defender. I know you don't want a 20-year-old starting, but sometimes it's best that you don't know what you don't know. Put him in a spot where you know that he's going to be surrounded with Karl-Anthony Towns and Josh Hart and Mikal Bridges and Jalen Brunson, and let the guys stay in their roles. And then you bring Mitchell Robinson off the bench as well. I could see him starting Mitchell Robinson as well, but I don't know if he wants to start two big men early and then not have that mix and match that he can do, bringing Robinson off the bench, having with him with Karl-Anthony Towns on the floor at the same time. I could see Mohamed Diarra maybe being a surprise starter to keep guys in their regular roles and not get them out of sorts with OG Anunoby not starting tonight.
3: Yeah, also a guy that you know that can defend on the defensive end, and that's where really you want to say, okay, we got to get stops. We have Karl-Anthony Towns. We have Jalen Brunson. We know those guys can hold the fort down from an offensive standpoint. I would say, Fred, I got three guys that need to step up tonight for the New York Knicks with OG being out.
0: Okay.
3: Number one, I'm going to start with Mikal Bridges, who had a phenomenal game, too. 18 points, 9 for 13 from the field. Hit a big basket late in the ball game in the fourth quarter in game two, en route to beating the Philadelphia 76ers. The next person I'm going to go with is Josh Hart. Now, the reason why I'm mentioning Josh Hart, we know he's a junkyard dog. He's going to bring everything to the table. But there was a possession in that ball game the other night. He hit a three late, but it was a prior possession to that where he hesitated to shoot the basketball. And I felt like it ended up being a turnover for the Knicks when it was all said and done. He can't have that mindset tonight. Just shoot the basketball. If it goes in, it goes in. If it doesn't, it doesn't. But you can't be hesitant to shoot the basketball because of OG not being in there. And the third person is going to be Deuce McBride coming off the bench.
0: He's been good for them.
3: Continue to be that way amongst the playoffs with OG out tonight. Those three guys combined together, I think, should be enough for them to win game three. Let's see how it goes.
0: Well, still waiting on news on Joel Embiid, by the way. We got the news on OG Anunoby not even 20 minutes ago. When are we going to hear the news on Joel Embiid? They listed him as questionable, and Ian Begley of SNY put on the socials that Coach Nick Nurse of the Philadelphia 76ers said that he's getting better all the time, but no decision has been made. He didn't say that it looks like he's likely to start. He says he's getting better all the time. That's like me waking up in the morning and saying, I feel better today, but am I going to work?
3: And he's going to be a game-time decision. Like that is so mind tricky when it comes to players for the Philadelphia 76ers because I think I would rather want to know earlier in the day versus waiting to game time for it to be that type of decision.
0: Well, maybe he doesn't want the Knicks to know early on. They're going to take as long as they possibly can because tip-off is an hour and a half from now.
4: 7:10 tip-off.
0: So not even an hour from now. So if we haven't heard anything by now, this is beyond a game time decision. So at a certain point, in probably the next 5 minutes, we're going to hear if he's going to play or not going to play. They're trying to wait, in my opinion, as long as they possibly can before putting it out there if he's not going to be there or not going to be there. They try to play Jedi mind tricks with the New York Knicks.
3: The old cat and mouse game, huh?
0: Sometimes you're the cat. Sometimes you're the mouse. Sometimes you're the milk. Sometimes you're the cheese.
3: Sometimes you can be the dog chasing the cat.
0: Mm-hmm. Yeah, sometimes you don't want to catch that cat.
3: That cat may hurt you. Cat may hurt you.
4: She had a cat.
3: She had a kitty cat.
0: With claws bared, as far as that goes. Harry Douglas, that's him. Freddie Coleman, that's me. It is Love Friday, Mother's Day weekend, Freddie and Harry, presented by Progressive Insurance on ESPN Radio, the ESPN app, SiriusXM Channel 80, as well as TuneIn, tell that smart speaker to play ESPN Radio. Keep your career moving forward. How do you do that? By paying a visit to careers.progressive.com.
5: Freddie's got some questions.
0: Who's your team? That's what I want to know.
5: Lucky for him, Harry's got the answers.
3: You heard that, huh, Freddie Cole?
0: I heard it.
5: This is Freddie's Questions, Harry's Answers.
0: Double each and every week we do it. I give the questions, put them out there for Harry Douglas. He doesn't know what kind of question I'm going to ask him, which means that's really where the fun begins. So let's get it started with
5: number one.
0: On this Mother's Day, which mother would you want to thank the most for providing that athlete that means the most to you?
3: You're not going to do this to me. Hell no. I would like to thank my wife, and I would like to thank my mother tremendously.
0: That is the right answer.
3: Oh, Lord. No, Freddie. There's no either or in that one.
0: There you go. I was planning on you that being the answer from you, and you delivered by reading the script.
3: But I will say this.
0: In terms of an athlete.
3: This is tough because my brother has always been my favorite athlete.
0: Okay.
3: But then my son, Princey, came along.
0: Okay. That works.
3: So now it's Princey, but then I also have nieces and nephews who ball out.
0: Yeah.
3: Tony Douglas Jr., he's here this weekend, going to be at Lake Point, which is far away from my house. So I'll have to drive far to go watch him play, but it's well worth it, and the entire family is going to see him.
5: Number two.
0: Who does HD want his Atlanta Hawks to draft in June?
3: Oh, with the number one overall pick in the 2026 NBA draft, the Atlanta Hawks select A.J. DeBanza from BYU.
4: I didn't know me and Harry were beefing.
0: Neither did I.
4: This weekend. Because we're competing for the number one pick.
0: Yes,
3: I would rather A.J. DeBanza to go somewhere where it would be meaningful the following year. Sorry.
0: Wow.
4: So let me get this straight, Fred.
0: So like Golden State.
4: So Freddie, let me get this straight. So both Harry and Eric's team are battling out for lottery positioning.
3: Yes, because we get New Orleans pick.
4: While we're in the second round of the NBA.
0: It's okay.
4: Playoffs,
0: just like Kendrick Perkins said, these two got beef and we're not running out of hamburgers.
3: It's I'm only all for because it. We get the Pelicans pick. That's why we're in potential for the number one overall pick.
0: They made the right kind of move. They found a willing sucker like the Lakers did with the Pelicans in the past. They found a willing sucker in the Pelicans to get a chance to get an A.J. DeBanza or an A-cuff or somebody like that. As long as it's not Darren Peterson, then you're not going to need any kind of creatine. Just Google that story of our Darren Peterson and cramps and creatine and prepare to be entertained.
5: Number three.
0: Will Michael Penix Jr. beat out Tua Tagovailoa and be the starting quarterback for the Atlanta Falcons when the season opens up later on this year?
3: I'll be honest with you, Freddie. Like, I'm rarely like this because sometimes I feel like I have an answer for every damn thing. But I don't have an answer for this one. I don't know. I don't know. These two guys are going to battle it out within OTAs and also mini camps, training camp. Right. And may the best man win the job. One thing I do know about the Atlanta Falcons and their offense, their quarterback will be left-handed. That's what I do know for sure. A left-handed quarterback will be throwing the receivers, tight ends, and backs the football.
0: How weird is that? Two quarterbacks, former starting quarterbacks on the same team battling for the job, and they're both left-handed.
3: I also think it's brilliant by the Falcons because the football comes out of the hand of a left-hander way different than it does a right-hander. Same thing, like, well, I remember catching punts from a left-footed punter.
0: Right.
3: And, boy, it is so much different than catching punts from a right-footed punter.
0: Can you imagine trying to catch a football from a left-handed quarterback in college with the stripe? At least in the NFL, the spin is different, but it sort of looks the same. When you see that spin going the opposite way from a left-handed quarterback, boy, does that play with your eyes. Yes, we're both speaking from experience.
5: Number four.
0: Who's the more likely winner of Game 3 between San Antonio and the Timberwolves in Minnesota tonight?
3: Yeah, I'm going with the Spurs. I think Victor Wembanyama and that young core that they have in San Antonio, they're younger, they're hungrier. I also believe Minnesota is just beat up right now. Anthony Edwards is questionable. We do know he's probably going to play. I don't think he's going to sit out a pivotal Game 3 for Minnesota and their franchise. But I like San Antonio. San Antonio was my pick to go to the NBA championship out of the Western Conference. I'm not straying away from that like some other people. I love you, Pert.
0: Yeah, by the way, staying on that. And he doubled down even at the San Antonio one game.
3: NBA Today the other day. He doubled down on it.
0: Yeah, Kendrick Perkins, before the NBA playoffs got started, our ESPN NBA analyst and a BOFH, a brother of Freddie and Harry, he said the San Antonio Spurs were not only going to get to the NBA Finals, but they were going to win the NBA championship. After the Game 1 loss on Monday to the Minnesota Timberwolves by 2 points, he completely flipped. He went to the Minnesota Timberwolves. And I never thought that a man 6'11", almost 300 pounds, would be able to flip-flop that easily and that quickly. when it came to Kendrick Perkins.
3: So, Freddie, you know the reason why I'm definitely not flipping? From an offensive standpoint, De'Aaron Fox and Victor Wembanyama probably played, I think, as worst as they can play offensively. And San Antonio still had a chance to win the game on a last-second three-pointer that was wide open.
0: Right.
3: That's one of the main reasons why I'm not flipping. At their worst, they still had a chance to win it on the last-second shot.
0: Yeah, unlike
3: San Antonio.
0: Yeah, unlike game two, Minnesota had no chance once that ball was tossed up in the air.
5: Number five.
0: If Harry Douglas, by the way, early today, Harry Douglas got in touch with his inner outdoor man, planted some seeds for his grass outside of Casa de Douglas to make sure the grass is going to look nice and right as May, June, and July, and August happens part of the summer. If Harry Douglas could name a fixer-upper home show with him as the star, what would the title be?
3: Ooh. Well, I bought a gardening tool today from Home Depot. I bought a hoe, so it'll be Harry and his hoe.
0: There we go.
3: I got to get some weeds cleared, so that's why I had to go buy the hoe gardening tool today. I got to clear some weeds, man. I got first thing in the morning, I got to clear some more weeds.
6: Have the flowers bloomed yet?
3: Just being real.
0: Oh, my God. I'm Harry Douglas here at Home Depot. I'm looking for a hoe.
3: That's exactly what I said to the guy when I walked in. I was like, hey, I'm looking for the hoe gardening tool. I have some things I need to clear out. And he led me right to the aisle. Hey, they're down this aisle right here, Mr. Douglas.
0: Oh, my God. Everything I wanted with that answer was that is so much more.
6: Was it dirty?
3: No, it was clean at the time. It's going to be, extremely dirty in the morning.
0: The ESPN happens home to not just Harry Douglas, but the WWE Backlash 2026 and every WWE premium live event. 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
5: Hello, the Freddie and Harry.
3: Hello.
5: Call of the week.
0: Dana Richards got something to say about that game tonight at 888-729-3776. He's one of our favorites. And Dana, what you got?
7: Hey, welcome back, Freddie.
0: Thank you, brother. Appreciate
7: What's
0: it.
7: What's up, HD?
3: What's good, brother Dana?
7: I think, I'm saying this. I think Philly can grind it out without Embiid. I think they can grind it out. But my homeboy, y'all super producer, we're from the two up two there. I base my ass a lot on this right here, Freddie. Because he went against me on this. Because he's talking about my Lakers, and I don't appreciate that. I think the Knicks fans, the Knicks itself, the Knicks team, the Knicks organization, they always get in their own way, like the Cowboys. The Knicks fans sound like the Cowboys. And hey, chill out. You're going to get your chance to last. He got you with the Atlanta. But before this whole playoff situation is over with, the Knicks going to get in their own way. And her, you get the hee-hee, ha-ha, just a little bit. That's because Atlanta got knocked out.
0: Wow. Once again, got to rely on other teams to do your dirty work, according to you and Dana in Richmond.
3: My job as an analyst is just state what's going on with my two eyes. Uh-huh. The Knicks are playing probably the best basketball, I would say, because of San Antonio. I mean, not San Antonio, OKC and the way they've looked right now. Mm-hmm. And Shea not playing up to his high level.
0: Yeah.
3: The Knicks probably, in my opinion, have played the best basketball throughout the playoffs up until this point.
0: I'm still going to slide Oklahoma City because they haven't lost a game yet.
3: That's a good point.
0: Six games up. Six and no. The only team that's been better in Oklahoma City has been the Colorado Avalanche in the Stanley Cup, and they have not lost a game on their way as well. They just had that championship pedigree involving Oklahoma City. We'll see what kind of potential pedigree the Knicks can bring tonight. No OG Anunoby, not going to be there tonight for game three. That doesn't mean that the Knicks are just going to take a step back. They believe, guys, they have the ability to step up and find a way to make a 3-0 lead.
4: And I got the raw feed of the game on right now. Looking at Joel Embiid right now taking jump shots, going through his routine. He looks pretty good. Like, if I had to say he's playing, it looks like he's going to play.
0: More than likely. If they waited this long and we haven't heard anything, he's probably going to be out there. How effective can he be? Well, you're about to find out. By the way, HD, wish a very happy Mother's Day to your beautiful wife and your beautiful mom and all the beautiful women in your family, my friend.
3: Same thing to you as well, Freddie Coleman.
0: And we want to wish all the beautiful mothers, Shannon Penn's mother, E-Dog Eric Hammond's mother, and all the mothers out there, happy Mother's Day from all of us here meeting the Four Horsemen, Freddie Coleman, Harry Douglas, Shannon Penn, E-Dog Eric Hammond. Have a wonderful Mother's Day weekend. This has been Freddie and Harry. Love Friday on the mighty ESPN Radio, the ESPN app, SiriusXM Channel 80, as well as TuneIn. But coming up, coverage of Game 3 of the NBA Eastern Conference Finals semifinals involving the Knicks and the 76ers.
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18: I'm Ed Banker. We are half our way from tip-off from Philadelphia. Game 3 between the Knicks and 76ers on ESPN Radio with New York looking well 3-0. No word yet still if Joel Embiid will play in tonight's game. However, at this moment, he is on the floor taking warm-ups with his teammates. While the Knicks will be out for OG Anunoby, he's bothered by a right hamstring strain. Also tonight, the Spurs and the Timberwolves that series tied in a game of peace. Those two teams will battle tonight in Minnesota. Meanwhile, with the Celtics out, ESPN David Dennis Jr. talked about the situation in Boston and also which star might get
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26: From Oriole Park at Camden Yards, the Orioles return home after a 7-game road trip and host the surprising Western Division leaders here tonight. Pleasure to bring you to the broadcast booth. I'm Ben Wagner with Brett Hollander, Ryan Leshko, and Alec Hildebeitel behind the scenes helping bring you the broadcast. Fresh off a series victory in Miami, the O's are back with a big homestand against the two division leaders in the American League East and the American League West. The ballpark is already filling up to the brim, near capacity tonight, with the O's opening their series against the Athletics tonight. Big pregame show is coming up with the manager, Craig Albernez. We'll hear from Kobe Mayo, and we get injury updates on a couple of banged-up birds. All ahead of tonight's first pitch on the Orioles Radio Network.
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4: It is a gorgeous spring night for baseball in downtown Baltimore, and a big crowd fills Oriole Park at Camden Yards. First to three against the first-place Athletics. Brett Hollander alongside Ben Wagner. Ryan Leshko with you. Welcome to it. Friday Night Baseball here at Camden Yards. Last night, the Orioles oh so close, leaving South Florida with a sweep until this happened. The pitch. Ground ball hit to Mayo. Mayo waits for a big hop. It eats him up. He refields it. Fires to first. And it gets away from Alonso. And the Marlins will win. 4-3 walk off on an E5. It ate up Mayo. He played it off himself. And then made a very low throw to first base. And that's how it ended last night. And after the game, Kobe did speak with reporters.
5: It was like a little light chopper off the end of the bat. Tried to come through it. Saw that wasn't probably going to be the best play. So kind of stayed back a little bit and kind of jumped on me. Was able to keep it in front. And then just came up and rushed the throw a little bit.
6: Did you think you had the play tagging the runner there in front of you?
5: In the moment, no. Just, things are moving so fast. You're not, the first thing is to catch the ball. And when I bobbled it, just wanted to get the ball in possession. Wasn't really sure where this runner was.
7: Scorched a couple balls at the plate, two hits. How did it feel to get those kind of hard hit singles?
5: Yeah, great, always. Felt good today at the plate, and just got a belt on it.
6: It's a tough way to end the series, but mm-hmm. Do you guys get the win after this Yankee series of the weekend? I mean, you feel like you got some momentum here in Miami?
5: Yeah, of course, especially when you're on a long, 16 in a row or whatever we got, and win two out of three. Would have liked to get the win today, of course, but, back at it tomorrow and got, two more series to the off day.
4: That's Kobe Mayo, to his credit, speaking to reporters after the game, after his throwing error cost the Orioles the finale in Miami. The Birds still take two out of three against the Marlins. Big homestand beginning tonight at Camden Yards. Tonight is, at long last, the Tupac bobblehead giveaway. And when we come back, Melanie Newman chats with Tupac's sister, who currently runs his foundation. That is next as we continue from Camden Yards on the Orioles Radio Network.
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5: O's and A's on a Friday night at Oriole Park at Camden Yards, and it is the long-anticipated Tupac bobblehead giveaway. And our own Melanie Newman, a few moments ago, had a chance to catch up with on the field with a very special guest.
6: Well, this is an incredible honor this evening. Not only are the birds back at home, but we are now joined with Set Shakur. And I just want to thank you first and foremost. We saw the unveiling of the Peace Pole at the park, and I loved you said Tupac was born speaking from his chest, but it was going to the school where you learned about that collaboration, the collective of community. And what does it mean to you with a place that is small like Baltimore, that it does take that village collaborating?
7: My God. Our time living in Baltimore was extremely, extremely hard, not just for us as a family, but for America as a whole. It was like the peak of the drug, you know, epidemic. And in our community, honestly, it took all of the parents, it took all of the teachers, it all took all of the school counselors to pay attention to us, and the pastors in the community to pay attention to us and like take a hold of a child to make us, help us understand how special we were and that we had something special. Looking around, it wasn't that clear, but the community as a whole helped us to understand each of us. Pac is not the only special kid.
6: And I,
7: from our communities, I'm sorry.
6: No, you don't ever have to apologize. It is always going to be a profound thing to carry a legacy for someone else who doesn't get to. And so these roots actually go back to touring a church that stood up for the apartheid and protected children there. Just what does that mean to still see that active today?
7: It's kind of sad for me that children still need to be protected in that way. It's sad that in 2026, there's so many young people without hope, without support, without connection, and without feeling like they actually have a place in the country that we live in. As a whole, at today, 2026, the whole country should be about protecting our kids. The whole country should, that should be our national anthem, making sure, and our national duty to making sure that our children don't grow up with the same scars that we grew up with. You know what I mean? We love our country. We love our cities. We love our teams. We love what it is that makes America, America. But we also have to invest in our young ones so they can be better than we were today, than we were back then. You know, be better than who we are today as well.
6: Absolutely. And you shared a story about walking to Memorial Stadium for those free games and all the families that would come out and join on those walks. So to have that Tupac Shakur Foundation today, what do you see for it in the future?
7: Oh, my dream for the Tupac Shakur, Amara Shakur Foundation really is to be the call that is needed, that's made when anything is going on in our, in the black community specifically, no one else should have to deal with, feel like they have to overly punish or overly protect others from ours. There's a problem with the kid, there's a problem with the community, there's a problem with the school, call us, and we have the tools and the support systems in place already to like do wraparound services to take care of our own people.
6: Said, I can't even imagine what tonight means to bring that memory back. It is more than just a bobblehead, but when you look around and this opens that chance for discussion, how happy are you?
7: What I get tonight is I'm so proud of my brother. This is his dream. This, like, most kids just like, I want to be famous. No, he wanted to be this. He wanted to be like, I ain't going to have a bobblehead. I'm going to be the most biggest star in the world. And this is a sign that his dream came true. And that's what tonight means for me. Is I'm able to stand in the space that he would have as he watched his dream come true.
5: Thank you to Melanie Newman and Seth Shakur on this Tupac bobblehead night. First of its kind that I know of. At Oriole Park at Camden Yards. We're getting closer to first pitch. When we come back, Ben Wagner talks to Orioles skipper Craig Albernez. That's next on the Orioles Radio Network.
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17: Orioles are off the road, and they're back at home, settling in for a three-game series against the Athletics, and we take time with the manager, Craig Albernez, on the heels of last night, the loss, and some devastating news for Cade Povich as we watched him depart from that ball game. What is the latest on your left-hander?
18: Yeah, he had imaging, checked with our doctors, and he has elbow inflammation. It's on like the outside of the elbow, tricep, forearm area. So cortisone shot and let it play out and kind of really evaluate from there.
17: Losing Cade Povich gives an opportunity for somebody that kind of showed that he can pitch in the big leagues, and Trey Gibson, who's in your clubhouse right now. What's the step forward for Trey?
18: Yeah, Trey, he's not clubhouse. He threw really well in New York for his first big league outing in Yankee Stadium. He threw well. Stuff was there. His demeanor, everything was great. So for today, he's going to be in the bullpen for us today. Obviously, our bullpen is long stretch of games. They're taxed. Yesterday really taxed the pen as well. So we just Trey would be in the pen as length for us.
17: We're chatting with manager Craig Albernez, who should have a couple of bullets in your high leverage guys coming back. We knew Nunez wasn't available. Rico Garcia wasn't available yesterday. How has their turnaround been after a day of rest? And have they bounced back the way you would have expected?
18: Yeah, they all bounced back great. They're also, had a day off, they still would be 4 out of 5 and 4 out of 5 as well and 3 out of 4. So it's something you're always mindful of, especially early in the year, because we need those guys for the duration of the season because they perform the way that they want to and that we hope for. And so we want to make sure that they're always available as much as we can. So we have to be smart about the deployment.
17: Last night wrapped up the road trip. It was a really difficult end to what could have been an amazing series and a rebound coming out of New York. How do you handle the situation with Kobe Mayo after the game and kind of the adrenaline starts to come down?
18: Yeah, it's the first thing is you feel terrible for Kobe, right, in that situation. He's put so much work in on defense, especially the play he made earlier in the game on Esteban Ruiz, who's one of the faster runners in the league, and the high chopper. It was an outstanding play, and he's putting a ton of work in. He cares so much, and to have the game end like that is very unfortunate. So you feel for Kobe. When the game was over, obviously, we had to problem solve Cade Povich first in the state of the bullpen before anything to make sure that, we have the right guys and who you need to come up. And once we did that, I did make it a point to go over and touch Kobe and, check in on him, see how he's doing. And he's obviously he was down himself, but also not overly down in the sense of like he knows there's another game. He knows that he needs to be there to pick up the boys and the rest of the guys in the clubhouse. So, he'll be ready to go today.
17: Also ready to go today, Kyle Bradish on the bump. How do you slow down this Athletics offense?
18: Yeah, it's a tough offense. Like they have some thump. They have a lot of contact guys. They have guys that can work counts. They got speed. It definitely is a tough lineup to navigate. But KB's up for the challenge. He had a great side session in between this outing and the Yankees outing. Hopefully for KB, he's a, like I say all the time, he's efficient with his pitches, he's attacking the strike zone, and especially for KB, like he has elite stuff. So when you have premium stuff like that, you want to make sure it's in the strike zone, and with KB, you want to force the weak contact, force the hitters to swing and move the bat, because usually it's going to work out in a good way for KB.
17: Best of luck to Kyle Bradish on the bump today. Best of luck to you opening the series.
18: Thanks, brother.
17: All right. That's Craig Albernez on the Manager Show. We've got more coming up from the ballpark right after this on the Orioles Radio Network.
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5: Home sweet home for the Baltimore Orioles after a very long seven-game road trip, four in New York City and then three in South Florida. Orioles did take two out of three from the Marlins before coming home to start this six-game homestand tonight at Camden Yards. The injury report is brought to you by Orthopedic Associates of Central Maryland, a division of CAO. 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Well, Jackson Holliday began his third minor league rehab assignment last night for Chesapeake in Double A. He went 0-for-3. The Orioles and Jackson opening the third time's a charm as he recovers from that hamate bone injury and then surgery. He's back in the lineup tonight for the Bay Sox against the curve. He's batting second, and he is the DH. Hopefully Jackson can get it going, and then the Orioles will get Jackson Holliday back in the big league sooner rather than later. The other big injury note today is that Cade Povich did hit the injury list. The good news is it does not sound like an elbow, but Cade is being shut down for now. He's on the IL, and the Orioles called up right-hander Trey Gibson, who made his Major League debut about 5 days ago at Yankee Stadium. So Povich on the IL, and now Gibson back with the Orioles in a bullpen role, at least on this day. Right now, though, as we get closer to first pitch on this Tupac bobblehead giveaway night, we have a special national anthem, and it's going to be from the Baltimore School for the Arts Chamber Chorus. Of course, Tupac went to the School for the Arts when he was here during that part of his life. And right now, let's join the public address here at Camden Yards.

0: Wonderfully done. Our Star Spangled Banner, performed by the Baltimore School for the Arts Chamber Chorus. When we come back, Ben Wagner sets up the starting pitching matchup on this Friday night. That's next on the Orioles Radio Network.
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12: Just an amazing night here at the ballpark. 68 degrees. It's a little overcast in the last hour or so, so the lights are beaming down, getting us ready for Orioles baseball. 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Kyle Bradish, after a very encouraging bullpen, you heard manager Craig Albernez talk about it during our sit-down in the pregame show, looking for his second victory of the season. A left-hander will counter him, coming in from Oakland, or the Athletics. At 2-2 with an elevated 666 earned run average, Jacob Lopez will pitch for the 19-18 Athletics. Meanwhile, the Baltimore Orioles have their sights set on a big homestand and getting back to the 500 mark. Baltimore comes into play tonight, 17-21. Kyle Bradish against the lefty Jacob Lopez will be on the mound when we return. Lights are flickering. The fireworks have gone off. Baseball is coming your way next on the Orioles Radio Network.
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0: Almost first pitch time at Camden Yards, and your starting lineups on this Friday evening. First for the visiting first place Athletics at 19-18, a game and a half up on Seattle in the American League West, led by manager Mark Kotze. They have the slugger and first baseman Nick Kurtz leading off. The catcher and one of the best hitters in baseball, Shea Langeliers, batting second. Batting third, the left fielder, Tyler Soderstrom. Batting fourth, the DH, Brent Rooker. Batting fifth, Carlos Cortez, the right fielder. Batting sixth, the shortstop, Jacob Wilson. In center field and batting seventh is Lawrence Butler. Batting third, the Delaware native, or batting eighth, playing third, the Delaware native, Zach Geloff. And batting ninth, the veteran, Jeff McNeil. He is at second base on the mound for the Athletics, the left-hander Jacob Lopez. For the Baltimore Orioles, back home after a road trip, now 17-21, third place in the American League East, and led by first-year skipper Craig Albernez. They have Taylor Ward leading off, playing left field. Gunnar Henderson will bat second, and he will play shortstop. Batting third, the catcher Adley Rutschman. Batting cleanup, Pete Alonso, he's at first base. Batting fifth and getting the start again in right field is Tyler O'Neill. The DH and batting sixth is Kobe Mayo. In center field, hitting seventh is Leody Taveras. Batting eighth, the second baseman, Jeremiah Jackson. And batting ninth, a late add to this lineup, the third baseman, Weston Wilson. There was a late scratch tonight. Orioles' original starting third baseman was Blaze Alexander, but maybe 45 minutes ago, that was switched due to injury. And now Weston Wilson has taken his spot in the batting order and at third base. Cleaning home plate today is the veteran umpire and crew chief, Bruce Dreckman. The umpire plate clean is presented by the Maryland Center of Excellence on Problem Gambling. If you or a loved one have a gambling problem, call 1-800-GAMBLER. Dreckman behind the plate. At third base, the umpire is Nate Tomlinson. The second base umpire is Carlos Torres. And at first base is Austin Jones. And on the mound for the Baltimore Orioles tonight, looking for a major turnaround in his season, is the right-hander, Kyle Bradish. And without further ado, stepping up to the microphone, Mr. Ben Wagner.
12: Hey, welcome home, Brett Hollander. Great to have you alongside again.
0: Bright-eyed and bushy-tailed.
12: You and the rest of the ball club arriving to the ballpark, grabbing their bags around 3 a.m. last night. A lengthy night of travel and a tight turnaround getting ready for the opener of this three-game series. It is a packed house here in downtown Baltimore tonight at Camden Yards, and they are ready for the first pitch. Nick Kurtz, the big left-handed batter, steps in, and Kyle Bradish's first pitch looped beyond third base. Weston Wilson goes over the line, and he makes the catch on the fly. And with one pitch, we have one out in our first inning, brought to you by Jones Junction. If your vehicle needs service, stop by Jones Junction, any make or model, online at jonesjunction.com. So that is a nice start for Kyle Bradish, who certainly wants to settle in and establish himself early. And by establishing himself, that means strikes. The zone has been eluding him all season long. But some encouraging signs, getting his mechanics, getting his repertoire, the sequencing down through a couple of bullpens and flat ground work. And he starts Shea Langelier is off with a fastball on the outside corner, a called strike. So far, 2-for-2 in the strike zone for Kyle Bradish. A 1-4 mark, a 5.03 earned run average. The kick of the pitch, check swing down to the dirt, scoots away from Adley Rutschman, evens the count at 1-1. Rutschman on the back half of the battery, take us around the diamond with Pete Alonso at first base, Jeremiah Jackson at second, Gunnar Henderson playing straight up at shortstop, and Weston Wilson is at third base because Brett mentioned Blaze Alexander scratched with a calf injury about 45 minutes prior to the first pitch. 1-1 ready and coming. And a breaking ball is downstairs, and it's 2-1. We don't know the status and the availability moving forward of Blaze Alexander. All we know is that manager Craig Albernaz had to make the late swap. Taylor Ward, Leody Taveras, and Tyler O'Neill left, center, and right here on this overcast night in the Charm City. Pitch by Bradish, down and away. And from strike one, now to 3-1. One down, just underway. This is an Athletics team that comes out of Philadelphia, dropping 2 out of 3. They were on the verge of being swept going into the finale yesterday afternoon. 3-1. Strike over the knees. That'll move the count to 3-2. But their bats woke up in the finale. Yesterday, they scored a dozen runs on the Phillies and walked away in cruise control with a 12-1 win. Athletics have still dropped 5 out of their last 9. Offense, though, isn't the problem. And you can tell by scoring 12 runs. They can play with the long ball. They can hit for average and certainly slug it. The pitch. Low line drive bounding its way towards second base, angling over to his left, picking up in the hole. Jackson's got it on a bounce over to first base in time to get the out. That ball just went off the handle of the bat and then died about halfway through the infield. Jackson angling over to his left, scooped it up, stepping into the outfield grass, and got the out there 2 away.
16: Vintage Bradish with that pitch. A two-seamer riding in on the hands. The kind of swing when you make contact, it really hurts. And a great play by Jackson. He had a long way to go to get to that.
12: Set up the perfect angle. Good dig by Pete. Here's Tyler Soderstrom. And he whacks the first pitch out of play off to the left. That's strike one. Soderstrom, 11 doubles, a triple, and 5 home runs right here in the teeth of this order. With Langelier's 11 home runs. Nick Kurtz, 5 home runs. This is a top 10 offensive performing team. And on base, average, OPS, home runs. The pitch fouled away at home plate. No balls and 2 strikes on Soderstrom. Brett Rooker standing out on deck. Bradish wants to make it happen here. Trying to get through the first on 10 pitches. He's ready. And the 0-2. Tapped away foul. Just got a sliver of it. Rattled around the skillet of Adley Rutschman. I'll tell you what. This place is buzzing. It'll be the 5th time that the Orioles have drawn over 30,000 this season. 0-2. Curveball bounced in. 1-2 on Soderstrom. Orioles come off the road trip that started off very difficult, losing all 4 games against the New York Yankees, who still lead the American League Eastern Division. Then went to South Beach, won the first 2 against the Fish, and lost in a heartbreaker last night. Soderstrom yanks the pitch foul, skipping up the right field line. Sees 1-2. Last night set back Miami's second walk-off win of the season after the Orioles got on the board very early against the Marlins in Game 1 and Game 2. 1-2. Fastball just missed outside. Sinker at 96 miles an hour. Borderline, and it was close. And looking at our massive telecast, that might have clipped the very outside corner of the strike zone. That is a perfect pitch from Kyle Bradish. Orioles electing not to challenge. Would have been a strike. 2-2. Strike three called. Got him with a sinker again. Dialed it up to 97. And just like that, Bradish has his first strikeout of the night. And he's got a 1-2-3 start here on Friday night at Camden Yards. Orioles to the dish right after this on the Orioles Radio Network.
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12: 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Three up, three down work by the Orioles right-hander. They face a left-hander tonight in Jacob Lopez. The pitch to Taylor Ward, outside ball one. Ward has had a remarkable season reaching base. He's walked more times than he has struck out. He's got one of the best on-base percentages in Major League Baseball, carrying it wire to wire. And we're closing in on the quarter pole. Tomorrow will be the 40th game of the season for Baltimore, and that is, depending on who you talk to, if you like to talk about hitting the quarter pole going into game number 41 or at game 40, Ward swings and fouls it back. One ball and one strike on Ward. That's a pretty good indicator for offensively, defensively, pitching-wise, how your club is performing when you get 25% of the way through the season. Lopez in the 1-1. In the air, up the right field line, out of play, and it's one ball and two strikes. During the road trip, Taylor Ward made 26 plate appearances, and he reached base nine times. He has just been an elite table setter, no matter who's batting behind him. Most of the time, it's Gunnar Henderson, and he's in that spot tonight. 1-2 coming. Pulled on the ground towards third base, but foul. Stays one ball and two strikes on Ward. Henderson and Adley Rutschman in the cleanup spot tonight. Pete Alonso riding his hit streak. Tyler O'Neill, Kobe Mayo in the middle of the order. Bottom third with the Leody Taveras, Jeremiah Jackson, and Weston Wilson. 1-2. Down and in. And a challenge is coming from Langoliers, the Athletics catcher.
23: The pitch is called a ball. That catcher is challenging.
12: That is the veteran crew chief, Bruce Dreckman. All eyes on that brand new video board out in right field, right center field, and it is a strike. It is a strike. We know it, although they don't know it here in the ballpark. The umpire now has to be told.
23: After review, the call is a strike. The batter is out.
12: And Ward is down on strikes. So a good challenge by the Athletics. I think fans are reacting to the fact that they weren't playing along with the video that by and large, Major League Baseball fans from sea to shining sea love to play along with. A lot of drama going on watching those balls float towards the square. Here's Gunnar Henderson. Comes off the road trip, two for his last 15. And he swings and hits it sharply foul first base side for strike one. And Gunnar, always his biggest critic, did it again in front of the media earlier today and was quite blunt. He said, "I've been terrible." And that's a lot of pressure to put on himself. Now with a larger sample size, if you look at how he has performed in March/Aprils and early Mays. The 0-1, Henderson swings and misses at a slider in the hole 0-2. His home runs have come in bunches. He still has 9 home runs and 20 driven in. But he's not hitting at the clip that he'd like to. Not finding as many extra base hits that he'd like. 6 doubles and a triple. 0-2 pitch. Downstairs. 1-2. Lopez doubling up on the slider. No score in the first inning. Swoops downstairs. Almost like a crossfire action coming from Jacob Lopez. Herky-jerky arm angle. Kind of whips that front leg at him, too. 2-2 to Gunnar. Fouled back. Count stays even at 2-2. Lopez lost against the Guardians on Saturday, allowing a season-high 6 runs on 8 hits. Somehow, throughout that, survived 5 1/3. The Guardians would roll to a 14-6 win over the A's. 2-2 pitch. Swing and a tap-off foul at the plate. Rattled around in between the legs of Langoliers. That keeps Gunnar alive. 2-2.
0: We'll never know if Gunnar would have scored as the automatic runner in the 10th yesterday, but you liked having him in that situation and the guys that were due up in a theoretical 10th.
12: The 2-2 pitch, fouled back. Says 2-2. If the Orioles were able to get past the Marlins at the bottom of the 9th inning last night in Miami, it certainly set up for run production in that 10th inning. Unfortunately, a fielding and then throwing error allowed the game-winning run to score. 2-2. Henderson fouls it back, and the battle continues with Lopez.
0: I thought the at-bats and the contact were a little better last night for Henderson, for what it's worth. And it wasn't that long ago we said that about Pete Alonso, and then he got really hot.
12: Gunnar went 1-for-5 last night, drove in the game's first run for the Orioles with a sharp single. 2-2 pitch. Takes down and away, and the count moves to 3-2. And for Gunnar Henderson, he's looking for that line drive approach, and he's had conversations about just thinking less about power, looking for line drive, and sometimes just spraying it the other way. 3-2. Down and away, ball 4. What an at bat from Gunnar Henderson. That was an absolute meat grinder for the Orioles shortstop. He draws a walk brought to you by the Goodfeet Store. Get out of pain and back to doing what you love at the Goodfeet Store. 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A one-out walk to Henderson. Here comes Adley Rutschman. Scoreless start in the first. And a step and a lob over to the bag at first. Hustling back goes Henderson. Adley with 8 doubles, 4 home runs, and 20 driven in. Remember, there was a little pocket of time where he spent on the injured list with a left ankle injury. Only the required 10 days, and then he was right back in the lineup and right back to performing. Takes a fastball over the knees, a called strike. Brett, if I told you, even before we went down to Sarasota for spring training, Adley Rutschman, no matter how you slice it, at the end of the season would have 60 extra base hits. Would you take it?
0: I'd sign up for that in blood.
12: Me too. That's the pace that he's on. The 0-1 pitch. Popped out of play up the right field line. 2-2. And it doesn't matter how you slice it, because if Adley Rutschman's going to end up with 60 extra base hits when everything is said and done at the close of business, that's a good season, certainly for Adley Rutschman, and that usually will pay good dividends for the Baltimore offense.
16: And I think it will, and it has.
12: It certainly has. When he has been healthy, he's been plugged in the top half of this card. Switch hitter batting right. Henderson at first, one out. The 0-2 downstairs. One ball and two strikes on Rutschman.
16: When this thing was rolling, end of 22, 23, first half of 24, the opposing pitcher, the starter, would have to deal with Henderson and Rutschman at the top of the order. He'd be like 12 pitches in. There'd be a runner on at first and maybe a run in. It felt like every night.
12: He's 18 pitches in tonight. Henderson stands at first base with one out, and he's battling Adley Rutschman. Another move to chase back Gunner on the bag. Those trying to break through. One, two coming. Swing and a line drive into left field. That's sinking, down for a base hit. Over near the line. Henderson with a great read. He motors to third. Throw goes to second. Rutschman hustles back to the bag, and they're on the corners. Another quality at bat for Adley Rutschman. Another sharp base hit for Adley Rutschman. And the Birds are threatening with one out. And the red-hot Pete Alonso is coming up.
16: Well, if you want to hear a big crowd in a frenzy, let's see if Pete can put one in the seats.
12: It is a capacity crowd on this Friday night. Henderson at third, Rutschman at first, and the pitch to Pete. Over for a called strike at the knees with a four-seam fastball. But it's certainly not overpowering. Nothing like the Orioles had to contend with when they were in Miami with a couple of flamethrowers. That was a four-seamer in at 91. Seven home runs for Alonso. The 0-1. Pete got underneath it, hit it a mile high. Shallow left field. Out from short goes Wilson. Gets there next to the line. Makes the play. Bluffed by Henderson. And the Orioles' cleanup man is retired. 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Now two down. Tyler O'Neill, the batter. O'Neill last night went 1-for-5, driving home a run and hit into some tough luck. Sharp liner to first base, turned into a double play. Birds looking for a two-out hit. First and third, the pitch. O'Neill chops it weakly towards the shortstop. Wilson in to gobble it up, fires to first in time to get the out and retire the side. No runs, a base hit with a walk. Two men left on the corners for the Orioles. We'll go to the second, sitting scoreless on the Orioles Radio Network.
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12: Top of the second, nothing across yet for the Athletics and the Orioles in town for three games to play each other and open up this homestand. We'll be underway with a pregame show coming up tomorrow at then the first pitch at 4:05. Pregame show starts at 3:30 tomorrow afternoon. Then that 4:05 first pitch, Shane Vaz against Aaron Civale. Luis Severino will throw for the green and gold coming up in the finale on Sunday afternoon against Chris Bassett. That's a 1 o'clock pregame and a 1:35 first pitch. Beautiful night to play the game here in downtown Baltimore. Brent Rooker, Carlos Cortez, and then Jacob Wilson out to face Kyle Bradish. He went breezing through a 14-pitch 1-2-3 first inning. Right-hander set. Coxon fires. And a first-pitch fastball in the inside corner. A called strike one. Bradish has lost back-to-back starts facing the Yankees his last time out, the Red Sox the time before that, and in both, a ton of traffic. 0-1. Curveball offered at. Called for going around by Bruce Dreckman, the home plate umpire, even though Rooker tried to hold up. If you combine the Red Sox and the Yankee outings, Bradish had to contend with 18 base runners and a combined 9 innings of work. 0-2, down and away. One ball and two strikes with the right-hander working here in the second. That is a lot of duress and certainly not a lot of depth, so that hampers a couple of things. One, Bradish searching for his effectiveness, and then two, the lift that this bullpen has had to inquire. 1-2 pitch. Bradish brings it home. And it's high. Count evens up at 2 balls and 2 strikes. Orioles pretty taxed because of last night's affair, too. They lost Cade Povich, who landed on the injured list today. And they dipped back to AAA and brought back Trey Gibson with the lefty landing on the IL. They can do that and bring up the right-handed prospect. Fastball swing and a miss. That is some serious heat right there with a 95-mile-an-hour sinker. And it got some hop at the top of the zone. Back-to-back strikeouts for Bradish.
16: Well, Craig Albert has said to you earlier, Ben, that the bullpen session in between starts was much better for Bradish. And that was the chatter around the ball club. And four batters in, it looks that way.
12: That fastball is humming tonight. Here's Carlos Cortez. First pitch curveball downstairs. Now a pair of strikeouts for Kyle Bradish tonight. For every strikeout by an Orioles pitcher this season, Autumn Lake Healthcare will make a donation to the Alzheimer's Association of Maryland in support of the fight to strike out Alzheimer's. 1-0. Hit the outside corner, landing the curveball for a called strike, and it's 1-1. Carlos Cortez with 10 extra base hits this season, playing in right field. Left-handed hitter. Slightly open stance. 1-1. Doubled up on the curve. This one missed in tight. And it's 2 balls and 1 strike.
25: You know, it's interesting where you can find encouragement, Brett. And, you know, we started to hear the chatter around Bradish and his performance overall.
12: The 2-1. Bounding its way out to second. Room service hop right to the buckle for Jeremiah Jackson. And he'll retire Cortez with a throw to first.
25: And when you start to hear it from multiple sources, that means word's getting around. And there are certain indicators that are making a number of people excited.
16: Yeah, well, this club needs him, and they need him now more than ever. He has just been so good since about May of 22 through returning last year. No one could have anticipated this slow start for Bradish.
12: First pitch to Jacob Wilson. Up at end ball one.
16: I think in the very near term for the Orioles, the goal is pretty simple. Get back to 500 and get Bradish and Rogers going.
12: Good news is Trevor Rogers is lined up to make his return to the rotation on Tuesday against the New York Yankees. The 1-0. That floats just upstairs. It's 2 balls and no strikes. But this is a rotation that has a question mark around Dean Kramer's return. They know they have lost Zach Eflin for the remainder of the season. Now you're just trying to round it out. The 2-0. Upstairs again. Had 3 balls and no strikes. Two out, nobody on for the Athletics. We're scoreless in the second. Mentioned that Shane Boz and Chris Bassett have the final two games against the Athletics. Brandon Young, Rogers, and then Bradish against the Yankees. 3-0 is over for a cold strike.
16: Rogers said he only lost 5 pounds from the flu.
12: Well, that's a credit of his wife, Tess, who told me that every hour she would bring him something to drink or something to eat. They were really focused on making sure that he wasn't depleted so he would have as much stamina as possible when he was healthy enough to start the ramp up. And even this week, there were certain questions on what that ramp up would entail. Would it just be a couple of bullpens?

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6: I'll see you down there on the diamond. That's Brett Hollander. I'm Ben Wagner. Athletics. Orioles sitting scoreless. Kobe Mayo gets the first pitch downstairs. Ball one. Mayo with a couple of hits last night. Then that heartbreaking play over at third base. And the Marlins walked it off. The 1-0. Slider over for a called strike and evens the count. And one ball and one strike on Mayo, who answered every question that came his way about the decision to make a throw towards first base, which is the right decision, and not run after the runner. 1-1. Swing and a miss. That's one ball and two strikes. Things are happening so fast. It is a pressure cooker situation. Bottom of the ninth inning, runner at second base after Joe Mack had the two-bagger off of Andrew Kittredge. That ball that sped up on him and then hit off his shoulder last night down at third base. The 1-2. Swing and a miss. Went after the slider and goes in the glove. He's retired. There's one down here in the second. But you and I watched it in separate locations last night, Brent. The reaction has to be the sure out for any defender in a moment like that. And Kobe made the right decision, just didn't make a good throw.
5: Yeah, I don't have a problem with the no tag in that moment. Easier said than done.
6: Leody Taveras, first pitch slider. Called the ball.
5: If you field it cleanly, that is a routine play for a major league third baseman. And even if you don't field it cleanly, Mayo recovered quickly and had plenty of time to make an accurate throw to first.
6: 1-0 to Leody. In for a called strike.
5: And the pressure of the moment, and we've seen this from Kobe before, and we've seen it from a lot of young players over time, it just sped up on him to the point where he could not slow it down. And it was almost an impossible pick for Alonso at first.
6: 1-1 at Taveras. Up and away. Two balls in. One strike.
5: My only question is also in that moment, again, easier said than done. You're trying to get back in the dugout to go win a ball game. Does Alonso become, in essence, a catcher in that moment and just block the ball, keep it in front of him, and you live to fight another day?
6: Taveras takes low. Three balls and one strike. And just like we were talking about on the third base corner, the first base corner, it is a split-second decision on how Pete Alonso has to react to a throw coming his way. With the third baseman in. 3-1. Popped up towards the first baseman. Kurtz goes right next to the line, still on the fair side, makes a one-handed squeeze. And there are two down. Hindsight is always 20-20. If you're Pete, you're moving quickly to get over to first base. You're thinking about your footwork, lining up, how to extend and stretch out with a throw coming your way. I just think it'd be really hard to stay low and square up in a situation like that. And the result is, when things like that happen, that is the result that happens. Tough flight for the O's home.

0: Jeremiah Jackson steps in. Pitch by the left-hander, Lopez. Over for a called strike one. The result, the Orioles took two out of three. Come back to Baltimore, 17-21 on the year. Still a game behind the wild card pace. Strike one pitch. Swing and a miss. No balls and two strikes on the number eight hitter. Jeremiah's cooled off a little bit. 0-2. Down in the dirt. Really, since that big three-run home run in Cleveland, he's been sputtering for some consistency. Now 10 for his last 53. Lopez with a deep exhale. The 1-2 pitch coming. Check swing, takes it off. He gets a count of two balls and two strikes. Nobody on, two out. Lopez brings it and missed way outside. You can work some lengthy at-bats with the way that Lopez pitches. Certainly not overpowering. Has to sink it, has to spin it, has to move it inside and out. 16 of the 24 pitches were to Gunnar Henderson and Adley Rutschman back in the first. 3-2 coming, fouled away at home plate. Next pitch will be the 38th for the Athletics left-hander. And another payoff pitch. Swing and a miss. Got him with a slider. Couple of strikeouts and a perfect frame of work here in the second inning for Jacob Lopez. To the third we go. No score on the Orioles Radio Network.
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0: Great to have you alongside tonight. Oriole Park at Camden Yards on a beautiful night here at the ballpark. And a great crowd already assembled to open up this homestand. Athletics and Orioles sitting scoreless as we go to the third. Time for the play-by-play story from Brett Hollander.
5: Mr. Wagner, great to see you. I missed you. A few days.
0: Missed you too, buddy.
5: Feels like it's been forever. Great start for Kyle Bradish. Six up, six down. I missed him too. This version of him. No score, top three. Bradish dealing with Lawrence Butler to get the third started. Ground ball in the first pitch. It skips over the mound. Waiting for it is Henderson. He slings it to first, and he gets the speedy Butler by several steps. One pitch, one out for Bradish, who is through two and a third at 29 pitches. In between innings, they introduce some Orioles alumni who are here tonight. Your good buddy Dave Johnson in the house.
0: Saw DJ earlier. Yeah, he's here.
5: Steve Johnson, his son, who pitched for the Orioles, as Zach Geloff squares around, pulls back, and takes a strike on one.
0: Hope they shared a car.
5: Yeah. If I'm not mistaken, they actually live on the same property. Just so a grandparent's very close to help. The 0-1, inside for a ball, 1-1. And then Adam Jones, who I believe almost in a Simba Cam sort of way held up Steve's newborn baby. So a very cool moment. 1-1 to Geloff. And the pitch fouled right at home plate, 1-2.
0: It was very clear that number 10 thought all those cheers were for him. But that little girl was adorable. She's the reason that everybody
5: yes.
0: was cheering.
5: But great to see AJ back in the house tonight with this big crowd on hand and really a big homestand. Orioles trying to get well, trying to get this thing moving in the right direction. The 1-2, swing and a miss. A strikeout on a curveball, and Geloff is retired, two away. Strikeout number 3 for KB. And that was unhittable. 8 up, 8 down for Bradish to begin his night. Well, this would be a really nice statement start for him. Orioles looking to get it rolling, as I just said, but you have a 6-game homestand. Then you hit the road again. This one inside, and it hit Jeff McNeil, the number 9 batter. A 4-seamer that just hit off, I believe, the front arm of the left-handed batter. And that's the first base runner for the A's. But you're trying to get back to .500 and get healthy. And in the near term, health would be Rogers back in the rotation, Helsley at some point back in the bullpen, and Jackson Holliday back at second base. High to Nick Kurtz, and it's 1-0 as the inning extends to a very dangerous hitter from Lancaster, Pennsylvania. One of the great young hitters in this game currently, with a very bright future. He had one of the great rookie seasons you'll ever see. A slow roller hits us third base. Weston Wilson will charge, field, fire to first. Safe is the call. Kurtz beat it out. It was it very slowly the other way off the bat of Kurtz. Wilson had a long way to go. He was playing deep and well off the bag. And he was lumbering to first base, and he beat it out.
0: Left-handed batter at the plate. The Orioles, just like majority of Major League teams, will tilt their shortstop towards the middle, bring the third baseman way off the line. Play them deep, more towards that hole. So a lot of ground to cover, not a lot of pacing on the baseball, and the reason that even Kurtz can beat it out.
5: So a hit by pitch with two outs, and then a very slow roller makes it first and second with two down, and another dangerous hitter in Shea Langeliers. Maybe the best offensive catcher in baseball. And a strike one to Langeliers. 0-1. This A's team can really hit. The pitching isn't quite there yet. They took a big step forward last year. They still have not been a .500 team or better since 2021. But you feel that's about to end? And who knows, maybe even a contending team in 2026. The 0-1, swing and a miss. Nasty slider by Bradish, nothing in two. By the way, Nick Kurtz has now been on base in 32 consecutive games. And I don't think he's gotten rolling yet by the numbers. Nowhere near what he was last year. 0-2 to Langeliers. First and second, two outs in a scoreless game. Top of the third. Bradish sets at the belt, checks on the runner at second, and delivers. That bounced in. Rutschman kept it in front of him. Adley nearly picked it clean in the left-handed batter's box. He didn't do that, but he did keep it in front of him. That was a tough play on a spinning breaking ball that was in and out of the catcher's mitt of Rutschman. That thing had so much spin on it. 1-2 to the batter Langeliers. Bradish. He comes home. Swing and a miss. He struck him out. Finished him off with a curveball. Another punch out for Bradish, and the A's leave two. Still no score at Camden Yards on a Friday night. We'll go to the home half of the third on the Orioles Radio Network.
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5: That's Ben. I'm Brett. This is Baseball on the Radio from Oriole Park at Camden Yards. Big crowd on hand in a scoreless game as Weston Wilson hits us very high in the air, a pop-up, and the third baseman, Geloff, back of the bag on the grass, makes the catch, and on one pitch, Weston Wilson is retired. He was a late add to the lineup. He replaced Blaze Alexander, who was a late scratch due to calf tightness. We're not sure about Blaze's availability, but Wilson 0-for-1. Top of the order in Taylor Ward. No score. Bottom of the third. The starter, Jacob Lopez, at 40 pitches right now, and he delivers a strike. 0-1. He's a soft tosser. His fastball, by the modern standards of the game, not fast at all, to be honest with you. About 90 miles per hour. That last one was at 88. This pitch is a ball, and it's 1-1 to Taylor Ward. More of a crafty left-hander, as we used to say. Be a lot more of those. The 1-1. Ward looks at a ball outside. A changeup that missed. 2-1. Lopez is having a rough year. The 28-year-old left-hander has a whip of 1.9. That's extremely high. Opponents hitting nearly 300 against him. The 2-1. A strike on the outside corner. He's walking 6.5 batters per nine. His strikeout numbers are way down, something you never see in the modern game. He's striking at less than 7 batters per nine. The 2-2, swing and a foul tip. Ward just got a piece of a slider to stay alive, and it remains 2-2. And he gives up 2 home runs per 9 innings. These are all really bad numbers. To that end, I don't know about you, Wags, but I think it's a great night for the Orioles to finally beat a left-handed starting pitcher. They're 0-8 against lefty starters this year. Ward lays off a very slow slider, and it's 3-2. The 3-2. Ward, a cut and a miss. Fooled by a cutter, he has struck out twice tonight, and they're two down in the bottom of the third.
0: It really feels like this is now a three-year journey for the Baltimore Orioles to figure out how to defeat and then essentially dominate left-handed starting pitching.
5: We're far, far away from dominating right now.
0: Yeah.
5: Here's Henderson. He walked his first plate appearance. Two outs, bases empty. And Gunner takes a strike. A slider that's in there, and it's 0-1. Yeah, Tyler O'Neill, two off seasons ago, this past one, Ward, and Alonso. Other moves made, too, like Ramon Laureano. Even the smaller ones, like Weston Wilson, down and in for a ball, 1-1, all with that in mind. And not only are they not marginally good against left-handed pitching, they're bad. They're the only team in baseball that has not beaten a left-handed starter. Gunnar rolls one foul, first base side, 1-2. Now, I hope that changes. It needs to. The Orioles right now, 17-13 against right-handed starters on days that a right-hander pitches, and that is something, if you extrapolate it out, will probably get you in the postseason. But not 0-8 against lefties. Got to do better than that. 1-2 against Henderson, the pitch. Gunnar takes a ball down and away, and it's 2-2. No score, bottom three, both teams with a hit. Orioles facing the first place Athletics out of the American League West. The pitch, Gunnar slashes his foul, and it lands in the club level, and it remains 2-2. Now, they're not the Sacramento A's, right? They are just the Athletics.
0: Well, they were donning uniforms that said SAC on them.
5: Oh, the 2-2. Gunnar hits a ground ball back to the mound. Jacob Lopez has it, starts walking to first, underhands it there to complete the out. And back-to-back, 1-2-3 frames for Jacob Lopez and the A's. Number three complete here in downtown Baltimore. No scores. We go to the fourth on the Orioles Radio Network.
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5: Brett Hollander, Ben Wagner, Ryan Leshko with you from famed Radio 1 at Oriole Park at Camden Yards. Big Al back high atop Television Hill. No score, top four. First of three between the O's and A's on this Friday night, and a nice night for baseball. Swing and a miss on a curveball by Tyler Soderstrom, and it's 0-1. 3-4-5 due up for the Athletics, playing in season number 126 in their very long history. Bradish delivers a curveball down, 1-1. Bradish looks much different on this night. He has hit a batter, and he has allowed an infield hit, and that has been it. Retired the first eight hitters he faced. The command is just much better, and the sharpness of the pitches. 1-1 to Soderstrom, and there's a strike right on the outside corner with a two-seamer, 1-2. I mean, let's face it, Kyle Bradish, nothing about his start reminds you of the guy we saw pitch when he pitched essentially sporadically due to injuries from 22 through the end of last year. The 1-2, swing and a miss. Another strikeout, and right now that curveball is really diving. This is a different pitcher right now, folks. And it's really good to see.
0: Absolute hammer with that curveball falling way out in front of home plate. Good extension right on top of it, snapping it off.
5: Strikeout number 5 as Rooker bats. One out, bases empty, no score. And a strike one, 0-1. Bradish, if you look at it, Wags, his walk rate this year is at 14%. Last season, it was at 8%. That is a huge difference. So a lot more balls, a lot more walks, a lot more base runners down and away. 1-1, and a lot more counts where he started 1-0. This year, he's only throwing about 50% first pitch strikes. Last year, it was 63%. I know it sounds like minutia. It's not.
0: It's not.
5: The 1-1. Swing and a miss. Back to the curve. 1-2.
0: It is an alarming difference, actually. And I made reference to the numbers that he had in his last two starts. Combining for 9 innings, but averaging 2 base runners per inning. That's an enormous amount of duress.
5: 1-2 to Rooker. The pitch. Down and away for a ball. It skipped in with a slider. 2-2. Kyle right now at only 48 pitches. His numbers coming in. The league was hitting 304 against him, not to mention all those walks. The 2-2. Swing and a miss. A foul tip held on to by Rutschman. Another punch out for Bradish. And another punch out on a curveball. Wow. The fourth inning is brought to you by Toyota. 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Let's go places. Base is empty for Carlos Cortez, a very dangerous hitter. And that curveball is yanked inside, and it's 1-0. Right now, Kyle's at 8 swing and misses already in this game. No score, top of the fourth. The 1-0 pitch to Cortez. A broken bat, one hopper to Weston Wilson. He waits for it, fires to first in plenty of time. And that four-seamer sawed off Carlos Cortez right at the handle. I don't think I've ever seen anything quite like it. The entire bat went flying. He was left with just the handle. And Kyle Bradish has been dominant through four. No score as we go to the bottom of the fourth on the Orioles Radio Network.
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5: 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Both teams with just one hit. Rutschman, Alonso, and O'Neill due up for the Orioles. And Adley takes a ball in, 1-0. Rutschman has the lone O's hit so far tonight